0: Hi, Baker. He
1: Yeah,
0: hasn't been able to lead him.
1: he certainly hasn't been great. I mean, you have a defensive-minded coach like Todd Bowles, and the defense has not looked very good either. I mean, only 23 points given up in this one. They did a good job of stopping the run, but like, they let Bryce Young, his ability to create and extend plays, especially on that touchdown to Jatavion Sanders, and then on some third downs, it was just killer. I mean, when you needed them to step up, they weren't able to. And so now, you look at if you're Tampa Bay. I mean, the roster's fully healthy. Again, like you've got all your weapons back. I don't know how banged up they are on the defensive side of the ball, but I don't think it's that bad. I'm actually going to pull up their injury report. Mean, like, I guess there's no Zion McCollum. He's on injured reserve. I mean, besides that, man, like, you've got a few injuries on the O-line with Ben Bredesen and then being on IR. They've been missing Kalijah Kancey for a little bit. Even he's coming back. So I just, yeah. I don't know what else it could be for Tampa Bay besides coaching and the quarterback play dropping off at this point. There's just a lot. I think there's probably some internal issues going on there. I mean, you see like Todd Bowles was like ripping the guys after Thursday Night Football for, just not executing. So like this meltdown needs to be studied. I just wonder what the vibe is in the locker room and the chemistry, because it's just been they do not look like a cohesive unit at all.
0: The beginning of the year, it was all smiles. This MVP Baker candidate after week three, that Seahawks game where they had an absolute shootout. Him and Darnold, they were dropping dimes. I mean, he was one of the favorites for MVP. This final stretch of the season, almost losing six in a row.
1: About 20. It's like that after that Seahawks game. I mean, those two teams' seasons have gone in like the polar opposite directions. It's just been a downward spiral from Tampa and an upward shot for Seattle. Do you think Todd Bowles gets fired?
0: Honestly, I think so. I think
1: Man,
0: so.
1: something there's got to be a major change and shake up here.
0: Don't think they're going to shy away from Baker just yet. I think they might try to go get him an offensive guy. And
1: Maybe
0: maybe
1: try
0: even a
1: to
0: whole
1: keep.
0: new coaching staff over there.
1: Yeah, I don't know. Like, I know he hasn't been able to have the same OC for more than 1 year in his career, but like, I don't even know who the guy is that replaced Cohen, but. Hasn't been he hasn't really been that good either, I think. So I think you got my like a new OC might be the way to go. Trying to think of like who the coaches are that are going to be out there. I mean, Mike McDaniel might be available as an offensive coordinator. I
0: That's
1: think with
0: true.
1: all the things that Tampa's got at their disposal, he could be a that could be a good OC for him. I mean, head coaching wise, we'll see who's available there. Does Brian Flores get another shot? Or Vic, not Vic Fangio, Vance Joseph, potentially. Jesse Minter for the Chargers. He's been really fantastic past 2 seasons. I can see you bring in Mike McDaniel, then you bring in a defensive-minded head coach to help try to get that back on track. I don't know. We'll have to see. Yeah, good matchup out of the Panthers.
0: Looking to clinch the division now. They got one more matchup in Tampa, and then one. Who's their game before that final?
1: Seattle.
0: Matchup. They got
1: tough two final games stretch.
0: And Bucks, you know. That's going to be rough. But I think it's honestly going to be tough for both of them. Wow, the Bucks got the Dolphins. Mm-hmm. Really is kind of a layup here for them to get it. But you don't want to lose the second division game to the Panthers.
1: Going to move us along here just because we're getting close to the end of the show. Aaron Rodgers and the Steelers getting a big victory on the road in Detroit. Lions, man, their postseason hopes are hanging on by a thread as they got Minnesota and Detroit, or Minnesota and Chicago, to close out the regular season here. Aaron Rodgers kind of turning back the clock here. 266 and a touchdown in this game. But the running attack of the Steelers, man, this is exactly what they want to see. Jaylen Warren, Kenneth Gainwell, heck, even Jonnu Smith a little bit, just ripping off some big runs. .143 for Warren on the ground and two touchdowns. .230 as a team. But then how about Gainwell? That and the Michael Wilson touchdown this week. Insane. Just focus there and concentration to bring in those footballs. That Gainwell catch, man, might have been one of the greatest catches I've ever seen, because he was on the ground, and that ball hit his arm, didn't hit the ground, and he just plucked it before it could. Gets back up and runs in for the touchdown.
0: That was a beautiful play. Yeah. That was a beautiful play. Jaylen Warren getting some success too, man. Two touchdowns, 143. They're just attacking the defensive line of the Lions, dude.
1: And then on the flip side, they were getting after Goff a lot. Sacked him three times, 9 quarterback hits. They weren't able to force any turnovers in this one, which I know is something that they'd like to see. But I think they did a pretty good job of controlling the line of scrimmage. I mean, the Lions ran for 15 yards as a team. They held Jahmyr Gibbs to 7 carries for 2 yards.
0: Yeah.
1: He had to do all of his work in the receiving game.
0: Managed to get a 20-point day in fantasy with only two rushing yards.
1: They forced the Lions to be one-dimensional. And, I mean, Detroit can still throw the ball with the best of them. I mean, Goff did throw for 364 yards and 3 touchdowns. But, they would have really liked to be able to run the football a little bit. Well, that's the thing is, the Steelers just controlled the ball and just wore down this Lions defense. Just good, quick pass game, running the football. Detroit did nearly storm back in this one. That was a good final drive, but 2 costly offensive pass interference touchdowns was killer here. Did you think both of those were good calls?
0: It's really kind of those tic tac plays. I think it was I think it were the right calls though.
1: Yeah, I mean the Amon-Ra one for sure. I mean he ran literally runs up and then just shoves the guy covering him back as hard as he can.
0: Like, that's definitely a pass interference. Yeah.
1: And the other one, yeah, like, the guy just didn't – I don't think he sold the pick well enough that it just – they were going to call that every time. Well, we probably got time for maybe one, maybe two more quick recaps. Sunday Night Football with Drakeith May going up against the Ravens, who did lose Lamar Jackson early in this one. But you know what? You lose Lamar Jackson – and Derrick Henry's looking pretty unstoppable in this one. I mean, 18 carries, 128 yards, two touchdowns. Surely they were giving him the football in the fourth quarter.
0: Nope.
1: I like, Baltimore fans, like, at what point, like, you got to fire John Harbaugh, dude. What are, like, how does he keep blowing these leads, dude? Like, it is unreal, some of the games he's blown. And it's like things like this. It's like, why is Derrick Henry just suddenly not in the game plan in the fourth quarter? What are you doing? You know what's been working. Why are you trying to change it, dude? And then Zay Flowers, man, this guy just is he a double agent? Like, is he just like sent to sabotage the Ravens?
0: Him and Mark Andrews.
1: Yeah.
0: I don't know that what.
1: Andrews fumble, like, what could have possibly been going through Bro's brain there? And then Zay with that freaking fumble late, carrying it like a loaf of bread, this like running backwards and trying to like dance around. Just get north-south, man. It's y'all are trying to come back. What are you doing? Just two hands on the football. There's not a lot of room there. They got you surrounded. Just get what yardage you can. Protect the football.
0: Mm-hmm.
1: You're not getting it all on that one play. Like, Ravens desperately need a true number one wide receiver. Zay Flowers, he's good. He's got a lot of talent, but he's just not number one wide receiver caliber.
0: Yes. Or at least, you know, maybe not yet. But at the same time, he's kind of been around for a while now. I think he would kind of find his footing in that number one position, but they haven't really been able to find it in Baltimore. It's unfortunate.
1: And big Drake May, man. While the weather's with Stephon Diggs, he just shows up on primetime games and then is not like disappears when they play out at like 11 o'clock. 9 catches for 138 yards in this one. And Drake, we mentioned his stat line earlier, just leading some really great drives. He literally had a no-look touchdown pass, like where he, or a look-away touchdown pass, threw the ball to Hunter Henry, put his hands, and then he just turned around, started celebrating, heading off the field before Henry even caught that ball. So that was guy's got some insane aura. Like, the confidence that this guy's got is unreal.
0: He's been making some plays, man.
1: Yeah. The
0: Raiders mean.
1: They're back, man. They were. Oh,
0: yeah.
1: They weren't gone long enough, though, unfortunately. Okay, we've reached the 12 o'clock hour. That's going to have to do it for this Christmas week edition of the Football Frenzy. No show tomorrow. We're going to take it off Christmas Eve, get all those last-minute holiday preparations set and done. So we will see you guys next week for another edition of Till the Final Whistle Football Frenzy. Your military broadcast radio. Until then, from Caveman and HG and all of us here at NBR, Merry Christmas, Happy Holidays, whatever you may celebrate. And we'll see you guys next week.
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1: Josh Duggar, the former reality TV figure from Arkansas, will spend 12 and a half years in prison after his child porn conviction. A federal judge handed down the sentence today, 13 months after his arrest and 5 months after a jury found him guilty of one count each of receiving and possessing child pornography. Josh
2: Duggar. Fear that it might come out?
3: I don't know that we lived in fear because we had all resolved it. It had been forgiven.
4: Hey. You know, you're getting ready to get married.
5: I did know that.
4: I thought it'd be time to have a man-to-man talk with you. About the birds and the bees.
6: Ma'am, let me tell you something. You have no idea what you're talking about. You don't know that family, and I do. You don't know what those parents did and how they worked to try to take care of their entire family.
7: I found that the process by which this was released, it was utterly illegal. As governor of Arkansas, I can tell you that those juvenile records should never have been released. That was against the law. Somebody did that in flagrant violation of the law. So was I standing by someone who did something wrong? No. I said that what he did was absolutely unconscionable, but nothing is unforgivable.
8: Joseph Duggar will soon be sent to Florida to face a judge there for the alleged crimes against a child after he was arrested on March 18th. The sheriff's office in Bay County said Duggar is facing charges of molestation of a victim less than 12, as well as lewd and lascivious behavior conducted by a person older than 18. Investigators say they were contacted March 18th by a Taneytown detective after a now 14-year-old came forward with allegations from a 2020 vacation. The alleged victim would have been 9.
9: When my grandparents came to live with my mom and me because my dad's violent threats became too scary for mom to handle on her own, I was given clear rules. Grandpa Duggar could never take me to school, never join me in the backyard for a game of catch, and absolutely never be allowed to come into my room. My grandma checked every single night to make sure I locked my bedroom door before going to bed. If you hear Grandpa in the middle of the night, do not hang out with him, she said. I couldn't sit with him on the couch and watch a movie, I couldn't be alone with him in a car, and I couldn't practice my cheerleading routines in the living room or wear a bathing suit to sunbathe outside. I couldn't even play Barbies in front of him because my grandma didn't want me to risk showing him their naked bodies. Barbies!
10: Michelle and I love to kiss. We love to hug.
11: You bend your knees a little bit like this?
3: Okay.
11: Bend your knees a little bit?
10: And we do that in front of our kids, and I think it's important for our kids to understand that mommy and daddy love each other.
11: You guys watch this. Don't try this at home. Okay.
3: Is that
11: you're married? Okay.

0: Hello, everybody, and welcome to Into the Weeds podcast here on Military Broadcast Radio. I'm Alora, and Amber is actually out today. She's currently in Lawton. She's doing a lot of boots on the ground work for the Lawton serial killer case. She actually used some of the funds that were left over from the other FOIA fund to try and get some FOIA requests on Athena Hogan, who is somebody that we've been covering this whole time and somebody that she actually has personal connections to. She was a 10-year-old little girl who went missing while she was delivering candy bars or trying to sell candy bars in her neighborhood. And then unfortunately, she was found murdered. So she's doing a lot of important work. So send a lot of encouragement and love her way. I just want to give a big shout out to everybody that's in here in the chat today. Hello to Evil Ghost, Samantha Cooney, Panda Fiend. Stacy the OG, Joy as always. We have Noni Darla, Sam, Teffy, Maria Moore, Rainbow, Jacqueline, and there's more that just keep going through, but I need to get the show on the road. So thank you to everybody, and I'm going to try and keep an eye on the chat. So anyway, the Duggars. The Duggars are a hyper-fixation interest of mine, honestly. I have been watching their show since I was a little kid. A lot of you guys know this, some of you might not, but my mother's Sunday school teacher for several years was actually Mary Duggar, who was Grandma Duggar, who has passed away. She drowned at her home and was found by her daughter. So a lot of the stuff that's been coming out within the last couple of years has been a lot. Of it's been really hard for my mom to digest to realize that Grandma Duggar probably wasn't that great of a person, and a lot of this stuff has been covered up and goes really deep. So anyway, today I have a special guest that's going to be joining me. It's Culty Steph. Some of you guys might know her as Mrs. Fancy Pants, but she's kind of going through a little bit of a rebrand right now. So she's wanting to tell her story, and she knows a little bit about bad religious groups. So anyway, I'm gonna go ahead and pull her up.
1: The interview of the week is brought to you by Jersey Mike's, a sub above.
0: Hi, Steph. How are you doing?
2: Hey, I'm good. Thanks for having me.
0: Yeah, thank you so much for coming on. I definitely didn't want to do this show alone. So do you also follow the Duggars?
2: Yes, I followed the Duggars since their first movie, like their first primetime special on TLC. And then, like, I watched 19 and Counting, and then I watched Counting On. And I thought for the longest time that the Duggars were like the one family that made homeschooling work. Like, that's what I thought for the longest time until everything came out about Josh.
0: Yeah,
2: And
0: I
2: then
0: can
2: when
0: totally relate to
2: everything
0: that.
2: came out about Josh, then came like the IBLP. Yeah, that's what it is, IBLP. That documentary, that was so interesting. And
0: Shiny
2: we
0: happy
2: realized,
0: people.
2: yes, and then we realized that those homeschoolers are just like the Mormon homeschoolers.
0: Yes, indeed. That's definitely what it seems like. I was homeschooled for about 3 years, but not the traditional sense.
2: Were you
0: So
2: had the school curriculum though, correct?
0: I did virtual school,
2: Okay.
0: but I didn't finish a single class in those 3 years. So my mom was like, "You're going back to public school." And I was like,
2: That's
0: "Okay."
2: good.
0: So, but I do know a couple people that have had okay. Sorry, the words aren't coming to me. They've had okay experiences with homeschooling, but there are people that were really plugged into their communities and also did mostly virtual school. Their parents weren't as controlling as this sort of thing. And I have met some people in my adult life where they want to homeschool to try and keep their kids from all of the dangers of public school. And sometimes when I hear that kind of rings some alarm bells because there are some things that I feel like kids need to learn and be around people and experience cultures that are different than their own and stuff like that. So I don't know. I feel like it's a hindrance a lot of times. if you're not super
2: it's usually in. A hindrance. Mm-hmm. I think I've met one homeschool person that was successful and mm-hmm. didn't feel like it held them back. But yeah, they were doing the online virtual school and then they still mm-hmm. went to all the school events. But yeah. They just did the schooling part at home. They still had that community.
0: Yeah.
2: So it's very different when you get into the religious schooling stuff. Mm-hmm. I've seen some of the curriculum that the Duggars used to do, and it's crazy. It's crazy.
0: Yeah. I have a coworker that bless her heart. She's one of the people that goes with like animatronic dinosaurs and will go and like teach science lessons about how dinosaurs and humans are around at the same time and how dinosaurs prove that God exists. And I personally do believe in God, so I'm not sitting here like, you know, saying anything against Christianity or anything like that. But she's one of those types of people. And I think she used to work for, was it a Becca? No, it's not a Becca. There's another one. There's another organization. No, if I remember, I'll bring it up later. But yeah, sometimes I'll hear some things that she's saying. And I also realize like,
2: your mom says it's Noni.
0: No, you don't.
2: What is it? That's not Noni.
0: Oh no, she's saying hi to somebody in the chat.
2: Okay.
0: No,
2: what is Noni? I don't
0: know what it is. If I remember what it is, I'll bring it up. But Awana. But I think that's more of a program. But anyway, sometimes I'll hear different little things that she says about it. I'm like, oh, that's kind of a red flag. But yeah, I mean, stuff happens. But anyway, back to the Duggars specifically. Yeah, I remember when I was like in middle school when I was homeschooled, I would get up early every morning. I would wake up at like 6 a.m. and I would go sit on my couch and I'd watch the Duggars before everybody else woke up. And I just thought it was so cool because my mom knew them, or she had met them one time and she knew the grandma. Right. And I was like, oh my God, my mom knows someone famous. I thought that was so cool when I was little, even though like the Duggars are such like an odd family to be like repping, but like, yeah.
2: But they seem so normal for a lot of Fundy families.
0: They seemed wholesome. I remember my mom wanted me to get married to a Duggar boy. We never went serious enough. My parents were not scandalous, by the way. I want everyone to know that. They weren't like Fundy like this. But yeah, so they were like, oh, you're going to get married. So I thought that I was like betrothed to Josiah. And I think he's the one that everyone kind of assumes is a little
2: fruity.
0: He's married.
2: I have a brother. I'm waiting for him to come out of the closet too. There's always one.
0: There's no shame. Well, yeah, because it's like, how do we have two open chomos in the Duggar family, but not one openly gay person? Something's not adding.
2: Because it's more mm-hmm. acceptable to be a chomo than it is to be gay.
0: Which is
2: how wrong is that? Like, how messed up is that?
0: Mm-hmm.
2: Yeah.
0: Yeah. So it's a lot. But okay, I guess we'll just get into it. So I'm sure everybody probably knows, but in 2021, Joshua Duggar was arrested and eventually convicted of possessing CSAM. If you don't know what that is, Google it, but you'll kind of get the idea of what it is from everything else that we're saying here today. And this was after, actually, in 2015, there was an Ashley Madison hack, and his email was exposed as one of the people that were a part of that Ashley Madison dating website. And to anybody who doesn't know what that is, Ashley Madison is a site to cheat on your spouse. So, you know, you can even pay to have like a guaranteed affair and stuff like that. It was a huge thing. Anonymous leaked a bunch of stuff. There were a bunch of government officials that were caught up in that, but he was one of them. And then once the Ashley Madison stuff came out, it turned out that back in the early 2000s, when they were first kind of discovered, they were supposed to go on the Oprah Winfrey show. But somebody anonymously, don't quote me on that, reached out to Oprah and was like, hey, there's something going on with these Duggars that you need to know, and you might not want them on your show. Well, what it turns out that thing was that Josh, the person who did get put away for possessing CSAM, had been inappropriately touching his younger sisters.
2: This was all the way back in 2015, right?
0: 2015 when we found out about it.
2: Yeah.
0: Yes. Yeah. But it was like I almost want to say probably like between like 2004 and 2006, probably mm-hmm. when these activities were are taking place.
2: They said, yeah, because they said Josh was 16 mm-hmm. when it happened, which is really old for yes. that stuff.
0: Yeah. Like, it can be complicated, but I think if you're past double digits and you're making decisions like this, mm-hmm. it's something that is very hard to move on from. You know, I'm not going to sit here and make an assessment on what's normal, the things that might happen right. in families,
2: it's not
0: the way
2: normal.
0: To take care of
2: it's
0: it.
2: It's not normal for, anyone normal. To assault a younger sibling.
0: It's not.
2: At any age.
0: Unfortunately, it's stuff that a lot of us have experienced. I guess maybe normal isn't the right word. Maybe common. It's more yes. common than a lot of people want to admit, but it is not normal.
2: Yeah,
0: so it's something that needs to be addressed, but you know, not only did they not report it to the police when it happened, which is something that I feel like most sane people would do is report it to the police, mm-hmm. but they also sent him away to some kind of like it wasn't even a labor camp. It wasn't like the troubled teen industry. It was one specific person that was within the church, but this man later ended up also getting convicted of possessing CSAM.
2: Wasn't he the state trooper? That yes. gave him the stern talking to.
0: A stern talking to. And I think yes. he might have dug some holes and had his head shaved. And it was right before, I think, the first special aired or right after. I think it was right before. And I think the first special was 15 kids and pregnant again. I think that's what it was. And then that was like a special. And then I think they did 17 kids and counting, I want to say, is the first season. I could be wrong.
2: No, there was two specials, 15 kids and 17 specials. Kids. Those were the two specials. And then the show was mm-hmm. 19 kids and counting. And then that went for like 10 years, I want to say. Mm-hmm. And then Counting On came.
0: It was I think it was 17 kids and counting when it started.
2: I think it was. Yeah. Okay.
0: And then Counting On started after all this stuff was exposed about Josh. And something yeah. that was actually in that little like reel that I hope that we don't get flagged for that we played at the beginning was a Megyn Kelly interview. And do you remember watching that Megyn Kelly interview when it aired?
2: Yes. Yes. And I remember being mortified for the girls.
0: Me as well. And something that a lot of people don't know is Josh was on a couch sitting across from them while they were doing this interview. The fact that Megyn Kelly...
2: Of course they can't be honest. No, of course they can't be honest with their abuser right there. Like,
0: and you're also...
2: They have to go home and live with that kid again.
0: Mm-hmm. Absolutely. And it's just, it's terrifying. It's so sad. And the fact that Anna has stayed with him after all this time... Mm-hmm. We have some things in the works. I'm not really going to elaborate any further, but it's insane. She actually posted something for the first time in God knows how long. She actually just started a company. I forgot what it's called, but it's basically a puppy mill. She breeds dogs and golden retrievers specifically. And she uploaded a video like maybe a week or two ago where she's blonde. She looks totally different. She's like redone her look. And she's advertising this golden retriever puppy breeding business. And she still has her wedding ring on. So it's insane. I have not looked at the chat in a minute. But BCWC1 says, Josh is still trying to blame his employee for the crime. Yes. Steph, do you know about this employee? What he had been charged for previously?
2: No.
0: So there's an employee that worked at the car lot. And real quick, I just want to say, when I was in my, like, I thought the doctors were cool era, in, like, middle school, I remember I told my parents, I was like, I want my first car that I buy to be from the Duggar family car lot. Because you know what? That's just a wholesome family. They know what's up.
2: You were such a kind soul. Look at you trying to shop with morals.
0: I was a pain that got you. I was a pain as a child. I was like, yeah, let's go to the Duggar family car lot. That's what's up. Thankfully, all this stuff was exposed before I was able to get my first car. But, well, not him being arrested, but him at least being a POS. And, you know, Josh still denies it to this day. And like she said, oh, yeah, that's what I was trying to bring up. So there was an employee, and he had gotten charged with some kind of a S abuse charge at some point. And I can't remember exactly what it was, but I think that he might have been like 18 or 19, and the person that he was with might have been like 16 or 17. I'm not trying to minimize what he did, but I think it was like a weird technicality, if I remember correctly. Do not quote me on that, but I do know that he did get charged with some kind of an SA thing. So Josh saw that and he was like, oh, yeah, that's what I'm going to go ahead and try and that's who I'm going to pin that on. So
2: it didn't work.
0: It didn't work, obviously, but have you seen his like video or his interrogation or whenever they went up to him? He was like, oh, so has child porn been found on my device? And they're like, yeah. He's like, oh, was it an upload or a download? And you're telling me that you're not guilty? Is it an upload or a download?
2: So he knows exactly the difference. What's happening.
0: Mm-hmm. So as a lot of people know, and they are coming here to hear me talk about, let me make sure I have the right one. I'm going to present this. So a new member of the Duggar family has now been charged, actually two of them, but we're just going to start with one. Joseph Duggar was arrested. Here's the right one. Okay. Joseph Duggar was arrested for... Well, actually, you know what? We're just going to go ahead and get into it. Let me just make sure I put the right one on the screen. Okay. Joseph Duggar, ex-19 Kids and Counting star, accused of molesting a minor. Let's see. Police said the girl reported that Duggar allegedly touched her inappropriately during a family vacation in Panama Beach in 2020, where she was 9 years old. 31 is accused of lewd and lascivious behavior, molest a victim 12 years old, and lewd behavior conducted by a person 18 years or older. The Bay County Sheriff's Office in Florida says the news release, he was arrested by police in Tawnytown, Arkansas, and is awaiting extradition to Bay County, which covers Panama City. Tawnytown police said in a statement that they received a report of abuse Wednesday and reported it to the Bay County Sheriff's Department. As the alleged incident had occurred there, in an interview, the now 14-year-old told police that Duggar allegedly her inappropriately on several occasions during a family vacation in Panama City Beach in 2020. The Bay County Sheriff's Office said the girl said Duggar repeatedly asked her to sit on his lap, the sheriff's office said. During the course of the vacation, Duggar also asked the girl to sit next to him on a couch and used a blanket to cover the both of them. The victim told police, after which he allegedly touched her inappropriately. The victim said the incident stopped after Duggar eventually apologized, according to the sheriff's office. The Duggar family and TLC did not immediately respond to a request for comment Wednesday night. The sheriff's office says that the girl's father confronted Duggar about the alleged activities on Tuesday. Duggar admitted his actions to the victim's father and to Tawnytown detectives, the office said. Tawnytown police said officers received a warrant by the Bay County Sheriff's Office at 3 p.m. Wednesday for Duggar's arrest. The Duggar family rose to fame on the hit TLC show 19 Kids and Counting, which aired for 10 seasons from 2008 to 2015. And followed the home life of Michelle and Jim Bob Duggar and their 19 children. The show was axed in 2015 following revelations of their eldest son, Josh Duggar, had done the same thing to 5 children, including 4 of his sisters, one of which was their babysitter, actually. Josh Duggar was sentenced to 12 and a half years in federal prison in 2022 for receiving and possessing CSAM. So, that is the new headline. That's the new story.
2: Our little girl.
0: Yeah. I'm not going to really elaborate on that person because she deserves her privacy.
2: Oh, yeah.
0: but yeah. It's kind of been found out probably who she is because of context clues and this vacation that they took. It's very heartbreaking, and it was something that was once again in the family. And it seems exactly the same as what Josh did to his sisters.
2: Mm-hmm. Seems exactly the same to me.
0: So, looking at the chat, I haven't looked over here in a second. Joy says, as an atheist, I don't approve. As a person figuring out her beliefs, I still don't approve. nobody, let's see.
2: I don't think anyone approves of it.
0: Unless you are severely effed up in the head. Millennial said, I never saw the Decker show. The similarities were triggering for me, and I already ran off from home and grown into my own when it came out. I'm so glad you haven't seen it. I haven't seen it in a while, but it's rough.
2: There's a lot of child labor on the show. Yes. Normalized child labor.
0: Yes, child labor is normalized. And then on top of that, like, none of them got paid for their time on the show, none of the kids, until Jill started to raise a big stink. And I think if certain people signed a contract pledging basically allegiance to Jim Bob and his company, that they would get somewhat of a payout. So,
2: you know, that just teaches you that you can't even trust your parents at all.
0: No. Well, I mean, it seems like the same thing happened to the sister wives' kids.
2: Mm-hmm.
0: And we all know how that's kind of going. I don't know if anybody else has been keeping. Well, I started watching it maybe 2 or 3 months ago, like at the beginning of the year. And I'm maybe to like season 12 or 13.
2: Sister Wives goes on forever and ever and ever.
0: It's at season like 20 now, and I have been keeping up to like date with some of the drama that's going on, but obviously I don't have like full context because I haven't watched everything. But those poor kids.
2: Mm-hmm.
0: Everyone who ends up putting their family on TV, the kids get messed up. They get taken advantage of. 100%.
2: Why did TLC want to normalize cults so badly? I mean, they wanted to normalize polygamy because the Sister Wives and Big Love, mm-hmm. it's all about, I guess, destigmatizing mm-hmm. polygamy. And I mean, they chose the Brown family with the AUB because they didn't have any cousin marriages at that time. Yeah. So it's like they're trying to paint this picture, but it's going to come out that, you know, just that family didn't marry their cousins. Mm-hmm. You know, other Browns did.
0: Well, Christine and Cody. No. It wasn't Christine and Cody. No?
2: Cody, I don't think, like, any of them are related.
0: Is he not, like, distant related? Well, in the very least, I know that, Maddie's husband isn't biologically related to her, but I know that her husband's sister married Cody's now deceased brother. And okay. He was like 26, 27 when he met, not when he met Maddie, but when they reconnected, and she was like 17.
2: Oh my gosh. And he's like, yeah, I like you.
0: Yeah, he seems like super nice. Yeah. So when I like started perusing the Sister Wives Reddit, I was like, oh my God, he's just another one of these dirtbags.
2: Oh yeah, he is. He is. And I'm sure that it'll come out, but they just kept stuff on camera. I mean, there was still abuse. There was physical abuse, and there was, you know, mm-hmm. emotional abuse, especially from Cody. And it sounds like they didn't get along at all.
0: No, they weren't friends from the get-go.
2: Right.
0: No, it was insane. Okay, I'm going to put another thing up on screen. Let's see. So this is going to be, I wish that I would have taken a screenshot of this because it has kids' faces, but okay. So this is Joseph and Kendra Duggar. It seems that they actually have 4 kids now, even though there's only 3 kids pictured. But they have from what I understand, kept their lives offline for the last few years. And a lot of people thought that that had to do with Josh, but I'm wondering if it's because that had to do with him doing the same shit that Josh did, because it was about a year before Josh got arrested. It was in 2020 that this Florida incident took place. And in 2021, Josh got arrested. So it was all kind of coming together. And he talks a big game about Josh. And I think that he might have even been present for like the trial. And yeah. Okay. So it says, hello, my name is Joseph and I am married to Kendra and we have three kids. Here are a few things we love to do. I recently finished my real estate broker's license and have enjoyed getting to work in the real estate industry. Also, by the way, I think that he took over his grandma's real estate company. Grandma Duggar, the one that was my mom's Sunday school teacher. Okay. We have also been building houses to sell. I love getting to work outside with my hands, whether it's working on a house or doing other hands-on projects. Being active outdoors and playing sports with my brothers and friends are also some favorite pastimes. We love getting to serve the Lord as a family. Some of the places we enjoy serving in ministries are nursing homes, hospice centers, door-to-door evangelism, and international mission trips. Those all sound like terrifying. Those are all places where you can take advantage of people. Not accusing him of doing so, but that just stuck out to me.
2: Yeah, you're right.
0: So anyway, we see their world as, or we see that our world has a great need for the good news of the gospel of Jesus Christ. Kendra enjoys taking care of her sweet little ones and is a wonderful, caring mother. Well, we'll get back to that. Life is really busy taking care of two, but she always finds time to be active outdoors, join a game of volleyball, or sit down to play the piano. She's also a great organizer and loves to help me work with project or work on projects while she is able. The rest of it talks about children, and I don't really feel the need to elaborate on that. But so that's who Joseph and Kendra Duggar are, in case you guys didn't know. Yeah, so a big thing that came out last night is Kendra Duggar was also arrested. Now, the arrest has nothing to do with the Florida case. It has nothing to do with the original molestation charge. But, well, actually, let's just get into it. Okay. So this is from people.com. It says, Kendra Duggar seen leaving jail hours after she was charged alongside husband Joseph for a child endangerment claims. And this is her mugshot. I can't click on it. And right there you can see, right there you can see that's a picture of her after she was leaving. And she's crying, it seems. But look at that. Do you see that mugshot? Does it look like she has like almost like a smirk?
2: Yes, it does look like a smirk.
0: Does it look like she's almost proud of herself?
2: Yeah.
0: Allegedly.
2: Yeah.
0: I mean,
2: she's trying to hold a neutral face and not smile is what it looks like.
0: I mean, she's like staring down that damn camera. And she's like, it allegedly, in my own opinion. Joy says she looks mean. She does look a little mean, allegedly. So anyway, it says, need to know, Kendra Duggar was photographed leaving jail on Friday, March 20th. Her departure took place hours after she was charged alongside her husband, Joseph Duggar, in relation to an ongoing investigation surrounding child endangerment claims. Both Kendra and Joseph are facing four counts of endangering the welfare of a minor in the second degree and four counts of false imprisonment in the second degree. Kendra Duggar was photographed leaving jail hours after she was charged alongside her husband, Joseph Duggar, in retaliation to an ongoing investigation surrounding child endangerment claims. Both Kendra, 27, and Joseph, 31, are facing four counts of endangering the welfare of a minor in the second degree and four counts of false imprisonment in the second degree. The Tawnytown Police Department, TPD, said in a news release, Kendra was arrested and booked into the Washington County Detention Center in Fayetteville, Arkansas at 4:56 p.m. local time on Friday, March 20th. She was released shortly by 6:19 p.m. So she was only there from 456 to 619, y'all. Mm-hmm. According to jail records viewed by People, which show she posted a $1,470 bond, after her release, Kendra was photographed in a car outside of Washington County Detention Center. She is next scheduled to attend a hearing on Monday, March 23rd. So that is this Monday, y'all, I think. Yeah, no, it is. At 7:45 a.m. She will then be due in court again on April 29th at 2 p.m. Kendra's arrest and subsequent criminal charges came after those of her husband, to whom she's been married since 2017. Charges against Joseph were filed by the Bay County Sheriff's Office on March 18th after authorities learned about an incident that allegedly took place in 2020, in which a former reality star was accused of doing something to a 9-year-old girl on vacation. And then it just kind of gets into what he did again.
2: I wonder how many other victims he has, because you don't just start when you're 26.
0: Statistically speaking. Yeah, I'd say that I would probably agree.
2: And statistically speaking, I am afraid for his children.
0: Statistically speaking, I'm not laughing because it's funny. I'm just saying I would agree with you. I worry for his children. I worry for Josh's children. I know that Anna did not comply with allowing her children to be interviewed, which I don't know how that's even legal.
2: See, that tells me that Josh did something to her kids and she knows and is okay with it. Because if she was really concerned about protecting her kids, she would leave, but she doesn't.
0: Samantha Cooney said, where are the kids currently? Please not with Duggars.
2: Don't know. They haven't said who has the kids temporarily.
0: But I'm assuming that Kendra probably cannot have her children until she at least goes through a couple more court hearings or something, I assume. So she was at the Duggar compound. They were supposed to meet at the Duggar compound to arrest her, but she was gone. It took over 30 minutes for them to open up the gates to let the police in. And then she eventually ended up turning herself into the police that night.
2: That's so polite. So, they waited for them to open the gate. They didn't even do an Afro Man thing. Down the gate and go look for her.
0: I have not looked into every single detail of this case.
2: Isn't Jim Bob over some political stuff in the area?
0: I don't think that he's currently in political office, but in our little we showed Mike Huckabee was a staunch supporter of them for a while, and he was a former governor of Arkansas, and I think that his daughter is the current governor of Arkansas.
2: Oh, wow.
0: I'm pretty sure. Let me just Google it to make sure that I'm not lying. Governor Arkansas. Okay. Yeah, pretty much. Sarah Huckabee Sanders, which is really funny because I don't like Candace Owens, but she's been hilarious recently. She's funny.
2: I've been watching her Erica Kirk stuff and cheering her on, and I have not been a Candace fan, but I'm going to cheer her on for this.
0: I think some of her stuff is still a little psycho, she's on to something with Erica Kirk, but she was showing, I think Sarah Huckabee Sanders was actually like criticizing Candace in some way, and then Candace was like, wait, hold up. And she posted like a text that she got from Charlie Kirk, where he said that Sarah Huckabee was like a piece of shit, basically. And I was like, oh. So anyway, very, very interesting. So again, I'm not saying that Jim Bob did anything. That's a whole separate
2: My suspicions about Jim Bob. We know Grandpa Duggar is handsy and has done stuff, clearly. Mm-hmm. But I wonder if Jim Bob won't even hug his daughters because he has those tendencies and he's done stuff in the past.
0: I would say that I could personally see it allegedly. But I will say that something that's particularly harmful about purity culture, especially in the way that the Duggars promote it, is they almost pretend like the men don't even really have a choice. It's just in their nature that they're sexual beings and they will inevitably do something. And it's like, when you're just told over and over again that that's just how you are, that's just how your brain is hardwired, that eventually
2: you might produce a bunch of chemos is what happens.
0: Yeah. And I don't, you know, if it would have just been Josh, we could have said he was a bad apple. For it to be at least two that have been caught. That leads me to personally believe that something happened, whether that be with their grandfather or the deputy that he had to go work with to be reformed, or his father or a family friend, because that's another thing. The Duggars had this huge thing where they would let anybody stay in their house for extended periods of time.
2: That's it was not safe for the kids.
0: No.
2: Oh my gosh.
0: No, it is not. Anybody in and out of that house could have done anything. My mom always tells the story.
2: They did steal the girls' journals. Someone went there just to scope it out and steal stuff. And I think they stole two girls' journals. But why are they letting these strangers in their children's spaces? You know,
0: they had no privacy. It's very concerning. It's very concerning. And they already don't have enough room as it is. They're already squeezing by, you know?
2: Right.
0: It's a really concerning thing. So I have to use the bathroom. So I'm going to show.
2: Okay.
0: I'm going to show this video. Let me just make sure I put the right one on screen. So I'm going to put it on 2x speed. It's a 12-minute video. We might watch not the entire thing, because after a certain point, it's not super important. But I want you all to pay attention to some of the words that are exchanged at the very beginning of the clip. It has subtitles for some of it, and some of it isn't clear enough to make out, so they didn't put up subtitles for those things. But there's something that he mentions that's interesting, in my personal opinion. So we're going to go ahead and play it. And yeah, can you hear it?
2: Yes.
0: Okay, sometimes we have audio issues, so.
3: Anything on you to see in your apartment?
4: No. In pocket, what do you have?
3: No, nothing at all.
4: Oh, I'm sorry, I thought you said if I had anything on
3: you. You said not in my pocket, so I mean,
4: yeah,
3: you need it, but you got it somewhere else.
4: All right.
3: Any injuries?
5: Well, I don't have anything to
3: trade. Have you been here before?
5: Don't you get it?
3: Not that bad. Look, I think I got it. I think my brother went to for getting his police stop training.
4: Oh, yeah. Got
3: pepper sprayed out over here.
4: Oh, really?
3: Yeah.
4: What's that name?
3: Dagger.
4: What did
3: you say? He was gone before.
4: Is there training?
3: Yes. He did part time with Tom Town.
4: Alright, I'm gonna let you look into that for the one that won't be with her.
3: What's your warrant for?
4: That's fine. I don't know if I need to put you back in here.
3: What's that?
4: Say again? I didn't know if I was able to listen.
3: I'm not exactly sure.
4: Okay. You don't have to tell me anything you have to do today. Yeah. I'm going to walk that down, right?
5: Yeah.
4: I like it. You want to talk?
5: You know, my red boat's still not big right now.
6: I'm going to

0: pretty social.
1: I know.

0: You know if they've emailed us that or not?
1: I don't know that they have. I can check on that. What's that? We check on the social.
0: I can have, you might detect if you go with it.
2: Okay, so a lot of that stuff is just more of, you can kind of hear the girls that are booking them kind of laughing about stuff. But two things that I noticed that I wanted to point out. So first and foremost, the most obvious being that he was talking about his brother, about how he's never been on this side, never been on this side of the bars before. But my brother, it kind of cut out a little bit. You couldn't really see what he was saying. But then also, I don't know if you can really see, and I already exited out of it like completely. So my bad, but he's kind of almost like smiling and smirking and like laughing at the things that the other officers are saying. And like, I understand being like in an awkward situation and just kind of like, you know, accidentally smirking or, you know, laughing awkwardly. Cause I've been there.
3: I'll admit, I laugh awkwardly at stuff.
2: So do I. I've laughed at funerals and such, but there's just something especially morbid about being booked for something like he was booked for.
3: I find it just fascinating and disgusting that they see adultery like an affair as so mm-hmm. much worse than this.
2: Yeah.
3: Like, an affair is excommunicable, right? They'll excommunicate you for an affair. But like in the Mormon church also, these people don't. They forgive these predators yeah. over and over again, and they focus yeah. on forgiving the perpetrator, and then the perpetrator repeats it over and over and over again.
2: Absolutely.
3: So it's time to say, if you have a record like that, if you're on a registry, maybe there should be a special church for you where kids aren't allowed to go if you must go to church, you know?
2: Yeah, it's always the worst ones. I mean, I didn't put any articles or videos or anything about this into what I have now, but Bill Gothard, the leader of the IBLP, as you brought up earlier, Shiny Happy People, it's a really good documentary, very informative, about the religious organization in which the Duggars have spent several years, you know?
3: Several decades.
2: And yeah, Bill Gothard, he was accused of doing heinous things to multiple young children that were women. And he's never been married. And it's very strict, and it's really scary. I think he ended up having to shut down. I don't even think that the IVLP is a thing anymore.
3: I think it is.
2: Is it?
3: I think it is. I don't think it went anywhere.
2: Is the IVLP still active? I'm Googling it. I could totally be wrong. Oh, yeah, wait. It is. Okay.
3: Okay, yeah. So the Duggar family and the way that the IBLP, like how they handle abuse, is pretty much the same way as Mormons do, because they yeah. handle it internally. They minimize it. Victims are like discouraged from speaking about it. And if you do, you're, you know, you're bitter and unhealed. Like, you can't question authority. It's something that's considered so disrespectful. And then like, they have this emphasis on blind obedience, and it's obedience over safety. Like, you don't get to decide what you want to obey. It's you obey everything without question. And it's yeah. so dangerous. And then how they isolate people from the outside. For me, I didn't realize I could call for help when things were happening to me. Like, I didn't realize I could dial 911 and that was an emergency, because you don't consider it an emergency because it's so mm-hmm. normalized.
2: Yeah, absolutely. And some of our viewers might know or might not know exactly where you're coming from. So would you mind explaining to them kind of sure. just a little bit of your perspective? Yes.
3: So I was raised mainstream Mormon. And my father was a returned missionary. He met my mom at LDS Business College. He's supposed to be like this great guy. He wasn't. He's a dirtbag. But after they got divorced, my mom remarried a man from Richfield, Utah. And Richfield is like the hub of polygamy central. So she married him when I was 10. And by the time I was 11, we were all taken out of school, myself and my siblings. So we were taken out of school. We weren't allowed to interact with anyone unless it was church. Like, we weren't allowed to go anywhere on our own. We weren't allowed phones. We didn't have a phone at home, actually.
2: Wow.
3: Like, there was no way to call for help. So I was finally taken away from my parents by the state of Utah, because I finally ran away. And I had enough of a paper trail with other charges. I've been pressed. Like, there were four different court cases where I was the victim of. So when I finally ran away for the last time and I told the cops what was going on, like, my parents' parental rights were revoked, which is really, really hard to do. Like, you have to be in immediate danger for them to do that. They always, always go for reunification. But they stripped my parents' rights, and I ended up in state custody for a few months. Then after that, they placed me in a kinship placement with my older brother. That's like, he's 6 years older than I am. So I was 16 and he was 21. And he didn't know what to do. So he went back to my mother and asked for advice. And the advice was to marry me off. So I was married off at 17. Yep. And then I married a guy. He was thankfully around my age. He had just joined the military and he went special forces. So interesting. There was a lot of deployments early on as a teen mom. It was crazy, crazy, crazy. But yeah, that's basically it.
2: I ended up
3: leaving the church. Yeah, I left the church in my 20s and had my records removed in 2017 completely.
2: Well, I have to say that we're all very proud of you for leaving your situation. It's not easy to leave everything you've ever known.
3: It wasn't easy.
2: It wasn't easy. Leave everything you've ever known, and the father of your child, and et cetera, et cetera.
3: Yeah, it's definitely not easy.
2: Yeah. So while you might not have experience with the IBLP specifically, you do see that there's a lot of parallels between them and the fundamentalist Mormons.
3: There's so many parallels, mm-hmm. so many parallels, especially in the homeschooling section. Mm-hmm. Like, the homeschooling Mormons are extreme. They are interesting. They, most of them, okay, for example, the people that we rent our house from, they're a massive Mormon family. Mm-hmm. Massive Mormon family.
2: Wait, you still live in Utah, correct?
3: Yeah, I still live in Utah. Mm-hmm. So they're Mormon. And what was my damn point?
2: But you still have to interact with it all the time. There's no escape.
3: I do. I still have to interact with them all the time.
2: Yeah. Oh. Do y'all at least have some good dirty soda places?
3: Yeah, but I used to like Swig, and then I was on floodlit.org, which is a very good resource for anyone who wants to know what kind of abuse goes on in the Mormon church that the Mormon church covers up. Has a lot of that. Anyway, so the CEO and the co-owner of Swig targets 12-year-old girls, and he's a registered offender.
2: And what's Swig?
3: It's a dirty soda place. So I've made it my mission to tell everyone,
2: really,
3: don't drink Swig. Don't support a chomo. A 12-year-old. Mm-hmm.
2: Oh my goodness. Okay. Mm-hmm. I'm fine though. I went to Sonic and I got a dirty Dr. Pepper earlier.
3: That's why thank you, Joy, for adding Floodlit.
2: Oh yeah. Okay. Y'all look in the comment section below. Joy, Joy, you are seriously the best, like, mod ever. You're over here. You're always putting links in the chat. We never ask you to, but you do your own research, and we love it. We absolutely love it. My mom and I were talking. We need to send you, like, a sweater or a t-shirt or something like that.
3: Oh, hell yeah.
2: You're always
3: that.
2: Doing stuff. Oh, Kung Fu Panda asks, what's a dirty Dr. Pepper? Okay, so a dirty soda, from what I understand, is just a soda with, like, cream and different, like, you can put maybe fruits and different kind of stuff in it.
3: Yeah.
2: But at least a dirty Dr. Pepper at Sonic is, it's sweet cream and lime. So, I like it. Just, yeah.
3: Add a bunch of stuff like cream and other flavorings, and
2: yeah,
3: it's actually really good if you add coconut cream to it.
2: Yeah, coconut cream.
3: It's really good, actually.
2: Mm-hmm. Yeah, I quite.
3: And they add in, like, they'll add in a Red Bull or something, or extra, like, extra caffeine.
2: Yeah. Yeah, I quite.
3: It's because Mormons think coffee is of the devil. Coffee is good for you. Drink your coffee.
2: A caffeine thing, which.
3: No, it's a coffee thing. No, because they drink Red Bull and all sorts of other caffeine.
2: So what's wrong with coffee and tea? Or is it a hot drink thing?
3: So what it comes from is back when

0: So I guess their solution was to make the word of wisdom. So they made dipping against the word of wisdom, like tobacco products. And then I heard, this is history, I heard because he was mad at Emma for something, he said that God told him that coffee was off limits, coffee, tea, and hot drinks. So if the men couldn't have their tobacco, the women couldn't have their coffee, I guess.
1: They're hot
0: Which is
1: bean
0: so weird
1: water.
0: because they carried coffee over the plains. It was on the
1: Really?
0: supply list to bring. Yeah, they drank coffee.
1: Wow. Wow. These
0: And also,
1: fundies.
0: Joseph Smith never quit drinking
1: I
0: because
1: believe that.
0: he was drinking the night that he tried to escape from Carthage jail and was killed.
1: You know, you see the sister wives drink wine. One
0: I don't
1: of
0: blame
1: those
0: them.
1: things.
0: I'd be stressed the fuck out too if I had two sister wives. Sorry, staff
1: Dude.
0: word.
1: Oh no, you're fine. Mary, I mean, I'm sure she's toxic in her own ways and stuff like that, but I can't even imagine living her life and not being drunk all the time. You know what I mean? Just being like, especially like when they were in like Las Vegas and stuff, she was just pushed off to the side. She was just doing her own damn thing. She wasn't really interacting with anybody else in the family. I can't blame the
0: Mary.
1: woman. Yeah, Mary. I don't even know if she was. I don't even know if she was being a drunkard. I'm just saying, if I were in that situation, 100%,
0: I think Mary
1: 100%.
0: just didn't necessarily fit in with the family.
1: No.
0: I think she was a lot stricter than the other wives.
1: Kung Fu Panda said, could you imagine having to put up with Cody and Robin? I'd be drinking. No, for real. That's
0: I'd be
1: what I'm
0: drinking too.
1: saying. That's what I'm saying. Like, that would deal with all of that. I'd be in a rut. It'd be rough. Yeah. So, again, real quick, I'm gonna go back to the Duggars, our subject of the
0: Yes.
1: hour. Let me look, and thank you for sharing your story, by the way. I really appreciate it because a lot of people don't realize that all these fundamentalist cults and sects and different parts of different religions, they do have some intersection points, and
0: A
1: it's the
0: lot.
1: most toxic of all of the intersection that they could have. And it's a breeding ground for covering up for abuse.
0: Well, I've done a lot of studying and, I've tried to figure out what creates these people. And it seems like the fundamentalist lifestyle actually creates them because you have the high level of obedience without questioning. Everything sexual is taboo. You're not allowed to express yourself. Like they think that suffering is somehow a virtue. So do Mormons, by the way.
1: A
0: And
1: lot
0: they
1: of
0: think that,
1: evangelicals.
0: right. I think any institution that teaches like absolute authority to men and to like the leaders is going to breed promos.
1: Yeah, I'm not going to disagree with you one bit. Not one bit. Okay, so everyone's least favorite Duggar, at least for the last decade or so, but shoot, we have another contender. But anyway, the OG piece of something. Josh Duggar reacts to brother Joseph's arrest for child molestation. Have you seen this stuff?
0: Yes.
1: Okay, y'all. So I'm just gonna go ahead and read it. And it's crazy. Look, tell me that does not look exactly like Josh Duggar. That's Joseph. Oh, they look so similar. It's not even funny.
0: They do.
1: Okay, so ooh, some of Joseph Duggar's family members are speaking out after the TLC reality show star of 19 Kids and Counting was arrested on underage charges on Florida on Wednesday, or in Florida on Wednesday. Josh Duggar, Joseph's older brother, who is currently serving over 12 years in prison on the same similar charges, has commented on the arrest.

0: to via his lawyer, who has exclusively told British tabloid The Daily Mail that Josh understands the painful reality of being falsely accused of a crime.
1: He was not falsely accused of any crime. And I'm pretty sure that he wasn't charged for all his crimes.
0: Yeah, it seems like, well, yeah, Josh definitely wasn't falsely accused, allegedly, in my opinion. Well, I don't have to say allegedly, he's in prison.
1: No, it's not allegedly, because he pled guilty. It's not alleged.
0: But I'm saying allegedly for this. Allegedly, Joseph didn't plead guilty, but he said he was guilty. He admitted to it over a phone call. So it's just really interesting to me. I wonder why the parents
1: didn't report it when it happened. Like
0: the thing that happened, because
1: it seems like they knew. Yeah, they seem like they knew it happened 5 years ago, and they've covered it up this long. And I would guess that the girl told an outside person. Therefore, the family was forced to report it.
0: I'd say it's definitely possible. I didn't read it that way. But it's possible. The thing that has at least been reported, y'all, at least been reported, is that allegedly the victim of the crime went up to her father and said, hey, in 2020, this event happened. And the very next day it was reported, or maybe the same day it was reported, and the very next day he was arrested.
1: I hope it was her family that reported it. That
0: way, it was her family that reported it, because the alleged confession happened while the father of the daughter was on a phone call with Joseph. And yeah, that's what they report. So I guess we'll find out in the coming months, and we will be keeping y'all updated. Yeah, so with this thing, I don't know if it shows the full statement that Josh made. I might have picked the wrong thing to reference here, but it says, Josh understands the stigma of being accused. His lawyer said he understands how the targeting of a person for publicity can twist the truth into sensationalized fiction. That is insane.
1: Targeting for publicity?
0: Yeah, and he was a lobbyist for the Family Research Council, a conservative group. If I remember correctly, a lot of the stuff that he was speaking out as a politician, were things like no more porn, more gay marriage. And it's like, gay marriage is affecting you how? And also porn, the thing that there is a, I can't remember if it was a security guard or a cameraman for the Duggars, who said that Josh would be watching explicit videos while he was literally driving his car.
1: Oh my gosh. I believe that was the cameraman that came out.
0: So I don't know. Okay, I'm gonna put something else up on the screen. Darn, I'm having to pee again. So figure out the best way to approach this, because I don't have any more videos. Okay. So this is going to be Jill Duggard on 3/19/26. So that was 2 days ago. Jill Duggard also responded. And this is an official response from her and her husband, Derek. We were shocked yesterday evening to learn of Jill's brother, Joseph Duggard's arrest. We learned of anything related to his charges yesterday via text from a friend who messaged us about the recent media reports of Joseph's arrest and his alleged confession to doing something to a juvenile female in 2020. We are shocked and heartbroken. We strongly condemn abuse. We support the rule of law and hope that justice will be achieved. Our hearts go out to the innocent juvenile victim of the unspeakable crime and her family. We pray God gives her strength, comfort, and hope, and that she is able to get all the help and support she needs and deserves in the days ahead. We love our sister-in-law, Kendra, and our four nieces and nephews, and pray that they feel loved and supported during this time, as we cannot imagine the indescribable pain they feel as they process and grieve everything. Learn to do good, seek justice, correct oppression. Isaiah 1:17. The Lord is near to the brokenhearted and saves the crushed in spirit. Psalm 34:18. So I do not politically nor morally agree with Jill on everything, but just so much props go out to her as the Duggar that was able to branch out the most and be herself the most.
1: Yeah, I like Jill.
0: I like her. She has the guts to wear pants. She has the guts to have nose piercing. She has the guts to
1: Isn't
0: wear dreads.
1: Isn't that crazy that we're talking
0: woman.
1: About this in 2026? She can wear pants.
0: I know, that's insane. Wear pants? Ridiculous. Okay, so there's...
1: You would think they'd be all about pants because they're more modest.
0: No kidding. Okay, so there's another thing right here. Can you read that? Steph, can you see what it says? No, not really.
1: I can see it now. Okay.
0: Would you mind reading that YP so quickly?
1: No worries.
0: You're the best.
1: Friday, March 20th, Amy says in a statement obtained by People, in light of the recent allegations involving Cousin Joseph Duggar, I am sickened, heartbroken, and deeply angry. My first thoughts are with the victim, a child who deserved to be safe, protected, and surrounded by people she could trust. She continues, the courage it took for her to come forward, especially after years of carrying something so heavy, cannot be overstated. The bravery deserves to be honored above all else. Amy, 39, says she was utterly shocked to hear about these allegations of Joseph's arrest. However, at the same time, I am not surprised that another alleged predator has emerged from this toxic system. For years, I have spoken out about the importance of truth, accountability, and protecting children, even when it meant going against my own family, Amy says. Family ties should never equal automatic trust or access, especially when it comes to the safety of children. When an image is protected over truth and silence is chosen over accountability, it creates an environment where abuse can thrive.
0: Thank you so much for that.
1: Absolutely.
0: Okay. Looks like she has a little bit more. She says, I have worked hard to break cycles in both my extended family and my immediate family, she adds. My boundaries are in place for a reason, and I have used my voice to expose the darkness and advocate for the protection of children, a journey I wrote about in Holy Disruptor, shattering the shiny facade by getting louder with the truth. That's a long name. Okay. As a way to help others recognize the harmful patterns, speak the truth, and find their voice in toxic systems. Amy says she is praying for the victim and her family as they walk through what is sure to be an incredibly difficult road ahead, she adds, recognizing that we do not yet know the full picture. I'm also praying for Joseph's wife, Kendra, as she begins to process this. And this was also written before Kendra was arrested, by the way. And for the protection of their children, I'm praying for eyes to be opened, and above all, I pray that justice will be served to the fullest. The statement follows Joseph's arrest on Wednesday, March 18th. He was charged with 2 counts of child sex abuse per the Bay County Sheriff's Office in connection with a 2020 incident involving a then 9-year-old girl. And then it just goes more into it. So, yeah. So this is Amy. Amy, Jill, Josh, and I think Jessa also released a statement, but I think it heavily centered Kendra and, you know, like sending good vibes her way. And I think that she deleted her initial statement after more things came out.
1: Yeah, she did.
0: So I'm not going to share that at the moment. You guys can Google it. It's totally easy to find. Someone asked if this is Famey. Yeah, that's Famey. she is, you know, I don't know if I personally want to interview her, but, you know, I believe the things she says. You know what I mean?
1: She's the normal one out of the Duggars,
0: The
1: even though
0: most
1: she's a
0: normal.
1: cousin.
0: Yeah, she was always called Crazy Cousin Amy for kissing boys and
1: How dare
0: front
1: she?
0: hugging. Huh?
1: How dare she?
0: I know, crazy, insane. Yeah, she's an interesting one, but yeah, guys, I mean, that's pretty much the updates for now. I can look on Duggar Snark and see if anything's happened within the last hour.
1: Okay,
0: So
1: you
0: we
1: should
0: should all
1: totally do
0: be.
1: that before we go.
0: Yeah, so I'll go on, let's see, reddit.com. Am I logged into anything? Oh, we're logged into my mom's account. Someone was very rude to us on Reddit yesterday. I'm not gonna elaborate. Okay. Darker
1: Better
0: Star.
1: be
0: Oh,
1: nice
0: what
1: to
0: do you?
1: Amber. I'll come get them. I don't know what I'll
0: Yeah,
1: do, but.
0: calling my mom mean names is kind of ridiculous. But fancy, you know who you are. I mean, who knows who they are? Anyway. Okay.
1: Oh yeah,
0: So,
1: Amy was crazy because she wore pants.
0: yeah, she wore pants. I think she tried to be a country music star at one point. I remember watching a special. Okay. I'm going to present this and we're just going to scroll through together. All credits go to r/DuggerSnark subreddit. Also, look at this. Oh, you can't even scroll. It's a profile picture of Jim Bob looking like a dumbass. Okay. We always stand Jim Bob looking like a dumbass. Is this Meech? This is who picked up Kendra when she was released. Who's Meech? I've heard that before. The hair has to be her. Oh, Michelle. Michelle. That kind of looks like it might be Michelle, but there's pants. There's pants.
1: There are pants, so that
0: And
1: would
0: some
1: be,
0: ankle.
1: and there's some tan there, so that is not Michelle.
0: Michelle's not tan enough.
1: No, Michelle doesn't show her skin.
0: She doesn't show her skin, but I have seen her wear like a little different than what Jabal would wear. Let's see. The self-tanner too. There's her pantyhose. Skirt over top. She wore the same when visiting Jill in LA. They're exact same color. Let's see. Where's the picture? Oh, you see that? I don't know. You see she's wearing. Oh, you can't see it. Oh, hold up. Let me. Hold up. Let me. Oop. I gotta go in somewhere else so you guys can see this. Okay, here's Michelle right here. Can I zoom in? Oh, nope. That's the most I can zoom in. But she's wearing pants with a skirt over top, maybe?
1: What?
0: Yeah. There's a skirt right here. It cuts off at the knee, but she's wearing pants. Same color. There's a little less leg showing, but she does wear pants at some point. So that's that. hold on. Let me go back to right here. I guess they call Michelle Meech. I forgot about that. Okay. Let's see if I can. Okay. What else? There's Kendra. Before and after. Imagine if the Duggar kids weren't homeschooled. That would be interesting. Okay, what does it say? Oh, this has to do with Jim, or not Jim Bob. This has to do with Jimmy Lee Duggar, which is Jim Bob's father.
1: Dad.
0: Holy F, y'all. This is from the book that Amy Duggar King wrote. She's talking about her grandpa Duggar. I couldn't sit with him on the couch and watch a movie. I couldn't be alone with him in a car. I couldn't practice my cheerleading routines in the living room or wear a bathing suit and sunbathe outside. I couldn't even play Barbies in front of him because my grandma didn't want me to risk showing him their naked bodies. Above all, I could not, under any circumstance, step foot in his bedroom or take a bath or shower unless my grandma was home. I wasn't allowed to have friends, hang out, and sleepovers were strictly off limits. Oh, thank you so much, Joy, for gifting a membership. We do
1: Yes,
0: have a
1: thank you.
0: somewhat recent members-only video that we did. It was me and Brandy from the Dragon's Den with Brandy, formerly Uncorked with Brandy, where we go over. Oh, shoot. Let me just grab it. We went over the first little bit of Calling Out the Truth, a true crime memoir roast of my time to stand as retold by the people she forgot to mention, creating the narrative, the lies and manipulations behind the villainization and erasure of Dee Dee Blanchard by Fancy Maselli and Amy Mackey, Act 1. Holy shit.
1: That was the longest title I've ever heard.
0: No kidding.
1: It's going to be bad.
0: I will be inviting Brandy on my stream again somewhat soon to revisit a little bit more of that book. If you'd like to come along and tag along, you're more than welcome. But, yeah, that's a book. It's something. It's something for sure. So that is a part of our members only content. So feel free to tune into that.
1: Yeah.
0: Ruth Carroll said first kiss at the altar. Yeah, I can't even imagine, because I do understand to an extent. Well, no, like we can all live our lives the way that we want to. And I respect that. If you want to save certain things till marriage, I respect that. But there are so many things that if you don't experience before you put a ring on somebody, you don't really know what you're signing up for. You know what I mean?
1: Right. Test drive the car before buying it. Yes.
0: And I know that sounds like such a piggish man thing to say, but if I would have gone with the first person I was with, it wouldn't be a pretty thing, you know?
1: Yeah, right.
0: I'm not saying I'm in my forever relationship now. Who knows what the world holds, or, you know, what the future holds, but it doesn't hurt to try things out, to experiment before you commit for the rest of your life or feel like you're stuck to them for the rest of your life because you did something with them. So, okay.
1: I agree.
0: Levy Mevy says, I've said it before and I'll say it again. Jim Bob getting a $5 million payout from Walmart was the nail in the coffin. What? He did?
1: He got a payout from Walmart?
0: I guess. Otzi, hush. Shh. Sorry, Otzi's deciding to bark for no reason whatsoever. Maybe his uncle came out of his room or something like that. I'm assuming that's what it is. It's okay, sweetheart. Anyway, okay, so this says, it's no longer a shut up and listen to dad because you inherit some of that used car lot money. It's now shut up and listen to dad because that inheritance is serious money and the only way you'll ever rise out of what is essentially poverty. His kids are basically enslaved and entirely dependent on him, which is exactly what he always wanted. He wanted uneducated kids with no serious job prospects because they'd have no other choice. He initially had 0% progress towards this goal when they were broke AF during the kids' early years. And they had a tenuous grasp on it as a result of the TLC show and that used car lot type of businesses. But the Walmart payout, he got everything he ever wanted. What's the Walmart payout? Hold up, I'm looking at Walmart.
1: I didn't hear about the Walmart payout.
0: Me neither, and I pay attention to this stuff. Nice hair using Walmart products, Walmart Adventure. Writing registry, 1 year ago, $5 million deal. Walmart has bought the land off of Rim Job.
1: Off of what?
0: Rim Job?
1: I thought that's what you said. Okay.
0: We all know what a rim job is. If you don't know, Google it. okay. For $5 million. What? Property they had, that's what it seems like. It seems like they had property that Walmart bought to put a Walmart there. What in the heck? And I've been following their stuff.
1: Yeah, me too. It's not the Onion, no.
0: You know what, but the Onion, The Onion has been looking more real and real every damn day.
1: I know, right? There's sometimes one I have to double look at, and I'm like, that's the Onion. Okay, thank God.
0: I look at the headlines, and I have to double check. And not even just that. I'll look at normal headlines, and I'll have to do a double take. Like, this isn't satire.
1: Right?
0: Oh, Thank you, Joy. Yes, credit to the Duggar Snark. 100%. I want to pay my dues to all Reddit communities. I know a lot of times they don't always get the credit they deserve. That also being with some of the gypsy stuff, because I know a lot of y'all know who we are because of the gypsy stuff. So, big shout out to GRB Snark, the Shady Gyp Verse, and I know there's probably some other ones. GRB Evidence, they have some good stuff. I also pay attention to Fundy Snark, or maybe it's Fundy Snark Uncensored, and I watch Duggar Snark because they know what's up before I do.
1: Yeah, they do.
0: Yeah, so as of now, that's kind of all of the updates that we have. So thank you so much for coming along, Steph.
1: Thanks for
0: Everybody
1: having
0: can,
1: me. It's always fun to talk cults.
0: yeah, absolutely. And I would say allegedly, in my opinion, that's kind of what this is. So yeah, do you want to tell everybody where they can find you online?
1: I'm on TikTok as culty stuff.
0: Culty stuff on TikTok, y'all. She has been trying to elaborate on a little bit more of her story, and there's so much more to it, y'all, than anything that she shared here. And there's so much more to it than even the things that she shared with me. I only know the tip of the iceberg. This stuff runs deep. And as she said earlier, Steph was in Mormonism, and I'm sure there's good and bad in every religion, but it seems like there's a lot of bad stuff happening in Mormonism. And so she just tries to kind of bring light to that. So everyone, go ahead and give her a follow. Let's see. I see someone said
1: Thank
0: should
1: you.
0: have a call at night or something. I live near the Duggar compound, and people have known about this family since the early 2000s. I mean, we're only at an hour and a half. Do you want me to put the link in the chat? You can come and chat with me if you want.
1: I can drop if you want to do a call in. That's
0: Oh, you
1: cool, and
0: don't
1: I'll
0: have to
1: hang out in the
0: drop at
1: comments.
0: all. You don't have to drop at all for us to do a call in. John Snow, if you're interested, let me know and I'll drop the link in the chat. I mean, there's no you'll do a quick chat. Yeah, okay, hold on. Let me put the link in the chat. You can. There we go. Yeah, I'm not in any rush. I was just thinking I don't have any more articles to to share. Okay, I'm gonna put the thing in chat, and if you have something to say, feel free to pop in. And I feel so bad. Celeste, we had her on last week. My mom told me that her mom actually was in the IBLP, and I meant to say that she should pop in, and she offered to pop in. I got so busy the last couple days, and I totally forget. Oh, hold up. The StreamYard link didn't post. Let me. Hey, Steph, if I send you something, will you be able to post it?
1: I don't
0: Oh, never mind. It went
1: know.
0: live.
1: Okay,
0: It
1: good.
0: went live. Never mind. Hi, this is John.
2: This is John. Can you hear me?
0: Hi. Yeah, I can hear you. So you, did you
2: Jeez.
0: say that you live near the Duggars?
2: Let me mute the other stream or something here. There you go, guys. Can you guys hear me now? Okay,
0: Yeah,
2: I can hear you.
0: absolutely.
2: Yeah, so I actually live near Tawny Town. Probably about is a town called Springdale, which many people may or may not know, near Bentonville, the where the
0: Yeah.
2: Walmart home office is. But I remember I was working with some people, just to tell you a quick anecdotal story about how many people around here know this. I was working with some people, and I worked with a guy, real Christian, real nice guy, and I'll tell you why that matters in a second. Because one day we were sitting there on break eating lunch, a couple of us, and he started talking about, or I think somebody else brought up the Duggars, and he started talking about, this was right after I guess Josh had been married on TV, and he said, he goes, well, you know why they had to get Josh married off real quick? And people were like, well, what are you talking about? And they keep in mind, this was, I don't remember the time frame, but it was whenever Josh got married real quick on TV. They married into that girl. And he goes, well, because Josh was running around touching all the little girls at all the churches and touching his sisters, and they wanted to get him out of the house. And me just being a regular old person, I thought, well, that's a horrible rumor to spread about somebody. And here I thought this guy was a real nice guy. Then I found out all these years later that apparently it was common knowledge around all the Baptist churches around here. So they had been kicked out of, I guess not publicly, but kicked out quietly of almost every Baptist church around here. And I guess their whole movement is kind of close to, I'm not accusing Baptist people or anything, but I'm saying it's close to like the Baptist church or something like that. So they had been kicked out of all the churches around here. And that's one of the real reasons why they just do their church at their house or whatever, because none of the churches around here want them around, despite what the show might show or the, you know, when they were on TV and make it look all goody goody and everything. That's not really the case. So I don't have a lot to add to the conversation. Yeah. I'm sorry, but I just want to say that it's common knowledge that not just Josh, because I would later hear when the stuff came out about Josh, people saying, well, yeah, a lot of the guys in the family are like that. So you're going to start hearing more and more stuff. And then here,
1: think there are in the family?
2: I really don't know. I mean, I've had people tell me that there's other ones besides Josh. I'm sure not all the guys are like that. I really think somebody's got to look at that Jim Bob guy. He's really bizarre. And, you know, I've encountered him a couple times in public previously. And, you know, on the show, though, like if the kids are acting out, they'll be like, Alora, you know, don't act like that. It's all good and everything. In public, they just, from what I've seen once or twice, he was very short with the kids and very upset. So I don't know, you know, about that, but I think it's kind of all an act. But as far as how many, I don't know, but I've heard like people say, oh, a lot of the boys are like that. You know, probably if you think about it, and I'm a Christian, so I'm not saying anything against Christian stuff, but if you think about it, if you grow up in a very restrictive environment and you have these kinds of problems, it's not a normal thing that somebody would touch their sister. I mean, that's just really weird, or a child or an underage child, and you have these problems, and then somebody tells you, well, just pray about it or just do that. Well, that's not the case, because God's provided psychiatrists, God's provided all sorts of other options for people. And so I think when they grow up in that kind of really restrictive environment, and then also they're not given the help they need, it's just, you know, it's going to cause these kinds of problems. I think it's really sad, but I've heard that it's not just Josh. I've heard like, oh, others are going to come out. So, I mean, and there's a lot of creepy stuff about the family. Like they went around promoting something where if you have a baby, then you take the baby's on a blanket and you teach the baby not to crawl off a blanket
1: training.
2: By hitting a baby or something.
0: Debbie Pearl and I can't remember the guy's name. Is it Joseph? It's something.
2: Yeah, it's the Pearls. Yeah.
0: The Pearls. Yeah. Blanket training. And I actually had a close personal friend where she told me that she actually found To Train Up a Child, which is the book written by the Pearls, in her father's library. And my mom after had she that grew book. Up. I'm sorry?
1: My mom had that book, To Train Up a Child.
0: Yeah. This close friend of mine was very disturbed when she got older and realized what all this stuff probably means. You know, and no allegations thrown out to anybody other than the people that have been convicted or accused. But it's like, I definitely would not be surprised if more things come out, because to have one bad apple, okay. But to have two different people that are doing essentially the same exact thing, it just makes me think something may be going on behind the scenes. And I think that you're probably correct, Jon Snow. unfortunately.
2: I think maybe the dad's fooling around with them or something, you know, with people too or something. That's where they learned it from, or something weird's going on. But I can't say that I know anything about the other people. There's another one of their brothers who I think he's like a deputy or whatever. Yes. You could knock me on the floor if he ever did anything, because I don't think that that's the case. But I mean, I don't know. If somebody touched my sister, if it was my brother, I'd go beat the hell out of him. I wouldn't care that it's my brother. So, I mean, I don't understand how they reconcile that. But anyway, that's all I had to add. I've never seen your channel before. I think it's great. I love the ET in the background. And then I'll hop off. Yeah, I'll hop off. I'm not much for talking, but you folks have a good night.
0: Yeah, nice thank you too. So much for popping up. We appreciate you. Have a good one. Have a good night. Yeah. Wow. I will say, as for Jim Bob, I want to make it very clear that neither John nor us nor anybody knows where the truth lies behind that. But
1: it doesn't come from happening.
0: What was that?
1: It doesn't come from nowhere.
0: It doesn't come from nowhere, and that could, I mean, sometimes it does, but from two different people, that seems very unlikely to me. And especially considering, you know, it could be the grandfather, it could be Jim Bob, it could be whatever. But the fact that Jim Bob has so willingly covered up for Josh all of these years, not even just when he was a child, but even as an adult paying for his attorneys.
1: He's paying for a new attorney now, isn't he?
0: I think he got a new attorney. I think so. I think the new person that, or I think the person that announced this thing talking about Joe, I think that was a new attorney, I think. So, yeah, I don't know. Very interesting.
1: I just hope that this guy gets the same treatment as Stephen Stearns.
0: Oh, Stephen Stearns? Yeah.
1: Yeah, Stephen Stearns.
0: Screw that guy. I have a very solid childhood memory of when my grandfather took his own life in Osceola County, Florida, Kissimmee. We were in the same police station that Stephen Stearns went to. I remember watching my mom get interrogated because we my mom got taken in one police car and my brother and I got taken in another one. And
1: that must have been traumatic.
0: It was. We definitely didn't know what was happening. We also didn't know that when everyone dies, the same things don't happen. But yeah, I remember the lady, the female cop that was watching over my brother and I. She took us into this room and it was like a monitor, like there were monitors everywhere. And she was trying to grab some keys so that she could get into this one room to take my brother and I into, so my brother and I could play with toys. I was nine, but I knew that something was wrong. And she showed me my mother in, I think it was like a metal looking room with like a metal table. She's like, oh, look, that's your mother. She's fine. Everything's good. Like, she's just like, she talking. And fine. I was like, oh shit. things weren't good. But yeah, same place as Stephen Stearns. I lived in a place that was maybe less than 10 minutes away from where Maddie was found. So that's very close to home. I know some people that went to the same school that she went to, obviously years and years before. But that's really, really sad. So yeah, I would agree. All chomos deserve nothing. Mm-hmm. Nothing. So yeah. Thank you everybody for joining us though. And thank you so much, Steph, for joining us again. Check out Culty Steph on TikTok. She's uploading slowly but surely, and she's just getting her story out there. So thank you guys for joining in. It's been a rough one, but it's been a necessary one in my opinion. So yeah, thank you everyone.
1: Thanks so much. Have a good night, everyone.
0: Have a good night. And as my mother would say, make the world a better place or something like that. So mwah.
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0: Good morning. Welcome or welcome back to the Identity Trend podcast. Before I start, as usual, I want to give a shout out to MV Radio. Thank you for all that you do. I hope everybody's doing well. So as you can tell, I've yet to figure out a proper transition from thanking MV Radio to my topic. And perhaps, I don't know, it'll always be awkward since each topic is different. But I guess in a way that kind of reflects the Gen X sort of thing, because during the 80s and so on, you know, when we grew up, TV wasn't so well manicured. Like it's so scripted now. Everything is so, it's either digital, it doesn't have awkward endings, you know, how, and that's why I kind of keep the format the way it is, because it is Gen X. Sometimes I wish I can go back to those days where, you know, it wasn't all HD and you can't see every wrinkle, every hair, every whatever on somebody's face. Anyways, I digress. So today's topic, I think I'm a little bit, off, is because, you know, wow, we are here at the holidays again, right? I knew they were coming up. Technically speaking, all you have to do is look at the calendar like, oh, it's October, it's November. Oh my God. So, but I'm a little thrown off. I'm still thrown off that we're in the middle of the holiday season. And so, so today's topic is about, let's make it personal. What do you mean by that, man? What I mean is that, yes, the holiday season, you know, from the commercials and all this, maybe where you live is full of decoration. Maybe where you live is that has that small town feel where the lights are sparkling, and maybe you have already put up your holiday decorations. You're planning, you're making preparations for all the holiday activities, and you're rushing from store to store, doing whatever you do for the holidays and looking for that perfect outfit for the gathering, or, you know, finding the perfect food for whatever you're going to do. And that's great. But for some people, the holiday season is different for countless reasons. For veterans, they can have reasons. Why? Maybe they're lonely. Maybe because what they went through isolated them from the family. For civilians, maybe it's because something happened during the holiday season, or they're not with family because of certain reasons. It doesn't matter. I can name a million things, and they can all be reasons why someone that we may be walking past, or we personally know, may not experience the holiday seasons as or the season as we do. So that's what I mean by let's make it personal, right? Because we would like to think that, or maybe some people deny it, so that way they don't have to go through the actions of actually reaching out to people, you know. In this holiday season, I urge everyone to reach out to those who they care about, who they love, who you love, right? And tell them how much you care about them, how much they mean to you. That's what I mean by making it personal. It wouldn't even matter. Wow, this might be a really short podcast, and that's okay too. go spend it, enjoy the holiday season. But what I mean is that text the person who doesn't want to talk, right? When I say make it personal and reach out to that person, it should also we should also take in consideration who they are. Now, if you have an uncle or an aunt or whoever in your family or friend group who, let's say, do not like talking on the phone, don't call them. Be like, hey, what's going on? Happy holidays. You know, they might not find that too amusing. But, you know, if they're okay with text, great. Send them a text. Make it personal. Don't just send the, you know, the cookie cutter, happy holidays. Actually take the time. It doesn't take long to text, or even make it personal. Send them a personalized text and tell them how much you love them, how much you care. And if it's possible, invite them, include them, you know, or give the option and let them choose. That sometimes is enough to be so heartwarming. And that's what some people need, just a little bit, to know that they're not alone. They haven't been forgotten. And they're still in your thoughts. And it's an open invitation. Sort of, I love the movie, the Scrooge, or however, not Christmas story. My goodness, there's so many different ways they've titled it. I just can't remember. But when Scrooge's nephew invites him over for Christmas, you know, even though Scrooge told him no, and he would not come, you know, the invitation was open-ended. And not, spoiler alert, Scrooge does finally go to actually accept the invitation and goes to the party. But, you know, invite them. If they choose to come, great. If they don't, great. But nonetheless, at least it's been shown to them that they are welcome, right? Make it personal. Or call the person who finds text impersonal. Send a card. Do people still do that? Do people still send cards anymore? I know, you know, I think the card thing, I really actually started to hate, not Christmas cards, but these family portraits that people send, you know, mass family portraits to people that really don't have anything personal on it. It's just a picture of the family. That's great for some people. I think they really appreciate it. But I think now it's more digital too. But I'm talking about like the old-fashioned Christmas cards, right? Maybe you don't want to buy a Christmas card because I don't know how much they are now. They're probably astronomical based on everything else. But write a note. Write 2-3 words. I mean, say, hey, this is whoever you are. I want to wish you happy holidays and to say that I love you and I'm thinking about you. That's it. Drop it off at their mailbox or mail it if you want to. Yeah, stamps are going up too. You know, do whatever it is that you think is within your means and is also personal. Yeah, let's make it personal. Because if we make it personal, that comes from the heart and it's real. Whoever is the recipient of that will feel it. I can guarantee it. Because we as humans, I'm not saying we all have BS meters, but we definitely all know when something is genuine. At least I do. Most of the people I do have expressed that. So something that's from love, that's from care, can be felt through words, through a text, through a phone call. And that's heartwarming. And that could be the little bit of light that someone might need during this season to give them hope, to maybe not see this world as cold and as disorienting as it could be for them. And that is my message. There's really not much else to say. But I do know that even maybe as an addition to this, even those who are rushing around, who seem happy, right? Maybe they need a little pick me up too. I'm hungry. Guys, I've been up since 2 this morning. Since 2 something this morning. But just do it for everybody. So mainly when I wanted to start this is for people, like for us to reach out to people who may find a holiday season challenging for whatever reasons they have. But, you know, this should be for everybody. At least that's what I think. I'm not trying to tell you guys what to do, but I think, what a great time, even if it's awkward, right? But the holiday season gives a wide open door for anybody to express, hey, you know, it's holidays, I want to say, you know, but make it personal. Not all of us are great communicators. As you can see, my stomach is growling and I'm tired. What else is new, huh? So, I'm not the greatest of communicators, but I can tell you, that simple to the point expressions of love, you don't have to be a great communicator to do. And man, it feels good. It feels good. It feels good to be a recipient of that. Take the time, make it personal. Remember back in the day, I think AT&T, reach out and touch someone. So my suggestion is reach out and touch somebody with your love. I hope everybody's doing well and enjoying this festive season, and you are surrounded by love and family and joy, not like the superficial happiness, but joy, the divine joy that comes from love, the love of God. So this is going to be a short podcast because I am busy transitioning, but I didn't want to let disruptions not, I didn't want them to disrupt any of my podcasts. So I hope you guys are enjoying this season. Go hug the person you love. Go tell them. Go show them. And I think about you guys all the time. And I think the next time the podcast will be scheduled or I'm recording another one will be almost near New Year's or maybe even past that. So I guess I'll figure that out. So go and enjoy your day and help somebody that you love and care about enjoy theirs too. Show them. Tell them. Don't wait. Don't wait. Okay? And I'll talk to you guys in 2 weeks. Have a blessed day. Bye.
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Good morning. Welcome or welcome back to the Dynamic Trend Podcast. Before I start, as usual, I want to give a shout out to MB Radio. Thank you for all that you do. I hope everybody's doing well. So as you can tell, I've yet to figure out a proper transition from thanking MB Radio to my topic. And perhaps, I don't know, it'll always be awkward since each topic is different. But I guess in a way that kind of reflects the Gen X sort of thing, because during the 80s and so on, you know, when we grew up, TV wasn't so well manicured. Like it's so scripted now. Everything is so... either digital, it doesn't have awkward endings, you know, how, and that's why I kind of keep the format the way it is, because it is Gen X. Sometimes I wish I can go back to those days where, you know, it wasn't all HD and you can't see every wrinkle, every hair, every whatever on somebody's face. Anyways, I digress. So today's topic, I think I'm a little bit, I don't know,

But I'm a little thrown off. I'm still thrown off that we're in the middle of the holiday season. And so, so today's topic is about let's make it personal. What do you mean by that, man? What I mean is that, yes, the holiday season, you know, from the commercials and all this. Maybe where you live is full of decoration. Maybe where you live is that has that small town feel where the lights are sparkling, and maybe you have already put up your holiday decorations. You're planning, you're making preparations for all the holiday activities, and you're rushing from store to store. Doing whatever you do for the holidays and looking for that perfect outfit for the gathering, or you know, finding the perfect food for whatever you're gonna do. And that's great. But for some people, the holiday season is different for countless reasons. For veterans, they can have reasons. Why? Maybe they're lonely. Maybe because what they went through isolated them from the family. Well, for civilians, maybe it's because something happened during the holiday season, or they're not with family because of certain reasons. It doesn't matter. I can name a million things, and they can all be reasons why someone that we may be walking past or we personally know may not experience the holiday seasons as or the season as we do. So that's what I mean by let's make it personal, right? Because we would like to think that, or maybe some people deny it, so that way they don't have to go through the actions of actually reaching out to people, you know. In this holiday season, I urge everyone to reach out to those who they care about, who they love, who you love, right? And tell them how much you care about them, how much they mean to you. That's what I mean by making it personal. It wouldn't even matter. Wow, this might be a really short podcast, because and that's okay too. Go spend it, enjoy the holiday season. But what I mean is that text the person who doesn't want to talk, right? When I say make it personal and reach out to that person, it should also we should also take in consideration who they are. Now, if you have an uncle or an aunt or whoever in your family or friend group who, let's say, do not like talking on the phone, don't call them. Like, hey, what's going on? Happy holidays! You know, they might not find that too amusing, but you know, if they're okay with text, great. Send them a text. Make it personal. Don't just send the, you know, the cookie cutter. Happy holidays. Actually, take the time. It doesn't take long to text or even make it personal. Send them a personalized text and tell them how much you love them, how much you care. And if it's possible, invite them, include them, you know, or give the option and let them choose. That sometimes is enough to be so heartwarming. And that's what some people need, just a little bit to know that they're not alone. They haven't been forgotten. And they're still in your thoughts. And it's an open invitation. Sort of, it kind of, I love the movie, the Scrooge, or however, Christmas Story, not Christmas Story. My goodness, there's so many different ways they've titled it. I just can't remember. But when Scrooge's nephew in

0: invites him over for Christmas. You know, even though Scrooge told him no, and he would not come, you know, the invitation was open-ended. And not, spoiler alert, Scrooge does finally go to actually accept the invitation and goes to the party. But, you know, invite them. If they choose to come, great. If they don't, great. But nonetheless, at least it's been shown to them that they are welcome, right? Make it personal. Or call the person who finds texts impersonal. Send a card. Do people still do that? Do people still send cards anymore? I know, you know, I think the card thing, I really actually started to hate, not Christmas cards, but these family portraits that people send, you know, mass family portraits to people that really don't have anything personal on it. It's just a picture of the family. That's great for some people. I think they really appreciate it. But I think now it's more digital too. But I'm talking about like the old-fashioned Christmas cards, right? Maybe you don't want to buy a Christmas card because I don't know how much they are now. They're probably astronomical based on everything else. But write a note. Write 2-3 words. I mean, say, hey, whoever you are. I want to wish you happy holidays and to say that I love you and I'm thinking about you. That's it. Drop it off at their mailbox or mail it if you want to. Yeah, stamps are going up too. You know, do whatever it is that you think is within your means and is also personal. Yeah, let's make it personal, because if we make it personal, that comes from the heart and it's real. Whoever is the recipient of that will feel it. I can guarantee it, because we as humans, I'm not saying we all have BS meters, but we definitely all know when something is genuine. At least I do. Most of the people I do have expressed that. So something that's from love, that's from care, can be felt through words, through a text, through a phone call. And that's heartwarming. And it could, that can be the little bit of light that someone might need during this season to give them hope, to maybe not see this world as cold and as disorienting as it could be for them. And that is my message. There's really not much else to say. But I do know that even maybe as an addition to this, even those who are rushing around, who seem happy, right? Maybe they need a little pick me up too. I'm hungry. Guys, I've been up since 2 this morning. Since 2 something this morning. But just do it for everybody. So mainly when I wanted to start this is for people, like for us to reach out to people who may find a holiday season challenging for whatever reasons they have. But, you know, this should be for everybody. At least that's what I think. I'm not trying to tell you guys what to do, but I think what a great time, even if it's awkward, right? But the holiday season gives a wide open door for anybody to express, hey, you know, it's holidays. I want to say, you know, but make it personal. Not all of us are great communicators. As you can see, my stomach is growling and I'm tired. What else is new, huh? So, but I'm not the greatest of communicators, but I can tell you that simple to the point expressions of love, you don't have to be a great communicator to do. And man, it feels good. It feels good. It feels good to be a recipient of that. Yeah, take the time, make it personal. Remember back in the day, I think AT&T, reach out and touch someone. So my suggestion is reach out and touch somebody with your love. I hope everybody's doing well and enjoying this festive season, and you are surrounded by love and family and joy. Not like the superficial happiness, but joy, the divine joy that comes from love, the love of God. So this is going to be a short podcast because I am busy transitioning, but I didn't want to let disruptions not I didn't want them to disrupt any of my podcasts. So I hope you guys are enjoying this season. Go hug the person you love. Go tell them. Go show them. And I think about you guys all the time. And I think the next time the podcast will be scheduled or I'm recording another one will be almost near New Year's or maybe even past that. So I guess I'll figure that out. So go and enjoy your day and help somebody that you love and care about enjoy theirs too. Show them, tell them. It's don't wait. Don't wait. Okay? And I'll talk to you guys in 2 weeks. Have a blessed day. Bye.
1: 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Giving our veterans a voice.

0: Good morning. Welcome or welcome back to the Dynamic Trend Podcast. Before I start, as usual, I want to give a shout out to MB Radio. Thank you for all that you do. I hope everybody's doing well. So as you can tell, I've yet to figure out a proper transition from thank you MB Radio to my topic. And perhaps, I don't know, it'll always be awkward since each topic is different. But I guess in a way that kind of reflects the Gen X sort of thing, because during the 80s and so on, you know, when we grew up, TV wasn't so well manicured. Like it's so scripted now. Everything is so... either digital, it doesn't have awkward endings, you know, how, and that's why I kind of keep the format the way it is, because it is Gen X. Sometimes I wish I can go back to those days where, you know, it wasn't all HD and you can't see every wrinkle, every hair, every whatever on somebody's face. Anyways, I digress. So today's topic, I think I'm a little bit, I don't know, off, is because, you know, wow, we are here at the holidays again, right? I knew they were coming up. Technically speaking, all you have to do is look at the calendar, like, oh, it's October, it's November. Oh my God. So, but I'm a little thrown off. I'm still thrown off that we're in the middle of the holiday season. And so, so today's topic is about, let's make it personal. What do you mean by that, man? What I mean is that, yes, the holiday season, you know, from the commercials and all this, maybe where you live is full of decoration, maybe where you live is that has that small town feel where the lights are sparkling, and maybe you have already put up your holiday decorations. You're planning, you're making preparations for all the holiday activities, and you're rushing from store to store, doing whatever you do for the holidays. And looking for that perfect outfit for the gathering, or, you know, finding the perfect food for whatever you're going to do. And that's great. But for some people, the holiday season is different for countless reasons. For veterans, they can have reasons why. Maybe they're lonely. Maybe because of what they went through isolated them from the family. For civilians, maybe it's because something happened during holiday season, or they're not with family because of certain reasons. It doesn't matter. I can name a million things, and they can all be reasons why someone that we may be walking past, or we personally know, may not experience the holiday seasons as or the season as we do. So that's what I mean by let's make it personal, right? Because we would like to think that, or maybe some people deny it, so that way they don't have to go through the actions of actually reaching out to people. In this holiday season, I urge everyone to reach out to those who they care about, who they love, who you love, right? And tell them, and tell them how much you care about them, how much they mean to you. That's what I mean by making it personal. It wouldn't even matter. Wow, this might be a really short podcast, because, and that's okay too. go spend it, enjoy the holiday season. But what I mean is that text the person who doesn't want to talk, right? When I say make it personal and reach out to that person, it should also we should also take in consideration who they are. Now, if you have an uncle or an aunt or whoever in your family or friend group who let's say do not like talking on the phone, don't call them. Like, hey, what's going on? Happy holidays. They might not find that too amusing. But if they're okay with text, great. Send them a text. Make it personal. Don't just send the cookie cutter, happy holidays. Actually take the time. It doesn't take long to text, or even make it personal. Send them a personalized text and tell them how much you love them, how much you care. And if it's possible, invite them, include them, or give the option and let them choose. That sometimes is enough to be so heartwarming. And that's what some people need, just a little bit, to know that they're not alone. They haven't been forgotten, and they're still in your thoughts, and it's an open invitation. Sort of, it kind of, I love the movie, the Scrooge, or however, Christmas Story, not Christmas Story. My goodness, there's so many different ways they've titled it. I just can't remember. But when Scrooge's nephew invites him over for Christmas, even though Scrooge told him no and he would not come, the invitation was open-ended. And not, spoiler alert, Scrooge does finally go to actually accept the invitation and goes to the party. But invite them. If they choose to come, great. If they don't, great. But nonetheless, at least it's been shown to them that they are welcome, right? Make it personal. Or call the person who finds texts impersonal. Send a card. Do people still do that? Do people still send cards anymore? I know, I think the card thing, I really actually started to hate. Not Christmas cards, but these family portraits that people send, mass family portraits to people that really don't have anything personal on it. It's just a picture of the family. That's great for some people. I think they really appreciate it. But I think now it's more digital too. But I'm talking about like the old-fashioned Christmas cards, right? Maybe you don't want to buy a Christmas card because I don't know how much they are now. They're probably astronomical based on everything else. But write a note. Write two, three words. I mean, say, hey, whoever you are. I want to wish you happy holidays, and I to say that I love you and I'm thinking about you. That's it. Drop it off at their mailbox or mail it if you want to. Yeah, stamps are going up too. Do whatever it is that you think is within your means and is also personal. Yeah, let's make it personal, because if we make it personal, that comes from the heart and it's real. Whoever is the recipient of that will feel it. I can guarantee it, because we as humans, I'm not saying we all have BS meters, but we definitely all know when something is genuine. At least I do. Most of the people I do have expressed that. So something that's from love, that's from care, can be felt through words, through a text, through a phone call. And that's heartwarming. And that could be the little bit of light that someone might need during this season to give them hope, to maybe not see this world as cold and as disorienting as it could be for them. And that is my message. There's really not much else to say. But I do know that even maybe as an addition to this, even those who are rushing around, who seem happy, right? Maybe they need a little pick me up too. I'm hungry. Guys, I've been up since 2 this morning. Since 2 something this morning. But just do it for everybody. So mainly on what I wanted to start this is for people, like for us to reach out to people who may find a holiday season challenging for whatever reasons they have. But, you know, this should be for everybody. At least that's what I think. I'm not trying to tell you guys what to do, but I think what a great time, even if it's awkward, right? But the holiday season gives a wide open door for anybody to express, hey, you know, it's holidays. I want to say, you know, but make it personal. Not all of us are great communicators. As you can see, my stomach is growling and I'm tired. What else is new, huh? So, I'm not the greatest of communicators, but I can tell you that simple to the point expressions of love, you don't have to be a great communicator to do. And man, it feels good. It feels good to be a recipient of that. Take the time, make it personal. Remember back in the day, I think AT&T, reach out and touch someone. So my suggestion is reach out and touch somebody with your love. I hope everybody's doing well and enjoying this festive season. And you are surrounded by love and family and joy. Not like the superficial happiness, but joy. The divine joy that comes from love. The love of God. So this is going to be a short podcast because I am busy transitioning, but I didn't want to let disruptions not, I didn't want them to disrupt any of my podcasts. So I hope you guys are enjoying this season. Go hug the person you love. Go tell them. Go show them. And I think about you guys all the time. And I think the next time the podcast will be scheduled or I'm recording another one will be almost near New Year's or maybe even past that. So I guess I'll figure it out. So go and enjoy your day and help somebody that you love and care about enjoy theirs too. Show them, tell them. Don't wait. Okay. And I'll talk to you guys in 2 weeks. Have a blessed day. Bye.
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3: 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They're watching our every move. Iran, Russia, China, North Korea, ISIS, Al-Qaeda. They may be watching this right now. Our military should...

0: We have been honed into a machine of lethal moving parts that you would be wise to avoid if you know what's good for you. We will not be intimidated. We will not back down. We've seen war. We don't want war. But if you want war with the United States of America, there's one thing I can promise you, so help me God. Someone else will raise your sons and daughters.
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5: Welcome back to the Tracer Rounds podcast. I'm Terry, your host, and you're on Military Broadcast Radio, where we're giving veterans a voice. And tonight's voice is to Derek Jackson. Welcome, Derek.
6: Hey, Terry. Thank you very much for the invitation.
5: We're so excited to have you. So you're a veteran and you've served in the Air Force. Will you tell us a little bit about your military service, about some of the things maybe that you've done?
6: Absolutely.
5: Thank you.
6: Yeah, so I did 21 years in the United States Air Force. Growing up, you know, joining the military wasn't something that I thought I would do. In high school, I was kind of focusing on other things, probably some things that I shouldn't have been focused on. What's funny, though, I remember I was in the 11th grade, and they were offering the ASVAB, you know, the test before you join the military. And I took it in the 11th grade just to get out of class. I had no aspirations of joining the military. I just didn't want to go to science class. And so I took the test, forgot all about it. And now it's towards the end of my senior year in high school. And some of my friends were going off to college. Some were getting jobs. Some were saying they were going in the Army. And my cousin and I were talking, and he said that he was going to follow his father and go in the Air Force. And, you know, it took me about 10 seconds. And I said, you know what? Me too. And so when I was 17, and I made a decision within 10 seconds that turned out even till today to be the best decision I've made in my life.
5: That's awesome. So did you do reserves or anything? Or was it active duty? So you waited till you graduated and then got in?
6: Right. So I graduated in June, and September I was going to Lackland Air Force Base for basic training. Initially, I enlisted as a jet engine mechanic. My first duty station was at Dover Air Force Base, working the jet engines for the C-5 Galaxy, the TF-39s. And thankfully, I was working in the back shop, and I didn't have to work on the flight line because it gets quite cold in Delaware in the wintertime.
5: Yes.
6: So we were, you know, disassembling, inspecting, and reassembling the jet engines before they got shipped back out to the flight line. I did 4 years there, and then I was assigned to Hickam Air Force Base in Hawaii.
5: Wow.
6: And, you know, another funny story is I wasn't even trying to go to Hawaii. I was trying to go to Japan, but I saw that there was an opening, you know, slot for a Hickam. So I decided, well, it can't hurt if I put it on my dream sheet.
5: Right.
6: And about 3 months later, I get the call, hey, you going to Hawaii? And I thought it was a practical joke.
5: I would have thought so, too.
6: Right? And so I spent the next 4 years working on the flight line and at Hickam, C-5s, C-141, C-17s, and a lot of the AMC transit aircraft that were coming through. And it was around this time I started to think about my future. You know, I enjoyed working on the airplanes. I didn't think it was something that I wanted to do for the rest of my life. So I started really put some thought into, you know, where my interests were. And then I realized I had an interest in federal law enforcement. And I guess initially my thought was federal law enforcement because I went to an FBI recruitment briefing on base. And, you know, I liked a lot of things that they was telling me, but I had a 4-year commitment in Hawaii and I couldn't get out of it. And then I realized that an opportunity was looking me right in my face with the OSI, the Air Force Office of Special Investigations. And so I gave them a call, and they told me the same thing. You have to complete your 4 years in Hawaii before you can apply. So, you know, I took advantage of those 4 years, went to school, started working towards my degree in criminal justice. After the 4 years were over, I went to Tyndall Air Force Base, and I was working the flight line for F-15 Eagles. When I got there, I called OSI again. Hey, I'm interested. And they said, well, you have to wait a year before you can apply. So altogether, it took me 5 years before I could even apply for OSI. So when that time came, I hesitated. I got nervous because I realized, you know, I have been waiting on this for 5 years, and now that time is here. And what happens if I don't get in? So, you know, my nerves kind of got the best of me for about 2 or 3 months. Then I finally talked myself into, you know, driving across base and sitting down with one of the agents, to, you know, to let them know that I was interested. And we began the process of the recruitment.
5: That is a long story to get to OSI. I mean, like that's a commitment, I would say, having to wait that long. I mean, if you still wanted to do it after that length of time, I mean, that really shows fortitude and, you know, your forward path towards your goal, doing all the criminal justice and all the things to get ready for it. I think you were well prepared.
6: Well, thank you. Yeah, it was it took a long time. And when I got there, I realized that I wasn't as prepared as I thought I was. You know, it was a big change going from, you know, wearing uniforms every day, coming home smelling like jet fuel and hydraulic fluid and, you know, everything else that's on those airplanes.
5: Right.
6: Now I'm wearing suits to work every day. And so, you know, a different mindset, you know, what's wrong with this airplane? Is it safe to fly? To trying to track down, you know, terrorists and solving sexual assaults and running undercover drug investigations. So it was a big shift for me, but it was exactly what I wanted.
5: Yeah. So how long did you do, did you work for OSI, and what type of, you said you had assignments with finding sexual assault cases, mm-hmm. solving them and doing things like that. Did you do anything overseas, or was it all homeland type work?
6: Both. Yeah. Both. So initially when I joined OSI, like everyone else, you go to FLETC. The Federal Law Enforcement Training Center in Georgia. Okay. Most federal agencies are doing their police academy training there, besides the FBI and DEA, who have their own academy. But it's the criminal investigator training program. For us, when I went, it was 6 days a week for 2 months. And as soon as you graduate that, the very next day, you started the Air Force Special Investigations Academy. So that was another 2 months of training. So now you know how to be a federal agent, but now we're going to teach you how to be an OSI agent. So after, I think, 5-6 months of training altogether, I got my first assignment. And like everyone else, your first 12 months in OSI, you're on probationary status. And that's your chance to prove that you have what it takes. So they are, you know, just like with any other job in the Air Force, there are core tasks that you have to be able to show that you are proficient at, you know, whether it's collecting evidence, processing crime scenes, certain types of interviews, whether you're interviewing witnesses and people who are victims of crime, interrogations, getting some training in counterintelligence. And as I neared my first year, I was still on probation for another 2 months, and I got an assignment to Osan Air Base in South Korea. And that is where my life changed. And also that is the inspiration for the first book. So, excuse me, in South Korea, I was working criminal investigations. Unfortunately, we were working quite a few sexual assaults, not too many drug investigations, but you do get into some theft investigations. And of course, when you're overseas, there's going to be some counterintelligence work. Mm-hmm. So after my 12 months in South Korea, I joined a brand new team that was created, a counterintelligence team that was created in support of the Air Force Special Operations Command. And so when I joined, I thought I was going to be spending the majority of my time in Afghanistan and Iraq. But turns out that AFSOC was requesting OSI assistance to go places where there was no large military presence. So we went just about every place besides Afghanistan and Iraq. You know, some places that you may not hear about on the news. And so our job was to embed as much as we could with the Special Operations Forces and figure out where they were going to go. We got some joint training with them, And then we would go to some contractor training. A lot of these courses were taught by former Navy SEALs or Army Rangers, teach you how to survive when you get downrange. And so once we, you know, got through that initial cycle of training, we would work with the teams that we were supporting, figure out where they were going to go around the globe. And we would go in advance of those special operations missions, more of a threat detection mission for us to go out and determine what are the safest routes of travel, what are the safest hotels to stay in, and developing contacts at the embassy within a local law enforcement and local police. And then we bring that threat information back, share it with the deploying unit. And depending on what the threat level was, a lot of times we were asked to go with them during the actual mission so that when they're doing their thing, we're a couple layers back, you know, trying to detect if anyone was actually watching them and, you know, could see them as a potential threat. So, that was a really good assignment. In 4 years, I think I traveled to about 20 countries.
5: Wow.
6: Yeah.
5: That's a lot.
6: It is. There were times I would wake up and I couldn't remember what country I was in for a couple of seconds. Then it would kick back in and, you know, ready to go for the next mission.
5: Wow. Yeah, that would be hard to keep up if you're traveling often and you're waking up in a new hotel. It's like, where am I today?
6: Right.
5: For sure. Right. It really sounds interesting that you were really the forward element before the special operations unit went, that you were really finding out and kind of determining, like you said, the threat level and whatnot before they even got on ground. So you were really the first group in assessing everything and then coming back with the details. That's a pretty cool assignment, I would have to say.
6: Yeah, we enjoyed it. It was a little bit difficult at times to embed with those units because they have been operating for so long without, you know, dedicated counterintelligence support. And so When they heard that, hey, OSI is going to be joining you, they're not thinking, you know, counterintelligence OSI is here to keep you safe. They're thinking OSI is here to see if you're doing anything wrong or something that's going to get you in trouble. So, you know, initially there was a lot of resistance from those units, you know, for us to be involved with their deployments. But once they saw the products that we brought back and the threat information that we could share, then they started to open up and then request us to go along with them on these missions.
5: That says a lot if they're asking you to go along.
6: Yeah. It took a lot of hard work, but eventually we got there.
5: So you also were in, you were guarding or security detail for some dignitaries too?
6: Right. So after my assignment at Herbert Field, I heard through the grapevine that I was going to be coming to DC. And what I did not want to do is go to Andrews because that's the big squadron. And I wanted to stay away from that. So as much as I could, I kind of wanted to steer my own career. So made some phone calls and I was able to get on the PSD, the Protective Service Attachment. And, you know, our mission was to protect foreign dignitaries visiting DC and anywhere they were traveling within the United States. I had already had that training because a lot of OSI agents get that training to protect dignitaries in whatever AOR they're visiting. So I got the assignment. I was there for about 3 months and I came to work one day and my boss said, hey, the squadron commander called and they want you to go to Andrews and be the superintendent of the fraud unit. And I had no experience running fraud investigations at all. This was major procurement fraud. And I had no experience at all. And so I thought about it. And because I was getting promoted, it looked like I didn't have an option anyway. So I went ahead and volunteered before I was voluntold. And then a couple of days later, I was at Andrews. And that turned out to be probably the best assignment I ever had. You know, I went into that and it was really challenging because, you know, most of the agents who were working the fraud investigations had been working it for a few years. They knew what they were doing and I had no clue what I was doing. And so, you know, if I'm going to be in charge, I think I better get up to speed and learn how to conduct these investigations. And so it was a challenge for me. It took me about a year to learn everything. But after that, I think I earned their respect.
5: Well, that's awesome. But, you know, really, if you're a good leader, you're not the subject matter expert on everything. You've got good people around you. And so sometimes if you're in a room and you've got a group of people, you know, you shouldn't really be able to pick out the leader. You all should be really strong in whatever thing you're trained in so that, you know, they could just pick on anybody and everyone's going to lead from the front with whatever skill set they have. So, you know, I think that's telling about you as a leader. You're still trying to learn, but you've got people that are experienced underneath you that really know the deal and can help train you. And then as you get your own experience, you know, that's the way it should work, I think.
6: Right. No, I agree. You know, I think we've all had good leaders and bad leaders. And I think the bad leaders are the ones who don't want to admit where they're not so strong.
5: Right.
6: And they try to cover for it by focusing on certain areas. But, you know, it's quite obvious, you know, where their weak spots are. But right. I think that the best leaders are, you know, the ones who can accept, hey, I need to be better in certain areas. And then they work to improve themselves.
5: Exactly. I agree with you 100%. That is the way it is, because you shouldn't be threatened by somebody just because they know something you don't know. Right. It's that those people can teach you and give you more information than you had before. So a good leader understands that, you know, everyone's there to learn at some point in time in their career. There's always something to be learned.
6: Right. Right.
5: Definitely. So you took all this experience with all these different with all these different missions that you did and with all these different people, and you decided to do what with that information? Well, I mean, in a fictional sense, of course.
6: Yeah. So I was never the person who dreamed of becoming a writer. I never thought I would write a book. So when I retired from the Air Force, I took a job in corporate investigations with a pharmaceutical company in North Carolina. Really good company, really good job, a lot of good people that I work with. But I had a lot more free time than I had when I was in OSI. And so I was trying to figure out what am I going to do with all this free time. Initially, I started painting out of nowhere. I'm not even sure why that happened. But I started, you know, keeping up with some friends that I was stationed with before. And one of my closest friends that I was partners with in South Korea, he and I would always talk about some of the cases that we conducted. And just thinking back when we were at Osan, thinking that, hey, one day someone's going to write a book about this because people will not believe the crazy stuff that we're dealing with every day. And I didn't think that person would be me. I thought it would be someone else, and I would be laughing at their book. But fast forward a few years, I'm sitting here thinking, I've got to find a way to fill all this free time. And the thought just kept building in my mind, you should write this story. And so initially, I kind of wrote it in a screenplay format, you know, just to get my thoughts down. Yeah. And what I wrote initially actually became the second book that is about to come out. And so I shared it with a few people, and they told me, you know, you have a really good story, but I realized that I couldn't start the story here. Something was missing. So I had to go back and write the beginning part of that. And then the beginning part of that story turned into the first book that came out in November 2024, which is Shadow One.
5: Shadow One. So can you tell us a little bit about the story and about the character? I mean, don't give away anything so that people will actually read the book and, you know, and enjoy it from that standpoint, because we don't want any you know, giving away the ending or anything like that. But can you just tell us how you decided what you were going to write about and then how you developed the characters around? Because obviously they're fictional characters, but some of the scenarios are maybe have some semblance of things that actually happened.
6: Sure. And you're absolutely right. So the first book, Shadow One, is about 60 to 65% true in some way or fashion. Some of it, the way I wrote it happened, I mean, I wrote it the same way it happened. Some of it I changed around a little bit to kind of mix the investigator work up. Of course, I changed the names, and then, you know, the rest of it is fiction so that I could tell a good story. The main character is Devin Jackson. Very close to my name, you could probably imagine where I got the inspiration from. But yeah, it is about the first 2 years of my career in OSI. It is a fictional story, but again, a lot of it actually didn't happen. And it begins with a person who has an opportunity to follow his dreams and become a federal agent. But early on in the story, he has to make a decision. Does he follow his dreams, or does he stay with the person that he thinks he's going to spend the rest of his life with? And being that the second book is going to come out, I guess you can imagine what his decision was. But that decision that he makes early on in the first book follows him throughout the series. And so he's a person who is not the biggest, he's not the fastest, but he's working hard. And no matter how hard he works, he's constantly making mistakes. And initially, he doesn't have the support system to train him along the way. He doesn't have anyone to grab him by the collar and say, this is how it should be done. Follow me, I will show you. He's just struggling. And no matter how many hours he works, how many investigations he takes on, the mistakes continue. And then he PCSs to Osan Air Base, and finally he ends up with a group of agents who are willing to take him under their wing. And at this point, he's still making mistakes. And he and his partner, Al Sparks, find themselves out on the base, just introducing themselves to people, trying to make contact so that people will feel comfortable coming to talk to them as law enforcement. They didn't know who they were meeting, but the people that they were meeting were actually the bad guys in the story. they inadvertently ran upon some guys who were involved in drug trafficking and the human trafficking ring. They didn't know the bad guys, but the bad guys definitely knew them. And so within the story, the hunters become the hunted. And Devin, you know, after losing someone close to him, kind of has to find the strength to keep fighting, and then has to make a decision, you know, is this really what I want to do? Because ever since the day I picked up this gold badge with these numbers at the bottom of it, my life has gone to crap. And so it was a decision that he made early on that he wanted, and he's at a crossroads in the story. Do I want to continue doing this after he suffers that initial loss?
5: Oh, wow. So do you, you write mostly suspense and the technical aspects of like, I don't know if I want to call it detective work. I don't think I'm calling it investigation work. Yeah. And does it enter any romance, or do you have like, I read about cultural differences between, mm-hmm. and that may be coming in the new book, between African-Americans and Africans, yes. because the other one is set, the stage is set overseas. And so how do you write about those differences or the impacts of one on the other? Is there a certain way you address those types of things?
6: Absolutely. So I guess to start your question, you mentioned the romance. Yes. So yes, the book is absolutely suspense, it's action. It's got some criminal investigative procedure, but I was trying to be careful not to make it a procedural book, but I wanted to write it in such a way that people understood that, you know, this was the life I live. I know what I'm talking about, but I didn't want to write in such a way that it became boring. And the first book, as much as it is a thriller, it's also a romance because, you know, I mentioned earlier that he has to make this decision. Does he follow his dreams, you know, to be a federal agent, or does he stay with the love of his life? And he makes that decision, but that person is always there one way or another, you know, good or bad, that person just continues to show up. And he doesn't always treat that person the best, but the relationship that they have continues throughout the series. And so in the second book, there is a bit of romance with a different person, but because of the tragedy that Devin experiences in the first book, he has to make a decision, is he ready to move on? And so even though he's not looking, there's someone that, you know, that catches his eye. And he feels guilty about kind of moving forward, but not sure if he wants to move forward or not. And the other part of the story that's really interesting, with all the counterintelligence work that's going on in the second book, there's a cultural discussion about the relationship between Africans and African-Americans. So within our community, you know, there's a lot of back and forth about how African immigrants come to the United States, and a lot of them are very well educated. Some of them are doctors and lawyers, highly paid professionals, and how they view us, because, you know, some of them, not all, some of them kind of look at African-Americans as though, well, why aren't you at the level that I am? You know, I came here from this country in Africa, and I'm this educated, and I'm making this much money, and I live in this big fancy house, and you've been in America, you know, for generations. Why aren't you at the level that I am? And so there's a feeling that sometimes they look down on us. And then we have to look at it the other way. You know, how do they think we look at them? You know, do they think that we're mocking them, even though they come from the same place that our ancestors come from? And so, you know, within the story of trying to find a down airman in Africa, our main character, Devin, is involved in this discussion as he's trying to convince local Africans to assist him in the rescue and recovery.
5: Oh, wow. I'm interested to read more. And so the Raven's Shadow is the new book, and it comes out Friday, March 27th. And where do people find that?
6: You can find the book on Amazon. The audio book should be done by then, as well as it post-production right now. Or you can find it on my website at DerekMJackson.com.
5: Nice. So I know I ordered my copy of the book, but it doesn't get here till Saturday. So I can't read it yet, but I'm so excited to read it because I love a thriller and I love investigative books and I love trying to follow the story and figure out who did what and how it's going to end. I don't think I ever guess right.
6: That's fine. That's fun and just guessing.
5: So how did you start writing? I mean, like, did you take a class? Like, what was your inspiration? I know you said that somebody needs to write this story, but mm-hmm. how did you begin that? Because writing a story is not an easy task. I mean, it really takes a lot of effort, a lot of forethought, a lot of trying to tell the story visually. You know, people are reading it, but you're wanting them to get a visual picture of what mm-hmm. you're writing about. So how do you paint that picture for people to really see what's going on in the story and really see your characters? Did you take a class in college? Did you get a mentor? How did that work for you?
6: You know, that's a really good question. For me, it was difficult because I was trying to put trying to decide how much of the real situation was I going to put in the book. Mm-hmm. And then I had to ask the question, how much of the real situation was I allowed to put in the book? Because, you know, when I was finished writing it, even before I could send it to the editor, I had to send it to the Department of Defense for them to review it and then give me approval before I could even, you know, send it to the editor. So, mm-hmm. you know, especially the first and second book, there's a lot of criminal investigation and counterintelligence work. I want to put some specifics in there, but I have to be careful about what I write. Obviously, I changed the names and changed some of the investigations around. One of the most difficult parts of writing it was writing a character that was based off of myself. It's not me. I'm not writing an autobiography, but I am writing, you know, about a character who has similar things happen to him as I had in my life. And I didn't want to present myself in a certain way. You know, I didn't want this to be a Jason Bourne or 007 book, you know, where this guy is just, you know, supernatural and makes no mistakes. I did the exact opposite. I wrote about a guy who loses all of his energy, and everything he does seems to be the wrong thing, no matter how hard he tries. And I just wanted to write more of an inspirational story for people who are going through something, even when the times get tough, that they can just, you know, keep punching, kind of like a Rocky story. And just right. make your way to the end, even if you're not on top, but did you finish the race? And so for me, I didn't have any specific training. I kind of initially pulled back upon my experience writing reports of investigation, where you have to tell, you know, this happened, how this happened, you know, this person did this. Here's how I figured it out. These are the steps that I took. This is what the evidence showed. And I've written, you know, counterintelligence reports, criminal investigative reports, corporate investigative reports, and a mixture of all those things plus my own writing style is what became Shadow One. I guess the most difficult day was the first day, sitting in front of the computer, I'm looking at a blank Word document, and the cursor is blinking and it's staring at me. And I'm thinking, I've got a few hundred pages to write, and I can't even write the first sentence. But once I got the courage to start, and I got past the first page, it became probably one of the most rewarding experiences of my life. I had no idea how relaxing, you know, writing could be.
5: That's an interesting take, relaxing. I'm not sure I would say writing a novel or a story is relaxing. I think I'd be stressed out, like, okay, well, how do I make this connection? How do I make sure that I've crossed all the T's and dotted all the I's and all the storylines work together? You know, because you watch a show sometimes and you're like, hey, wait a minute, they weren't doing that in the last one, but yet, you know, you want to make sure that you've connected all the dots for the audience and that you're not writing something that didn't happen or whatever, you know, like you're right. not putting, embellishing something in one episode and then walking it back in another one. So that's stressful, trying to make sure that all the storylines go follow the right avenue and keep their integrity, basically.
6: Mm-hmm. Well, I guess for me, it was similar, but it's a little different because, you know, I did find it relaxing. A lesson that I learned, you know, writing the first book is, you know, even though I had the outline, I knew what happened in this scene at the beginning of it and what I wanted the end of it to be. How do I get the middle filled out?

0: a certain song would come on that would remind me of a scene that I needed to write. It may not even be the scene that I'm thinking about. It could be, you know, a couple of chapters later, but that music would remind me of that scene. And I would just keep listening to that song over and over and over. And I could kind of see it play out like a music video. And so that was my inspiration for writing, you know, several scenes in both of those books. And a lot of times, even though I thought I knew what the scene was going to end up like, when I heard the music, I would go back and change it. And that allowed me to put even more emotion into those scenes because it was the emotion that I was feeling as I was listening to that music.
1: That's interesting that music was what spurred your thought process on your story. Mm-hmm. I mean, because music, I mean, it fuels the soul. Like you said, I feel like, you know, it jazzes you up or it might mellow you out. It depends on what you're listening to. But I find it very interesting that that gets you in the creative mind space to write, because then you're thinking about your juices are flowing, you know, your mental juices are flowing about how a storyline could go, and then you're able to write it. So do you find yourself in the middle of the night going, oh, I need to like write something about this, or like I want this ending to go this way. I need to hurry and jot this down before I forget it.
0: All the time when I'm driving, laying in bed at night, sometimes, you know, I wake up thinking I'm just going to turn over and go back to sleep. And my mind starts wondering about, you know, this scene that I'm trying to write. And it hits me. And sometimes I have to get up and go type it. You know, a story I could share with you. For the second book, I thought I knew what the ending of the book was going to be like. I hadn't written it yet. I had it in the outline, but I hadn't written it in the book. But I knew what it was going to be. And so I woke up one Saturday morning and I came downstairs to clean the kitchen and I turned on some music and I heard a song that I had never heard before. And the person singing this song, and I cannot remember the name of the song, but I can find it. He wasn't the original artist. He was doing a cover of this song. Mm-hmm. And he put so much emotion into that song that I couldn't stop listening to it. And 2 hours later, I was finishing my book.
1: Wow.
0: According to you know, the emotion that I felt from that song, and the ending was completely different than what I imagined it to be.
1: Oh, wow.
0: Yeah.
1: That's awesome. So, I know that when I've talked to people that write music, they always use a voice recorder and they hurry and, like, if some lyrics come into their mind, they hurry and record it just so they don't lose it. Like if they're in the shower and they're taking a shower and they're like, oh, some lyrics come, they hurry and jump out and grab their phone and do their video voice notes. Not video, but, well, I mean, it could be. But voice notes in the phone just to keep those thoughts and those creative juices flowing. So you said you hear music and then you start writing. So is there any other creative way that you get in that mindset to write? Like, do you like have to have a particular setting at home? You said like middle of the night, it hits you, but what's your go-to when you're writing? Is it just you in front of a computer, or you got the music going, or you got something else going on that really puts you in that mindset?
0: Yeah. When I have a particular scene that I want to write and I have found the right music, it's just me, my laptop, and that song on repeat. And sometimes it's on repeat for hours. But wow. If, you know, I'm just writing and I'm creating, the music may be playing, or it just may be me sitting at my desk laughing at my own jokes that I think are funny. And if there's anyone else in the house, they might think I'm a little bit crazy because I'm laughing at myself. But, you know, for me, that's where the relaxation comes at. It's me being able to write in a way that I want to write, to tell the stories that I want to tell. And, you know, hopefully people will read it and enjoy it.
1: Yeah. And so far I was reading the story and I'm already invested. I know that they've already like taken the person to a place to start their investigation or start, not necessarily investigation, but they start like talking to him and telling him what they need from him. And so I'm already anxious I'm not trying to give anything away.
0: No, it's fine.
1: So I'm already invested. I'm already ready to read some more tonight.
0: Yeah.
1: I was going to ask you something. Oh, so I, and now it makes sense to me why you're good at writing, because like you said, you were writing reports. And so those are

0: in narrative and you're explaining what happened so somebody else can get a visual picture of the incident and the characters involved, and you know the situation in general. So you're summing it up for somebody that's not been there, not done that, so that when it's going before a jury or something like that, that then they can see the picture or hear the story. I mean, because they're creating their own mental pictures by what you write. So that makes sense now. I didn't really take it from that perspective, that would make it easier to transition to writing, because you're, like you said, you were used to writing these reports, so it was not a big deal for you to just you know, start jotting some storyline down and start putting some characters in motion, so to speak. But I mean, but truly, that is the case, is you know, everything's in narrative when you're writing for a police report or investigation report or something like that, because you're trying to tell the story to somebody else about what you did and what happened so that they can make their own determination about what's next for that person or that situation. So that really makes sense, but I hadn't really thought about it like that. But so now maybe you're going to encourage some other police officers or agents or someone to write their own story because they're used to putting it on paper anyway or on the computer at any point.
1: Yeah, absolutely. I would encourage anyone to write their own story, regardless if you're a police officer or whatever your profession is, regardless of what you want to write about. But yeah, you're right. You know, when you're writing those reports, you're being very succinct. You know, at this time, this happened. You know, you're not putting any emotion into it. You're not putting your own opinion into it. But if you take that basic skill set and then go back and add some color to it, go back and add your emotion to it. What does it sound like? What does it feel like? What does it smell like? What do other people around think about what's happening at that moment? And you have the basic skeleton for your story. So now you have to fluff it up just a little bit, you know, make it a little bit more dramatic than you normally would in a police report. And I think that's a really good place to start.
0: Definitely. So, how would you say your time in service has benefited you? I mean, beside the fact that you are now have these great stories that you can share to some degree with your audience, but how is it, you know, like the things you learned in the military and the things you learned in the Air Force, and then as a federal agent and those kinds of things, how's it shaped your path now where you are?
1: Again, joining the Air Force was the best decision I ever made. You know, and I guess other people could say the same thing about whatever service they join. For me, I joined at 18. I grew up, became a man in the Air Force, and living up to a certain standard, you know, performing at a certain standard. Everything that you do it has to be of quality. You know, even now, I've been retired for several years, but I hate being late. You know, if I say I'm going to be someplace at a certain time, I get a bit anxious. You know, if I'm running 5, 10 minutes late, it's just something I can't shake. I don't know why, but I just hate being late. You know, whenever I drive onto an Air Force base, it always feels like I'm at home, even though I was ready to retire. Don't get me wrong, I was ready to hang it up, but it just feels at home. It just feels like, you know, everything makes sense. And sometimes out in the civilian world, you know, sometimes the pay could be a little better, but things don't always make sense. But you know, being in the Air Force and in the military, it feels good to know that what you're doing makes a difference. You know, as people say, you're part of something bigger, even though you may be doing something small, but overall you're affecting the mission. And that mission affects lives and, you know, political decisions all around the world.
0: Very true. So do you find you miss the military, or are you good? I mean, like you're in a good spot, and you know, you by writing the stories, it kind of brings you back into that space, or do you find that you miss some components of being in the service?
1: I do miss some things about it, a lot of things, to be honest with you. But I'm happy, you know, to be able to move on from it and to be able to write about it and reminisce, tell some stories, and you know, I'm looking forward to whatever's coming next.
0: So I know most people that I spoke have spoken to, the thing they miss the most is the community, like the sense of belonging, like you know, everyone understands basically what you've been through, what you've been doing, and has your back. And so really, you you felt you missed that connected connectedness of being military brethren. So is that what you miss too, or do you miss like being part of that special group that's doing counterintelligence or that's doing investigation work? What's your biggest?
1: I miss you know, being around people with that shared experience, you know, that shared background, you know, that shared training, people who are like-minded. You know, we all speak the same language, we all speak the same jargon, you know, we may all be wearing the same uniform. It just, you know, it evens out the playing field, you know, and nobody's going to have an easy time, you know, in the military. And we all understand that. But, you know, there are people that I met in the Air Force that had my back then and still have my back now. And I hope they feel the same way.
0: Definitely. Yeah, I mean, I agree with you. You know, I retired in 2024 and, you know, I miss it. And if they ask me to go back tomorrow, I'll be like, okay, where am I going? sign me up. Let's go. So I get it. And, you know, and I would say that, you know, the biggest takeaway that I have is like-minded people that want to serve, you know, because that's really what it is. It's about service and it's about people that see the greater good and know that they're affecting the greater good. So I think, you know, what you're saying basically is the same thing is, you know, you've got a shared mission and we all have a part, no matter how small or big it is or where we're doing that part of the work. It's all relevant and all important.
1: Right, right.
0: So how are you going to roll out your book? Are you doing book signings or what are you doing?
1: Well, right now, I just finished getting everything loaded. I had a little hiccup with the book cover, but it's done now. I'm doing the final review on the audiobook. So everything is being uploaded into Amazon. I'm doing the last checks, you know, on the author copies. And now I'm going on my tour. I'm speaking to wonderful podcast hosts like yourself, trying to get the word out about the Shadow One series and the new book that's coming out. I'm hoping to do some book signings in the future. But as of right now, I'm just trying to build up some energy and build up, you know, some excitement that, you know, this book is out. And normally when you hear stories about the Air Force or you see the Air Force in the movies, you see fighter pilots, you know. I wanted to be able to tell a story about the enlisted side of the Air Force. And I wanted to be able to tell a story about a part of the Air Force that most people don't know anything about, or they know very little, OSI. So when I can show the enlisted agents in OSI, the work that they do and how they manage the stresses in their everyday life while managing the stresses of what happens at work. Because when the doorbell rings and the phone rings, you never know what's going to happen when you pick it up. It could be something that's going to change your life. You could be, you know, picking up your bags, heading overseas for the next, you know, 6 months, or you could be responding to a murder case on the other side of the base. So you never know what's going to happen. And I want to be able to bring people into that world.
0: Yeah, I'm very intrigued by that. I always wanted to do law enforcement on some degree. I always thought I would want to. And so when I joined the military, I thought I wanted to be military police. Uh-huh. And so I was, I looked for a unit that had openings and I joined in 1991 and all the MPs in my area were deployed overseas and they weren't backfilling anybody. So the closest I could get was legal specialist. So I took it in a civil affairs unit. So that's what I did. That was as close to the legal end of it that I could get at the time that I joined. So I understand the push and the desire and the intrigue around, you know, serving in a law enforcement capacity or in an agent capacity, because there is a lot of, unknowns, and that makes it kind of exciting.
1: Yeah. Yeah. I was drawn to law enforcement early, but I thought, you know, again, it would be maybe FBI, Secret Service, but I think OSI has the best mission in the OSI, in the Air Force. I think it has the best mission in the entire military, whether it's criminal investigations, counterintelligence, or counter espionage, or you could be a tech agent installing, you know, hidden cameras and body wires, you know, tapping into electrical systems, and or you could be a cybersecurity agent, or you could be someone who's doing, you could be a polygrapher, you could specialize in counterintelligence, counterterrorism. There's so many different avenues for you to succeed in OSI if that's what you want to do.
0: Wow. I had no idea they had so many different areas that you could specialize or focus in.
1: Mm-hmm. So OSI, you know, like NCIS, you can do criminal investigations and counterintelligence. Versus in the Army, CID only does criminal investigations, and then they have military intelligence that does the CI work. But in OSI and CIS, you could do either.
0: Wow, it sounds like you guys got the best of both worlds when you're going to that, you know, because I'm Army, so mm-hmm. I understand, you know, military intelligence or versus CID, and, you know, you don't get to mix. And so it's cool that you get a chance to work in both areas under your umbrella of special investigations. So that's really neat.
1: Yeah, it was. Sometimes it could be a little confusing, you know, in the morning you're working a crim case, in the afternoon you may be working, you know, or assisting on a counterintelligence job. But, you know, one team, one fight, we're all in this together. And so when you can specialize in one area or another, it makes it just a little bit easier.
0: Yeah, I can only imagine. But like you said, it would be hard to travel to 20 countries and then keep track of where in the world you are. Did you have to have special language training, or did you bring an interpreter, or how did that work?
1: When I was on that assignment, AFSOC did give us a few months of specialized language training, depending on where we were scheduled to go for whatever mission, if there was enough advanced notification where we were going.
0: So are you good at other languages? How many can you speak?
1: I am not. I'm not going to say I'm proficient in any. I did deploy to South America a few times where I could survive using my Spanish. I was trained for a few months in Arabic, but right after that, I forgot most of it. So I'm just sticking to English these days.
0: I understand that. Even if you study it for a long time, and if you don't use it, it tends to, like, the skill, you know, it's muscle memory. It's not like riding a bike. It's not like you can get it right back, but it take a little bit of time to, like, re-engage with the language and remember the conjugation and the verbs and all that.
1: Right.
0: I have been studying Spanish for a long, long time, and ask me if I'm fluent. No, I'm not.
1: Really?
0: I keep trying, but I was like, I'm still not good. I can understand something if somebody says something to me. I pretty much understand what they say, but can I respond? Probably not.
1: I think you're probably better than you think you are.
0: So if you had a piece of advice for somebody writing or somebody wanting to join the Air Force or be an agent, what would you say to them? What advice would you give to them?
1: I would tell them to follow their heart. You know, a lot of people, some people even have the best intention, will kind of steer you away from where you want to be.
0: True.
1: When I joined the Air Force, some people who had, you know, the best intentions for me tried to steer me away from joining the Air Force. After I had been in the Air Force for 10 years and I told a few people that I was looking at joining OSI, some of my best friends, you know, told me that's not the move that you want to make, because of the reputation that they thought OSI had, you know, for what they understood as far as just being undercover, just, you know, catching people doing bad things. That's all they knew about OSI. And they didn't see the part where OSI is actually saving lives and carrying out a warfighting mission. And so me sticking to, you know, what was driving me from the inside, that's my advice. Find out what motivates you, what makes your heart beat a little bit faster, and follow that.
0: That's great advice. That really is. Because if you have it on your heart to do something, but someone's telling you, oh, you know, that's really hard, or, you know, you won't really enjoy it after some time, like, you know, don't do that. You really, like you said, you really shouldn't listen to that. You really should go with your gut and what you really feel in your heart of hearts is your path, because not everybody's path is the same.
1: That's true. You know, I sometimes wonder what would I be had I just listened to other people. Mm-hmm. And I think I would be somewhere regretting not following, you know, following my own path. And so, you know, win or lose, figure out, you know, where you want to be and give it your best effort. And don't settle for second place. You know, don't put so much effort in having a fallback plan. It's okay to have a fallback plan, but if you put so much effort in the fallback plan, that means you're taken away from your priority.
0: Definitely. If you, yeah, like you say, if you focus more on, okay, this is my plan B, then you do your plan A, then your plan A probably isn't getting off the ground. So you really got to focus your effort, like you say, going forward and not so much looking back, but looking forward. Because plan B, I think, is a looking back type option versus a looking forward type option.
1: Right. And you're showing that you're doubting your own self.
0: Yes, exactly. That's true. That's very true. So I was going to ask you too, writing books, how did you get a publishing deal? How did you find where to send your book, and how, who edited it and who did all that work for you? And how did you figure out where to do that?
1: So that was hard. That was the hardest part. And so I started sending out, well, I didn't know how it worked to begin with. I didn't realize that I just couldn't contact a publishing company, that I had to have an agent to do that. And so I started sending out query letters to all these agents, and most of them didn't even respond. And the ones that did respond back would send me a nasty email about why they weren't, you know, even interested in my genre of book. And so I decided I don't need them. I'm just going to publish it myself. And so that was a lot of work trying to figure out how to do that. After I had written the book, the first book was a little bit more difficult than the second, because everything that I did was the wrong thing to do when publishing a book. So I found a fantastic editor, though. Her name is Tia Ross. And, you know, when she got my manuscript from the first book and looking at the way that she edited it and helped me think of better ways to write, you know, the story is still the same, but a better way to express myself. Mm-hmm. And the lessons I learned just from reviewing those edits, I applied in the second book. And even still, the edits that I got back from the second book, it makes the book even better. I think it went from being really good to being really great. But I'm a little biased because I wrote it. But, you know, I'm really grateful for her. And, you know, self-publishing, you know, if you can get a publishing deal, that's fantastic by all means. But if you can't, or if you're just tired of begging people to even give you a chance, or begging people to read your email, that's an opportunity for you to just learn how to do it yourself and get it done.
0: Yeah. And so that's what you did. You figured out how to do the publishing yourself, and then you got it onto Amazon. Is it hard to make that connection to Amazon to try to sell your book?
1: No, actually, once I learned how to upload everything on Amazon and just, you know, watching some other videos of how people did it and their experience, it really wasn't that hard. And there are other distributors such as Ingram Spark, where you can get your books in other libraries, or people, you know, other distributors can buy your book bulk. And it's kind of fascinating now when I go on to Google and I just, you know, type in the name of my book and I see all the different stores and all the different countries where my book is available. You know, just because I put it on Amazon and Ingram Spark, you know, it's available around the world. And so I would encourage anybody, if this is what you're interested in doing, go for it.
0: That's awesome. I'm glad you were able to do that and get your book out there, even though people weren't giving you, they weren't really looking at your book or looking at your emails. You decided to just figure it out and just keep working at it till you got it done. And so that's, I think that's another thing that the military taught you is resilience. Like don't take no for an answer. You keep trying until you figure out how to go forward, because, you know, in the military, it's like, okay, if you can't go through them, you go around them. Or if you have to go under them, you do that, but you figure a way forward, no matter what that takes. So I think that really taught you that lesson in resilience and fortitude to just, okay, well, we're just going to figure it out.
1: Absolutely. No matter what, the mission has to get accomplished.
0: Right. Exactly. So we've got about 5 minutes left. Is there anything else you want to put out? Anywhere else you're going to be, or your books, or you've got a new one that's going to be following? And is there going to be a trilogy to this Shadow and the Raven series?
1: Well, Shadow One was originally planned as a trilogy. I do have the outline written for the third book. I was planning on, you know, doing my job this year and just promoting the second book, because when I wrote the first book, you know, I did a little bit of promotion, but I was so excited by writing that I came right back and wrote the second book. So I'm going to, you know, take my time this year to promote the book, promote the series, and probably at the end of the year, early next year, I'll start writing the third book. It doesn't have a title yet, but it should be the end of the trilogy. You never know.
0: Wow. So if you come to Texas and you come to Barnes and Noble or somewhere like that, let me know, because I would love to come out and meet you and support you. And then we can do a spot kind of, you know, showcasing you as the author and your work, and, you know, generate some excitement that way, I hope.
1: Thank you. That would be awesome.
0: That'd be really good. I am so excited that you came on tonight, and I'm so excited to get the book when it is available for release, because I will be buying it. I will be one of the first ones waiting in line for it to go live so I can order it. And I'm looking forward to reading Shadow One, just so I can get ready for Raven. So thank you so much for agreeing to be on tonight, and thank you for your service, and thank you for sharing your stories with us.
1: Thank you, Terry. I had a great time, and thank you for your service as well.
0: Oh, thank you. Well, this is Tracer Round signing off. I appreciate you.
1: Thank you.
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0: Good morning. Welcome or welcome back to the Identity Trend Podcast. Before I start, as usual, I want to give a shout out to MV Radio. Thank you for all that you do. I hope everybody's doing well. So as you can tell, I've yet to figure out a proper transition from thanking MV Radio to my topic. And perhaps, I don't know, it'll always be awkward since each topic is different. But I guess in a way that kind of reflects the Gen X sort of thing, because during the 80s and so on, you know, when we grew up, TV wasn't so well manicured. Like it's so scripted now. Everything is so, it's either digital, it doesn't have awkward endings, you know, how, and that's why I kind of keep the format the way it is, because it is Gen X. Sometimes I wish I can go back to those days where, you know, it wasn't all HD and you can't see every wrinkle, every hair, every whatever on somebody's face. Anyways, I digress. So today's topic, I think I'm a little bit, I don't know, off, is because, you know, wow, we are here at the holidays again, right? I knew they were coming up. Technically speaking, all you have to do is look at the calendar like, oh, it's October, it's November. Oh my God. So, but I'm a little thrown off. I'm still thrown off that we're in the middle of the holiday season. And so, so today's topic is about, let's make it personal. What do you mean by that, man? What I mean is that, yes, the holiday season, you know, from the commercials and all this, maybe where you live is full of decoration. Maybe where you live has that small town feel where the lights are sparkling, and maybe you have already put up your holiday decorations. You're planning, you're making preparations for all the holiday activities, and you're rushing from store to store, doing whatever you do for the holidays, and looking for that perfect outfit for the gathering, or, you know, finding the perfect food for whatever you're going to do. And that's great. But for some people, holiday season is different for countless reasons. For veterans, they can have reasons why. Maybe they're lonely. Maybe because what they went through isolated them from the family. Well, for civilians, maybe it's because something happened during the holiday season, or they're not with family because of certain reasons. It doesn't matter. I can name a million things, and they can all be reasons why someone that we may be walking past, or we personally know, may not experience the holiday seasons as or the season as we do. So that's what I mean by, let's make it personal, right? Because we would like to think that, or maybe some people deny it, so that way they don't have to go through the actions of actually reaching out to people. In this holiday season, I urge everyone to reach out to those who they care about, who they love, who you love, right? And tell them. And tell them how much you care about them, how much they mean to you. That's what I mean by making it personal. It wouldn't even matter. Wow, this might be a really short podcast. And that's okay too. go spend it, enjoy the holiday season. But what I mean is that text the person who doesn't want to talk, right? When I say make it personal and reach out to that person, it should also we should also take in consideration who they are. Now, if you have an uncle or an aunt or whoever in your family or friend group who, let's say, do not like talking on the phone, don't call them. Be like, hey, what's going on? Happy holidays. You know, they might not find that too amusing. But, you know, if they're okay with text, great. Send them a text. Make it personal. Don't just send the, you know, the cookie cutter, happy holidays. Actually take the time. It doesn't take long to text, or even make it personal. Send them a personalized text and tell them how much you love them, how much you care. And if it's possible, invite them, include them, you know, or give the option and let them choose. That sometimes is enough to be so heartwarming. And that's what some people need, just a little bit, to know that they're not alone. They haven't been forgotten. And they're still in your thoughts. And it's an open invitation. Sort of, I love the movie, the Scrooge, or however, Christmas story, not Christmas story. My goodness, there's so many different ways they've titled it. I just can't remember. But when Scrooge's nephew invites him over for Christmas, you know, even though Scrooge told him no and he would not come, you know, the invitation was open-ended. And not, spoiler alert, Scrooge does finally go to actually accept the invitation and goes to the party. But, you know, invite them. If they choose to come, great. If they don't, great. But nonetheless, at least it's been shown to them that they are welcome, right? Make it personal. Or call the person who finds texts impersonal. Send a card. Do people still do that? Do people still send cards anymore? I know, you know, I think the card thing, I really actually started to hate, not Christmas cards, but these family portraits that people send, you know, mass family portraits to people that really don't have anything personal on it. It's just a picture of the family. That's great for some people. I think they really appreciate it. But I think now it's more digital too. But I'm talking about like the old fashioned Christmas cards, right? Maybe you don't want to buy a Christmas card because I don't know how much they are now. They're probably astronomical based on everything else. But write a note. Write 2-3 words. I mean, say, hey, this is whoever you are. I want to wish you happy holidays and to say that I love you and I'm thinking about you. That's it. Drop it off at their mailbox or mail it if you want to. Yeah, stamps are going up too. You know, do whatever it is that you think is within your means and it's also personal. Yeah, let's make it personal, because if we make it personal, that comes from the heart and it's real. Whoever is the recipient of that, we'll feel it. I can guarantee it, because we as humans, I'm not saying we all have BS meters, but we definitely all know when something is genuine. At least I do. Most of the people I do have expressed that. So something that's from love, that's from care, can be felt through words, through a text, through a phone call. And that's heartwarming. And that could be the little bit of light that someone might need during this season to give them hope, to maybe not see this world as cold and as disorienting as it could be for them. And that is my message. There's really not much else to say. But I do know that even maybe as an addition to this, even those who are rushing around, who seem happy, right? Maybe they need a little pick me up too. I'm hungry. Guys, I've been up since 2 this morning. Since 2 something this morning. But just do it for everybody. So mainly when I wanted to start this is for people, like for us to reach out to people who may find a holiday season challenging for whatever reasons they have. But, you know, this should be for everybody. At least that's what I think. I'm not trying to tell you guys what to do. But I think, what a great time, even if it's awkward, right? But the holiday season gives a wide open door for anybody to express, hey, you know, it's holidays, I want to say, you know, but make it personal. Not all of us are great communicators. As you can see, my stomach is growling and I'm tired. What else is new, huh? So, I'm not the greatest of communicators, but I can tell you that simple to the point expressions of love, you don't have to be a great communicator to do. And man, it feels good. It feels good. It feels good to be a recipient of that. Take the time, make it personal. Remember back in the day, I think AT&T, reach out and touch someone. So my suggestion is reach out and touch somebody with your love. I hope everybody's doing well and enjoying this festive season. And you are surrounded by love and family and joy. Not like the superficial happiness, but joy. The divine joy that comes from love. The love of God. So this is going to be a short podcast because I am busy transitioning, but I didn't want to let disruptions not, I didn't want them to disrupt any of my podcasts. So I hope you guys are enjoying this season. Go hug the person you love. Go tell them. Go show them. And I think about you guys all the time. And I think the next time the podcast will be scheduled or I'm recording another one will be almost near New Year's or maybe even past that. So I guess I'll figure that out. So go and enjoy your day and help somebody that you love and care about enjoy theirs too. Show them, tell them. Don't wait. Okay. And I'll talk to you guys in 2 weeks. Have a blessed day. Bye.
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0: Good morning. Welcome or welcome back to the Digenics Trend Podcast. Before I start, as usual, I want to give a shout out to MB Radio. Thank you for all that you do. I hope everybody's doing well. So as you can tell, I've yet to figure out a proper transition from thanking MB Radio to my topic. And perhaps, I don't know, it'll always be awkward since each topic is different. But I guess in a way that kind of reflects the Gen X sort of thing, because during the 80s and so on, you know, when we grew up, TV wasn't so well manicured. Like it's so scripted now. Everything is so... either digital, it doesn't have awkward endings, you know, how, and that's why I kind of keep the format the way it is, because it is Gen X. Sometimes I wish I can go back to those days where, you know, it wasn't all HD and you can't see every wrinkle, every hair, every whatever on somebody's face. Anyways, I digress. So today's topic, I think I'm a little bit, off is because, you know, wow, we are here at the holidays again, right? I knew they were coming up. Technically speaking, all you have to do is look at the calendar like, oh, it's October, it's November. Oh my God. So, but I'm a little thrown off. I'm still thrown off that we're in the middle of the holiday season. And so, so today's topic is about, let's make it personal. What do you mean by that, man? What I mean is that, yes, the holiday season, you know, from the commercials and all this, maybe where you live is full of decoration, maybe where you live is that has that small town feel where the lights are sparkling, and maybe you have already put up your holiday decorations. You're planning, you're making preparations for all the holiday activities, and you're rushing from store to store, doing whatever you do for the holidays. And looking for that perfect outfit for the gathering, or, you know, finding the perfect food for whatever you're going to do. And that's great. But for some people, the holiday season is different for countless reasons. For veterans, they can have reasons why. Maybe they're lonely. Maybe because of what they went through isolated them from the family. Well, for civilians, maybe it's because something happened during the holiday season, or they're not with family because of certain reasons. It doesn't matter. I can name a million things, and they can all be reasons why someone that we may be walking past or we personally know may not experience the holiday seasons as the season as we do. So that's what I mean by let's make it personal, right? Because we would like to think that, or maybe some people deny it, so that way they don't have to go through the actions of actually reaching out to people. In this holiday season, I urge everyone to reach out to those who they care about, who they love, who you love, right? And tell them. And tell them how much you care about them, how much they mean to you. That's what I mean by making it personal. It wouldn't even matter. Wow, this might be a really short podcast, because, and that's okay too. go spend it, enjoy the holiday season. But what I mean is that text the person who doesn't want to talk, right? When I say make it personal and reach out to that person, it should also we should also take in consideration who they are. Now, if you have an uncle or an aunt or whoever in your family or friend group who, let's say, do not like talking on the phone, don't call them. Be like, hey, what's going on? Happy holidays. You know, they might not find that too amusing. But, you know, if they're okay with text, great. Send them a text. Make it personal. Don't just send the, you know, the cookie cutter, happy holidays. Actually take the time. It doesn't take long to text, or even make it personal. Send them a personalized text and tell them how much you love them, how much you care. And if it's possible, invite them, include them, you know, or give the option and let them choose. That sometimes is enough to be so heartwarming. And that's what some people need, just a little bit, to know that they're not alone. They haven't been forgotten. And they're still in your thoughts. And it's an open invitation. Sort of, I love the movie, the Scrooge, or however, Christmas Story, not Christmas Story. My goodness, there's so many different ways they've titled it. I just can't remember. But when Scrooge's nephew invites him over for Christmas, you know, even though Scrooge told him no and he would not come, you know, the invitation was open-ended. And not, spoiler alert, Scrooge does finally go to actually accept the invitation and goes to the party. But, you know, invite them. If they choose to come, great. If they don't, great. But nonetheless, at least it's been shown to them that they are welcome, right? Make it personal. Or call the person who finds texts impersonal. Send a card. Do people still do that? Do people still send cards anymore? I know, you know, I think the card thing, I really actually started to hate, not Christmas cards, but these family portraits that people send, you know, mass family portraits to people that really don't have anything personal on it. It's just a picture of the family. That's great for some people. I think they really appreciate it. But I think now it's more digital too. But I'm talking about like the old fashioned Christmas cards, right? Maybe you don't want to buy a Christmas card because I don't know how much they are now. They're probably astronomical based on everything else. But write a note. Write 2-3 words. I mean, say, hey, whoever you are. I want to wish you happy holidays and to say that I love you and I'm thinking about you. That's it. Drop it off at their mailbox or mail it if you want to. Yeah, stamps are going up too. You know, do whatever it is that you think is within your means and is also personal. Yeah, let's make it personal, because if we make it personal, that comes from the heart and it's real. Whoever is the recipient of that, we'll feel it. I can guarantee it. Because we as humans, I'm not saying we all have BS meters, but we definitely all know when something is genuine. At least I do. Most of the people I do have expressed that. So something that's from love, that's from care, can be felt through words, through a text, through a phone call. And that's heartwarming. And that can be the little bit of light that someone might need during this season to give them hope, to maybe not see this world as cold and as disorienting as it could be for them. And that is my message. There's really not much else to say. But I do know that even maybe in addition to this, even those who are rushing around, who seem happy, right? Maybe they need a little pick me up too. I'm hungry, guys. I've been up since two this morning. Since two something this morning. But just do it for everybody. So mainly on what I wanted to start this is for people, like for us to reach out to people who may find a holiday season challenging for whatever reasons they have. But, you know, this should be for everybody. At least that's what I think. I'm not trying to tell you guys what to do, but I think what a great time, even if it's awkward, right? But the holiday season gives a wide open door for anybody to express, hey, you know, it's holidays. I want to say, you know, but make it personal. Not all of us are great communicators. As you can see, my stomach is growling and I'm tired. What else is new, huh? I'm not the greatest of communicators, but I can tell you that simple to the point expressions of love, you don't have to be a great communicator to do. And man, it feels good. It feels good. It feels good to be a recipient of that. Take the time. Make it personal. Remember back in the day, I think AT&T, reach out and touch someone. So my suggestion is reach out and touch somebody with your love. I hope everybody's doing well and enjoying this festive season. And you are surrounded by love and family and joy. Not like the superficial happiness, but joy. The divine joy that comes from love. The love of God. So this is going to be a short podcast because I am busy transitioning, but I didn't want to let disruptions I didn't want them to disrupt any of my podcasts. So I hope you guys are enjoying this season. Go hug the person you love. Go tell them. Go show them. And I think about you guys all the time. And I think the next time the podcast will be scheduled or I'm recording another one will be almost near New Year's, or maybe even past that. So I guess I'll figure that out. So go and enjoy your day and help somebody that you love and care about enjoy theirs too. Show them, tell them. Don't wait. Okay. And I'll talk to you guys in 2 weeks. Have a blessed day. Bye.
1: 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As we wrap up today's show, we want to remind you that the podcast of today's episode will be available right after we go off the air. 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That's right. 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
2: 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The whistle of opportunity sounded, and we boarded the train of time. The view changed with every mile, some stations brief, others lasting. Our logos changed too, not just emblems, but mile markers of evolution. Along the way, seats filled with teammates, mentors, veterans, and friends. Some stayed for the ride, others stepped off, leaving their legacy on the rails behind us. And still, the journey continues. The tracks ahead stretch into the unknown, familiar yet full of new promise. What matters most is how we travel, with purpose, with grit, with heart. Because the journey matters, the movement matters, and the legacy of those logos, every year, every show, lives on in the rhythm of these rails. So here we are once again, all aboard. The whistle blows, the tracks call. Together we ride. We are the H-Train Show, showing veterans programs beyond the VA since 2015. H is in the building now.

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0: May 8th, 2026, on this Red Friday.
1: Good morning.
0: Good morning, everybody. Am I annoying you? You
1: know, no, you're good. Hey, Joy, good to see you.
0: Good morning. Good morning. Hey, we have a lot to cover. We have a lot to cover. It's funny. I called HG Wednesday just to see how he's doing. And he's like, man, it's kind of lonely without donuts. So the sports show will be back. It will be back. It won't be the final whistle. I think maybe it'll be like the final call or something like that. Sports show will be back, but we got to give it a week or two so that we can plan and stuff like that. And we don't know who HG's co-host is going to be.
2: Mystery.
1: Sorry, HG.
0: Mystery. But HG is going to be the host.
2: I will be.
0: Yeah. So it's interesting. So, you know, hey, check this out. If you're a veteran out there and you're listening and you want to do a sports show, this is your chance, because he's looking to do a show. He's looking to help a veteran out. And there's plenty of veterans out there that want to be a part of this. I'm sure of it.
2: Come talk ball for a couple hours.
0: Yeah, right.
1: I know nothing about sports. Otherwise, I'd jump in with you. 90s sports.
2: Well, you do so much for us already, Amber.
1: Thank you.
0: In fact, when we go on our first commercial, we will be playing. It's like a documentary video. It's kind of cool. I was really impressed by it. Did you make that?
1: No, I had help. Okay.
0: Well, at least you're modest. I had help. At least you're modest. Shit. Oh, man. So you've been doing some traveling.
1: I have a lot. Jeez.
0: So yeah. Tell everybody a little bit about it, because they're probably wondering where the hell this commercial's coming from.
1: So last week I missed our show. Into the weeds, because we went to Lawton, Oklahoma to go to the Stevens County Library, and we talked to them about the Mary Morgan Pewitt case. It's a cold case from Comanche, Oklahoma, and it was just a roundtable discussion about the case. And so we're going to try and do that a couple of times. They're going to go over the Lawton serial killer. And it's great because there's a bunch of old timers that were around this table discussing it, and they knew the people that were involved and everything. So to have firsthand knowledge of these people and what they were doing and stuff like that is extremely valuable. And so I would actually like to implement something like that at in our town, but our video basically just shows what Into the Weeds podcast mission is. It's to solve cold cases and just be there for people who are hurt and broken. And we will try to help them as best we can, even if it's just to let them tell their story on our show.
0: You know what I think is awesome? And I've already told you this numerous times, but I don't know if I made it publicly. When Amber first came to us, I remember she was on like a, I don't want to say a flip phone, but she was just on a phone. She didn't have any gear. She didn't have nothing. Like, she looked like she had more experience than I did, but I didn't say anything. And she told me, she's like, well, you know, I really want to interview someone from like the envious, I can't pronounce it.
1: Invictus Games.
0: Like, yeah. And I'm like, oh, I got a guy. I know a guy. So I connected you guys. And ever since I connected you guys, like, you have been on fire doing everything, Amber. And I just want to commend you on that, you know? Because, yeah. Hey, believe it or not, when I teach podcasting, I make it an effort to let everybody know that this shit's hard. It really is hard, guys. It really, okay, it's fun, but it's hard. Do you realize, everybody out there in the public watching, that a podcaster's active life expansion is 4 episodes? That means that after 4 episodes, you usually either continue on or you stop.
1: Mm-hmm.
0: And Amber's been doing this for 3 years.
1: Two years. I've been with MBR for about 2.5 years, okay. But yeah.
0: All right. Well, still, you've made amazing progress. I am the people that's been here. I'm just super impressed how you, Tracer, MJ, Tony, I mean, you guys are just kicking ass, and I'm real happy. I'm real happy with Oscar Mike Radio as well, which that comes to be what our mail call's about. It's that time, everybody. Mail call.
3: Attention, mail call.
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0: All right, now I got this part, HG, so don't worry about it. So this young lady here, she came in about the same time as Amber, and she came in at the same time as Tony and all of them. But she's taking shit to the next level, I like to say. She's on every Monday. She does a Power Motivational Monday show that, you know, just kind of puts a motivational butt slap on you a little bit. And she's been doing that for a while. And here at NBR, we have this rule that as long as we have money in the account, which not very much, so don't get excited. But as long as we have money in the account, we are the only nonprofit that buys equipment for veterans after they've been involved with us for 9 months. We help you, but you know, she's been involved with us way more than 9 months. She said that she wanted to go ahead and progress. So we got her a mixer, we got her a mic, we got her everything. So she's gonna really sound professional in the next couple of days. And you know, I'm waiting for the phone call because I told him he could call 10 after. So he should be calling any time now. But we have a new show coming on, guys. I don't know if we would call it debuting, because when I said debuting, he's like, maybe return or homecoming. He's exactly right. And there it is. And with that, ladies and gentlemen, I'm sure, go ahead and answer it. I'm sure it's Caesar. Hey, thanks for calling the H-Train Show. Good morning. Happy Friday, Red Friday. Who are we speaking with today?
7: Long-time caller, first-time listener.
0: Caesar. So, you know what? We have your banner up here, chromed it up, everything. Caesar is bringing the Battle Rhythm Podcast back to NBR. And we're probably like the homecoming or return. Probably June 1st, but... But I told him, I'm like, hey, man, you know, if you want to, call in and you can give a brief description on what your show is going to be about. Is it going to be resources as usual, or have you added an extra twist to it this time?
7: Well, like everybody else, it seems like they've been adding a different segment. But can you go back to the graphic real quick? I want to point something out.
0: Okay.
7: And I don't know if art imitates life, but I have a big ass sit on my right now, and I don't appreciate you giving that out to people right now. It's not cool.
1: It's just a little highlighter on the nose, Caesar.
0: It just makes it shiny.
7: Oh my god!
0: Shiny like head claws.
7: It's killing me. Paul. It's killing me. Anyway, no. Not seriously. No, yeah. I dabbled for a little bit on whether or not it was gonna, it's not a debut. It's a homecoming of sorts. I've been on hiatus for almost 7 months now with the show. But before that, I was actually getting more into kept the resources, and I started adding entertainment. So I have, in the next couple of months, I'm going to have Skip Martin from the, formerly from the Zap Band. What's the music award one? Grammy nominated.
0: Okay.
7: So he's going to be on the show. I have a few other artists are going to be on the show. I hooked up with a recording group. And so they've been around for quite a while. So I've been highlighting them. They are big supporters of veterans. So it's been a kind of quite of a journey. So yeah, I'm excited about the whole changes, but still active in the veteran realm as far as like VFW, American Legion, still highlighting those organizations as far as, you know, what they do for veterans as well. So,
0: you know, I love it. I love it. And just throwing it out there so you can, Grizz can talk. It would be great on Mondays at like 6 or 7 o'clock to have two idiots in a mic back. Just throwing it out there.
7: You still remember that?
0: Hell yeah.
1: Yeah.
7: That was actually one of the funniest shows we had, to be honest with you. Between daisical, you know, go about a day. And I'm not saying that he's lazy. I'm just saying that his demeanor is very just easygoing, like,
1: yeah,
7: as if you remember that cartoon back in the day? Oh, I don't know, which way did he go? That guy, that guy.
0: Well, so, hey,
7: yeah, it should be fun.
1: And you're more Speedy Gonzalez?
7: No, I'm more of a I don't even know what I would be, to be honest with you. It's probably like more something like along the lines of Ren and Stimpy, you know, like trying to take over the world type of thing.
1: Okay.
7: But, you know, it is what it is. So, no, but I appreciate you having me back. And this is going to be, you know, a turning point for, I believe, both my show and also the station. You know, I think coming back to a homecoming is, it was well worth the wait for myself, and I'm sure for my audience that has been asking me, they're like, "You come back?" I was like, "I don't know, maybe sometime today. Not really. I don't know." So they're just, you know, waiting for the next chapter, I believe.
1: It's been like a year, hasn't it?
7: A year since I left, since I left MBR, yeah. But it's been about 7 months since I actually have done a show.
1: Okay.
7: I don't even know if
0: no
7: I'm
0: pressure.
7: Not even anymore, to be honest with you.
1: Well, I'm excited that you're coming back.
7: Well, thank you.
0: Well, hey, Caesar, thank you. Thank you for calling in this morning, man. I can't wait to see you back in June. And with that being said, I'll talk to you more in the background. For everybody else, we are going to go on our first music break. When we come back off that music break, not only will we be hitting the What the segment, but we're going to talk about the top three stories and stuff like that today. So, whatever you do, cue the music. Stay with us. Don't go away. When we come back, the What the segment, it's going to be a little advisory about gas. I'm getting ready to go to Indiana, spend some time with my dad. There's some things that we need to be aware of when we're on the road, especially for this weekend, on Mother's Day weekend. So whatever you do, stay with us. Don't go away. You're listening to the show that highlights all the nonprofit programs out there beyond the VA, right here on the station that's letting our veterans be heard, MBR. Stay next.
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9: My name is Amber Dietz, and I'm the creator of Into the Weeds podcast on Military Broadcast Radio, which I host with my daughter, Laura. I'm a veteran, a minister, a mentor, and a community builder. I'm also one of the people responsible for helping release evidence in the case of Gypsy Rose Blanchard. evidence that, in my view, exposes her as a fraud. The fraud I believe she is. After a service-ending injury in the Army, I developed severe migraines that made me very sick. Later, trauma unrelated to my military service added to that burden. For 6.5 years, I was physically unable to leave my bed very much. That is a very long time to lie still and think. I grew up in Lawton, Oklahoma in the 80s and 90s, and for a town its size, it always seemed like a lot of people went missing. Even though there weren't many strangers around. One case that stayed with me was the murder of a little girl who was 10 years old named Athena Tina Hogan. She was kidnapped and murdered while selling candy door to door for a school fundraiser. We even knew the man who found her. Over time, it felt like her murder didn't really change people's behaviors all that much. So when I was finally able to get out of bed and travel again, Alora and I drove 7 hours from Missouri back to Lawton. I taught myself how to file a FOIA request, a Freedom of Information Act request, and I submitted one for Tina's case file. Faith led the way, and it turned out I had been the first person in over 30 years to reach out about her case. So I guess that's what I do. I show up. Military Broadcast Radio is a nonprofit internet radio station dedicated to supporting veterans, active duty service members, and first responders through music, talk, storytelling, mental health support, and training in broadcasting. I first learned about MBR through a VA newsletter. It showed up at just the right time. I opened it out of curiosity, wondering how this resource might help me process what I had been through. And that's how Into the Weeds began. My faith led me here, and it can be hard to describe the distance between where I started and where I am now. But in the beginning, my podcast was about my experiences and the things that I was interested in exploring with guests and fellow veterans. Over time, it became something more. Now it is also about the information I uncover on certain topics and cases and creating a space where people can think, question, and talk through what we're finding together. One of the stories I started hearing more and more about was Gypsy Rose Blanchard. My cousin is serving time in Chillicothe, Missouri. I love my cousin, so I show up for her. I drive to see her. I minister and pray for her. I pray for the people she asked me to pray for, including women she served time alongside. And one of those women was Gypsy Rose Blanchard. At first, we prayed for Gypsy. But at some point, my gut told me something was wrong. Because I already knew how to properly file a FOIA request, I started raising funds and submitting requests for the evidence files in the Dee Dee Blanchard murder case. I felt like this information needed to exist in one place, so I made it exist. And that's just how I am. I showed up again. What I found was a story that proves exactly why we need to get into the weeds. And nothing could definitely have prepared me for how twisted, bizarre, and tragic this story really was. Or for the reality that someone so deeply disturbing could become a public figure. But I also want to talk about Athena Hogan, the 10-year-old girl from Lawton, Oklahoma, who was kidnapped and murdered. I want to talk about other murdered women from my hometown. I want to talk about paranormal experiences, faith, and moments and events that shape who we become. Really, I want to talk with people about the experiences that made them who they are, whatever those experiences may be. Well, almost. At the end of the day, all I ask is that people get into the weeds with Alora. Let's talk about some things. Let's see what we can figure out. I'm going to keep on showing up.

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3: Ladies and gentlemen, we're back. You're listening to the show that highlights all the nonprofit programs out there beyond the VA. You're listening to the H-Train Show. If you're just joining us, I am assisted by my eye candy of the show, my co-host Amber from Amber in the Weeds, or into the Weeds, I should say.
4: It's all right.
3: But she comes on every Saturday at, I believe it's 6 p.m. Eastern Standard Time. I get my times mixed up. I'm sorry.
4: It's all good.
5: Joel, yes. You stepped out of the room on our break right before a very important message came through for you. So I saved it. This is from True Crime and Chill Crew.
3: Okay.
5: There it is up on the screen now.
3: Be aware of Kentucky drivers in Indiana. They are the worst. Ha ha. Just kidding.
5: I got a little PSA for you.
3: There you go. I'm telling you. No, you know what's worse than Kentucky drivers? Is trying to stay awake during Kansas. That's what's the worst.
5: Ooh, yeah.
4: Right?
5: Kansas is bad.
3: Gosh.
5: I've driven through there a couple of times.
4: Man, it's hard.
3: And, you know, I was thinking about flying to Indiana. And
4: I would.
3: Well, it's $900. I'm like, no, that's okay. So, you know, one thing that we are going to discuss in the What the segment is the gas issue thing that I've kind of found out about the gas issue. But before we do that, before we get in the What the segment, we top three stories that we need to know today. And I'm going to go ahead and put it on teleprompter. You can talk about story number two if you want to, Amber. I don't know if you can see it or not. But the number one story right now is a veteran in sports, DAV Bowl brings purpose back. This week, the Disabled American Veterans Bowl has made headlines just as a game, but as a life-changing event for disabled veterans. Nearly 40 veterans competed in a flag football event tied to Super Bowl week. Many participants said the experience restored connection and identity. The event highlights how sports are being used as a therapy and reintegration tools. Big takeaway on this is veterans aren't just recovering, they're rebuilding through community and competition. And then that comes to our DOD, and I'll let you read number two, and I'll finish. Our HG will finish off with the number three.
4: Okay, DOD Active Duty Military Esports Championship. The 2026 Armed Forces Esports Championship wrapped up this week, and it's a bigger deal than most people realize. All six branches competed in a national tournament, and the U.S. Air Force team took the championship. DOD is using esports to boost morale, recruitment, and cognitive readiness. And this is the new battlefield for connection and competition, especially for younger service members. Hey, Tony. Joy must have summoned you.
3: HG is asking me where he's reading the number three. It's your sports column, so you know, just tell us, you know, give us your sports thing, you know.
5: All right. Well, for number three, sports in the military community, the ANZAC Shield Game. It's a unique crossover event, brought attention this week. The ASNAC Shield, where military members compete against first responders. Military versus police and fire in the charity football matchup. The funds raised go directly to veteran support organizations. The focus is less about winning and more about giving back to the veteran community. But I know all those vets and first responders still got that competitive fire in their heart. So
4: yep.
5: It was still a fantastic game while raising a lot of great funds for the veteran and first responder community. And I guess the message of it all, service doesn't stop when the uniform comes off. It evolves into community leadership.
4: Yeah.
3: That's what we've been trying. That's what we've been trying to do here, you know. Also, entertainment-wise, just so everybody knows, the American Gladiator is back. One of the biggest entertainment revivals, just the reboot of the American Gladiators. It's streaming globally on Prime Video, hosted by WWE's Mike The Miz Mizanian. Features everyday people for competing for $100,000. This taps into competition, resilience, and everyday heroes. Same things veterans relate to. And also, if you didn't realize, not only is this Sunday Mother's Day, but hey, May 24th, it's leading the way, ladies and gentlemen. The road to the Indianapolis 500. And it's kicking off this year, of course, in Indiana. There's two things Indiana's known for. Okay.
4: That's why we're going to Indiana. Indy
3: 500. And corn. I promise there's more corn than Indiana. We have this theme, like Leech Gardens, Six Flags, whatever you want to call it. It's called Indiana Beach. It's not really a beach, but anyways, it's going to Indiana Beach.
5: The Great Lakes are basically like mini oceans, and you're on them, right?
3: Right.
5: You got some coastline on the Great Lake.
3: There you go. I like where your head's at, HC. Hey, I like where your head's at.
5: H-Train, Indiana might have two professional football teams. You guys already got the Colts. You might get the Bears.
4: And it's
3: I heard about that.
4: Notre Dame is my favorite college team.
5: Oh, yeah. Notre Dame, another great team.
4: Mm-hmm.
3: You know,
5: the Hoosiers. The Hoosiers are on top of the college football world right now.
4: Yeah.
5: Can't forget about them.
3: Hey, I'm just throwing it out there. I don't know who needs to hear this, but Caitlin Clark, if you're out there and you ever reach this, I would just love to meet you. You have changed the game of basketball when it comes to women's basketball. You inspire women. You inspire me. You inspire a lot of people. Just throwing it out there. I'm going to be in Indiana this week. Just throwing it out there. But, you know, without further ado, the sports, how's the Avalanche doing?
5: Really good. You were actually talking about Caitlin Clark. I wanted to give a shout out. WNBA season starts next Thursday night, May 14th. The season's kicking off, so. Awesome. To watch Caitlin Clark and a lot of the other badass women basketball players start their season. But the Avs, back to my glorious Avalanche. This is super team H. Man, they are so good. Taking a 2-0 series lead on the Minnesota Wild, who are a really good team. They've got one of the best defensemen in all of the NHL right now, and Quinn Hughes. But we've got our own stud defenseman in Cale Makar. But yeah, it's been a great series so far for the Avs. Game one rather was an absolute track meet. It off the walls scoring a 9-6 shootout that the Avs ended up taking home. That was a thrilling game to watch. And then game two, the Avalanche defense really was a lot improved. And despite Minnesota hanging around for a while in that one, the Avs pulled away with a late flurry in the third period, got a 5-2 victory. So they're up 2-0 heading back to Minnesota, looking really good in the pursuit of a Stanley Cup.
3: Nice. Nice. I like it when Colorado does good in sports. And you should like it too, because schools, you guys get free assemblies and you guys get more like pep rallies and stuff. So support your local teams. Support your local teams. With that being said, excuse me, it is that time. Amber, guess what time it is?
4: Drop the mic. I'm not sure.
3: Okay, we need to work on that. It's the what the segment.
6: Tats, man. Oh, for real. Thank you, bro. You see the Cobra?
7: Yeah, what is this one?
6: Oh, this? That's my credo. No regrets.
7: You have no regrets?
8: Dad?
6: Nope.
9: Like, not even a single letter?
6: No way. Not me.
7: Well, I love him. I think he's great.
8: Okay.
7: I think he's a real winner, Casey. If I were you, I wouldn't use protection.
10: The federal government just confirmed that they are about to start diluting your gasoline this May. So basically, the EPA just announced that starting on May the 1st, gas stations across the country can sell E15 fuel nationwide. If you're somebody that doesn't know what E15 fuel is, it's gasoline that's cut with 15% ethanol instead of just the usual 10. And you literally cannot make this up right now because they are calling it fortifying the domestic fuel supply, which is a really weird way to say that you're just going to be adding more corn juice to people's gas.
11: EPA has issued emergency waivers for gasoline blends like E15.
10: Now, this is why it actually matters to you, because ethanol has less energy than regular gasoline, so your car gets worse fuel economy on E15. The entire point of this is that you might be saving about 25 cents per gallon at the pump, but you're burning through it faster, so obviously the savings just cancels itself out. But this is the part that genuinely nobody's talking about, because the EPA normally bans E15 during the summer because ethanol evaporates faster in heat and creates more smog. They explicitly know this, but they just decided to waive their own rule that they made anyways because gas prices are high right now and people are angry. And if you're somebody that owns an older car, a lawnmower, a boat, or a chainsaw, they're saying to be careful because E15 can mess up those engines. So they're making your gas cheaper by just making it worse. Is that even surprising at this point?
3: And, you know, I just want to take this moment real quick to tell you, everybody, just take a second to talk about the place that helps power everything around here that we do right here in Colorado. Works simple. It's just not just a workspace. It's a community. It's where ideas come to life, where veterans find their voice, and where purpose meets opportunity. Whether you're building a business, launching a podcast, or just need a professional environment to focus, Work Simple gives you the tools, the space, and the support to make it happen. They've been a huge part of helping us here at Military Broadcast Radio, continuing our mission, giving veterans and first responders a voice. So if you're ready to level up your work, your mission, and the next move, check out Work Simple, Work Smarter, Work Stronger, powered by Work Simple. And, you know, I sent Amber the thing, but I should have grabbed it. Basically, they have an ad right now that you get 2 months free. You can get office space. Okay. So for example, it doesn't matter if it's an office. All right. Think outside the box, people. It doesn't matter if it's an office or a studio or whatever you want to call it. The point is they're going to give you a space where you don't have to do a contract. You're not going to have to do like a month deposit like, you know, you normally do. You can come in here. Hey, maybe you have some pictures. Maybe you have an art. You want to do an art gallery. This is a place to do it. Maybe you want to have a board meeting to where everything is right there. The fixings, electronics, everything. These people know how to do it. Work Simple. It's kind of that old saying, you know, work smarter, not harder. So with that being said, I'm going to be taking this trip to Indiana, and I'm excited about it. When I'm taking on this trip, I got a following people that I do want to say a shout out to because they're joining on TikTok. I do want to give a shout out to Rita. You're such a beautiful soul. I really appreciate you, Rita. Thank you so much for tuning in. JJ, also want to tell you I appreciate you tuning in. And then we have Chelsea and Yeneth. I can't pronounce her name. It's a Spanish name, but she knows who I'm talking about. And then, of course, I got my little TikTok crew, the baddies. They've been tuning in and helping it. And,
12: baddies, you know, huh?
3: Baddies, yeah. And you know the great thing about TikTok is like then when they give the gifts and stuff, like that is helping getting gear for our veterans. If you're liking TikTok. Facebook, if you're liking, just liking the post, throwing that out there, okay? Just liking the post helps the visibility, helps us get the name out there more, and it helps us be able to get gear and stuff like that.
12: Yeah.
3: So With that being said, the thing that I want, let's see if I can download this real quick. It's going to be off the wall, just so you guys know real quick. But I think it's really important that I share this. Here we go. Ba-ba-boom. And it's saying that I got too many pictures. All right. Well, so I was getting worried because I'm getting ready to head to Indiana. And everybody's talking about how, you know, there's like a gas shortage and stuff like that. And I was worried about going to Indiana and getting caught in the middle. And like I said, if you're looking for a space to work at, an office, anything, and you have questions, please feel free. Write us. Let us know. You can get something for less than $800 a month. That's unheard of, Amber.
4: Yeah, no. I spent $250 for 8 hours in a workspace like that.
3: Right.
4: In Springfield.
3: And it's amazing. You pay like the $800, and it's like a sports fitness thing. You come in here, they don't care how much time you spend in the room, and it's like a barracks, kind of like the military. It's like a barracks. All the internet power, everything, it all comes with it. It's a no-brainer, everybody. I'm just telling you, it's a no-brainer. Mm-hmm. So with that being said, we are going to go to the dropping the mic moment. Let's hit it.
8: Don't worry. I'm not going to do what you all think I'm going to do, which is just flip out.
9: Hey, I'm out of here. Y'all take care. Thank you.
12: You said you saw this.
13: Yeah.
12: How did you come to be in that spot?
13: I'm the crossing guard on 55th and King Session. When I tell you, he ran the light, T-boned the lady. I'm bobbing and weaving. I'm just thankful to be alive right now. Thank you, Jesus.
12: What did it sound like?
13: Bam! No, not to be funny. I swear, not to be funny. It happened that fast. And luckily, I'm alive.
12: Do you know what time of day I had kids to pull are playing out there?
13: They was out there. They were in there. I had to pull a kid out. No, I had to pull, what's the name, nephew out.
12: What?
13: Mm-hmm. No, what's her name, nephew? Mm-hmm. Yes.
12: So there were kids in there.
13: Yes.
12: What? So, describe this for me. You hear the bang.
13: Bang. I don't know which way to go because he ends up in the schoolyard. Luckily, I wasn't on the corner. I'm in the shade slightly because it's an 82-degree day today.
12: And then what?
13: Crazy. My adrenaline is still running. I'm just thankful to be alive.
12: So you see this car on its side. Kids are screaming. What's going on?
13: I run Sebu. Then I grab a kid out because he's stuck frantically, pull him out. Ain't nobody in there. Guy's in there. He's trapped in there. Then I run out, get myself together because my heart is boom, boom, boom, boom, boom.
12: No doubt.
13: Crazy.
12: And you grabbed a kid?
13: Pulled him up out of there.
12: How was the kid? What
13: he was shaking up, but I pulled him up out of there.
12: Was he like under a piece of playground equipment? Or
13: yeah, what? Right up under there. No, I'm being honest.
12: No, I believe you. So tell me about this car. Did you see what happened to her?
13: Do a 360. I didn't know which way to go. Luckily, I wasn't right there on the corner. I would have been trapped in the madness if you zoom in.
3: All right. So I told HG to close it up. You know, HG's idea for drop the mic. Ladies and gentlemen, don't do an interview while you're eating ice cream.
5: Yeah.
4: I thought it was amazing. I loved it. It reminds me
5: a colorful interview.
4: It reminds me of those two kids. They said, we were scared and I dropped my Hot Pocket.
3: Oh, man.
4: It also reminds me, you know, that kind of stuff happens all the time. And you'll have to talk to my husband about it because it's some actually tragic stuff. But he's been in situations where he's had to save people or try to save people when something like that's happened. So, and then I've been in a bed sleeping and a drunk driver hit the house that my grandma lived in and hit the bed that I was sleeping in. So,
3: well, you know, I tell you, it's interesting. There's been a lot of stuff that's happened this week. You know, I was trying to bring up, like, you know, the impactful things that have happened this week that maybe, you know, a lot of people don't know about, but there's been a lot of wrecks here lately. I know three people that I'm friends with that they've totaled their cars just this week, you know. Keep in mind, everybody, whenever the summer comes, it's heat, people's tempers raise. So there's going to be a lot more wrecks, especially with the timber. Now, Colorado, we got this real big dusting of snow just a couple of days ago. But see, that's how Colorado works, though, is we don't see snow after June, but we get a big, huge snowstorm usually right on Mother's Day.
4: Yeah, about a week and a half ago or something like that, we had a rain and somebody rolled their car and Charles had to pull them out.
5: Yeah, Charles is like a local superhero down there in Missouri, man.
3: I know, right? It's the height. Always, it's the height.
5: Always stepping up to save the day. Got
3: it. It's the height.
4: No idea. Every time we go on a trip or something, something happens. You know, we go down the road and this huge field is on fire about to encroach on a house and nobody's called the fire department. And we're like, what the heck?
3: So, hey, Joy, I hear you on DFW. That's the reason why I always tell people that Houston is the armpit of Texas. Like, I've been to Houston numerous times, and I love Texas. I do not like Houston, though. Oh, dear God, I do not like Houston. Talking about things that I like, though, I want to bring the attention to you. 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They have a huge campaign that they're doing right now. You can go in there and buy a shirt, but check out their brand new phone app. And of course, Bo and the boys, they're on every Saturday at 8 p.m. Eastern Standard Time doing Barracks Talk. And on that station, you can cuss. So if you like cussing, go over there. But we love Bo. We love DV Radio. They give us a destination, you know, because we partner. We're just trying to bring the military news and the veteran community news to military veterans. That's all we're trying to do, you know. Because some people don't like the sticky look of the Pentagon channel. What can I say? All right. They like the interaction, they like the fire, they like the ducks, you know. We're gonna go on our next music break, and when we come back, we're gonna be talking with the artist because we have him in the studio. This next music break song. You can go ahead and cue the music. This next music break, Will Theory. I hope I'm not butchering that name wrong. It's Will Theory. He has a brand new song that just came out. It's called Burning My Flag. You know, a lot of people have a lot of different reactions and a lot of different thoughts with the flag. But here's the important thing. Everybody has an opinion, and it's safe and it's free to express it. But watch who you express it to, because you don't want to hurt somebody else's feelings just because your feelings aren't hurt either. And when you burn the flag, you might be hurting some people's feelings. So whatever you do, stay with us. Don't go away. You're listening to the show that highlights all the nonprofit programs out there beyond the VA, on the station, letting your veterans' voices be heard. MBR.

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3: Ladies and gentlemen, it's Friday, May 8th, 2026. And we have a hopping show. Not only is it a weekend. God, this has been a long week, Amber. Oh my gosh. Yes. I don't know if a lot of people know this or not, but when my day starts on Tuesdays and Thursdays, I have appointments. I have appointments from like 9 a.m. to 4 p.m. Eastern Standard Time. And then once I'm done there, my day isn't over. I help all the veterans, you know, get the codes, get in their studio, get everything set up. I don't get out of the studio and

0: to think that we're a big like 500 company, and we're not even close to that. So I just wanted to give everybody a heads up. We have this artist that we, you know, came across our desk last week, and we're like, okay, we got to get him on, you know. A lot of commotion, a lot of, you know, feedback from the left or from the right talking about, you know, they're turning this into a political issue. And this, I don't feel that it's a political issue. I feel that it's a moral and a character issue. You know, you can get things done riot wise without burning a flag. Ask the French. They got naked women doing it all the time. And trust me, I pay attention to that more than I do the flag. All right. Just throwing it out there, okay?
1: Oh, Joel and your baddies. Huh?
0: Hey, I'm telling you, I like honkers, okay? I'm married, but I like honkers, all right? That's okay. All right, ladies and gentlemen, without further ado, this week's interview of the week, he is a veteran. He's going to tell us what inspired him and tell us a little bit about what part of life he came from. Ladies and gentlemen, interview of the week, Will Theory.
2: The interview of the week is brought to you by Jersey Mike's, a sub above.
0: Will, hey,
3: what's up, guys?
0: Happy Friday, man.
3: How y'all doing?
4: Good.
0: We're doing good. We're doing good. Hey, you know, I got to say, I really like the song. In fact, I got this little community in TikTok. We're called the Baddies, you know, the Boss Baddies. And I played for them, and, you know, they all wanted like copies and stuff because they're like, hey, this is really good stuff. And I'm like, I know. And, you know, tell us a little bit about your inspiration. Like, what started this out? Have you always wanted to be an artist? Did you just started doing it because you're like, you know what? This pisses me off with this stuff. And I want to clarify my feelings with the song. I love the song. I really do.
3: I appreciate that.
0: But tell us a little bit about yourself and the inspiration of the song.
3: All right. I am a United States Marine Corps veteran. Served in Operation Desert Shield, Desert Storm.
0: Semper Fi.
3: And Semper Fi, brother. Hey, and the thing is that we all too often forget that we see our soldiers, our men and women coming back under that flag. And that's the right that I have and every other veteran has to defend her. And so my whole back behind writing this song was that I went to a No Kings rally, and it was kind of odd that I wanted to make sure that they didn't burn the flag because that's kind of what they do and all the crazy other stuff that they do. And they weren't going to do it in front of me. And the song came more, it's not a song to be about being polite. And I guess if you want me to tell you a little more about me, the whole Marine Corps thing, I lost 11 guys in Desert Shield and Desert Storm. And then I went to Ukraine twice and lost another 13 there. And they came home under that flag. And a lot of people don't see that. And I don't expect them to understand it. And that being said, that's why there's songs like this out there. And you asked if I always wanted to be an artist. Not so much. I'm scared to be in front of the camera. I'm in front of people. You know, it's not even scared. It's more of a fear of not having an exit or not having control because of the PTSD, the two TBIs that I have.
0: And, Murphy's Law, something always goes wrong. I hear you.
3: And it did back in 2017 when I was on stage with Toby Keith. He threw me his guitar and had me come out there and start playing. I started playing in front of 100,000 people, and I had just a panic attack, and I froze.
0: Dude, I would have pissed myself. So
3: you know, I might have had a diaper on, but I'll tell you, if I didn't have a diaper on, I probably would have. But no, I didn't have a diaper. But it was pretty unique, and he was one of the ones that really made me realize in 2017 that I really wanted to put my. I almost have a 600 song catalog, and that I've wrote 600 songs. I got five short, And he said, my music was ready. My lyrics were ready. And he said, you just got to get over the stage fright and being in front of people and not having to realize that I need a place to go

0: You have to know, well, I do. I have to know every way out of a place, whether it's a restaurant, bathroom, gas station, even my own house, you know? So it's weird to some people, but it's life. And we continue to sacrifice. Every veteran continues to sacrifice after the service. So the song just came about. It's again, not to be polite. It's about the perspective of someone who watched too many folded flags handed to broken families after the loss of their son or daughter.
1: Well, you know, Will, I'm gonna draw your attention to the screen over there in the comments, because I think it's important. Sometimes you take a step back and you reflect. Look at all the people that are tuning in right now that are making comments. Like, amen. Not only have you touched those people, but you've touched other people, you know, with your song as well, you know. And I think it's really important that, you know, I'm not throwing shade over one side or another.
0: Yes, sir.
1: You know, this one thing that I learned this week, and I'm constantly learning stuff. I have a brain injury, and you know, I remember a long time ago when I started learning how to, you know, ride a motorcycle, and like before the longest time when I saw people like doing the two hands off to the side, I thought they were flipping me off, you know. So I was laughing. They're like, no, it's two fingers, not a flip off. It's like a greeting thing. And I'm like, well, shit, I didn't know, you know. So I'm still learning as we speak. But you know, just like in social media, whichever way you swing, you know, political wise, sometimes we forget that, you know, we hurt people's feelings, you know.
0: Yes, sir.
1: You know, and we need to respect. Yeah, sure, you're entitled to your opinion, but is your opinion entitled to hurting people's feelings?
0: Absolutely not.
1: Mm-hmm. And so I just want to bring that up, because I don't think enough people think about that. You know, we need to go back to the golden rule.
0: Well, we need to, and the thing is, we need to unify. And that's what I'm trying to do here, is bring back old time country music where you tell a story and you unify people. We can all be agree to disagree on our political views. But at the end of the day, I have Democrat friends that we put our political views aside. Right. I don't agree with what they say, but we can still be friends at right. the end of the day. We don't have to have political bullshit or bullcrap, in the middle of that. And some of them, I've lost a lot of friends over being I'm a MAGA supporter, I'm a Trumper, whatever you want to call it. I believe in this president. I believe in our country, and I believe in that flag, and I'll die for her still to this day, like we would back in the day.
1: Yeah, and I totally agree with you. You know, this is what I tell people when people block other people because of like political posts or anything like that. Just keep in mind, everybody, that the person that you block is the person that could bail you out of jail.
0: Right, that's a fact.
1: No president, no politician. You can stand up for him, but I guarantee he's not going to bail you out of jail if you get a DUI or a speeding ticket. Just throwing it out there. So,
0: well, unless you're a Democrat, because you know they the fraud and abuse, they got all that money anyway. So I guess they can.
1: So, you know, in other words, keep your enemies close.
0: Yeah, keep your friends closer. That's the problem, you know. Yeah. The way the world is today, you never know. And I got a great bunch of people behind me. I mean, I've got, I don't know what it is, 90K now on Facebook and my TikTok. I lost my first TikTok account because somebody hacked it, but they needed the followers more than I did. But we're out here trying to change lives, and it's the I'm Living Proof Nation. You know, Mel, Cindy, all these people and that do so much for me. Make my job so much easier. I write and I pray between. I'll put the pen in my hand and I'll ask God to write it with me, and then because I'm a God-fearing man, and I believe without Him we have nothing here. And the thing is I pray during the song when I'm writing it, and after the song's written, then I get in the studio, which I'm sitting in the regular studio, not the main studio, but I never thought about doing this. It's not about money. It's not about attaboys or anybody clout chasing or anything like that. What it's about is saving lives. If we can save one, we could save a million.
1: I agree with you. Now I gotta, I'm gonna let Amber ask the next question, but I'm just gonna let you know that one of the questions that I want to ask is, he was on the stage with Toby Keith. I've got to know how that was. Like, what was his character like? What was he? Was he a good guy? Was he the same guy backstage? Hell,
0: the same guy you see every single day. Every single day. He gave me a belt buckle of his, and wow. I never wore it until a couple of days or about a month ago. And he's the same guy, but even better in person.
1: Oh, man.
0: More remarkable. And unfortunately, we lost him way too soon. And,
1: oh, that's true.
0: And amazing. I mean, I can't even – he's like – I don't want to say the girl next door, but the guy next door.
1: Right, right.
0: You know, he's just one of those guys that leaves a lasting impact. He didn't sling bullshit or bull crap, excuse me. He just told you the way it was, and kind of like what he did with the Dixie Chicks and you know, the way he did with that. And he believes in his way, and that's what he's steadfast on. So he was the same guy that I saw in interviews all this time. And I met him 6 times and got to go backstage 4 times, and the same guy shook my hand, gave me a hug, sweaty, drinking his Jack in the Red Solo cup, and it same old guy. It was, you know, it was just a great experience, and I was blessed.
1: All right, Amber, I'm going to let you ask a question because I've asked way too many questions. This is your show too.
2: Okay. Well, so I saw that you were up for a Josie Award. How did that come about, and how do you feel about that? I mean, is that something that you were striving to do, or did it just come about?
0: Well, I got the best damn fans in the land. I'm going to tell you that right now. And, you know, I'm a Living Proof Nation, the AFF Nation over there on TikTok. I didn't really strive. It's not about awards with me. I'm proud as hell to get it because it's a fan's choice right now. There's still, I think it's 8 more categories that we're still have a chance at. So we could walk away with 8 pieces of hardware at the Grand Ole Opry. And it's something that really didn't come across to me, except for where I had a bunch of people say, hey, you know, we're going to get you this nomination. And it was the fans' choice. And all of them people in the nation just went religiously and voted and put me in for this and this. And they did it for the country, Texas Country Awards. But the Josies mean so much because it's about talent-based. It's not about a popularity contest like all those. I mean, I'm a member of the CMAs. I just got inducted to be a member in the CMAs. And
2: congratulations.
0: It's absolutely amazing. That feeling is amazing. But to get something like this from my fans, it's not my award. None of this will ever be any of my award. It'll be our award. It'll be their award. Because without them, without our God, hey, none of this is possible.
2: Yeah, no. So just the fact that you could possibly be on the Grand Ole Opry stage. I mean, I am somebody who watched Hee Haw when I was a kid.
0: Me too. Pearl. They're showing the age right there, aren't we?
2: Minnie Pearl was like my jam. I awesome. Love that woman.
0: Awesome. Yep.
1: R.I.P. David Allen Coe. And I don't even like country, but rest in peace.
2: But yeah, just to have the possibility of doing that, that's just so awesome.
0: It is. And I got my tickets, and I'm thinking, I'm looking at this, and I'm saying to myself, there's that little circle in the stage, the wooden circle. And we'll get there to be able to step up there, take pictures and things like that. But to stand up there, and I'm going to reveal it on your show. I've got a tux jacket that I'm getting done, right? Because now that we're there, if we do win, I'm having all my albums, all my singles, and they're going to be swatched into the inside of my lining of my coat.
2: Oh, that's cool.
0: And when we win, because we're going to do that, because my fans are the best damn fans in the land, but we're going to take and open up that jacket, and it's going to be amazing. And I can't believe that we're even going to walk on the stage with that many wonderful country artists. I mean, you look back at, you say Hee Haw, that's kind of funny, but you know, Dolly, yeah, in the day back when she was on there with Porter, and Kenny Rogers. I mean, can you imagine? David Allan Coe was on there. I mean, Garth Brooks, we can say everybody, but the thing is it could be Will Theory. And that's because my fans and the people that believe in my mission, they believe in my music, and they believe in the journey. And I appreciate every single one of them. I don't take it for granted because tomorrow we're not promised. So
2: that's very true. You bring up Porter Wagner. My husband may or may not be related to him. They have the last name in common, right. But he looks like a young Porter Wagner.
0: Oh, wow. Wow. That's, you know, right there. You might have to go there. Have you been to the Grand Ole Opry?
2: I have not.
0: You should put him up there and then take some pictures of him. Might be a money-making opportunity for you. But just standing on that stage is going to be remarkable. And the Josies have been wonderful. They're all about taking care of the indie artists because we do all this ourselves. I run my website. I do all my social medias with the help of Mel McNeil and Cindy Santos and Patty Christmas and Blue. We all do this, but they allow me to be able to write these songs. And I do it for the people because I want to save lives. I don't care about the money. It's not, I mean, but we need money to make this train work. No pun intended, the stage train. But the thing is it's about saving lives. And if this song can help other people see that not burning the flag, because again, it says it right in there. If you have the right to burn my flag, then I have the right to defend her. And I never gave up that oath. So I will whip that ass if somebody does that. Not political. It's not about being political. It's not left, right.
1: Right.
0: It's a song about love for our fellow vets. Right.
2: No, I agree with that. Yeah.
1: Right. No, I agree. You know, it's just like having kids. Just because you don't like the person doesn't mean that you go kick their kid, you know? It's kind of the same thing, you know? I guess I shouldn't have said that.
0: That's a hell of a way to say it. Things I should say. I love it though.
1: I'm sure I'm going to get tagged when I get off the air because I called.
0: That's awesome. Longer,
1: so, you know, but I remember when I was in War Horse. It was right after my battle. He passed away, and I remember we were watching a Toby Keith concert at War Horse, and like we got hit with mortars and, you know, everybody took cover, you know.
0: Yes, sir.
1: Toby Keith, you know, got off the stage for maybe like 5 minutes and then came back on and he's like, they don't want me to come back on stage because it's so hot. He's like, well, I don't give a shit. You know?
0: You often wonder if that's the alcohol talking, but it's not because
1: right?
0: He's just a badass. I mean, he really is. I mean, he's just an amazing man.
1: He truly was, and amazing songs, and you know him and Tracy Adkins. Every time that they did stuff together, they would coordinate with the Wounded Warrior Project, and they would bring warriors in. And I got to meet Tracy Adkins. I got to meet Toby Keith at one time, and man, they're big, you know.
0: Oh, bro, Toby's man, a big. Toby's that corn-fed Oklahoma boy, so
1: yeah. You know.
0: Hey, I'm telling you, he's big. He may be a big man in person, like his physical stature, but his personality and his caring for other people. I thought he was going to be if you rub things with, you know, the elite in country music, you always think somebody like, because Garth Brooks, you know, we can say he's been whatever. But Toby Keith, I thought, man, this guy's going to be because he's just going to tell you what he thinks and you're not going to care. And he looked at my catalog and was actually, he looked at me, he had his bandana on, took off his hat, and he looked so different without his hat. And I was like, please put that back on because it just ruined the image. And he said, you got jokes. And I'll never forget that moment because he looked at me and he said, your catalog is ready. The lyrics are ready, brother. He said, you get over the stage fright and you're going to Nashville. And guess what? We're going to Nashville. So
2: congratulations.
0: It's amazing. Congratulations. It's amazing. I appreciate you all. And by the way, I want to say this before I get, because that TBI, I want to send you guys some merch. So I want to get the address to send you guys some merch. And we do, I make cross pendants by hand, forge nails all the way through. And I want to send you guys some merch and some t-shirts.
1: That'd be amazing. And you know, we're going to keep playing your song. In fact, we got your song on the Roku channel now. But we're going to keep playing your song, and we're, you know, we got your back, man. We want you to be successful as much as possible. In fact, one thing that I love about Military Broadcast Radio is I've learned so many songs with veterans out there, and Scotty Frazier, Shannon Book. You know, those names are getting out.
0: I know Frazier. Yeah, I know that. I've listened to music. Yeah.
1: Yeah, and I love it. I love it. Me and Amber, we get at least 2 emails a week with, people with great songs. Now, being honest, we do get some emails where it's like you do have your hearing aids.
0: Yeah,
1: all the way up, right?
0: I hope somebody is nice enough to tell me that my music sucks if it sucks. And the thing is, you can only be a good friend if you tell the truth. And, right. And the thing is, if somebody's singing, that's where it all started, was when I picked up a guitar at 19 in the military. When I was in Desert Storm, I brought the guitar with me and I was singing out in the desert. And they were like, bro, you, man, quit, please. You're going to kill the coyotes. And hey, the Iraqis are going to run just because you're singing. And I'm like, damn. I said, tough crowd. But then we really got into it. And they were like, yeah, you're doing great. We love this. And we wrote a lot of songs. I wrote a lot of songs there until I lost a lot of guys. And that's something that, the veteran never stops serving. And I thank all our current military and the men and women from above and beyond and the guys before us, that the problem is we were losing too many every day. And it's not 22. It's more like 43. The VA doesn't want to tell you. And you guys have a platform that is amazing. And you guys are amazing. And the show's amazing. And reaching out to people, I'm going to follow you guys on TikTok because I just love this trash. It's, to me, it's the most amazing thing in the world. People picking up our veterans like this, because there's no veteran in this world that should ever be from the United States and be homeless. Yeah. And should ever feel alone. Because I have a saying, when you can't see the brighter side, I'll sit with you in the dark. And I mean that truly. My phone number is posted so that people can call me, text me. We've saved a lot of people in the time of crisis and walked them through. And that's what I love about the I'm Living Proof Nation, that they're always open to talk to somebody, no matter who they are, whether it's a military or non-military. I don't know if I can say the word, but I'll say unalive. Unaliving in this country is at an epidemic and nobody seems to care. I mean, I'm not saying nobody, but I'm saying our politicians. Well, we're going to change that when we do this walk in August. I'm going to do a walk, and it's going to be 22 miles with 22,000 names. And it's going to be with a 22-pound rock, and we're going to do it in the name of those veterans. And it's something that's really near dear to my heart.
2: My dad was one of them, so.
0: Oh, ma'am, I'm sorry.
2: It's all right. It's something that we have to deal with, but he was one of them, and he reached out to the VA, and they set his appointment off for...
0: They dropped the ball, and that's where you hear too much of this. I had a buddy that unalived himself in front of the Dayton VA with a shotgun because they did the same thing, and this is where we have to stop this.
2: Yeah.
0: This is where we have to stop this, because too many are going that could be helped.
2: Yeah, most definitely.
1: Well, so I've been heartbroken this last couple of weeks, Will, because one of my prize interns that I was really, really, really close to, he left for bigger and better things for Louisiana. Yeah. And he wrote in the group text this week talking about how he showed up, but the other guys didn't show up. And I told him, and I'm not the one that came up with the quote. Quote actually came from Tim Tebow a long time ago, but no matter what, and people need to chew on it, commitment always beats talent.
2: Yeah.
1: So, I didn't want to be a radio guy all my life,
0: Right.
1: I came back from skiing, saw a bunch of eyes on me, and I'm like, I have more success helping veterans navigate resources than helping them set up events and stuff. Events are nice, but events aren't going to pay your bills. Resources and get navigation through the VA system. That's what's going to pay the bills. Exactly. And I told him, I'm like, hey, you know what? Commitment beats talent. When you're in that zone, you just got to keep on remembering you've got to be a yes man. And sooner or later, that wheel's going to turn, and it's going to be your spot. And I've grinded, yep. You know, me myself, I've grinded. You know, I've learned in a year how to cartoon animate. Got an internship with Disney.
0: Oh, wow.
1: I'm learning 3D printing, and I've been doing things for veterans, like, you know, floating shelves. And
0: yeah, that's cool. Like that.
1: But I didn't know any of this stuff. I kept grinding. When I couldn't sleep, and I know you have that same issue, Will.
0: Couldn't
1: sleep, what do? My purpose is a station. I make, like, animation, or I do something with 3D printer. When I can't sleep, don't disturb somebody's peace.
0: Amen.
1: Work on purpose
0: work
1: to
0: on,
1: help.
0: Work on your pain. And that's a song that I have. I wrote a song called "Pain and Turning Pain." It's pain into purpose, and that's really what started all this. Was I wrote a song? It's called "I'm Living Proof," and it was when I unalived myself for 10 minutes and 13 seconds, and by the grace and mercy of God, He brought me back to be able to do this. And I realized what my purpose was to actually put, somebody said, hey, your poetry is good. It started out with my poetry. I won 3 contests in a row. And, it was international, over 430,000 people had entered, and I ended up winning. But then it turned out that I put this song, that's the song that started it all. I'm Living Proof. And now we got, if you look in the background, I don't know if you can see it, but we got 2 gold singles right now, and I'm Living Proof went double plat, and it went diamond. So it's
2: that's awesome.
0: I'm blessed. It's something that people can relate to, and I'm talking not only people that are veterans in the military frame of mind, that the guys and gals that are still in. It's the modern person, just the regular day Bonnie Clyde type of thing. The regular person can realize that, wow, we're all one bad decision away from being that person.
2: That's what I say all the time.
1: Now,
2: one wrong choice.
1: Well, Tracer's asking, where will the walk be? Just wanting you to know that, you know, I don't know if you check in those comments, but you've got a lot of loved ones. You got a lot of fans that are just, you know.
0: I see them.
3: It's poor that I can't even put them all on the screen.
1: Just keep that in mind, man. Sometimes we don't realize that
0: it's going to be it's going to be in Dayton, Ohio, and the thing is, I've already invited and we got a nod. I knew J.D. Vance as a congressman when he was up in Middletown. I threw darts against him, and he could pound some beers down. And I mean, he probably don't want me to tell that, but you know, J.D. Vance is about as real as they come. He already wrote back and said that he would try to be there for that in August. And I'm not for sure. I had a jaw surgery about 3 weeks ago, and I'm still recovering from all that. And hopefully I'll be good in August. But I want to get this 22-mile hump in and do it for the 22,000. We got over 22,000 names that I'm going to be carrying with me of that are gone, that passed on.
2: Yeah.
1: Well, you know, before I end this, I just want to tell you, thank you so much for coming on the show with me. We'll keep connected. Before we go to our final question, Amber, do you have anything that you want to ask before we go to the time to shine?
2: No, I just thank you for doing what you're doing and serving still, you know, because I don't think people understand how much that's ingrained in us is service, and the people who get out and serve change lives as well.
1: Into some basic training, treat those how you want to be treated. Like, it is burned into us, and unfortunately,
0: they teach you how to put that uniform on, but they never teach you how to take it off. And you know what? I'm good with that, because I call it the final debrief. I'll get my final debrief when I go up there. We'll take care of our people down here. The government doesn't want to try to do that, and they don't want to take care, but we will. And you guys are doing, I can't thank you guys enough for what you guys do, bringing awareness to all the veteran issues and alike, helping out people that that virtually feel alone and don't have anything to really live for. And they, and you guys are giving them that. And you're, I know you're giving me that. You guys give me the power by doing this, and it, the power to put music out there that changes lives. And I really appreciate that. And without you guys, we don't get heard.
1: No problem. Well, we are honored to play your song. We're honored to support you. My fellow vet, we're honored to support you. With that being said, it is that time, because we're running out of time. It is your time to shine.
4: Today's Time to Shine is brought to you by Dunkin' Donuts, veterans, and first responders. Runs on Dunkin'.
5: This is your time to shine, baby. It's your time to shine.
1: Well, maybe I didn't set you up for the right question or for that right answer, and there's something that you want to get off your chest. You know, as well as a TBI, sometimes, you know, we have this great, like, picture movie that we're planning on doing, and then when we get into it, we just forget everything, and everything just jacks out. And I have that issue.
0: Yep.
1: Maybe there's something that you want to get off your chest. This is your two-minute platform to talk about or say anything that you want that we didn't cover.
0: Wow. I didn't expect that question, but I guess speaking about unity and not division, I really believe that we need to unify America. We need to unify not just Democrats. We don't need to be a party. We need to really embrace each other and humanity. You know, sometimes I see that when I think humanity is, there's nothing left. There's something that sparks it, like within the nation or a song or God. And, you know, writing another song. I did the national anthem rendition, and hopefully you guys get a chance to listen to that. But don't burn that flag, because I promise you, there's about, well, I won't say how many, but because I don't even know. If you burn that flag, you will get that ass whooped, and it's not going to be pleasant, because the thing is, we've had way too many brothers and sisters come underneath that flag and come home under that flag and bury
1: Hey, I agree with you. I'm telling you, don't burn the flag. Show your honkers. It's so much easier. and it doesn't upset anybody.
0: I love that.
1: I like that. You know,
2: show except the feminists. We're
1: gonna make a shirt like that. Don't burn the flag. Show your honkers.
0: What? I'm gonna have to do that. I'm gonna have to write that down, and that'll be the shirt that comes to you guys.
2: Okay.
1: Will, thank you, brother.
2: I know my daughter will wear it proudly.
1: Will, thank you so much for being on, man. And
0: I appreciate you.
1: Email me and let me know if there's anything I can do. You got my vote.
0: Just tell everybody to go to the website www.willtheoryllc.com, and you can check out all the music that's on there, and you can also get, you know, the merch and check it out, and also help another veteran. And We donate a lot to the veterans organizations to help in veterans suicide and homelessness.
2: Well, thank you, Will, for everything you're doing.
0: I appreciate y'all.
1: All right, ladies and gentlemen. Well, it is that time. We want to thank Will so much for being on the show, because he has a pretty busy schedule. He's a magnificent man. And I didn't know that he was so based in faith. That really humbles me too. So I'm glad that.
2: Yeah,
1: we had him on, and I mean, his song's really good. I mean, I'm not, you know, like Tracer says, I'm not blowing wind up anybody's dress or anything, you know, like, he's really good. That song's really good. So, well, you know, it's that time, everybody. We're going to go on the tribute to the troop. So whatever you do, stay with us. Don't go away. When we come back, we'll be talking about final thoughts, what we learned, and you know, me and HG my bull crap a little bit with Amber before we get out of here for the weekend. So whatever you do, stay with. Oh, by the way, make sure you buy mom something for Mother's Day. Okay, don't go cheap. All right, she knows what's at the dollar store. Keep that in mind. So whatever you do, stay with us. Don't go away. You're listening to the show, the highlights, all the nonprofit programs out there beyond the VA, right here on the station that's letting our veterans' voices be heard. MBR. 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
4: Detail attention.
6: First call, the service member's name is called out loud in the context of a unit. This is meant to ensure all are present and accounted for. Second call, the name is called out again, louder, to confirm that the service member is indeed absent. Third call, the name is called out for a final time, followed by a statement indicating that the service member is not present and accounted for, signifying their death. The final roll call serves as a symbolic gesture to respect and remember their service.
7: Sir, I'm not Tessa Stewart.
8: Well, you got your joke. You tell the American people what you came to do. You tell them how much troopers died.

Hey everyone, thank you for tuning in to NBR today as we pay tribute to Lance Corporal Matthew Rolando Matman Rodriguez, age 19, of Fairhaven, Massachusetts. Matthew was born in Wareham, Massachusetts on March 1, 1994 to Rolando and Lisa Rodriguez. Matt was a 2012 graduate of Greater New Bedford Regional Voltic High School, where he played baseball and hockey. He enlisted in the Marine Corps on August 20, 2012, following in his father's footsteps, who was also a Marine. Matt was assigned to the 1st Combat Engineer Battalion from the 1st Marine Division out of Camp Pendleton, California. Matt's unit deployed to Afghanistan in the fall of 2013, taking over for the 3rd CEB on October 21st. Matt was killed in action on December 11, 2013, while conducting combat operations in the Helmand province of Afghanistan. Matt's awards and decorations include the Purple Heart, the National Defense Service Medal, Afghanistan Campaign Medal, Global War on Terrorism Service Medal, and the NATO Medal International Security Assistance Force Afghanistan. Matt is remembered as a great kid with brilliant blue eyes who was always smiling and cracking jokes. He was a popular teenager who had planned to marry his fiancée and start another chapter of his life after he returned from deployment. Matt's mother, Lisa, said her son was easygoing, constantly smiling, who had always wanted to be a Marine. He was excited to be assigned as a combat engineer who did route clearing. Mom said it was exactly what he wanted, and he wanted to deploy so badly. He would not have been happy had he not deployed. He was proud of his Cuban heritage. He was extremely proud of being a Marine, and he loved his truck. He was an avid sports fan, devoted to the Boston Bruins and the Boston Red Sox. He is survived by his parents, Rolando and Lisa, his fiancée, Julie, his siblings, as well as extended friends and family, and his brothers and sisters in arms. We here at NBR would like to thank you, Lance Corporal Matthew R. Rodriguez, for your service and dedication to our country. You leave a legacy of love and courage. Our prayers are with your family, friends, and those who served alongside you. You are truly missed.

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3: All right, ladies and gentlemen, it is Rip Friday here, May 8th, 2026. And wherever you are, it is 44 minutes past the hour. And we've came to pretty much almost the end of the segment. But I just want to encourage everybody this weekend, whatever you do, I'm telling you, it's almost like being in a small town going to the Walmart, okay? Everybody has the same dish drainer. Everybody knows what's at the dollar store. I'm telling you, don't be that person that goes buy a car for mom at the dollar store. She knows what you do. You would be better off printing a card off of the internet and, like, you know, signing or something like that.
4: It's a thought that counts, Joel.
3: It is a thought that counts. It is a thought that counts. But yeah, make sure you get that Mother's Day gift. Make sure you give her flowers. Don't learn the hard way like I had to. Don't give them a washing machine or a dryer. Be in the doghouse for a little bit. Before we go into final thoughts, I gotta mention that we have a new program, a new server. And it's called Deploy Quack Creations. Okay. And it starts May 18th. Basically, if you're a veteran or a first responder and you want to learn about 3D printing, well, all you have to do is show up and you'll learn some 3D printing. If you want something 3D printed as well, you could totally do that as well. But our open house is May 18th. You can come here. You'll be able to meet HG. You'll be able to meet me. I talked to Brandon. Brandon's going to be stopping by as well and sign a couple autographs, maybe even just say hi and talk to a couple of people. We'll be providing donuts and Jersey Mike's for the open house. It's pretty much all week, but it starts Monday, May 18th. With that being said, HG is still there. Oh, I didn't close the door. Well, we're going to go into the that time. It is the final thoughts.
5: 5, 4, 3, 2, 1, 1. We have ignition. Strap in.
6: It's the 2-minute warning.
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8: Are you not entertained? Are you not entertained?
9: At Project ML, gratitude. Our mission is simple: to give motorcycles to veterans who need the kind of peace and freedom that only a ride can give.
3: Now, I got this email yesterday, just so everybody knows. If you're in the Colorado area, make sure that you start by it. It starts at Shifters. They have a motorcycle run coming up June 13th. ML Gratitude will be doing a poker run. They'll be gifting a motorcycle to a veteran. And, you know, if you want in on some of this, you can do that. Go to their website. You can go to their website and you can nominate yourself. You can nominate another veteran. Let's make sure that every veteran in this country has the ability, has the opportunity to own a motorcycle. There's many out there. Having a motorcycle is just another outlet, another thing that we can do for our veterans to heal them while they're home, you know. So make sure you drop by there. I think it's for a shirt and for a rider, it's like $45. It's not too bad, you know. You get provided food and drinks and all the whole nine yards. For more information, go to mlgratitude.org or Just Google it. You'll see it. June 13th. Make sure you're there or be square. HG, we're going to get started with you first. What did you learn today?
4: Well, I got to say, I loved some of the Amber lore that we got in that little YouTube clip that we had in there. And just learning about even more about all the incredible things she does
3: right
4: on her show. I mean, it's, we've got our own real badass true crime detective here.
3: Hell yeah, we do.
4: She, like, it's hard to even, like, do justice, like, all the things she does. Like, you can't even really, like, describe it yourself. Like, you just got to go see what Amber is doing on the weeds.
3: And Amber, I'm just throwing this out here, okay?
7: Yeah.
3: Because karma is real, all right? If anybody messes with me or picks fun at me, Amber's like a sister to me. She will karma you. I'm just going to let you know. Don't get ambered, all right? She will amber you, all right?
7: Well, I don't necessarily believe in karma, but I believe in you reap what you sow.
3: Yeah.
7: And, yeah, and I will definitely back you up, Joel. I will back any of my friends up. And anybody that's ever come face-to-face and had to do that, you know, I don't back down.
3: See, I even told Amber one day, I'm like, you know what? I know what you're capable of doing. I know you could mess karma up for me real, real quick if I did something to make you upset.
7: Well, and that's not me, you know. I sit on things for over a year before I even say things, you know, and I only speak about something when I have to, you know. And I'm not interested in revenge because God says that's for him to do. And he's bigger and badder than I am. So,
3: yeah, he is. Yeah. Amber, what did you learn today?
7: Well, I learned that, you know, I think I forget it a lot. It's not something I really learned, but it's something that I forget a lot is that
3: you're reminded.
7: Yeah, I was reminded that we are servants. When we go into the military, you know, we become servants. And I thought that my service or the fact that I love to serve people came from my interactions at church and things like that. But I think it really started with the Army. And then church just kind of made it even more. But that's something that I forget about is that service, you know, we were taught that in the Army or in the military. And you're a much better person when you continue that service even after you're out.
3: Yeah, and you know, when you're a service to other people, you just feel better about yourself and you have a purpose, you know, and I don't know why, but transition out of the military to civilian life, it's just not the same because, you know, like I said, in the military, we're trained, you know, treat others like you want to be treated. And it just doesn't feel that the golden rule is really taught in this generation. You know, and hopefully history repeats itself and we'll go back to the best generation known to man, you know, like the World War II days when people treated people with unity, with respect, and most definitely with empathy. I think a lot of people are missing empathy these days.
7: Well, it's hard to be empathetic anymore because there's so many people that play on your sympathy.
3: Yeah, that's true.
7: Mm-hmm.
3: That is very true. That is
7: and
3: very
7: a lot
3: true.
7: Of people that whine about stuff that is very minuscule to people who've been through way more, you know, and it's like I have a hard time having empathy sometimes.
3: Yeah.
4: Guys, this is a little off topic, but I just gotta say, Joy, where did you get this premium emoji pack? She's been just dropping some of the cool.
3: I like Joy. Joy, I like you. Emojis. You can come home and date my brother anytime, all right? I like you. Well, with that being said, we're running out of time, and you know, today I just learned that, you know, the more you help people, the more connections you make, the more impact that you'll make with other people, because people don't care what you can provide them. They don't care how much money you make. They don't even care if you're a celebrity. You know what people care about? They care about how you treat them. That's what people care about. Yeah.
7: Mm-hmm.
3: Commitment beats talent every time.
7: I would agree with that.
3: With that being said, everybody, we're go ahead and hit this. And well, that's a little too loud. I'll let you do it.
4: I got you.
3: Okay. With that being said, remember this weekend, everybody, Mother's Day. Don't beat your dog. Don't beat your kids. Don't drink and drive. If you're going to do the Saturday night special, make sure that you have the Saturday night tools, if you get what I mean. And whatever you do, remember, keep your toes on the ground, your hands up in the air, because in life, wherever you want to go, it is limitless. You are the person that keeps you from going ahead or going behind.
7: Yeah.
3: From everybody here at Military Broadcast Radio, we want to tell you that we are here for you, not for us. And they all said, giving our veterans a voice.
7: Thank you. Happy Mother's Day to all the mothers.
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What's up, people? I'm your host, Jose Flores, brown Latino, born in New York City, straight out of the Bronx, raised in Brooklyn. How you doing? You've been working out. Check this out. That New York flavor, that hustle, that grit, mi gente, it shaped me, built me, and still drives everything that I do. I'm a combat vet. I served 30 years, 30, that's right, in the United States Army. And before we get rolling, I want to send a powerful shout out, salute to all my veterans, my first responders who are listening. Mucho respeto, much respect, because you already know, in this chapter of my life, I wear many mucho hats, except for this cool one. How you doing, right? Yeah, you know, I'm a motivational speaker, a certified personal trainer, a certified mediator. You got an issue? Don't come see me, but check this out. And I'm also an end-of-life death doula. But here's the truth, like I've always said, behind all those titles, right, I do what I do because I'm called to serve. That's what we do, mi gente, because I know what struggle feels like, you know, because I know what it means to fight for a purpose and to help others find theirs. Let me tell you, every single day, my mission is simple, mi gente, to inspire. Yay, yay. How you doing? Get up, right? To inspire, to uplift, to challenge, and to remind you that no matter where you start, you cannot let that define the rest of your life. It's about your heart, discipline, faith, and relentless drive. You know what I'm saying? That's why this podcast exists. In a motivated mindset is where we talk about resilience, culture, faith, optimism, discipline, and the courage it takes to keep pushing when life swings hard and tries to take you down. We keep it real here, New York City. Hey, can I have one of them canishas? I own Acapulco, you know. And so we'll do straight talk, Bronx humor, zero sugar coating. And listen, I know some of y'all are finally throwing out from all that stone. What? We're getting something coming up. I'm like, what? You know, and sometimes you're stretching, feeling human again, thinking winter's over, sight. But don't get comfortable, mi gente. We may have some more coming, as you know. So stay ready. Quédate caliente. Stay locked in. And I don't know why TP is a big thing. Like Godzilla's attacking, let's get more TP. So look. While you're here, you're going to get fired up. You may even shed a tear. But one thing I promise you, you're going to leave un poco más fuerte than when you first press that play button. ¿Por qué? Because it isn't just about motivation. It's about transformation. Now, let's talk about today's guest in Puerto Rico. Oh, my goodness. Anyway, family, get ready. Today's guest is the real deal. Ross spent nearly 40 years in the trenches of teaching and mentoring and leading with truth, transparency, and she has a lived experience. She just doesn't talk about faith. She walks it. She walks people in it through scripture, raw honesty, and she helps people find their authentic selves, you know, and step boldly into who they were created to be. She's built ministries. She's developed campuses, hosted powerful conferences, and coached leaders through growth, pressure, and transition. She's also an author of 6 books. You're going to see them. They're so cool beans. And she doesn't sugarcoat the journey either. They speak about strength, identity, faith, spiritual. And, you know, she's in Puerto Rico. It's nice and warm. So we're going to welcome her because she has wisdom, fire, and deep purpose, you know. And before we introduce, I got one last thing before we get started. You know, I want to share that the Motivated Mindset is now streaming on

0: you, you know, to everybody out there. It's you guys, everybody that makes us who we are, you know, as we continue to grow. And I genuinely appreciate each and every one of you. And if you, if this conversation that we give resonates with you, if the message inspires you, yay, yay. If you value the guests and the energy we bring, or at least I bring, please support the show. Like, subscribe, follow, share it with someone who could use a little bit of motivation or a lot. Every interaction helps keep us delivering purpose-driven conversations that matter. All right, family, let's get into it. Give me un momento because I got to bring up some stuff. Here we go.
1: The interview of the week is brought to you by Jersey Mike's A Sub Above.
0: Right, all right, all right. Let me see. Got it. Welcome, welcome, Roz. Hey, yay, yay.
2: Hey. Are you jealous of my being here?
0: Huh?
2: You just mentioned a couple of times, you know, she's in Puerto Rico.
0: I know, right?
2: I was like, he's jealous because he's getting snow and I'm not.
0: I know what you call a hater, right? That's what they call haters, though, man. Roz, I'm glad that you're there and warm. Somebody got to be warm. Somebody got to, you know, keep it going and so on, you know. But I want to say welcome. Welcome to the Motivated Mindset. I appreciate it. You know, and before we get started, people want to know, hey, who is Roz? Where you from?
2: So I used to be from Connecticut, but I was raised in the Lower East Side of Manhattan. So we were in a church in Connecticut for over 30 years. We did a lot of ministry, I should say. And of course, I'm married. I've been married for 40 years.
0: Congratulations.
2: And I have two adult daughters and two grandchildren. Both my daughters are married. You covered a lot of stuff, so I've been writing for probably the past 20 years, and one of the reasons that it didn't start earlier. And I talk about this because people sometimes get put off by other people that are either under authority or has influence. Mm-hmm. And I had a coach that told me because I didn't have letters behind my name that people wouldn't read my stuff. And so it turned me off for 10 years. And then finally, I met someone that, you know, challenged me, and then I started, okay, let's start publishing and writing and teaching and helping. Sometimes we think that because we don't have a certain degree that we don't bring value, and each of us bring value to the table. Each of us have unique experiences, and I was explaining to some ladies that I had a coaching session with yesterday that we are actually assigned people in our lifetime, and they're waiting on the other side of our obedience. Mm. They're waiting on the other side of our obedience. Wow. And what that means is that sometimes we have something in our heart and we chicken out. We're like, I'm not good enough. You know, we start hearing the voices of our past. Sometimes there are voices that were authorities in our lives, you know, like parents or teachers, or aunts and uncles that they told you, tú no vales nada, right? You have nothing to bring. And that's not true. You don't have to have it all together to have value and to bring value to others. Your experiences, your stories are so important because you might shortcut another person's journey. They might be struggling with something and you may be able to share something and they'll say, oh, I've never thought of that. Mm-hmm. Or, oh, okay, I'm going to try to do it this way. Maybe it's better for me. So, you know, I think that we discount ourselves.
0: Yeah, no, I got you. And, you know, with that being said, what kind of home did you grow up in? Like, was faith present every day or did that come later on?
2: Most definitely. So we started serving the Lord when I was 9 years old.
0: Okay.
2: And so my parents, We started out in a

0: church in the Lower East Side called Primitive Christian Church. And the pastor there would actually come do home visits, and they would do actual small group in our house. And so they put a lot of structure, so much structure in that two out of the three of us became pastors. You know, so we were faith infused. Our parents used to do little services when we were young, and we would actually preach or sing, you know, within our little services at home. And my father went on to become a teacher within Bible group. It's Escuela Bíblica, right? Bible Institute, that's what it's called. It escaped me for a second. So they had Bible Institute. My father became a teacher of geography, biblical geography, and I used to be his student. I used to be his student at home. He would practice on me.
1: And a captured audience, yes.
0: Yeah. So that caught my attention. I also was under the, I think I was under the care of pastors at a very young age. Okay. So we were part of the Assemblies of God Council. And when I was a teenager, I became a leader of their 17 churches. And so, you know, they really coached us and groomed us, you know, to on leadership positions. And of course, with time, it grew, right? My audience grew, my, you know, who I shepherd grew, who I was over grew. But I think that we were really groomed. And the Assemblies of God does that. You know, they take their young people, and if they see that you have certain leadership qualities, a lot of the pastors will take you under their wing. And I don't think that they do it on purpose, like, oh, you know, let's do this. I really think that they feel from the Lord, or they see that you have a calling over your life, and so they take and they foster it. So I had a really strong upbringing as far as faith was concerned.
1: So that's what prepared you for the work you do now.
0: Part of it, and then of course you know, you experience under fire, right?
1: Under fire,
0: where your faith gets shaken and you're like, wait, what happened here? And then you don't walk through it, and people don't like to walk through it. They don't like going through the process. They don't challenge God. And sometimes, you know, we think that that you shouldn't. And actually, God wants you to ask the questions and to talk it through and to walk it through. Because if you don't, what happens is that you get frustrated and you start to drift. And so, you know, I was put in very hard spots. And one of the last ones was 4 years ago, and I wrote about it. I know that you have the book up somewhere. Yes. It was called Betrayed by God, The Lie I Almost Believed. And I remember when I was first going back with my pastor at the time of, am I theologically correct? You know, because I knew that that title was going to rock a few people. But that's how I felt. I felt like God betrayed me. I got critically ill. I almost died. And so the first thing when I came out of it and I went back home, I was in the hospital for a while. I was very, very ill. I caught sepsis. It was bad. I had all sorts of things going on. My body started to really go into survival mode. But when I did come out of it, one of the first things that I asked the Lord was, where was my protection? You know, because of course, you know, I'm one of those bratty daughters that thinks nothing's gonna happen to you, right?
1: Right.
0: And so it was quite a journey. And I started to write about the questions that people don't really want to talk to God about because they feel that it's disrespectful. And I think that God welcomes questions because he wants you to walk that through. Sometimes you have bad teachings, that you're believing, sometimes you don't know enough.
1: Yeah.
0: And you believe that God did it. You know, God doesn't bring bad stuff. And we don't talk a lot about, you know, there's an enemy out there that wants to see you dead. So, I mean, that's basically it, right? And we don't talk about those things.
1: Yeah. You know, a lot of people, a lot of people struggle with being religious, feeling spiritually alive. You know, how do you help people bridge that gap, if that makes sense?
0: Yep, it does. So I'm not religious. I tell people this is not about religion. This is about relationship.
1: Okay.
0: And so one of the things that I tell them is try God. And people will say, well, I don't want to try him. And I said, well, I give the example of a young man that I used to know when I was a teenager. And I had told him, why don't you try God? And he says, well, I really don't, you know, I don't think that God is good. And I was like, well, how can you say that God is not good if you haven't tried it? And he had a beer can in his hand. I said, you know that the beer is good because you've tasted it.
1: Right.
0: God tells us in the word, come and taste, right? See that the Lord is good. You can't say that God is bad if you haven't tasted, if you haven't tried him. And it's all about relationship. His coming as man, as Jesus, and dying on the cross, right? And then resurrecting, taking all of our sins upon him, was all about relationship. It was that he wanted us to be reconciled to the Father. End the story. We overcomplicate, you know, the message of the gospel. It was never about religion. It was always about relationship. And how do you get to know him, and how do you get to know yourself when it comes to him and relationship and your position and your role and your value and your identity is through the book that he's given you. And so it's so simple. It's not about religion. I don't talk about religion. I'm going to talk about relationship and what I've learned in scripture and how I apply it on daily life. And I'm not gonna ever say to you, if you know, believe in Jesus, that all your problems are gonna go away. That's not true. If anything, things might get a little worse because you're on the other side of the camp.
1: Right, right.
0: Jesus just introduced the kingdom of heaven here. He always talked about kingdom. So if you really think about it, just like Puerto Rico here is like the Commonwealth, like a colony of the United States, same thing, right? You know, whenever you have people that are kingdom, they're just bringing heaven down to earth. Yes. They're showing you how heaven operates. That's it.
1: Yeah.
0: That's it. It's just as simple as that.
1: That makes perfect sense. I know growing up Catholic, which I was a child, you know, there were so many rituals that I didn't know what we were doing. It was just like, I see them doing it, but I was just following what they were doing. But I never truly understood that. You know, one of the things I learned, I tell you, when I was saved was, before that, I thought I had to get in a certain position, like on my knees, cross my hands, to speak with God. And being in the Bible study I'm going through now, you talk to God like I'm talking to you.
0: Mm-hmm. You know?
1: And it's been an amazing process for me. It's every day I'm always... You know, when I talk,
0: I tell people I talk God's ear off. I'm a woman, you know. I have a lot of words. We have 1,000 more words than men, right? And so whenever things are going on, well, Lord, what do you think? I don't know how I'm going to do this. You know, right?
1: Yeah. Oh, so I got a question from my girl Yvette. Remember, she says, "Why do you think God often calls us to stillness in seasons when everything around us feels urgent?"
0: Great question. So Psalm 46:10 says, "Be still and know that I am God." And often people think that being still is sitting down and doing this, right?
1: Right, right,
0: and
1: right.
0: And twiddling my thumbs. Has nothing to do with that. Mm-hmm. And so when you're studying the scripture, you got to look at, okay, this is Old Testament, I'm going to look in the Hebrew, it's New Testament, I'm going to look at the Greek and get the real meaning of what God is saying in those cases. So for being still, It's basically, you know, letting go, releasing control. I'm a control freak. I like things a certain way. And so for me to let go, it means that, okay, God, here it is, right? I'm going to give you this pen,
1: yeah,
0: and I'm going to let you do your thing. The problem is that I have, because I'm a control freak, I give it to God and I take it back. I said, you know what? I could do this. I could fix this. I'm going to hold on to this for a little bit longer. And so when things don't go the way that it needs to go, I give it back to him. And so there's this back and forth, let's be real, right? There's this back and forth thing that we do with God. And then eventually we're like, you know what? I can't do this. I'm just going to give it to you and let's be done with it. Right? So it's letting go of control. It's letting go of the grip that this needs to be done the way it needs to be done because it has to be done this way. And so when you let go of having control, let go of that grip, let go of the grind, often we're working so many different hours, a gazillion hours, and again and again and again, and we have to kind of slow down and see, okay, is this really what I'm supposed to be doing? There's a lot of times that things might look good. You can even volunteer to do something that's good, but it's not good for you or for this season because it's a distraction. It's taking away from where you really need to be. So when you're being still, it's basically saying, okay, I am going to just slow down a bit. And it might be that you're like a person like me where 7 months ago, we moved to Puerto Rico. You know, I have no titles, no positions. I am not working. I'm retired. Everything's gone. And all of a sudden, I'm like, oh, okay, what am I supposed to be doing? And the first thing that I felt from the Lord was like, be still. It didn't mean that I wasn't doing anything. It meant that I'm slowing down so that I can know him. It says, because it doesn't say just be still. It says, and know that I am God. So it's know him intimately. And so when I stop the grind, right, it means that all of that movement, that constant movement, that busyness, that New York minute type thing, you know, where we're always going. Usually it happens because there might be some type of identity confusion. So if one of the questions that I ask my team is, okay, who are you without the labels? Who are you without the titles? Who are you without the positions? In the essence of who you are, who are you? Because you take that part, right? And then you take the other part, which is you're the daughter or the son of the Most High God. Mm-hmm. And you combine them and you become dangerous. Because God uses whatever he deposited in you, whether, you know, your personality, what you're passionate about, your creativity, all of those different things that he deposited in you. It's part of how you serve. It's like you, right? You explain that your heart is to serve and you serve in different areas. He takes that, right? And then he partners it with what he says you are in scripture. And so once you understand that, you find that place where it's almost like a recalibration that right. happens inside of you. And what it does is that it realigns you and it corrects how you drift. You know, it corrects you from the drift that you went into. So, you know, it goes in hand. You got to slow down enough to be able to hear God. If your brain is cluttered with, I'm doing this, I'm doing that, I'm going to be in this, I'm going to be in that, you're not going to align. And how do you know if you're in that space? You're just spinning, you know? You're yeah. saying yes to everything and you're spinning and really there's nothing that's getting done and you feel like, I feel like there's more that I should be accomplishing. And so a lot of times when you see people that are like in my shoes where I'm in that next chapter transition where things are slowing down, you gotta have to kind of sit back and say, okay, who am I now? What is it that I really want to accomplish? Because we all forget that when you hit your 60s, this is it. This is the last third, you know, of your life. And so you got to make it the best part, because now you have space, you have time, you have the ability to just let loose with your creativity. Yes. And also you get to that stage of, I don't care what you think. And it's not being nasty. It's just being realistic. It's, I really don't care what you think. And I think that maybe we should get into that space sooner, because sometimes God gives you something to do and you're always hearing that negative chatter. Oh, who do you think you are? You're not enough. You're not this, you're not that. And so you slow down and you're like, well, maybe I'll do that another time. And you never do.
1: Yeah. No, that makes perfect sense. You know, and I know we right now in these times, we're going through a lot of stuff, but what do you say to someone who feels stuck in a season they didn't choose? You know, how do they move through that?
0: So when you're stuck in a season that you didn't choose, you might be going through something that is, I like using examples, right? My mother passed away almost 2 years ago. During that year that she was very ill, the months that were coming up to her death, I had all these plans. I'm the type of person that I believe in vision boards. I believe in planning out my year. I start them in October of the year before. So I had mapped out my 2024, and I was like, okay, this is what I'm going to accomplish this year. This is what I'm going to try to roll out and all that stuff. And I have all these great ideas, and it had to be put on hold. Number one, because we were caring for my mother. And then number two, she passed. And if you've ever lost a parent, people who've lost parents can understand this. It really rocks your world. And so there was no headspace. No, I was stuck. You know, I was stuck in my grief. And what I learned is that we're too harsh with ourselves. Sometimes we need to just go through the process. That's it. There's no stuck, really. It's just you have to go through the process. If you're grieving something, if you've had a loss, if you had a trauma, if you had anything that really rocks you emotionally, I think that we need to learn how to give ourselves grace.
1: Yes.
0: And say, okay, I am going to go through this process. It's not the season for me to start this. There will be another season where I'm in a better headspace, better emotionally, better equipped. And that's one of the areas where, especially if somebody has hurt you, for example, be still means I'm going to give this hurt to the Lord. Be still means that I'm going to trust the Lord. Be still means I'm going to walk with him through the hurt. And one of the most beautiful examples that one of my favorite teachers gave, his name was Rick Renner. He said that, and I forgot in what chapter this is. It might be either Hebrews or Romans. But it says that the Holy Spirit, he gives utterance when we don't know how to pray. And what he is he's a Greek scholar, and he took it apart and explained that the picture that Paul was trying to make for us was that, you know how when you're feeling so hurt and so devastated that you feel like you're in a pit?
1: Yeah.
0: He said that what the Holy Spirit does is that he'll actually climb in that pit and be with you until you're ready to come out of it. And that was deep for me. I was like, ooh, talk about God being super personal, right? Up front and center in your space, wanting to comfort you, wanting to go through it with the process. Jesus promised that he would be with us no matter what. And often we forget about that because we can't see him. And that's all about the faith walk. If you have faith, you're gonna not only sense his presence, but you're gonna hear him. You're gonna hear him, because it's never a one-way conversation. It's always a two-way conversation. And people you know, they don't know that. Some people are in spaces where it's just one way, you know, they're constantly talking. And I usually tell people, just zip it, you know, just be quiet and listen. And I have a book that says, it's Spirit Gal Here. And it talks about how do you hear from God?
1: Yeah. And that was one of the hardest things when you talked about grace, you know, giving yourself grace has been challenging. Mm-hmm. And, you know, the first time that I read Footprints when I was a young man, I never understood what that really meant until I went through my struggles and my grief. And then when I was saved, it made perfect sense to me, you know, mm-hmm. and that analogy you just gave about the whole, I get it. I understand. I was like, that is something else. You know, you've coached leaders through seasons of growth and transition, just for our leaders are out there, right? What do leaders struggle with behind closed doors when it comes to, you know, that you know of?
0: I think that a lot of things, right? I think I'm gonna speak for some of us.
1: Yes.
0: I think that one of the things that we struggle with is that people put us on pedestals. I hate that. Mm-hmm. I hate, you know, when people put us on pedestals and think that we don't struggle with anything, and that's not true. There are times that behind closed doors, we have the same struggles that everybody else has, but you can't show it and you can't talk about it unless it's, you know, with a trusted friend or a leader and all that stuff. And I think that sometimes we need grace from the people that we're, you know, that are under us, right? That are following us, that are working, let's say that are working with us and we're leading. And so I think that's one thing. Also, I think that the other thing that leaders struggle with that I wish we did better. I mean, we started doing better in that space in our older, you know, after a lot of experience, is that they don't put boundaries. Mm-hmm. And boundaries are so important because family should always be first, no matter what. I don't care if you are CEO, COO, you know, VP, whatever, right. your family comes first. And so one of the things I loved about my husband, he could have been in any meeting. As a matter of fact, he used to tell my daughters this all the time. I could be in a meeting with the president of the United States. You can always walk into my office and interrupt me.
1: Mm.
0: They knew that they were first with their dad. And often, you know, when, again, if we're in the grind, right, because that's what's right. called lately, a lot of people will say, yeah, you're going to have to put in a lot of hours and do this and do that. And I don't negate the absolute honesty of that, right, the truth of that. Yes, you have to do a lot of hard work, but at what cost? Because when it's all said and done, and you're, you know, ready to get off of this planet, the only people you want around you is your family. That's it.
1: Yes.
0: Not the office, not your success. I mean, for me, my greatest success is my daughters. My greatest gift is my daughters. It gives me such incredible fulfillment. And I want to be able to leave and go before the Lord. And I said, yep, you know, we focused first on the most important people in our lives. Mm-hmm. Everything else is just icing on the cake.
1: You know? Right, right. Just gravy. Right, right. Yeah. You know, you know, you've written books about identity, faith, spiritual formation. What message did you personally need the most when you were writing them, if there was one?
0: So the first one, which was Get Unstuck, that was like an experiment, right? I wanted to tell people, okay, you're stuck. This is what you should do. First, it was like a first mini little thing. I used it for a class that I was giving. The second one was very important to me because it was a book that I had written 10 years before that, and I had tabled it thinking it wasn't good enough, and it was targeted for women. And the reason that I wrote that one was because there were so many women that were struggling in certain areas when it came to identity. And so for me, it was part of my journey. A lot of writers, what they do is they go through something and then they, you know what, let me share this. And so for the one for get for the one where it was like get dressed, that one it's geared, a lot of these books are geared for women, let me say that, right? Except for the last two. So for Get Unstuck, it was for everybody. For Stop Ignoring Me, that's the workbook, but I also did a regular book. It's for women. It has a storyline in there of four Latina friends. And they're going through all these different things. They talk about insecurity. They talk about abuse. There's all these different things that I weave it in and I give homework. Because sometimes we take and we read a book and we walk away and we don't do our own homework. Then there was Get Dressed, Life Has Stripped You, Not What. And I talked about what happened during an event in my life that I felt stripped. And I was like, whoa, wait a minute. You know, where were you, God? And so I asked, I answered that question, where was God? And then I think the one after that one was the COVID one, if I'm not mistaken. Spirit Gal here. So Spirit Gal here, that one I wrote because selfishly I was going to be in a conference. I couldn't cover everything that I wanted to do. So I threw the whole study in there and I gave that away as part of the conference. So it just made life easier. But I think there were a lot of people that were asking me, well, how can you hear God? How do you know it's God? And so I kind of walked them through. I gave them different examples of how God speaks. Usually it's like that little nudge inside your heart. It's more of a, you know, it sounds like your voice. You think that, oh, it's, you know, it's my voice. Yeah, it's your voice, but it's telling you something that you usually wouldn't say. So I'll give you an example. I had taken my daughters to school. It was when they were in high school. I went to Dunkin' Donuts. I walked in, saw one of my daughter's friends, and I felt from the Lord, you need to talk to her. And I was like, she's behind the counter. And there's a long line, like if God doesn't know that, right? and I felt that nudge, you need to talk to her. Mm-hmm. And I was like, I said, you do see the line, right? It's really, really long. And so, you know, me being me, I walked out, went into the car, and I felt it, you know, that thing that I was so unsettled that I knew that I had to go back in and talk to her. So I went back in there and I told her, hey, can I talk to you for a moment? I'm really sorry. I know that you have a long line here. So she walked out and I said, I know that this is going to sound kind of weird, but the Lord wanted me to talk to you so that I could pray for you. Mm-hmm. She starts crying. She says, my grandmother is so sick and I was asking God to help me.
1: Right.
0: You know, so it's like, oh, okay. But you feel dumb, right? Because you're thinking,
1: eh. Yeah. Yeah. Gotcha. No, absolutely. Yeah.
0: Yeah. Yeah. You know, he knew the line was long, but he also knew that she needed the prayer and she needed to be, you know, talked to and that confirmation that God was, you know, he was listening to her.
1: Yeah.
0: And sometimes we get, you know, we are not hesitant to tell people about something we've learned in business or in sports or in anything, but we're hesitated. You know, we hesitate when it comes to telling people, hey, God told me to pray for you, or God told me.
1: Yeah. And we got a question from Magdalia. Said, betrayed by God is a great read.
0: Thank you. It's really good. I cover like some really tough questions. You know, I cover where was my protection, what God allows, you know, all those questions that people don't want to really touch or talk about. Mm-hmm. So I went in there and it's all about the process, Jose.
1: Yes.
0: That was my process. I shared my process.
1: Mm-hmm.
0: And it took a while. For me to get to the place where I was like, okay, you know, hindsight, looking back, I was like, ha, He was there all along. I knew he was there because there was, when I got really, really sick, I was home for an entire week, and I was really sick before I got to the hospital. And I remember towards the end, it was so bad because I was seeing flashes of light. And I was curled up, and I had a massive headache. I was so sick. And I remember that I felt somebody sit on my bed, and I kind of looked, you know, behind, you know how you kind of like look behind you? And I think that I saw a silhouette because I probably couldn't have handled, you know, bright light.
1: Right, right.
0: And, I heard very clearly, "Roz, I'm going to be sitting on your bed until you go through this."
1: Wow.
0: You know, and I was like, okay. You know, so in my mind, when I was in the hospital and I was in really bad shape, it never crossed my mind that I was going to die, no matter how sick I was feeling. For me, it was like, okay, we got to get through this. You know, Jesus is with me. It's going to be okay.
1: Right, right. Oh, my goodness. Magdalia came back and said, "I was angry for her when she really got sick."
0: She was.
1: And she also said, she said, "The blessing isn't just for you. The blessing is for someone else."
0: I think mm-hmm, she, mm-hmm. She I think she had a few choice words with God.
1: No, absolutely. And I want to go back to your, you know, to your books and so on. And, you know, why would somebody want to get a hold of you? What do you do? And if somebody wanted to get a hold of you, you know, what is the best way?
0: And right now, for now, because we're doing an overhaul on my website. So somewhere down the line this year, I'm enjoying this season. Mm-hmm. I'll say, because we slowed down, and so I am practicing the being still and knowing I am God. And so there are certain things that are in the works, and in the future, I'll be rolling out certain things that I would be happy to share with you. Mm-hmm. But in the meantime, since my website is being overhauled, you can email me at rozhumphreys@gmail.com. And as a matter of fact, I told you that I have a brand new book that I just finished. Mm-hmm. It probably will be ready in the next 2 to 3 weeks as far as, you know, publishing. But I would love to send a copy to the first 100 people that ask me to my email. The name of the book is called Making Space for Doubt. Making Space for Doubt. And so a lot of times you hear people teaching, "You shouldn't doubt, you shouldn't doubt." And I think, or let's say I know, right? Because I study.
1: Right, right, right.
0: God welcomes questions. And there are times that we stay quiet and we're like, you know, we hear people say, "Don't doubt," and it frustrates us. And instead of us getting closer to God, we start to drift away from God because we're like, "I don't get this." And you don't question and you don't go before God. And so there's scripture that says, "Come, let us reason together." How are you going to reason together? How about Abraham? When Abraham was, you know, waiting for a son, he asked them, "I'm not sure how this is going to happen." You know? and when Abraham, when Moses was, you know, on had a relationship with God, it was face to face. And there was one part where God said, "I'm not going with those people." He just had enough. Mm-hmm. You know, and Moses told him, "Well, if you don't go, I'm not going."
1: Mm.
0: You know. Wow. And so there's all these different examples that I give, even though that one wasn't doubt, the one before that, right? The how is this gonna happen, when his wife was sterile, couldn't have a baby, and God said, "I'm going to give you the number of children that are based on the stars. Go look outside," right? That was a faith thing. The reason that I mentioned the face-to-face thing is he wasn't afraid to tell God anything, and he had a face-to-face relationship with him. So why should it be any different for us where, you know, where we go before God? And so it was kind of fun to go through scripture, be able to give you practical examples. Hey, look, this is what they did. It's okay if, you know, you don't necessarily agree with God. It doesn't mean that you'll be disrespectful, right?
1: Right.
0: I bet that, you know, people think, okay, let's do this. That's not what I'm saying. What I'm saying is that when you have a relationship with someone, I don't care who it's with, there are times in your life where you're going to doubt certain things. And so you're being able to sit down with that person and clear it, right? Clear the air, get clarity. And we don't take the time to get clarity when it comes to the things of God. And so sometimes you can be, you know, very upset with God about something, but you have no idea. I believe that there are certain laws, spiritual laws that are in place that I'm not privy to. I'm not the creator. So at a certain point, you have to be peaceful with not knowing. And so an example of that is, you know, when you lose someone that you've been praying for, and you pray and you pray and you pray, and nothing happens, and then they go. And people are like, well, maybe I didn't have enough faith. And that's not necessarily true. It might be that that person told God, I'm ready to go home. I'm out. Peace. And they left. And so we're get all twisted, right? Because of what they went through. And then, of course, you know, we talk about suffering, and I actually talk about that in the Betrayed by God book. Mm-hmm. You know, why suffering happens. And it's a tough subject. A tough subject. And you know, as much as I hate suffering, you learn so much about yourself and others when you go through it. And I think it also makes you so much more empathetic for others. If we truly are supposed to serve, right? How is it that you can come alongside others that are suffering unless you've also suffered? Because it's real different when you have somebody, you know, come up and say, hey, I know how you feel because I've been through that.
1: Right.
0: Versus, you know, someone that hasn't gone through it, they're not empathetic. As a matter of fact, they're not even sympathetic because they can't understand. And they tell you, for example, you learn this stuff after you lose somebody. You know, when, what should I say, lose somebody, when somebody transitions to heaven, how many people come up to you? They're in a better place. They're, you know, they're with God. Didn't tell me that.
1: Mm-hmm.
0: You know, I'm hurting.
1: Yes.
0: Versus, you know, just hug you and say, you know, I'm here for you. That's it. Don't give me all these polished, you know, Christianese, blah, blah thing. Be there for me. And so, you know, suffering teaches you. We also forget that suffering, Jesus went through it.
1: Yes.
0: He went through it was for real, you know. Deep, deep, deep suffering. And people might wonder why. And it's because he had to understand what it was to be human. Right. Mm. And so we forget the human side of God. And we also forget there's an enemy. He hates you. He hates your guts. You look like your dad. He wants to take you out or make you miserable or wear you down. And so, you know, the same way that you get really mad at somebody because they did something to you, take that energy and say, not today, Satan. That's Milagros, Miggy's favorite words. Not today.
1: Right. So. Ross, no, those are great. As we get ready, as we slow, you know, get ready to close, if you could leave our audience with one truth to carry into their next season of life, what would that be?
0: There's no truth like the truth of God, and it will sustain you no matter what. If you hold on to all, there's a lot of voices out here Mm-hmm. You know, every time you sit and you listen to, for example, a podcast, mm-hmm. or you listen to messages, you know, this is my truth. And that's so detrimental because it's not sustainable. And you don't find out until you're in the heat of it. But if you hang on to God's truth, that's sustainable because he is faithful. You see, the essence of God is love. That's his essence. It's not that God is love. It's his essence. And so everything that he does is from love. Everything that he talks about you is from love. He always builds you up. And so when there are things that happen in your life, to know that the creator of the universe not only is with you, but that he is in you and that he is faithful. That's what sustains you. That is truth.
1: Wow. Now that's now, Raz, that you got me a lot to think about, but I know as I'm walking this path, it's been challenging. Some of the things you said, I always have to think about it, you know. And I think it's, you know, what is it? You walk by faith, not by sight, right? Mm-hmm. I never understood that either, and until now, you know. And I just want to say thank you for sharing, you know, what you do every day. And in the book, the manuscript, it's a manuscript. Is that the correct?
0: It's an ebook. It is the manuscript. I'm just gonna put it into a PDF, and I'll send it to whoever wants it. You know, once we hit 100, then I have to shift gears, right? But definitely, if anybody wants it, it's a really good book, Making Space for Doubt. There's a lot of people in the Bible that were is in that space. The one person, of course, that we know the most is who? Thomas.
1: Right? Yes.
0: Thomas doubted, and he's like, okay, until I can put my finger, I want to put my finger. And he probably was saying it, you know, being obnoxious. And then Jesus comes up and goes, okay, here, put your finger. Jesus wasn't put off. He was intimate with him. He said, okay, touch me. See?
1: Oh, yeah.
0: And then he ended it with, blessed are those who do not see but still believe.
1: Wow. So absolutely. And when you officially launch the book, please let us know so we can have it on here. And does anybody have any last questions that you can comment before we get ready to check out? But no, Raz, this has been incredible. I know for me, it's a lot to think about, and I appreciate having you here. It's been stupendous, as I would say.
0: Thank you.
1: You know, and there's the email, ladies and gentlemen. I'll bring up this slide again, just in case there's you know, her information. And somebody said, let me see right here. Somebody said, God bless you, Raz. Enjoyed and took what is for me. Enjoyed
0: awesome.
1: And took for me. So you're getting, you know, a lot of them. And Magdalia.
0: Magdalia. I was like stumbling on her name, and I shouldn't. It's just that I call her by her nickname.
1: I know. Trust me. That's funny. I know. I mean, like me and my New York accent. I'll be just, yeah, but that's another story. But no, we just want to say thank you. This, please send an email. I know I will be, so I can read that, you know. And I just want to say thank you real quick. And before I let everybody go, for next guest is, of course, Carla Bell, who's going to be talking about, you know, she's a powerhouse purpose, and I'll be putting stuff out. So make sure that you come out and, you know, and support. And we also need, I think she's looking for vendors. If you know anybody that wants to be a vendor for her show on the March 14, there's the information. And Carla's going to be giving some good, it's going to be really good, you know, and it's a women's conference. And you can never have enough women conferences, you know, because it's, in the end, it's all good. You know, it's about women empowerment, you know, and I appreciate that. So make sure I ain't got nothing else. Yeah. Oh, and Miss Gonzalez said, yes, the books are on Amazon.
0: Yes, all the books are on Amazon.
1: The books are on Amazon. Yes, so a LinkedIn user had said books, will books be available on Amazon? Be available on Amazon? Yes. And I will bring that up real quick before I let go. So, you know, here are the books right there on Amazon. So, you know, you check it out, just put in her name, and you can get all these books. And if you have any questions, please reach out to her. And, you know, she will definitely get back to you. But ladies and gentlemen, I want to say thank you, Roz. Thank you so much. And I don't got to tell you to stay warm. Yeah, I'm a hater up in here.
0: I'm warm. It's in the 80s here.
1: Oh, my God. The 80s. No, but I just want to say, like I said, thank you for everything you've done and continue to do. And we're here to support. And if anybody, I think we don't have any more. I'm going to make sure I ain't missed anybody. And, you know, somebody said, thank you for your words.
0: Thank you.
1: Said so. And let me see. I'm bringing it up. In case anybody missed it, there's the code if you want to support and subscribe to our channel. And I want to say thank you to the ladies and gentlemen. And stay safe for what's coming for those that are going to be affected, you know. So with that being said, I will let me make sure I got this right. Have a good night, everybody. Be safe. And Roz, thank you for everything. Gracias.
0: Thank you. Gracias.
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Good morning. Welcome or welcome back to the Dynamic Trend Podcast. Before I start, as usual, I want to give a shout out to MB Radio. Thank you for all that you do. I hope everybody's doing well. So as you can tell, I've yet to figure out a proper transition from thank you MB Radio to my topic. And perhaps, I don't know, it'll always be awkward since each topic is different. But I guess in a way that kind of reflects the Gen X sort of thing, because during the 80s and so on, you know, when we grew up, TV wasn't so well manicured. Like it's so scripted now. Everything is so... either digital, it doesn't have awkward endings, you know, how, and that's why I kind of keep the format the way it is, because it is Gen X. Sometimes I wish I can go back to those days where, you know, it wasn't all HD and you can't see every wrinkle, every hair, every whatever on somebody's face. Anyways, I digress. So today's topic, I think I'm a little bit, off is because, you know, wow, we are here at the holidays again, right? I knew they were coming up. Technically speaking, all you have to do is look at the calendar like, oh, it's October, it's November. Oh my God. So, but I'm a little thrown off. I'm still thrown off that we're in the middle of the holiday season. And so, so today's topic is about, let's make it personal. What do you mean by that, man? What I mean is that, yes, the holiday season, you know, from the commercials and all this, maybe where you live is full of decoration, maybe where you live is that has that small town feel where the lights are sparkling, and maybe you have already put up your holiday decorations. You're planning, you're making preparations for all the holiday activities, and you're rushing from store to store, doing whatever you do for the holidays. And looking for that perfect outfit for the gathering, or, you know, finding the perfect food for whatever you're going to do. And that's great. But for some people, the holiday season is different for countless reasons. For veterans, they can have reasons why. Maybe they're lonely. Maybe because of what they went through isolated them from the family. For civilians, maybe it's because something happened during the holiday season, or they're not with family because of certain reasons. It doesn't matter. I can name a million things, and they can all be reasons why someone that we may be walking past, or we personally know, may not experience the holiday seasons as or the season as we do. So that's what I mean by let's make it personal, right? Because we would like to think that, or maybe some people deny it, so that way they don't have to go through the actions of actually reaching out to people. In this holiday season, I urge everyone to reach out to those who they care about, who they love, who you love, right? And tell them, and tell them how much you care about them, how much they mean to you. That's what I mean by making it personal. It wouldn't even matter. Wow, this might be a really short podcast, and that's okay too.
go spend it, enjoy the holiday season. But what I mean is that text the person who doesn't want to talk, right? When I say make it personal and reach out to that person, it should also we should also take in consideration who they are. Now, if you have an uncle or an aunt or whoever in your family or friend group who, let's say, do not like talking on the phone, don't call them. Be like, hey, what's going on? Happy holidays. You know, they might not find that too amusing. But, you know, if they're okay with text, great. Send them a text. Make it personal. Don't just send the, you know, the cookie cutter, happy holidays. Actually take the time. It doesn't take long to text, or even make it personal. Send them a personalized text and tell them how much you love them, how much you care. And if it's possible,

your thoughts, and it's an open invitation. Sort of, it kind of, I just, I love the movie, the Scrooge, or however, Christmas Story, not Christmas Story. My goodness, there's so many different ways they've titled it, I just can't remember. But when Scrooge's nephew invites him over for Christmas, you know, even though Scrooge told him no, and he would not come, you know, the invitation was open-ended. And not, spoiler alert, Scrooge does finally go to actually accept the invitation and goes to the party. But, you know, invite them. If they choose to come, great. If they don't, great. But nonetheless, at least it's been shown to them that they are welcome, right? Make it personal. Or call the person who finds texts impersonal. Send a card. Do people still do that? Do people still send cards anymore? I know, you know, I think the card thing, I really actually started to hate, not Christmas cards, but these family portraits that people send, you know, mass family portraits to people that really don't have anything personal on it. It's just a picture of the family. That's great for some people. I think they really appreciate it. But I think now it's more digital too. But I'm talking about like the old-fashioned Christmas cards, right? Maybe you don't want to buy a Christmas card because I don't know how much they are now. They're probably astronomical based on everything else. But write a note. Write 2-3 words. I mean, say, hey, this is whoever you are. I want to wish you happy holidays and to say that I love you and I'm thinking about you. That's it. Drop it off at their mailbox or mail it if you want to. Yeah, stamps are going up too. You know, do whatever it is that you think is within your means and it's also personal. Yeah, let's make it personal. Because if we make it personal, that comes from the heart and it's real. Whoever is the recipient of that will feel it. I can guarantee it. Because we as humans, I'm not saying we all have BS meters, but we definitely all know when something is genuine. At least I do. Most of the people I do have expressed that. So something that's from love, that's from care, can be felt through words, through a text, through a phone call. And that's heartwarming. And that could be the little bit of light that someone might need during this season to give them hope, to maybe not see this world as cold and as disorienting as it could be for them. And that is my message. There's really not much else to say. But I do know that even maybe as an addition to this, even those who are rushing around, who seem happy, right? Maybe they need a little pick me up too. I'm hungry. Guys, I've been up since 2 this morning. Since 2 something this morning. But just do it for everybody. So mainly when I wanted to start this is for people, like for us to reach out to people who may find a holiday season challenging for whatever reasons they have. But, you know, this should be for everybody. At least that's what I think. I'm not trying to tell you guys what to do. But I think
What a great time.

0: Even if it's awkward, right? But the holiday season gives a wide open door for anybody to express, hey, you know, it's holidays. I want to say that, you know, but make it personal. Not all of us are great communicators. As you can see, my stomach is growling and I'm tired. What else is new, huh? you know, I'm not the greatest of communicators, but I can tell you that simple to the point expressions of love, you don't have to be a great communicator to do. And man, it feels good. It feels good. It feels good to be a recipient of that. Yeah, take the time, make it personal. Remember back in the day, I think AT&T reach out and touch someone. So my suggestion is reach out and touch somebody with your love. I hope everybody's doing well and enjoying this festive season, and you are surrounded by love and family and joy. Not like the superficial happiness, but joy, the divine joy that comes from love, the love of God. So this is going to be a short podcast because I am busy transitioning, but I didn't want to let disruptions not I didn't want them to disrupt any of my podcasts. So I hope you guys are enjoying this season. Go hug the person you love. Go tell them. Go show them. And I think about you guys all the time. And I think the next time the podcast will be scheduled or I'm recording another one will be almost near New Year's or maybe even past that. So I guess I'll figure it out. So go and enjoy your day and help somebody that you love and care about enjoy theirs too. Show them, tell them. It's don't wait. Don't wait. Okay? And I'll talk to you guys in 2 weeks. Have a blessed day. Bye.
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1: Austin Riley, who's, you know, he's not playing anymore, but when he was, 1.8, still had 128 strikeouts. That was months ago.
0: And we're back for another season to deliver.
2: From a fantasy perspective for next year, he's going to be a top three shortstop again. Probably, you know, second round. I think a mid-second round is about where he should go.
0: Have your drink ready.
1: Then you hold off, wait, and you hope that Perdomo's there for you in the fifth or sixth. But if he's not, then your entire strategy just shit to bed.
0: And prepare to be entertained.
2: Guys like Riley Green, Spencer Torkelson, you know, those guys need to also perform. Kerry Carpenter, in the heat of the moment. And those guys, all three of those guys I just listed, are all streaky guys.
0: Welcome to another season of Bourbon and Ball.
1: I'm Doug. Mikey V from Clearwater, Florida, over there. Finish your drink. Go to bed. It's Friday night. Have fun, guys. Take care. Wow, what a very climactic introduction, right? So this is Bourbon and Ball. This is our third season. This is our 72nd show, believe it or not. And yeah, man, Bourbon and Ball. It's good to be back. It's good to start the season. It's good to give to start talking about things that are fantasy relevant, to go over numbers. We're over a weekend now, right? So now we got some context to a lot of the stuff that we're going to – a lot of the information we'll share has this context because it has the numbers for it. And, of course, you know, this is Bourbon and Ball. Like I said, I'm Doug alongside my lifelong friend over there, Mikey V from Clearwater, Florida. And this is Bourbon and Ball. Of course – we're streaming on military broadcast radio, Patriot Radio. So there is some military affiliation associated with that. I was a paratrooper in the Army for 3 years. I have jumps in Ireland, Germany, the Netherlands, and over a year in Afghanistan as a combat veteran.
2: Yeah, and my father was part of Vietnam War. He was in the Air Force for a couple of years. And then my grandfather was a paramedic during World War II. So a lot of family ties always there as well, Doug.
1: Awesome. So this is Bourbon and Ball. A lot of people are going to say, well, why bourbon? Why ball? Well, we like bourbon, first and foremost, which I'm going to drink out of my Bourbon and Ball little bourbon glass right here. I got it really topped off because that was the first full week. There's a lot to talk about. I don't think I'm going to have time to go up and get a refill. This is all in. This is all in tonight.
2: Man, we're just going to rip it. We're just going to say no commercials. We're just going to go. That crazy.
1: I'd have to take a bathroom break, though. I did have my espresso martini before the show, of course, as you know. That's my go-to, my wrap-up to all this. So that's the bourbon side. The baseball side, we love fantasy baseball. We've been doing it now for over 20 years, 21-plus now. We've been in a points league, head-to-head. We've been doing it, like I said, we've been doing it, man, forever. It's crazy. And last year, we did our first ever Bourbon and Ball League. It's kind of a beat the experts type thing. You know, you can beat me or Mike. We'll ship you a bottle of Horse Soldier straight from the distillery, straight to your house. But if one of us wins, you don't get the bourbon. However, you do get a nice runner-up prize. And Ron last year won it, and we gave him a set of Bourbon and Ball bourbon glasses. So he was very happy to get them. But unfortunately, I'm unbeaten. I'm 1-0, baby. Really tough matchup this week against Brandon. A lot of back and forth. I think that's why week one is so – I think the whole month of the first month is really so up and down because you're trying to find out who's the pretenders and who's real. And that is what will catapult you into, you know, the playoffs, right? And we're going to talk about a lot of people that – maybe can keep it up, maybe can't. People might be back. A lot of people might be back, I think, which is good to see. But, yeah, I mean, it's just fun. It's exciting to finally get back into baseball. And you're going to be seeing us for the rest of the year, every Friday night here at 8 o'clock. So, you know, bring a couple drinks. Participate if you want. The chat's open. And let's rip. What do you, any words of wisdom over there, Mike?
2: Man, I mean, I feel like you hit the ground running, or sometimes you just have some bad luck already happen. You know, we watch baseball throughout the week, And you're writing the script every week, right? You know, we call it a script, but really we're just talking about what's going on throughout the week, right? And I'm reading it and I'm like, Doug, I am going to get so far off track on some of these things because there's so much to talk about. It's so exciting. I'm so pumped that we're back. Regular season baseball. We see our old guys performing already. We're seeing new guys performing already. Yes. That is exciting. I think this younger class is already kind of hitting the ground running. We're going to talk about them. We got some old names that came back maybe from a couple years ago. It's like almost some like Ghost of Christmas Past, you know, with some of these guys. And again, some of the veterans are still producing, you know, a guy like George Springer. Still doing it at 36 now. So, man, let's get into it, huh?
1: Yeah. All right. Well, let's go right around the league then. How's that? Yeah. We'll start off. All right. We are going around the league. And let me just set this up because I do have some clips for this segment. Okay, Twins manager Derek Shelton was ejected over the weekend, last weekend, after arguing with an ABS call. Okay, let me kind of set this up for you before I show the video, okay? It's the ninth inning. You got Baltimore closer Helsley. He had a pitch called a ball four. It was challenged. It was overturned, and it was a strikeout. It was basically almost a full count. It was a 3-2 count. So it gets overturned, right? Then you got Derek Shelton. Runs on the field, argues, you know, his beef was, and it's funny because you'll when I play the video in a second, the commentator's like, well, the whole point of this system is not to argue, right? It's to say, hey, this is the technology is saying this is a ball, it's a ball. This is a strike, it's a strike. There's no argument. It's black and white. There's no blurred lines with this system. It is what it is. However, this is where it gets kind of muddy, right? So you have 3 seconds as a hitter, as a pitcher, or a catcher to challenge this call, right? And the universal challenge is, you know, you tap your head, right? Because like a monkey, I guess, pat your head, rub your stomach type thing. So you pat your head, but you only got 3 seconds. Now the bicker was it took well over 3 seconds. Right. And this is where it's gonna get tough for umpires to do, right? I mean, what are you gonna do? You're gonna wait, you know, 5, 10, like there's no clock to tell you when you, that'll probably be next, right? They'll probably implement a clock where, hey, after this clock goes, there's no more chat. Like you can't challenge an ABS call, you know, that's it. But take a look. Tell me if you think he's got an actual bicker about this to complain about, and then we'll discuss.
3: And Helsley drops in a slider. That is called ball four. I don't think Adley Rutschman.
4: I think he
3: probably did challenge.
5: The pitcher is challenging.
3: Oh, the pitcher is challenging.
6: Yeah, he put him right to his hat.
3: Ryan Helsley with the first pitcher challenge. And go! The first challenge by an Orioles pitcher. And Derek Shelton is incensed. He didn't think Helsley got that off in time.
6: Well, he went right to his hat. Came off the mound and tapped his hat.
3: Laz Diaz is yelling at Derek Shelton to get back. And the runner, Keyshaw, will be sent back to first. And Derek Shelton's been thrown out. He's arguing with the robots. You can't defeat the robots.
4: I think he's arguing that Helsley took too much time to challenge it. That's what he's arguing.
6: But just think, you throw a pitch you think's a strike. You kind of walk off the mound waiting for Adley. And he dropped the ball a little bit.
4: I thought Adley, when he dropped the ball, turned to the umpire and verbally, because you can verbally challenge.
6: Yeah, exactly.
4: So I was not watching Helsley.
6: Yeah, well, he's.
1: I mean, it's tough. It's tough. I think he's got a he does got an argument, and I think that's what's going to happen now. Is, you know, you got that 3 second rule. When's it going to come into play? I find it entertaining. I really do. You know, I watch, obviously, you know me, Mike, I watch almost every game. I work from home, and, you know, even today, you know, you're watching the Dodgers game and you're like, well, that's a ball. Why is this guy like right away, you know, cause you're on your couch watching, you're like, dude, tap your head, challenge it, but they never do. It's like, they really do save it for the 8th or 9th inning where they think it might come into play. So I like it personally. I think this is where you're going to get your growing pains with this 3 seconds to call it. I'm not entirely sure what's going to happen. Honestly, you know, this is the first year you're doing it. Every time something gets rolled out after the first year, you kind of get better and better, right? That's the whole point. You make the system better. So it'll be interesting to see what they do with this whole ABS system and all that good stuff. But I'm for it. I like it. I just thought the clip was funny because you can't argue with the robots, right? And you can't. You honestly can't. That's the whole point of the system. What do you think? What's your take?
5: I mean, I love it. I think it's pretty sweet. I think it's cool because, again, you just want to get the call right. That's at the end of the day, you just want to make sure the call is right. You want to make sure it's a fair game across the board. But I'm cool with that. Also, it's just a testament to like these pitchers that have to hit these corners like they do. Like that call, you know, only like a quarter of that ball, but you're seeing like 2 inches, 1 inches. And then like it just goes to show like how much of a difference a couple inches makes. And then how like easy that ball could maybe be hit now, you know, with another hitter being more in the zone, you know? So like, it's a testament just to pitchers just to hit those corners. And now I think what you're going to see is an uptick in, I think, potentially more strikeouts in some of these things. And then obviously the exposure of some of these bad umpires, you know, this is a new metric that they're going to add into their, you know, technical KPIs, as you call them, if you want to take technical terms from it. And, you know, CB Buckner obviously having a rough week, obviously in the news a lot, obviously on social media getting hammered. You know, it is what it is. He's been doing it for a while, and obviously now he's going to be measured on a different level with this ABS. I think it's fine for baseball. I think it's great. You just want to get the call right.
1: Yeah, and it's funny. So I was watching the pregame with Adrian Gonzalez and Nomar Garciaparra today. Ooh. And they were for the Dodgers. And they were talking about who this system benefits. Right? Is it the hitter or the pitcher? I personally have my own thoughts, but who do you think this system benefits? Does it benefit one or the other, or is it kind of neutral? What's your take?
5: Like I said, those two things, I think it's pinpoint with pitchers, and then obviously the exposures of how bad sometimes the call is. I think it's advantage pitcher. I think that's pitcher all day. That's a hitter nightmare a little bit because, like I said, those corners, all you got to do is graze it, just like in tennis. If you hit the line, just like going down, you know, third baseline, you hit the line, it's fair, just like strikes. So it's going to be, I think, big advantage for pitchers, and especially the ones that are very accurate that can get, you know, those guys like high fastball corner, you know, just impossible to catch up to and hit, you know, and play. I don't know. What do you think, Doug?
1: I was going to say pitchers, but my rationale was pitchers because a pitcher or a catcher can challenge. So you really have two sets of eyes on this ball, whereas a hitter, you're just – it's only you. You know, you're the only person that can challenge. And if you're a pitcher, you know, you kind of know where the zone is. Same thing with a catcher. You're kind of – if you're a hitter, you're kind of standing above it. So your idea of where the zone starts and where it finishes might be a little muddled, as opposed to a pitcher and a catcher. And you have, like I said, you have two sets of eyes. You have four eyes on this thing of where it's going to go. So it's a little more in your favor. You know, it's not like the first base coach can challenge it. You know, that, who knows? Maybe that might be something down the road. First, third base coach or somebody can start challenging as well, besides the hitter. But for now, I totally agree. I think it's the pitcher.
5: Oh, yeah. Oh, yeah. That's good for fantasy pitchers. That's cool. Could be a couple extra strikeouts in there. You never know. That can make or break weeks.
1: So speaking of strikeouts, let's talk about Andrew Painter.
5: Ooh, okay? My boy.
1: Welcome to the show, Andrew Painter, Mr. Painter. Okay. Phillies coveted starting pitcher Andrew Painter made his long-awaited debut Tuesday against the Nationals. And I'd like to think he fared pretty well. Take a look. Take a look at this outing.
3: Again, swing and a miss. He got him. His first major league strikeout. Swing and a miss. And the 1-2. And a strike three called. And a strike three called. Swing and a miss. Swing and a miss. 2-2. Swing and a miss. 1-2. Swing and a miss. He got him with a high heater.
1: I got to say, I am a big fan of the Painter section, the overalls and the brushes. It's hilarious. His final stat line for the start against the Nationals, 5 1/3, gave up one run, walked one, 8 strikeouts, got the win, 19.56 points in a standard points league. I think this kind of showed why he should stay in the majors. I know they were thinking about when or if, you know, Wheeler does come back, and we are going to talk about Wheeler later on, and he is having a pretty nice, minor league rehab outing going on. So it is going to be nice. I mean, they're going to have some issues. I personally think maybe the odd man out of this rotation might be Taiwan Walker. I think it's kind of due for him to maybe be pushed out into like a long relief, middle relief position now. He's older. It's time for the young guys. And I know you've been advocating for Painter now for over a year, right? You're his biggest fan on this show.
5: I mean, last year I just came, you know, obviously he was in Clearwater, so he was doing some work down here. I got a couple innings in last year with him. So it was cool because like a guy like that, you could just see the talent and it just sticks out. You could just see it, the pop, everything, the mechanics and just the junk, you know, especially being in Clearwater, you're so close to everything, you know, it's not a bad seat anywhere there. So you're up and close, just like, you know, like minor league park is. So it's, you know, a little bit more intimate, I guess, when you're breaking apart someone. He's a stud. He's going to be a stud. I kind of like how Philly kind of groomed him. You know, people kind of thought, you know, where is he? I was one of those guys last year that was thinking, where is he? And, you know, now this year coming into the fold, I don't think he loses his job here when Zach Wheeler comes back. I don't think he's the guy that gets bumped. I think he's got a fair shot here to at least get, you know, at least 5 or 6 starts in. And I don't even think that's like a – I say that, but I don't think that's going to be a thing. I think he's going to be just fine. I think he's going to be very successful this whole entire year. And if you got him, you probably got him at a really good price too. You probably got him later in drafts, kind of just taking a shot on a guy. But I think he's like a mature prospect. He's not coming up, you know, with not a lot of work under his belt like some of these guys that we're going to talk about later, like Connor Griffin. But, you know, he came up a little bit older. He's like, what, 24, I believe? And, you know, again, he was rated one of the best prospects in baseball for a couple of years. So I think he's the real deal. I think he's going to be very fantasy relevant. I think he can even finish in the top 30 for sure this year as a fantasy pitcher. So I think that's very, very fair. He could even do maybe even a little better for seeing, you know, just because he's on the Phillies, he might get a couple extra points and a couple extra wins there. But yeah, he's going to be the real deal.
1: Yeah, it's funny you say how they like brought him along. It kind of reminds me of, and I hate to mix sports, other like, you know, leagues and stuff, but it's almost like NFL when you draft a quarterback and you kind of keep him on the bench for like a year or maybe even 2 years, you know, and kind of let him grow and mature. And that's basically what they did here with Andrew Painter. They let him grow and they matured, and they didn't want to expose him too fast to the major league level. And it's paying off. It is definitely paying off. I mean, it doesn't hurt that he also throws in the mid to upper 90s, but it's paying off for sure, for sure.
5: Yeah, I think Philly is in a good, really good spot. They're going to be competitive again, you know, and that's going to be a competitive division this year. It already shaping up, even just in the first week. That's going to be a fun. There's a lot of guys to talk about on all of those teams. It's, man, just so good to have baseball back, right, Doug? It's just, it's like, I'm just getting so excited over here just thinking about the Rangers. I'm thinking about the Marlins, and I'm thinking about, you know, Philly's going to be in there. And then you still got the Mets that are trying to do something, you know? It's just, it's a fun division. It's just a very competitive division.
1: It is. And all those teams have their flaws. I don't think any of them are perfect.
5: Mm-hmm. Yeah.
1: We could probably potentially discuss some of that later on. A team that might be too perfect, the Dodgers. Shohei Ohtani made his way back to the mound Tuesday night against the Guardians, and he also looked up, ready for the role, good to go. Take a look at this outing. Tell me what you think.
7: His 1-2 to Hoskins is swung on and missed. Tight sweeper to get his first K. His 1-2 to Naylor. Got a chase on a splitter to Ohtani's 1-1. Grounded back to him. Knocks it down. And tosses over to first base for the first out. Shohei deals. Curve. Did he go? He did. And the inning is over. Biggest thing is what you just said right there. How he strikes a sense of wonder, not just in us, but in the... Man, oh man. Strikes him out with a splitter. Ohtani trying to finish off six scoreless. His 1-2 to Hoskins is swung on and missed. Six Ks over six scoreless innings in his season debut.
1: So, again, his stat line, go over that in a second for you. Six innings, no earned, three walks, six Ks. He's got the win, the quality start, 25.88 points. What kind of really stuck out to me is if you ever watch the Dodgers cast, Kershaw now is almost like stepping into that mentor commentator slash role. And, you know, he took the mic and he said that Ohtani had come up to him and said that he wants to win the Cy Young. Ohtani verbally said to Kershaw, I want to win the Cy Young. Of course, you know, Kershaw, obviously it's his teammate and he's not going to say you can't, right? I mean, you're not going to talk bad about a teammate. You're still employed by a team. You know, I think he'll win an MVP again. Cy Young, I'm not entirely sure. You know, I think with the six-man rotation, I don't know if he would have the stats that would compare to somebody that does, you know, 30-plus starts as opposed to maybe 20-plus starts, you know. You're talking about a 6 or 7 win swing in a stat line or, you know, 60 strikeouts, you know. So it's – I don't think he would win a Cy Young, but I do think he would win MVP again. Just because, I mean, you saw him today. Guy, you know, hits a home run, 3-run shot, and still pitches. So I think that's – yeah, I think he'll win an MVP. Again, I don't see the Cy Young just because, not to say his numbers are going to be bad, I just don't think he's going to have the numbers as opposed to a Chris Sale.
5: Yeah, Chris Sale, you know, stud. Obviously, we'll talk about him later. But Ohtani is a funny guy because at this point in his career, he's done it all already. At this point, I think, you know, he wants to check off all the boxes if he can. And I think he's getting to a point in an age where this is where you just rip the Band-Aid off and then you just kind of let it loose. You already won your World Series. You got the big payday, obviously, and all that jazz. But it's not even about that. It's about the accomplishments and what he's trying to accomplish. And it's a very, very tall task. And if that's going to be the case, he's going to have to commit to that a little bit more. So that would be, I think, a challenge for him because he's such a competitor and he wants to be out there and stuff. But Cy Young, he is nasty. Don't get me wrong. Like if he, I think he could do it, to be honest with you. I'm not saying this year, but I'm just saying, you know, maybe next year, the year after, maybe, you know, his projectile of his career on how he wants to do it. It's a potential down the road thing. And maybe it is this year, but I think, like you said, you know, Chris Sale this year is looking awesome already. I think if he stays healthy, there's no reason why not to think he's going to put up good numbers again. And, you know, Yamamoto, it's early. You know, he's getting knocked around a little bit, but he's going to be back. Skeens, I think, is going to bounce back. So it's a lofty goal. There's a lot of good people in that division that are, I think, slightly better than him already. And it's going to be a tall task.
1: Yeah. No, I mean, I agree. I just, like you said, it's the innings, right? I mean, if you can give me 175 plus and still have the dominant numbers that he has, yeah, you give it to him. But I think like 130, you know, I think he only gets around 125, 130. I think that's what he ended up getting when he was with the Angels. And even now, right? I mean, he didn't really pitch last year. So he's for sure not going to get the innings this year.
5: I mean, you know, you have to throw 180, 190 or so innings. And he would have to throw last year. He was only very minimal, you know.
1: Yeah. Maybe I don't think it was more than 25.
5: But, you know, what he did in the World Series, though, at the same time, you know, six innings, 10 Ks, three homers, like big game pitcher, you know, does strike up Ks. He is a strikeout pitcher. And he's, like I said, stud. We're not ever going to down talk Ohtani here. It's just a fun fun conversation to have because, like, it's like, I mean, again, I think he's just trying to check off all the boxes. I just think he's just trying to be the Tom Brady of baseball.
1: Honestly, I think he might already be there.
5: I think he might be better.
1: Yeah, I do too.
5: I think he might be better.
1: All right, so let's stick with the theme of starting pitching here. Let's talk about Marlins starting pitcher Sandy Alcantara.
5: Wow.
1: The first complete game of the season in a 93-pitch shutout over the White Sox. Yes, 93 pitches. Okay. They call this a Maddox complete game because it's under 100. Check out the highlights. Here they are.
8: Breakouts. Pitch 8 to Benintendi. Got him with a slider. Got him. Murakami, runner goes, and the pitch is swung on and missed. Swing and a miss.
9: I'm going to have to let you know. I'm going to have to get back to
8: okay.
9: you.
8: Okay. There's strike three call. All of that and more. Got him.
1: I mean, that is every part the dominant guy that a lot of teams probably should have traded for, because I know there were some questions. That final stat line, again, 9 innings, 3 hits, no walks, 7K, complete game shutout, 40.32 points in one start. Crazy, right? Overall, he's 2-0, 16 innings pitched, 2 walks, no earned. The strikeouts are a little lagged. 12 in 16 is not ideal for a strikeout pitcher, but 63.68 total points. I would say, though, pump the brakes. I know on our chat we like to say he's back. Is this guy back? I think before you actually say is he back, which he very well could be. I mean, he looks good. He's throwing mid-90s. But let's not forget he pitched against Colorado and he pitched against the Chicago White Sox, okay? Let's see how he does when the competition gets a little better. That's all I'm saying. He looked great, but again, the Rockies and the White Sox, right? Below 500 teams.
5: Yeah, I do pump the brakes too, just because, I don't know, it's just too soon. You got to be healthy the whole, you know, for a longevity of time. He hasn't done that in a minute. He started coming on at the end of the last season, so it's good to see that it's carrying over so far this season. It's very, very good to see Sandy Alcantara being the guy that we thought he was, and that's why the Marlins put the price tag that they did last year on the trade deadline and ended up not moving him, because they saw that he was very close of just about being back. I think now I compare him to like a DeGrom. You know, DeGrom last year was a guy that was finally healthy and started actually giving you innings and built up those innings. And I think Sandy's on that same path now too, where he can get you to 150, 160, and, you know, outside shot 170 if he stays healthy. You know, he wants to be that workhorse. He is that guy. He's also trying to get paid too at the same time. So there's a lot of incentive with Sandy Alcantara. And I'm a buyer. You know, it's a buy high right now, but that's a guy that you kind of missed out on, I think, because whoever got him, I think, that's a high-ceiling guy.
1: Yeah, I think the ceiling's high on him for sure. Like, if you missed out on him, I think you kind of just miss out on him and you wipe your hands and move on. Like, yeah. Like you said, you by this point, you're going to overpay. And honestly, I think if you buy next month, you might still overpay just because the guy's already got 63 points, yep. You know, in 2 starts. So I think whoever drafted him, yeah, I mean, if you want to sell him, your return on investment is going to be so much bigger than what you drafted this guy at. But you know, if you do keep them, it might be a bumpy road. That's all.
5: Yeah. But he's their ace, though. He is their number one guy.
1: He might be on the move. He could go to a contender. That's still up there, too. I mean, maybe Miami was like, you know what? We're going to hold on to him and we're not going to trade him and we're going to wait until he breaks out. And now that he's broken out, we can get 10 times more than what we could have last year if we pulled the trigger.
5: Oh, they can. They can make out big. And like I said, they're performing well. You know, they got
1: beat, I think, today. Division, I believe, right? I think
5: yeah. The
1: first East, believe it or not. And the Mets are last.
5: Yeah, I think you're right. I think you're right on that. Yeah, I think they were like 5-2 when they first started. 5-1, 5-2. They came out hot.
1: Yep. All right, so let's talk about the number one prospect in baseball. Let's talk about him right now. There he is, minor league player of the year last year. Number one prospect, 19 years old. Pirates shortstop Connor Griffin is being called up. He started today. Last year, he did hit .333, 21 homers, 65 stolen bases. 21 homers and 65 stolen bases. He's got the power. He's got the speed. I hope he'll be every bit the player the Pirates need, you know, especially after they just signed him to that record-breaking 9 years, $140 million deal before even stepping on and playing a major league game, which is blows the mind of a lot of people. Listen, in terms of fantasy, though, it's tough to buy the hype after Jackson Holliday last year, right? A lot of people pretty high on him. I mean, I think you were, right? I think last year pretty high and just didn't look good. You know, I think for fantasy, you want to pick him up, maybe keep him on your bench for just a week or two just to see how he does. And if you feel comfortable starting him, start him. I don't think I'd start him right away, but that's, you know, totally up to you. But I will say, you know, baseball is a game of adjustments, right? And he could very well start hitting 400. I mean, he's hitting .333. His first hit was an RBI double, but then he, you know, he had a strikeout, a walk, and I think he flew out. So he's pretty much 1-for-3 with a walk so far to start his career. But, you know, just don't be surprised when the pitchers adjust to him and his numbers kind of start to tank a little bit, similar to Jackson Holliday. You know, pitchers, he was around a little longer because Holliday, you know, but the pitchers adjusted, and unfortunately Jackson Holliday, I think, is still trying to adjust. And that's something that could very well happen here. You know, we don't have a crystal ball. We're not going to say pick him up, start him, because, you know, shortstop was such a deep position that, you know, this is a guy you probably drafted as your second shortstop or, you know, really late, or picked him up while free agency start the year. So you don't really need to start him. Right. You can just wait him out a week, see how he handles the pitching, see if pitchers adjust, see if he can, and then go from there. That would be what I would do if I had him, because most leagues you do have a really good shortstop because it was such a abundance of shortstops in the draft that were quality.
5: It was so deep this year. It was crazy. There's like, you know, you could pick 20 out of 30 shortstops and you could say, yeah, you know what, I'm fine with that. You know, there's obviously tiers to it, but, you know, point-wise compared to other positions, it's there. You know, if you had a gap, shortstop's your gap if you wanted it to be, if you had to fill another position. But, yeah, Connor Griffin, he's going to be a guy that's going to be just a guy to watch. He's going to have maybe a breakout in the beginning. There's going to be adjustments made by pitchers. He might go through slumps. Obviously, we always keep a pulse on the Ks. You know, that's always kind of like the first hurdle always to kind of go through, you know, and some guys are, you know, going through it again, like a James Wood. You know, he was a guy known for Ks, kind of, you know, made some progression last year, and then this year, all of a sudden, it's kind of coming back. But anyway, Connor Griffin, I don't think really has that in his repertoire right now. I think he's a pretty contact guy hitter. I think he had pretty even splits when it came to K-Walk when I was looking at it early on. So he's going to be just another guy that's going to be a really successful Pirate, hopefully. And I don't know. I think he was hyped. 19 years old. That's young. That's really young.
1: It could be just cocky enough and you know, young enough where maybe he thinks he's the best and he comes out and he just produces. I mean, you know, cockiness does play its part on the diamond, you know.
5: It does. It was just weird. I don't know why he didn't make the main roster in the first place after a week. And then the contract comes out, and I just knew it was like obviously hand in hand when it happened, but it just I don't know. Can he be a double-double guy? Can he be a 10-10 guy, 20-20 guy? You know, but is that better than, like, getting a Trey Turner or, you know, a Lindor or a Betts, a Henderson? You know, there's a bunch of guys I'd rather have before Connor Griffin. Like you said, he's a backup. That's what he is right now in fantasy to me. Because I might be talking so sour and a little down a little bit about it because I don't want to also hype myself up because I love my prospects. You know that.
1: I know.
5: But if you want to win fantasy games, you got to get guys that are actually going to play and produce and be out there on a day-to-day. And like you said, when you draft, you have to know, you know, a little bit about a guy first before you value him, you know, obviously. So it's – but again, I love the prospects. I love to see the kids come up. They're going to be relevant, but it's not productive enough to win fantasy games, right?
1: Right. And that would be my hesitation.
5: Yeah.
1: For sure. All right. So let's go right into the Hurt Locker. Yes.
10: Everybody hurts sometimes.
5: Oh,
1: I honestly, I think that might be one of my favorite intro songs too. Well, there's a couple of good ones. So listen, let's first and foremost, I mean, after having an amazing year overseas, starting pitcher Cody Ponce was signed by the Toronto Blue Jays. This was looked at as a low risk, high reward type signing, you know, and actually he did look pretty decent, right? His first start. But in the third inning, this happened. And, you know, it's a non-contact injury. Take a look.
11: Weakly hit to the right side. And Ponce can't make the play. And now he's limping and down.
1: So, you know, I don't want to speculate on what it is. And, yeah, I honestly have no idea what it's going to be. But his final stat line, again, you know, two and a third, 3K, one walk, one earned, 47 pitches. So he had some really good numbers. I guess it came out, it's a right knee injury. It's a ACL sprain. The club is saying that he will miss significant time. He might require surgery, but they'll know more on Monday when the swelling goes down. They'll be able to get a little more into it. Either way, I don't have a crystal ball, but I'm going to say probably best case scenario, 6 to 8 weeks, you know, I mean, it's a sprain, it's an ACL. You kind of want to, you know, not rush it. It's one of those things, you know, it's just, you kind of don't want to rush that stuff, you know, and unfortunately it is what it is. And then moving down this list, you had a Braves starting pitcher, Spencer Strider. He went on the 15-day IL with an oblique injury. So he's looking like a mid to late April return, more to April, late April. Baltimore starting pitcher, Zach Eflin, he's day-to-day after leaving Tuesday's start against the Rangers. He's going to be placed on the IL. He's scheduled for an MRI. He went 3 2/3, one earned, two walks, seven strikeouts. He was looking really good. And that was pitching against Jacob deGrom. So that was a really monster game for him, and he looked good. He looked really good. Cubs outfield DH Seiya Suzuki suffered a strained PCL a few weeks ago. It looks like he shouldn't be sidelined much longer. He's going to begin a rehab assignment this weekend. He could be activated as early as next week, Monday or Tuesday. I don't think I'd start him. I might hold on a little bit before that. You got Brewers outfield, Jackson Churio. He was placed on the 10-day IL literally on opening day with a fractured hand that he sustained the injury after getting hit on the hand by a pitch during the World Baseball Classic. They're saying 2 to 4 weeks would put him right around late April. And then Cubs starting pitcher and last year's NL Rookie of the Year starting pitcher, Cade Horton, was pulled at his start this afternoon after pitching one inning. They're calling it a right forearm discomfort. His velocity dipped almost 5 miles an hour as the inning progressed. Whatever the case, he's going to miss significant time. Best case scenario, it's at least 8 weeks, right? If it's a strain on your forearm, your pitching forearm, this is an injury you don't rush. This is an injury you sit back, you heal, and then go out. So, for that, I mean, and then to get ramped back up because you're missing the time, I would say best case scenario, maybe 8 weeks. Worst case scenario, man, maybe 5 months. If it's, you know, it's, who knows?
5: So frustrating. You know, some of those guys I drafted in a league, and it's a bummer when it happens early on. You know what I mean? It's just a kick in the nuts. Let's just call it what it is, right? It's just the worst. I mean, Cody Potts, man, like that was like one of my sleepers in one of my leagues because he's relief eligible. It's a 14-teamer, pitcher heavy point league. Cody Potts, right in that relief spot when those two starts come around, he's just going to be a stud. And, you know, the non-contact injury just kills me because obviously it was a journey back here to just get to this point. Obviously coming from overseas, winning the MVP over there, just being a stud over there. Like, it was a journey. It was a great story. And now this injury is just going to prolong it just a little bit. But he'll be back, I think, sometime. I'm hoping, you know, I'm thinking after the All-Star break, you know, if it's an ACL sprain, that's going to be a minute. Significant time tells me. A long, significant time of not doing much, getting it rehabbed. Getting your timing back. Now you're going to get your pitch count back up. It's going to be a minute before we see Cody Potts again. But, you know, it's just a shame. You know, it's a suck. That's all it is. It sucks. Did you know that Cody Potts' sister is married to George Kittle?
1: Oh, I think I did hear that.
5: Yeah. I thought that was pretty cool. I was like, oh, shit. Like, interesting.
1: That's like, you know, Kevin Youkilis and Tom Brady.
5: Yeah. I mean, we could do a whole episode on just, you know,
1: in-laws.
5: In-law, crazy. But yeah, the Strider thing, obviously, that's disappointing right before the season starts, right on his last on spring training, you know, so he starts the season on the IL. Yeah, late April sounds right. Just give him some time. He'll be back. He'll be fine. He'll probably be like a number three, number four. He'll have you some pretty good games at times. He'll have a, you know, 6-inning, 7-inning, 10K game once in a while. But last year we saw a little wish-wash on him. So we'll see how he recovers from that, from injury. I think Jackson Chariot is going to be back pretty soon. So I'm not really too worried about him. I think he's going to be just fine. But the Horton injury, that's a tough one. That's the biggest one out of all that. That's like
1: – you look good his first start too. You looked really – you got the win. You know, the Cubs look like they were starting to build up something. You got Justin Steele coming back, who we're going to talk about with the injury updates. It looked like things were starting to come together, right? You got Seiya Suzuki coming back. You got Justin Steele coming back. And then all of a sudden, honestly, you could make the case that he's your ace just based off of the numbers from last year into this year. And then, you know, now you're talking about surgery. Like, you know – That's a tough pill to swallow for a Cubs fan. I mean, you know, you just go out and you get Alex Bregman to try to replace a Tucker, and you know, then this happens.
5: Not good. Because, like I said, Cade Horton was one of them. I had him, and I also had Cody Potts, and it was just like a blow because you put value into these guys and a particular league like that. So that's what just makes it so frustrating on my side of things, you know, to be a little selfish for a second. But yeah, the injuries are just it's not good to see early on. Kurt Suzuki, we'll see Kurt Suzuki. Saya Suzuki. We'll see about him. I think he's not so fantasy relevant in a lot of leagues, like 10 team or 12 teamer, like I'm out for 4 or 5 or so. So I think that's an easy replace guy. There's a lot of guys still out there in free agency. If you didn't scoop them up, like a Will Weimer, the kid from Cleveland that's been smashing the ball. Like, there are some early on pickups. I think those guys are going to be sell high guys. But yeah, it's tough to replace guys like a Cade Horton that you put stock into, or, you know, if you had any stock in Spencer Strider or too much stock, you know, tough to see him go down early.
1: All right, so let's start talking updates. These are actually really good updates that could potentially, you know, give you a leg up in the next couple months. So if you did have a Cade Horton and you have one of these guys coming back, or they're free agents and you pick them up and you're holding on to them, these guys are, once healthy, start, set, forget players, all of them. And for some apparent reason, all the people on this updates list are pitchers. I did not make it this way. It just so happened to be this way. Let me run down this list. And, Mike, I'd love to hear who you're excited to see come back. We'll start with Yankees starting pitcher Gerrit Cole. He'll throw an inning as he's coming back from surgery. He's hitting mid-90s. He's ahead of the recovery process. He should be back in the majors at some point mid-May. You got Carlos Rondon on the other side of that. And honestly, the Yankees might not even need these guys to come back. They might not try to rush them at all because they look good. I'll give them that, you know. Schlittler looks really good. Max Fried looks good. But, you know, these guys ran out of steam last year at the end of the year. So, you know, let's not try to ride them too hard, right? So Carlos Rondon, he's coming back from bone spur removal surgery on his elbow. He did experience right hamstring tightness this week, which will push his return back. But he is still hoping to join the club at least mid-May, so almost right around the time Cole comes back. He was scheduled at the end of April, but with the hamstring injury that just popped up, that's going to push him back. So mid to late May, so I'm right around the time Gerrit Cole comes back. You got Diamondback starting pitcher Corbin Burnes. He's slowly progressing through his Tommy John recovery. He's slated to throw another inning later this week. He's about at 80-85%. Should be back late July, early August, so after the All-Star break. Just a good guy to stash. Again, we talked about Cubs starting pitcher Justin Steele. He's recovering from UCL revision surgery. He's already faced live hitters. He's going to participate in a simulated game over the next few weeks, and then he's going to take on a minor league rehab assignment. He should be a late May return. You got Red starting pitcher Hunter Green. He had bone chips removed from his throwing elbow in March. He's on schedule and should be back in June, so right around the All-Star break. Astros relief pitcher Josh Hader, he threw a bullpen session. He is still on track to be activated mid-May, and again, he's recovering from that bicep tendonitis he suffered last year toward the end of the year. Dodgers starting pitcher Blake Snell is slowly working his way back from left shoulder fatigue. He's begun throwing off a mound, and he's still a ways away from returning. Which, again, should be around June, so right around the All-Star break. And then last but not least, Philly starting pitcher Zach Wheeler struck out three, allowed two hits, and just a walk over three scoreless innings Saturday last week. He's working his way back from that blood clot surgery he had last year. Again, it's a very similar surgery to what Matt Harvey had. And, you know, Matt Harvey came back. He did not look like the same dominant pitcher, unfortunately. But on the other side, Zach Wheeler looks like the same dominant pitcher. So he could actually be rejoining this club in late April, which honestly would be a really great story for him and the Phillies, just to come back and do that.
5: Oh, man, that's who I'm most excited about is Zach Wheeler. That's the guy. He fell in drafts, I think, a little too far in some of them. And I think he – I don't know if I'm crazy or not. I still think he's a top five pitcher in the league when he's healthy. Again, he's coming back from this different injury. Obviously, Matt Harvey, you know, we saw it a little bit, but this guy's not the same guy. This guy's a good pitcher. No offense to Matt. You know, he had a couple good years, but Zach Wheeler's a stud. He is a Cy Young winning, you know, potential Hall of Fame type pitcher. So I still think he has juice. He obviously top five pitcher last year again. I'm all in on Zach Wheeler. I got him in like three or four leagues. I'm ready for him to come back.
1: I know you did.
5: Yeah.
1: Well, it's funny because a lot of when you're drafting pitchers that are on the IL that are coming back, it's you don't want to draft so many of them because your bench is just going to be so cluttered with IL and so many question marks. So I know for me, Gerrit Cole was on my radar, who I ended up getting because I knew he was going to be back a lot earlier than a lot of people had predicted. They were saying June. He was already like throwing like in the mid-90s. So that tells me that he's going to be, again, he's about a month away, which is awesome, you know. And then I did get Corbin Burnes. But that was like, I want to say like round 24, right? That was kind of just like a sleeper guy. You're just going to put on the IL. And then, you know, when you hopefully make the playoffs and he's back and he throws pretty good, then you start him. That's what, fingers crossed on him. That's all. But I know what I'm getting with Cole. I'm kind of glad I did that. I want to say I didn't like reach for him. I think he kind of just fell to me in the early teens, which isn't a bad place to draft a guy, because when he is healthy, yeah, he's a Zach Wheeler. He's a top five for sure. So I didn't reach. And that's the thing is with these pitchers, a lot of times you try to have to be very hesitant not to reach, especially if they're your guys, right? But yeah, for me, it was Cole and Burns, really.
5: Yeah, Burns fell super late. Wasn't Sandy kind of in the same boat where, like, he came back later in the season and that was, like, the whole thing with him? Like, that's the type of guy he is this year. It's like, he'll come back. You don't know when he's going to really come back. And if he does come back, he might be pretty good. But, and that's why he fell as late as he did. You know, or if you're in a keeper league, you know, that's kind of.

0: he's just, when he's healthy, he's just a dude. He's like a Brandon Webb, you know? You just got it when you got it. Well, you don't think so? You don't think Brandon Webb was at that peak level at one point? You know, he was.
1: I think he was, but I think the longevity goes to Burns. I think, you know, Webb was good for maybe 2 or 3 years. I think Burns was probably good for a lot longer than that.
0: I don't know. I'm gonna have to look that up during our bathroom break.
1: I want to say they were only a couple of years. I know he won the Cy Young, right? When he was with Arizona, too. That's the, yeah, that's the yeah. weird part. But I don't think it was like a long run of dominance with him for some reason. But listen, I'd like Arizona this year. I think the offense, I mean, man, Corbin Carroll looks to be back. You know, he RBI triple, home run. Like, you know, this, he's kind of showing you why he's a, you know, first, well, really a late first, early second round type pick. He looks good. You know, Kenta Marte at a home run. Perdomo is still hitting. You know, it's early, but you got to at least have fun with that team. And honestly, Zach Allen, I mean, the guy got the win. I mean, you know, it's like, this is why it's baseball's so unpredictable year in, year out, right? I mean, look at Aaron Nola today. Like, 9 strike. I mean, you know, again, Colorado, but they're in Colorado. So, you know, it goes both ways. Yeah. But to see Gallen and to see Nola come out, I mean, that's, man, you want to talk about a return on investment. Those guys, like, you're talking, you know, early 20s at that point, right, for these guys. And they're coming back. And, you know, Nola's giving you 25-plus points in a start today. You know, Gallen gave you 20-plus points in a start the other day. So, and I think he ended up beating Scooble. Wasn't that? Wasn't it the Tigers? And it was a 1-0 game or something like that. Because I know they won 1-0 one game just off of a Corbin Carroll solo home run.
0: Exactly.
1: It was done in the first inning, by the way. No one scored another run the entire game. That was against Scooble. And I don't know if Gallen was pitching that particular game, but I think he was, because I think I busted Sean's balls about that.
0: Oh, you definitely did.
1: Yeah, because I was like, wow, why is Gallen beating Scooble?
0: Yeah, and it was off of Corbin homer, and I think Scooble went like 7 innings, 9 Ks after. He obviously pitched well, you know, only 1-0 final score. But
1: well, that's going to be a problem, Detroit, man. That offense isn't – I mean, Framber Valdez today, you know, barely got the win because they didn't start scoring runs until the fifth or, you know, fourth or fifth. The offense just isn't like – you know, there's no that guy in that lineup. It's just, you know, there's nobody to lean on. There's no – you know, I guess the most veteran hitter on that team would have to be like Gleyber Torres.
0: Yeah.
1: I mean, I couldn't even name anybody else. I think Spencer Torkelson isn't really a veteran. I mean, he's still really young. I mean, everybody else is too, you know. But if you got Carey Carpenter batting third, your offense isn't too hot.
0: Yeah, that's the thing. It's, and like you said, like, I think Bregman would have been a good fit there just because, again, that veteran leadership, they just don't have that guy in the clubhouse for that yet. And, yeah, Detroit – I think, like I said before, like a guy like Riley Green, he needs to start stepping up a little bit more. This is now, I think, his third full season in majors leagues. And this guy's a potential 40 home run, 100 RBI guy. This guy could be like a poor man's JD Martinez back in the day. That's how I kind of pictured him, except he just breaks out way too much. And it just kills them. And then when these guys go in these slumps like Detroit does, it just kills your team. Not just like fantasy wise, but, you know, also like what we're seeing on the fields, you know, not producing runs. So it's a lose lose. And this is a division that's wide open. It's I feel like at this point, I think Kansas City is the best team in that division. And I don't think that's really saying much. I'm not trying to say like they're the best team in the world. You know, I don't think that's a great division at all. I think it's the Wild West. What do you think about that division, Doug? I think that's crazy. I think it's a crazy division.
1: Yeah, I mean, it's a shame because the Guardians would be good if they had some decent pitching, you know? Every team is kind of like almost the same. Like, it's not the same.

0: team, but it's like, you know, this, it's weird. You know, I think the best pitching staff is by far Detroit. You know, Valdez goes out, he looks great. Skubal looks good. Like, even Flaherty pitched decent. So it's a great staff. Best offense, I would probably say Kansas City. Witt, Vinny P, you know, they all look the part. They're ball players. They look great. But it's like nobody ever wants to win. It's weird. You know, then you look at Cleveland, who is like that division's Tampa Bay that just for some apparent reason slowly creeps up and makes the playoffs. I mean, amazing run last year, came out of nowhere. It's just unpredictable. And not to say that the Guardians are bad. I think they have a good lineup. You know, Kwan leads it off. You got one of the best players in baseball, Jose Ramirez, when, you know, if he retired today, would be a Hall of Famer in my book. I think he's already got 250 home runs. He's already got over 250 stolen bases. You know, just a really great all-around player. And, you know, there's still some – Manzardo, take it for what it's worth. He's a hit or miss hitter, but he'll still get you 25-plus home runs. You know, it's a good lineup. The rotation's you know, BB's all right. Gavin Williams looked great against the Dodgers, though. I'll give him that. I didn't realize he was like 6'7", 250. Yeah. And he was throwing hard, and he looked really good. And they beat the Dodgers, you know. So it's not a bad team. No one team is better than the other.
1: Yeah,
0: I think the Guardians are the most balanced, just because of the pitching and whatnot. But then you got the best pitching staff, and then the best offense, and then, you know, it's just everybody's everywhere.
1: It's nuts. I think it's the craziest thing. It's just like no one's good. Like, it's, they're all mediocre, it's all middle of the road, but, you know, sometimes it just takes that small window to start producing. Like you said, last year came out of nowhere, and then sometimes you can take that momentum and make a run in the playoffs. You know, it only takes momentum. I'm gonna say momentum. That's
0: it,
1: all
0: it takes, a swing. It just takes a swing.
1: That's it. And then all of a sudden, you just ride the momentum all the way through. And sometimes it just works. So that's why baseball's fun, because, you know, unless, you know, before the Dodgers, anyone could have won.
0: Yeah, I totally agree. And, you know, I'm still not sold on the Dodgers winning it. Obviously, they probably will, but because on paper, they are the best team. But, I mean, listen, they just lost. They got crushed by Gavin Williams. I mean, what do you have, like 9-plus strikeouts? Like, he looked really good, you know? So, yeah, I mean, any team can lose any day. That's all. All right. So let's take a quick break. We've reached about the halfway point. Let's come back and let's talk about the fun stuff, man. Let's talk about who's hot, who's not. And then what streaks are we buying and what streaks are we selling? So don't go anywhere. We'll be right back.
2: This entire military is one cohesive, dedicated force. And the threats to our nations, they don't sleep. They're watching our every move. Iran, Russia, China, North Korea, ISIS, Al-Qaeda. They may be watching this right now. Our military should not be mistaken for a cable news gabfest show. We don't care what you look like.

0: seen war. We don't want war. But if you want war with the United States of America, there's one thing I can promise you, so help me God. Someone else will raise your sons and daughters.
1: Want to make it clear that.
2: And now the guys you just love to hate.
3: It's trash.
4: It's
3: garbage.
4: Man.
3: It's a dumpster fire, man.
4: It's a mess.
3: Come on.
4: It's not.
2: Doug and Mike are back with more bourbon and ball.

0: All right, you know what that means. It is time for our Who's Hot, Who's Not segment, where we put on two pitchers and two hitters that are hot and two pitchers and two hitters that are not. So without further ado, let's start with the hot. Here they are. Here are the four right there. I'll go off the hitters, and then we'll break – Mike, you can break it down a little more, and then we'll talk pitchers after that, okay?
1: Let's do it.
0: First and foremost, man, talk about being back, right? Astros DH outfielder, Yordan Alvarez, he's 99.5% owned, 417, three homers, six ribbies, eight runs, one stolen base, four strikeouts, 40 points, 5.7 a start in standard points leagues. Man, I want to say I think he's back. I really do. Next up, you got Braves catcher Drake Baldwin. He's only 93% owned. 286, three homers, eight ribbies, nine runs, no stolen bases, three strikeouts, 36 points, or 5.1 a start. We got some honorable mentions. Shea Langeliers, he's got 36 points as well, 5.8 a start. You got Liam Hicks from Miami. He's got 35 points with seven a start. So all in all, pretty good offensively. And again, these numbers are from opening day to yesterday. So last night, this is taken into account last night's games.
1: Dude, welcome back, Yordan Alvarez, huh? This is great to see. This is the vintage Yordan Alvarez we saw a couple years ago. Man, this is a guy that looks good. He looks great. He looks healthy. He looks like he's back. This is a guy, it's not going to be one of those Aldis Garcia situations that we saw last year in Texas. I think this guy is going to be a top 15 hitter again. And this guy fell, I think, in drafts too. I think he fell a little bit. So I think you got a really good value for him. Again, like we talked about with Sandy Alcantara there, I think it's kind of a buy-high situation with Yordan. So just be ready to pay up if you want him. And then Drake Baldwin, man, talk about this guy's legit. This guy's good. This guy is, what, rookie of the year last year, beat out Horton. And it looks like he's the real deal. He is like, he's pulling the ball, he's hitting it to center, and he's hitting it to opposite field. I saw him hit that, I think it was like an RBI double a couple days ago, and it was just a good piece of hitting. And he just hit it the other way, and, you know, just really looks like he has control up there. So I think that guy is going to be legit. So, again, catcher, obviously you don't get as many points in that position as usual when you have, like, you know, a shortstop position, outfield position, obviously. But, man, this guy can produce for you. So I think he's going to be a great addition. And Atlanta looks great so far. It looks like their offense is starting to really pick up a little bit. You know, 17 runs last night, that's wild. I fell asleep. I didn't see that.
0: It's funny, though, because I think the opposite. Like, I'm looking at it. No one's batting over 300. You know, I mean, Acuna, again, a couple strikeouts yesterday, even with the outage, you know, of run support. Matt Olson, the strikeouts are there. Like, nobody's batting over 300. It's, I mean, you know, hopefully they carry that on. They're not playing a really good team. So here's a chance for it to, you know, kind of hopefully start that momentum you were talking about. But Drake Baldwin is their best hitter. And if your best hitter is your catcher, you got some question marks in the offense because your best hitter isn't playing every game. That's all. That's all I got to say.
1: Yep. Good point.
0: So on the flip side of that, let's go starting pitcher. You got Miami starting pitcher, Sandy Alcantara, who we talked about earlier. He's still only 84.9% owned. 2-0, 16 innings pitched, 12 strikeouts, 2 walks, no earned, complete game shutout, 63.61 points. His first start was home versus Colorado. His second start was home versus the White Sox. So, again, real question, is he back or is it just more of a testament to the competition he's played? And then Angels starting pitcher Jose Soriano, he's only 58% owned, so this could be a good opportunity maybe pick and stash and hold and see what happens. 2-0, 12 innings pitched, 11 strikeouts, 6 walks, no earned, 46.76 points. He actually played some really two impressive wins here, right? Two quality starts. First start was against Houston. At Houston, second start was against Chicago Cubs at Chicago. Really good starts. Honorable mentions, Max Fried gave you 46 points. Cam Schlittler gave you 45. And then Chris Sale with a sneaky little 44 under there.
1: Chris Sale. We love you some Chris Sale. I know it.
0: I got to tell our viewers out there, I hounded Mike for 2 weeks. I said, Mike, can you place, because I don't really have any of those betting apps, right? So I'm like, Mike, can you put a bet in for me? Can you put a bet in for me? And I know you work and you can't put bets in after like the game start. So, and I know you kept forgetting, and I felt like such a nuisance. And then I realized I do dabble in cryptocurrency, believe it or not, which is kind of silly. And Coinbase now allows you to put prediction bets. And yeah. My prediction, I placed it last week after Crusell had already won his first start. So I wanted to do this before he even pitched. Right. I told Mike, I think it was at plus 1400.
1: Yeah.
0: So I had Chris Sale to win the Cy Young this year. So I got him after his first win, which unfortunately it went down to like, I think maybe plus like 1100. It went down significantly after his first start. And then he won his second start. No earned. So he looked pretty good. Although his velocity was down, but he's sick as a dog, I'm hearing. He didn't even go to the field today. He's stuck in the hotel. He's day to day.
1: Wow.
0: He's sick. So, I mean, nothing against physically. It's just – and it just that's more of a testament to the competitor he is, because being sick and then going out there and pitching six shutout innings and getting the win and the quality start. I mean, and then the next day you can't even make it to the field because you're so sick. I mean, you know, anyways – I put the bet in, and he went from only like a 4% odds to now, I want to say it's like 12 or 13%. So, you know, if he wins, hey, I'll take the $1,000 and call it a day. But I was high on him before the season started. And you could be a testament to that, Mike.
1: You were. We got receipts. We got text messages. You got dates. You got times. We got everything's monitored, documented. But man, yeah, we talked about Sandy. I'm in the boat that he's back. I'm just gonna sign up right now. I want to jump on it early. And if I'm wrong, well, won't be the first time. But Jose Soriano's fun because he was a guy that slipped on a little bit in drafts, and he's a guy that's, I think, gonna be a fantasy relevant pitcher. I think he brings depth to the teams that drafted him. Or you just picked him up, maybe, and he was just kind of a guy that, you know, fell off in drafts or whatever. But no, he should have been drafted in all leagues. And, you know, he gets buried in Anaheim. You know, Anaheim's usually irrelevant. But they're looking all right. But he's looking great. He's looking like a legit pitcher. And depending on where they go, we'll see if he stays there. This is a guy that could be potentially targeted in a, you know, trade deadline deal, you know, some debt pitching. And I think he might go to a competitor, depending on, again, how the Angels do. But, yeah, Jose Soriano, I'm kind of all in on. And who else did you just have? You just had Max Fried. And, yeah, Max Fried looks good again. But like you said, you get the burnout, so you got to see. And then Cam Schlichter, we'll ride that out as long as we can. We'll see how built up he can get this year. And if he can keep it up, that'd be great.
0: Yeah. I mean, it's going to be interesting for sure. Let's not forget Max Fried came on and last year and ended up, you know, taking the MLB by storm the first half of the year. But then the last 2 months of the year kind of like, you know, tweeted off and kind of just wasn't the same Max Fried from before. So I hope they don't just burn themselves out. That's my thing.
1: I agreed.
0: All right. So on the flip side of that, we're going from who's hot to who's not. All right. This is a little more fun because obviously to make the not list, you have to be at least owned by 75% of teams. Okay. Because it's easy to say why a guy who's only 2% owned is not hot. He's only 2% owned, right? So it's more fun to say if a guy is 75% or more. So let's jump right into that. And some of these aren't surprising. Obviously, these are guys that'll swing or miss hitters for sure, right? A's outfield DH Brent Rooker, 93.7% owned, 167, no homers, one ribby, no runs, no stolen bases, 12 strikeouts, negative 7 points, right? It's a typical Rooker, right? Mariners catcher DH Cal Riley, 99.8% owned, 160, no homers, four ribbies, no runs, one stolen base, 15 strikeouts, negative 1 point, negative 0.1 a start, Rooker gave you negative 0.12 a start, negative 1.2 a start. So, you know, these guys are, they're hit and miss guys, right? You got Julio Rodriguez, you got Jazz, you got Kurtz, you got Naylor, you got Tyler Soderstrom, all with negative one.
1: Man, way to begin. Let's begin with like the good dad. I think Cal Riley is going to bounce back from this. It's terrible, terrible start. I don't know what is wrong with him. You know, just throwing it out there, Doug, do you think that conflict with him and Randy has something to do with his start so far this year? Do you think his head might not be in the right spot?
0: Talking about Tyler?
1: I'm talking about Cal Riley. So you remember that dust-up he had in the World Series Classic?
0: I don't think it's that. I the whole team is kind of struggling a little bit. You know, Josh Naylor just looks horrible. I mean, you know, you got Julio Rodriguez not making really much contact at all. I mean, the team wouldn't even have a win if it wasn't for their starting pitching. Their starting pitching has been the bread and butter this early this season, you know. Castillo looked amazing his last start. You know, is he back? You know, he was hitting mid-90s, which is something last year he didn't do often. Like last year, he was kind of sitting at 92, 93, and then you look at his first start, he's hitting 95, 96, and you're like, well, what just happened to this guy? So I just think it's an offense as a whole. I don't think it's him individually. I think it's just the offense. Like the whole offense looks lost. I mean, you can make the same case with the A's. Entire offense is lost. And because honestly, for this cold list, you don't have to have just Brent Rooker. You could have the entire A's team. You don't just have to have Cal Riley. You could have the entire, and if you look at the honorable mention, J-Rod, Josh Taylor, Tyler Soderstrom, they're all part of those teams. I mean, I like to say they just played a tough couple weeks, right? The competition was good. The Dodgers, you're talking about for the A's, they went to Toronto and they opened there. And, you know, Kevin Gausman looked amazing. I mean, the whole staff did. Dylan Cease looked great, right? They're pitching at home. They're all pumped up. So I want to say our timing also probably has something to do with it. But, yeah, man, they're looking rough. But we always said if these guys didn't hit the home runs, if they didn't produce, they wouldn't be as good as they were, right? Because they strike out so much. And you're seeing that. You're seeing this is what happens when Brent Rooker doesn't hit home runs or Cal Riley doesn't hit home runs. Strikeouts and negative points, you know? And they're not the only players that do this, right? Ellie De La Cruz is another one where if he's not hitting a home run and he's striking out a ton, bam, Matt Olson, Austin Riley. Those are the guys. They're not hitting home runs and they're striking out a ton. Well, buckle in because it's going to be a rough week for you. And that's why I always say, you know, from a fantasy perspective, you don't want to own, you know, more than two of these guys. You don't, because if you have a roster with Brent Rooker and Cal Riley and say maybe you went J-Rod for outfield and Nick Kurtz and Josh Naylor, I mean, man, that you're talking about like negative 15 points. And that's half your team, right?
1: Yeah, that's brutal. That's brutal. That you just can't have that happen. You know, let's take a step back here real quick. It is only week one. You know, we're really basing on off only the first 40 or so at bat. You know what I mean? Like but it's not a good start. You know, we've seen teams in the past, like Baltimore last year, came off to a horrible start after having a pretty good 2024 season. Houston the year before that, they bounced back and actually made the playoffs in 2024 after having a great 2023. So like every year there's a team or two that just have this ridiculously bad, horrible streak of losing, and then they're playing catch up, but they're better teams than what the record shows sometimes. So I'm hoping that Seattle is one of those teams. I think I look at paper and I say, yes, this team should be way more offensively successful than they have been. Athletics, on the other hand, or Oakland, or whatever you want to call them, they might have a problem. They have, I think, a big problem. I think Brent Rooker is on this list for a reason. I think this is a wake-up call if you're a Brent Rooker fan. I think the party's over. I think I'm waving the white flag. I think I'm out on Brent Rooker. I think there's going to be regression coming in this year. This guy consistently gave you 400 points, I think, the last 3 years. But I think this is a little bit of a preview of what we're going to see sometimes with Brett Rooker. If he can't get it going, he does strike out. So, you know, that 400-point mark that has been pretty consistent, he needs to tear it up. Let's just call it for what it is. He needs to tear it up.
0: Yeah. Well, at that point, at this point, I think if you drafted a lot of these guys, you kind of just got to hold them. You're not going to get much for them. I mean, you'll still get stuff, something for Cal Riley, but you're not going to get much for Rooker. You probably won't get much for J-Rod, you know. Josh Naylor, Tyler Soderstrom. I mean, now you just got to hold them and pray they break out. And if they do break out, then you got the decision, do I want to trade them? Do I want to think they're going to maintain? So you'll have a lot of questions, man. A lot of questions. Yeah. I'm a Josh Naylor guy. I really do like him. I had him last year. The first month in Seattle, he didn't look good at all. You know, he made, I think, the cold list. And he just a lot of strikeouts, which isn't really his norm. He's not really a strikeout guy. And, yeah, you know, I'm not going to lie, I did target him this year. But, you know, luckily, you know, Sean drafted him a couple rounds earlier than I would have. And now he was trying to trade him to me for Framber Valdez. So even if Naylor was going, it'd be tough for me to do that because I think Valdez could have a Cy Young type year. I think him in Detroit is a perfect fit. Honestly, I really do. And he's not an ace. He doesn't have to worry about going out there and ending a losing streak or anything like that, like he did in Houston. He's pitching right after Scooble. And 9 times out of 10, Scooble will probably get the win. So a lot less stress for him. And even if Naylor was going, I would be very hesitant to trade Valdez for him, to be honest.
1: Yeah, I think now it's changed a little bit, you know, because now you're seeing the bad side of Josh Naylor. You know, when you see the ugly side of something, then you kind of just kind of fade away from it a little bit. But I think he's still going to be there. I think he's still going to hit you 25. I still think he's going to get you some stolen bases. He's going to have that decent average still. He's going to be just fine, I think. It's just, you know, beginning of the season. Now you just spent, you know, 40, 45 days or so in Arizona and Florida, beautiful weather, warm weather. Going back up to Seattle, you know, probably not that so much pleasurable, you know, in the weather and just getting acquainted again and just it's tough. I think that's a little bit of tough adjustment, and especially when you're not going, it's just not going good. So again, we'll see if these guys bounce back. We hope you don't repeat on these lists, but you never know. I think Brett Rooker, I might have to get a poster of him or something just to throw darts at every time we put him on the list. You know, I think he's going to be in trouble this year.
0: Well, on the other side of that, right, you got Rangers starting pitcher Nate Eovaldi, 85.3% owned. He went 0-2, 8 2/3, 12 strikeouts, 3 walks, 11 earned, negative 4.84 points. And then Red Sox starting pitcher, newly acquired starting pitcher, Ranger Suarez, who's 78.9% owned. He went 0-1, 4 1/3, 3K, 1 earned, 1 walk, 4 earned, negative 4 points. And that was at Houston. Eovaldi, his first start was at Philly. His second start was at Baltimore. I guess the theme with these is they're all at away. They're not home, you know, but they're all pretty good teams. Yeah, every single one of them, you know, Baltimore, that team looks like it might be back, you know, Tyler Ward's hitting the ball very well. It's nice to get an actual power hit in the middle of that lineup with Pete Alonso, even if he does strike out a lot. I mean, you're still kind of challenging a pitcher, right? I mean, he still has to change the way he's going to go out and attack a lineup based off of who's in that lineup. And that's exactly what Pete Alonso brings. So yeah, they're all tough matchups. You know, I don't know. Nate Eovaldi, I think you just hold. Ranger Suarez. These guys are just, you know, they're Eovaldi's old and he looked great last year until he got hurt. I want to say he went like 12-2 or 12-1. And then, you know, he looked amazing. It's just, You know, the common theme with both those teams, they have horrible offenses. Horrible. Yeah. So that's not going to do them any good. They're not going to get a ton of wins, even if they're going right. So, you know, I think, again, you can't trade them. Like Eovaldi, you're not going to get much for him. You know, in that offense, I mean, Seager looks great. I mean, he's hitting the ball off, you know, but Nobody else is. And for the Red Sox, I don't think anybody is. So it's tough. I don't know what's going to happen. I can't tell you what the numbers will look like at the end of the year. What I can tell you is, you know, it's still early. Hopefully they get the ball rolling. Maybe they can string together a couple wins, and maybe you can package them with somebody else and make a trade and just wash your hands with them and be done.
1: Yeah, that might be your best bet there. But like you said, these other two guys, though, it's tough really what to do with them right now. You don't know what to make. It's tough because Eovaldi, again, he was so consistent. He came out of the gates last year really strong. Like, we're talking strong. We're talking top five pitcher strong. Like, he was crushing it for his April and May, and then it kind of faded off and got a little bit injured, banged up. But you got, you know, these two guys you spent capital on. You spent legit, you know, decent sized picks for him. You know, there are other options. Like, when Eovaldi's out there, there was other options out there over Eovaldi that you could have picked from. And it's just tough because, again, you saw the consistency last year with him, and then it's just the injuries that are starting to catch up. And then Ranger, again, just talking as a Red Sox fan, you know, we haven't really talked like Red Sox yet on the show, so I'm going to spend a minute on it because it needs to be talked about. What's going on, Doug? What's going on with our Red Sox right now?
0: It's the offense. You know, I mean, Sonny Gray and
1: Sonny Gray, you know, today.
0: You know, and I'm not sold on him either. I'm not a big Sonny Gray guy. He's older. Again, the Red Sox offense, it's the offense. That's exactly what it is. You know, I applauded the moves. I thought going out and getting the pitchers was good. You know, it gave them kind of that mix of veterans and younger guys, because you still got Early in there, right? And then you go out and you get Gray and Suarez, and you still got Crochet, and your rotation on paper is probably one of the better ones in baseball. But your offense, you have nobody. Jared Duran is maybe your best hitter, right?
1: Yeah.
0: Who else? Like, I can't really, you know.
1: Roman's coming off to a slow start.
0: Yeah, Roman. I mean, he was 4-for-4 to start the year. That was fun to see, right? But, you know, there's no, like, veteran hitter, like, good veteran hitter like you had last year, you know. And you get rid of Devers thinking that you can re-sign Bregman. Bregman doesn't re-sign. You save all that money with Devers. You don't do anything with it. You know, you sign Ranger Suarez, who didn't really cost as much as that the money you saved. And same thing with Sonny Gray. So you still have a lot of money on the table, and you don't do anything with it. That's the problem. Like, you need to trade or do something, because your offense needs help. And I get what they're trying to do with this whole, let's try and get young. Let's go get Caleb Durbin, right? Let's continue with Roman Anthony and Marcelo Mayer, and let's keep the youth movement going. But you need more than just youth. I think like we talk about, a veteran presence in a lineup is so underrated. And yeah, a team, a prime example, and we just talked about it, Baltimore Orioles last year. They didn't really have a veteran presence, really. It was a really young team, right? What do? They go out and they get Pete Alonso, and they look so much better. Like, Alonso's still striking out. Don't get me wrong. A couple strikeouts today, right? But just what you bring to a lineup. And that's all they did. They added really one heavy bat. And that bat, I mean, made wonders for that lineup. And that's a move that the Red Sox need to make. And they just didn't make it. I mean, I don't know. What do you think?
1: I mean, I think you got deep ownership at this point. I think you got a John Henry that's just not going to spend money. And I think in baseball, I think there's a formula. There is a formula now. You know, these kids that are getting called up earlier, 19, 20, 21, you're seeing more and more of it often. Connor Griffin just got that, you know, $140 million contract. You're starting to see Roman Anthony get the contract. The kid from the Tigers, the shortstop there, he's going to get a contract, it sounds like, soon. So these guys are all getting paid young. And I think when you pay guys that are very young, I think ownership and leadership wants to see production immediately from that. Because you're getting paid real money, you're going to play the big job. And then I think when they say, okay, you know, we're going to get you know, 5, 6, 7 young guys out there. And then we're going to plug it in with that veteran to give them like the coaching and leadership on the field and this and that. That's just kind of the vibe I'm kind of getting from the league right now. But that's not sometimes the best formula. Like, I think the Yankees are doing pretty well. I think they're doing it right. They got the veterans across the board. It's kind of a win now situation, I think. And they're just kind of in this different category. Same thing with the Phillies. And then I think it's more of these smaller market teams. Like I said, like the Pirates, like they're going to try to lock these guys in early with these semi-big contracts, you know, but they're going to get young and then, you know, bring in a couple of veterans like an Ozuna. Like they brought in, you know, Marcelo Ozuna, who's been terrible. And it's not working. But I think that's kind of the vibe I'm getting from all of the league. So the Red Sox are kind of playing that same game. This is what I'm getting at. Sorry, I feel like I'm getting long-winded here. Sorry.
0: You're good, man.
1: The thing is, they're trying to play the same game. They're a big market team. They should be in windmill mode all the time, not just, oh, we're going to give these kids a chance. We're going to do this. Dude, you guys got the pockets. You had 4 or 5 guys out there, this free agency, that you could have went out and really good, you know, spent money. Like Ranger Suarez, that's a great get, right? Unless he doesn't produce. And then you had other guys there that were just great veterans, like Valdez. Would a Valdez fit in Boston? That sounds kind of sick. And that could have worked. Bregman, obviously, could have worked. But they didn't do it, and they're going to cheap out, and they're going to go down like this middle market road like the other teams are doing. And that's not what they should be doing, and it's frustrating because he's got another team overseas that he's spending more money on. So it's frustrating as a fan because you just know the priorities are just not about the team anymore. It's about the Fenway group so much than the team. So it sucks. It just sucks to see. Big business wins.
0: Well, we'll see what they do. You know, who knows? Maybe they're 500 and then they decide to make a trade to try to make a push. I have no idea what they're going to do. But I'm right there with you. I'm going to the game Sunday, and honestly, I already know what's going to happen. All right, let's move on to the last segment of the night, shall we? Okay, so this is the time where we talk about people we are selling and we are buying, and I'm going to start with selling, and I am selling, and you're going to hate me for doing this. And listen, there's nothing against this hitter. We talked about him before earlier today. There he is, Corey Seager, Ranger shortstop, 92.5% owned. Great start to the year, right? 318, 3 homers, 5 ribbies, 6 runs, no stolen bases, just 5 strikeouts, 27 points, 4.5 a start. Here's the rant though, right? How many times last year or the year before did we say, man, if this guy could only stay healthy? Right. Well, you know, those of you that took the chance on him, you got a quality shortstop and probably I want to say the mid teams of your draft. Right. Now, he is probably not your number one shortstop. Right. I mean, he's number one in points. Let me put that out there now. He right now is the number one shortstop in points. But I think this is where you say, OK, you know what? My gamble paid off. I went out. I got him. In most cases, he was probably my second shortstop because if I drafted him that late, chances are, usually depending on the size of your league, you know, this is probably your second shortstop you took a chance on, right? Put him in your utility spot. Maybe you have a second, third flex position. This is the guy you're throwing in there, right? Well, listen, the Rangers offense is not very good, and they'll look for Seager to carry this team. I think the only issue with him is health, right? And if you think he can't stay healthy, I trade him and get a position you might need to help with, right? He's probably, like I said, your second shortstop. So if you want to trade, even if you want to trade your other shortstop and hold on to Seager, this gives you options, right? I get it, you know, but he gets hurt. He's an injury-prone player, right? The longer you hold him, the more of a gamble you're taking. You could turn that mid-teen draft pick into a player that was probably drafted in the top 6 rounds, in my opinion, right? But the flip side of that is, too, if I'm buying, I also have to be cognizant that, hey, this guy more than likely will hit the IL at some point, maybe twice, right? I mean, it's always a hamstring. It's always a kind of like a leg injury for some reason. So you just got to be cognizant of that. And, you know, your return on investment has been amazing. Number one shortstop. Now you have decisions to make, right? I know I get, hey, you want to hold on to him, see how it does. It's only the first week. Yeah, do it. But there are some warnings with that, you know, take it or leave it. But I would, if I do have him and say I have somebody else, I don't know. I would really consider maybe trading one or the other and maybe try to get something that I might need. If I need a pitcher, you know, why not go out and try to trade him for a pretty – I'm pretty sure you can get a really good pitcher for Corey Seager right now.
1: Yeah, yeah, you probably could. You really – you could, you know, I think it's a sell-high guy, like you said. So I would probably just go after a sell-high pitcher. Because if I value pitchers more than hitters and I need a pitcher, you know, I mean – why the heck not at this point? So, like a Sandy, you know, he's kind of been a theme tonight. You know, would you do a secret for Sandy right now? You know, a guy that's potentially, I put the stamp of approval back. And Corey Seager, we always know, we talk about Corey Seager, you know, and I usually use the word hate around Corey Seager because of the strikeouts and also the injury prone part. So, I think you can sell him high for a guy that you can also, you know, another sell high guy. I think that's what's going to happen early on in the season is kind of those kind of trades. I don't know. Who do you think that you could also trade for in that round?
0: You know, it's funny. I'm trying to like think of pitchers. You know, I mean, Tyler Glasnow, you know, he looked pretty good to start the year. That wouldn't be a bad trade, but I think you'd have to give a little more than Glasnow. I don't think it's
1: right now. Yeah.
0: I mean, I'm trying to think what other pitchers you could possibly. I mean, if you threw somebody else in, you could go for a Valdez. You know, you give me a Seager and somebody else, I'd give you a Valdez or something like that. But yeah, I mean, it'd be tough. I'd have to look at who's who and where people are right now. Let me see if I can take a look at this pictures of.
1: Yeah, there's gonna be another guy or two out there. I feel like that would fit the mold there. Like there's a couple guys that had really good outings already. Like, would you do like a Gavin Williams? Are you buying in on that? Maybe not yet. That's probably.
0: Cam Schlittler. That's not too bad. I mean, I think that's the upside is Schlittler, but when Seager's healthy, he is a top five shortstop. There's no doubt about that. Like when he is, even last year, you know, he was hitting .336 at one point. When he's healthy, he's a top five shortstop. And, you know, Schlittler looks really good. You know, I don't think that would be a bad, horrible trade. You know, maybe a Gausman. Yeah, something around that kind of tier.
1: I like that. I mean, if you're a Corey Seager guy too out there, like, it's fine to keep him and ride him out, but just, you know, precaution of, like you said earlier, it's just the injuries that kills him every year. And, like, it's a hamstring. It's an oblique, you know, it's, like you said, it's always lower. It's always lower body with him. So, again, I hope he stays healthy. It'd be great to see him stay healthy and keep producing at this level because clearly Texas needs the help in that offense. But yeah, just if you have them, just move. So it's such a deep position anyway.
0: I know. Honestly, a little fun story for me is I punted on that position because it was so deep, and I unfortunately got left with Jacob Wilson, and he had a good game the other day. I think he went 3-for-4, but before that he really didn't look good at all. And I was kind of a little, I don't want to say upset, but I was like, man, you know, I waited on shortstop because I thought, like, even after the top 10 are gone, there's still good shortstops. What I didn't predict or what I didn't think was going to happen was these people that drafted 2 or 3, you know, I mean, there's somebody who has Gunnar Henderson and Perdomo. I honestly did not think that would happen. I thought you draft your shortstop, you fill it, and then you start filling out the rest of your lineup. right? And then your utility is usually an outfielder. You never really put a rule of thumb is you don't want to put an infielder because outfielders have, you know, more home runs and more power, most cases. So that kind of threw me off, to be honest. So I'm stuck with Jacob Wilson, where there's a lot of people in our league, our money league specifically, that have two, three really good shortstops, you know, that I didn't really account for. And now I'm here with Jacob Wilson.
1: And the thing is, too, is like those guys, they produce. So now you're giving up another piece of something else, you know, to fill another void, you know. And unless you're not deep in those other positions, it's, you know, kind of a loss at this point. So
0: right, it
1: sucks because there's other guys out there that were free agents. Like, it's too bad because he just got hurt and just homered, I think, yesterday, too. It was Jordan Lauer. You know, again, one of the top prospects in the Arizona system, and now it looks like he's got a full-time job, and now he's going to be out 6 to 8 weeks. That was a tough injury too. But if Connor Griffin was somehow out there still too, that could have been an option. Even like, you know, I went out and I got Witherall for the Cardinals.
0: That's good.
1: He's looking good. So it's tough because it's so deep. And then everyone, like you said, snagged them. And it's not like we had in that league an infield second short position to fill. Right. That would have made more sense. But they took the production of those guys and instead put them in the utility spots, which I agree with. Just don't, like, you know, if those guys have two shortstops, just don't think like, oh, I drafted two shortstops, I'm going to trade one, because everyone kind of did the same thing.
0: Right. Of course. The guy I'm talking about who has Perdomo and Gunnar Henderson, I said, well, you know, I'm assuming you want to hold on to Gunnar. Why don't you see if you could trade me Perdomo? And his thing was, no, I'd rather hold on to Perdomo.
1: Yeah.
0: So, but.
1: 500 points.
0: So.
1: That's tough.
0: Although Gunnar looks good now. He hit a home run today.
1: Yeah. He looks fresh.
0: All right. So moving on. This is what I'm selling. Sonny Gray, again, hear me out here, 92.5% owned. This was prior to today's start. He didn't have a win. He went 4 innings, 5K, one earned, one walk, three earned, 3 points, and this was at Cincinnati. Last year he averaged over 12 points a start for the Cardinals, but he's a year older, and he plays in a much, much tougher division. We've seen what it was like when he played for big market teams like the Yankees. I don't mind the trade. I don't mind that the Red Sox have him as a pretty much an SP 4, 3 or 4. That's probably where he should be. But I would not hold hope. I would not hold out hope that he'll be a huge fantasy contributor. I don't see it, man. I don't. I think if you want to sell, you could probably get a very serviceable player. Since, you know, our league Gray was drafted in probably the mid-teens. But as we always say, you don't want to be the one left holding him when he shits to bed. So, you know, again, also the Red Sox offense is horrible. And, they're not going to do him any favors in the win department. Listen, he did get a win today. He went up against Michael King, who he's got some struggles of his own this season to start. And he did give up 2 runs early. He's kind of settled down, which was nice, but Seattle's lineup isn't wild, and, you know, Cincinnati's lineup isn't wild. So it's good to see him get a win. Obviously, as a Red Sox fan, you want to see that. As a fantasy fan, I don't know if I would hold on to him. That's all. I think you drafted him in a position where, you know, you're not really relying on him as much as you would be maybe pitchers you drafted ahead. So maybe you can go out and maybe do a 2-for-1, add him in somewhere, and maybe bolster up another position you might need. The middle of the end of the year, I just see him kind of getting rocked around, especially in Yankee Stadium, you know, especially in the Rogers Center. I don't think it's even called the Rogers Center anymore in Toronto. But I don't know. I don't feel like he's going to perform well in those places.
1: Yeah, you know, and that's why they went out and got so much pitching. They went out and they got a ton of pitching. It was like you had 7 starters, 8 different starters at one point in your in your chamber there. And they obviously did a couple moves. They got rid of Kyle Harrison. He went to Milwaukee, who kind of looks all right, by the way. Doesn't look horrible. And it's just like a classic Red Sox trade again. Just like James Tibbs looks awesome in LA right now and sounds like he's going to get the call soon too. But yeah, back to Sonny Gray. Like, yeah, it's just tough to know what he's going to do. He's getting a little bit older now. He's in a not so friendly ballpark either at Fenway Park. That's going to be a contributor a little bit as well. When he's on, he's on. It's great to watch him. He's a vet now at this point. He's been around the block. He's always wanted to pitch, I think, for the Red Sox at some point. And he's getting his opportunity, just like Chapman did. And then we saw Chapman last year have one of the best seasons of his career. So some guys may be a little bit motivated being, having that Red Sox cap on. And, you know, again, it's just so tough to gauge of what he's going to do at the end of the year. Because, again, you want to make sure these guys are there at the end. And if he's not going to be there, you know, make sure you have a deal in place or something for him. Pitching is valuable. People will go out and take a shot on a Sonny Gray and make a deal. So not like like Corey Seager, where I say, like, you know, you go for a sell high guy. I think a Sonny Gray, you might be able to get at least a little bit of value just because of the position that he plays in fantasy. Especially, like I said, like, I value pitching pretty heavily at this point in a lot of my leagues. And I'd go out and get a guy like a Sonny Gray for, you know, not a bag of balls, but I will pay something for a guy like a Sonny Gray, some type of value. I don't know. What do you think? What would you trade for a Sonny Gray? Like, if you had Sonny Gray on your team, and you're not even a Sonny Gray guy, you just got stuck with him. So you're just like, you know what? I don't want this guy. I don't want him. I want to move him. You can move him for another pitcher if you wanted to, maybe a hitter if you had a gap. But who's that guy that you would maybe go after for a Sonny Gray?
0: I'd have to look at my lineup and see what I would need. Yeah. You know, I mean, to be honest, and look, from my lineup, let's just talk about specifically, and I'm saying shortstops. You know, he would be a great piece to add with, like, maybe like an outfield bat, and you go out and you get the shortstop. Right.
1: Yeah.
0: A good outfield bat. I'm not saying, like, you know, a Tyler Soderstrom, but, you know, if you add a good second piece, you know, because Gray's, you know, he's kind of just like that mid tier guy. I mean, the ceiling was there, but he's older. So that ceiling's kind of falling down. Right. I think if you can get, you know, 10 or 11 average a start on him, that's pretty good. That's average. But yeah, I think, like, for me, I have two second basemen. I have Ozzie Albies. I got Brandon Donovan. Brandon Donovan's amazing. He's one of the top second basemen. So that means that I have expendability in that position. So I am trying to trade Ozzie Albies for something, you know, just because I want Brandon Donovan in that lineup. So if I had a Sonny Gray, maybe I could position and do, you know, Sonny Gray and Ozzie Albies for a pretty decent shortstop. You know, that's my thinking of what I have now. What shortstop could I get? I mean, I don't know. You know, I think I did reach for Ozzie a little bit just because he was rated, you know, he's a top three second baseman. So I did reach. I think I did get him pretty early, earlier than I thought. But it was one of those things where I'm picking so early, he might not be around the second time, you know, it comes back. So I just decided, hey, you know what? Second base is a tough position to fill. I'm just going to go and I'm going to get him. He hasn't been horrible. He's been great, but he's serviceable. And yeah, I would try to throw him in with a Sonny Gray and try to get a pretty decent shortstop. That's what I would do.
1: So, like, a Sonny Gray and Albies, like Trey Turner? Trey Turner, yeah.
0: That would be a pretty good. Yeah, I would do that.
1: Yep. I think that's a pretty good deal. I think that's a good deal for both teams. I think that's that's a solid deal.
0: Especially if you already have two shortstops, right? And maybe you punted on second. Here's your chance to get a really good second baseman, a pretty decent number three starter, and you still have one of the other shortstops, right, that you drafted because you drafted two. Just something to think about. That's all.
1: I think we just made up a good fake trade.
0: So let's flip on the let's flip that over and talk about some of the starts that we're buying. And to me, this one is I mean, we only got about 15 minutes, so we'll have to run through some of these. But this is your guy, man. This is Tampa Bay first base DH Diaz, only 84% owned. 429, two homers, eight ribbies, five runs, five strikeouts, 28 points, 4.7 to start this week. This is a guy who finished with 417 points or 2.8 to start last year, and that was after a very slow start to the year. Year in, year out, he performs and is always under the radar, similar to a Jose Ramirez, probably a poor man's Jose Ramirez, but not a bad poor man to be if you're comparing him to Jose. Okay. He'll never put up the numbers Jose has, but he's solid. He's never really talked about in fantasy. And he's always drafted pretty late. Puts the ball in play, only 92 strikeouts last year. He's the cog that makes that lineup go. And he was a big reason they didn't want to trade him last year. There was a reason Tampa Bay wanted to hold on to him, and they know what they have, right? It's funny because there's always talk, oh, they're going to trade him. They never do. You know, I'm buying him. I really am. And even, you know, with the great start, you could probably get him without paying a king's ransom. You know, he's just one of those guys you don't realize how good they are until you actually have them on your team. And, you know, you kind of hope and pray that maybe the guy who owns him now doesn't realize how good Yandy Diaz is yet. But as someone who owned him, you know, last year in the Bourbon League and our Money League the year before, he is a very consistent, sneaky guy that just isn't talked about. You know, 417 points and only, you know, 92 strikeouts last year. That's not, 2.8 a start. Those are really, really, really good numbers. Really good. That's a top 20 hitter.
1: You know, it's funny. We talk about how much we love Josh Naylor. Dude, this guy is Josh Naylor, essentially. Like, this guy has scored as many points as Josh Naylor does at the same position. And you can get him 5-6 rounds later. It's the best. I feel like once you put that Tampa Bay jersey on, there's just a plague that just happens to fantasy value for these guys. For all of a sudden, they just go, you know, rock bottom for some reason. But they got good talent over there. It's young talent, and it's been wishy-washy to this point so far for our, you know, season in Tampa here. But it's more of a bullpen issue, I think, right now for us as well, which I feel like bullpen's just giving up a lot of runs. But Yandy's just been awesome, though. His bat's the same. No strikeouts, really, for the most part. Just absolutely crushing it, you know. 429 early on. Just he is the guy that makes that lineup go around at this point. And I think, they got Brandon Lowe left, obviously, went to Pittsburgh. They're making some changes, but they're going to keep him, I think, around and keep him with Junior. And that's going to be like your 1-2 punch, I think, in this lineup. They're really relying on those two guys to do what they need to be doing. So this is a buy. I would love to buy a guy like this right now, especially at first base position. What a sick guy. Who has him?
0: I forget. But I will say, like I said, he wasn't drafted early. He really is under the radar. And I think, you know, when people sell him, I don't think they realize – how good he really is. So they're not asking for this, you know, a crazy amount in the trade. So I think you could probably get him. I mean, last year he was dropped in one of the leagues because he was so bad to start the month, you know, the year. His the first month and a half, he was horrible. Really turned it on and finished with that many points.
1: He's something to look at. I'm gonna do some investigation and I want to see what's going on with that, because that's the guy I want to put in my radar, regardless if it's this minute or not.
0: Okay. And let's move on. Here's the last guy. We got 10 minutes, okay? This will be quick, okay? Some people might laugh. Met starting pitcher Cody Senga, 37% owned. You know, not a horrible start. 0-1, six innings, 9 Ks, two earned against St. Louis. Still gave you 10 points with the loss. Did get the quality start. Listen, he had a brutal second half last year. But he still finished with pretty decent numbers, right? 7-6, 113 innings pitched, 109 strikeouts, 195 points, or 8.9 a start. His ERA was still under 4. I think what no one is really talking about was the first half of last year. He was one of the best pitchers in baseball. He had a 1.7 ERA the first half. Like, that's crazy. You know, unfortunately, he gets hurt. I think he came back. He might have rushed it. Maybe came back way too early. And I think that's kind of what happened. You know, you get hurt, You rush it, then you just get hit hard, and he got hit hard the rest of the way. You know, I think he could be a great fantasy pitcher for a team that really shouldn't cost you much right now, right? He was probably drafted in the early 20s, 23rd round in our league. But again, the longer you wait, the more whoever owns him could probably get in a trade back for him. I think if you can go out and you can make a low risk, high reward type trade, and you go out and you do it, you try to. You know, like I said, last year,

0: it's one of those things where like you have to look back and see, like you have sometimes you have to skip over a year. Some guys just have a bad year and then they maybe sometimes just bounce back into form. And I think you're seeing that with a few guys here, you know, like we talked about Jordan Alvarez earlier. You know, finally coming looking like he's alive again. So a guy like Senga, who is very limited, we don't know a lot about him because we only had a couple of years with him. We had one really good and then kind of one that was wishy-washy. So this year he's coming back in. We'll see if he comes back to form.
1: Yeah. And it's a good Mets team. You know, I mean, obviously they're 3-4 in last place, but, you know, it's a weekend. I think they'll be just fine. Juan Soto's getting on base. He looks good. Lindor's, I mean, he's not putting up power numbers, but he's walking a lot. He's a lot of walks. He had 2 walks the other day, and even the announcers, I forget, it might have been Keith Hernandez, the voice of the Mets, who was, you know, talking about how rare it is for Lindor to have, he must have 5 or 6 walks already this year. That he's usually a free swinger type shortstop, you know, which is why he's a 30-30 guy all the time, because he is a free swinger. So I think the offense is fine. I think Soto is hit a home run the other day. I think his slow start last year is not this year. I think this year you'll see him break over 500 points. That's my bold prediction.
0: Ooh, bold prediction time. First one of the year.
1: I'm telling you, man. And I know. Stop. Wow. But I do see over 500 points.
0: Man, love it. Yeah, I don't know. There's a couple guys out there this year that I'm a little shady on. Look, my computer's just died. I forgot to plug in my computers and my plugs in the other room. So look at my feet. I'm pitch black over here now.
1: I can hear you and I can see you.
0: That's hilarious. But yeah, some of these guys sell high, buy low. I think the best name on that list right there is Corey Seager. I think you can go out there. He's still a big name. I still think you can still get a lot for him, especially the way he's performing right now. I think that's the biggest name, I think, out of that segment.
1: Right. No, I'd agree. I think he's the most consistent for sure. You know, well, like I said, when he's healthy, you know what you're getting. Unfortunately, though, he's not always healthy. It's just how it is. So, all right. So that has been Bourbon and Ball, man. First episode back, first week of the year in the belt. Great to do it. Went through some of the hottest, coldest hitters like we always do. Talked about some buy lows, some sell highs around the league. Talking about the ABS system, some really good starting pitching that should be coming back in the next month or two, which will give you a huge boost in your fantasy team. So, yeah, man, that's it for us. And look, just in time, I am on my last sip. Look at that. All right. So for Mikey V, I'm Doug. This is Bourbon and Ball. I just finished my drink. I'm going to go to bed. So now it's time for you guys to finish your drink and go to bed. Thank you very much. We'll see you again same time next week. Have a good weekend.
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0: The people have spoken.
1: Austin Riley, who's, you know, he's not playing anymore, but when he was, 1.8, still at 128 strikeouts. That was months ago.
0: And we're back for another season to deliver.
2: From a fantasy perspective for next year, he's going to be a top three shortstop again. Probably, you know, second round. I think a mid-second round is about where he should go.
0: Have your drink ready.
1: Then you hold off, wait, and you hope that Perdomo's there for you in the fifth or sixth. But if he's not, then your entire strategy just shit to bed.
0: And prepare to be entertained.
2: Guys like Riley Green, Spencer Torkelson, you know, those guys need to also perform. Gary Carpenter, in the heat of the moment. And those guys, all three of those guys I just listed, are all streaky guys.
0: Welcome to another season of Bourbon and Ball.
1: I'm Doug. Mikey V from Clearwater, Florida over there. Finish your drink. Go to bed. It's Friday night. Have fun, guys. Take care. That's it, man. This is Bourbon and Ball right here. This is our 73rd episode. Season 3 coming at you. I'm Doug. I'm going to be joined by my co-host down in Clearwater, Florida, Mikey V, in about a couple minutes. Life happens. That's all. Give him some time. All right? So, yeah, a little bit about Bourbon and Ball here. You know, me and Mike have been doing fantasy baseball now for well over 20 years. We've been in head-to-head points leagues using ESPN, CBS Sports. So we thought a couple of years ago it would be kind of cool to maybe do a little podcast that was geared toward fantasy baseball. Not, I mean, expanding on just points, roto leagues, but you know, a lot of that stuff. If you're a top five player in points, you're a top five player in cats and all that other stuff. So, you know, a lot of that stuff spills over. But at the end of the day, we decided, hey, let's just create this. Let's get rid of negativity. Let's give, you know, people to make educational decisions on trades and whatnot, because there's a lot of negativity when it goes to that, right? I mean, you always read online, hey, who wins top or bottom? You know, I'm getting this guy, and everybody's like, well, you're an idiot. Listen, I don't care if you want to go out and get your guy. And Mikey V says it all the time. You want to go out and get your guy, you go get your guy. No worries about that. So, you know, we kind of bring out the negativity and just kind of go with the flow. We're here to educate you. We're here to tell you who's based off of points, who's good, and who's kind of underperforming and who's not good, right? So, yeah, of course, we're coming to you from Military Broadcast Radio. We're streaming on Patriot Radio. So, of course, with all that affiliation, there is some military connection for myself. I was a paratrooper in the Army for well over 6 years. I've jumped in Ireland, Germany, the Netherlands, and over a year in Afghanistan, all of 2011, 2012. So I was a combat vet. And I know for Mike, his grandfather was in World War II, and his dad was drafted in the Vietnam War. So, you know, for both of us, a lot of military affiliation, which is why when NBR asked us, well, I mean, we came up to them and asked if we could use their platform, but for them to give us the use of that is, you know, it's a thank you. So with all that said, of course, Bourbon and Ball, that's the ball part. The bourbon part is very simple, right? We like to drink bourbon while we talk baseball. Here we are in a nice little Bourbon and Ball bourbon glass. First sip of the night. It always goes down the best, doesn't it? So, yeah, we like to sip some bourbon. We talk baseball. We do it for 2 hours. It's good talk, right? If you want to join in, comment box is there. Leave a comment. We'll address it as soon as it pops up. And, yeah, we like to have fun and we go with it. So, with that said, I am trying to buy some time for Mikey V to join us before we start going around the league, because there is a lot of good stuff to talk about and a lot of injuries, believe it or not. And when I say injuries, it's, you know, it's easy to say, well, you know, someone who you drafted in the 15 or, you know, later on rounds of your draft, they're hurt. Well, it's okay, right? But I mean, I want to say this last week we've seen injuries from people that were drafted pretty high. I don't want to tease out any names, but they're pitchers, hitters, and they were pretty tough. So if you own any of them, I do own one of them, so I do know the pain of all that. I feel it. I feel the pain, but we're in week two, right? This is where I feel like the first month is when you start to gauge, right? Who, who's going to be a breakout, who's not going to be a breakout, how long can they keep it going, what's the track record. And that's what we're here to kind of dissect in these 2 hours when we go over some of this information. You know, I know last year, PCA was one of the biggest breakouts, right? He had an amazing first half. People were saying, you know, dark horse MVP, all that good stuff. And then it kind of just fizzled in the second half. Like me, Ben, you just get back from a golf course. Can you hear me?
2: Yeah. What's going on? How we doing?
1: Hey, man. I'm good. I just did our brief intro, and I was getting ready to just kick it around the league.
2: Ooh, you're going to go about the around the league right now?
1: Yes. Oh. All right. Are you ready to join me on this?
2: Ooh, man. Is that Jose Ramirez?
1: It is Jose Ramirez. Guardians third baseman, Jose Ramirez. I feel like every, at least once a month, we kind of talk about how underrated he is, right? Well, he played in his 1,620th game Monday, becoming the franchise leader in games played, also becoming the only active player to lead his team in games played. He leads the franchise in extra base hits with 729, 27 multi-homer games. He's second in home runs, second in stolen bases, second in total bases, second in RBIs, third in doubles, seventh in hits with 1,674. I think when it's all said and done, you could probably make the case who will lead the franchise in every single one of those categories for sure, because he did sign that very long extension, which puts him into his 40s, I believe. But let's talk now, right? I mean, look, he's have a slow start to the year. You know, the entire team is, I think. He's batting 146. He's got a homer, 5 ribbies, 6 strikeouts, 2 stolen bases. He's giving you 21 points, you know, 1.9 a start. Career-wise, everything looks good, right? We always talk about like a Hall of Fame candidate. 286 home runs, 289 for stolen bases, you know, 954 ribbies, 1,600 hits. You know, I still – if he would have retired today, I would say he's a fringe Hall of Famer just because – yeah, there's thresholds, right? I feel like if you're like a 350 guy, that's a pretty good threshold, right? Because that's longevity for bases, for stealing, and for home runs. I mean, also, I feel like a big threshold is 1,000 ribbies. You know, he's 954, probably get there for sure after this year. He'll probably be a 300 after the year. So I think, you know, you give him 2 more years, 3 more years, he's a 350 guy. I think he's a lock. For now, he's kind of like a fringe, and I'm honestly very surprised he only has 1,600 hits. I would have, you know, expected that to be a little higher just because he doesn't strike out, he makes contact. But, you know, hopefully at the end of the day, I don't know, where do I see him with hits? Maybe 2,400, you know? Yeah, I mean, he's got another like 8 years, right, for 600 hits. 800, yeah, for another 800 hits, 8 years. Yeah, I mean, it's doable for sure. But he's a fringe. As far as this year, like I said, I mean, he'll be fine. I feel like, you know, everybody starts off the season pretty – it's tough to start off and just hit the ground running for a lot of players. And you're seeing that with everybody, right? Not just him, Stephen Kwan, and some other big names that we'll talk about later on. But I don't know. So I guess I got a couple questions for you, Mike, and I don't want to throw them on you quick because I know you're just coming in. And, but Hall of Fame now, yes, no, maybe. Hall of Fame later, obviously, yes, no, maybe. And then, like, what do you make of the slow start? Obviously, you hold him. You drafted him in the first round, but he is getting older, right? Everybody's always saying, when's that decline going to come for Jose Ramirez? I mean, could it be this year? He's 32.
2: Yeah, we talk about, you know, 33, 34, 35 is about that age where you start to kind of go the other way. But with him, it's, you know, he doesn't miss a lot of contact and he doesn't strike out often. And, you know, I think some of those hits that, you know, you said 1,674, I think some of those also walks in there too because he just has that plate discipline. So, you know, just because he's, you know, only got 1,600 so far at this point, it's probably because also at the same time, it's that great plate discipline. So, I think he's a fringe Hall of Famer. I think he's on the same projectile. I mean, if you can average you know, 150 and plus more hits per season, you know, that 2400 threshold, I think is definitely in play. He's such a great hitter. You know, I expect him just to continue just climbing the ladder with all these numbers too. Where he ends at the end, it's going to be the Hall of Fame, regardless, wherever the numbers land. He's just that good of a caliber player. That being said, this year, obviously, a little bit of a slow start, but that's par for the course for him. I feel like every year we talk about how slow some of these guys get in the beginning of the year, and they just have to be – he has to be patient. And we talk about a lot of times Jose Ramirez, and it takes him a few weeks before he's Jose Ramirez again. Even sometimes it bleeds into May, which – you got to be patient. We talk about so early in the season, there's 162 games, and, you know, we're only on game like 10, 11, 12. Like, you know, and I mentioned the other day, too, to you guys in the group chat as well, and I think some of this is some of the fatigue that's happening from the World Baseball Classic, too. Not just Jose Ramirez, but a lot of these guys that played the Junior Cameron Arrow, you know, Bob Bichette, like these guys were really – a part of something special this year. It's like a playoff atmosphere type atmosphere. And it's a high that it's really hard to get off of. You know, now instead of playing for your country, now you're going back to spring training and you're wrapping up to get geared up for another 160 games. So I can imagine, you know, some of the heat that they felt during the World Baseball Classic, they lose some of that because now it's kind of just like back to work type work. So I think sometimes it's just getting your feet back under yourself, recovering from that. Again, longevity is the name of the game here. You want these guys at the end of the year being at their very best. So if they struggle in the beginning, it is what it is. I think we'll talk about some of these guys that we still might have some red flags, even though they're off the slow starts as well. So, but Jose Ramirez, he's not one of them. You hold until you die. That's my stance on that.
1: I mean, I will say as a team, though, you know, the expectation is you always want to better yourself than the previous year, right? And last year they did make the playoffs. They had one of the best two-month stretches of any team, I think, in history, right? I think they won something like 24, 25. I mean, it was an amazing stretch that catapulted them into the postseason. So I guess I don't know if they're going to repeat that. You know, I mean, I'm surprised. Like, Gavin Williams looks great. Right. BB is, you know, he's still trying to find his own, and they didn't really make a ton of additions. Honestly, I think they made subtractions. So it's going to be interesting to see how, I mean, it's a weak division that helps, sure. But it'll be interesting to see like where they end up when it's all said and done this year, just because of the lack of moves, you know, it's kind of wild. Like now there's this rumor mill stuff going around already about maybe getting rid of Stephen Kwan.
2: Crazy. Yeah, I think outfield is a tough position for some of these teams, and it's tough to find stability. So if you look at some of these teams like Cleveland, I mean, again, we always talk about middle market teams just trying to scrap together the best what they can do without spending X amount of money. You know, I'm listening to the radio today, and I'm in Tampa over here, and they're talking about how the Yankees have a $289 million payroll. The Red Sox got 191. And then when you go down to Tampa, it's like under $100 million. So some of these teams are on different playing fields, and it's tough to keep up with that. So a guy like a Stephen Kwan, I mean, yeah, he's almost at his peak right now, I feel, with his age, performance. You can still get a lot of good baseball out of him. And then Cleveland, it's just always going to have to be building up pieces, buying pieces. Hopefully they get a hit on a few of these guys that they get in these trades that when they sell their big guys, like a Gavin Williams, right? I don't think he was originally from that organization. I believe he was part of a trade to a bigger deal, I think. Don't quote me on that. But that's what you kind of have to do to be successful if you're a smaller market team. So it's just staying competitive at the same time, too, getting yourself there.
1: And not to jump off topic here, but you did bring up Tampa Bay real quick, and I was reading already that the Mets might be reaching out for Yandy Diaz to play first base because Jorge Polanco, A, is day-to-day, and B, he's just not cutting it. And Yandy Diaz, who's hitting over 375 because he did hit a two-run shot to start the game tonight, would be an immense upgrade. This is a guy in his prime, doesn't strike out. I mean, you're talking about, and I guess the trade is going to be really just for prospects. It's their one of their, I think their number third pitching prospect, and a couple other. It was like a 3-for-1, but it was really just prospects for Yandy Diaz. And I said, wow, you know, if there was ever a trade that made sense, it would be Yandy going to the Mets. That was the big weakness we all knew was going to happen. And unfortunately, it's just, you know, Polanco's not really cutting it. And I think we kind of knew he wasn't gonna, but it also doesn't hurt that Juan Soto was out, you know?
2: Yeah, the whole Mets team is a slow start. But, you know, with Tampa, they're in a funny position because they're trying to get a new ballpark for 2028 or 2029. So we're kind of already looking ahead down here in those kind of years to see what your product's going to be on the field when you first open up this new ballpark. So you're looking, you know, 3 years down the line. So a guy like a Yandy, I think Tampa is also very good about getting the best returns possible for their guys. I feel like they know who they want in their organization. They have one of the best scouting talents, I feel like, for like the last 15, 20 years in our lifetime. I just feel like they've always got guys coming out of that organization. And then they go on these short runs. So I think a Yandy this year getting moved, and I don't want to call it a tank, but somewhat of a tank, I think is possible. And the Mets, man, what a great fit that would be, huh? That's a great fit. They need the contact. They need a guy with average. They need a guy to get Soto going, Lindor going. That guy's a table setter.
1: I know. I mean, like you said, great point, man. I mean, Yandy Diaz, he bats leadoff, right? You put him at the leadoff for that. Now you bring everybody down one. Now you got Lindor batting second, which I think he should be anyways.
2: Yes.
1: Soto third, right? I mean, I don't like Bobichette batting cleanup, but you know, I'm sure you can play around with it a little bit, you know. Mm-hmm. I mean, but yeah, it's a whole nother dimension. And I do want to say, you know, Marcus Semien hasn't looked terrible. He's looked decent. He's put up a couple RBI doubles the other day. So it's not like, you know, I always thought he was just a product of a bad Texas Rangers team. So I thought the move to New York in a good team like that is kind of like a setting him up for success, which I still think you got him so late that the return on investment is going to be very big for him. And there's another guy we're going to talk about later on named Christian Walker, who we talk about return on investments. But yeah, I do. You do make a good point that Yandy's, I mean, he's a table setter, right? Everybody in that lineup is going to be moved down a slot to, I think, where they should be. I think Juan Soto is a three hitter. He's not a two. He's a three. It's just, I mean, it's crazy. It really is.
2: Yeah, it's tough. It's just, again, weather is a factor early on this year. Northern teams, cold weather. You know, we saw last week Byron Buxton got hit kind of like on the hand side a little bit, but it was so cold. You know, he was just like, you know what? I'm going to call it a day. You know, and he just left the game. He came back the next day. So when it starts warming up, ball's starting to fly out a little bit more, I think then you're going to see some of these guys start to get comfortable in their lineup, especially like a Semien, a Jorge Polanco. Like, those guys are brand new in that lineup. There's still, I think, some comfort to get used to that. And then I think maybe later this summer, they're going to pop off. I look at that team, and it's just too good on paper to fail, I think. They're just too good of a team.
1: And Adam makes a good point. Luis Roberts is having a pretty good year in there, too.
2: Yes, he is. He's back.
1: We'll see about that. All right. Next up on this very fun second week of baseball. Man, last week was the ejection by the manager for arguing how long it took for a hitter to actually challenge the ABS system. This week we have another ejection from a game, a pitcher and a hitter. So if you weren't watching, the Braves and the Angels played Tuesday night. And, man, what a game. Right. I think Ronaldo Lopez, he was on the bump for the Braves, gave up a 2-run home run to Angels outfielder Jorge Soler. Next time up, Lopez hits him. Next time up after that, he throws near his head. It's crazy. Take a look at the last pitch that started everything and just watch. I mean, last time I saw a brawl like this reminds me of like the old Carl Everett days of Red Sox. And I'm probably dating myself, but it does kind of remind me of that. I mean, take a look at this.
3: Lopez fires one to the backstop. It's right back to Heim, who throws late to second base. Albies just missed the tag as Shotwell advances on a wild pitch.
4: The rebound by Heim, a quick throw. He was trying to tag Shotwell. Albies in the back foot and leg area. Didn't get it down. Just missed the tag, hit the dirt.
3: Now here comes Soler going after Lopez. They square up, and Soler and Lopez are throwing haymakers. They're going after each other. Soler is finally tackled from behind as the Angels and Braves are all out onto the field. That came up out of nowhere. Soler was upset after a couple of pitches were high and in after he hit yet another homer off Lopez, and a fight broke out just out of thin air.
4: When you see that baseball being thrown that far again, we talked about success against them.
1: All right, so listen, now of course both were ejected. And actually Lopez didn't look pretty bad. And you want to talk about being back so far. He looks like he might be back. I mean, last year was very injury riddled, but the year before that, when he first took on the starter role, he looked really good and he's starting to strike out guys. He's pitching just as hard as he did back then. He didn't get the W, but he went 4 1/3. He gave up two unearned runs. Might I add, that home run, even though it was a home run, the guy who got on base was due to an error. So it was two unearned runs and 7 strikeouts. So both were suspended, originally 7 games, appealed, ended up being reduced to 5. Lopez isn't going to miss a start, so he's still a 2-start pitcher going into next week. I guess my question would be, like who's in the wrong, right? Like, obviously Lopez must have saw something he didn't like after Soler hit that home run. And I don't think I've seen any podcast that this past week kind of break it down. I still haven't. And I think after he's getting hit, Soler probably thought, you know, that's it. It's over. You know, I whatever. Maybe I took too much time watching a home run. He hits me. Whatever. We're done, right? Well, we're going to put this in the past. Next thing you know, he comes back up again. The pitch sails over his head. And then he charges. Honestly, at that point, I don't hate the charge. I don't. And I got to tell you, the Angels are a very sneaky team. Like, I don't – like, on paper, they're not good. But they're – I mean, they crushed Chris Sale. They're crushing Chase Burns tonight. Maybe that sparked something. Maybe it was like, okay, you know what? Let's get this team going. Maybe it's exactly what they need. And I'm a Braves guy. I do like the Braves, although I don't like the players on the – like, I don't like Olsen and I don't like Riley. But it's very interesting to see – how that all transpired and what he did. And I honestly don't blame him for doing it one bit.
2: No, it's fine. I like it. I mean, sometimes it reminds me more of like when Manny Ramirez was getting thrown at, because it wasn't like really close and tight, but it was just close enough to be like, you know what? I know what you're trying to do. And if we're going to do this, let's just freaking do it. And that's what Manny kind of took that as. I look at this kind of the same way. I look at that pitch, that second pitch. It wasn't high and in, you know. It was high. It was a little in, but it wasn't like in his face. But it was close enough to get the message out there. And then clearly he said something to him. Lopez said something back to him. He didn't like what Lopez said. He went out there. He took care of his business. And he had those wailing arms, the flying arms. That's what I call them. Crazy. And then shout out to Walt Rice, just kind of sneaking in. Kind of stopping Soler and kind of separating them out. Like, old man Walt, man, that's a big boy to be going after in Jorge Soler, you know, and breaking up a fight. So that's a testament to him. But yeah, it is what it is. I mean, I love to see the juices so flowing on some of these teams early on. And, you know, a guy like Jorge Soler, like, let's just call it for what it is. This guy was a 2021 World Series MVP with the Braves. Like peak. That was his peak. And really ever since then, he hasn't done anything. Like, he's gone to Anaheim last year. It's the second year at Anaheim. And last year wasn't a very successful year, you know, I don't think, for him. So I think he wants to hit the ground running this year. Angels are actually playing pretty decent baseball, you know, for the most part. And it's not really, like, him contributing. Obviously, next game, he hits the home run. You know, how, you know, can you not love baseball? But, yeah, it's just I think it's been a frustrating couple of years for Jorge, and I think it's just one of those things he just needed to get out a little bit as well. And like you said, Lopez too. Like, Lopez didn't pitch well last year. This year he's pitching great. And, you know, maybe it's just that competitive edge. One got it back, one's trying to find it. You know, they start yapping at each other, and it just blows up. I thought it was going to be more of a fight in the Brewers-Red Sox series, to be honest with you.
1: Yeah, and we are going to talk about that in a second. But that's it. Let's dig into the next one first. Oh, no, let's talk about that one then. Whatever. We'll flip a little bit. So yes, if anybody hasn't watched, you had Red Sox first baseman, Wilson Contreras. He was hit by a pitch during the Brewers series this past week. He's pretty upset about it. So listen to what he said, after the game. It's kind of wild. Wait for it. Some technical difficulties, unfortunately. Yeah. Give me one second. Let me see if I can figure this out here. Because it is pretty, just the idea of, you know, what his mentality was, you know, before doing all that stuff. And then you'll understand, kind of get a glimpse, because it did make a little sense. So let me load it back up here, and I'm going to just go right into it. So here's what he said after the game.
5: Pitch. That's the 24th time that they hit me in my career, 24th. And that's the sixth time they hit me. And they always say, I'm not trying to hit you. That get old. So next time they hit me again, I'm going to take one of them out. That's what happened. That's a message. That's a message.
1: I mean, that's pretty ruthless, pretty bold statement, if I do say so. Just saying, I'm going to take one of them out. So I at first thought the guy might have been crazy, right? I mean, you look at what he's saying, you look at the game, you're like, well, come on. But I mean, he is absolutely right. This guy has been hit 24 times by the Brewers. Not only that, this is the sixth time he's got hit by Brandon Woodruff alone. I mean, six. I have them all. Take a look. Take a look, and you be the judge. He doesn't even gripe about this, okay?
6: Here with the mound visit rule in place this season.
7: That's got to be killing him, doesn't it?
6: One of the chief culprits. 1-2 the count, and that hit him. Maybe they're falling off a little bit, whatever the reason is. Sometimes, oh, and he drills him. So the fastball got away from him that time.
7: I'm not sure.
8: Thank you so much, Sophia. Well, a 9-pitch, 8-strike first inning will do the trick as Wilson Contreras gets hit with a fastball. Didn't do much to get out of the way. Full force till maybe mid-April, beginning of May. This one fouled back by Contreras. He's trying to say he got hit by the pitch. And Mike Esterbrook is saying, yes, he was hit by the pitch.
9: Every position on the field.
6: And he hit him. Just got a piece. His brother is going to have to get in between Wilson and Brandon Woodruff. And Pat Murphy could read his lips. He said, yeah, we'll challenge that. So the Brewers are going to have the Red Sox with the bases loaded, nobody out. And Wilson Contreras up in arms. Perhaps he's going to save.
1: So, I mean, it's kind of wild, I think, to say you've been hit by the same pitcher six times, you know, the same team 24 times. As crazy as he looked during his rant after the game, I think he might have a case here. I really don't. You know, I don't know what he did to the Brewers. I don't know what he did to Woodruff. But that's an excessive amount of hit by pitches by just a pitcher alone, six. I think he has. I think he really does have a gripe here, and I think honestly something has to have happened between the team and him, or I don't know. I mean, what are you thinking, Mike?
2: He played for the Cubs. Cubs and Brewers, usually big rivals. So a lot of at bats being seen by both those guys against each other. But six is a lot. Six is a lot. That's not. That's like, if you said a couple times, like you said two or three times, you know, you're facing a division, you know, it's, I can understand, but six is a big number. And then like those pitch locations too, high and in, right in the hands. You know, people break bones all the time when they get hit in the hands, then they're out for whatever, 6 to 8 weeks, whatever it is to get back. It's the same spot every time. You know what? I agree with you, Doug. I'd be fed up too. And now seeing this and seeing the context behind of what he was so mad about, I mean, you can't blame him. You really can't blame him. And as a Red Sox fan, it is great to see a guy with a little bit of fire and just say what he wants. That's a guy that the fans of the Red Sox are going to get behind too. They love their troublemakers. You know what I mean? They love a guy that's got like a bad boy persona. And Wilson Contreras has it. So I think it's good for the Red Sox to have a guy like that that brings that fire and also veteran leadership, hopefully, you know, throughout the year. That's the kind of person I want on my team. I want a guy that's not messing around, you know, who'll call you out. And then I don't know if you watched the next game or not, but that was Jacob Mizorowski. And he hit a batter with a curveball. And even the broadcast cameras were going directly to the Red Sox dugout, looking at Wilson Contreras to see what he's saying, what he's doing, what he's going to. And you could see him already just being like, no, curveball. Like he was trying to throw a curveball, clearly. And then like, everyone's laughing because everyone's on edge. Everyone knows like the smallest thing could trigger this guy off and it's going to create a brawl, you know, after his comments. So I don't know. I love it. I love baseball. I think there should be more fights in baseball. I think there's a lot of testosterone out there that just gets kind of buried in it. But if you got a brawl, just let it happen. Don't be the guys that try to break it up. Just let it happen. It's good for the game.
1: Yeah, I agree. I think it's nice to see the competitive juices flowing, right, as they say. Speaking of competitive juices, let's talk about one of the hottest pitchers in the National League. Marlins starting pitcher Sandy Alcantara. So he had, pitched a complete game shutout, right? His last two starts ago, last start, he kind of looked like he was on the verge of doing it. I don't want to say I jinxed him because I said, oh no, we're going to see another Maddox like performance. So maybe I did jinx him. I'm sorry, Sandy. So, but he got into the ninth. He had something like 89 pitches or so. And, you know, the first batter, he strikes the first batter out. Second guy doubles, walks De La Cruz. His pitch count is still 95 at this point, right? Which is still manageable, but it is early. So there's a lot of things you got to take into consideration. You know, last year he wasn't healthy, whatever. They pull him, and he was very upset about that. He questioned the team's decision to take him out in the ninth inning of Tuesday night's game, which was against the Reds. Take a look at this, and I might have to fast forward because it is a very long clip. But if you watch the end of it, you'll see
8: these numbers this season. How sparkling he got 16 innings, Tom. Interesting, man.
1: He right has utilized. The end. Let's go to the ninth.
8: Ground ball, the second.
1: So that's the first guy.
8: Edwards to go. Norby, two away. This has been an unbelievable turnaround that started late last summer as Friedel lifts this in the air to left. Two pitches and one out here in the ninth. Probably send Daniel Moskis out there. There's ball four.
10: Overthrew that. That's probably one of the few, if maybe the only time tonight that just kind of gotten out of mechanics.
8: Is he going to the bullpen or is he going to get nose to nose with his ace? That's going to be it. And now boos rain down on Clayton McCullough. These fans wanted to see Sandy finish it, but he's allowed a one-out double and a walk here in the ninth. And now Contra leaves to a nice roaring ovation on this Tuesday in Miami.
6: didn't quite have enough.
1: So you saw, you know, of course, Miami goes on to lose the game. Sandy, you spoke about being pulled and said that he felt he deserved to at least be asked how he felt before being taken out. This is an area where I get to 95 pitches with a righty on deck. You at least let me see one more batter before you decide to pull me, which he's right. You know, there is a righty on deck. I think he is the ace of the club. Why don't you ask him before that? But I mean, we all know what happens when that happens. You know, look at Grady Little and Pedro Martinez in the playoffs. So, you know, I don't blame him. I think pitchers tend to forget this is a long season, right? It's the second week. Let's not forget, he didn't pitch most of the last year. He was still coming back from that injury at the beginning of the year. So why would you keep him out there longer than you need to? You know, if this was July, August, I would say keep him out there. If he was healthy all of last year, I'd say keep him out there. But because he wasn't, because of the pitch count, even the announcer, he overthrows the fastball, the LA De La Cruz. I think he was tired. I think it was time to just come out of the game. And I think sometimes players, as you know, they're competitive. They want to be in the game. But I think the right decision was made.
2: It was right. It was the right decision. Longevity, again, it's only the second, third start for Sandy. Obviously, he's been electric since he started. But it's just too early to be, you know, sending these guys out there for 120 pitches just to get a complete game or something like that. Like you just showed there, he was starting to get hit around a little bit. So it was time to pull him, but doesn't overshadow how great he's been that game and then the game before that with the complete game. Like, it looked like he is back. I am such a Sandy guy. I think I announced that last week that he was back. And I'm standing by it. I think this guy's legit. Fantasy stud when he's on. Top 15, top 10 stealing. Like, this guy is someone that you do want on your team. We talked about it last week as well. Now it's going to be tough to buy some of these guys that went in later rounds because now you're going to be paying at a higher premium. So, but Sandy, he might be great all year, but if you want him, you're going to have to pay more than probably what you want to pay for him at the same time right now. But great to see it, though. Great to see it. They got a little something picked in there in Miami. Offense seems pretty good. Rotation seems pretty good, too. I think Eroy Perez has taken a little bit of a step forward. I think there's some control things there. Max Mayer pitched a great game yesterday. He got the win. So he started to progress a little bit as well. So they're starting to see some good things in Miami. It's just they're getting the fans on board, man. They have such a great opportunity to make a nice run year like they usually do every 12, 13 years. And it doesn't sound like the fans are being receptive to the Miami team this year.
1: I don't think they are any year, to be honest with you. All right, so let's just jump right into the Hurt Locker.

0: All right. So I did start out the show and I did say that, you know, I know it's the beginning of the year and you kind of see these injuries kind of stack up at the beginning of the year. But this is one of the few times where you're looking at injuries from like some of these top players that you drafted. I would say the top three rounds, and there's a lot of good players that did hit the IL on this list that, you know, you drafted pretty early and, you know, kind of tough to see. Very tough to see if you own some of these guys. I mean, I do own one of them. But let me run down this. Mike, you can break it down a little bit more, and then we'll talk updates because there are a lot of good updates for a lot of people that kind of drafted and stashed, we'll say. But first on the list, and this one's really tough to see, Cubs starting pitcher Cade Horton. He was removed from Friday's game. He was a day later. He was placed in the 15-day IL with a right forearm strain. Well, it's a UCL tear. He'll require surgery. He's out for the year. He was 1-0, 7 1/3 innings, 4 Ks, 2 walks, a 2.4 ERA. Gave you 20 points in a start and a half, he did. He was looking like the ace that they thought he was going to be. So, to see him like that is kind of tough, really. Tigers starting pitcher Justin Verlander. This was more of just respect for Verlander than any kind of fantasy implication. He was placed on the 15-day IL. He had left hip inflammation that usually happens with people in their 40s. But he should be back at the end of April if everything goes smooth. He did not have the best start to the year. He went 3 2/3, gave up 5 earned, 1 strikeout, 2 walks, and the loss for -7 points against the D-backs. I guess when we get back, when I'm done reading this list, my question when we jump on him is going to be, is it time to retire, right? I know he wants to get to 300. He's he's years away from that because he's at 266. So that will be a discussion question once I'm done this. Second off, third actually, this was a guy that was probably one of the top 5 or 6 pitchers off the board. Astros starting pitcher Hunter Brown. He's on the 15-day IL with a right shoulder strain. They're thinking late April, early May return, but again, it's all dependent on if everything goes smooth. And since they're not having him do baseball activities for at least 2 weeks, I'd say May, but this could get pushed back even further. He's not going to do any baseball activities. I want to see what's going to happen, re-image him, and go from there. He looked good, 1-0 in his 2 starts, 10 2/3, 17 strikeouts, 6 walks, a 0.84 ERA, 36 points. I mean, man, he was looking every bit the ace the Astros had hoped for after not re-signing Framer Valdez. Then another one, Dodgers shortstop Mookie Betts. He's on the 10-day IL. He's got that oblique strain, which we all know can kind of linger on if you don't get the appropriate rest, right? So they originally thought it was a lower back issue, but after an MRI, it was determined it was the oblique. They're saying 4 to 6 weeks, so a mid-May, late May type of return is in the cards. I mean, he wasn't having the greatest year as far as an average goes, 179, but 2 home runs, 7 ribbies, 7 runs, no stolen bases, only 4 strikeouts, gave you 25 points, 3.1 a start, which is good. This one's close to home. Mets outfielder Juan Soto. He was finally placed on the 10-day IL. It's going to be a right calf strain. They're saying it should be 2 to 3 weeks, which put him back on the field at the end of April. I'm hoping that's the case. I don't entirely know. I know he's swinging a bat, but he's not really doing any type of running yet. So they're going to give him a week off of doing that. They originally had him not just list him day to day for a couple of days. Then they decided to put him on the IL because they thought this was something he could power through. Obviously it wasn't. So, you know, hopefully the end of April, he'll be back. He was having a really great start to the year. 355, 1 homer, 5 ribbies, 3 runs, you know, 6 strikeouts, no stolen bases, 21 points, 2.6 to start. You know, much better start than last year. I mean, this was putting him on pace to get to that 550, which is a really, I mean, anything over 500 is great, which he got last year, even with the slow start. Orioles starting pitcher Zach Eflin, this one, I mean, this, he looked great his last start. He exited. He's going to be out for the year. He's having the dreaded Tommy John surgery. He'll miss pretty much the first half of next year as well. I mean, he was going pitch for pitch for Jacob DeGrom. Struck out 7 3 2/3. He looked great. So really tough to see him go out. And then a couple day-to-days here. You got Cole Ragans. He's got a thumb injury. He should be making his next start. Jacob DeGrom was day-to-day. His MRI for his knee came back clean. So they're thinking he might skip a start, but it all depends on how he feels in the next couple of days. A's outfield DH, Brent Rooker, he's day-to-day with a right flank injury. They're waiting on MRI results, and an IL stint is probably going to be the outcome. And then Corbin Carroll, day-to-day. You know, he's got that hip issue that he aggravated while trying to he did run out of triple a couple games ago. But he says it's nothing to really be concerned about. He should be back in the lineup either Saturday, tomorrow, or Sunday.
1: Man, tough list. I always hate the read these names that we wanted to draft so early and then they get hurt so early. I mean, let's start with Cade Horton. That's a guy that I had my eye on in a lot of drafts. I think that guy's going to take a step forward. He was already looking really good. Now he's going to be out for the whole entire year. UCL tear, just devastating. And, you know, again, if these guys are getting surgeries out for the season, you can't expect them to be back 100% ready to go during spring training and for the start of the regular season either. So it's going to be a long journey for some of these guys, like a Cade Horton, a Zach Eflin, you know, which is also devastating just because, you know, he's just getting a little bit older. You know, this is going to take a little bit of time to get back on the field when you have a surgery like this when you're a little bit older. So, you know, hopefully these guys have speedy recoveries, but it's just tough to see. And it's just like, you know, early on in the season, you might be able to go out there and find a free agent that's doing pretty well, and you can see if you can ride it out. But we're getting close now where guys are pretty much established. So you're picking up guys now that you can stash for later, like maybe a minor league call-up or something like that, like maybe like a Peyton Tolley. You just don't know how many games you're really going to get out of him or how many innings for that matter. You can go for the injured guys that are out there. If maybe Hunter Brown's still out there, someone didn't stash him. I mean, Corbin Burns comes back later this season if you want to be really patient. Same thing, you know, with Blake Snell. But I'm sure a lot of these guys are already stashed. So it's just definitely a hurt when you have these guys get hurt so early. Like my pitching league, Doug, I had Cade Horton. I had Cody Pence. They might not sound like the top-tier names of pitching, but they were going to be an important part of the season for me to have them there. And now I got to, you know, figure it out. And, you know, luckily, like a Jorge Soriano has been pitching well. You know, I got him on the team. He's been pitching lights out, one of the best pitchers in the game right now. But it's tough to replace a guy like Cade Horton, I think. Same thing with Hunter Brown. Luckily, that's just a shoulder strain. But still, you're going to be out with your ace. A lot of guys drafted maybe him as their number one pitcher on the team. And then going back to Verlander, you talk about retirement. I think it's possibility. Well, what is he now? 43? 44? 42?
0: Maybe turning 43.
1: You know, the numbers are nice at the end, but he doesn't have anything to prove. He's a Hall of Famer, first ballot. It's great that he went back to Detroit, back to his roots, so he can have this year as a send-off year. But, yeah, he needs to start thinking about really considering hanging it up. It's, like I said, nothing to prove, nothing to show off. I think at this point. So I think that's something that he needs to consider. I think the biggest name on here that's super scary to me is Mookie Betts. Another year older. We talk about regression with some of these guys when they turn 32, 33, 34. What direction are they going to go in? And Mookie was having a pretty good season so far, but now it's the injuries. And it's not the first time these injuries have creeped up on Mookie as well. Dodgers are a very deep team. There's going to be absolutely no rush. They're going to be there at the end. We talked about that last year, too. Same thing with their pitchers. They're not going to speed guys up just to get them back on the field so they can win. They're so deep, they're going to win anyway. So, like a Mookie Betts, yes, it's a bad injury. It says 4 to 6 weeks. It could be more of that 6 week ladder than the 4 weeks, just because, again, they're so deep.
0: Yeah. No, they are. They are. And they're not going to push anybody back because of that, you know, they'll give him as much time as he needs. So, yeah, no, I agree. I totally agree. He is a year older. He is, I mean, he hit the IL last year and I believe the year before that. So, you know, I think he's turning 33. It's going to be tough. I think for me, the biggest one probably would be Juan Soto. Not just because I own him, but just because what he brings to that lineup. And I think without him in it, you're kind of seeing, you know, how tough, how sluggish it can be without a man like Juan Soto at the top of your lineup. You know, last year you could, you know, you had somebody to fall back on, Pete Alonso, you know, the first half of the year anyways, because he was hitting over 300. He just, you know, tanked to bed the second half really, really bad. But he Soto was there the second half and did really, really good. So it kind of lifted him. This year, there's nobody like that. You know, I don't think Lindor is that guy. I think he is like a 1B to a 1A. And when that 1A isn't there, it's just that the lineup doesn't go, and you're seeing it. You are, man. You know, I Bobichet to me, I told you when they signed him, I don't think he was going to be the answer. You know, I thought it was a good sign, but I think, you know, batting him in 3-4, I mean, he's not a 3-4 hitter or anything like that. You know, he's either late or early in the lineup type of hitter. He's not a middle of the order type bat, you know, and you're seeing that. And the same thing with Polanco, you know. And so Yandy Diaz, like I said, it makes sense for this lineup. They do need a first baseman, but they need a 1A. Because of a situation like this, and you're seeing it.
1: Yeah, I'm looking at the score tonight. They got no runs through six right now against Oakland, and I feel like that's a team that they should be beating up on. You know, again, I look at the paper, I see the team. They should be so much better than what they have been so far to this point. Again, long season, I still think they're going to put it together, and they have enough veterans in there in that lineup where I think it takes time to kind of get it together. I think Lindor is going to be fine. Like I said, I think it's just a little baseball classic hangover a little bit. He also had that broken hand in spring training as well, so he's still getting the speed under himself. And then we saw last year, too, with Juan Soto. When he first came to New York, it took him a minute before he was getting going. He had a little bit of time. So, Bo Bichette, we saw 2 years ago, removed, not a great season. We saw him have a really bad season. He really recovered last year. So this year, it's kind of, you don't know really what you're going to get so far. Right now, you're kind of getting that 2024 Bo Bichette, which is not great. So hopefully he snaps out of it. But again, there's just too much talent, including the rotation too. I like that rotation as well. But you can't replace a Juan Soto. You know, like you said, you can go out and get a Yandy, but he's not Juan Soto. That's not the same guy. You know, like you said, he's a 1A. Everyone else is pretty much a 1B to it. And if he's not in that lineup, it's going to affect multiple people in that lineup now. So, be interesting to watch.
0: Yeah. Yep. And I mean, like I said, hopefully he's back, you know, in that 2 to 3 week span. Anything longer, that'll be really tough for that team to swallow, you know. All right. So, let's go with updates here. Pretty long list, but I think I can trek through it, and then you can come in here with your wisdom, Mike. All right. So Orioles second baseman Jackson Holliday was 5 for 18 during his rehab start. He should be back early next week. He will be the Orioles primary second baseman. Arizona starting pitcher Merrill Kelly threw 75 pitches in 5 scoreless innings during his first rehab. He's going to throw one more. They're thinking 85-95 pitches. If all goes well, he might be it. Call him up after that. 2 starts. Red starting pitcher Nick Lodolo played catch earlier this week. He exited his last rehab start in the third due to a blister. He threw 40 pitches, but he retired every batter he faced. He will more than likely need another one once the blister's healed, so he should be back in roughly 2 weeks. Blue Jays starting pitcher Trey Yesavaj, he will make his second rehab start. He went 2 2/3, gave up 1 run, 3 Ks in his first start after throwing 44 pitches. So the club's going to have to decide if they want to call him up or give him one more start to be fully stretched out. I'm thinking they'll probably just give him one more start to be fully stretched out, especially now that Corbin Carroll is pitching for them, who honestly doesn't look good this first start. Continuing with the Blue Jays trend here, starting pitcher Shane Bieber threw off a mound last week. The Rays are hoping he could be ready sometime in May, but he still needs to build up his arm and requires multiple rehab starts. So if anything, maybe late May. Philly starting pitcher Zach Wheeler went 4 1/3, 6 strikeouts, 1 earned in his latest rehab start. He built up to 61 pitches. However, and here was the kind of question that the organization is trying to answer. His fastball only sat at 92.9. Last year, averaged 96.1. It's a pretty big dip, right? So it's still unclear if he'll ever get that speed back because of the surgery. But still, I think like 92.9, 93 is a pretty decent fastball. He'll make one more rehab start. Then they're going to figure out if they want to give him one more just to be sure or if they want to just call him up. I was actually watching the Phillies game earlier today, and they had said that they haven't planned to make two more. So his last one is going to be Sunday the 19th of this month. And then after that, they call him up. But if he looks really good, his next start, they might just wash the 19th start on that Sunday and just call him up. So either way, he should be called up at the end of this month.

0: Brewers outfielder Jackson Churio. He is still on track for a late April return. However, he's not entirely sure if the Brewers are going to give him a few rehab starts first or just assume once he's all healed, we can just throw him in the lineup and go from there. So it's going to be interesting to see how they're going to handle his return once he's 100%. They're going to throw him in the lineup or they're going to give him a couple more at-bats to just get the juices flowing. But that's the list. A lot of really big names on there, honestly. So, and a lot of them were drafted pretty late in drafts that you were holding on to just for this occasion to come back. So if you are holding on to them, these are things you need to keep track of for sure.
1: Who do you like on this list most? I'm gonna spoil it. Mine's Zach Wheeler.
0: Obviously. I would say Zach Wheeler too. I would agree with you, but I haven't seen Gerrit Cole pitch in a rehab game yet. So if he's in a rehab game and he's hitting 96, 97, like the Gerrit Cole of old, and he's, you know, let's just say a second start, he's got like 8 strikeouts and 5 innings, I would be inclined to say Gerrit Cole. But, you know, again, I mean, the Zach Wheeler, the fastball velocity, yeah, it is kind of, I mean, it's troubling. Not to say it's the tell-all, end-all type for his career or anything. Obviously, he's going to pitch again. But, you know, to go from almost a 4-mile-an-hour dip in a fastball in just, you know, 8 months, you know, that's tough. I don't know if that – like they said, no one knows if that's going to stay like that or if maybe his next start, it goes up a little. Nobody has no idea. So it's going to be interesting to watch for sure.
1: I think the spring training's been encouraging, at least. Not spring training, the rehab's been encouraging. I think it's been so far successful. And I think this guy's a smart enough pitcher where if his velocity is down, it is going to stay down. I think he's such an adaptable pitcher. He's got some nasty stuff already. That's already good off-speed stuff where I think he can still have enough junk to be successful. I think he's just that good of a pitcher. I don't know. Gerrit Cole, I don't know. I don't know. I got to see, like you said, you got to see him pitch first. You got to see if that velocity is there. You know, he is another year older. What is he, 34, 35 now? It's not like he's a 32-year-old, 33, you know.
0: Will is pretty old too, though.
1: We're creeping up. And, I don't know. I got to see him pitch. I can't. It's tough to judge someone when you don't see them. You know, it's tough to make an opinion on it. And then Jackson Churio too. Man, what bad luck having that injury like the day before the season starts. And I think he had an MRI. It came back fine, but I guess he's still not swinging a bat yet. So that 2 to 4 week timeline looks like it's probably going to be 4 weeks because he's going to have to go on a rehab start. He's going to have to get, you know, some innings under him before he gets called up again. So, yeah, it's kind of tough. Very, very tough. Oh, wow. You know who just hit a grand slam? Jorge Soler. What a name.
0: Feet of the devil.
1: Oh, wow. Brother. Can't make that up.
0: I'm telling you, man, that lineup's getting hot. Lineup's getting hot.
1: Are you falling for the Jackson Holliday? I'm not either. I didn't the first time. Nope. Never again.
0: Yeah. I mean, I will say, and we're going to talk about, we'll touch base on that lineup, but, you know, it's good to see certain players hit. You know, I think Adley Rutschman looks pretty good now. I mean, he was never really a power type catcher. He was more of an average contact, which was nice. And he looks the part. He looks good. But then, you know, you got Pete Alonso who's just dogging it, man, dogging it. And it's, I mean, you don't know. You know, if you own him, you want to say, oh, you know what? That's what he does. It's a new team. Let him get familiar with it. But then if you don't own him, you're like, man, he does this all the time. Like at the end of last year, strikeout, right? I honestly don't know. It's such a wild, like, I feel like he could go either way. Like, I feel like maybe hopefully he can go on a hot streak. But then a part of me is like, you know what? I don't think he can. I don't know. I honestly, that is the most fun thing I'm going to watch in the next couple of weeks. It's Pete Alonso.
1: If he's not hitting guys in, he's not hitting home runs. He is a team killer, fantasy or real life. It's just not very good at all. I don't. What, does he even have double digit points yet this season for fantasy?

0: I think he does yet.
1: I don't think so.
0: That's not good. But no. we kind of knew that, though, that was a potential. Guy that goes to a new team, got to get comfortable, got to get used to it. But this guy also strikes out a ton during the regular season consistently. Like, there's a track record. So now he's not producing. He doesn't steal bases or anything like that. You have to get on base to steal bases. And now it's starting to bleed out a little bit. At least Devers, because you could make the same argument too, because he hasn't been that great. He's starting to turn around a little bit. He's starting to turn a little bit, but not as bad as Pete Alonso. Pete Alonso's he's burying himself right now. That's a Chris Davis 2.0 just waiting to happen, right?
1: I think it already did.
0: It's happening. We're seeing it.
1: Yeah. All right, let's take a quick break. And then we're going to come back and we'll start talking about who's hot and who's not. How's that sound?
0: Let's go.
2: You going back in?
3: There's still men out there. God damn. When I go home, people ask me, hey, Hoot, why do you do it, man? Why? Some kind of war junkie? I won't say a goddamn word. Why? They won't understand. They won't understand why we do it. They won't understand it's about the men next to you. And that's it. That's all it is.
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6: And now the guys you just love to hate.
7: It's trash.
8: It's
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6: Doug and Mike are back with more bourbon and ball.

0: And of course, you know what that means. Let us talk about the hottest hitters and pitchers in baseball. Then we will talk about the not so hot hitters and pitchers in baseball. So let's just jump right into it and go from there. So here are the top four, two from each. And some of them do surprise, some of them kind of not, right? And it's funny because the Nationals, they just had a really good week. It's, to me, it's more of who they played than really breakout. But we can go from there. So first and foremost, you had Nationals shortstop C.J. Abrams, who's 85.8% owned, 333, three homers, eight ribbies, five runs, five strikeouts, four stolen bases, 37 points, 6.2 a start. Honestly, wasn't too bad. He was at home for both starts, but Dodgers and Cardinals. Dodgers, pretty decent team, right? Cardinals, not so much. But next up, Nationals outfielder DH James Wood. He's 90.5% owned. Same, very similar numbers, 333, three homers, seven ribbies, eight runs, six strikeouts, only one stolen base, 34 points, 5.7 a start. And then some surprising honorable mentions. You had Jordan Walker with 33 points. You had Xander Bogaerts with 32. You had Xavier Edwards, Christian Walker, Freddie Freeman, all with 31 points, rounding it up for who's hot for hitters in baseball.
1: Oof, man, national theme, huh? I like it. National theme. Good for them, right? We're seeing the best of the best out of these guys. C.J. Abrams, we know he can be a talented guy behind the plate there. Contact hitter, got some pop in his bat. When he puts it together, he could be one of the best shortstops from an offensive perspective. It's just kind of gets buried over there in Washington, so we don't talk to him about him as much as we should. But it's great, encouraging to see this guy start to turn around after last year, kind of having a wishy-washy year. And then James Woods, I feel like this guy is going to be on the hot list. He's going to be on the cold list. He's going to be the sell high. He's going to be the trade low. Like, this guy's going to be all over the place this year, because I don't think there's a lot of consistency with him yet where we're comfortable with the outcome sometimes because of the strikeouts. And we know the clip is really, really high. Obviously, this week we brought that down, which is great. But when we were just talking about Pete Alonso, you know, when he's not hitting and he's not hitting for average, he's striking out every time. He's not being, you know, productive at bats at all. So James Woods was kind of the same way. We know peak James Woods could be a potential like Aaron Judge monster type. And I think that's kind of like the high ceiling that people see him as with his power, but he needs to put things together first before he's the guy at the plate, just like Judge was. You know, Judge went to his struggles early on in his career before he really became the hitter that he became. So I'm not saying James Woods is going to be the next Aaron Judge. I'm not saying that. But there is just a ceiling there where this guy can hit you 50-plus home runs in a season. And if he could just cut down on those strikeouts, he would be elite. We're talking top 10 player. But again, very young guy, still putting it together. Great to see him on this list. Another great guy to see that we're talking about here is Jordan Walker. Another late bloomer, again, couple years in the major leagues. Now it seems like he's really comfortable getting, you know, his feet under himself, showing a power stroke as well. I think, what does he have, 5 home runs already this year? Yeah. So just absolutely crushing it. Great to see him on the list. And then you got some oldie but goodies, right? You got Christian Walker, who we've been talking about, I feel like, every single day in the group chat, just saying, dude, he's back, he's back, and he's back. Well, the points are showing that he's back. Freddie Freeman, another old guy, but he's back. He had a great week. Xander Bogaerts, right? Awesome to see him on here. Xavier Edwards. You and I liked him last year going into the season. We thought he was a contact hitter, not a lot of power, but he can get you stolen bases. And I think this is the version of Xavier Edwards that we wanted to see last year. But now we're seeing it this year. And again, he's part of the reason why Miami's kind of going in a good path, because he's at that top of the lineup, making that lineup go around with his high average. So, hey, well-deserved. Great to see these guys. Fantasy sneaky, sneaky studs on some of them. I mean, and none of these guys are free agents, I don't think, at this point.
0: No, I totally agree. Yeah, you make a good case with Xavier Edwards. I feel like they're a very similar team like the Nationals. Like when they're going, they're going, and they're going now too. And even you can tell in that lineup, right? Otto Lopez looks, you know, he's putting up some pretty good numbers for this past week as well. So, yeah, it's a good call. Jordan Walker, I think he might fizzle out though. I think a couple of these guys might fizzle out, but it'll be fun to at least keep track of them to see where they end up for sure.
1: Mm-hmm. You know, agreed.
0: So continuing with that theme, a couple about fizzling out here, a couple guys I think might. A's starting pitchers, Jeffrey Springs. He's only 10% owned, 10.8. Great week and great wins, quality wins from good teams. So you can't say he didn't earn them. 2-0, 13 innings pitched, 13 strikeouts, 3 walks, 148.24 points. He was home versus the Astros. Then he pitched in Yankee Stadium, his second start. Looked really good there. Sonny Gray for the Red Sox starting pitcher. He's 92.4% owned. 2-0, 12 and a third innings, 5 strikeouts. 2 walks, 2 earned, 38.92 points. Home versus the Padres, home versus the Brewers. I think that kind of the number that really sticks out to me is just the 5 strikeouts. He's getting older. I think he's, you know, it's just – and that might come back to haunt him as I like those, you know, that low amount of strikeouts and giving up those runs. You know, he might not get the points. He might get a lot more negative once people start hitting him because he's not striking out enough people to kind of balance out the runs that he gives up. So just the 5 strikeouts to me is a little alarming. But then you got some honorable mentions here. You got Mackenzie Gore, which is nice to see, 35.28 points. Grant Holmes, 34.08 points. And then last but not least, Mitch Keller, 31.76 points. So honestly, a lot of guys, most of them were probably drafted at past the 10th round, but all 5 of them, but they all made the hot list this week for pitching.
1: Man, you saw this is not the who's not list? You know, these names are gross. Man, holy moly. Yeah, Jeffrey Springs, shout out to Jeffrey. I was watching that game yesterday. He was pitching great, and it was in New York, not an easy place to play, so it was great to see him perform there. You know, Sonny Gray, like you said, the strikeouts are just not there. They're not going to probably be there moving forward. He's just got to be one of those guys that goes 6 innings, 3 Ks, maybe 1 or 2 earned, and I'll tell you what, I would take that all day, every day from a Sonny Gray at this age, at this point. So, I'm great to see, and also for the Red Sox, you know, making a little bit of a turnaround, winning a few games here, winning the series against the Brewers, like, and then having Sonny Gray perform. He's actually probably been, like, your second best pitcher next to, you know, Crochet for the most part. I think he's kind of been that number 2 guy so far. But, yeah, Mackenzie Gore, we talked about him during the offseason a little bit. We knew that, hey, going to Texas, this might be the change of scenery that he finally needs in order to be – successful. And we saw it last year at the beginning of the year too. He had really good games at the beginning of the year. So I don't want to say that, you know, Mackenzie Gore is back and this and that. I think it's a great performance. It's a great guy to have on your team. Is he going to play every single week for you? Probably not, maybe, but it's a great matchups guy. He strikes out guys. And until he starts to implode, we don't want to obviously jinx that, but that's just something that we got to keep in the back of our minds when we play with Mackenzie Gore. And then the other 2, Grant Holmes and Mitch Keller, great weeks. I'm not touching them. You know, I'm not going out and trading for Grant Holmes. Those guys are just kind of middle of the road guys. I'm not there yet. I mean, Mitch Keller, a couple years ago, he was good. He was good. And last year kind of took a step back for sure, but maybe he's coming back a little bit around the corner. Again, not running out and getting them, but it's a guy that used to be pretty good, and he could be a solid 4, 5, 6 pitcher on some weeks for you as well. I think Pittsburgh's playing a little bit of better baseball as well, so not a bad guy to have on your bench, but I'm not running out and trying to trade for him or anything at this point.
0: Yeah, no, I agree. I mean, a lot of these guys I wouldn't trade for. I will say, though, I did pick up Jeffrey Springs, but I picked him up before start, only because he was a 2 start next week. And they were pretty good matchups. So I picked them up. And then, of course, you know, he pitches a gem against the Yankees. And, I kind of lucked out because I feel like if I didn't pick him up, someone was going to pick him up after that start anyways. So,
1: I guess it's not so much like a trade for, it's more of a sell high type guys. Like all these guys, like if you have a decent rotation, you're trying to upgrade somewhere, maybe you take advantage of these guys' starts and maybe you package it and you upgrade somewhere, you know, a Mackenzie Gore and a bat, you know, to get like a Valdez or something. Like, you know,
0: if there was any one of these guys that I might trade for, it would be Mackenzie Gore, but I'm not going to break the house down for him. You know, I mean, some of the trades that Sean's offering, you know, Mackenzie Gore is his numbers look good now, but you know, again, you're selling high, you know,
1: yeah,
0: just like Josh Naylor before he even played. I honestly know he's wishing that he did not draft him or that he traded him to me before the season started because his value has tanked. He might even be less than 90% owned at this point in a lot of leagues. He just the entire team just looks rough. And we say it all the time. It's just so tough to repeat a great year, right? It's easy for the Dodgers because they spend on this talent. But you know, the Mariners, they're not really spending on talent. They have the talent, but it's not consistent talent. You know, it's like J-Rod. He's not a consistent guy. He's hit or miss, you know?
1: Yeah, they're like a fringe, like middle market, high market team. They want to spend some money, but they're not going to go all in. Like we talk about the rotation. It's a great rotation, you know, and especially Emerson Hancock is kind of just filling it out now too. He looks legit, but the offense, it's like rinse and repeat. It's like they never have offense. They never can just put it together offensively. Whether if they signed the Josh Naylor for a 4-year deal, went out, got Brendan Donovan. You know, I don't think that was a terrible signing replacing Jorge Polanco.
0: He's their best hitter right now, honestly.
1: He is. And I don't think the rest of the team is just gelling at this point. And, you know, Randy Rosarena is doing Randy Rosarena things. I think Cal Riley obviously taking a humongous step back from what we saw last year. That was a career year. You can't expect that every year from him. That's just a career year. We just call it for what it is. And I don't know what they're going to do because I think they felt like they spent the money where they should. And now they want to see this play out. I just don't think there's enough talent on the offensive side for Seattle to score enough runs. And Josh Naylor needs to pick it up. He needs to pick it up. That's supposed to be the guy that's supposed to get the team going. And he's a contact hitter and he doesn't have you know, a lot of strikeouts in his career, but now it seems like this year he's, you know, going in a little different direction. I don't know what's going on with him. It's a little concerning.
0: Yeah. I mean, I'd like to say, you know, he'll get better as the year goes on. He's just too talented. I mean, you know, you look at the last 3 years, he's done nothing but produce, you know, from Cleveland to Arizona to, you know, even at the end of the year for Seattle. Like the last 2 months, you're like, okay, maybe he turned the corner, maybe he's comfortable now. But then you see him and you're like, wow, you know, he looks lost. So I'm hoping maybe it's just, you know, the start of the season jitters, right? Who knows? But that's a great segment into who's not hot and who's cold this past week. He did not make the list, but I got to tell you, he almost made the honorable mentions. He missed it by a point. That's not saying much. So let's go right in. You got Orioles. We just talked about him. Orioles first baseman Pete Alonso. He's 98.6% owned. 0.080. No homers, one ribby, one run, 8 strikeouts, no stolen bases, 0 points for the entire week. 0. And they were actually like matchups you would expect him to excel in. White Sox, Pittsburgh. Crazy. Next up, Royals first base DH Vinny P. 84.6% owned, .072, no homers, 2 ribbies, 1 run, 10 strikeouts, no stolen bases, 1 point. Home versus the Brewers, then he was away versus Cleveland. So, again, you know, not horrible matchups for a hitter. Some honorable mentions, you had Shane Langeliers, 1 point. You know, this is a guy who had something like 25, 28 points first week, and now he gives you 1. Corey Seager, Alex Bregman, Julio Rodriguez, 2 points for the week. And then, of course, Josh Naylor was 3.
1: Yeah, tough list. Tough list. Tough to see some of these names on you. Shane Langeliers, right, coming off hot for the Athletics. Multiple home run games, just breaking guys in. I mean, obviously, these guys are going to take a step back sometimes. They're not going to hit like this all the time. But a couple unsurprising names on here. Pete Alonso being one, not going to lie. This guy has been on this cold list many, many times, including the hot list, but more cold than hot, I think. I think we can testify to that. So not surprised. Too bad. We already talked to him a little bit. But, you know, Vinny P, again, I think this is another guy that is dealing with the World Baseball Classic hangover. Just another guy that's just not producing like he was when he was playing over in the World Baseball Classic. They need this guy to get going because he is one of the big pieces in that lineup with Raquel Garcia, with Bobby Witt, you know, alleviate Sal, right? Like, it can be a very good offense when it's a full steam running offense, but Vinny P needs to be a part of that as well. You know, and you can say the same thing for Jack too. Jack's been off to a slow start as well. So, there's a couple guys in that Royals lineup that can really start picking up. But a couple unpopular names on here, Corey Seager, J-Rod, like, again, a couple guys that just strike out at a really high clip at times, can really kill you at weeks. So to see them on here, it's not really too surprising, in my opinion. But one is an Alex Bregman, guy that we know that's a contact hitter, pretty good plate discipline. To have negative points for the week is very disappointing to see. And, yeah, I just think the Cubs lineup is up and down. What's your take on that new Cubs lineup? It's interesting.
0: So I was watching the game today, and I can tell you Shota looked amazing. No hits,
1: walk,
0: six innings, nine strikeouts. Obviously, even though he had a no-hitter, the right move was to pull him. You know, I think he had 98 pitches or so. A lot of long counts, I will say, but looked great. So I'm hoping he's back because he was drafted really late as well. But yeah, you know, I mean, we said it before, you know, it's tough to replace just the presence of a Kyle Tucker. And I think Alex Bregman, although it's a valiant effort, he's not Kyle Tucker. He's older. He's a little more injury prone now. We saw it last year and the year before. It's moving back, you know, moving to the National League. He was in the American League for all of his career, right? And then now he's moving to the National League, different lineup, different location, different weather. I mean, he's playing in Chicago. They're wearing beanies outside compared to what he's wearing in when he was playing in Texas, you know? So it's a little bit of everything. And I don't know if he'll get it back. Like, the entire team looks lost. You have not only that, it's just the lineup is just so wild now. You got PCA batting like sixth, you know, you got Michael Bush batting seventh, you know.
1: Ooh, can we talk about PCA for a second?
0: Sure.
1: Because I just pulled up his numbers. So I think I told you a couple weeks ago, Doug, I went online, I'm on Instagram, and Pete Crow Armstrong gets this new contract. And I say, hey, unpopular opinion, I don't think PCA is that great. I don't think he deserves it. Am I the only one that thinks that? Doug, I got hammered. They said, yep, you're the only one. You're stupid. They threw other curse words at me. Like, they threw the book at me, Doug, right? Let me read you some of these Pete Crow Armstrong stats that we have so far. So far, he's got 51 at-bats. He's only batting .216. Here's an awesome number. His OBP right now is at .245. .245 on base percentage. Gross. Absolutely atrocious, right? He has one home run. He only has four RBIs. Like, the guy is not very good.
0: How many strikeouts?
1: Ooh, let me check the strikeouts right now. Let me see here.
0: You know what you should do is you should reply back now and say, wow, you know, what a great contract, right? What's that average? What's that OBP?
1: Oh, it's going to happen. It's going to happen. He's got 14 strikeouts right now out of 51. So, actually, that's not bad for him.
0: Yeah.
1: That's not bad. But still, it's just all these other numbers that I'm looking at right now, and I'm just like, yeah. Not very good. And especially, like, if you're doing fantasy, this guy is supposed to be the five-tool play. He's supposed to be the stolen bases, the power, the home runs, the RBIs, all this. Well, he's not doing it. And I just don't see the appeal at all with the PCA. I just don't see it. And it's now starting to bleed into it. And you're paying this guy, you know, everyone's online. Oh, what a steal. You only paid $20 million for him. $20 million is a lot of money if you got no production out of him. Like, that's not very good. The guy's not a Roman Anthony where he's a contact hitter. Not a guy that's going to be like a Connor Griffin who's already off and running since called up last week. Like, PCA, I think, has got a lot of issues still that he still needs to work out, and he's still very young. So, just not a PCA guy, Doug. Just not a PCA guy.
0: Honestly, I'm not really a Cubs guy.
1: Yeah.
0: Like I said, I mean, I look at the lineup today, you had Ian Happ batting third. That's a leadoff hitter. Why is he batting third? Why is PCA sixth? Why is Michael Bush seventh? Michael Bush was batting cleanup for you last year. He's batting fourth. He's batting right after Tucker. Like, the lineup and what they're doing with it, I'm telling you, is playing to this horrible start, I think. I think it's just really adding on to it. It kind of looks like that the manager is just trying to jungle things together, and when they start winning games, keep it. But unfortunately, nothing's been winning. Nothing's been happening. And you waste an amazing start at home. Shoulders out there, six, no hits, one walk, nine strikeouts. You should be winning that game. You should have, they had runners on. I want to say the leadoff runner in those first six innings, at least four of the innings was on. You had bases loaded at one point in the bottom of the sixth, I want to say. And nothing. You get nothing out of it. Runners left in scoring position was probably pretty high today. And it's what a waste. What a waste of a start. You know, I don't see it happening.
1: No, I mean, it's funny. I'm glad you mentioned that, because I feel like situational baseball lately has been really bad, like really bad for some of these teams. You know who's not playing really good situational baseball is Francisco Lindor. You probably saw a couple of clips already. You know, just kind of having a highlight reel of getting picked off there at first base, and then not turning a double play when there was only one out. He thought there was two outs. And then today, he was at third base. You know, it was men on first and third. He was at third. No outs. And then the corner infielders were in. It got shot right to the first baseman. First baseman looks back at third to, like, make him go back to third base. Francisco Lindor danced around for a little bit. First baseman shot it over to third, tagged him out. So instead of having one out with guys on second and third, now you have first and second with one out. Well, what does the next batter do? He grounds into a double play. And that's why it's 1-0 still. And it's like those moments, these things, they cost you baseball games. And if you're lapsing on the mental side of things, they're going to kill you on the field. They're going to crucify you for it. So I'd expect something to happen, obviously, after this game. You know, some media people should be asking, hey, what was going on over there? What were you thinking? Because that was their best chance of scoring a run so far today. So, yeah, situational baseball for the Mets, the Cubs, it's a mess. I think the Cubs are lost. I think the Cubs are, except Nico Horner.
0: Yeah, he looked good. They had him batting leadoff today. And like I said, Schroeder looks good, but they also lost Cade Horton. You know, that's a huge loss for them. I mean, they're getting back Justin Steele, but what's he really going to give you, you know, a year removed from playing? I don't know. I don't know what's going to happen. I really don't. I mean, I just hope in the future, if a pitcher throws six no-hit innings and only gives up one walk, he at least gets the win for it. But whatever. And then just to move on and touch base on starting pitching, you had Royals starting pitcher Cole Ragans, 91.6% owned. He went 0-1, only two-thirds of an inning. That was the injury. 2K, one walk, three earned. Didn't look good before he left. Gave you negative 5.68 points. That was against Cleveland. And then here we are. This is what the Angels and we were talking about. Chris Sale, 99.3%. 0-1, four innings pitched, seven strikeouts, two walks, six earned, negative 2 points. That was, again, at Anaheim. I will say, though, on his defense, he looked good, still pitching hard, 97, 98. This was a start that he battled some kind of sickness, right, like 4 days before. And it was so bad, he couldn't go to the ballpark to watch the game. They had him stick in his hotel. They flushed him with IVs. So they actually thought about skipping the start. A part of me thinks maybe they probably should have, because they could probably be – I mean, he probably wouldn't have gotten that knocked around if he ended up skipping a start I think he really needed to. I think he was just that sick that he just needed to skip a start. I mean, he didn't even go on the field for 2 days. So you had that. And then, of course, you got Kevin Gausman, negative 0.4. And then Ranger Suarez, negative 0.08 points. And that's rounding them out right there.
1: Oh, man, I feel bad for Cole Ragans just because, I mean, obviously hurt last year. This year now he's day-to-day, hasn't been pitching well since he's come back. So I kind of feel bad. And that's a guy that was definitely drafted somewhat early, you know, and there's, you know, we talked about the pitching tiers and the drafts. Like, he was definitely in the, you know, the George Kirby, DeGrom-ish, you know, rounds or so. So kind of tough for owners of Ragans. I'm not worried about Chris Sale. I think Chris Sale is hurt. I think he was sick. I think that's just a bad, you know, lumpy start. But I think he'll be back. Probably had some fatigue. You know, if I get sick, you get fatigue. Yeah. Probably fatigue. You know, he's not a young guy anymore, too. He's 36, 37. He doesn't pitch like a 36, 37-year-old, but he is old. You know, he's just getting older, so he's got to take care of himself. And, you know, just takes a little bit longer to get some of the sickness out of yourself when you get older. Whatever. I'm going long-winded on this. Chris Sale's fine. I'm not worried about this not list.
0: I agree.
1: I am worried about Ranger Suarez, though, Doug. That's the guy I am worried about. I don't think he looks great at all since he's put a Red Sox uniform on. And it's not just because he's a Red Sox guy, but just seeing his performances and what's been going on, it's not very encouraging for a guy that you paid a lot of money for.
0: No, I am right there with you. It's a tough pill to swallow. I mean, I look at it and I'm like, well, man, maybe you pay a little more. And when I say a little more, not like an exuberant amount, but you can get a Valdez, a lefty, you know? I mean, obviously he got shelled his last start, but he struck out enough. So it wasn't like, it wasn't bad. He gave up 6 runs in the first, and I was just glad they let him just kind of barrel through it. Because if they would have pulled him, then yeah, you're talking a negative 11 points at that point. He'd be on this list. But they let him go out there. He ended up pitching into the sixth, which was wild. And he still got a decent amount of strikeouts. He got like 6 or 7. So yep. All in all, you know, yeah, you gave up a lot of runs, but you struck out enough to kind of – and that's what I was talking about earlier, you know, with when we talk about Sonny Gray, only 2 strikeouts, right? For that, and you're for one of his starts, and you're like, wow, you know, see, if he gets shelled, he's not going to have enough strikeouts to actually give you positive points. And those are the kind of things you got to look at. And then Dwayne asked a question: would you drop Quinn Prester to put Brent Rooker on the IL? And I would say yes.
1: I'm cool with that.
0: Yeah, I mean,
1: I think. Quinn Pressel plays for a very good baseball team. You know, I think the Brewers are still a very good baseball team, and especially in point leagues, you know, just give yourself an opportunity to get a cheap win. You know, Pressel was great last year, but he could still go 5-6 innings, get you the win, get a quality start potentially. It's kind of worth rostering.
0: He's also obviously on the IL till, I mean, you know, yep. Quinn's still on the IL till the end of May. So who knows? Maybe Rooker's back in time and, you know, you can start him and then pick back up Quinn Preston.
1: Yeah, I think Rooker, I don't know. I kind of stand by what I said last week about Rooker. I don't know if he's going to be the same guy that we saw the last few years. He's been super consistent when it comes to points, but I just don't know if he's going to do that again this year. If he slopes a little bit, it's not going to be in a good way because, again, of the strikeouts. So that's, I don't know. I'm on the fence with Rooker so far this year.
0: Yeah. Actually, to stick with that A's theme, I will say, I know after my draft and, you know, after the first week of seeing some of these players, you kind of have an overreaction. And mine was Jacob Wilson. I you know, that was a position that I punted on, and I was just surprised that, you know, people just – there were so many good shortstops, like I said last week. I was just so surprised that people kind of stacked up on him and got 2 or 3. You know, someone has Gunnar Henderson, and then someone has Corey Seager on the same team, and you're like, well, you know, I wasn't expecting that in my draft. So I'm stuck with Jacob Wilson. And after the first week, I was like, man, I was kind of hitting the panic button. Like, okay, maybe I can try to get somebody. And then, you know, someone offers me Perdomo for Freddie Freeman. And I'm like, come on, dude, Perdomo wasn't hitting. I'm not going to, you know, I'm not going to do that. And I'm kind of glad that I didn't do what I wanted to, because I mean, Jacob Wilson has put together a good couple, three or four games, you know, 2 for 3 today, couple hits yesterday, kind of coming together. Tyler Soderstrom, you know, yeah, he's striking out more than I would like, but he's putting the ball in play. So I think the A's is, you know, they're slowly coming. They're beating the Mets 4-0 now. Jacob Wilson scored, you know, 2 of the runs out of the 4. So it's, you know, it's good. But those are the overreactions you can get really early on when you're, you know, when you're breaking down your lineups. It's like, oh man, what the hell, man? What, like, I need to get rid. Like, I need a better this or a better that. And it's like, well, dude, it's the first week.
1: Well, like, you know, we talked about Jose Ramirez, and it's like, yo, this guy is known to have a slow start. Like, he does take weeks before he becomes Jose Ramirez. Jacob Wilson, we don't really know much about him when it comes to, like, track records. You know, last year he came up and he did his thing and it was great. He doesn't strike out a lot, doesn't walk a lot. He just puts the bat on the ball and, you know, whatever happens from there, he's got a little pop in there too. But yeah, you don't know what you're going to get with him sometimes just because you don't have the track record. You just don't, you know, you have an idea of what happened last year. You kind of going by that. I would have done the same thing if I had to punt on shortstop. And I still think he'll be fine. I still think he'll score points for you.
0: Yeah, I mean, he's looking like the guy that kind of finished the year last year hitting like 320. So I'm not too worried about it. I'm kind of glad I didn't like do anything too wild. But, you know, on the flip side, yeah, I still would have liked a, you know, a more power at that position.
1: Yeah. He didn't do anything too wild yet.
0: Not yet. Well, that's because, I mean, the trades I'm getting is like, come on, really? Let's be honest.
1: Well, there's Sean. There's Sean trades.
0: Not even just him, but like other people. Ooh. I'm like scratching my head. Like that who's Adam's friend in the league?
1: Logan?
0: Who was sending who's the trade? He did a trade with Jimmy. He did like a 2-for-1. And he offered me the same 2-for-1 for somebody else, and just because they weren't like great players, you know. So it, you know, it's just really, really bad trades. Like, I don't know.
1: He offered me it wasn't like a good or bad trade, you know, but it was Devers for Tanner Beebe. And Tanner Beebe's been not great so far this year, you know, and neither is Devers. So it's like, you know, buy low type situation. But I'd rather have a Devers than a Beebe, I think, right now.
0: Yeah. All right. So let's go. Man, we're moving along, dude. Let's cruise along. Let's talk about let's do some wheeling and dealing, right? Let's talk about... Again, let's start out with what we're selling, who we're selling, some of the hot stocks we're going to sell. This one, actually, you actually touched base on this one earlier. You said this is a guy that could probably go hot. This is a guy that could probably go cold. You could probably sell high. You could probably buy low. I'm saying you sell him. There he is. There's the man, James Wood, 90% owned in leagues. Look, listen, amazing few days. We went over his numbers. He made the hot list, 333, 3 homers, 7 ribbies, 8 runs, 1 stolen base, 6 strikeouts, 34 points or 5.7 to start. A lot of those points, though, came in the last 3 games against the St. Louis Cardinals, which is not a really, you know, good team, to be honest. 2 homers were against them. So, listen, we all saw what he did the first half of last year. One of the best fantasy contributors, but the second half came, and that's when things fell apart for our friend James Woods, right? His average dipped, his home runs were down, his strikeouts were way up. You know, it's tough to say that Woods' potential or what his potential really is, right? Maybe it's a combination of both halves, you know? Maybe it's a combination of what he did the first half, what he did the second half, and, you know, if he was that consistent all year, then I think he's still a great player. He'd still be a really good contributor to fantasy. But I don't think he is. I think he's one of the streakiest players in baseball. He's been the last couple of years. I mean, if you can believe that he's going to maintain this production, you hold him. But if you think there'll be a dip, which I do believe will happen, then I would probably sell. You know, let's not forget the entire Nationals team had a great week. You know, we just talked about Abrams putting up 35 points, you know. But, you know, when the week prior the lineup wasn't going, Woods wasn't hitting. I think he got 7 points the first week, you know. He was drafted in the ninth round in our money league anyways, right? And I mean, I wouldn't hate the idea of combining him and somebody else to maybe upgrade and an outfield, you know, just to get a more consistent bat. But I am selling Woods. I am. I just, you know, now if there's a time to do it, you always got to do it when they're high and they're up and they had a good week and it's early. So you sell them. Maybe whoever buys them thinks, oh, you know what? He's going to continue this for the rest of the year. But I think we all know that's probably not going to happen.
1: Yeah, I'm going to piggyback on that too. You know, if you're going to go out, get a guy, upgrade, you know, again, we talked about James Wood's ceiling of what he could be and what he can be maybe in his future. Again, this is only his, I think, third full major league season that he's going into here. So very young in his career, and he got called up pretty young too. So he's really just starting to come to form, I think. Again, we talk about the strikeouts. They can kill you every single week if he doesn't hit the home runs and get the guys in. There's just a lot of contingency stuff. So, yeah, I'm a seller of James Wood. And – like, we have guys in our league, Doug, that are James Wood guys. They just got, you know what I mean? I'm a Junior Caminero guy. Like, I'm going to go out, get Junior wherever I can, and I'm probably over by him, but that's just my guy. And James Woods is like that with a lot of other people, too. So you just got to find that matchmaker. You got to find that right person that wants a guy like this. And then you got to have to get creative with, you know, what you want to trade for and, you know, what they value him at. And again, like, I think a guy that's having a fantastic bounce back season who could win comeback player of the year is a Yordan Alvarez, who is just, I think, just crushing the ball. I think he's a top 10 hitter still right now. Yeah. If you put a James Wood and, you know, a solid pitcher or, you know, another solid bat together, maybe you can combine that, get an Alvarez back and call it a day. But I'm trying to probably move James Wood as much as possible. If I drafted James Wood, Doug, which I did not draft him in any league that I'm in, yeah, I would have drafted him purely just to try to find the person that would want him, you know? And it's like, I would evaluate my team and be like, okay, well, I got James Wood, but I got three other outfielders, you know? And I know I want to change James Wood. So let me see what my team looks like at the end of the draft. And then this is going to be a guy that I'm going to try to sell for whatever gap that I'm trying to look for. And then also it's all about timing. Yeah. Right now is good timing. You know, this guy is red hot, made the hot list. He's playing great. So yeah, it's a guy that you could probably sell at this moment right now before he starts striking out again at that 35% clip that he's known for. Kills you. So get rid of the cancer before it starts coming.
0: Yeah. And listen, I know, you know, we always say, you know, trade him. I mean, just also remember those when you do trade him. I mean, he might not tank right away, you know, maybe in a month or so, you know, like I think the beginning of last year, you know, we knew PCA was going to kind of crap to bed, right? We kept saying sell. Well, you know, we waited and, you know, if you would have traded him the first month like we wanted to, you would have missed out on a lot of points, maybe a couple wins, right? Because he was MVP, a top five MVP getter at the first half. But you held on to him that second half. I think he did so bad. I don't think he even batted over 200 that second half. It was just so bad. And, I mean, that's the thing you also got to realize. Again, it's a long season, right? I mean, don't expect to trade somebody and he's just going to shit to bed after you trade him. Like, that's not how it works. You could trade him, and hey, he could very well have a horrible couple months, have a great month, and a horrible couple months after that. But at the end of the day, you got to say to yourself, I want a consistent guy that can just put up numbers, you know, even if it's like 15 points a week for the entire year, you know, 15 points every week, positive. That's what I want. That's how I try to build my teams. You know, I don't like the guy that can give you, hey, let me give you 45 points this week, and you know what? I'm going to give you -5 the next. I don't see the value in that. I don't, because when it comes time to the playoffs, which version are you going to get? Are you going to get the guy that's going to give you 45 points, or are you going to get the guy that gives you negative five? And then you know what? One and done. That's it. Yep. So that's why I'm a big advocate of consistency, especially in fantasy. And James Woods, like, he's not my type of guy. He's not your type of guy. Pete Alonso, not my type of guy. Never was my type of guy. But yeah, no, you're absolutely right. Like, you know, he's a hot or cold hitter for sure.
1: Tough to gauge. Really just tough to gauge.
0: Yeah. And then another guy on this list. I mean, he didn't have the best outing, but I don't know. There's something irks me about a Cole Ragans. You know, let me go over your numbers before you start saying anything. You know, 92% owned, like I said, negative 5 points last week. So how are you selling high? Well, listen first, okay? Ragans is one of those guys that people always say the potential. He's there, mate. Listen, I agree, you know, but outside of that breakout year, which was 2 years ago, the guy doesn't look great, you know? He's not where he was. You drafted him in the fifth round. He went to the fifth round in our money league. That's not a fifth round draft pick. He's not. No. And let's go over those numbers, that breakout year, right? Outside of that breakout year, he's never pitched more than 96 innings in a year. He's never struck out more than 113 batters. He's never had more than 7 wins. That's it. Okay? So tell me, how many more years are we going to continue drafting guys like this, thinking, hey, this is my ace? The potential. You know, my advice would be, you listen, he's going to make his next start. If he looks good, you can hold on to him for one more start just to make sure he's good to go. And then if he looks good after that, trade him, wash your hands, and that's it. You know, I don't exactly know what his market would be, but to me, a Ragans guy, there are Ragans guys out there. Like, there are James Woods guys out there. There are Ragans guys out there, right? But if he can put together a couple good starts and stay healthy, get rid of him, shop him around, see what the best deal you could get for him it would be, and then just move on.
1: Yeah, you got to wipe your hands clean. But you need him to perform first before you can do that. Right now, it's kind of a crapshoot. But like you said, fifth round is pretty high. In a league like ours, Doug, like, we value pitchers pretty highly in our leagues. I think you want to have a good staff because, again, they can hurt you more than they can help you at times, and we don't want that. And Cole Ragans, again, like you said, a couple years ago, breakout year, traded from, Texas, I believe, to Kansas City, you know, came back half the year, played pretty good, had that full year, played really good, obviously hurt now, and then now day-to-day again. Like, up and down. And it's just going to continuously be up and down. It's not like the guy's going to get back up and he's going to stay up forever. You know, that's why we do highs and lows, you know? But yeah, Cole Ragans, I think it's time to think about, once you have those two good starts, like, let's say he goes back to back 6-inning starts, gets a couple wins, and all of a sudden Kansas City's on this little win streak and he's, you know, healthy. I would look at a guy like a Bregman. You know, we just said he was on the cold list. Guy's not really hitting great. Cubs lineup is kind of up in the air. You know, if you got a really good Cole Ragans after a couple games, you know, maybe you can get a guy like a Bregman that isn't going to also kill you either. So if you can get rid of the pitcher, you get the batter that has great plate discipline, low game strikeouts, and I think third base is kind of a tough position to fill as well. I think that's probably what you're looking at.
0: It's a great trade. Great trade.
1: You know, I did a trade earlier this year. It was a George Kirby for a Bregman. And again, where he landed in the draft, that's where he was. He was around DeGrom. He was around Kirby. Ragans was right there. Evaldi was right there. Like, it was all about that same area. If you said you picked one guy over the other, no one would have blinked. But yeah, I think it's time to evaluate Cole Ragans and think about what your move is if you do have them, and just being strategic about it too. I think it's safe to have that conversation now.
0: Yeah, I totally agree. And that's, like I said, that's a really good point. But yeah, you got to make sure you can string together a couple decent starts before you start talking trades with him.
1: Absolutely.
0: Okay, let's talk about the hype we're buying here. And there's a couple good ones. We got a little less than 15 minutes, so we'll breeze a little past them, right? Man, what a great pick. First base, we talked about him. Christian Walker, he's only 67% owned. Listen to this, 360, three homers, six RBI, two strikeouts, six runs, 31 points, 5.2 a start last week. That's last week he hit 360. Listen, when Walker played in Arizona, he was one of the most consistent fantasy bats, averaging just 130 strikeouts a year, 28 home runs. That's great. Man, you fast forward to last year, it was his first year with Houston. He had 177 strikeouts and 27 home runs, okay? With most of those home runs coming at the end of the second half, and most of those strikeouts coming in the first half. I like to think that he may be back. And, you know, I think last year, the way he finished is kind of carrying over into this year. You know, like I said, first year with a new club, trying to adjust. You know, I think that's behind him. You know, the fact that he's number one in first baseman in points for a points league. I mean, it's crazy. You know, I don't think he's going to finish with a 360 average, but I'll take a 270. I'll take 30 home runs and I'll take around 130 strikeouts. You know, this is a guy you like. For me, I specifically got in the 20th round. Like, that's value. You know, when you have somebody that performs this good that you got so late, you have so many options. You know, you can go out, you can trade. You can trade the guy who you're starting first base now and plug him into that spot because he's number one right now. So no one's better than him, right? So you have options. You know, you can trade him since this value is sky high, but I don't think I would. I don't know. I might think about considering trading my other first baseman first, depending on who it is, and roll with Christian Walker as your primary. I really do think he's going to produce. I really do, and I think he's back. And like I said, two strikeouts in a week. The points are there. He looks comfortable. I'm sure it helps that Jordan's healthy, and he looks really good. You know, that plays a major factor into this. So, yeah, I'm buying the hype. I'm buying, 100% buying.
1: Yeah, Houston's looking pretty good so far. I'm not going to lie. Even Altuve is still hitting that high average still. So you got a lineup that's going on all cylinders right now. It's all good in Houston offense, including Correa making a little comeback in his return back in Houston. So it's a fun lineup. And I think Christian Walker just needed to get his feet under himself in that first year in Houston and finally did. Looks great. Sort of in the second half, like you said. You know, great value for a guy like this as well. Like, we do a keepers league, Doug, and this is a guy that, you know, 20th round, man, what value you can get. If this guy ends up being a top five first baseman at the end of the year, that's going to be tough. You think, hey, this is a 20th round pick, and I'm going to get a top five guy at a position. Like, that's pretty good value right there. So, in that aspect, from the keeper's perspective, it's really hard to move him because of just that nugget alone. And again, he's producing for you. So why would you want to take someone out that's producing really well for you? Again, especially like if that's your backup first baseman. Because like you said, I think you got like a guy like a Freddie. Like if you're drafting a guy in the 20th round, that's not your number one. Maybe not even your number two. This is the guy that you said, hey, I'm going to take a flyer on and I'm just going to let it see what plays out. So it gives you even more flexibility. So this is a guy I probably would hold. You know, I'm buying the hype. I'm buying what you're saying, you know, what you're saying there. But you know, it would have to be a really, really intriguing trade for me to move a Christian Walker right now. I just don't think there are going to be teams, owners that are going to want to trade what his now value is because of what he was before. Dude, he's a stud. He's just a stud.
0: Yeah, he looks great. He looks great. I think he's back. He looks like he's comfortable now. Like I said, a healthy Jordan really does help. And yeah, and Correa's there too. You know, Kim Smith's hitting the ball. He's kind of looking like he's turning into the guy that they thought they were going to get when they traded Tucker. So yep. All in all, I mean, you know, I don't know if this was what the Astros envisioned in their crystal ball, but it is all coming together. It really is.
1: Looking good. The Hunter Brown injury was definitely tough, but and then Christian Javier too, I believe. He just got hurt as well. So, but other than that, though, the offense looks great. Now it's just getting that rotation healthy back, you know, doing what they were doing best. But, whew, Man, Christian Walker. It's great to see a guy like that bounce back, isn't it?
0: It is. I was laughing because Dwayne said I almost traded because I have Naylor in our bourbon league, and he goes, I almost traded you Devers and Rooker for Naylor.
1: Wow.
0: Yeah, not a bad trade. I mean, I don't like Rooker. So even if the trade was there, I don't know. You know what I mean? It's like I'm trading a strikeout guy for a worse strikeout guy. And Devers strikes out too. So not a bad trade. I mean, it's definitely interesting. All right. And let's last but not least. And Mike, this is your guy. And I will honestly say that I was kind of wrong. Not 100% wrong, but I was a little wrong. I don't know what to think. There he is. He's got the little Western mustache. He looked like he just came from the set of Tombstone with that thing. But 97% owned. Great start against the Dodgers, his last start. You know, 5 innings, 1 earned, 8 strikeouts, 4 walks, 9.4 points. Mike, you know I'm not his biggest fan, but I have to say this might be a good year for him. It might be. You know, I saw his first start at home. I was watching the game. And let me tell you, what the spectacle the Blue Jays did for their home opener was the most ridiculous thing I think I've ever seen. My wife's watching it, and she's like, is this what they do for baseball openers? I go, no. It looked like a opening season for, like, NFL. Like, the lights are going down. The videos are playing. It's like – it was amazing. It must have been great to be there for sure. But I saw that start. It was home versus the A's. 12 strikeouts. Looked great, you know. I would probably buy him. You know, I think my only concern, and it's a big concern, especially in leagues that reward you for quality starts, is the quality start aspect. Okay. Now hear me out. You know, true to form, he either walks or he strikes out a batter, right? And that crushes his pitch count. You know, I don't think his ERA is going to be over 4 like it usually is. It's usually around 4.2, 4.3 for the year. I actually think it can be around 3.6. I think he can have about 12 wins, 220 plus strikeouts like he always does, you know. But it's the quality starts, you know. It's a shame because his last 3 starts should have been wins. But he didn't go over 5 innings. He didn't get you a quality start, you know. I'm buying him. I don't think I would pay a huge price for him just because our league rewards quality starts. And he's just – the way he pitches, it's just – he just doesn't – it doesn't look like he's going to have – a ton of them this year. That's all.
1: Yeah, his crux has always been his, like, his location when he pitches. He gets very erratic at times and throws a lot of pitches during his outings. Like you said, you know, you can go 5 innings, strike out 12 guys. That's great. But, you know, sometimes you need that extra inning or two, you know, not just for, like, you know, obviously points and quality starts and stuff in fantasy, but from a baseball perspective, you want your starters to go 6-7 innings. So that way you're not, you know, straining your bullpen at the time too. And Dylan's

0: a bold prediction, but maybe not. I think this guy's going to finish in the top five Cy Young. So, again, the strikeouts are there. If he can put the innings together and then just, you know, get those runs down a little bit and get that ERA down, this guy could be a lethal guy for Toronto and also their playoff run when it comes to September, October. I think I'm buying. Obviously, I drafted him. I'm still excited about him. I like what I see from him so far. I love how I have him, Jacob Mizorowski, and Garrett Crochet on a team. Just like three high caliber strikeout guys that can propel you to wins. So yeah, I'm a fan. I'm just glad it's working out for him. I think he finally found his home. He bounced around a little bit, but I think he finally found it.
1: Yeah, he looks good. That's about it. Man, we hit about a 2-hour mark, and look, I'm fresh out. So
0: wow, great timing.
1: I know. We got to go around the league, talk about some really big stories, a couple fights and brawls that breaking out, went over some IL stuff. So you're holding on to a couple guys that, you know, we're hoping they were going to come out of the IL soon, gave you some updates on them. And then, of course, who's hot, who's not, and who we're buying and who we're selling. So actually, really fun, really insightful episode. I can just say I'm thankful baseball's back, and I think a lot of people are. For Mikey V, I'm Doug. This is Bourbon and Ball. I've done my drinks. I'm going to go to bed. You finish yours, and now you go to bed.
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0: Good morning. Welcome or welcome back to the Igenix Trend Podcast. Before I start, as usual, I want to give a shout out to MV Radio. Thank you for all that you do. I hope everybody's doing well. So as you can tell, I've yet to figure out a proper transition from thanking MV Radio to my topic. And perhaps, I don't know, it'll always be awkward since each topic is different. But I guess in a way that kind of reflects the Gen X sort of thing, because during the 80s and so on, you know, when we grew up, TV wasn't so well manicured. It's so scripted now. Everything is so... either digital, it doesn't have awkward endings, you know, how, and that's why I kind of keep the format the way it is, because it is Gen X. Sometimes I wish I can go back to those days where, you know, it wasn't all HD and you can't see every wrinkle, every hair, every whatever on somebody's face. Anyways, I digress. So today's topic, I think I'm a little bit, off, is because, you know, wow, we are here at the holidays again, right? I knew they were coming up. Technically speaking, all you have to do is look at the calendar like, oh, it's October, it's November. Oh my God. So, but I'm a little thrown off. I'm still thrown off that we're in the middle of the holiday season. And so, so today's topic is about, let's make it personal. What do you mean by that, man? What I mean is that, yes, the holiday season, you know, from the commercials and all this, maybe where you live is full of decoration, maybe where you live is that has that small town feel where the lights are sparkling, and maybe you have already put up your holiday decorations. You're planning, you're making preparations for all the holiday activities, and you're rushing from store to store, doing whatever you do for the holidays. And looking for that perfect outfit for the gathering, or, you know, finding the perfect food for whatever you're going to do. And that's great. But for some people, the holiday season is different for countless reasons. For veterans, they can have reasons why. Maybe they're lonely. Maybe because of what they went through isolated them from the family. Well, for civilians, maybe it's because something happened during the holiday season, or they're not with family because of certain reasons. It doesn't matter. I can name a million things, and they can all be reasons why someone that we may be walking past, or we personally know, may not experience the holiday seasons as or the season as we do. So that's what I mean by let's make it personal, right? Because we would like to think that, or maybe some people deny it, so that way they don't have to go through the actions of actually reaching out to people. In this holiday season, I urge everyone to reach out to those who they care about, who they love, who you love, right? And tell them. And tell them how much you care about them, how much they mean to you. That's what I mean by making it personal. It wouldn't even matter. Wow, this might be a really short podcast, and that's okay too. go spend it, enjoy the holiday season. But what I mean is that text the person who doesn't want to talk, right? When I say make it personal and reach out to that person, it should also we should also take in consideration who they are. Now, if you have an uncle or an aunt or whoever in your family or friend group who, let's say, do not like talking on the phone, don't call them. Like, hey, what's going on? Happy holidays. You know, they might not find that too amusing. But, you know, if they're okay with text, great. Send them a text. Make it personal. Don't just send the, you know, the cookie cutter, happy holidays. Actually take the time. It doesn't take long to text, or even make it personal. Send them a personalized text and tell them how much you love them, how much you care. And if it's possible, invite them, include them, you know, or give the option and let them choose. That sometimes is enough to be so heartwarming. And that's what some people need, just a little bit, to know that they're not alone. They haven't been forgotten. And they're still in your thoughts. And it's an open invitation. Sort of, I love the movie, the Scrooge, or however, Christmas Story, not Christmas Story. My goodness, there's so many different ways they've titled it. I just can't remember. But when Scrooge's nephew invites him over for Christmas, you know, even though Scrooge told him no and he would not come, you know, the invitation was open-ended and not. Spoiler alert, Scrooge does finally go to actually accept the invitation and goes to the party. But, you know, invite them. If they choose to come, great. If they don't, great. But nonetheless, at least it's been shown to them that they are welcome, right? Make it personal. Or call the person who finds texts impersonal. Send a card. Do people still do that? Do people still send cards anymore? I know, you know, I think the card thing, I really actually started to hate, not Christmas cards, but these family portraits that people send, you know, mass family portraits to people that really don't have anything personal on it. It's just a picture of the family. That's great for some people. I think they really appreciate it. But I think now it's more digital too. But I'm talking about like the old-fashioned Christmas cards, right? Maybe you don't want to buy a Christmas card because I don't know how much they are now. They're probably astronomical based on everything else. But write a note. Write 2-3 words. I mean, say, hey, this is whoever you are. I want to wish you happy holidays and to say that I love you and I'm thinking about you. That's it. Drop it off at their mailbox or mail it if you want to. Yeah, stamps are going up too. You know, do whatever it is that you think is within your means and it's also personal. Yeah, let's make it personal. Because if we make it personal, that comes from the heart and it's real. Whoever is the recipient of that will feel it. I can guarantee it. Because we as humans, I'm not saying we all have BS meters, but we definitely all know when something is genuine. At least I do. Most of the people I do have expressed that. So something that's from love, that's from care, can be felt through words, through a text, through a phone call. And that's heartwarming. And that could be the little bit of light that someone might need during this season to give them hope, to maybe not see this world as cold and as disorienting as it could be for them. And that is my message. There's really not much else to say. But I do know that even maybe as an addition to this, even those who are rushing around, who seem happy, right? Maybe they need a little pick me up too. I'm hungry. Guys, I've been up since 2 this morning. Since 2 something this morning. But just do it for everybody. So mainly on when I wanted to start this is for people, like for us to reach out to people who may find a holiday season challenging for whatever reasons they have. But, you know, this should be for everybody. At least that's what I think. I'm not trying to tell you guys what to do, but I think, what a great time, even if it's awkward, right? But the holiday season gives a wide open door for anybody to express, hey, you know, it's holidays, I want to say, you know, but make it personal. Not all of us are great communicators. As you can see, my stomach is growling and I'm tired. What else is new, huh? I'm not the greatest of communicators, but I can tell you that simple to the point expressions of love, you don't have to be a great communicator to do. And man, it feels good. It feels good. It feels good to be a recipient of that. Take the time, make it personal. Remember back in the day, I think AT&T reach out and touch someone. So my suggestion is reach out and touch somebody with your love. I hope everybody's doing well and enjoying this festive season, and you are surrounded by love and family and joy. Not like the superficial happiness, but joy, the divine joy that comes from love, the love of God. So this is going to be a short podcast because I am busy transitioning, but I didn't want to let disruptions not, I didn't want them to disrupt any of my podcasts. So I hope you guys are enjoying this season. Go hug the person you love. Go tell them. Go show them. And I think about you guys all the time. And I think the next time the podcast will be scheduled or I'm recording another one will be almost near New Year's or maybe even past that. So I guess I'll figure that out. So go and enjoy your day and help somebody that you love and care about enjoy theirs too. Show them. Tell them. Don't wait. Don't wait. Okay? And I'll talk to you guys in 2 weeks. Have a blessed day. Bye.
1: 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Giving our veterans a voice.

0: Good morning. Welcome or welcome back to the Dynamic Trend Podcast. Before I start, as usual, I want to give a shout out to MB Radio. Thank you for all that you do. I hope everybody's doing well. So as you can tell, I've yet to figure out a proper transition from thank you MB Radio to my topic. And perhaps, I don't know, it'll always be awkward since each topic is different. But I guess in a way that kind of reflects the Gen X sort of thing, because during the 80s and so on, you know, when we grew up, TV wasn't so well manicured. Like it's so scripted now. Everything is so... either digital, it doesn't have awkward endings, you know, how, and that's why I kind of keep the format the way it is, because it is Gen X. Sometimes I wish I can go back to those days where, you know, it wasn't all HD and you can't see every wrinkle, every hair, every whatever on somebody's face. Anyways, I digress. So today's topic, I think I'm a little bit, off is because, you know, wow, we are here at the holidays again, right? I knew they were coming up. Technically speaking, all you have to do is look at the calendar like, oh, it's October, it's November. Oh my God. So, but I'm a little thrown off. I'm still thrown off that we're in the middle of the holiday season. And so, so today's topic is about, let's make it personal. What do you mean by that, man? What I mean is that, yes, the holiday season, you know, from the commercials and all this, maybe where you live is full of decoration, maybe where you live is that has that small town feel where the lights are sparkling, and maybe you have already put up your holiday decorations. You're planning, you're making preparations for all the holiday activities, and you're rushing from store to store, doing whatever you do for the holidays. And looking for that perfect outfit for the gathering, or, you know, finding the perfect food for whatever you're going to do. And that's great. But for some people, the holiday season is different for countless reasons. For veterans, they can have reasons why. Maybe they're lonely. Maybe because of what they went through isolated them from the family. Well, for civilians, maybe it's because something happened during the holiday season, or they're not with family because of certain reasons. It doesn't matter. I can name a million things, and they can all be reasons why someone that we may be walking past, or we personally know, may not experience the holiday seasons as or the season as we do. So that's what I mean by let's make it personal, right? Because we would like to think that, or maybe some people deny it, so that way they don't have to go through the actions of actually reaching out to people. In this holiday season, I urge everyone to reach out to those who they care about, who they love, who you love, right? And tell them, and tell them how much you care about them, how much they mean to you. That's what I mean by making it personal. It wouldn't even matter. Wow, this might be a really short podcast, and that's okay too. go spend it, enjoy the holiday season. But what I mean is that text the person who doesn't want to talk, right? When I say make it personal and reach out to that person, it should also we should also take in consideration who they are. Now, if you have an uncle or an aunt or whoever in your family or friend group who, let's say, do not like talking on the phone, don't call them. Be like, hey, what's going on? Happy holidays. You know, they might not find that too amusing. But, you know, if they're okay with text, great. Send them a text. Make it personal. Don't just send the, you know, the cookie cutter, happy holidays. Actually take the time. It doesn't take long to text, or even make it personal. Send them a personalized text and tell them how much you love them, how much you care. And if it's possible, invite them, include them, you know, or give the option and let them choose. That sometimes is enough to be so heartwarming. And that's what some people need, just a little bit, to know that they're not alone. They haven't been forgotten. And they're still in your thoughts. And it's an open invitation. Sort of, I love the movie, the Scrooge, or however, Christmas Story, not Christmas Story. My goodness, there's so many different ways they've titled it. I just can't remember. But when Scrooge's nephew invites him over for Christmas, you know, even though Scrooge told him no, and he would not come, you know, the invitation was open-ended and not, spoiler alert, Scrooge does finally go to actually accept the invitation and goes to the party. But, you know, invite them. If they choose to come, great. If they don't, great. But nonetheless, at least it's been shown to them that they are welcome, right? Make it personal. Or call the person who finds texts impersonal. Send a card. Do people still do that? Do people still send cards anymore? I know, you know, I think the card thing, I really actually started to hate, not Christmas cards, but these family portraits that people send, you know, mass family portraits to people that really don't have anything personal on it. It's just a picture of the family. That's great for some people. I think they really appreciate it. But I think now it's more digital too. But I'm talking about like the old-fashioned Christmas cards, right? Maybe you don't want to buy a Christmas card because I don't know how much they are now. They're probably astronomical based on everything else. But write a note. Write 2-3 words. I mean, say, hey, this is whoever you are. I want to wish you happy holidays and to say that I love you and I'm thinking about you. That's it. Drop it off at their mailbox or mail it if you want to. Yeah, stamps are going up too. You know, do whatever it is that you think is within your means and is also personal. Yeah, let's make it personal, because if we make it personal, that comes from the heart and it's real. Whoever is the recipient of that will feel it. I can guarantee it, because we as humans, I'm not saying we all have BS meters, but we definitely all know when something is genuine. At least I do. Most of the people I do have expressed that. So something that's from love, that's from care, can be felt through words, through a text, through a phone call. And that's heartwarming. And that could be the little bit of light that someone might need during this season to give them hope, to maybe not see this world as cold and as disorienting as it could be for them. And that is my message. There's really not much else to say. But I do know that even maybe as an addition to this, even those who are rushing around, who seem happy, right? Maybe they need a little pick me up too. I'm hungry. Guys, I've been up since 2 this morning. Since 2 something this morning. But just do it for everybody. So mainly on what I wanted to start this is for people, like for us to reach out to people who may find a holiday season challenging for whatever reasons they have. But, you know, this should be for everybody. At least that's what I think. I'm not trying to tell you guys what to do, but I think what a great time, even if it's awkward, right? But the holiday season gives a wide open door for anybody to express, hey, you know, it's holidays. I want to say, you know, but make it personal. Not all of us are great communicators. As you can see, my stomach is growling and I'm tired. What else is new, huh? So, I'm not the greatest of communicators, but I can tell you that simple to the point expressions of love, you don't have to be a great communicator to do. And man, it feels good. It feels good. It feels good to be a recipient of that. Take the time, make it personal. Remember back in the day, I think AT&T, reach out and touch someone. So my suggestion is reach out and touch somebody with your love. I hope everybody's doing well and enjoying this festive season. And you are surrounded by love and family and joy. Not like the superficial happiness, but joy. The divine joy that comes from love. The love of God. So this is going to be a short podcast because I am busy transitioning, but I didn't want to let disruptions not, I didn't want them to disrupt any of my podcasts. So I hope you guys are enjoying this season. Go hug the person you love, go tell them, go show them. And I think about you guys all the time. And I think the next time the podcast will be scheduled or I'm recording another one will be almost near New Year's or maybe even past that. So I guess I'll figure it out. So go and enjoy your day and help somebody that you love and care about enjoy theirs too. Show them, tell them. Don't wait. Okay. And I'll talk to you guys in 2 weeks. Have a blessed day. Bye.
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0: Good morning. Welcome or welcome back to the Dynamics Trend Podcast. Before I start, as usual, I want to give a shout out to MB Radio. Thank you for all that you do. I hope everybody's doing well. So as you can tell, I've yet to figure out a proper transition from thanking MB Radio to my topic. And perhaps, I don't know, it'll always be awkward since each topic is different. But I guess in a way that kind of reflects the Gen X sort of thing, because during the 80s and so on, you know, when we grew up, TV wasn't so well manicured. Like it's so scripted now. Everything is so... either digital, it doesn't have awkward endings, you know, how, and that's why I kind of keep the format the way it is, because it is Gen X. Sometimes I wish I can go back to those days where, you know, it wasn't all HD and you can't see every wrinkle, every hair, every whatever on somebody's face. Anyways, I digress. So today's topic, I think I'm a little bit, off is because, you know, wow, we are here at the holidays again, right? I knew they were coming up. Technically speaking, all you have to do is look at the calendar like, oh, it's October, it's November. Oh my God. So, but I'm a little thrown off. I'm still thrown off that we're in the middle of the holiday season. And so, so today's topic is about, let's make it personal. What do you mean by that, man? What I mean is that, yes, the holiday season, you know, from the commercials and all this, maybe where you live is full of decoration, maybe where you live is that has that small town feel where the lights are sparkling, and maybe you have already put up your holiday decorations. You're planning, you're making preparations for all the holiday activities, and you're rushing from store to store, doing whatever you do for the holidays. And looking for that perfect outfit for the gathering, or, you know, finding the perfect food for whatever you're going to do. And that's great. But for some people, the holiday season is different for countless reasons. For veterans, they can have reasons why. Maybe they're lonely. Maybe because of what they went through isolated them from the family. For civilians, maybe it's because something happened during the holiday season, or they're not with family because of certain reasons. It doesn't matter. I can name a million things, and they can all be reasons why someone that we may be walking past or we personally know may not experience the holiday seasons as the season as we do. So that's what I mean by let's make it personal, right? Because we would like to think that, or maybe some people deny it, so that way they don't have to go through the actions of actually reaching out to people. In this holiday season, I urge everyone to reach out to those who they care about, who they love, who you love, right? And tell them. And tell them how much you care about them, how much they mean to you. That's what I mean by making it personal. It wouldn't even matter. Wow, this might be a really short podcast, because, and that's okay too. go spend it, enjoy the holiday season. But what I mean is that text the person who doesn't want to talk, right? When I say make it personal and reach out to that person, it should also we should also take in consideration who they are. Now, if you have an uncle or an aunt or whoever in your family or friend group who, let's say, do not like talking on the phone, don't call them. Be like, hey, what's going on? Happy holidays. You know, they might not find that too amusing. But, you know, if they're okay with text, great. Send them a text. Make it personal. Don't just send the, you know, the cookie cutter, happy holidays. Actually take the time. It doesn't take long to text, or even make it personal. Send them a personalized text and tell them how much you love them, how much you care. And if it's possible, invite them, include them, you know, or give the option and let them choose. That sometimes is enough to be so heartwarming. And that's what some people need, just a little bit, to know that they're not alone. They haven't been forgotten. And they're still in your thoughts. And it's an open invitation. Sort of, I love the movie, the Scrooge, or however, Christmas Story, not Christmas Story. My goodness, there's so many different ways they've titled it. I just can't remember. But when Scrooge's nephew invites him over for Christmas, you know, even though Scrooge told him no, and he would not come, you know, the invitation was open-ended. And not, spoiler alert, Scrooge does finally go to actually accept the invitation and goes to the party. But, you know, invite them. If they choose to come, great. If they don't, great. But nonetheless, at least it's been shown to them that they are welcome, right? Make it personal. Or call the person who finds texts impersonal. Send a card. Do people still do that? Do people still send cards anymore? I know, you know, I think the card thing, I really actually started to hate, not Christmas cards, but these family portraits that people send, you know, mass family portraits to people that really don't have anything personal on it. It's just a picture of the family. That's great for some people. I think they really appreciate it. But I think now it's more digital too. But I'm talking about like the old fashioned Christmas cards, right? Maybe you don't want to buy a Christmas card because I don't know how much they are now. They're probably astronomical based on everything else. But write a note. Write 2-3 words. I mean, say, hey, whoever you are. I want to wish you happy holidays and to say that I love you and I'm thinking about you. That's it. Drop it off at their mailbox or mail it if you want to. Yeah, stamps are going up too. You know, do whatever it is that you think is within your means and is also personal. Yeah, let's make it personal, because if we make it personal, that comes from the heart and it's real. Whoever is the recipient of that, we'll feel it. I can guarantee it. Because we as humans, I'm not saying we all have BS meters, but we definitely all know when something is genuine. At least I do. Most of the people I do have expressed that. So something that's from love, that's from care, can be felt through words, through a text, through a phone call. And that's heartwarming. And that can be the little bit of light that someone might need during this season to give them hope, to maybe not see this world as cold and as disorienting as it could be for them. And that is my message. There's really not much else to say. But I do know that even maybe as an addition to this, even those who are rushing around, who seem happy, right? Maybe they need a little pick me up too. I'm hungry. Guys, I've been up since 2 this morning. Since 2 something this morning. But just do it for everybody. So mainly on what I wanted to start this is for people, like for us to reach out to people who may find a holiday season challenging for whatever reasons they have. But, you know, this should be for everybody. At least that's what I think. I'm not trying to tell you guys what to do, but I think, what a great time, even if it's awkward, right? But the holiday season gives a wide open door for anybody to express, hey, you know, it's holidays, I want to say, you know, but make it personal. Not all of us are great communicators. As you can see, my stomach is growling and I'm tired. What else is new, huh? I'm not the greatest of communicators, but I can tell you that simple to the point expressions of love, you don't have to be a great communicator to do. And man, it feels good to be a recipient of that. Take the time, make it personal. Remember back in the day, I think AT&T, reach out and touch someone. So my suggestion is reach out and touch somebody with your love. I hope everybody's doing well and enjoying this festive season. And you are surrounded by love and family and joy. Not like the superficial happiness, but joy. The divine joy that comes from love. The love of God. So this is going to be a short podcast because I am busy transitioning, but I didn't want to let disruptions not, I didn't want them to disrupt any of my podcasts. So I hope you guys are enjoying this season. Go hug the person you love. Go tell them. Go show them. And I think about you guys all the time. And I think the next time the podcast will be scheduled or I'm recording another one will be almost near New Year's or maybe even past that. So I guess I'll figure it out. So go and enjoy your day and help somebody that you love and care about enjoy theirs too. Show them, tell them. Don't wait. Okay. And I'll talk to you guys in 2 weeks. Have a blessed day. Bye.
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Good morning. Welcome or welcome back to the Identity Trend podcast. Before I start, as usual, I want to give a shout out to MV Radio. Thank you for all that you do. I hope everybody's doing well. So as you can tell, I've yet to figure out a proper transition from thank you MV Radio to my topic. And perhaps, I don't know, it'll always be awkward since each topic is different. But I guess in a way that kind of reflects the Gen X sort of thing, because during the 80s and so on, you know, when we grew up, TV wasn't so well manicured. Like it's so scripted now. Everything is so... either digital, it doesn't have awkward endings, you know, how, and that's why I kind of keep the format the way it is, because it is Gen X. Sometimes I wish I can go back to those days where, you know, it wasn't all HD and you can't see every wrinkle, every hair, every whatever on somebody's face. Anyways, I digress. So today's topic, I think I'm a little bit, off is because, you know, wow, we are here at the holidays again, right? I knew they were coming up. Technically speaking, all you have to do is look at the calendar like, oh, it's October, it's November. Oh my God. So, but I'm a little thrown off. I'm still thrown off that we're in the middle of the holiday season. And so, so today's topic is about, let's make it personal. What do you mean by that, man? What I mean is that, yes, the holiday season, you know, from the commercials and all this, maybe where you live is full of decoration, maybe where you live is that has that small town feel where the lights are sparkling, and maybe you have already put up your holiday decorations. You're planning, you're making preparations for all the holiday activities, and you're rushing from store to store, doing whatever you do for the holidays. And looking for that perfect outfit for the gathering, or, you know, finding the perfect food for whatever you're going to do. And that's great. But for some people, the holiday season is different for countless reasons. For veterans, they can have reasons why. Maybe they're lonely. Maybe because of what they went through isolated them from the family. For civilians, maybe it's because something happened during the holiday season, or they're not with family because of certain reasons. It doesn't matter. I can name a million things, and they can all be reasons why someone that we may be walking past, or we personally know, may not experience the holiday seasons as or the season as we do. So that's what I mean by let's make it personal, right? Because we would like to think that, or maybe some people deny it, so that way they don't have to go through the actions of actually reaching out to people. In this holiday season, I urge everyone to reach out to those who they care about, who they love, who you love, right? And tell them how much you care about them, how much they mean to you. That's what I mean by making it personal. It wouldn't even matter. Wow, this might be a really short podcast, and that's okay too.
go spend it, enjoy the holiday season. But what I mean is that text the person who doesn't want to talk, right? When I say make it personal and reach out to that person, it should also we should also take in consideration who they are. Now, if you have an uncle or an aunt or whoever in your family or friend group who, let's say, do not like talking on the phone, don't call them. Be like, hey, what's going on? Happy holidays. You know, they might not find that too amusing. But, you know, if they're okay with text, great. Send them a text. Make it personal. Don't just send the, you know, the cookie cutter, happy holidays. Actually take the time. It doesn't take long to text, or even make it personal. Send them a personalized text and tell them how much you love them, how much you care. And if it's possible, invite them, include them, you know, or give the option and let them choose. That sometimes is enough to be so heartwarming.

My goodness, there's so many different ways they've titled it. I just can't remember. But when Scrooge's nephew invites him over for Christmas, you know, even though Scrooge told him no and he would not come, you know, the invitation was open-ended and not. Spoiler alert, Scrooge does finally go to actually accept the invitation and goes to the party. But you know, invite them. If they choose to come, great. If they don't, great. But nonetheless, at least it's been shown to them that they are welcome, right? Make it personal. Or call the person who finds texts impersonal. Send a card if you're. Do people still do that? Do people still send cards anymore? I know, you know, I think the card thing, I really actually started to hate not Christmas cards, but these family portraits that people send, you know, mass family portraits to people. They really don't have anything personal on it. It's just a picture of the family. That's great for some people. I think they really appreciate it. But I think now it's more digital too. But I'm talking about like the old-fashioned Christmas cards, right? Maybe you don't want to buy a Christmas card because I don't know how much they are now. They're probably astronomical based on everything else. But write a note. Write two, three words. I mean, say, hey, whoever you are. I want to wish you happy holidays and to say that I love you and I'm thinking about you. That's it. Drop it off at their mailbox or mail it if you want to. Yeah, stamps are going up too. You know, do whatever it is that you think is within your means and it's also personal. Yeah, let's make it personal because if we make it personal, that comes from the heart and it's real. Whoever is the recipient of that will feel it. I can guarantee it because we as humans, I'm not saying we all have BS meters, but we definitely all know when something is genuine. At least I do. Most of the people I do have expressed that. So, something that's from love, that's from care, can be felt through words, through a text, through a phone call. And that's heartwarming. And that could be the little bit of light that someone might need during this season to give them hope. To maybe not see this world as cold and as disorienting as it could be for them. And that is my message. There's really not much else to say. But I do know that even maybe as an addition to this, even those who are rushing around who seem happy, right? Maybe they need a little pick me up too. Oh, I'm hungry. Guys, I've been up since 2 this morning. Yeah, since 2 something this morning. But just do it for everybody. Mainly on when I wanted to start this is for people, like for us to reach out to people who may find a holiday season challenging for whatever reasons they have. But you know, this should be for everybody. At least that's what I think. I'm not trying to tell you guys what to do, but I think what a great time, even if it's awkward, right? But the holiday season gives a wide open door for anybody to express, hey, you know, it's holidays. I want to say that, you know, but make it personal. Not all of us are great communicators.

0: As you can see, my stomach is growling and I'm tired. What else is new, huh? So, but I'm not the greatest of communicators, but I can tell you that simple to the point expressions of love, you don't have to be a great communicator to do. And man, it feels good. It feels good. It feels good to be a recipient of that. Take the time, make it personal. Remember back in the day, I think AT&T reach out and touch someone. So my suggestion is reach out and touch somebody with your love. I hope everybody's doing well and enjoying this festive season, and you are surrounded by love and family and joy. Not like the superficial happiness, but joy, the divine joy that comes from love, the love of God. So this is going to be a short podcast because I am busy transitioning, but I didn't want to let disruptions not I didn't want them to disrupt any of my podcasts. So I hope you guys are enjoying this season. Go hug the person you love. Go tell them. Go show them. And I think about you guys all the time. And I think the next time the podcast will be scheduled or I'm recording another one will be almost near New Year's or maybe even past that. So I guess I'll figure it out. So go and enjoy your day and help somebody that you love and care about enjoy theirs too. Show them, tell them. It's don't wait. Don't wait. Okay? And I'll talk to you guys in 2 weeks. Have a blessed day. Bye.
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0: Good morning. Welcome or welcome back to the Dynamic Trend Podcast. Before I start, as usual, I want to give a shout out to MB Radio. Thank you for all that you do. I hope everybody's doing well. So as you can tell, I've yet to figure out a proper transition from thanking MB Radio to my topic. And perhaps, I don't know, it'll always be awkward since each topic is different. But I guess in a way that kind of reflects the Gen X sort of thing, because during the 80s and so on, you know, when we grew up, TV wasn't so well manicured. Like it's so scripted now. Everything is so, it's either digital, it doesn't have awkward endings, you know, how, and that's why I kind of keep the format the way it is, because it is Gen X. Sometimes I wish I can go back to those days where, you know, it wasn't all HD and you can't see every wrinkle, every hair, every whatever on somebody's face. Anyways, I digress. So today's topic, I think I'm a little bit, I don't know, off, is because, you know, wow, we are here at the holidays again, right? I knew they were coming up. Technically speaking, all you have to do is look at the calendar like, oh, it's October, it's November. Oh my God. So, but I'm a little thrown off. I'm still thrown off that we're in the middle of the holiday season. And so, so today's topic is about, let's make it personal. What do you mean by that, man? What I mean is that, yes, the holiday season, you know, from the commercials and all this, maybe where you live is full of decoration. Maybe where you live is that has that small town feel where the lights are sparkling, and maybe you have already put up your holiday decorations. You're planning, you're making preparations for all the holiday activities, and you're rushing from store to store, doing whatever you do for the holidays and looking for that perfect outfit for the gathering, or, you know, finding the perfect food for whatever you're going to do. And that's great. But for some people, the holiday season is different for countless reasons. For veterans, they can have reasons why. Maybe they're lonely. Maybe because of what they went through isolated them from the family. For civilians, maybe it's because something happened during holiday season, or they're not with family because of certain reasons. It doesn't matter. I can name a million things, and they can all be reasons why someone that we may be walking past, or we personally know, may not experience the holiday seasons as or the season as we do. So that's what I mean by let's make it personal, right? Because we would like to think that, or maybe some people deny it, so that way they don't have to go through the actions of actually reaching out to people. You know, in this holiday season, I urge everyone to reach out to those who they care about, who they love, who you love, right? And tell them. And tell them how much you care about them, how much they mean to you. That's what I mean by making it personal. It wouldn't even matter. Wow, this might be a really short podcast. And that's okay too. go spend it, enjoy the holiday season. But what I mean is that text the person who doesn't want to talk, right? When I say make it personal and reach out to that person, it should also, we should also take in consideration who they are. Now, if you have an uncle or an aunt or whoever in your family or friend group who, let's say, do not like talking on the phone, don't call them. Be like, hey, what's going on? Happy holidays. You know, they might not find that too amusing. But, you know, if they're okay with text, great. Send them a text. Make it personal. Don't just send the, you know, the cookie cutter, happy holidays. Actually take the time. It doesn't take long to text, or even make it personal. Send them a personalized text and tell them how much you love them, how much you care. And if it's possible, invite them, include them, you know, or give the option and let them choose. That sometimes is enough to be so heartwarming. And that's what some people need, just a little bit, to know that they're not alone. They haven't been forgotten. And they're still in your thoughts. And it's an open invitation. Sort of, I love the movie, the Scrooge, or however, Christmas Story, not Christmas Story. My goodness, there's so many different ways they've titled it. I just can't remember. But when Scrooge's nephew invites him over for Christmas, you know, even though Scrooge told him no, and he would not come, you know, the invitation was open-ended. And not, spoiler alert, Scrooge does finally go to actually accept the invitation and goes to the party. But, you know, invite them. If they choose to come, great. If they don't, great. But nonetheless, at least it's been shown to them that they are welcome, right? Make it personal. Or call the person who finds texts impersonal. Send a card. Do people still do that? Do people still send cards anymore? I know, you know, I think the card thing, I really actually started to hate, not Christmas cards, but these family portraits that people send, you know, mass family portraits to people that really don't have anything personal on it. It's just a picture of the family. That's great for some people. I think they really appreciate it. But I think now it's more digital too. But I'm talking about like the old fashioned Christmas cards, right? Maybe you don't want to buy a Christmas card because I don't know how much they are now. They're probably astronomical based on everything else. But write a note. Write 2-3 words. I mean, say, hey, whoever you are. I want to wish you happy holidays and to say that I love you and I'm thinking about you. That's it. Drop it off at their mailbox or mail it if you want to. Yeah, stamps are going up too. You know, do whatever it is that you think is within your means and is also personal. Yeah, let's make it personal, because if we make it personal, that comes from the heart and it's real. Whoever is the recipient of that, we'll feel it. I can guarantee it, because we as humans, I'm not saying we all have BS meters, but we definitely all know when something is genuine. At least I do. Most of the people I do have expressed that. So something that's from love, that's from care, can be felt through words, through a text, through a phone call. And that's heartwarming. And that can be the little bit of light that someone might need during this season to give them hope, to maybe not see this world as cold and as disorienting as it could be for them. And that is my message. There's really not much else to say. But I do know that even maybe as an addition to this, even those who are rushing around, who seem happy, right? Maybe they need a little pick me up too. I'm hungry. Guys, I've been up since 2 this morning. Since 2 something this morning. But just do it for everybody. So mainly on what I wanted to start this is for people, like for us to reach out to people who may find a holiday season challenging for whatever reasons they have. But, you know, this should be for everybody. At least that's what I think. I'm not trying to tell you guys what to do, but I think what a great time, even if it's awkward, right? But the holiday season gives a wide open door for anybody to express, hey, you know, it's holidays. I want to say, you know, but make it personal. Not all of us are great communicators. As you can see, my stomach is growling and I'm tired. What else is new, huh? So, I'm not the greatest of communicators, but I can tell you that simple to the point expressions of love, you don't have to be a great communicator to do. And man, it feels good. It feels good. It feels good to be a recipient of that. Take the time, make it personal. Remember back in the day, I think AT&T, reach out and touch someone. So my suggestion is reach out and touch somebody with your love. I hope everybody's doing well and enjoying this festive season. And you are surrounded by love and family and joy. Not like the superficial happiness, but joy. The divine joy that comes from love. The love of God. So this is going to be a short podcast because I am busy transitioning, but I didn't want to let disruptions not, I didn't want them to disrupt any of my podcasts. So I hope you guys are enjoying this season. Go hug the person you love, go tell them, go show them. And I think about you guys all the time. And I think the next time the podcast will be scheduled or I'm recording another one will be almost near New Year's or maybe even past that. So I guess I'll figure that out. So go and enjoy your day and help somebody that you love and care about enjoy theirs too. Show them, tell them. Don't wait. Okay. And, I'll talk to you guys in 2 weeks. Have a blessed day. Bye.
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2: Bringing you the facts.
3: Jose Abreu's trash. Man, I fell for that hard.
2: While keeping you up to date.
5: Man, like, what a question mark that is. After you leave Cole, you get him out of the game, and all of a sudden, you don't know what you're going to get on the other side.
2: On all fantasy baseball news.
3: This guy's a slouch, man.
5: He's just a potential...
3: He's a slug.
5: ...dark horse winner of a Cy Young candidate.
2: Welcome to Bourbon and Ball.
3: Averaged like 160 strikeouts prior to his breakout year. I wouldn't even call that breakout year. I would call that a career year. Because I don't think he'll have another year.
5: We're going to talk about a lot more baseball. This is just the beginning, guys.
3: That's right.

0: All right, man. Let me fix this up. We're back right now, coming to you live, Bourbon and Ball. It's a very fun episode. We took about a month off, decided to take some time to let some of the dominoes fall and give us a little more to talk about in the future. And here we are, man. We got enough to talk about. Got a lot to talk about and some and more coming. Again, this is Bourbon and Ball. I'm Doug, along with my lifelong friend coming from Clearwater, Florida, Mikey V over there. Very excited to have Bourbon Ball. A little bit about us. We've been doing a ESPN Points League head-to-head fantasy baseball league now for over 20 years. We're not professionals by any means, but we do like to give context when it comes to trades and opinions and whatnot. And everybody's entitled to their own. But, you know, we created this show because of a lot of negativity when people gave their opinions. And we say, hey, you know what? Here's what I know. Do what you want with it. You like somebody, you want to overvalue, you want to trade, that's you, man. Good for you. But, you know, here's some of the information to maybe help you get along the way. And, yeah, so we've been doing this now. We're going on our third season. This will be our third season of Bourbon and Ball coming up for this new MLB season, which is very exciting. Last year, we did our first ever Bourbon and Ball Fantasy League. Winner would have got a free bottle of a Horse Soldier, and runner-up got whiskey glasses. So Ron was the runner-up, and I mean, come on, yours truly won the league, baby. First ever league, first ever champ. I gotta say, obviously you create it because you know experts aren't really experts. Like, you know, it's about who's getting hot, when they get hot, and all that other stuff. So we said, hey, you know, why don't you, you know, join our league, try to be an expert and see if you can beat an expert. And if you do, power to you. Let's give you some bourbon. We'll ship a nice little bottle to you. So, you know, unfortunately, I won. But, you know, it was a fun experience. It was a great group of guys. We want to run it back this year. I mean, you know, it was fun. It was great, to be honest with you. I had a ball. It's fun talking to some of those guys and just seeing. I mean, it's always fun because you're looking at what people value and why they value them. And it's crazy to see some of the stuff, you know, that they value. But I mean, that was my takeaway anyways, was just they were everywhere, man. Those guys were everywhere.
1: Anyway, it's the longest fantasy season there is in sports. A lot of times players' values change very fast. It could be week to week sometimes. And then sometimes those trade values, they just change overnight. So you just sometimes have to hit it right and you have to make the right decision. And sometimes when we make that wrong decision, it could be a bad decision long term. So, you know, that's what we say. Always get your guys.
0: That's right. That's right. A big fan of that. So before I start jumping into the show, a few things to go over. Of course, I always hate when people say housekeeping. Like, that's so, it's just, I don't know, you know, but we do have some housekeeping. So, yeah, let's talk. Of course, we're coming to you from MBR Radio, which is Military Broadcast Radio. We're on Patriot Radio, which I am going to start the stream right now. Thank God for this intro. This is why we have the intros, to remind myself to start a stream. And we're also simulcasted on New England Streaming Sports. So, you know, if you want to watch us again because you love us, go right ahead. 12 o'clock tomorrow, Saturday, you'll be able to see this episode again on there. So, of course, with all that said, there is some military affiliation with that. And for myself, I was a paratrooper for over 6 years. I have jumps in Ireland, Germany, the Netherlands, and over a year combat the tour in Afghanistan.
1: Yeah, my father was drafted during the Vietnam War and joined the Air Force for a couple of years. And my grandfather was a paramedic during World War II. So a lot of family ties over here, Doug, as well.
0: Awesome. So, of course, I'll be drinking my bourbon out of my my Bourbon and Ball bourbon glass right here for today. It's been a while. Ooh. I'll tell you how much.
1: Hey, that's pretty classy. And you're right. It's been, a few weeks? You know, we've got to get the rust off ourselves here. It's been a minute.
0: Oh, right? And, I mean, you know what makes this episode so – I honestly, this is like a pre-draft episode. And this is how I look at it anyways, is because some of the dominoes are starting to fall in the free agent market, which means now you can start to look at lineups and see if those signings or trades are better or worse for the person. You know what I mean? and we'll give you some examples, but I think this is a great like pre-draft episode, because some of these guys that did sign, you can now look at the roster and be like, you know what? I think this was a great sign. Or you can say, well, I think he might have hurt his value. And there are a couple of people that I think hurt their value. But it's always fun to talk about. So let's just jump right in. And yeah, let's just. So the big thing is the Hall of Fame. And of course, I don't know if you noticed, I do have like an Austin Wells type mustache going on. I've had it for about a week. And honestly, it's kind of growing on me a little bit. It looks fake. I feel like I could rip it off, but it's not fake. It is absolutely 100% real mustache. And what I call it is my Kent stash. Because I don't know if you've been living under a rock, if you haven't read, but the Hall of Fame made the announcement that Jeff Kent, the, an all-time great. You want to talk about like a dirt dog. He's an OG dirt dog. Like this is a guy who, owns almost every single second base record, most home runs, most RBIs, highest OPS, just finally getting his day. And, when you look at the pictures, the one thing you notice though, is he always has the mustache, man. And he still has it to this day. Believe it or not, once he got out of the MLB, he became a police officer, which he still does, which is an awesome thing, which I could totally see if you ever just look at him in an old, interview or something. I'm like, that guy really kind of puts together, he's put together, but yeah, so they looked at his numbers. They voted him in. Rightfully so. I think he is a Hall of Famer, in my opinion. With that said, though, Barry Bonds, Roger Clemens, kind of, you missed out on their day in the sun. They were named on fewer than 5 ballots, which means they can be nominated again next cycle. But if they receive fewer than 5, they will be off the ballot for good. Now, listen, we all have our thoughts. I've read Jose Canseco's book. And I think his first one, I think he's written a couple at this point, but his first one always said, and I totally agree, said, listen, you can juice all you want, but steroids aren't going to help with your batter's eye. So you still have to make contact with a fastball. You still have to make contact with a changeup or whatever. So I look at Barry Bonds. You can look at him and try to figure out when he first started juicing. You look at his Pirates pitchers, he's a twig. You look at his Giants pitchers, he looked like he ate himself. But his numbers were always the same. Obviously, the home runs went up a little bit. I don't think he'd have the home run record, but I think he'd still have 500 home runs. Nothing tells me he wouldn't. Probably wouldn't have got walked as much. But I still think he's a Hall of Famer. Roger Clemens is a Hall of Famer too. Let's call it what it is. They're competitors. That's what competitors do. You always want to be the best. And for a while they were, but my thought is, I think they are Hall of Famers, but congrats to Jeff Kent, because he deserves it as well. What are you thinking over there, Mike?
1: Yeah, I agree with you. I think both those guys are probably going to get in the Hall eventually, maybe just not this time around. Obviously, it's good to see that we still got some voters still voting for him and keeping him on that ballot. So it's good to see that, but I do definitely agree. I think down the road, they will get their nod. They're just going to have to go through like this, I guess, penalty phase. Before they get that moment in the sun. So back to Jeff Kent, though, like you said, with the mustache, there's only a few career changes you can make after baseball having a mustache like that. Being a cop is definitely one of them. So it definitely fits him. But let's talk about him for a second. What a great career he had, right? Kind of went under the radar because, again, kind of a little overshadowed in that Barry Bonds era stage there for a little bit. Had a great career with the Dodgers, too, for a long time apart. Me growing up as a kid, this was about when I really started getting into baseball and really understanding people and the names. And again, growing up as a kid, you're playing video games. And Jeff Kent was one of those guys. He always had to draft that second base because he was the best second baseman to draft. And, that was really my introduction to him before really starting to see him play and what kind of value he brought. He was kind of one of a kind at second base, had a power. 30-plus home runs, always 100 over 100 RBIs. Just an all-around good player, too. Gold Glove winner as well. Just a good character as well. And he just played the game right. So I'm so glad the committee voted him in. I saw that name pop up. And, Doug, there was another guy on that name on that ballot, too, that was pretty close, right?
0: There was. And you know how I feel about him. I'm a big fan. Like you said, I mean, we all got into baseball. We all know our guys. And for me, it was vintage Carlos Delgado. You know, he was named on 9 ballots, the second highest total among the 8 considered, which included Gary Sheffield, Mattingly, Dale Murphy. Like, these aren't people you laugh off, right? I mean, Sheffield's got over 500 home runs. I think he has 509. But he's linked to PEDs as well. So if Ballins isn't getting in and Clemens, then he's certainly not going to get in, right? But I do like Carlos Delgado. I mean, I had him. I mean, God, I remember in high school with the Blue Jays, 30 home, you know, 30 plus home runs, 100 plus, 120 plus ribbies. And then I actually had him his last year when he was with the Mets. And he still, in my opinion, I think he hit like 28 home runs. He probably still could have played another like 1 or 2 years. Like Ortiz had 30, you know, almost 30 home runs his last year. Like, he's probably still could have played another couple of years. But Delgado, to me, I don't know, man. He is a Hall of Famer. I think he is. I think he will be, you know. But you give it to Kent. Like I said, he owns a lot of those second base records. I mean, the guys have got almost 25 hits for a second baseman. I mean, that's good regardless of position, you know. Now you're talking second baseman, you know, 377 home runs. Like, dude, forget about second baseman, put it aside. Those are still amazing numbers for a career, you know. Second baseman, obviously playing that position, it's not known for power. It's not known for, you know, RBIs. It's really known for, like, getting on base, you know, moving people over. It's not really a power position. I think Brett Boone was the one who kind of, I mean, you talk about kind of transforming that position. He kind of did it, right? And you could, maybe steroids played a part in that too. But, yeah, I mean – good for him. You know, it was due, and hopefully Delgado gets in. I'd love to see him in. I mean, everybody remembers in high school watching ESPN with what's his face, and, you know, Carlos Delgado, and you see him, you know, making Sports Center top 10 with like a 450-pound bomb. Like, yeah, you know, those are the guys you kind of want to see. So I'd love to see Delgado win it.
1: And I know you loved seeing that name pop up too. You're the first person I thought of when I saw that as well. And it gives me hope that, you know, maybe even next year, he's got 9 votes this year. Maybe next year he gets that call. And that's going to be a great day. Blue Jay fans and for some Met fans. I know he finished, you know, after his prime, but hey, it's still a Met guy, right?
0: Yeah. And I still think he could have ran it back. You know, I don't know why he didn't. Who knows? Could be a lot of things. I know people are like, well, he probably got out because of PEDs, and maybe he was doing them and he wanted to end it early so he wouldn't get tested anymore. They say that about Ortiz too. You know, that's maybe why Ortiz got out. I don't know why they got out. I just know that, you know, they were studs. They were studs. I think I'm pretty sure Delgado was clean. The guy looked exactly the same. The entire, you know, his entire like 13-year career, there was really no size difference whatsoever. And the numbers were always there. You know, they were always there. So, yeah, man, I would have loved to see him play one more year, you know, because then you'd still have Jose Reyes, right? You'd have Carlos Beltran, David Wright in his prime, Pedro Martinez after the Red Sox, Johan Santana, Paul LaDuca. Steroids. You know, that would have been fun to see him run it back one more time, to be honest. Hey,
1: he was another guy, you know, Ken Griffey Jr. baseball, 1997, N64. One of the best first basemans to pick up. He had that big circle he could hit a lot of home runs with. Another guy I was introduced to earlier in my life with the video game. But hey, we're older now. This is the time where these guys are starting to retire and get their nod. And, you know, again, I think you and I, Doug, these are somewhat, you know, maybe not childhood heroes, but now we're getting, you know, to our teenage days where we really were intuitive of each of these guys and what they meant to us, whether it was fantasy baseball or just being a stud and just love watching. Must-see TV. We talk about those guys. Carlos Delgado, he was must-see TV. You didn't know what he was going to do sometimes.
0: Yeah, I agree. I agree. It's like I said, it's always fun this time of year when they start looking at Hall of Fame, because now you're older. Now you've seen them, you know. It's not like when you were a kid and, you know, you had maybe like Hank Aaron's name come up and you're like, well, who I don't really remember him playing that well, you know, because I was late 70s, early 80s. And but now it's, you know, you're looking at Delgado and you're like, I remember him. I was in high school. I remember watching. I made a home run on my buddy's in my buddy's room. I used to go over my buddy Alan's house every day. He lived across the street. Used to go over his house, and because his mom brought us to school, him and his brother. So I'd get there at 7 o'clock. We wouldn't leave until about 7:30. So I, you know, they'd have the TV on in his room. We'd be watching Sports Center in the morning, seeing Delgado, you know, from the night before, hit like a grand slam bomb. And you know, that stuff kind of really sticks to me. And Ken Griffey Jr. baseball does as well. And those strike zones, like for those guys, are like this. It's crazy. But all right, man. Good stuff. Fun stuff. Now we get into the fun. The fun meet. I mean, God, this is it. This is it. This is fantasy pre-draft fantasy. And this is, I mean, it's hot stove, you know, it's a little bit of everything.
1: Man, what are you got a fire over there, Doug? It must be cold over there up north. You got, what is it, December 12th? You guys must be getting some winter up there now.
0: We are, my friend. We are. I think Snow Sunday for the Buffalo Patriots game.
1: Ooh, that should be fun.
0: Yeah, yeah. Yep. Buffalo, that's a must win for them, man.
1: It is.
0: They should. We can talk about that later.
1: We'll make a football podcast.
0: Oh, man. You know, then everybody's going to say, I got a Travis Kelce mustache. The last thing I want.
1: Oh, gee, that's disgusting now. Now you got to shave it after saying that.
0: Oh, I know. All right, so let's just start talking about these signings, these trades, right? The first domino to fall in the offseason. You ready? Who was it? It was one of my favorite guys. This is a guy who I drafted pretty late, ended up becoming the number one overall scorer for first baseman in a points league, Josh Naylor. So he got re-signed, right? The Seattle Mariners re-signed first baseman Josh Naylor to a 5-year. To me, this is like, you look at Alonso's and we'll talk about his contract. This is not the value for this guy. What they got for him is huge. 5 years, $92.5 million. You know, that no trade clause. That's probably the kicker. But like, we know what Josh Naylor can do. He can still hit, doesn't strike out. Like, you give me Josh Naylor over Pete Alonso any day of the week. Any day of the week. I'm telling you, we're going to go over Alonso's numbers. But just to stay on course, Naylor, as you know, he was part of that big midseason trade that sent him from Arizona to Seattle. He hit .299, 9 homers, 33 ribbies, and 19 stolen bases. And the last 2 months, he was there in Seattle. And it's only 2 months. Again, I love the sign. I looked at some of the old archival footage from Bourbon and Ball and noticed that, you know, I was skeptical that I wasn't sure if Naylor could hit in Seattle. You know, it's a not really kind of a hitter friendly ballpark. So, and he did struggle his first week, 2 weeks there. Like, he wasn't hitting a lot. He was striking out a little more. So of course there was some reservation when I said that. I was wrong. Right. He proved me wrong because he came in the last month and he did what he always did. Right. Listen, he's 28 years old. I think they got a steal on this guy. I think he was, like I said, number one fantasy first baseman last year, probably the number one underrated fantasy player. Right. Now you got a nucleus down there up there in Seattle with, you know, Cal Riley, J-Rod, now Naylor in there. They've been linked to maybe Kendall Marte. They've been linked to re-signing Eugenio Suarez. It'll be very interesting to see what route they go. But I don't think this changes anything from a fantasy perspective. I think you're still drafting Josh Naylor as a top four first baseman. I think he's you could even make the case late second, early third. You know what I mean? Just if you value first base, because there is a cliff, right? You know, obviously Vlad will probably go first, but it's tough to say, hey, listen, Josh Naylor's not that much better. Like, Josh Naylor is about the same just because what he brings to you for stolen bases in a points league.
1: I agree.
0: In a roto league.
1: You know? Yeah. I mean, he checks up all the boxes, really. Like you said, in the roto league, and and like points too. Like if strikeouts do matter in your league, I don't want a guy that strikes out a ton like a Pete Alonso does, like he does in these streaky times. And we saw this has been a track record now for Josh Naylor for a few years now, even going back to his Cleveland days, where he's proven himself. He is a guy, and it's also kind of criminal. He only got $92.5 million. I think you and I agree, Doug, that I think we would have paid over $100 million for this guy to come to Boston if we could have. And I know, again, we'll talk about Boston later, I'm sure, but you know, back to Naylor though, like it's a great signing for the Mariners, I believe. I think retaining him was a big deal and really gives, you know, J-Rod another guy in that lineup that is going to protect him. You know, they're still going to have Randy Rosarena come back. Obviously, we have opinions on him, but you do have a major league team really forming in Seattle. And if they can swing something else like Kendall Marte, that's a solid lineup up and down. And we always talk about how good their pitching staff is. So I really do think it's a good landing spot for Josh Naylor. Obviously, he loved it up there. He wanted to stay there in the offseason. He got his deal. He got his bag still. And when it comes back to fantasy, like you said, I think a early third round, late second round, depending on how you value that. We know first base can be bad at times of the quality, you know, especially if you're looking at those top three, four guys. There is a big dip like we saw last year with a lot of guys. So, he's a guy that you got to keep a pulse on, especially in your drafts and the depression, especially where you're, you know, what your strategy is on what you want. And, I think I'd be reaching for a guy like this, to be honest, just because, like I said, that first base is very thin. So I'd like to have a guy like a Josh Naylor that I know he's not going to kill me weeks by striking out a ton. He's still going to be producing, and then he's going to have those sneaky stolen bases like he did the last couple of years too. So I'm thrilled. I'm thrilled for him. I think we're Naylor guys all the way through and through, and that's going to continue through and through.
0: Yeah, it just blows my mind, though. He's 4 years younger than a Pete Alonso. And it's, you know, the, like you said, the money, I saw 92 and I'm like, man, he gets no love, like literally no love, you know, it's a shame because he, like, you know, not just in like fantasy, but you look at first basemen that were huge 4 or 5 years ago, you know, your Freddie Freeman's, your Bryce Harper's, like, you know, they're aging out. You know, forget like fantasy, but just in baseball in general, like they're starting to get hurt a little more. They're not producing like they used to. They're older, right? And you know, now's the time for Josh Naylor. But to get back to fantasy, I bet you any money, Harper, Freeman, those, at least one of those guys will get drafted before Josh Naylor and probably shouldn't.
1: One of those guys is going to probably tank this year. I don't know which one it is. Like you said, the age is definitely a concern. We always talking about holding the bag. You don't want to hold the bag. We kind of put a little asterisk, I think, last year on Freddie Freeman, because I think we both kind of said, okay, he came back from that injury, World Series run, and then, man, he had a bad first half last year. He really kind of started picking up in that second half, but he still wasn't that same guy. And I think you're right. I think guys will kind of get duped by the name. And again, Freddie still plays for a very good baseball team. They're going to be just as good next year. And I think it's like, hey, you can get a good player, maybe even a frontline starter. And then the next round, even the next two rounds, you could potentially get a Josh Naylor or, you know, Vinny P. I'm a big Vinny P guy. You know, he had a solid year. And again, a guy that doesn't strike out a lot either. So there's options out there. And like I said, you just don't want to be holding the bag. So I think you're 100% right on that.
0: Yeah. And I do like to say I got ridiculed on a thread because who's our buddy Scott White?
1: Oh, yeah.
0: The rankings, and his rankings were, he had like Josh Naylor down like, you know, 30th, 40th. And he had people like J-Rod and Jazz Chisholm rated before him. And I said, listen, guys, this is crazy that I don't care what the format is, right? That you're putting someone like this so low. I'm like, it's crazy. And then a couple people were like, well, that's kind of wild because J-Rod. And I'm like, dude, what have they done? Like, what have they done? Like, you're so fixated on the name and the what ifs. Why don't you look at what happened, the what's going on right now instead of that, right? I mean, he's, like you said, he's produced. He was a top five first baseman in Cleveland his last year. Now he was the number one overall, not by much. I mean, it really came down to that last week. I think he stole a couple bags and he ended up beating out Vlad Jr. by maybe like less than 10 points, you know, but he still has that whole East. He was still number one. So it's not that far fetched to say, hey, listen, this he should be ranked a little higher. And, you know, it's just crazy. Like I said, it's just, he's not a sexy name. And unfortunately, you know, people still like sexy names, I guess.
1: That's all right. We'll be at the forefront of this. And then when he does start to really get his recognition, we could just, you know, pull up the receipts. How about that?
0: I do. Good thing this is recorded. I'm going to pull back up. All right. Let's move on here. So let's talk about a team in the AL East that is just, I mean, there's two, but let's talk about the Baltimore Orioles and some of the moves that they did. All right. Let's start out with the first one, right? This was their first one. This is your boy.
1: Wow.
0: Grayson Rodriguez.
1: Wow.
0: He goes to Los Angeles Angels for outfielder Tyler Ward. Listen, Ward, career year with the Angels, probably, you know, he is on the last year of a contract, and this is what kind of threw a lot of people off. You know, he has a career year. This is the last year of his contract. They go out and trade for him. I mean, the guy hit 228, 36 homers, 103 ribbies, 86 runs, 175 strikeouts, four stolen bases, gave you 2.4 a start or 380 points. If you're hitting 36 home runs and only giving you 2.4 points a start, I mean, that's not sexy at all. Listen, I like the trade for Baltimore, right, only because of the depth it's adding. Right, you're getting Tyler Ward. You know, you're trying to replace that 41 home run player you lost 2 years ago with Anthony Santander, in my opinion. You know, if they had him last year, I think things would have changed, you know, but they didn't, and that's why they finished where they finished. So I don't hate the trade, but, you know, on the other side of that, Grayson didn't pitch at all last year. You know, we know what he's capable of when he's healthy. I just don't know when we'll see that again. Right, he's never pitched a full season. I know he's young. I know he's got time. You know, but you know, Baltimore might know more about this than they're dishing out as far as this trade goes. Right, you know, in 2024, his breakout year, 13-4, 116 innings pitched, 130 strikeouts, a 3.86 ERA, gave you 15.1 points a start, which is that's stud material right there. Year prior, 4.35 ERA. So maybe people are just overvaluing him. Maybe. I don't know. What do you think?
1: It's tough. You know, let's talk to Tyler Ward, right? You said 380 points, averaging 2.4. I think in my book, that puts him as like a fringe outfield two, more like an outfield three. To put it in perspective, you know, a Brent Roker, I think he had like spot on like 400 points. So you're looking at a guy that gets you 2.5 points. I think he plays for a better lineup. And I don't think it's a bad fit. And I think he's a better baseball player than he is a fantasy baseball player. So I don't think it's a bad move for Baltimore here. And, you know, to see Grayson Rodriguez be part of this deal was very shocking to me. Like you said, the age, the potential. And obviously coming into this year is probably going to be a little bit limited coming off of his injury from the previous year. So I don't even know what kind of Grayson Rodriguez you're really going to see going into 2026. So, you know, again, I'm probably a little cautious, especially going into Anaheim and playing for an Angels team that was, you know, really not very good for the most part. And he's not going to be the one that's going to save that team for the whole entire year. So, I mean, he's a good stash guy, I think, going into the season for a fantasy perspective. But from a baseball perspective, I do think it's a good thing for the Angels to try to go out and get a young pitcher, try to get a frontline starter for their future. I mean, they got a lot of work to do in that organization to get up. And I do think they just traded Taylor Ward pretty high. So I don't think it's a terrible trade for either team. And I think this is more, you know, for us, you and I and our fantasy friends here, it's more of a good baseball trade than really is a fantasy baseball trade when it comes to them just representing their new teams. So I don't think anything changes when it comes to the draft. Like I said, Grayson, you're going to have to – there's going to be a little grace period before he's really going up 100%, ramping it up. And we're going to really have to keep an eye on him this spring and see where he's at when he comes back to camp. So, fun trade, though. I love – and like you said, Doug, two AL East teams are making noise, and it's not the Red Sox and it's not the Yankees.
0: I know. And just before we move on real quick, I did want to say Tyler Ward to me is like a Tyler O'Neill, Very similar numbers, power, strikeouts, low average. Now you got two of those guys in your lineup. You're going to have a third one in a second when we discuss that. But, you know, it's really it's a hit or miss lineup, right? And then now the Angels on the flip side. I get what they're trying to do, man. They got Kikuchi, which to me, he's not a bad pitcher, you know, but he's their ace. I don't think he's an ace. I think he's more of an SP2, SP3. But now you get him, you get Grayson, Reed Detmers. You're at least trying to do something, right? You have a couple years with Grayson. I think you still have 3 years. You gave up a Tyler Ward who had a career year, who was on his last year of his contract. I think it's a win more for the Angels, but I get it. I get the deal. I mean, Baltimore's probably just sick of the injuries. You know, they're probably like, you know what? Maybe we've just seen the best of this guy. Maybe that's it. Maybe what can we get out of him now versus what can we get out of him next year if he's hurt again?
1: Mm-hmm.
0: And they probably said, you know what? Tyler O'Neill, 36 home runs. I mean, this age of baseball doesn't care about strikeouts anymore. They don't care about batting average. They care about home runs, power numbers, RBIs. And that's why they decided to go out and do it. I don't hate either one. I don't mind them.
1: Yeah, you know, when I look at that Baltimore lineup now, I think it's more full than what it was going into last year for sure. Last year, Baltimore relied on those kids to progress the next level up. They came out swinging in 2024. 2025, there was definitely a step back. And like you said, there's a lot of injuries there too. So I think this offseason, they're really addressing to get some more veteran leadership, some veterans in there that have been in there day in, day out. And like I said, I think Anaheim, I keep calling him Anaheim, I don't care. You can bust me all you want. But they traded high. I think they traded high on him. But yeah. Again, I think it's just having that veteran leadership and then obviously coming in with Alonso as well was a huge gap.
0: All right. I totally agree. So let's just stick with them again. And here was a move right after. This actually broke maybe, I want to say like a 3 or 4 days later. So they go out and they sign Ryan Helsley. All right. All-star closer. Signed him to a 2-year, $28 million deal. He has an opt-out after the first season. His last season, though, was not the best. I was with the Mets. 3-4, 56 innings pitched, 63 strikeouts, 25 walks. So he walked half the batters in the – he walked almost as many batters as his innings. 21 saves, a hold, a 4.5 ERA, gave you 2.3 an outing. Nothing sexy, nothing good. But this is going to be like a theme for me for this episode is because we're going to talk about a lot of relief pitchers that have been getting signed and everybody goes out and they say, all right, you know, we're shoring up the bullpen. We're going out and we're doing what we need to do. And you might be right, but how many times have you seen teams sign two closers, come in, just one craps the bed? Because closers are meant to close. And when you move one back and they're not a closer anymore, I feel like that mentality that they have is a little different, you know? I mean, if I'm a closer and I get the ball, I say to myself, you know what? This is it. This is the game. Let's go out there and let's close this thing and call. And let's you know, you're pumped, you know? You go in the eighth inning, it's a little different, right? I don't know if you'd be as pumped. You know, you could go in a tie. At least in a closer role, you know you're going in with a lead. You could go in without the lead. You can go down a run. Like you can get, you're put in so many situations when you're that middle back end, like, you know, bullpen as opposed to a closer. And I think, you know, the Mets, the Yankees last year, like those teams, when you're signing these people and you're thinking, oh, you know what, we're good to go. We have three legitimate closers, but only one of them closes. You set yourself up for failure. Now, I love the signing, but Felix Bautista is going to be back at some point.

0: because it's genius, because you'll get Bautista back the second half. And if Helsley becomes, that eighth inning relief guy and he doesn't like it anymore, you can just opt out and say, you know what, I want to be a closer. That's what I want to do. So it gives them some flexibility, but I hate the idea of people saying, hey, you know, we'll talk about the Dodgers and later on, but and the Braves is a big one too. The Braves, we're going to be talking about them too in their bullpens, but to sit there and say, hey, we shored up our bullpen, we just signed two legitimate closers. You signed two closers. You know, it's not like, I think of like the old Red Sox when they had a Papelbon and a Mike Timlin. You know what I mean? Mike Timlin, that's the eighth inning guy. Like, he knew he was the eighth inning guy. You know, nothing was ever going to change. He was going to go out there in the eighth, you know, pass the ball over to Pap, get the close, call it a day, go home, drink a couple beers, down some whiskey, call it a day. Now you're getting two closers. They don't know when they're going to get called on. They don't know if one's going to close one's going to close the next. That's just too many question marks for me. I don't like it. I'm not even a closer, and I don't like it.
1: And you nailed it with the contract, too. I think that's the best case scenario, just because, like you said, if Felipe Bautista comes back and then all of a sudden Helsley goes into this other role and, underperforms here, you know, again, it's an opt-out deal. I'm sure he can get traded as well during that deadline as well. You know, sometimes places work out for guys and sometimes it doesn't. And when he went to the Mets, it just didn't work out. And I don't know if it's a Met thing, it's a New York thing. You go to New York, you got the pressure, you got the fans, you just hear them barking, whatever it is. But some of these guys just do better in smaller markets. And we saw him in St. Louis. He was really good in St. Louis. I know he made a name in St. Louis, and obviously a fantastic all-star, and proceeded as one of the best back-end closers in the game. So I'm hoping he can recapture that here in Baltimore, and I think so are they, but there's not really a risk because, let's say it does go south, he still has that name appeal where they can still move him if they need to. And then the also question is, let's say he is really successful in this role and Bautista does come back. Now, does Bautista go into that eighth inning role? So there's flexibility and there can be some optimism. And if it starts to go south, they still got Bautista to rely on. They still got Cano that's still in that bullpen as well, who is very, very good at. And then they can maybe move away if they need to and still get something. So I think it's a good signing in that aspect because I think it's kind of like a no-risk type contract. If it works out, that's great. And if it doesn't, there's some flexibility there. So I don't hate it. And I think the theme this offseason so far to this point is relief pitching. A lot of these teams are going after, you know, big name closers and locking them up. And I'm sure we're going to talk about a few more of them, but obviously Helsley was definitely one of the top ones to go off the board and Baltimore had their eyes set on that.
0: Yeah. Yeah, no, it is great. And for a fantasy perspective, I mean, you could at least, you know, draft him late if you end up sleeping on relief pitching. I mean, he'll still be the closer for at least the first half. The only thing is in the second half, now you're going to have to get creative. Mm-hmm. But, hey, he'll be there for a little while anyways. And then last but not least, probably the biggest name, there he is, the polar bear himself. So let's talk the polar bear, right? So the A's weren't done after signing relief pitcher Ryan Helsley after trading for Tyler Ward. They decide, let's go out and let's make a splash. So they go out and they sign that probably what one of the top 10 free agents off the board, first baseman Pete Alonso, a 5-year, $155 million deal. You know, Alonso last year, 272, 38 homers, 126 ribbies, 87 runs, 162 strikeouts, one stolen base. You know, listen, he was ranked third for first baseman. I will say a lot of that was attributed to his 340 average to start the first 2 months of the year. But, and then in the second half, I feel like he just kind of fell off, right? Made our cold list like 4 weeks. And I think two of them were in a row. Not a good thing to make the cold list. Let me tell you, it's a lot of strikeouts, a lot of negative numbers, you know, but I don't know. I don't know what to expect. Like this is a signing where, listen, he's not going to have Juan Soto in that lineup.

0: He's not going to have Lindor. I think those two guys are probably better than any guys on the Baltimore team. You know, no disrespect to Gunner, but he had a down year last year. And I would take Lindor over Gunner any day of the week for now. But if you're drafting, you could probably get Gunner a little later. So, you know, but I don't know. I don't know what to expect. If I had to make a decision, I mean, you would hope 30 home runs, right? Probably 180 strikeouts. Like, now he's in the East. Now he's going up against Fried and Cole when he comes back, and Crochet, and let's not, we'll talk about the Blue Jay staff later. I mean, it's tough, man. I don't know. Honestly, I think, like, you nailed it when you said if you were going to sign somebody, it would have been Josh Naylor, because that would have been fun to see him come to the East. And if I'm spending $155 million, I'd rather have spent it on someone 4 years younger.
1: Yeah, and I think it goes back to that veteran leadership in that clubhouse, just because last year you didn't have a guy, you know, you had a Cedric Mullins, you know, and is he really that guy, right? And, you know, obviously he moved on to the Rays as well. But yeah, Pete Alonso, I think it was more of a veteranship leadership move here, and they paid him the bag, obviously, and it was a lot of money to pay a guy. And I don't know what is going to happen with him in Baltimore. It's really tough to get a pulse on him, on how successful he is going to be. And obviously we're rooting for his success. You know, we don't want another Chris Davis situation on our hands here in Baltimore. And I'm sure a lot of Baltimore fans are thinking the same exact thing. So he's going to be batting cleanup, most likely, probably three. He's going to have some protection with Henderson. You know, you got Adley in that lineup still. Beautiful. This is great. So you got, I think, a major league lineup up and down the roster here. And then, you know, again, at the bottom there, you got Samuel Balsillo, who's going to be, I think, a big key component going into the season. And which I also like, because it's not going to put pressure on him to overperform early on in his career. But we are expecting a lot of good things from him going into it. So, but Alonso kind of fits the bill here, because, again, he had all the injuries, very young team. They need to pop. And Baltimore is ready to win now. I love Baltimore even going into last year. So the start that they had, it was very disappointing. Now, Alonso's probably going to hit 40 home runs. I expect kind of similar numbers, to be quite frank. And, you know, but that also includes the strikeouts as well. And like you said, Doug, the pitching that he's going to have to face in this AL East, it's up and down. Red Sox, up and down. They got good pitching. Yankees, up and down. They got good pitching. Blue Jays, we're going to talk about in a second. They got good pitching. So he's not going to see what he was seeing so much in that NL East, where he's playing Miami and he's playing the Nationals, you know, 19 times a year each. He's going to be challenged this year. And there's always a transition going from American League pitching to National League pitching and vice versa as well. So there's going to be a learning curve. He hasn't seen a lot of these guys in his career. He hasn't, you know, seen at-bats against these guys along his career. So I'm very curious early on in the season how he's going to perform. And this is a guy I'd be wary of. It's not a guy that you just plug and sit and forget. He's a guy, especially in, like I said, strikeout point leagues, this is a guy that can kill you some weeks. So fantasy-wise, you know, I'm kind of staying away. I'm kind of backing away. I'd rather wait a couple rounds and pick up a different guy. Maybe like I said, a Vinny P. I always go back to Vinny P, but if you're talking about production, you can get better production, I think, a couple rounds later and find a couple of these other guys. So, yeah, it's good. But, you know, now Baltimore made some great moves, Doug, but they still need to address their starting pitching.
0: That's what I was going to get at. And for me anyways, I'd get rid of Adley. I would get rid of him. I would maybe trade him. You know, Seattle's got a slew of starting pitching. All of them major league talent. You know, trade Adley. I know it's tough to say, yeah, down the year last year, year before that, it was pretty good. Top five catcher, especially in fantasy. But – you know, Samuel Basolo looked every bit ready last year from the little tidbits that we saw, you know, from the monster home run to behind the plate. He's ready. And I think you just take the dive, man. Because like you said, their Achilles heel is their starting pitching. Yeah, you get Dylan Bundy back. And he did look good toward the end of the year because he was finally, you know, healthy. But then there's not much after that. So, you know, you getting rid of Grayson for Tyler Ward. You know, I think Ward does make the lineup look a little better in that five hole, you know. But, yeah, Adley, I honestly, and it's weird to say, but I think he's the odd man out if I was going to make a trade for pitching. And he'll nab you a good pitcher. That's the thing. Like, you know what I mean? It's not like he's going to give you trash in return.
1: Yeah, relatively young still. And just obviously last year he had a lot of headaches. You know, he wasn't producing well. Thought he was going to have more power. It's just not there. And obviously in fantasy, you know, this guy was supposed to be a highly talented catcher, which is obviously a rare position to fill and get really good production from. And I think from a layman's terms, it's been an underwhelming career so far for Adley. And I think his biggest highlight to this point is probably that home run derby he had where he switched sides of the plate and put on a little show. But that kind of tells you where he's at this point if we're only talking about his performance in an all-star game that didn't count for anything, right? So hopefully he gets it back on the horse. But if you do need to move a guy and get good value for someone, and again, they need young pitching too. They need young pitching. They don't need just a starter. They need a fleet of starters. And, you know, you mentioned Dylan Bundy coming back, which is great, but Dylan Bundy's not going to save that rotation right now. So I think there's probably a little bit more to come. Maybe it might not be sexy, but they might look at some old veterans and bring that in and, you know, see what they can really do with that. Because now I think they spent their big money on Alonso, and now I think they're going to start peeling back a little bit with their spending.
0: Right. All right, so let's move on. We'll see if we can fit in maybe a couple more and then take a break. Man, we're not even like halfway through this list. It's crazy. Let's just stick to the train of relief pitching. So the Braves, they end up going out and they end up re-signing Iglesias. He turned down offers from the Dodgers and the Yankees and elected to stay with the Atlanta Braves on a one-year, $16 million deal. Really great year last year for him. 4-6, 67 innings pitched, 73 strikeouts, only 16 walks, 29 saves, even gave you two holds, 3.21 ERA, gave you 3 points a start. Some great numbers there. Unfortunately, for some reason, this pitcher isn't loading correctly. Actually, wait a second. Let me get you something better here. Let me get you the real deal. I have the real one. But, yeah, so they go out and they end up re-signing him, which is good. I think he kind of flourished in there. So there you go. Some really good numbers as far as his last 27 games. You know, a 0.3 ERA, 26 innings, no home runs allowed. So definitely a stud. In my opinion, a stud closer. And then you go out and then you just end up signing another stud closer. And this is where I'm talking about as far as what bothers me a little bit is because you're going out now and you're signing another stud closer, right? So you just signed one. You go out and you sign another one. And, of course, who do they sign? Prime from the Padres. Suarez, right? You go out and you sign Suarez. So Suarez had a really good year as well. 4-6, 69 innings pitched, 75 strikeouts, a 2.97 ERA, 40 saves, 3.9 a start, ranking him sixth in relief pitching. So, you know, I just, like I said, it's like, why do these teams think that adding another stud closer will translate into success? Saw it with the Yankees, even the Mets, the Dodgers last year. You know, successful closers want to close, not set up games. The Brewers are re-signing Iglesias. To me, this is kind of setting up for disaster. I'm telling you. You know, we saw it with the Yankees last year, with Devin Williams. I don't like it, if that makes any sense.
1: I do. And, you know, going back to Iglesias, I like him going back to the Braves. It's like, you know, don't fix what doesn't need broken. You know, very solid closer, very successful in Atlanta. 1 year, $16 million. I love that for him. And I love that for the Braves, just because, again, once, you know, and I agree with you on the double closer thing. It rarely, rarely, rarely works. It's very, and I think at this point there is a track record we can probably pull up and go back to and see what the idea is. We know what the idea is, but half the time it doesn't work. And Suarez, again, career year, banking in, getting this contract. And again, he's probably going to be that setup, man. And we're going to see how he does in this role in the beginning of the year. And hopefully the Braves can start off hot, and, you know, really pick up. Because last year, again, we talked about Baltimore having that bad start. We could talk about that with the Braves as well. They look much, much better on paper than what they played, I think, in 2025. So they're looking to do a bounce back year. And, again, we'll just put a pulse on it and we'll see what happens with it. And again, 1 year, $16 million. If something goes south there, or they like Robert Suarez so much, maybe again, it's an Iglesias is a trade piece down the road again. And you can argue, you know, hey, you can get some good prospects for him if you want, or you can eat the money, you know, and just get something back in return. You know, some team will pay half that contract by July if they really feel like it, they need a closer. So just another option. And now with how things go in the trade deadline, anything's possible. Anyone can get moved, I feel. Just the competitiveness and getting to that second wild card spot, it's wide open now. So people are more willing to make these moves, especially for back-end guys going into July. So, again, we'll see. Keeping a pulse on it. I'll still draft Iglesias if he's there. Solid closer. I expect to bounce back in the Braves this year. And, yeah, it's just funny. You're seeing it all over the place now.
0: I know. I mean, you hope for success, but like you said, Mike, it's like how many times you got to see it where you realize, hey, you know what? Maybe it's not gonna work, the idea of doing that. But I don't know. We'll see. We'll see what happens with them. So before we take a break, we do have time to go over another team. Let's talk about the New York Mets.
1: Oh,
0: right. They've been talking about busy. So they originally started by going out and trading for Marcus Semien. So they swapped with Texas Rangers. They swapped players over the weekend, which was, I want to say, like 3 weeks ago. They just decided, hey, let's just trade some big names, some people that had a great year and some that didn't, and hopefully it all pans out at the end. So they're sending some big acquisitions that they just had from just a couple of years ago, right? I mean, Texas signed second baseman Marcus Semien to a huge contract 3 or 4 years ago. Still has like 3 years left in that contract. And the Mets ended up trading Brandon Nimmo for him, who had a career year, who is a lot younger. I don't know what's going to happen, but Semien will be 36. He's old. He had an off year, hit the 230, 15 home runs, 62 RBI, 62 runs, 93 strikeouts, 11 stolen bases, gave you 2.1 a start, which considering how bad he was at the beginning of the year, isn't that bad, 2.1. He was horrible the first couple months. I think Semien, the fantasy ramification of this trade, I think Semien will get drafted higher. I think, you know, he's a top five second baseman when he's healthy, when he's going. He shouldn't have the offense on his shoulders anymore. He's out of Texas, right? I mean, Corey Seager was when he was in the lineup, yeah, he was the motor, but how often was he in the lineup? You know, I mean, I think he hit the IL 3 times last year, you know? So this takes a little pressure off of him, right? And not only that, but you want to take a look at this lineup. And I think, you know, the top four batters in this lineup, to me, can go up against any team in any league, in any team. You know, you go out, you got Lindor. I mean, I think you flip-flop. Semien should be probably bat leadoff. Then you go Lindor second and Soto. But, and I don't think the Mets are done yet. I think they're still going to want another bat. What? I don't know. I honestly have no idea. I know they traded Nimmo because they have so much talented outfield prospects that they want to start incorporating them in the major league lineups. So they said, let's go out and let's trade Brandon Nimmo. I get it. It's not bad, but you still have holes. Now you have a hole at first. I guess you swing over Venutos there, who played third. Brett Beatty's your third baseman. I don't think I'd like that. That's something I might want to fix and try to ramp up. But, you know, your top three, top four batters on here are like the best in any team. I mean, God, I wish the Red Sox had it for those, you know, any one of those players. But, you know, I think it's not a bad trade. I think there's a lot of overreaction, but I think it's good for Simeon. I think it's good for him. I think the Mets, it's good for them. It's good for fantasy.
1: It's good for fantasy. I think it's good for fantasy both guys, if that can make sense. I think Simeon, first of all, I didn't realize he was 36. That was shocking. I didn't realize he was that old. You know, that's me. I'm 36. We're the same age. Because I'm old. Called myself old there. But, yeah, I think he still has some juice in the tank. I mean, last year, the Rangers had a plethora of injuries. They were injured up and down. And, you know, Simeon just never put it together. And it just probably because of the inconsistency in the lineup. And, you know, I think the train of winning a few years ago really started to, you know, the gas ran out. And they needed to make some moves. Also, I think I did see in the Twitterverse there that I think there was some bad blood between Brandon Nimmo and maybe Francisco Lindor as well. I think there's some potential clubhouse drama that was happening there. And, you know, going into this year, I think they wanted to clear some air. And I know Brandon Nimmo was a big fan of being in New York as well. So I think he was a little shocked by this trade when this did happen. But I do think he's going to have a great career moving forward in Texas. I think it's a good ballpark for him. I do expect him to hit 30 home runs again there. And, yeah, I'm going to put him on my radar for this year as a fantasy outfielder to buy, because I do think that's a good move for him. And I'm going to like that Texas team when they're full steam ahead, when they are healthy. You know, that being said, they got to stay healthy. That's still the name of the game. Like you said, you have Corey Seager. That's in that lineup still, like you have right there. Wyatt Langford, he's supposed to have a little bounce back, hopefully, there. You still got Jock Peterson batting cleanup, you know. So there's probably some holes there still that they can still fill in. Hopefully, Evan Carter comes back and bounces back to being his, you know, top prospect form that we saw him a few years ago in. And he can stay healthy. Same thing with Josh Jung. Again, it's all about health concerns with these guys that should be making this next step in the next couple of years here. So having a guy like Brandon Nimmo, who's kind of been there, done that, proven it, is nice to have in that lineup just to secure it.
0: Yeah, and I mean, he did have a career year, you know, 262, 25 home runs, 141 strikeouts, 13 stolen bases, 2.4 a start. Not horrible, not great. I honestly look at this, and to me, I think Nimmo is more of a number two hitter than a leadoff type guy. A number two or number five, I wouldn't put him in between. He's not a middle of the order type bat, but you know, now on the flip side of that though, you're losing, you know, you're losing a Gold Glove second baseman. Josh Smith's going out there. You're sending him out there. Adolis Garcia was non-tendered, so he's not even on the team anymore. He's a free agent. Hasn't been picked up. This lineup does not scare me if I'm a pitcher. There's no power. There's not much to it. I mean, it's just a scrappy, like, get on base type lineup. You know, they're not going to hit, you know, tons of home runs. It's more of just slap baseball. You know what I mean? Like, you slap a single, slap a double, someone will score. Like, that's what this lineup strikes me as. Nothing power, nothing fancy. It's just a lineup.
1: Yeah, and I know we're going to do a commercial break real quick, but going back to the Mets, and like you said, what are they going to do with those corner positions there? I'm looking at a quick list here of just free agents. You got guys like Luis Arias that's still a free agent. That might be a good fit to build for the Mets lineup there. And, again, not the sexiest name ever, but you got a Yan Moncada that's also a free agent there who could play third base and a couple other positions as well. I don't think they're going to go out of their way to go out and get someone big. So I do think like those kind of names are going to be the fillers of those positions. And if you don't like those, maybe they just do run with Beatty and then Valientos on the corners instead.
0: Yeah. I mean, they're not done. Trust me. I know, you know, Steve Cohen over there, he's going to woo everybody, especially after missing out on Pete Alonso. And I don't blame him. I think they were paid. I don't think he's worth the money, but I get it. You know, he's a, you know, he's the son of the Mets, you know, he's a product of them. He's only played for them until now. And a lot of the fans didn't like it, but look at the numbers, you know, I mean, they speak for themselves. The guy tanked last second half of the last, you can honestly say his performance in the second half of last season, maybe potentially cost them a playoff spot. You could, I mean, his numbers were horrible. He had a ton of strikeouts. One week he had 10. I mean, you know, it's, I think he maybe even had 12. It's like, and they only missed the playoffs by like one or two games. Like it was close to the last week. So I don't blame him. I don't blame him for not signing him. I don't think they're done yet. And just to one other thing to keep on Mets is they did sign Devin Williams to a 3-year, $51 million deal. He's going to be the primary closer. He's going to slot into that Edwin Diaz spot because he is gone. Williams, we all know, did not have a great year last year. The strikeout stuff was there, however. You know, he had 90 strikeouts and 62 innings pitched, which was good to see. So now that he's permanently stuck in that closer's role, I think he should be good to go. I think, you know, with the Yankees last year, with Helsley, with him, with I know there's somebody else. But it's just all that moving around is just, you know, I would assume a closer wants consistency. So with the Mets, he's getting it. He's the closer. So hopefully they turn that around and he'll be good to go.
1: Yeah. And the last thing about the Mets too, it sounds like executives are very, very high on Nate McLain going into next year. And they really do look at him as their ace. So I think that might skew them from going after these big fish names, maybe as a starting pitcher as well. So if you're a Met fan, maybe don't get too high hopes of, you know, maybe a Framber coming in or a Michael King coming in, because it sounds like they got their guy already at the front of the top of that rotation, the Nate McLain. And I can't really disagree with that. He showed some good stuff last year.
0: Yeah, they still need a number two, though. Sean is not the answer.
1: No, I didn't say they were done, but they definitely have high hopes for this man. That's for sure.
0: All right, let's take a break. We'll come back and then we'll start digging into the East again. Let's go Red Sox. Let's go Blue Jays. And let's just talk some more, man. Love the hot stove talk. All right. So don't go anywhere. We're going to be right back. All right.
2: You going back in?
3: There's still men out there. God damn. When I go home, people ask me, hey, Hoot, why do you do it, man? Why? Some kind of war junkie? I won't say a goddamn word. Why? They won't understand. They won't understand why we do it. They won't understand it's about the men next to you. That's it. That's all it is.
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5: I want to make it clear that the views expressed by our hosts are not considered the official stance of MBR views. 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
7: It's a dumpster fire, man.
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6: Doug and Mike are back with more bourbon and ball.
0: All right, so we're back here. We're talking about some of the hot stove, some of the trades, some of the fantasy impact those trades have had or will have on some certain players. And it could be good, it could be bad. Let's talk the Red Sox, right? Kind of a surprising trade. Not the wildest, not the best. I don't know where I stand with it, and I don't think Red Sox fans know where they stand with it either. So the Red Sox honestly did a trade with St. Louis. And from what I hear, they might not be done trading with St. Louis. Talks with Wilson Contreras, talks with Nolan Arenado. Who knows what's going to happen? So they end up trading their pitching prospect, Brandon Clarke, and Dick Fitz, to St. Louis for 36-year-old starting pitcher, Sonny Gray. The Cardinals also paid $20 million of his contract. So the contract was for $35 million next season, with a $5 million buyout for 2027. So And it comes with a $30 million team option as well. So, you know, great 36, horrible career Fenway numbers, not so great against the East numbers. His stats last year, 14-8, 180 innings pitched, 201 strikeouts, 28 walks, 4.2 ERA, 12.1 a start, 385 points. Pretty good, right? I think, you know, Gray thrives when he pitches for a low market team. I don't mind the trade. You know, I really hope, I pray to the baseball gods that he is not going to be listed on the roster as an SP2. You know, the Red Sox need to add a much better pitcher to slot behind, Crochet. You know, you got, if anything, I think you go Crochet, you get another good frontline pitcher. Gray's your third, or Gray's your fourth. Freak that. Bellows your third, Gray's your fourth. And then with that fifth round, with that fifth starting pitcher, you'll at least have some options, because there are, they do have a few. Yeah. Tanner Houck, if he's still, you know, Whitlock, I know, is mainly to the bullpen, but he could do spot starts here and there. But I don't, yeah. I mean, listen, to me, I see him going 7-10, a 4.4 ERA. I don't think this is going to increase his draft. It might to Sox fans, but if you put that bias aside, this should hurt him. This should hurt him. I don't think he should go earlier than what he would if he was playing with. I mean, he's not pitching in the Central anymore, and he's not pitching in the National League. Last time he pitched in the American League with the Yankees, he got crushed so bad he got moved to the bullpen at the end of the year. I think he was actually left off the roster in the playoffs. And he got crushed at Fenway. His career numbers at Fenway are horrible. It's like a 6 ERA in like 4 starts. I know it's a small, you know, window of starts, the sample size is small, but they do have a tail. They do tell you something. And like I said, maybe he's just not comfortable in the spotlight. And if that's true, I mean, let's remember, he started out with the A's and he was a stud with the A's. So, you know, there could be something to that. I don't like the trade. I get it. I bet you they're just going to run him out there as they're two, and they're not going to try to address the rest of the staff. And that's what I don't like about it.
1: Yeah, I think they're trying to catch lightning in a bottle here with Sonny Gray, I think, with this deal. I mean, they had a plethora of pitchers to trade, and they still have a plethora of pitchers to trade. So I think some of these deals that they're making right now, you know, they made that deal with Pittsburgh for Johan Oviedo. And I think that guy kind of gives me Cole Ragan vibes, right? Moving from Texas to the Royals, coming off of the Tommy John surgery. So by the time the new season started for Cole Ragan, kind of really popped off and, you know, really started taking off there. So I'm kind of hoping that's going to be the case for him. But yeah, they definitely need a number two here. And I'm looking at their rotation right now, and they still got Peyton Tolley, who was highly regarded. You saw him at the end of the year last year. You saw Conley Early as well, another young, talented prospect that we did see in September start pitching again. So there's guys in that rotation where – and you still got Kyle Harrison. You know, you expect him to make that next jump after that trade with the Devers trade with San Francisco last year as well. So there's a lot of guys there. That tells me that's trade bait. I'm seeing a lot of trade bait, and there's a lot of teams that are looking for young starting pitching. And we talked about one of them earlier was Kental Marte. You know, Arizona, obviously losing Zach Gallen for the time being. He hasn't signed yet, but they're looking for pitching. So you might see some of these guys in some of these bigger deals that potentially could happen in the next couple weeks or so. And, you know, Sonny Gray, I think, is just a small, small piece of this puzzle that they're putting together in Boston. So I'm not freaking out. I'm not overreacting to this. It's a more wait-and-see type of situation when it comes to this offseason so far. And that being said about Sonny Gray, when it comes to a fantasy perspective, hey, he's a late rounder. If you can take a late rounder on him, take a flyer on him, see what he does. Who knows? I kind of almost want to put him in that same category as like a Walker Buehler, right? You kind of hope it works out, but if it doesn't, you're not going to be too surprised. So is it the best trade I've ever seen? I don't know if it is or not. It's a lot of money to be taken on for a guy that's 36 years old that has a lot to prove, I think, still. So, but I do think there's a bigger picture to this when it comes to this deal.
0: No, I do too. And if this is all I do, then, of course, as a Red Sox fan, you kind of throw your arms up because you just freed up a ton of money getting rid of Rafael Devers, and now you're doing nothing with it, right? So I don't know. I mean, I hear the market for Bregman isn't as big as Bregman thought it would be. I heard that the Red Sox are offering him the same amount of money, which were the last 2 years of his contract. Interesting. So they're not going to give him more years. They're just going to offer him the 2 years. And I think, what was it, like $70 million? So 35 a year, something like that. So they weren't budging. That's what I was told. And I was also told he was looking for big time money. He was looking for Pete Alonso money. He was looking for 5 years, 150. He's just not going to get it, I don't think. So looks like the Red Sox are just standing pat on that. And they're going to say, hey, listen, we're going to offer you that, you know, the rest of your contract. If you want to come back, we'll give you 2 years, guarantee it. And then hopefully he does. You know, I mean, like I said, he's a year older. Numbers weren't amazing last year. You know, he at the beginning of the year looked good and then just faded off at the end of the year, got hurt, injury, a little injury prone, you could say now. So I don't know. You know, I think if they do that deal and maybe sign, who knows, you know, as crazy as it is, as a Red Sox fan, you see Kyle Tucker out there and you see all this money you saved and you're like, well, why don't you try and go out and get Tucker? Hopefully that would entice Bregman to at least come back. Right now, I was also hearing, because if they do get Tucker, their infield is going to be huge, right? That Kansas City Royals are interested in Jared Duran. So maybe you go out and you trade a Jared Duran and one of those young pitchers, and maybe you go out and see if they want to give part with Cole Ragans. You know, I know he might be a little injury prone, but you still have a ton of pitching so that you could probably go with a six-man rotation at that point. And, you know, like you said, Kyle Harrison could come out. Maybe you get rid of early, but you keep Tolley. And then, you know, you got Gray, Bello, Ragans. I mean, it's interesting to think about, but I did hear that they're in the – even after signing Malik Garcia today to that five-year deal, which I thought was really good. I think it was like only like 5 years, $60 million or something like that. Great deal. Amazing for that team. So I heard they still are interested in Jared Duran. So, listen, if you go out and you do sign Tucker, that gives you the ammo to go out and get a big-name pitcher. Like you said, you got a couple of young pitchers, trade one of them, package them in with an outfielder, Jared Duran, and you go out and you get a solid number two who could probably be a number one. That's what that's the type of talent you can get with those two people packaged in a trade.
1: Yeah, you know, I mentioned the surplus of starting pitchers, but you do have a surplus of outfielders as well. And moving a Duran or a guy like a Cole Ragans, you know, I think it's a pretty good move in my opinion, just because, again, you are looking for like quality pitching, especially what the division has been going through and what we're going to talk about the Blue Jays in a second, what they just went through with their rotation. And then now, you know, the Yankees are going to be loaded up again because they're going to get Garrett Cole back. They're going to get their true number one back. So that depth has just gotten better. So I think the quality of pitching also needs to line up with theirs as well if they're going to be competitive in this AL East, because it just got a lot harder.
0: Yeah. And so let's stay in the AL East and let's move to the Blue Jays, because they had actually, I think, the second huge signing that was done. So I think Naylor was the first domino. And then, of course, this one, which to me was, I mean, we sit here and talk like overpaying, like, this is overpaying. So they go out and they sign a Dylan Cease to a 7-year, $210 million deal. So here's the rotation. You get Gausman, Cease, Trey, Berrios is still there. Shane Bieber's still there. Cody Ponce, who I'm going to read about in a second, he was still a pretty decent name that they got off. So Dylan Cease, 7-year, $210 million deal, right? 8-12, 168 innings pitched, 215 strikeouts, 71 walks, a 4.5 ERA, 8.5 a start, ranking 45th. God, let me tell you, when he's on, he's the best pitcher in the game. But when he's off, he's way off. And unfortunately, he's off more than he's on. All right. This gives the Jays a pretty good rotation, you know. But let's talk free agents, right? Gausman's a free agent after 2026. Bieber's a free agent after 2026. Barrios is a free agent after 2026, you know. So, you know, Cease, you got, you'll have, you know, playoff rookie sensation, Yesavage. Don't forget Eric Lauer. He's still on there, but he's not listed in the rotation, you know. So after next season, they'll have a ton of question marks. Like, I get the reason why they signed him to a longer-term deal, just in case, you know, Gausman doesn't come back. I mean, they're going to have holes to fill at some point, right? And then they go out and they sign Cody Ponce to a 3-year, $30 million deal, you know. And again, I think these deals are kind of solidifying their rotation long-term more than just short. But Ponce, Korean baseball organization's MVP this year, 17-1, 189 ERA, 180 innings pitched, 252 strikeouts. The video game numbers. Listen, they're amazing stats. However, how often do we see players come to the MLB and perform nowhere near their international numbers? Okay, I still like the sign. I think essentially $10 million a year, which is what the Red Sox paid for a used-up Corey Kluber 3 years ago. Remember that? And 4 years ago. Kluber, 2 year, $20 million. So, listen, if I was going to do that, I'd rather go out and get a Cody Ponce. So, he'll be 32 in April. He last pitched the majors in 2021 for the Pirates, which was the team that drafted him. Let's not forget, he was a top pick. But he did go 0-6 with a 7 ERA. So, you know, hopefully they get better numbers out of him this year. But I get the signings. I like it. I just – it's like are we just in the market now where we're just overpaying people just because we need them? Like, I think that's what it's going –
1: sometimes I think it is. I think a Dylan Cease getting $210 million is a lot of money. We keep a pulse on Dylan Cease the last couple of years just because obviously fantasy and what he's been doing and what his numbers kind of shape up to be. But we also know there's some control issues there as well. But when he's on, he is definitely one of the better pitchers in baseball. So, you know, I'm not going to definitely hate it. And you made some really good points there with the contracts that are coming up, right, for next year. And at least that way that secures himself at least getting a frontline starter right then and there. And I think now there's some stories coming about Shane Bieber and maybe having some arm fatigue at the end of last year and, you know, really starting to, you know, maybe starting to see some fatigue from that Tommy John surgery that he came back from. So going into this year, he might start off on that injured reserve list, and that's why you have a guy like Dylan Cease coming into play, just because you don't know what you're going to get out of Shane Bieber. And I do think that's why he did pick up his option, just because he knew that he's going to have to rehab this, and then maybe next winter is going to be his winter, because then that way they're going to give him enough time to be 100% healthy before he comes back into this rotation going into the 2026 season. You know, you still got guys like an Eric Lear who actually performed pretty decently for themselves. You know, he's not a guy that's going to jump off the page for you. Same thing with Bolden Francis. If he can get his feet under himself too, that's a guy that can have some starts as well. Not a guy that you want to bank on. But I kind of like what the Blue Jays are doing, because at least this year they got the depth. And again, a loaded AL East, that's what you're going to need in order to compete, just like they did this last year, to make it to the Game 7 World Series like they did. They want to do that again. They want to improve on that. And on top of that, I don't think they're done. Obviously, Bo Bichette's still out there as a free agent. I'm sure they would love to have him back in some capacity. We know that Kyle Tucker was in Dunedin, right down the street from me, at the Toronto Blue Jays facility, obviously talking to some guys. So, you know, there's some interest there for sure. I know Vlad even commented on one of his Instagram posts recently. That's always a fun indicator and thing to talk about as well. So, man, if they can go out and get a guy like a Kyle Tucker and put him in that lineup as well with Vlad Guerrero, I mean, I think they're going to be just as competitive as they were last year. They're going to be a very good baseball team. So, and we talked about them before. They wanted to spend money. They tried to spend money before. They tried to get Ohtani before. This is their chance. This is their chance right now. So I'm excited to see what else they do to add on top of this. I'm kind of curious to see if Bo Bichette does go back or if he doesn't go back. And then what will the team do if he doesn't go back? Do they use Gomez or Jimenez to shortstop? like they traded for last year with Cleveland? Does he just make that move over now, and then they just fill the rest of the positions? We'll have to see. But, man, I can't knock what Toronto's doing right now. I do like what they're doing.
0: Yeah, and I think it did. There was a news that just broke out that they offered Tucker the most money so far. So it looks like they might be leading the charge in that signing. But I mean, just to get back to the Dylan Cease thing, I mean, I don't think he's an ace. I think he's overpaid. He's just, you know, he's too many walks, high ERA. It'll never be under four. I mean, you know, it's tough. I'm just being honest. Like, it's just not like, you know, you sign somebody for $210 million. You want a Garrett Crochet. Like, you want a Chris Sale. Like, you don't want a Dylan Cease. So I don't know. It'll be interesting to see how he performs, especially in the East. That, to me, I mean, every team looks to be competitive. Like, every team. You know, I mean, last year you could have said, well, you know, the Orioles didn't do much. They lost Anthony Sendai. Yeah, well, look what they did now, you know. And there's still a lot of talk out there that, you know, Bellinger is going to come back to the Yankees. We'll see what happens, right? I also read some crazy talks about maybe the Red Sox training for Jose Ramirez.
1: Hmm.
0: I don't know how true that would be, but yeah, I mean, hey, that'd be awesome, right? I mean,
1: that's a pipe dream.
0: I know.
1: That's right? Amazing.
0: But you go out and you get him. I mean, what makes that trade even more crazier is that he's cheaper than an Alex Bregman, but he's better. So I don't know. It'll be interesting to see how the rest of the offseason unfolds, but I do have to say it's been very entertaining so far.
1: There's more to come. There's so many good players out there still from both pitching perspective and hitters. Like you said, you mentioned Bregman. We got Tucker still. You still have a Bo Bichette. I mean, I got the list right here. You got, Cody Bellinger. You still have Framber. You still got, Ranger Suarez looking for a home still. You know, he's going to be a good asset to a team, I think, being a number two, number three starter somewhere. JT Realmuto, he's kind of still lingering out there as well. And I know he's a veteran. Obviously, he's kind of tanked a little bit, but he'd be a huge asset to a pitching rotation just to have a guy like that behind the plate. Man, there's just a lot of opportunity out there. And same thing, like I said, Michael King, guy's 30 years old. I think he's really starting to put things together as well, you know, in his career. So I think he's going to be a huge asset for someone too. So, and again, I think you kind of touched on it a little bit with Bregman, but I think some of these guys thought their market was going to be a little bit higher than what it is. And I think that's why you still see some of these guys out here still in mid-December. Because in my history, and you probably recognize it too, a lot of these big name guys, they usually go right in November. You know, this was the winter meetings this past week. All those guys usually sign up right at that winter meetings and then kind of go into the holidays and they already know where they're going. And there's a couple guys that tend to sign in January and then go into the season and get ready for spring training from there. But I feel like there's a lot of big names still out there. And I just think the market for these guys, I think they thought there was going to be bigger and maybe just hasn't been so far yet.
0: Yeah. And to your point, I did remember hearing Orioles were trying to go all in on Framber Valdez. I don't think that would be too bad to have a Dylan Bundy, Framber Valdez 1-2 punch.
1: I don't hate that. I think that's a good move. And like we talked about Baltimore, they need pitching. They need frontline pitching. They need depth. They need it all.
0: All right. So let's move on to another one that got a big signing that got taken off. Phillies. Boom. Right? Phillies finally checked the box off their list for this offseason, re-signing DH Kyle Schwarber to a 5-year $150 million. I mean, that's like the play of the offseason, 5-year $150 million. 5-year $150 million. Everybody's getting 5-year $150 million. Everybody except Josh Hanley, he got 5 years, 92. Schwarber, obviously one of the best years of his career last year, hitting 240, 56 homers, 132 ribbies, 111 runs, 197 strikeouts, 10 stolen bases, 520 points, 3.2 a start, which, I mean, amazing numbers, right? Listen, he'll be 33 next year. He'll be 38 at the end of the contract. I think as a DH, he'll still be effective later in his career just because he's DHing. But let me tell you, man, once that bat slows down, 220 strikeouts is in the realm of possibilities. You know, De La Cruz had 222 a couple of years ago. Schwarber's going to maybe hit that mark, I think, you know. In drafts, I think he should be a third or a fourth rounder just because of the strikeouts. That's what kind of crushes me about it. It's like, you know, it's like Pete Alonso. Like when the home runs aren't coming, you know, he could single-handedly lose you a week. You know, luckily last year they did come, but you know, when they don't, I'd rather draft him over Pete Alonso. I'll say that.
1: That's fair. I think they're like, you know, right next to each other, give or take. I think that's right there. It's funny, you know, I texted this group chat earlier, Doug, you know, in the week, and I was telling you I was getting myself in trouble on Instagram because this was actually the guy that sparked my controversy because I was talking about a salary cap. And I think, you know, maybe next week or the week after when we have our next show, we could talk about maybe what a salary cap and a salary floor would look like if they ever implemented that. So that's for another day. But I do think Kyle Schwarber went to the right place. We talked about, we looked at his career where, like, you know, really, he's really projected since he went to Philly. And, you know, if you took him out of that element, we don't know what he would look like in some of these teams. We know the Reds were in competition with them. They had a contract. The Pirates even sent out a contract for him as well with a really good AAV. So, you know, good kudos on them for at least giving an offer out for a bat. But I think ultimately for Kyle's career, this was the best spot for him. And clearly he plays well there. And, you know, now he's getting to play with Harper still. And it's just, I think it's just a good fit. So, yeah, five for 150, 155. Like you said, everyone's getting that same deal. I think it's a good deal for Philly. I think it was a no-brainer. I think this was an easy deal for them to get done.
0: Yeah, no, I agree. I just, you know, just be wary that those numbers might not happen again. You know, 56 home runs. And I mean, let's not forget that Phillies lineup, it's got to be one of the oldest in the league. Has to be. Trey Turner's in his early 30s. Harper's in his early 30s. Like, you know, it's an old lineup. It really is. So it'll be interesting to see how they perform because, you know, Harper's, in my opinion, he's injury prone now. He's older. So it'll definitely be interesting. I don't know, you know, what the future is going to look like for them. I just know that, you know, they're actively shopping Alec Baum. So it'll be interesting to see. And I know the Red Sox were tied to forgetting him too, which I don't think I'd hate, but I wouldn't love, depending on what you gave up. Not a bad trade, not the best. But, you know, if you lose out on Bregman, at least you got a backup plan, right?
1: So, yeah, I'm actually looking at the oldest teams right now. Last year, they actually landed on number 6 in the list. Number 1 was actually the Los Angeles Dodgers. I mean, these guys are averaging 31 years old. You know, there's a window between 9 and 1. They're all between 30 and 31 years old. But, yeah, Philly lands at number 6.
0: That's interesting.
1: Old. That's old. Average age is 30. That's pretty old still.
0: Yeah, I agree. I totally agree. For baseball anyways, not in real life.
1: Not in real life. No, yeah. We're just baseball's fantasy land. That's
0: all right. So actually let's stick with the Dodgers because they actually continued this little bullpen rebuild, what they saw. So you know, the bullpen was one of their bigger flaws last year. And they actually went out and got the best closer available, Tanner Scott, last year. Let's not forget that, right? He was the best arm available. Dodgers went and signed him, and it did not work out. It did not look good at all. I mean, again, the praise was there. Oh, my God, we're getting, you know, we got Yates. Now we got Tanner. Now we got – and it's just – listen, you know, fast forward a year, and what a difference a year makes, right? Because now you're going out and you're signing – Edwin Diaz to a 3-year, $69 million deal, which set an average AAV record for a relief pitcher. Have you not, right? Amazing numbers last year, 6-3, 66 innings, 98 strikeouts, 21 walks, 28 saves, a 1.63 ERA, gave you 4.6 a start ranking, second in relief pitching. You know, I think the only way this move works is if Roberts stops doing a bullpen by committee. That, to me, just tears my, you know, like it hurt. I think they led the league in blown saves last year. I know they did. So I think when you're, like I said, when you're a closer, you're just not used to doing that. I think if they commit to Edwin as a closer, I like the deal. I think it's a good deal, right? If they don't, I don't know if it's going to work, you know? And for fantasy, it's going to be the same thing. Like, don't touch any of those guys. Because you don't know who's going to get the ball one night or the next.
1: Yeah, you really don't. And I think that's why they did sign him to the deal that they did, because they said, hey, this is going to be our number one guy, ninth inning. This is it. This is the guy. We're not playing this game anymore. They made too many mistakes. They are like top 10 in blown saves last year for sure. They're right behind the Red Sox and the Mets, and number one was the Angels, and they're only six behind that. So they were on top of the league of blown saves last year. So this is a solution that they're fixing right now. And I do think Edwin Diaz is going to thrive in Los Angeles. I think this guy just fits the mold of a winning championship team. I mean, that music's going to hit in L.A. They're going to love this guy over there. So I think I put him almost at number one going into fantasy drafts as a closer. And, I mean, it might look obvious because Los Angeles Dodgers, duh. Edwin Diaz, duh. But I think it just solidifies him as that number one closer in the league now.
0: Yeah. No, he does. He definitely does. He has the theatrics of like a Los Angeles Dodger, you know what I mean, with the trumpets and all that. So it'll be interesting. But like I said, I they haven't come out and said it yet. I assume, like you do, he'll be the number one guy. He should be. He's getting paid like it, so you'd expect him to be. But, I mean, hey, Tanner Scott was supposed to be the guy last year. I actually drafted him. And not too crazy early, but I did draft him. And, man, I remember in 1 week, he had a save, he had a blown save, he had a hold in 1 week. So it's like, what am I going to – so I just dropped him. Of course, yeah. Sean picked him up. Whoa, I just got a top closer. Yeah, Sean dropped him about 2 weeks later. So, listen, I think he's going to thrive there. I think he'll be the closer. And if he is and they finally come out and admit it and get rid of this committee crap, then he'll be a top five closer for sure. For sure.
1: Yeah.
0: All right. And let's switch gears for a second. And instead of talking free agent signings or trades, let's talk about, this is ranked one of the worst contracts in MLB history. And it looks like it might be coming to an end.
1: Wow, there he is.
0: Third baseman, Anthony Rendon. He signed a 7-year, $245 million contract with the Angels. They're making a deal with the team for a buyout of the contract with 1 year remaining. He's still owed $38 million this upcoming season. And it sounds like this deal involves him retiring. So if a buyout does occur, he does have to retire. Listen, his trajectory was up to the moon. 20, 25, 24, 34 home runs his last 4 year span with the Nationals. Like, he was up there, man. And I mean, those 4 years, listen to the strikeouts. 117, 82, 82, 86. Hitting over 300 the last 3 years he was there. That's consistency. Like, everything you would want in a free agent at the time he's a free agent. Like, nothing would tell you. But once he signed with the Angels, like Heckle and Hyde, right? It was a disaster the first year on. Like, never playing more than 58 games a year, missing all of 2025, never hitting more than 9 home runs in a season, an average of 240 his entire career there. Kind of makes you wonder how someone goes into their prime hitting over 20 home runs and batting 300 in three consecutive years could fall off a cliff instantly. Maybe some PEDs in there? Maybe. I mean, listen, it's wild to me how someone can go out there and put up those numbers for 4 years and then just look completely lost. Completely lost. Like, geez. And man, talk about, $200 million is a ton of money now. Imagine 6 years ago, $245 million. Like, geez, man. What man, you kind of feel bad for the Angels because I think they got hosed. And the way, I mean, those videos of him with fans, I think it's a mental issue. I think he's probably going through something right now that he shouldn't be on the field. And I think that's why they're saying, you know, let's get you the help, get you some, you know, talk to somebody and just put baseball on the back burner, you know, call it a career. You got your money. You got, you know, hopefully he was smart with it and didn't do anything wild, you know, but to see the way

0: But it was a true story. And this Red Sox outfielder, his dad could constantly push him. Like, you could do better. You could be better. Blah, blah, you know, just hounding him. He finally makes the Red Sox roster, right? Has a nervous breakdown in an at-bat. Literally strikes out, goes crazy, tries to climb up the fence behind the dugout, yelling, you know, pretending his dad, like, just has a breakdown. And it's a true story. And I think that if he ends up playing another year, that could potentially be the road Anthony Rendon might be going down. I don't know.
1: Yeah. Was that 8 men out?
0: Yep.
1: Yeah. I know what you're talking about there. Yeah. I mean, Anthony Rendon, I think you nailed it, Doug. I think it's a mental thing all the way through and through. You grow your career, you play for a team, you do very successful there in Washington. You win a World Series, I believe, too, there. You know, he was top five MVP candidate at one point. And, you know, he's got a high-end, you know, agent that got him the absolute best deal possible that he could get. And he goes coast to coast. And I think with that money, there's a lot of responsibility that comes with that, as we always talk about with these guys that have these big contracts. And sometimes we expect more than just on the field production from these guys as well. They expect them to be leaders at the same time. And, you know, between the injuries that he's had and just, you know, like you said, his interactions that he's had, and I believe he got sound clipped and said, you know, he doesn't even like playing baseball. And, you know, now the reputation's tarnished there. And I think there's a lot of mental stuff, like you said, going on. And it's probably almost beneficial at this time just to keep him off the field than have him around an environment where you don't know what's going to happen with him. And at this point, I think the Angels understand they're going to have to eat this for what it is. And he's going to retire. If he does retire, I wouldn't be surprised if Anaheim does ask for some money back. That's kind of how it works. We saw it with Strasburg too. When he retired, there was a lot of money left on that contract and they were hoping to recoup some of that. So I would expect the Angels to kind of do the same kind of thing there. But obviously disappointing from a baseball perspective, but take a step back and just talk about life, right? And if he needs that help, hopefully he does get that help. And like you said, if he's good with his money, he can just kind of walk away from this. And as much money as he did make, he can walk away and kind of be out of the spotlight completely. He can do that. And, you know, really, ultimately, I just hope he's happy at the end of the day and whatever that decision that he makes is. And it's tough because, you know, as a baseball fan, and we saw it with a guy like Devers, and obviously different circumstances, but we're talking a guy that got a lot of money and he was not a leader in that clubhouse and ended up being moved. And it was a disappointing tenure at the end of the day when it comes to it, because he didn't live up to that contract. And unfortunately, that's what a lot of people say and see is, oh, this is how much money he did, this is how much he gave us, and now you have an opinion on it. You know, baseball is just baseball. It's more to life than just baseball. And I think he had a hard time compacting that with the contract and going to Anaheim and not living up to that expectation. And, you know, I can only imagine how he felt by not living up to that expectation or not living up to it. And I just hope he's all right for the most part as a person. And, you know, I wish him the best if he doesn't play again. And unfortunately, he's just going to be marked as, you know, one of the worst contracts in baseball history. And that's just kind of how it is. That's the story.
0: Yeah, I actually found the clip to this I was thinking about.
1: Wow.
0: It's only like a minute and a half long, but it's Jimmy Purcell, the Red Sox outfielder. It's called Fear Strikes Out. And let me see if I can let me know if you can see that.
2: Devin Layers and still freezing your mouth. You need the new 340 GSM military.
0: So it's

0: the ice. Ice on him.
1: So that was, it's just a wild thing to watch, just to, because it's a true story, believe it or not. So, it was crazy. I can't believe I still remember that, but yeah, it was kind of threw me off because it was a true story.
2: Unbelievable. That's classic, by the way. That's a great movie. A movie that doesn't get talked about a lot, actually, from a baseball perspective.
1: So, I do. I remember watching that with my uncle for some reason a long, long time ago. the pressure of baseball, man. That's what everybody talks about, right? And then I feel like that could be the road that Anthony Rendon's going down. So hopefully, you know, they come to terms and he can do what he needs to do to maybe have a better life for himself, whatever he wants, you know? So with that said, let's talk about career milestones. So 2026 actually has a couple of them. Actually has three. A couple of them doesn't look like they'll actually happen, but let's take a look. Here's the list of the three. You got Giancarlo Stanton. He's almost at the 500 home run club. He's at 453. I don't think that'll happen. You got Justin Verlander. He's at 300 wins. He wants 300 wins. He's at 266. That's definitely not going to happen. Kelsey Jansen, though, 500 saves. He's at 476. That one can happen. That he had a great year with the Angels. Unfortunately, it's an Angels team, but I think he could hit that. Stanton will hit 500, but it's not going to be it'll be in 2 years. I think next year he'll 2027. Verlander, I don't think he'll ever get to 300, unfortunately. You're talking about 34 games. That's a lot of games for someone who's 42 years old. I hopefully he goes out there and pitches another 3 years, you know. All he has to do is win 10 games a year, 12 games a year, you know. It's possible, but he's still a free agent, right?
2: Yeah, I don't think he's signed yet with anyone so far. I don't think he re-signed with the Giants or anything like that either. Between these three guys, Kelly Jansen should definitely maybe hit that in 2026. I definitely see that happening. If he could do what he did this past year, I see no issue with that whatsoever. Stanton will get there. It's just going to... It's going to be a minute. You know, he's 36 years old. He still has, you know, a few years left in him in the New York uniform. I think he's got this year, next year. And I'm reading it right now. It looks like there's a club option 2028. So really, he probably realistically only has two more years left in New York. And I do think he's going to get that. If he chooses to play longer than that, we'll see. But I do think maybe not in the cards this coming year because you're 47 home runs. Are we talking vintage Stanton coming out? I don't think so. I don't think that's happening. I don't think he can play enough games in a year to even do that. That's just how he's been the last few years. But, it's a cool milestone to talk about. I mean, hell, 500 home runs, that is a milestone in its own right. That is, you know, you can put yourself in the Hall of Fame conversation just having 500 home runs. Because even in this era right now, that's a very, very hard number to get to, I feel.
1: Is he a Hall of Famer? If he gets to 500.
2: No.
1: I agree.
2: Because he just hasn't been top-level guy for years. Been years since he's been that guy. And he had a phenomenal beginning of his career, obviously, in Miami. But he just never hasn't been consistent. With the injuries and strikeouts, the average is low. It's not enough RBIs either on top of that. So... he hasn't been elite as long as he should have. You know, he had that MVP season, obviously. You know, tip of the cap for that, but not Hall of Fame eligible. Do you think Kelly Jansen is Hall of Fame eligible if he gets 500 saves?
1: Yeah, but see, 500 saves and 500 home runs are totally different. I think
2: Definitely.
1: You know, I think there's more substance to home runs than there are saves, you know. Will he get to, that's tough. I think he'll his numbers are great. I definitely think he will, but I don't think he's like relief pitchers getting into the hall usually don't do that the first 2 or 3 years they're eligible. It's always later on, you know. Billy Wagner later on was much later, you know. The only true Hall of Fame first ballot was Mariano Rivera, or you know, but nobody else, I think. I think he'll get there. I don't think it's going to be his first, maybe even 5 years eligibility, right? It might even have to come down to going to the other ballots that they have. Not right away, but I think he will be. I mean, he's got World Series rings with the Dodgers. He's got, I mean, God, he had some amazing years there with the Dodgers. I mean, that's where that was his breakout. I mean, God, his ERA was like a 2.4, 2.5, 40 plus saves. I mean, the guy was a stud, even with the Red Sox, and everybody hated that signing because they thought he was, you know, they had just changed the pitch clock and they knew it took him a long time to pitch, like, the, you know, his setup and then before he throws the ball. So they were like, oh, this is going to be a bad fit. I specifically remember Felger and Maz saying that, like, oh my God, signed this guy for 2 years with the pitch clock now in play and he just takes forever to throw the ball. It's a bad sign. He ended up pitching really well. Really well. So now, I think it's just a testament to how good he is.
2: Now let me throw this at you. Where do you think Kelly Jansen is right now on the all-time saves leader list?
1: Oh. 15, 20?
2: 15, 20. What if I told you, my friend, that he's number 4 all time?
1: Really? Who are the top four before besides the
2: I mean, you're going to be surprised. So I'm going to read you off this list and I'm going to lead you off with the saves and how many innings pitched that these pitchers have. So obviously number one is Mariano Rivera.
1: Yep.
2: He's got 652 saves and he pitched 1,283 innings. All right. So let that be the bar. So let's call it 1,300. We'll just make it a round number. 1,300 for, again, round number, 650 saves. Trevor Hoffman had 601 saves, and he had it in 1,089 innings. So a much better pace, you know, than Mariano, but just an incredible number to get to is a 600, right? Mariano spent 19 years in the league. Trevor Hoffman was 18 years in the league. Lee Smith is number 3 currently right now. Lee Smith has 478 saves. And he pitched 1,289 innings, same amount of innings as Mariano Rivera. So definitely a tick down, but number 3. So that means Kelly Jansen right now is 2 saves behind the number 3 all-time, right? Kelly Jansen has only pitched 927 innings in 16 seasons. That means he is almost on pace as Mariano Rivera and Trevor Hoffman. If he gets the 1,200, 1,300 innings, he could potentially be at 550 to 600 saves in his career. I'm shocked by that. This is news to me.
1: He's old, though. Isn't he in his mid-30s?
2: So right now he's 37. And I think, what was Mariano? I don't know what Mariano was when he retired.
1: I want to say it was in like 38, 40.
2: So let's see if I can pull this up real quick for you. So he was 43 years old in his last season with the New York Yankees. So, you know, 500 is a marvelous milestone to hit. But 600 is definitely potentially possible. If he can stay healthy and stay at this maybe even 25 save pace that he's at right now.
1: So was I forget, was Trevor Hoffman a first ballot Hall of Famer or did he get on later?
2: I thought he was a first ballot guy.
1: I know Mariano was, but that was because Mariano, his playoff record was amazing. He was one of the best playoff closers in baseball history.
2: He was, and that's a good point too, because he was electric. In games like that, in in the playoffs, and really that doesn't even count for his playoff saves either, right? And then obviously there's more to the Rivera story. I mean, the ERA was what, under one in his playoff career and as many games as he's played, so obviously on a whole different level. Jeff Hoffman was not a first ballot Hall of Famer. Oh wait, did I Google the wrong name? I meant to Google Trevor Hoffman, Hall of Famer, not a first ballot. It took him 3 years to get in. It took him his third year of eligibility, so he wasn't first ballot, but third year. That's still pretty good. So,
1: it just goes to show you how, I don't like, disrespected closers are, right? This guy has over 600 saves. I mean, he's second all time. It's almost, I would compare it to, and I hate to compare like interchange sports, but like a field goal kicker, like an Adam Vinatieri, right?
2: I mean, yeah.
1: You know, very similar. Very, very similar. And you would have thunk, like you said, you thought he was going to be, he was a first ballot. I kind of didn't think he was, just because I know the disrespect closers get. And of course, the only reason Mariano was because he was so good in the postseason and he had all those rings besides. So is Kelsey Jansen a first ballot? Then if Hoffman wasn't, why would he be?
2: Nah, he wouldn't be. I think at this point, nah, he wouldn't be. It's a fun list to look at, though. You know, if you go down the list, right, if I want to finish off the top 10 here, Kent Crimble comes in at number 5. Oh, Francisco Rodriguez comes in at 6. John Franco comes in at 7. Billy Wagner comes in at number 8. Dennis Eckley at 9. And then our man, Joe Nathan, at 10. And then honorable mentions, number 11, Jonathan Papelbon. And number 12, who's going to pass Jonathan Papelbon this coming year is Aroldis Chapman. So it's interesting because also I think, who did I see on this list? Yeah, wasn't it Billy Wagner? He just got into the Hall of Fame as well. What, this past year, 2 years ago? So?
1: Yeah, he was voted in by, I want to say the Veterans Committee voted him in.
2: And that's quite interesting too, because he had 422 saves and he pitched 903 innings. So, to kind of wrap up the conversation here, I do think Kelly Jansen is going to be a Hall of Famer, just not maybe a first ballot yet. But he is going to be probably in that Hall of Fame if he hits that 500, when he hits that 500.
1: Right. No, I like I said, he'll get there, but he's not going to be. It'll be, you know, later on, maybe 4 or 5 years after. We got a couple minutes. I do have some free agent predictions, excuse me, that was released today by Ben Verlander. No relation to the Justin, but very interesting to
2: That's his brother.
1: Right. So he ended up releasing free agent predictions. So he's got Kyle Tucker. I just can't talk right now. Kyle Tucker going to Toronto. He's got Bregman going back to Detroit. Schwarber did stay in Philly, so that was right. Bo Bichette's going back to Toronto. Pete Alonso going to the Mets. That was wrong. Bellinger to the Yankees. Ranger Suarez to the Cubs. Framber Valdez to the Giants. And then you got some of the you got that infielder and starting pitcher from Japan. The Yankees getting the pitcher, and then the Angels getting the third base infielder to probably to replace Rendon, right? So some interesting predictions there. I tend to agree with some of them. Some of them I hope don't happen. You know, I'd love to see Kyle Tucker go somewhere else. I do think Bo Bichette will resign. I think Bregman might not go to Detroit. I don't think – it's crazy. He turned down that contract last year. It was $171 million for something like 5 years or 6 years, and he turned it down. And look at him now. So it'll be interesting to see where some of these guys go.
2: Hey, I'm just going to throw it against the wall. You know, Kyle Tucker, I think another team that could potentially be in the hunt for him is the Philadelphia Phillies. No inside track here from my part, but I do live right behind the the Phillies spring training facility, walking distance. I took a nice little walk this past week. Did talk to some of the, I was trying to find out if they had any games going on in the offseason, just just in general, just to get into the stadium or whatever. And they said they didn't. Players can't report until the second week of January. So there's no contact, really, unless they're rehabbing and they need a permission for that, or if they have a guest that they're hosting. And, you know, he didn't really get excited when he told me this, but he did say there was going to be someone maybe coming through this week. And I'm just saying it was right about the same time that he visited Dunedin. So I'm not trying to put two and two together. It's all speculation, but there is potential that Kyle Tucker could be talking with Philly as well. And honestly, I think that would be a great fit for him as well going into that lineup, because like we said, that lineup's getting a little bit older, and then they can use that power bat in that lineup with Harper and now with Schwarber.
1: Yeah. And real quick, though, before we finish up, I think whoever does sign Tucker to me is a number two guy, man. He's a quintessential, like, you know, can steal bases. He's never hit more than 30 home runs, so that's why I would be hesitant to put him as a cleanup hitter. But he's definitely a number two guy, and he should be able to slot right in there for whoever does sign him. So, and if they do sign him, hopefully they do have a great cleanup guy for that role, for that protection.
2: Yeah, he's still a stud.
1: I know. Trust me, I'm a Tucker guy. You know me. All right, guys. So that's it for Bourbon and Ball. Fun episode. We'll probably come back, probably take another couple of weeks off to see some of the dominoes fall and come back right around, or maybe a little after Christmas in the new year. So if you don't see us, have a happy Christmas, happy holidays, whatever you celebrate. Have a happy new year. Have a safe, healthy, all that good stuff. Good vibes going your way. This is Bourbon and Ball. I'm Doug. That's Mikey V. Finish up your drink and go to bed.
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0: All right, man. This is Bourbon and Ball. We are back. You have spring training going on right now, which means fantasy drafts are right around the corner. And what better way to start the baseball season than with a fantasy draft preview episode, right?
1: Wow.
0: So before we get into the good stuff, let's get into the intros here, right? This is Bourbon and Ball. We're coming back season three. This is the third season doing this. Okay. I'm one of the hosts, Doug from Foxborough. That is my longtime friend, Mikey V, coming to you from Clearwater, Florida. And this is Bourbon and Ball. A lot of people say, well, why Bourbon? Why Ball? Well, me and Mike have been in a ESPN fantasy baseball points league now for over 20 years. We love fantasy baseball. We love baseball in general, and we like drinking bourbon, and especially out of our little Bourbon and Ball bourbon glasses right here. Oof. So we're coming to you from the first sip is always the best. So we're coming to you from NBR Radio, which is Military Broadcast Radio, Patriot Radio. You'll see us on streaming on Roku with NBR, all that good stuff. And of course, with all that, there is military affiliation. So for myself, I was a paratrooper in the Army for over 6 years. I have jumps in Ireland, Germany, the Netherlands, and a combat tour in Afghanistan, two of them for all of 2012. Yeah, the entire year. Yeah.
1: Yeah. My father was part of the Air Force during the Vietnam War. My grandfather was a paramedic during World War II. So a lot of family ties, Doug, as well.
0: Good stuff. So, yeah, so this episode is really just going to be going over top 10s. Every position, if there's value, if there's not, we're looking at ESPN's top 10 list and we're going to break it down. You'll notice a lot of big names are missing from a lot of these lists. And I mean, I'm assuming the list is more of the overall player than just the offensive category. In fantasy, obviously, we don't care how you are defensively. It's all about what you can do with the bat that makes you a player. Again, top 10 in a points league, which is the stats we'll give you. We really do points leagues. But if you're a top 10 in a points league, you're a top 10 in a cats league. It's not playing games here, right? It's one in the other. Very similar, right? Your first five picks in a cats league is going to be pretty much the first five picks in a points league, right? That's just how it is. So yeah, I mean, earlier we're doing our Bourbon and Ball League. We're going to do a draft episode like we did last year. It's going to be in 2 weeks, which I believe is the 13th.
1: Yeah. I think so. Yes. Yep. So
0: Friday the 13th, we're going to be doing our Bourbon and Ball 12 team head to head ESPN points league draft live on air, 8 o'clock, same time, 15 minute intro. We're going to just everybody will kind of give a brief where they're coming from, how long they've been playing fantasy. And then we're just going to go into the draft. 8:15 draft, boom. Round 1 to 26, picks 1 through 12. Earlier today, we did draft order. We randomized it. I have the second pick, which is not ideal in a 12 team. You kind of want to get the middle to late picks because it's better value. But, you know, I know who I'm pretty much going to take. And, Mike, you got the fourth pick, right?
1: A four pick, yeah, kind of bland, basic pick. I think it's pretty much whoever falls to me at four, like a J-Ram. Probably just going to pull the trigger on him, and we'll see what comes back on the back end. I have no idea. Middle second round could be maybe a Vlad pick. We'll see. 12-man league, maybe not. I don't know. It's still tough. It's a tough one. We'll see who's on the back end.
0: Yeah, I think that's why if you have the 10 to 12 picks – with the snake, that's where the value is. Cause you'll come back and you could probably, if you got the 12th pick now, you're thinking, well, you know, you could get a really stud player and you could probably get a Vlad and a Junior. You know what I mean? And those are great picks.
1: Can't go wrong with that. I mean, that's two big names you're going to get right there. If you can get a J-Ram and a Vlad, first two picks, you're doing pretty well. I think that's 2 for 2.
0: Yeah. But I don't want to talk that because I don't want to give any pointers out to any of those guys in the league that might be watching or might listen later on. So with that, let's just jump right in. All right. So we're going to debate. We're going to examine these top 10 lists. Again, they're ESPN lists. Again, they're you know, position by position. And of course, we'll start with catcher and kind of work our way to pitcher. I didn't do catchers. I mean, not catchers, excuse me. I didn't do relief pitchers only because I don't know if the episode is going to give us enough time to get into that because there's just so much information. But there are some, I think relief pitchers you can get really late that'll studs, you know what I mean? If we have time later on, we can touch base on those as well. But let's just jump into catchers. And what we'll do is I will run them down. I'll run down the 10. I'll give you some of the numbers from last year and the predictions on where they're supposed to finish this year, because they do list the predictions of them. And then, Mike, you can start breaking them down a little bit if you want. And then we'll finish with maybe giving up our own top 10 based off of all that information. Sound about right?
1: Sounds pretty good to me.
0: All right. So there's the list right there. As you can see, that's the top 10 for ESPN. Again, in my opinion, it's probably based on overall, which it definitely is. But some of them are still kind of head scratchers to me. And you'll probably scratch your head when you hear some of the names as well. So let me just start from the top. I'll work my way down. And then we'll go from there. How's that?
1: Beautiful.
0: So they have Cal Riley, who is probably number one catcher in fantasy as well. You know, 60 homers, did have 188 strikeouts, gave you 530 points, 3.3 a start. So, you know, again, I don't know. I obviously think he'll be the number one catcher, but he reminds me of like a De La Cruz or you can even say Otani, where they, you know, they strike out a lot. And if they don't continue doing what they're doing, which is stealing bases or hitting home runs, then those points are going to drop. And you saw that with LA last year, right? I mean, the year before, 222 strikeouts, but he had a monster year with stolen bases and home runs. He was a top 10 player. So everybody just assumes he's always going to be a top 10 player. To me, that's not the case. And obviously, you saw what he produced last year. That wasn't the case. A lot of strikeouts, not a lot of stolen bases, was not a top shortstop. So I think Cal kind of falls in that spot. So 530 total points last year, 3.3 a start. ESPN predicts 440. So they're predicting a pretty big dip too. Okay. Then you got William Contreras for the Brewers. You know, 359 points, 2.4 a start. Don't hate that at the two spot. ESPN predicts a bump. They think he's going to get 376 points. So they're thinking he's going to do 25 points higher than he did last year. Will Smith comes in third. 278 points. His 2.5 a start was better than William Contreras. ESPN predicts the same. They think he's going to probably do about the same, about 278, 280 points. Then you got Atlanta's Drake Baldwin, you know, 296 points. They're predicting 318. Alexandro Kirk for Toronto, he gave you 307 points. They're predicting 274, so they think he's going to take a step back. D-backs Gabriel Moreno, he gave you 185 points. You know, last year was supposed to be his breakout. Injuries, they're thinking he's going to give you 240. Astros, Yander Diaz, he gave you 282. ESPN's predicting 312, a little uptick there. Sean Murphy, not entirely sure why he's a top 10. And at least he might go undrafted. I don't know. He's not a full-time player anymore, really. You know, he's a backup catcher. I'm sure they'll slide him in at DH once in a while, but gave you 133 points last year. ESPN, they're predicting the same, 133. You know, Cardinals, Ivan Herrera, 271 points, 2.5 a start. I will say as a Herrera owner last year, he kind of did carry me. You know, him and Langoliers, to me, are kind of could be top five catcher position eligible players when it's all said and done. I think Herrera is going to be playing first. So yeah, 271 points. ESPN predicts 303. And finally, you got A's, Shea Langeliers, really monster year, 353, gave you 2.9 a start. ESPN predicts 318. So they predict a little decrease in that. But I think from a fantasy perspective, this list, and they're missing a bunch of players that we can go over afterwards. I think they're missing four or five other catchers on this list. But that just shows you how deep this position is. I think catcher is one of the deeper positions in fantasy. And it's honestly, I can't remember a time when it was this deep. You know what I mean? I mean, Riley, you got Contreras, Smith, Langoliers, Adley Rushman's not on here. Augustin Ramirez isn't on here. Perez, Ben Rice, Hunter Goodwin. Like, that's 15 other, that's 15 catchers total. So I think it's a position where if you don't get Cal Riley, you don't sweat. You're good. Like, the depth is there. The quality is there. You know, obviously there's a cliff, but I don't think it's as crazy a cliff as you might think it is. I don't know. What's your thoughts on the catcher position, Mike?
1: I agree with that. I think it's very deep, right? And I think these guys are all productive in bulk as well. I think they have their own little spurts that they go through. And surprisingly, not a lot of them strike out too often when you look down their numbers for the most part. So it's not, they're not damaging you too much either. There are a few guys that we thought maybe last year in the top 10 were going to be good, but they weren't. And then they struck out a lot as well. You know, I'm looking at like Logan O'Hop, right? That guy was supposed to be the next big power hitting catcher, but strikes out too much. He doesn't have enough pop to make up for it either. So, like, I like Kirk because he hits for average. He swings the bat. He's in the lineup all the time. And he plays for a really good baseball team as well. And you can get him at a steal, I feel, later, like in the 15th, 16th round or so, Doug, I'd say, you know, because there's usually a spurt of catchers that go. And sometimes people wait to the very last pick because sometimes they undervalue the catcher. But I think this year you're going to see guys starting to reach because they are somewhat productive now. You know, we're talking in our league, Doug, like over 300, 330, you know, 330 points, you know, roughly around. So that's good enough to make a difference from a guy from that's maybe getting only 270. You know, so like a Drake Bolden here, I think he's a great ball player all around, but I don't think he's a great fantasy player yet. So I don't know if I'd put him in like our fantasy top 10. And then the other guy, too, that we haven't talked about is Adley Rushman, right? This is a guy that had a really struggled year last year. He had, like, a 1.9 war, like, just not – overall, just not very good in general. And we thought so much more of him, obviously, when he first got called up, great switch hitter. Obviously, the home run derby thing he did. But he hasn't put a whole good season together. Are you running – to go get him if he's available in that 15th, 16th round, where would you put like an Adley Rushman for next year?
0: It's tough. So I do have him in like my top five for catchers just because the Orioles to me did the right thing. They needed pop, right? They lost Anthony Sandeyer who hit 44 home runs. They didn't do anything to replace him. So, of course, the entire lineup, you saw last year, just struggled. Top to bottom, right? Gunnar Henderson, Adley Rushman. It didn't look good. They go out and they get you Pete Alonso, who hit, what, two home runs the other day, hit another home run. He's having a really good spring. Not to say, you know, spring numbers, we all know, don't translate into regular season numbers, right? I mean, how many times have we seen people hit 500 in spring training, come back and hit you two in the first month of the baseball regular season? But I do have him in top five. And I think because of the addition, just what Pete Alonso does bring to a lineup. And you know, I'm not a Pete Alonso guy. Yeah. I never will be. I just, you know, from a fantasy perspective, the strikeouts and just, he's the epitome of a guy who we always say wins your week and loses your week. You know, last year, first half of the season, he made the hot list three or four times. Second half of the season, made the not list three or four times. That's just how he is. You draft him, you live with him because you know what you're getting. That's just how he is. And he's not going to change, I don't think, even playing in Baltimore in a new lineup. But he does make everybody else better. And I think Adley, he gave us a glimpse of what the potential is. And I think it's still there. He's still young. Still a great lineup. You still got Anderson there, right? You have Jackson Holliday, who's now going into his second full season, third season overall. I think it's a good young lineup, and I think the veteran bat helps. So I do have Adley in there. Now, you know, where would I draft him? Listen, you're talking to a guy who dumps or dives for catchers every year. You know, I had Langoliers that I picked up off free agency. I had Ivan Herrera that carried me. I picked off free agency. So if I miss out on him, I'm not sweating, because like I said, it's just so deep. Like, I feel like if you don't get the top three, just don't sweat. Like, if you don't get a Cal or a Contreras or a Will Smith, it's whatever. It's, you know what I mean? You can go out. There's still enough pitchers. I mean, there's still enough catchers of quality you can get later. I mean, Ben Rice, to me, he would be on my top 10 for sure. You know, catcher, first base, 2.4, start last year.
1: Yeah.
0: I mean, you know, I mean, tell me what your top 10 looks like.
1: Yeah, my top 10. You know, it's funny, Doug, while we talk about this, my computer is completely frozen. So I don't have my catch a top 10 list in front of me right now, but it's very similar to this list right here. I think Kyle Riley, I think we put it on tier. I think obviously he's a first, second round pick, depending on how many teams you have in your league. And then you got the rest of the guys kind of under him, like Contreras and Will Smith. I do have up there. I do have Adley bouncing back this year, so I do have him in my top five. But I also have the guy from Miami, Ramirez. I think he had a pretty solid rookie campaign. I don't think he should be slept on. I think you get him extremely late in drafts, just because, like you said, it's such a deep class that there's some other guys that are coming up. Another guy from Chicago, Kyle Teal, right? We could talk about him for a second. Obviously, he's coming into his sophomore year. Yes, he plays with Chicago, but he showed a lot of promise last year, a lot of contact. So maybe he can make that next step this coming year. And Saul Basario for Baltimore as well. Another guy that came up, played about, what, 30 or so games last year. And did some production. He played a little bit DH, and I think they're going to find a spot for him in that lineup just in case, you know, they need that power. Obviously, bringing in Tyler Ward kind of blocks him a little bit more, but he's still going to have his opportunities, and he could be some noise, and he still has that catch eligibility. So it's just a deep class. So, again, just don't try to – if you don't get Cal Riley, it's not the end of the world. You just don't – like you said earlier, wait. So – yeah.
0: And you know what? Even if a Drake Baldwin falls to you, like, come on, he had a great year for a rookie. You know what I mean? I mean, yeah. Dude, 19 homers, 80 ribbies, 68 strikeouts, 2.4 a start. You know, I mean, ESPN, that is going to kill me tonight. ESPN predicted, you know, he's going to be even better by like 25 points this year, which I maybe would agree with. You know, you're getting healthy. It's a healthy lineup. You know, Austin Riley hit a home run the other day. He's coming back. You know, you'll have a full year of Acuña Jr. in that lineup. You know, even if a Baldwin falls too late, that's not the end of the world. You know, it, like you said, there are a lot of good catchers. And if you don't get the top three, or I mean, I could even say four, because I do like Baldwin. I might put him in that class of like the Will Smiths. I think he might be right there with them as far as production goes. Maybe not Cal. Cal Riley's in a league of his own, obviously. It's like Cal Riley, William Contreras, and everybody else. But, you know, yeah. I mean, I have a similar top 10. You know, I got Cal, I got Contreras, I got Smith, Langoliers I threw in the top five. Adley Rutschman, I threw in the top five too, just because, you know, you always got to have a gambler in there, right? Someone you think could just bust the season in your top 10. And he was my gambler, you know. Agustin Ramirez, he had a really good year last year for, you know, playing in Miami and just really young guy. And, you know, Salvador Perez, it's not a horrible pick. You could probably get Salvador Perez he probably will be one of the last catchers drafted. But still, you know, 2.2, 2.3 a start. I mean, Kansas City lineup's a good lineup, right? He gives you pop. He plays first. He DHs. He, you know, he's a catcher. He does a little bit of everything. Like, what's not to hate about that? Then, of course, Ben Rice, Yander Diaz, Hunter Goodwin. That, I mean, you know, but there's not a bad there. You miss out the top four catchers, then it's look at what you can choose from after.
1: You nailed it. I mean, it's all you can really say about it. I mean, it's a deep class, and there are some, you know, other positions that we're going to talk about that's going to be a concern, because catcher's the least of them, right? And what about first base? Is that one of them? I don't think so.
0: I don't think so either.
1: I don't think it is.
0: This is where it gets wonky, though, because in fantasy, Freddie is not number one. So let me go over this top 10 real quick. Of course, they have Freddie Freeman at one. He gave you 2.7 to start, which to me, I mean, 390 points, pretty surprising considering he looked lost the first couple months, you know. ESPN is predicting about the same, 380, 390 for points. So, you know, say it for what it's worth. Nick Kurtz, interesting, 360 points, 3.1. I think, you know, he is predicted to take a step forward. They're thinking like 40 home runs for Nick Kurtz, and they're thinking almost 400 points. So they're, you know, 360 last year to 400. That's a pretty good jump. You know, you got Matt Olson, who 180 strikeouts, you know, still gave you 417 points, 2.6 a start, you know, turned it around that last third of the season, still strikes out a lot. Prediction still about the same. It's about 415, 410. So right around what he had last year. Harper, 360 points, 2.7. Prediction's the same, 368 points. Vlad Guerrero gave you 448 points, 2.9 a start. The prediction is higher. They're saying 471. So he is young. They're thinking he takes a step forward. And I believe based off of what I'm looking at, he finished with 23 home runs, so they're predicting almost 30. So that gap in home runs is what's going to give him those extra 30 or so points. Then you got Devers. He gave you 2.6, 429 points. They're thinking he might take a step back, and they're saying 386 points, which is a pretty big step back. Yandy Diaz, to me, who is just one of those first basemen no one really talks about, under-the-radar type guy, very underrated, I think. 2.8 a start, 417 points. You know, his prediction is 366. So, yeah, now you're talking about 56, you know, more than that, right? 50, 60 points, which is huge. But still, I mean, that's a guy you can get really late. Pete Alonso, he gave you 2.7, 442 points. They're predicting about 400, so they're thinking 50 points less. Michael Busch, he gave you 372, 2.4 a start. They're, you know, predicting even with Bregman, he's going to take a dip. He's going to do 351. So he's going to be about 25 points less. And then for some apparent reason, Wilson Contreras is on here. He gave you 2.1 to start. He's definitely not a top 10. Some names that we know we're missing, Josh Naylor, Vinny P. You could even argue maybe Luis Arraez, because I think he's not first base, let me take a step back. He is first base, but the flip side of that is he's going to be second base eligible at some point, because that's what he's going to be playing for the Giants. So when you do, if you do want to draft him, and you probably could draft him really late, I mean, dude, 2.6 a start, 21 strikeouts. 21 strikeouts for an entire season. Blows my mind. Blows my mind. And then, of course, Naylor, 30 stolen bases and 20 home runs, gave you 3.1. And then Vinny P, 2.7 a start. They're, you know, 424 points. They're thinking he's gonna take a step forward, give you another 30. They're thinking around 450 points. So there are a lot of people left off on this list. There are a lot of people that, are, in my opinion, are ranked completely wrong. But that's what makes a list fun, is you can come in, dissect it, maybe throw some rationality behind it, and go from there. But what are some of the surprises that you saw on this particular list?
1: On this particular list, I think it was surprising to see like a Michael Busch on here so early, being a top 10 guy, especially when you, like you just said, you had a Josh Naylor already that's not on here. You have a Vinny P that's not on here. Very surprising to have either of those guys. I thought those guys accomplished more than a Michael Busch has in the past year. No offense to Michael Busch by any means. And also Wilson Contreras is a little surprised as well. You know, he's only been playing the position for a little time, to put him in the top 10. And just, again, like, you know, it's about everything, right? The position, defense, offense in this kind of list. So the bat, I understand, is probably a little bit above par. But again, compared to those two other guys, I just don't see why they just couldn't put one over the other, especially with Naylor with the stolen bases and just being a overall more player, I think. So, but, you know, the rest of the list, like putting Matt Olson up here, yes, I know he's a veteran. Same thing with Harper. But, you know, they have Vlad at number five. I thought was a little shocking as well. You know, Freddie as well. I mean, Freddie's an accomplished guy. You know, he's the best until he's not. So I guess you have to put him at one, you know, because of his accomplishments. But from a fantasy perspective, it's completely different, right? You know, who's your number one fantasy first baseman? Is it Freddie Freeman?
0: No.
1: No.
0: No. Nope. I would go my top 10 would go – it would go Vlad. I would go Vlad number one. I would go Naylor two. You know, he's comfortable in Seattle, second year there now. They kind of brought back the people they needed to bring back, so I think he's going to have a very similar year. Likes to steal bases. You know, obviously you want more home runs, but the way he ended the year last year makes me think that he can still keep it up. So I'm going Vlad, Naylor, Vinny P, Kurtz. Then you go Freddie. Then you go Harper. Then you go Yandy. Then Devers. And then I got Olson and Alonso finishing out my 10. What are you thinking? I know. See, it's funny because I know you're an Alonso guy. I know you like him because you always talk about how you always want to draft him. So what are you thinking?
1: You know, it's so funny. You know, again, I'm kind of go through some issues over here, so I don't have my list up, but I definitely know I have Vlad at number one, and I do have Kurtz at number two. I'm very high on Kurtz this year. I think he's going to be the real deal. If they're really saying 400 plus points, that puts him, you know, Roker's been getting 400 points consistently for the last three seasons, and then you got Jacob Wilson in the net mix, who's going to get you 300 plus at least, I think, this year. Like, they're a very good offense. So I just think he's going to have the opportunities to score guys in, and then playing again in Sacramento, I think that's a huge element. So I think he's going to be legit for fantasy. Matt Olds, like, and again, like, it's our league that we're talking about sometimes in this conversation, so we do count strikeouts against you. So a guy like a Matt Olson doesn't appeal to me at this point. So on my list, he's way down. You know, I'm talking, you know, 10th round, 11th round in a 10-man league. You know, I'm taking him out of the top 100 because he can hurt you so bad. And he just hasn't been that same Matt Olson that we've seen a few years ago, even from, you know, the Oakland days into the Atlanta days. We can't be living in the past anymore. So I don't want to have a guy that can also, you know, like I said, hurt me a lot. But you could say the same thing about Alonso, too. He just looks so good in an Orioles. I just feel like it's a big trick. It's just like a... it's a mirage. It's not gonna really translate into the regular season. And like you said, he's two home runs. It's cool. That doesn't mean he's gonna do that in the regular season, but it's good to see people healthy. I think that at this point in spring training, it's just seeing guys just being healthy, making sure they can get to the regular season so they can help you in fantasy. So there's baby steps, I feel like, beforehand. And when Alonso, I feel like, is hitting it out of the park so far, but we'll see if that translates in a month or so. But who's your biggest, like, sleeper that you have at first, Doug? Who's, like, a guy that we really haven't talked about yet too much, but it may be a guy that might be on your radar down, you know, later rounds?
0: So, I mean, you know, I love Josh Naylor. I mean, if because, like, the thing with first base is – in any draft, you have no idea where people are going to draft, right? I mean, a lot of people are going to see Freddie Freeman and they're going to take him over Josh Naylor. You know, they're going to see Bryce Harper and they're going to take Bryce Harper over Josh Naylor. And I think when you draft like that, you might not necessarily help your team. I think you need to look at the numbers and the fact that he gets you 20 home runs, 30 stolen bases, and barely strikes out. You need to take that into account. You know, Freddie Freeman, Bryce Harper, they're great names, but they're names and they're not top players like they used to be. They're old. So I love a Josh Naylor. I would say a sleeper if you got, like, if you just decide to just totally punt on first base, which it's so deep, I don't even think you could even call that a punt because first base is so deep. But you, a Yandy Diaz, who has been just so good the last couple of years, you know, Luis Arraez. Yeah. He's first base eligible. He will be second base at some point. Come on. In a league that penalizes you for strikeouts and you have 21 for the entire year, 21 strikeouts. just saying that blows my mind. That's the amount of strikeouts a Pete Alonso gets in a month. Not even a Matt Olson gets in a month. So, you know, if you just decide to punt, and again, I don't even think you can call it a punt on this position because it's so deep. The value on the flip side, on the back end of a Yandy or a Luis Arraez, you know, it's just, yeah. And Brandon Soderstrom from the A's, you know, Nick Kurtz, I think is going to go really early. You know, I think Kurtz, the expectation is 40 plus home runs for him. You know, Vlad, you want more than 23 if you're drafting him as your first baseman. And the thing with Freeman and Harper is they'll probably go in the top five. I don't think they should be, but they probably will. And the issue with that, though, is those guys, the last couple of years, they're going to hit the IL. I mean, you know, Harper, the last 3 or 4 years, he's good for 2 IL stints a year. Freddie, he's had that ankle injury for the last 2 years. I don't think it's crazy to say to pull them out of the top five. You know, I would take a Vinny P over them in an instant off the numbers alone. You give me a Vinny P, you know, Kurtz, Naylor, Vlad. Those are all guys that I would probably consider drafting before them, you know. But like I said, on the flip end later on, even you, a Devers, who should be third and first eligible, you know, Andy. I would stay away from Alonso and Olson just because the strikeouts, right? I mean, like we talked about, like last year, Olson, you know, 180 strikeouts. Dude, second half of the year, dynamite. Not even the last third of the year, he was dynamite. But the first, you know, two-thirds of the year, he wasn't really good. He was really cold, and, you know, and then that was the opposite. You know, Alonso really hot in the beginning of the year and kind of just – tank the bed, you know. I think Olson to me, I'm just, it's tough, you know. That whole Braves team is like people just trying to chase the magic from 3 years ago, you know, that career year that everybody had, Riley and Acuna and Olson with the 40 plus home runs, and to sit there and think like, you know, yeah, we can do it again. It's tough. You know, you need to draft with expectations, and, you know, sometimes it's just not the way to do it. Do I think Matt Olson and Alonso aren't good? No, I think they're good. They're good players. They're just people that I would not consider drafting just because of formats. But, and then, yeah, we did talk about Ben Rice. He's going to be first eligible. So isn't Perez, you know, Perez, you could probably get with the last pick, for God's sakes. He might even go undrafted. So there is value there. I don't know. Mike, what are you thinking for value on your side?
1: For value, I think, yes, Salvador Perez, Alec Burleson, especially if you're in like a 12-man league that has like a first baseman and a corner, I think he's going to be productive at bats in St. Louis. I think he's in a win-win situation there because I feel like if they don't start off good and they trend in the wrong direction, especially June and July, you'll hear his name on the trade block. He's an appealing name. I think he'd be out there. But if they start winning, I think he's going to be a part of it too, which means he's producing. So I think it's a guy that you can get later, especially like after the run of first baseman that we just listed off and just talked about. I mean, if you're not afraid of strikeouts, Spencer Torkelson, guy that can hit you 30-plus home runs, another guy that's really not talked about too much, I say you can get him, you know, in a 12-man team, like 17th, 18th round probably. Like, really good value there, especially if it's like a categories league that doesn't matter about strikeouts. Maybe average a little bit. You're going to expect a 240 average or so, but still get the home runs and production. Detroit should be good this year. They do have a good team still. So, yeah, there's a few options there, I think, later on, especially if you're just like Christian Walker. Do you think he's going to bounce back this year? I mean, he's still in Houston. We'll see what he does. I feel like there's a curse over there for first baseman, but they you know, he's still making like, what, $20 million a year or something? So they are going to expect some production out of him this year as well. And they should be able to compete. Good rotation, pretty decent lineup still. So, again, just another position I wouldn't worry about.
0: That's a good call, Christian Walker, man. I, you know, honestly, if I'm in a league, well, if I'm in a 12 or even, you know, deeper, and you have two first base slots, or you have a first and third and a first, I wouldn't hate just drafting him based off of, you know, prior numbers. Like he was good in Arizona. Like he didn't strike out a ton like you thought he would, but I don't know, something in that Houston water down there just kind of screws you up.
1: Yeah, the curse of Jose Abreu. It's like his ghost is still there, and it just lingers.
0: Oh, so we go from a couple deep positions with catcher and first to what I think is probably the thinnest position in all of fantasy baseball, in my opinion. And I think, Mike, we've talked about this position in general, and pretty sure you can agree that is, of course, second base. So let me run down the top 10 they have. And then again, you know, they are missing a few. And I know Brandon's a big Atlanta guy. He'll notice that Albies

0: points. So last year he gave you 392, 3.1 a start. They're thinking, you know, he did hit the IL, so they're thinking he's probably going to stay healthy, and that's going to translate into another 30-plus points. So now you're looking at maybe 3.2, 3.3 a start. Really good for a first baseman, 28 homers, only 83 strikeouts. All right. Then we go Jazz Chisholm, 333 points, 2.6 a start. Their prediction is 340, so probably about the same type of production from that. Nico Hoerner, which I agree, you know, this kind of top five kind of makes sense to me, right? He gave you 422 points, 2.7, but I think and only 49 strikeouts. He's definitely he's a rich man's Luis Arraez, but the prediction is about the same. They're thinking he's going to give you about 296 points. He gave you 280. No, I'm sorry, they're thinking 392 points. Excuse me, I was looking at Brendan Donovan. So they think he might take a step back about 20 to 30 points. I think that's the Tucker effect. He's not in that lineup anymore. And I know they did get Bregman, but I mean, a Bregman and a Tucker to me is night and day. I would hands down rather have a Tucker in my lineup than an Alex Bregman. So, and I think that effect will impact everybody in that lineup, especially a Nico Hoerner. And then you got Mariners who went out and got Brendan Donovan, which I thought was a great move. He gave you 2.4 a start, 283 points. The prediction, about the same, 296. You know, I definitely agree with that. I think it might even be more because of what the Mariners did to that lineup. He's in a much better lineup than St. Louis. So take that for what it's worth. And only 67 strikeouts. Marcus Semien, not a good year, 272, 2.1 a start. They're predicting 300 points, so they'll think he'll take a step forward, which I do too. You got Soto, you got Lindor in that lineup. It's a much better protected lineup than Texas. Next up, Jose Altuve. Abreu. See, you got me. Well, you got Jose on my mind. 371 points, 2.4 a start. He is on the decline, but some solid numbers, right? I mean, ESPN is that's going to kill me, dude. ESPN. They're predicting 358 points, so they think he still takes a little bit of a decline, but 358 points is still pretty good, still giving you 2.5 a start. Gleyber Torres, I don't think he's talked about much either. 349 points, 2.4 a start. They're predicting about the same, right? 333 to 345 points. So, yeah, right kind of where he left off. And then you got Miami's Xavier Edwards. You know, 88 strikeouts, 27 stolen bases, 2.3 a start. They're saying maybe a step forward. The prediction's 332 for points. You know, obviously low homers, but a ton of stolen bases, low strikeouts. That looks pretty good. They did throw Brandon Lowell up there, which surprised me. I don't think he would be in my top 10, 2.2 a start. And then Bryce Turang. I think Bryce Turang he's going to be a top five. He's got to be. I think, you know, 24 stolen bases. Yeah, he's got 150 strikeouts, but a 290 average. He gave you 380 points, 2.5 a start, you know. And the prediction's the same. They're saying 379. He gave you 380. So right there. My top 10, I would probably go Marte, Nico Hoerner, Bryce Turang. I'll throw Albies in there. He gave you 2.2 a start last year. I think, you know, hopefully he can stay healthy. He's got some of the weirdest injuries I've ever seen a second baseman ever have. Worst luck. Then you go Jazz. Then I think you go Luis Arraez. When he becomes eligible for second base, he's a top five, top eight second baseman, man. You know, Donovan, Altuve. Here's a sleeper. Twins rookie, Luke Kershaw. He's not on this list. He's a good sleeper. You got Semien. Then you go Torres. Then you can go Edwards or Jackson Holliday, or even Brandon has a good point. You can go Marcel Mayer too, you know. So there is a cliff, though. You know, it's like after Marte, there's really just everybody else. But, yeah, I mean, again, if you get a Luis Arraez really late, it's not the end of the world for second base to punt on.
1: It really isn't. I think Marte obviously sticks out, but you know who's really not too far behind them is Nico Hoerner. Like, he really, I was looking at the numbers, it looks like he's only like 30 points behind them.

0: And I know Marte missed some games. You know, if he was playing a full half season, you know, he would probably have more in that 450 range, probably, if he played those couple weeks, I guess, which makes him very, very good. But still, there's production there at Nico Horner as well. You know, you can get him a few rounds later. He is still projected kind of high. So I feel like the value isn't also there because there's some other guys behind him, like a Bryce Turang, who I'm a big fan of. I have Turang at four right now. I do have Jazz over him just because of the versatility, because he does have that third base eligible too. So especially in a couple positions, second base and third base, we're going to talk about next. Like very tough positions to fill. So it's nice to have a guy that's versatile and also that produces. So I like Jazz and also contract year. Big should be a big year for him. So I got Marte, Horner, I got Jazz, I got Turang, I got Ozzie Albies topping out my top five. I do think Altuve, I have him at six. This is where it gets risky because I have Altuve and Simeon. Not just because Simeon's on a different team, but they're both getting older. There's going to be some recession eventually. Simeon hasn't been as consistent. That's why he's not on this top 10 list. And then I have Torres, who I think is a really good value. I think you get him a really good time and get really good production out of him. And then I have your boy Luke. So I do have Luke in my top 10 here. Brandon Lowe finishing it out. Brandon Donovan right behind him. So yeah, it's pretty. It gets dicey toward the end there because there's not a lot of points to be had. But especially in that top 5 point, you can maybe get a guy that's about 350, 375 in points. And that should be probably about the average that a lot of teams are going to get.
1: I want to talk about Marcus Semien for a second.
0: Ooh, okay.
1: So I know you had just said he's getting older. I understand all that. But you don't think that lineup change isn't going to do? I mean, Texas, that lineup to me, I mean, listen, him and Corey Seager were the gears in that lineup, right? They made it go. Corey Seager, always on the IL. So a lot of times that pressure to make that lineup go fell on Marcus Semien. In my opinion, he was always batting leadoff for the Texas Rangers. And he played as many games. He played a lot of games last year. All right. He played a lot more than. So I think value wise, if you get him really late, it's not crazy to think he can't give you a top five output at the end of the year. You know, I think the pressure's off him. They don't have him batting first. So I think they're going Lindor and Soto for right now, from what I see. So if you do get him really late, that could be one of the steals of the draft. I'm just going to say that. It possibly could be. You know, I think Marcus Semien is a product of the lineup. He's a product of a lineup. And if you, I mean, great year with Toronto, a great team, right? Not that good of a team in Texas, I hate to say. So I think this change of venue is going to do wonders for him. And I think this could be one of the biggest value picks in the draft. Just going to throw that out there.
0: Hey, man, I don't hate it. I don't hate it. Like I said, I still have him in my top 10. You know, he's still a value guy. And like you said, new team, you know, with Bo Bichette in there, you got Luis Roberts in there. We'll see what he does in there. But you got all these new guys that are in this lineup, and it should be a very good team as well. It's a guy that you could definitely say, hey, it's a value pick and also can hit. Like I said, if he's going in like the 10th, 11th, 12th round, right? Because you're going to have a spring of second basemen that are going to go eventually, depending on your league. Like, I have a league that's going to be second base, and then you have a infield position that you got to fill. And, you know, you got other positions. So it's a tough one to fill sometimes with second base. And I
1: Who's your
0: just think you
1: biggest
0: got
1: value?
0: biggest value. I think right now, it's probably a Brandon Donovan in that Seattle lineup. I think that was an underrated move during the offseason. I think that was a gap that got filled pretty fast with Jorge Polanco, who we also didn't really talk about who's playing first base. Another guy. But yeah, Brandon Donovan, I think, is going to be a nice little steal for someone. He's going to go later. And then also, you can't not acknowledge this week the phenomenal JJ Weatherholt. prospect from St. Louis, just putting on clinics early on in spring, trying to make a roster spot. So, you know, I got him actually right under Xavier Woods. I put him in the top 15 now, just to put him on the radar. So that's a guy I probably keep a pulse check on. Like I said, if St. Louis starts winning, it's going to be because of these young guys going to come up. And then also, you know, the veteran of Alec Burleson to put the boot. So
1: they don't get anybody else, really.
0: What's that?
1: So they don't got anybody else.
0: Nope, not anymore. So they're all in on their kids.
1: All right. So we go from, again, one of the thinnest positions to probably one of the deepest. And when I know I said catcher was deep and first base is deep, but quality depth, hands down, shortstop. It's got to be shortstop. I mean, there's top 10. There's not a bad top 10. Nope. Even this list, even though I don't agree with this list, even this list as a top 10 is not bad. Maybe number 10, Neto, is kind of shaky. But all right, let me read down this list, and then we'll talk some more about ours, right? And then we'll take a break. So Bobby Witt, I agree. Number one, 38 stolen bases, 23 homers, 481 points, 3.1 a start. The predictions, 521. They're thinking he steals more bases and hits a couple more home runs. They're thinking this guy is going to give you 60 more points than he did last year. Not wrong, right? He gave you 500 points a couple of years ago, so I get it. Still one of the best shortstops on there. Next up, they got Corey Seager. He gave you 273 points, 2.7 a start. I think when he's healthy, he is a top five shortstop. However, health has always been his issue, right? The prediction's 369 points. So they're thinking he does give you a lot more at-bats than he did last year, 273 points last year versus 369 for the prediction. Next up, Francisco Lindor, 31 home runs, 31 stolen bases, 487 points, 3 a start, 3 years in a row as a 30-30. Imagine that. And they're predicting another one. They're saying about the same, 470 points. So, yeah. Gunnar Henderson, not forget about him. He gave you 30 stolen bases. He gave you 17 homers. He gave you 2.5 points a start, 381 points. ESPN is predicting a bounce back, 428 points. Another 60 points. Mookie Betts, 20 homers, 68 strikeouts, 2.8 a start, 426 points. Prediction's the same, 424. Take it all day, every day. Next up, Perdomo, the number one shortstop, a top five hitter in any position regardless. 3.3 a start, 537 points last year. I had him. I loved it. I rode him. Even when they got rid of Naylor, even when they got rid of Eugenio Suarez, he still produced. I still think he will as well. 20 homers, 100 ribbies, 83 strikeouts, 27 stolen bases. They think he takes one of the biggest dips of all any player on their list. They're saying 425 points. They think he's going to just decrease over 100 points from his output last year. I don't know what to think. I mean, 425 points is still a lot. That's Mookie Betts territory. But 100, that's tough, man. I don't know. I wouldn't want to see that. But again, still really good, right? Trey Turner, 36 stolen bases, 15 homers, 3 a start, 426 points. The predictions are under that. They're saying 400. So take it for what it's worth. Then they got Jeremy Pena, who actually 304 average, 17 homers, 93 strikeouts, 20 stolen bases. Good year last year. 348 points, 2.8 a start. It's a contract year for him. They're thinking he gets you a little better, right? They're thinking he gets you about 360 points. Next up, De La Cruz, 181 strikeouts. Always the thing with him. 37 stolen bases, which is nice. 22 homers, 414 points, 2.6 a start. I think they're thinking ESPN, the prediction is 416, about the same. Listen, a couple of years ago, people drafted him number one because of the stolen bases, because of the home runs. But I think me and Mike, we've preached the strikeouts with him. And if you want to waste a top five shortstop pick on him or top a top first round, second round pick on him, you can do so, because I think that's a wasted pick. And to, honestly, he is outside the top five for me just because of that, right? I mean, he has to maintain his stolen bases and his home runs just to offset all those strikeouts. And then last but not least, they got Angels' Zach Neto. Honestly, 26 homers, 26 stolen bases, 149 strikeouts. Like, how kind of underrated was that with the Angels, right? 2.3 a start, 300 points. Prediction is 336 points, so he takes a little step forward. Now, my list, again, a little different. I'd go Witt. I'd go Lindor. I'd go Betts. I'd go Perdomo. I'd go Gunner. Then I'd go Trey Turner. Then De La Cruz. Then Seager. Then Pena. And then Bo Bichette, my top 10, who's not even listed in this top 10. But look how deep that is. Quality depth. It's not just depth. It's quality depth. All those guys are giving you 2.4 a start, which is in a points league. That's a start. That's someone you draft and you start. So one of the deepest positions quality-wise in any position in baseball.
0: It's incredible, right? I mean, that's 10 names right there. And then you also had probably another 10 names behind that you can put on a list because they're all so good. You want to put all 20 of them on a list. You want to talk about all of them. Yeah, my list is a little different this year. So almost similar to this, I do have Bobby Witt up top. I do have Lindor second behind him. I do have Gunnar Henderson still up here. I do think he's going to bounce back. He had a good second half last year when he was healthy. So I'm banking on him having a good year again, hopefully. We'll see. I'm no guru here, to be honest with y'all. And then you also have Ellie De La Cruz. I have him at number four done this year. And I only do that just because you put Wadon Suarez back in that lineup, just like he was there when he had that great season the year prior. I think the home runs are going to come back too. He had 22 last year. I do think he might have 30 this year. I think last year he had that second half drought where he didn't hit a home run for like 2.5 months. I don't think that's going to happen this year. I think it's going to be more consistent. I think he can get to that number. And like you said, you have to compensate both in order to maintain. And I think he can do that. I think he's due to do that for 1 year. It's not something I want to bank on every single year, but if I had to take a risk on one person that had a high K rate that could burn you or make you money, I think it's Ellie De La Cruz. So that's like my ride or die, I guess, Doug, this year is Ellie De La Cruz. I guess I'll burn with them or I'll ride with them this year. How about that?
1: I mean, it's surprising you have them over a Perdomo or Betts.
0: Yeah, it's funny. I actually have Trey Turner behind him in the top five. I'm a Trey Turner guy still. I think he's consistent. I think he's quality. He's just always good. He's just always good. If you can stay healthy, there's like Mookie Betts. He's next on the list. And then I got Perdomo. Then I got Corey Seager because, again, health, strikeouts. But then from there, I got Jacob Wilson. I got Bo Bichette right there with him. Jeremy Pena is there. We didn't even talk about Colton Montgomery yet. Right from, I mean, he had a great second half as well for Chicago. He's a ball player, and he's going to be a part of that organization for a minute. And I think he's going to do well for himself. He just knows how to play ball. And then behind him, you got the strikeout guys. You got the Willy Aldis. You got the Trevor Stories, right? Those guys are depth guys, I think, at this point in fantasy, especially in 10-team leagues. You don't need these guys. You can probably keep them on free agency. You don't even need to draft them at this point. If he had to take swings and misses, JJ is also a shortstop eligible as well for St. Louis, JJ Wildebol. So a guy that's already versatile in middle infield is attractive. If he can make the roster and be consistent as he is so far in the first week in spring training, he could potentially be something. CJ Abrams, man, what a value pick. That's probably the best value pick right there, though. Best value pick right there before you even ask. I think he can really still bounce back. I think he's a still good baseball player. I don't know if he's going to be in Washington long-term. I don't know if that's his home to be. But he's a really good baseball player when he wants to be.
1: I don't know. I mean, I'll say this. If you're in a 14-team or a 12-team draft, I think you're still going to get a solid shortstop. This is what this tells me. You know, you look outside and, you know, we just listed off 15 shortstops and they're all solid, you know, contributors to fantasy teams. So even if you miss out on a Witt or a Lindor, or, I mean, later on, if you get a Bo Bichette or a Corey Seager or a Carlos Pena, it's not the end of the world. Like that's still pretty good.
0: Hey, and also keeper leagues too. You can't not also talk about Connor Griffin, who's Pittsburgh's number one prospect that hit two home runs this week against the Sox. That's a guy that a lot of people are going to be targeting in keeper leagues, especially like, you know, you and I, Doug, we work in a league where, you know, you lose your draft pick if you want to keep a guy, you know, from that round that you drafted him the year prior. So that's a guy that I think a lot of people could draft late. It could be a boom or bust guy. He's trying to make a roster spot, but he's making noise, obviously, early on. I think he's like 19.
1: Yeah.
0: And he looks like a full man already. He looks good. So we'll see what happens with that camp over there. But lots to look forward to in shortstop. Easy position to fill.
1: Yeah. Yeah. No, for sure. No, there isn't. Like I said, I mean, it's one of those things where if you don't get a top five, you can really just still just sit back, right? I mean, in a 12 team, you're still guaranteed a pretty good shortstop. Unless somebody just decides to stock up on them and use them as utilities, you know, there's that. But other than that, for the most part, yeah, you can get some. I mean, Perdomo went undrafted in a lot of leagues last year. Let's not forget that, you know. Mm-hmm. So there's always a couple people that end up just kind of turning it on and coming out of nowhere, you know. I still think, you know, you have Perdomo listed outside your top five, right? I mean, even if you do get a Perdomo in the eighth round, like that still might be a pretty good steal. You know, what they did in getting Arenado and getting that veteran bat in that lineup, he might be over the hill and he might not be the Arenado from the Rockies, but to me, he was another guy that was the product of a lineup. And that Cardinals lineup, just there was nothing in there, man. It was a dead lineup. And I think him going over to Arizona makes sense. You know, I mean, they got four now. Think about it. You know, you get Marte, then you got Perdomo, then or you go Carroll, then you go Perdomo, then you go Arenado. I mean, that's a pretty good top four, you know. So I do like the signing. And if you end up getting a Perdomo in the eighth round, well, that could be a big value too. You know, predictions are predictions. That's it. You know, how they really end up is I couldn't tell you. But yeah, there's a lot of good value in shortstop, honestly.
0: It's a fun position to talk about.
1: It is. It's just the deepest by far. The name. All right. I know. So we're about that halfway point. We're going to take a little quick break. We're going to come back. We're going to finish up the outfield with the infield with third base rankings. Then we're going outfield. Then we're going pitchers. So second half is probably the bread and butter of a fantasy draft, in my opinion. But and then we're going to talk about our top picks. So I ended up doing my 12 top picks. So if you're in a 12 team head-to-head points league, I ended up creating kind of my own, how I think I would envision a 12 team draft to go. Again, I mean, it's not always like that. Last year, I think for our Bourbon and Ball League, Blake drafted Skeens in the first round, and I think he was only predicted to go in like the early second. So a little bit of a stretch. But, you know, you'll have people that'll do that. But I did do my own, and we'll get to that afterwards. But let's just take a break. We'll come back. I got to refill my drink, and then we'll talk third base. All right?
2: You're going back in?
3: There's still men out there. God damn. When I go home, people ask me, hey, Hoot, why do you do it, man? Why? You're some kind of war junkie? I won't say a goddamn word. Why? They won't understand. They won't understand why we do it. They won't understand it's about the men next to you. And that's it. That's all it is.
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6: Doug and Mike are back with more bourbon and ball.
1: All right. Like I promised, we are going to finish up the infield top 10 with third base, which, again, based off of the MLB Network, my top 10 is... this probably completely different. But I'll go over the numbers and then we'll break it down and go over our own top 10. How's that? So first and foremost, I do totally agree. Jose Ramirez is your top 10. He's a top five fantasy pick regardless. 30 homers, 44 stolen bases, 74 strikeouts, 552 points, 3.5 a start. I mean, this is what you expect to get day in and day out from J-Ram. This year probably shouldn't be any different. The prediction's 555 points, which is kind of wild considering they really didn't do much in the offseason. Next up, they got Max Muncy, 2.6 a start, not too bad, 261 points, 83 strikeouts. His prediction's about the same, 260, so they're expecting the same type of output. Alex Bregman, he gave you 2.7 a start, 307 points, only 70 strikeouts. But, man, what a horrible second half, you know. His prediction, obviously he was hurt. He did miss almost 2 months, right? I want to say a month and a half with that hamstring issue. So, they're predicting he'll probably give you an extra 80 points. So 380 points, 386 versus 307. Next up, they got Matt Chapman, 126 strikeouts, gave you some stolen bases last year, 9 of them, 21 homers, 2.3 a start. He could probably be in for a big year. I think Luis Arraez and a full year of Devers in that lineup could do wonders for him. ESPN doesn't think so. They're predicting about the same. I say a little more. They don't. His finish with 292. They're saying 296. Manny Machado's up next. 131 strikeouts. Again, 14 stolen bases. A little sneaky for him. He's not really known for that. He gave you 425 points, 2.7 to start. The prediction is the same, 416. Very surprised last year from Junior Caminero, Tampa Bay. 110 ribbies, 45 home runs, 125 strikeouts. Disgusting. 7 stolen bases, 3 a start, 463 points. God, the prediction is exactly the same. It's a little less. It's about 420 points. They're saying almost 40 home runs. Not quite. They're thinking a dip is going to occur, which I guess you could make the case. It's tough to repeat 45 homers, especially in a Tampa Bay lineup. But still, he should be one of the top three third basemen off the board, in my opinion. Next up, you got Bo Bichette with the Mets. He's going to be third base eligible. Let's not forget that. 404 points, 2.9 a start. The prediction is a little less, 40 points less, about 360 points versus the 404 he gave you. Then they have Astros third base, Isaac Perez. He gave you 2.5 a start, 251 points. Man, I'll tell you, man, if he didn't get hurt, you're looking at over 30 homers. You're looking at 350 points, almost 400. But it is what it is. Baseball is a fickle beast these days, I guess. His prediction is a little better, 317 points versus the 251 he got last year. But that's all dependent on if he does stay with the Astros. He's supposed to be a big trade candidate early on this year. Nothing's kind of come to fruition. So I don't really know if he's going anywhere, to be honest with you. I think he's just going to stay pat, roll with him. Then you got Eugenio Suarez, who gave you 49 homers, 196 strikeouts, though, with those. 2.4 a start, 389 points. The prediction is a little less. They're thinking 354. Now, just take that into consideration here. Like we talked about, 49 home runs, 196 strikeouts, gave you 2.4 a start was his average. That's it, 2.4. Bo Bichette gave you 2.9. Manny Machado, 2.7. Chapman gave you 2.3. And Chapman was 2.3. And he didn't hit 49 home runs. So, crazy. And then they got Austin Riley. Austin Riley, man. God, 54 ribbies, 54 runs, 2 stolen bases, 1.8 a start. He's predicted to do 324 points versus the 187 he had last year. I don't think I fall for that trap anymore, if I got to be honest with you. You know, I think my top 10, I would probably, and there were a couple people that weren't listed. You know, I think I'd go Jose Ramirez. I think I'd go Junior Caminero. I think I'd go Machado, Bregman, Bichette, Malik Garcia, 2.7 a start from Kansas City. He's not even talked about on this list. Jazz Chisholm. Then you can go Suarez. Then you can go Perez. Let's not talk about Toronto's signing of Kazama Okamoto, right? I'm telling you, great lineup, came back. Dude, he's having a really good spring. Hit a home run, had a couple doubles. Take it for what it's worth. I know it's spring training, but I'd rather gamble with him than gamble with an Austin Riley, if I got to be honest with you. So he does round out my top 10. But, yeah, I think every top 10 list, like we said, has a gamble guy that could just value. And I think to me, Okamoto might be that guy for me. I think you get him late. You know he's got pop. I mean, he was a 5-tool guy in Japan. I know we pump the brakes. Numbers in Japan sometimes don't equate to American baseball, and I totally understand that. But he's adapting very well so far, and I know it's only spring training. But, again, a guy you could probably get really late that could give you so much value. Like, the value picks are what wins you your fantasy baseball. Let's not jump around it, right? I mean, you're – the whole point of value is getting players that just produce so much better than what you drafted them. And this, to me, is a guy that could do that.
0: 1,000% agree. I mean, like, honestly, your list is so close to my list right there. It was Ramirez, Caminero, Machado, Bregman. And then I put Jazz Chisholm in there. Again, it's the versatile. It's the second base, the third base. And then I got Mikel Garcia right there. And then I got Okamoto. So it's right there. And then after that, I got Suarez. And then I even put Nolan Arenado up there too. Like you said, he's a product of lineups. So I think he's going to be relevant again this year. I think he's going to play much better. I think he's going to play every day too at third base. So kind of like a really good fit for him too, I think, playing with Perdomo. You got Kenton Marte. So it's a fun lineup to watch. I think that's going to be a team to watch out for maybe from a fantasy perspective. And then after that, I got Chapman, I got Riley, you know, the strikeout guys, the guys that are hit or miss, and you're going to be on the who's not list, that's for sure. Like, those guys are definitely going to pop up. So, and then after that, it kind of falls off a cliff, you know, a bunch of guys that are just risky, you know, Royce Lewis, you know, he's risky. He gets hurt 2 months. You don't know if he's going to play a full season.
1: Hey, they took him out of a spring training game the other day.
0: Oh, look at that. Yeah, he is day-to-day, isn't he? Wow. Yeah. I mean, look at that. And then they got that kid over there in Chicago, too, the other Japanese player that came over this year. I don't know what he's going to do. I'm not really sure. I don't know much about him. I haven't seen much of him. I'm probably just going to stay away, to be honest. I'm going to try to get one of those guys I just named off ahead of time. I'm not trying to play around that at third base. Also, Carlos Correa is playing third base as well, and he's back in Houston. So he might bounce back a little bit since his Minnesota days. We'll see. That might be a good fit for him back being in Houston. So there's other values here. I don't think there's really too much other than that, though. Matt Shaw, maybe a good sophomore year.
1: Cam Smith,
0: Brett Beatty, playing in that good Mets lineup. Maybe he starts.
1: Barger.
0: Jordan Lehrer. I mean, I don't know if he's going to make the main roster right away, but he's one of their top prospects in Arizona. They might find a home for him. You know, so there's some other guys that you could potentially see. I mean, early on, if you need to fill a void, if you're in a deep, deep league, Blake Alexander for Baltimore, he's going to probably start off the year playing with Jackson Holliday being hurt. I think, isn't Jordan Westberg already banged up too? Am I making that up?
1: No, he is.
0: Nope. Yep. So he's going to get some minutes in that Baltimore lineup, which is expected to be good this year again. So maybe he starts to spark a little early on, you know, first, you know, there's always that outliner guy in April that just goes off and then doesn't do it for the rest of the year. that's going to be Blake Alexander. That's going to be my guy. That's just going to pop off. And then they're going to say he's the next big phase and they should get rid of Jackson Holiday and stir up a bunch of controversy. I don't know. I'm going down a rabbit hole. I don't want to go down, but yeah. So that's my take on third base.
1: And Brandon listed the guy you're talking about, Murakami, with the White Sox. And honestly, I mean, I don't know much about him either, but I know he was good enough that the Dodgers made him an offer.
0: Yeah.
1: And I will say this, that White Sox lineup with Teal and him and Meredith, and they could finish better than they did last year. I mean, if the potential is there. You know, the talent is there, I think. You know, I'm not saying, I mean, 500 would be a stretch. I still don't think they're a 500 team, but the pieces are starting to come in play, I think, for them. You know, I think they made the right trades. And, you know, yeah, you could say, well, why would you want to trade a Garrett Crochet? But you got back Teal. And honestly, Teal could take a huge step forward. Like, average power, it's there. It is there. Like, there's a reason why he was a top prospect. So who knows? Maybe I think I might take a late hit with Murakami. I think I might just, you know, hold on to him, see what happens. You know, I mean, I'd still rather get the guy from Toronto, but you know, if it falls and he probably will be falling a ton. I'm pretty sure he's off everybody's radar just because it's the White Sox. Just like Teal is probably off of everybody's radar. Like, White Sox could be fun. You know, the Central isn't pretty. It's garbage. It's garbage. Let's just call it what it is, right? I mean, you got Detroit and you got everybody else. You know, that's just how it is. So I don't know. I think they might have something, but I don't know. It's just a very interesting. It's going to be fun to watch. They're going to be fun to watch, I think.
0: They should be. And like you said, I think they should win more baseball games too. I think at this point they should start picking up a little bit. So totally agree.
1: Yeah. All right. So now we get to the fun part. All right. So we're going to do outfield. Now, for the sake of time, I only went with the right fielders list. All right. And the reason why is because you'll see most of the top picks are going to be from the right fielders list anyways. There are going to be a couple that aren't on there, but I do list later on the ones that are probably missing. But you'll be surprised. Just look at the list. The top five are pretty much the top five that might go, right? Aaron Judge, 606 points for a start. Predictions the same, about the same, 578, 580 points. Soto, he gave you 591 points, 3.7 a start. Predictions about the same, 570. Corbin Carroll, 467, 3.3 a start. They're thinking he might step up and give you about 480. You got Acuna. He gave you 276, 2.9 start. They're thinking him and Corbin Carroll are going to be about right on par with each other, 470. But let's not forget, Acuna also had 102 strikeouts. He played for like... All right. You got Fernando Tatis Jr. He gave you 129 strikeouts. He gave you 32 stolen bases, 462 points, 3 a start. Prediction takes a little backseat, 443 points. Seiya Suzuki, who gave you a surprising 32 home runs with 164 strikeouts. He gave you 469 points, 3.4 a start. They're saying he takes a huge step back, almost 100 points, 377. Then you got your friend Michael Trout. 250 points last year, 1.9 a start. ESPN PN predicts exactly the same, 250 points. So call it for what it's worth. Then you got Willy Abreu from the Red Sox. Surprising year last year, 22 homers, 69 ribbies, 6 stolen bases. Gave you 2.2 a start, 247 points, excuse me. The prediction is he takes a pretty big step forward, giving you almost 300 points, which is surprising. So, as a whole, with an outfield list, you give me, and honestly, the top four or five is really no wrong answer, but for outfielders in general, you give me Judge, you give me Soto, Tucker, Carroll, Acuna, Tatis, Cherryo, Kwan, and Alvarez is going to be my dark horse in this.
0: I don't hate that. I don't hate that at all. I'm very close to you again. Same exact thing. We got Soto, Judge, Tucker, Carroll, Tatis, Acuna. I did put J-Rod in between Kwan and Cherryo right there. I mean, it's a toss-up with him. You know, you never know what you're going to get with him. It could be the strikeouts. It could be consistent hitting. Who knows? But he's a top guy when he wants to be, but he's not the top guy that we thought he was going to be, a top 10 guy. He's not that guy anymore. But he's still a top outfielder. He's in his own little tier. And then after that, too, you know, you still got Bellinger, who I think is a great pick, just because, again, lack of strikeout, same thing. And then it goes, again, Jared Duran, Roman Anthony. I think that's when you start talking about them a little bit. You still got Alvarez. You still got Jackson Merrill, Brett Roker, you know, Pete Crowamfrong, if that floats your boat, if that's your thing, if that's your jam. Wyatt Langford, Byron Buxton, who had a pretty decent year last year, finally bouncing back in his 30s now instead of his 20s. Yeah, there's a couple of value names in here. Jackson Profar came back from his suspension, played very good baseball for Atlanta. He's going back there. There's no difference there. So I think he's going to play every day. So he's a good value pick. Riley Green, if he could just cut down on the strikeouts, he could be a lethal guy too. He could be an outfielder three with a outfield two ceiling. And you can get him at a super value too. No one's drafting Riley Green. And then again, you got all the other guys too. Chandler Simpson, categories league. If you just want to win stolen bases, you get a Chandler Simpson. He's going to be playing the whole year, hopefully. Super value picks later on, I'm looking at. Luis Robert Jr., new home in Mets. Maybe he's motivated. Cut down on the strikeouts a little bit, like I just said earlier. Then maybe he can maybe do something. Dylan Cruz, again, former top prospect, came up last year. Miserable year last year, but maybe he could bounce back with a fresh start here. Who else we got here? We got Jesus Sanchez, and not so much. Spencer Jones crushing the ball right now. You know, he's a name right now. Calgonon, the guy from Kansas City, their top prospect from last year. Oh my God, Cagnon. Oh my God, butchering the name. I have no idea. Can I just call him Jackie C? I'm gonna call him Jackie C this year.
1: I like that.
0: I have to call him that this year because he's gonna be relevant. I think he's gonna hit a lot of home runs in Kansas City. I think he's gonna be hitting in that 3-4 spot, I think, really. And then you're going to have Salvador Perez probably hitting behind that. So very deep lineup in Kansas City. Sneaky good lineup in Kansas City. Like you said, Mikel Garcia, too. So I think there's a ton of guys in the outfield, depending on what your league is. Whatever floats your boat, you can get it here.
1: Yeah, I mean, I do think there'll be some, like, people – some players that'll have bounce backs, some big bounce backs. I think you talked about Merrill over in San Diego. I think he's going to have a pretty big bounce back. He had a pretty good first half. I mean, he kind of fell off a little bit in the second half. He was going through injuries. You know, I think he was hitting like 324 the first couple months to start out. He was on fire. And then he had an injury and wasn't really the same. I think he'll be pretty good. You know, Cherryo, if he cuts down on the strikeouts, he'll be pretty good. I mean, let's not forget the guy started the year with the first game, 0-for-5 with 4 strikeouts? Yeah. Because that was the first game of the year, right? So he's hit or miss, right? I mean, but the power's there for him because he can hit home runs, you know? Stephen Kwan doesn't strike out a ton, gets on base, you know, 12, 14 home runs, but still, you got the contact, 2.6 a start. Like, you know, those are the consistent guys that'll help you out. You know, obviously, if you don't get a Judge or a Soto, then the next cliff is Tucker, Carroll, Acuna, right? And then the next cliff, you could say Tatis, Cherryo, you know, Jackson Merrill, Kwan. Alvarez, to me, is going to be an interesting one. It's going to be fun to see where he ends up at the end of the year. I know that Houston, that whole medical staff is hopefully been fixed and fired and gone, because the last couple of years, how they've handled these injuries, you know, like Tucker, they said he had a some kind of muscle pull and ended up being a fracture on his leg 2 years ago. He missed like 6 months. most of the year. Then you got Alvarez. They say it was some kind of muscle in his hand. He ended up fracturing his hand, and he just was not the same. So hopefully that entire medical staff is gone. Because, man, you know, when you're playing professional baseball and you're dealing with players and you're misdiagnosing these guys, that's not the recipe for success in anything, any sport. So, you know, hopefully that's behind him. I think Alvarez is going to have a big bounce back, man. I really do. I think you might see him in the top 10 outfield at the end of the day. I really do. You know, I think the offense will click like they always do. I think he'll hit you 280. You know, you might see 30 home runs. You might not see 35 plus like you're accustomed to with him, but 30 home runs doesn't really strike out a ton. You know, doesn't make contact. Doesn't really steal a lot of bases. He's a pretty big guy. But I think value-wise, he is one of the guys that you could probably get a little later on that can give you second-round production. A guy you could probably draft in the fourth round who could probably have gone in the second. I don't know. Is there somebody like that you think on your end where you could draft late that will probably give you that type of output?
0: I absolutely think so. I think there's a ton of guys in the outfield that have just high, high ceilings if they put it together. Like we said, we can't live in the past sometimes, but some of these guys, when they are healthy and they are playing at 100%, like Acuna is one of the best players in the league when he's like that. Like he's won an MVP before, but if he can stay healthy and continue that, that'd be great. We haven't seen it in a little bit, but he can be that caliber player. You can get him late second, third round in a lot of leagues, and people know that caliber, and that's why his value is still as high as it is, even though he hasn't hit that plateau before since. I mean, and then same thing with J-Rod. Again, guy can get late. When I say late, I mean fifth, sixth round. And he could potentially get you into a top 10 outfield position if he puts it all together in a full year. So I think there's just high ceilings for guys on here that you can get at a value. Roman Anthony, I think he's going to go somewhat early. And then if you want Mr. Consistent, it's Brent Roker. Brent Roker gets you between 390 and 400 points consistently every year. Finally, this year, he's going to finally have an outfield eligibility going into the season. A lot of years, he's going in with just the DH eligibility. So this year, he actually can play outfield. So I think he's a top 15 guy all day, every day. I think one guy I'm steering away from a little bit is going to be George Springer. I think he's going to be, 36, 37 now going into the season. Kind of had an outlierish year last year. And I know Toronto went on this great run, and he was a big part of it and stuff. But I just don't know if he's going to be consistent to have that year again. I just don't know if he can do that. So I think he's going to be a little overvalued in a lot of drafts. So that's the guy I'm probably going to stay away from.
1: Yeah, no, I would probably stay away from him as well. But you do make a great point with Roman Anthony. I think that's another guy that you could probably get. I don't think he'll go too early. You know, I think third or fourth round might be, depending on how deep the league is. You know, that's a guy who could also give you like a top 10 finish. Like, I mean, the predictions on him are like, you could be looking at almost a 400 point season if he stays healthy and can produce the way that he has produced in the minors. And you know, he's a big league player. He scuffled a little bit when he got called up, but he still ended up hitting a couple homers and turned it around the last 2 weeks of the year. So, you know, it's just so tough to figure out where these people are going to go. You know, I mean, I think it's weird because you look at a Roman Anthony and you're like, wow, he might even be drafted before like a Jackson Chourio. Should he?
0: I don't think so in a league like a point league or anything like that. It's because of the stolen bases too. Roman Anthony hasn't shown us yet that he can steal 20 bags in a season or anything like that. We know Jackson Chourio can. Does he go through his streaks? Like you said, you know, he had a couple games of four strikeouts. Tough look sometimes, but you know, we also seen him have streaks where he has multiple home runs and multiple stolen bases. And isn't it just nice to also look at your phone and see, oh, a guy's one for one with a single with a stolen base, and then he scores a run and gets you a quick, you know, 4 or 5 points. Like, it's pretty nice to have a guy like that on your team that can do that somewhat consistently. like a him. I would still draft Stephen Kwan over a Roman Anthony. And then I might even consider drafting Jared Duran over Roman Anthony, just because it's for the same reason. He's got the power. We know he has it. And he's also got the stolen bases to prove it behind him. So I think Roman Anthony's on that cusp of like a top 20 outfielder right now.
1: It's interesting, though, because I don't know. I mean, I put him in the same category as a Duran and maybe a Kwan, because Kwan's not going to hit you the home runs. He'll make the contact. He won't strike out a lot. But I think power-wise, of those three, I would not be surprised if Roman Anthony has more homers than all of them. He could probably finish higher than them. So it's one of those gamble, again, you know, a top 10 gamble where in this position, he could end up coming out and breaking out and giving you production well beyond where you drafted him.
0: Absolutely. It's a deep position outfield. I think it's just a lot of guys that are very, very good at the same time. You know, if you're looking at the projection points, there's about five guys over here that are over 470 points. Like that's a ton of points. And we're talking a couple guys that are, you know, 500 points plus. That's a ton of points. That's elite. So you got a few guys that are elite. And then you also got top tier guys. You got probably about, I would say, just, you know, looking at it briefly, about 10, 11 guys that score more points in the outfield than like your top second baseman, you know, after Junior Caminero. You know, these guys are between 420 to 380. You know, when you look at the second or the third and fourth best shortstop projections, or excuse me, second base projections, they're the same. They're like 380. So it's just a deep position. And then if you got to fill four or five outfield spots in your league, you want to make sure you got quality too. So
1: yeah, you need one stud, I think.
0: You definitely need one stud. And then I'm also not opposed to that trying to go heavy on outfield just because of the quality of it. If you say, hey, I went Soto first round and then second round, you know, let's say Carroll came back to me and I drafted Carroll, you know, and now you got two outfielders, I don't think that's a problem. I think you just got two really high level players that can produce you a lot of points. Even though they might both be outfielders, I'm okay with that as long as they're elite players.
1: Yeah. No, I totally agree. All right. So let's move on and let's get out of the outfield. Let's get out of the infield and let's get to the mound. Let's start talking starting pitchers. All right. Now, I think, and you'll see and you'll notice that after the top three, there is a cliff, right? There's a drop. And of course, this is MLB rankings, a little different. There are a few differences, but I mean, for the most part, a lot of these guys are studs. I mean, this top 10 list is pretty much a top 10 list regardless. You know, they might be ranked differently. Like, I don't know if I would put a Wheeler as three, but he's still in the top 10. So let's just break down this list real quick, all right? You got Tigers starting pitcher Tarik Skubal. He's number one. I mean, 241 strikeouts, 505 points, 16.3 a start. Jeez. And not only that, they're predicting 70 more points, 577 points ESPN predicts he's going to give you versus the 505 he got last year when he averaged 16.3 a start. 70 more points. Put that in perspective. You're talking about almost 17 points a start. They're saying that he's going to give you next year, this upcoming year. Excuse me. That is crazy to think about. Okay. Then you got Paul Skeens. Again, the wins aren't going to be there. Gave you 422 points, 13.2 a start. The prediction is 533 points. I don't agree with it just because of the wins. That's all. I mean, listen, if you're going to tell me he's going to give you 15, 16 wins, I'll say 500 plus points is in the scheme of Skeens, but not. I think he's just, you're going to see around 500 again. So, you know, elite stuff, stud pitcher, definitely one of the top three pitchers off the board, but 500 plus points, kind of out of the realm of possibility for me. Zach Wheeler, great year before he got hurt, you know, 195 strikeouts, 10 and 5. 16 points to start, 383 points. The prediction, 296. No one knows when he's coming back. No one knows how he's going to, you know, face this injury. This is the injury that kind of sidelined Matt Harvey for the rest of his career. Same injury. I don't know what's going to happen. I would kind of stay away from him, to be honest with you, even if, I don't know. I mean, you want to take a gamble on one of your top four picks. It's tough because you have no idea what this is, what's going to come from this. So I don't know. How good at you at gambling? That's all. Next up, you got Chris Sale, 7-5, 2.5 ERA, 125 innings pitched, 165 strikeouts. Jesus. Guy's a horse. You know, you can say, yeah, he's injury prone, but dude, he was injury prone last year, came back and was still a horse. 13.8 to start, 289 points. The prediction on him is almost 400 points, which I would totally agree with. Next up, you got Phillies Christopher Sanchez, 13-5, 2.5, you know, 474 points, 14.8 to start. The prediction on him is 463 points, so probably right around where he was last year. Then you got Garrett Crochet, which kind of boggles me, 18-5, 255 strikeouts. He gave you 17.9 a start, 573 points. There, the prediction on him is he takes a step back. I would tend to agree with this. You know, 519 points is what they're saying. I would kind of agree with that as well. You know, I don't think the Red Sox lineup offensively got better. And, of course, that kind of translates into wins. So 18-5. I mean, I would be happy if he goes 15-5. I don't know. We'll see. But, I don't think 573 points this year is something that I would agree with repeating. Then you got Yamamoto with the Dodgers. He had a really good year, really great bounce back year. 408 points, 13.6 a start. Prediction's the same, 426, so right around what he did last year. Hunter Brown, another great year. 431 points, 13.9 a start. Prediction's about the same, right? 411 versus the 431 he got. Then you got Max Fried, great first half, really rough second half. He took a step back. 485 points for the year, though, 15.2 a start. Prediction on him is he takes a step back by 40 points. They're saying 440 points versus the 485 he got last year. And then last but not least, Hunter Green, really good year when he came back healthy. Strikeout machine, 269 points, 14.2 a start. The prediction on him is 378. Now, to round out my top 10, and there are a few starters that are missing in this. You know, I got Scooble, I got Crochet, I got Skeens, I go Webb, 13.4 a start. He is the model of consistency, 200 innings, 200 strikeouts. Then you go Valdez, you know. Then you go Yamamoto, Fried, Sanchez. Gilbert isn't even on this list. You know, I think he's going to have a big – this is a guy, to me, he might be probably the best value pick if you can get him. Type of guy you can probably draft outside the top three rounds, I'm saying, maybe late second round, early third, could very well finish a top first round pick versus in the points. And then, of course, Brian Wu isn't on here. Peralta's not on here. I think Peralta's going to be great in New York. And then Brown. I mean, there's a drop after the top three. After Scooble, after Skeens, after Crochet, there's a drop. But I don't think it's crazy enough drop, if you know what I mean. But Scooble is your number one pick, hands down, for starting pitching.
0: Yeah, Scooble one. I mean, 1B, 1C is definitely Crochet and Skeens. That's the only tier. That's the only three. I do have Yamamoto, then I got Webb, and then I got Fried, Wu, and then Sanchez coming in, and then Chris Sale. Chris Sale for me is like trending up. You know, if that guy can stay healthy, he is so nasty still. So I'm still high on him. If he was there, third round for me, just kind of sitting around, I would be thinking about it for sure. Hunter Brown, it's so tough because some of these guys, they're all still good at their own moments, right? And, you know, the difference in, like, projections, we're talking, like, one or two good starts away from having the same amount of points. So that's why you got to tier these guys up a little bit and not be so fixated on, like, a 40-point difference because, you know, that could be a six-inning you know, three strikeout, one earned run loss. You know, sometimes that can flip the other way, you know, for a win, you know, and then all of a sudden you have the flip, you know. So some guys just get the better half of it sometimes, depending on their team. So that's why it does matter on sometimes who they do play for. I mean, later on, you do have some great value guys, though. You do have, like you said, Zach Wheeler, I think,

0: ended up being Brian Wu. So they got a great three-headed monster if they could all put it together. George Kirby's going to be a part of that. That's a great value pick right there. If you're looking at their draft pitching, probably a little bit later. I'm talking like eighth, ninth round or so. I would say that's probably about where he's going to go. You know, you got guys that are coming back, like a Cole Ragans. I'm probably staying away right now for Cole Ragans. I just don't know what you're going to get out of him and not coming back last year. Great team in Kansas City, but I'm just not trusting it. And then you got some, like, you know, like you said, a range of Suarez. You know, he's going to be falling. He's an innings eater. He's going to come in. He's going to get you at least 150 innings or so, and probably get some Ws as well, hopefully, and some strikeouts. So another great value pick there. The Nick Lodolos of the world. Chase Brown should be stretched out. Jacob Mirowski, right? Like, those guys are going to be probably overvalued a little bit because we saw the sneak peek last year. But those guys still have to get stretched out as well, like we talk about all the time. So those guys aren't used to throwing a lot of innings in their season. So especially towards later in the season, there's going to be fatigue with those guys. So they might be a nice little shiny piece in April and May. But maybe that's when you start thinking about doing that trade because, again, if they're not stretched out yet, we saw it last year, you know, with Clay Holmes trying to get stretched out. That second half was horrendous for him. But that first half, he was the best ground ball pitcher in the league. So there's going to be fatigue there, I think, with those guys. But their potential is very, very good. So, again, you can get those guys kind of late as well. So there's a lot of value, a lot of value in starting pitching.
1: Yeah, and let's not forget some of the guys coming back from injury. You know, they might not be there that first half, but that second half, you know, your Garrett Coles, your Corbin Burns, you know, your Bradishes of the world, Spencer Strider, who's going to play the whole year. He could be a huge bounce back.
0: You know. I'd be ashamed to say, living 20 minutes down the road from St. Petersburg, that Shane McCallahan is a positive report. So they're saying he's looking really good. He's smiling, going off the mound. Kevin Cash is very, very happy. I was actually listening to that interview live on my way home. So that it was kind of cool to listen to that and be like, oh, okay. Like Shane O'Mac might be back here. So, you know, we know how good he can be when he's 100%. Again, we've seen kind of a small sample size of him, but man, he's got the shape and figure to put it all together. So, and that's another staff too. It's sneaky good. You got the P-Pop and then you got, Boyle is going to probably be maybe their number five, you know, or their next guy up. Drew Rosenman, I think he's going to get the nod, the pitch opening day. So that's going to be special, I think, for him. So there's some promise there in Tampa Bay. They made a lot of moves this offseason. A lot of them that missed some of our good players, you know, like the Brandon Lowe's of the world. He was really liked down here, But yeah, that staff is fun. That's going to be a fun staff to look out for. Like you said, the injuries, you know, people coming back. Grayson Rodriguez, you know, we taking a shot on him going to Anaheim. They said he looks great.
1: No, not with that offense behind him. He's not going to win any games. He's going to have to pitch shutouts every time he goes out there to get a W.
0: Yeah, maybe he will. Guy's got a good fastball, you know, and he's got some jump. He was one of my guys.
1: I know he is, and so wasn't Shane O'Mac. But I'll tell you this, though. To be successful, you can only take a chance on one.
0: Yeah.
1: On just one. You can't get a Grayson. You can't get a Shane. You can't get a Burns. Like, you can't get a Bradish. If you have a rotation like that, that's not a successful run. So if you could get one of those guys, just one, which one are you gambling with? You got house money. Take the bet.
0: If I had to pick two, to break it down to two, it would be Shane O'Mac would be one because he's had a full offseason to recover. And, you know, he got hurt in spring training last year and he never came back from that injury really. So they shut him down in September last year. So he's had a full offseason. He had a whole season to recover. So he should be just about ready for opening day, if not ready for opening day. So if he's a healthy guy and he can put together a good season, I'd take a risk on him. And then I guess the other guy would maybe be Zach Wheeler. I know it's not a sexy answer, but, you know, Zach Wheeler is still Zach Wheeler when he's healthy. And I know you said that injury derailed our boy Matt Harvey, but I don't know. Zach Wheeler is such a good pitcher. It's hard to give up on him, but I still think we can get him. I was thinking about drafting him. Where do I got him on my list here? I have him still relatively like.

0: I got him between Framber and I got him between Jacob deGrom. I actually have Framber pretty low, not going to lie. I have Framber. I have like guys like Peralta, Gilbert, Green, and Hunter Brown over Framber this year. That's personal take because of the whole cross up last year. It still bothers me.
1: I know it does. Still, I know.
0: So
1: you ride like the best of them, Mike.
0: I know. I'm a bad guy. I know. If there's a red flag, that's the red flag on me. Hold the grudge.
1: All right. So we got about 15 minutes left. Here's what I want to do, right? I have my list of what I think will be in a 12-team head-to-head points league, what will be the first 12 picks. This is my prediction. And let me go over it, and I want to hear your critique. So, and honestly, the first like four or five picks are kind of interchangeable, right? I think there really is no wrong answer with the first four or five picks because they're just you're getting a stud, right? Regardless, right? And I think you got to remember though when doing this is if you take Ohtani's starting pitcher's numbers, if you take Ohtani's pitching numbers out of the equation in leagues where he can either pitch or hit. So if there's only one Ohtani in your league, he can do both. Right. And it's especially in a weekly. This is really just for a weekly lineup. Right. I don't think I would take him number one. I really don't. If it's a daily lineup, he goes one all day, every day, hands down. Cause you start him, you sit him, you start him, you pitch him, you start him, you pitch him. Right. In a weekly lineup where he's really only giving you one start, you know, they're going with a 6-man rotation. I don't know if you draft him one overall. Because if you take those numbers out of the equation of him pitching, Soto and Judge had better years. Like, they had better numbers overall, you know. So I don't think I draft him one or two. So let me give you my top 12, okay? This is for weekly. I got Soto number one and Judge number two. That's interchangeable. You can go one or two, Judge, Soto, Soto, Judge. I think that's, you know, I got Ohtani going third. I got Scooble fourth because I like the idea of having a stud, right? And then J-Ram, Crochet, Witt Jr., Tucker, Vlad Jr., Skeens, Corbin Carroll, and probably Cal Riley. Now, I hate going catcher that early. Because of the massive cliff in that position and the fact that he's young, the Mariners lineup to me is better than last year. You know, he's going to have a full year of Josh Naylor. He's going to have Brendan Donovan now playing second. I think it's a better lineup. I think he's going to get you 35 points. So regardless of if he's a catcher or not, I think he's a top 12 player. How's that? Forget the position. He's a top 12 player. And he would round out my top 12. But that's who I have.
0: I like that top 12. I like that top 12. It's funny because I'm kind of, again, similar. I do have Ohtani going first, and then I got Soto and Judge. I mean, you know, if you're an Ohtani guy, you're an Ohtani guy. It's not a bad pick whatsoever. I mean, he's putting him at utility. He's going to score you almost 600 points. Like, yeah. You know, big deal. No big deal, right? So, I mean, those guys, I think those three, though, are definitely – 1, 2, 3 in somewhat capacity. I guess it's all preference. And then I would go Scooble, and then Ramirez, then Crochet. I do have Skeens behind Crochet at number 7 before Bobby Witt and then Tucker. And then I do have Corbin Carroll at number 10 along with Cal Riley and then Kendall Marte. I might change that. I don't know. I don't know if I like Kendall Marte in that top 12, but I think he's – because of the position and because of just, you know, Kendall Marte sticking out just a little bit more than Nico Horner. And, you know, I think that's just how it's going to go. Do I agree with it? I think at this point I don't. I think I've done enough mock drafts where I can be like, if I don't get Kendall Marte, I'm not going to reach for him. I'd rather have a guy that can potentially get me more points, you know, like, or maybe just get a pitcher instead, like Yamamoto or, you know, a Christopher Sanchez of some type, you know, just they're going to be studs no matter what. Yeah, they're not the top three, but they're still going to be very good pitchers. So I think that's about right, though. And like we talk about 4 and 5 with Scooble and Ramirez. I mean, it's a tough spot, especially what's going to come behind it in the second and the third round. You know, those next two picks are very important, depending on what path you go on that first pick. Scooble, you love. You want Scooble.
1: I do. It's just, when you're drafting like number 2 overall, you got to go with the bat, you know. But I did. So I originally thought I was going to draft 4th in our league, not our bourbon league, in our league, our money league. And I was going, like, that was the spot I wanted. I wanted 4th. And I was going Scooble all day, every day, because the way it worked and the way it came back, I ended up getting like, it was either going to be like a Vlad or a Junior Caminero, which to me, again, they're very interchangeable. You're like, I think they're going to have very, very similar years, very similar numbers. So if I'd rather go Junior in that case, because I missed out on J-Ram. You give me Junior on the back end. Now I got my ace. Now I got my top 3 third baseman. First base is so deep, by the time it comes around, I don't give a damn if I don't get Vlad Jr., you know? Dude, we went over the list. I'll be happy with a Josh Naylor. I'll be happy with a Bryce Harper. Like, you get Bryce Harper, you get Scooble, you get Junior Caminero in your top 3 picks. That's a win. That's a win, you know? So that's the way I looked at it, you know? And even, I mean, that's the way I looked at it. You know, you do that. And then, yeah, I think you kind of set yourself up, you know, and you don't even have to do like a Bryce Harper on the third. You could do another pitcher and then you come back and there'll be a good first baseman out there again. You know what I mean? It's like, you don't have to just do all that. So, and then shortstop, you'll pick up later on. Cause that, again, that's one of the deepest, more value positions there is. So you don't have to waste an early pick on that. You'll get that on the back end. Obviously, second base you're punting on, but again, late second baseman, a Brendan Donovan, a Marcus Semien, Altuve, you know, you could still pick some of those guys up. Yeah, you'll probably miss out on Marte, but you'll still have Junior Caminero and Scooble.
0: So let me ask you this. Let's go back to shortstop real quick. Mm-hmm. You got Bobby Witt. He's going to go first round, 500-plus scorer. Lindor's my number 2. And I think he's probably a number 2 as well. And he scores about 450 points. Man, it's tough to pass a guy like that up in the 3rd or 4th round. A guy that could potentially score you 450 points, right? Even though it's such a deep position, that's a guy that's probably going to slip because of it. But he can score. He's as good as anyone else.
1: I guess, like, Here's my thought process with that is that if I'm playing in a league where I have 2 first base spots or first base and a first base third flex or something, and I have Lindor coming up, or I have a Freddie Freeman or a Bryce Harper type, you got to go first base because shortstop's so deep that when it does come back around, you could get a Gunnar Henderson or a Mookie Betts or a Perdomo. And, you know, are the final numbers going to be that much different? I'm not saying, you know, Lindor will probably get you 480 points, you know, for sure. But a Mookie Betts giving you, like, let's just say 450, you know, and you're getting the first baseman you need because of the flex. Is it that much of a lost pick? You know what I'm trying to say?
0: I do. You can even use Mookie as that same example, except just a couple rounds later, because I think he's like kind of off the radar. Like, he's maybe like a top 5. Maybe he's like the 5th best shortstop on the list right now. And he's kind of get buried a little bit between some of these other picks, I think, especially like when we go on a starting pitcher role, you know, in a lot of drafts that happen all the time, I think he's going to fall. And like you said, if he can score you 450 points still, he's still Mookie Betts. I know he's a year older, but he's still Mookie Betts. He can still do damage in that lineup for sure. And now you got Tucker in it. It's only gotten better. So You're right. You could draft a guy like Mookie Betts. But then, like, what if you have other voids that you still need to fill? Let's say you've only drafted, you know.
1: I'd rather fill the voids before drafting on a position like shortstop. Because, okay, you miss out on Mookie Betts. Two rounds later, you get Trey Turner. That's how deep it is, you know? I mean, you go over the top 10. And honestly, out of all those top 10, I don't even care if I got number 10. Give me Bo Bichette, you know, if that's how it goes. You Witt Jr., Lindor, Betts, Perdomo, Henderson, Turner, De La Cruz, Seager, Pena, Bo Bichette, you know, Jacob Wilson. There's the quality is just so big that I'd rather fill the position that the cliff is bigger on.
0: It's just tough for me to be like, you know, if I can, if somehow, some way Lindor ends up, you know, we do an 18 league, you know, it's a smaller league, but if he ends up falling to me in the fourth round, that's a guy that could potentially be a top 10 hitter in the league when it comes to points. You could potentially get him late third. I hope not the fourth. I hope he should be taken by then. Well, but like you said, though, if your strategy is, but it's just so hard to pass up a guy that could potentially be a top 10 guy in the league.
1: So let's play it out like this. Let's say you go Scooble first. The back end, you go back, you get Junior because you want the third base, right? Comes back around the third round. You go Francisco Lindor because you want the shortstop. Comes back around the fourth round. You go first base. See, you have an ace, so you don't have to chase pitching until later. That's the whole point. That was my strategy of drafting fourth and getting Scooble, is that you have the guy, and offense is just so – you can't really out of the top 50 bats, none of them are really horrible. You know what I mean? They're always good. Out of the top three pitchers, yeah, there's a cliff. It's significant, in my opinion, right? I mean, you're talking from 550 points to like maybe 450. You know, that's 100 points. So if I got Scooble, I wouldn't really even need to worry about drafting pitching until the fourth or fifth round. Like, you can just go hitter, and start filling in those voids. You know, you get Scooble, then you get Junior, then you come back. Lindor will probably still be there, right? Then you come back around. Then you can get your first baseman if you want. If he's still there, I'm sure there'll be like a Bryce Harper, Freddie Freeman still around at that point. Then who knows, you know? Then you can do something else. Or maybe you want your man. Maybe you want Kurtz. Maybe you don't go Junior. Maybe you can do Nick Kurtz in the second round. Like, the options are there. You know what I mean? It's just – I value an ace. I really do. Like –
0: yeah.
1: All the drafts I did, and I do like Jose Ramirez, but I love Jose Ramirez. But and for this particular thing, it's like you're in a keeper league. You can keep these guys for 2 years. Do I want to keep like a 30-year-old Tarik Scooble for 2 years, or do I want to keep a 34-year-old J-Ram for 2 years?
0: Yeah.
1: It's tough. It's a tough – but I just – with pitching, give me the ace. Give me the ace. But that's why it's so – like – that's why it's kind of good if you're drafting seventh or eighth in some of these leagues. Like, if you got that last pick that wraps around, you have a great chance of getting your ace and getting a hitter just like that. You know, even if you're doing, even if Skeens drops and you get him with your sixth pick in an 8-man team, on the flip side of that, you'll get Vlad Jr. You know, it's like, and you'll get your ace. But I have the second pick. I'm not going to get an ace. Now I'm going to be chasing pitching. I'm going to get fucking Webb again. Webb, the guy lives and dies in my lineup for the last 3 years because that's the closest I can get to an ace. It's like Webb and Valdez, like the wannabe aces, the Bs, you know. I don't get an A. I get a B because I have to start chasing pitching because I don't have that guy anymore. And there's only three of them.
0: Absolutely right.
1: So take it for what it's worth. That's all. I hope it didn't sway your decision. This is how I feel. That's all.
0: I'm thinking about it. It's a lot to think about still the next couple weeks here.
1: I mean, the quality of players are there. They're there. So you really don't have much to worry about, you know, but pitching is just, it's one position, you know, it's tough to fill. It really is. And, you know, say what you want about third base, but, you know, it's still a little, I mean, there is still a decent amount, right? You got Caminero, you got Machado. I mean, you could still settle on a Machado or a Bregman or a Bichette, Garcia, you know. But there's only three top three pitchers. You know what I'm saying? It's like,
0: yeah, there's an elite status there.
1: Yeah, and with pitching, there's only pitching. That's one. It's one position. Whereas hitters, there's such a vast majority of really good hitters. Whereas pitching, because it's only one position, you're kind of narrowed down. That's all.
0: The back end would be huge if you can get a junior in that second pick there, and again, just close that void. I'm kind of obsessed with closing that void, but I just, if you don't, you just don't know what you're going to be stuck with after.
1: Well, you know who would be there? You want a Nick Kurtz? He'll be there.
0: Oh, I think he'll be there for a little bit. I think I can get him later. I don't think second round. I think second round is a little too early.
1: Well, then you could go. Honestly, you know who might be like not a top piece. Yeah, I don't know. I would rather have the ace. That's all I'm saying.
0: Yeah.
1: Take it for what it's worth. I don't care. That's how I did the drafts when I did mocks, because I thought I was drafting fourth. So let me ask you this.
0: If Scooble gets taken in the top three, do I reach and go grab Crochet or Skeens?
1: No. I would. To me, it's Scooble or bust.
0: Yeah. I agree with that. You know,
1: he's the number one. If he goes in the top three, then that means you're going to be stuck with an Ohtani or a Judge or a Soto. So I'd rather have one of those guys, honestly.
0: Yeah. Yeah, I get it.
1: So and he just might. I mean, yeah, Jimmy's played around and said, "Hey, you know what? I'm going to draft Scooble number one," and he's like, "I'm joking," but something tells me he might not be joking.
0: I think he's thinking about it.
1: I think he is too. You get the ace, and then it's just bat for a little while. That's just how it is.
0: Back to back bats too. That first pick.
1: And there's going to be some good back-to-back bats. He could probably get a Kurtz in the early third with that back wraparound pick.
0: Oh, all day. Easy. That's easy.
1: Fun to talk about. But that is our time here at Bourbon and Ball. I hope everybody had a fun time talking fantasy draft perspectives and preps and all that good stuff. We went over every position except relief pitcher. Unfortunately, we just didn't have time for that. But we got to tell you kind of our top 10 for some of these positions. Some of the list I think needed to get revamped a little bit, right? But yeah, it was fun. What we're going to do now is we're going to re-air this next week. And then the week after that, we are coming live with another Bourbon and Ball second year live draft for 12 team head-to-head points. It's going to be live on here, 12 teams head-to-head. We did our draft order before the show. I have the second pick. Mikey V has the fourth pick. So it'll be interesting to see. I know who I'm drafting, so I'm good to go. I always have my game plan. I know what I'm doing. Be interesting to see what everybody else does for sure. But yeah, so we're going to re-air this, and then we'll be back live the following week, the 13th, to do our live draft. Hopefully give you guys and inspire you on some sleepers and some deep picks that you might not realize are out there. That's all. All right. So for Mikey V, I'm Doug. This is Bourbon and Ball. As you can see, I did finish my drink, and I am going to be heading to bed. So I hope you guys do the same.
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Hi, it's Travis with Oscar Mike Radio. How are you doing? This is an episode, but not a normal numbered episode, but it's a very important episode to me. Last year, April 24th, I honored Richard Sherman with the Mission in Flight Award because of his book that he created. And this year, I have somebody else that I want the second award to go to. And he's probably not going to be very happy that I'm doing this, but you know what? I don't care. I like profiling, amplifying, and honoring people who work in their space with no expectation of recognition, fame, fleeting or otherwise, engagement. They love what they do. They do it because they love what they do. And they don't care if they get a million likes, a million subscribers, or one. The raw purpose that comprises this part of their life is what drives them, what fuels them, what motivates them to keep going. And this year's a recipient, because I make a nomination list, but it's usually very short. But this person has done the impossible to me. It is hard doing a podcast. The latest stats I got from Mike Dell with Blueberry at Military CreatorCon 2026 is, you know, Apple's the standard in which all the podcasts are measured and met. And Apple has like 5.5 million podcasts. Out of those 5.5 million podcasts, if a podcaster has put out an episode in the last 90 days, I think is what he said, you are in the top like 10%. But if you're a podcaster and you put out a show in the last 30 days, that drops. And if you're a podcaster that puts out a show every week, you are in the top 1% of all podcasts worldwide. And not only does this year's recipient do that himself, but he also guides, shepherds, and encourages other veterans to do the same thing. I am just humbled every time I upload an Oscar Mike Radio show to his network. It is a privilege, it is an honor to be on this network. And again, he doesn't look for this recognition. He doesn't ask for this recognition. He wants to do it because he loves what podcasting has done for him. And it is just a privilege to be a part of this team. I have interviewed people on his network, and they're all my favorite kind of veteran. They're all in their space. They're all doing their thing. And they take time out of their lives to talk about what's important to them and why it's important to them. And then they have a place where they can post their show and it gets seen by thousands of people every week. And I should have muted my phone. Sorry, I was in my feelings and I don't care, but that's really annoying. Okay. I just, without any further ado, I want to nominate and award Joel H. Train Hunt, the Oscar Mike Radio, the second annual Oscar Mike Radio Mission in Flight Award. Joel started Military Broadcast Radio. He has 20 hosts, or DJs as he calls them, doing their shows, getting their stuff out, doing music. He has, you know, a Roku TV channel. He has other things that he is doing. He does it out of a small office in Colorado. I've never met him face to face, but he has always supported what I have done. He asked me to come on his
channel. And, we worked it out, we made it happen. And I've just been impressed by how Joel carries himself, how he's there for the veteran, regardless of what he has going on. He has worked tirelessly at this, and he has a good crew of people around him. Terry Lynch, aka Tracer, she was with me at Military Creator Con, and she gave me this duck, the military broadcast radio duck. And she's like, "Hey, Joel likes the duck." I'm like, I know he has the duck as part of his like thing, but I never got why the duck was important. And she's like, "Think about it. The duck floats in water. The rains and the storms come, but the duck has feathers that whisk the water away. And so the duck can adapt to its surroundings no matter what is going on. The duck is resilient. The duck is flexible. The duck knows how to get through life." And, when I think about that, this duck definitely represents what Joel is all about. And in a way, it represents what I'm all about: being resilient, being Super Gumby, dealing with life. Yeah, you're quacking, trying to, get attention, trying to let people know where you are, but the duck never quits. And so Joel, and again, folks, you can go have the link to Military Broadcast Radio and the Oscar Mike Radio show post for this. You can see what Joel has done. Joel has been profiled by the VA. The VA has supported what Joel has done in the past. Joel has, operates on a very, very tight budget. He can make a dime squeak and a penny squeal. And I love that for him. And so when he gets funding, when a sponsor decides to support him, he's able to do so much more. It's just cool to see that he never quits. He always keeps going, and he's always there to encourage. And Joel, I appreciate when you reach out over Facebook Messenger or over text saying, Hey, Trav, that was a good show. I really appreciated what you did there. It means the world to me, man. So you'll be getting a little something special from me. But in the meantime, the duck rules. The duck is awesome. And Tracer, it was great getting this from you in Arlington at Military Creator Con, and you explain what the duck means. Much love to you, Joel. All the best to you. I'm here to support whatever you do going forward. Congratulations on this award. You'll get something in the mail from me that Richard Sherman got. And now you join the special wall of heroes that I have going for Oscar Mike Radio. Thank you very much. Congratulations. And as I say, we are always mission in flight.

0: Good morning. Welcome or welcome back to the Digenix Trend Podcast. Before I start, as usual, I want to give a shout out to MB Radio. Thank you for all that you do. I hope everybody's doing well. So as you can tell, I've yet to figure out a proper transition from thanking MB Radio to my topic. And perhaps, I don't know, it'll always be awkward since each topic is different. But I guess in a way that kind of reflects the Gen X sort of thing, because during the 80s and so on, you know, when we grew up, TV wasn't so well manicured. Like it's so scripted now. Everything is so... either digital, it doesn't have awkward endings, you know, how, and that's why I kind of keep the format the way it is, because it is Gen X. Sometimes I wish I can go back to those days where, you know, it wasn't all HD and you can't see every wrinkle, every hair, every whatever on somebody's face. Anyways, I digress. So today's topic, I think I'm a little bit, off is because, you know, wow, we are here at the holidays again, right? I knew they were coming up. Technically speaking, all you have to do is look at the calendar like, oh, it's October, it's November. Oh my God. So, but I'm a little thrown off. I'm still thrown off that we're in the middle of the holiday season. And so, so today's topic is about, let's make it personal. What do you mean by that, man? What I mean is that, yes, the holiday season, you know, from the commercials and all this, maybe where you live is full of decoration, maybe where you live is that has that small town feel where the lights are sparkling, and maybe you have already put up your holiday decorations. You're planning, you're making preparations for all the holiday activities, and you're rushing from store to store, doing whatever you do for the holidays. And looking for that perfect outfit for the gathering, or, you know, finding the perfect food for whatever you're going to do. And that's great. But for some people, the holiday season is different for countless reasons. For veterans, they can have reasons why. Maybe they're lonely. Maybe because of what they went through isolated them from the family. Well, for civilians, maybe it's because something happened during the holiday season, or they're not with family because of certain reasons. It doesn't matter. I can name a million things, and they can all be reasons why someone that we may be walking past, or we personally know, may not experience the holiday seasons as or the season as we do. So that's what I mean by let's make it personal, right? Because we would like to think that, or maybe some people deny it, so that way they don't have to go through the actions of actually reaching out to people. In this holiday season, I urge everyone to reach out to those who they care about, who they love, who you love, right? And tell them how much you care about them, how much they mean to you. That's what I mean by making it personal. It wouldn't even matter. Wow, this might be a really short podcast, and that's okay too. go spend it, enjoy the holiday season. But what I mean is that text the person who doesn't want to talk, right? When I say make it personal and reach out to that person, it should also we should also take in consideration who they are. Now, if you have an uncle or an aunt or whoever in your family or friend group who, let's say, do not like talking on the phone, don't call them. Be like, hey, what's going on? Happy holidays. You know, they might not find that too amusing. But, you know, if they're okay with text, great. Send them a text. Make it personal. Don't just send the, you know, the cookie cutter, happy holidays. Actually take the time. It doesn't take long to text, or even make it personal. Send them a personalized text and tell them how much you love them, how much you care. And if it's possible, invite them, include them, you know, or give the option and let them choose. That sometimes is enough to be so heartwarming. And that's what some people need, just a little bit, to know that they're not alone. They haven't been forgotten. And they're still in your thoughts. And it's an open invitation. Sort of, I love the movie, the Scrooge, or however, Christmas story, not Christmas story. My goodness, there's so many different ways they've titled it. I just can't remember. But when Scrooge's nephew invites him over for Christmas, you know, even though Scrooge told him no, and he would not come, you know, the invitation was open-ended and not, spoiler alert, Scrooge just finally go to actually accept the invitation and goes to the party. But, you know, invite them. If they choose to come, great. If they don't, great. But nonetheless, at least it's been shown to them that they are welcome, right? Make it personal. Or call the person who finds texts impersonal. Send a card. Do people still do that? Do people still send cards anymore? I know, you know, I think the card thing, I really actually started to hate, not Christmas cards, but these family portraits that people send, you know, mass family portraits to people that really don't have anything personal on it. It's just a picture of the family. That's great for some people. I think they really appreciate it. But I think now it's more digital too. But I'm talking about like the old-fashioned Christmas cards, right? Maybe you don't want to buy a Christmas card because I don't know how much they are now. They're probably astronomical based on everything else. But write a note. Write 2-3 words. I mean, say, hey, whoever you are. I want to wish you happy holidays and to say that I love you and I'm thinking about you. That's it. Drop it off at their mailbox or mail it if you want to. Yeah, stamps are going up too. You know, do whatever it is that you think is within your means and is also personal. Yeah, let's make it personal, because if we make it personal, that comes from the heart and it's real. Whoever is the recipient of that will feel it. I can guarantee it, because we as humans, I'm not saying we all have BS meters, but we definitely all know when something is genuine. At least I do. Most of the people I do have expressed that. So something that's from love, that's from care, can be felt through words, through a text, through a phone call. And that's heartwarming. And that could be the little bit of light that someone might need during this season to give them hope, to maybe not see this world as cold and as disorienting as it could be for them. And that is my message. There's really not much else to say. But I do know that even maybe as an addition to this, even those who are rushing around, who seem happy, right? Maybe they need a little pick me up too. I'm hungry. Guys, I've been up since 2 this morning. Since 2 something this morning. But just do it for everybody. So mainly on what I wanted to start this is for people, like for us to reach out to people who may find a holiday season challenging for whatever reasons they have. But, you know, this should be for everybody. At least that's what I think. I'm not trying to tell you guys what to do, but I think what a great time, even if it's awkward, right? But the holiday season gives a wide open door for anybody to express, hey, you know, it's holidays. I want to say, you know, but make it personal. Not all of us are great communicators. As you can see, my stomach is growling and I'm tired. What else is new, huh? So, I'm not the greatest of communicators, but I can tell you that simple to the point expressions of love, you don't have to be a great communicator to do. And man, it feels good. It feels good. It feels good to be a recipient of that. Take the time, make it personal. Remember back in the day, I think AT&T, reach out and touch someone. So my suggestion is reach out and touch somebody with your love. I hope everybody's doing well and enjoying this festive season, and you are surrounded by love and family and joy, not like the superficial happiness, but joy, the divine joy that comes from love, the love of God. So this is going to be a short podcast because I am busy transitioning, but I didn't want to let disruptions not, I didn't want them to disrupt any of my podcasts. So I hope you guys are enjoying this season. Go hug the person you love. Go tell them. Go show them. And I think about you guys all the time. And I think the next time the podcast will be scheduled or I'm recording another one will be almost near New Year's or maybe even past that. So I guess I'll figure that out. So go and enjoy your day and help somebody that you love and care about enjoy theirs too. Show them. Tell them. Don't wait. Don't wait. Okay? And I'll talk to you guys in 2 weeks. Have a blessed day. Bye.
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Good morning. Welcome or welcome back to the Igenix Trend Podcast. Before I start, as usual, I want to give a shout out to MV Radio. Thank you for all that you do. I hope everybody's doing well. So as you can tell, I've yet to figure out a proper transition from thanking MV Radio to my topic. And perhaps, I don't know, it'll always be awkward since each topic is different. But I guess in a way that kind of reflects the Gen X sort of thing, because during the 80s and so on, you know, when we grew up, TV wasn't so well manicured. Like it's so scripted now. Everything is so... It's either digital, it doesn't have awkward endings, you know, how, and that's why I kind of keep the format the way it is, because it is Gen X. Sometimes I wish I can go back to those days where, you know, it wasn't all HD and you can't see every wrinkle, every hair, every whatever on somebody's face. Anyways, I digress. So today's topic, I think I'm a little bit, I don't know, off, is because, you know, wow, we are here at the holidays again, right? I knew they were coming up. Technically speaking, all you have to do is look at the calendar like, oh, it's October, it's November. Oh my God. So... But I'm a little thrown off. I'm still thrown off that we're in the middle of the holiday season. And so, so today's topic is about, let's make it personal. What do you mean by that, man? What I mean is that, yes, the holiday season, you know, from the commercials and all this, maybe where you live is full of decoration. Maybe where you live has that small town feel where the lights are sparkling. And maybe you have already put up your holiday decorations. You're planning, you're making preparations for all the holiday activities. And you're rushing from store to store. Doing whatever you do for the holidays and looking for that perfect outfit for the gathering, or, you know, finding the perfect food for whatever you're going to do. And that's great. But for some people, the holiday season is different for countless reasons. For veterans, they can have reasons. Why? Maybe they're lonely. Maybe because what they went through isolated them from the family. Well, for civilians, maybe it's because something happened during the holiday season, or they're not with family because of certain reasons. It doesn't matter. I can name a million things, and they can all be reasons why someone that we may be walking past or we personally know may not experience the holiday seasons as or the season as we do. So that's what I mean by let's make it personal, right? Because we would like to think that, or maybe some people deny it, so that way they don't have to go through the actions of actually reaching out to people. In this holiday season, I urge everyone to reach out to those who they care about, who they love, who you love, right? And tell them. And tell them how much you care about them, how much they mean to you. That's what I mean by making it personal. It wouldn't even matter. Wow, this might be a really short podcast, and that's okay too.
go spend it, enjoy the holiday season. But what I mean is that text the person who doesn't want to talk, right? When I say make it personal and reach out to that person, it should also we should also take in consideration who they are. Now, if you have an uncle or an aunt or whoever in your family or friend group who, let's say, do not like talking on the phone, don't call them. Be like, hey, what's going on? Happy holidays. You know, they might not find that too amusing. But, you know, if they're okay with text, great. Send them a text. Make it personal. Don't just send the, you know, the cookie cutter, happy holidays. Actually take the time. It doesn't take long to text, or even make it personal. Send them a personalized text and tell them how much you love them, how much you care. And if it's possible, invite them, include them, you know, or give the option and let them choose. That sometimes is enough to be so heartwarming. And that's what some people need, just a little bit, to know that they're not alone. They haven't been forgotten. And they're still in your thoughts. And it's an open invitation. Sort of, I love the movie, the Scrooge, or however, Christmas story, not Christmas story. My goodness, there's so many different ways they've titled it. I just can't remember. But when Scrooge's nephew invites him over for Christmas, you know, even though Scrooge told him no and he would not come, you know, the invitation was open-ended and not. Spoiler alert, Scrooge does finally go to actually accept the invitation and goes to the party. But, you know, invite them. If they choose to come, great. If they don't, great. But nonetheless, at least it's been shown to them that they are welcome, right? Make it personal. Or call the person who finds texts impersonal. Send a card. Do people

really don't have anything personal on it. It's just a picture of the family. That's great. For some people, I think they really appreciate it. But I think now it's more digital too. But I'm talking about like the old-fashioned Christmas cards, right? Maybe you don't want to buy a Christmas card because I don't know how much they are now. They're probably astronomical based on everything else. But write a note. Write two, three words. I mean, say, hey, whoever you are. I want to wish you happy holidays, and I to say that I love you and I'm thinking about you. That's it. Drop it off at their mailbox or mail it if you want to. Yeah, stamps are going up too. You know, do whatever it is that you think is within your means, and it's also personal. Yeah, let's make it personal, because if we make it personal, that comes from the heart and it's real. Whoever is the recipient of that will feel it. I can guarantee it. Because we as humans, I'm not saying we all have BS meters, but we definitely all know when something is genuine. At least I do. Most of the people I do have expressed that. So something that's from love, that's from care, can be felt through words, through a text, through a phone call. And that's heartwarming. And that could be the little bit of light that someone might need during this season to give them hope, to maybe not see this world as cold and as disorienting as it could be for them. And that is my message. There's really not much else to say. But I do know that even maybe as an addition to this, even those who are rushing around, who seem happy, right? Maybe they need a little pick me up too. Oh, I'm hungry, guys. I've been up since 2 this morning. Yeah, since 2 something this morning. But just do it for everybody. So mainly on when I wanted to start this is for people, like for us to reach out to people who may find a holiday season challenging for whatever reasons they have. But you know, this should be for everybody. At least that's what I think. I'm not trying to tell you guys what to do, but I think what a great time, even if it's awkward, right? But the holiday season gives a wide open door for anybody to express, hey, you know, it's holidays. I want to say hi, you know, but make it personal. Not all of us are great communicators. As you can see, my stomach is growling and I'm tired. What else is new, huh? You know, I'm not the greatest of communicators, but I can tell you that simple to the point expressions of love, you don't have to be a great communicator to do. And man, it feels good. It feels good. It feels good to be a recipient of that. Yeah, take the time, make it personal. Remember back in the day, I think AT&T reach out and touch someone. So my suggestion is reach out and touch somebody with your love. I hope everybody's doing well and enjoying this festive season, and you are surrounded by love and family and joy. Not like the superficial happiness, but joy, the divine joy that comes from love, the love of God. So this is going to be a short

0: podcast because I am busy transitioning, but I didn't want to let disruptions not, I didn't want them to disrupt any of my podcasts. So I hope you guys are enjoying this season. Go hug the person you love. Go tell them. Go show them. And I think about you guys all the time. And I think the next time the podcast will be scheduled or I'm recording another one will be almost near New Year's or maybe even past that. So I guess I'll figure that out. So go and enjoy your day and help somebody that you love and care about enjoy theirs too. Show them, tell them. It's don't wait. Don't wait. Okay. And I'll talk to you guys in 2 weeks. Have a blessed day. Bye.
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0: What's up, people? I'm your host, Jose Flores, brown Latino, born in New York City, straight out of the Bronx, raised in Brooklyn. How you doing? You've been working out. Check this out. That New York flavor, that hustle, that grit, mi gente, it shaped me, built me, and still drives everything that I do. I'm a combat vet. I served 30 years, 30, that's right, in the United States Army. And before we get rolling, I want to send a powerful shout out, salute to all my veterans, my first responders who are listening. Mucho respeto, much respect, because you already know, in this chapter of my life, I wear many mucho hats, except for this cool one. How you doing, right? Yeah, you know, I'm a motivational speaker, a certified personal trainer, a certified mediator. You got an issue? Don't come see me, but check this out. And I'm also an end-of-life death doula. But here's the truth. Like I've always said, behind all those titles, right, I do what I do because I'm called to serve. That's what we do, mi gente, because I know what struggle feels like, you know, because I know what it means to fight for a purpose and to help others find theirs. Let me tell you, every single day, my mission is simple, mi gente, to inspire. Yay, yay. How you doing? Get up, right? To inspire, to uplift, to challenge, and to remind you that no matter where you start, you cannot let that define the rest of your life. It's about your heart, discipline, faith, and relentless drive. You know what I'm saying? That's why this podcast exists. In a motivated mindset is where we talk about resilience, culture, faith, optimism, discipline, and the courage it takes to keep pushing when life swings hard and tries to take you down. We keep it real here, New York City. Hey, can I have one of them canishas? I own Acapulco, you know. And so we'll do straight talk, Bronx humor, zero sugar coating. And listen, I know some of y'all are finally throwing out from all that stone. What? We're getting something coming up. I'm like, what? You know, and sometimes you're stretching, feeling human again, thinking winter's over, sight. But don't get comfortable, mi gente. We may have some more coming, as you know. So stay ready. Quédate caliente. Stay locked in. And I don't know why TP is a big thing. Like Godzilla's attacking, let's get more TP. So look. While you're here, you're going to get fired up. You may even shed a tear. But one thing I promise you, you're going to leave you un poco más fuerte than when you first press that play button. ¿Por qué? Because it isn't just about motivation. It's about transformation. Now, let's talk about today's guest in Puerto Rico. Oh, my goodness. Anyway, family, get ready. Today's guest is the real deal. Ross spent nearly 40 years in the trenches of teaching and mentoring and leading with truth. Transparency, and she has a lived experience. She just doesn't talk about faith. She walks it. She walks people in it through scripture, raw honesty, and she helps people find their authentic selves, you know, and step boldly into who they were created to be. She's built ministries. She's developed campuses, hosted powerful conferences, and coached leaders through growth, pressure, and transition. She's also an author of 6 books. You're going to see them. They're so cool beans. And she doesn't sugarcoat the journey either. They speak about strength, identity, faith, spiritual. And, you know, she's in Puerto Rico. It's nice and warm. So we're going to welcome her because she has wisdom, fire, and deep purpose, you know. And before we introduce, I got one last thing before we get started. You know, I want to share that the Motivated Mindset is now streaming on multiple platforms, like I said before, which makes it easier forever to stay connected, you know, on Amazon Music, Spotify, you know. And all I'm going to ask you, let me see, I got to scan that QR code right there. Follow us so we can continue to bring you this powerful content, amazing guests. And I want to take a moment to say thank you, you know, to everybody out there. It's you guys, everybody that makes us who we are, you know, as we continue to grow. And I genuinely appreciate each and every one of you. And if this conversation that we give resonates with you, if the message inspires you, yay, yay. If you value the guests and the energy we bring, or at least I bring, please support the show. Like, subscribe, follow, share it with someone who could use a little bit of motivation or a lot. Every interaction helps keep us delivering purpose-driven conversations that matter. All right, family, let's get into it. Give me un momento, because I got to bring up some stuff. Here we go.
1: The interview of the week is brought to you by Jersey Mike's A Sub Above.
0: Right, all right, all right. Let me see. Got it. Welcome, welcome, Roz. Hey, yay, yay. Hey,
2: are you jealous of my being here?
0: Huh?
2: You just mentioned a couple of times, you know, she's in Puerto Rico.
0: I know, right?
2: I was like, he's jealous because he's getting snow and I'm not.
0: I know what you call a hater, right? That's what they call haters, though, man. Roz, I'm glad that you're there and warm. Somebody got to be warm. Somebody got to, you know, keep it going and so on, you know. But I want to say welcome. Welcome to the Motivated Mindset. I appreciate it. You know, and before we get started, people want to know, hey, who is Roz? Where you from?
2: So I used to be from Connecticut, but I was raised in the Lower East Side of Manhattan. So we were in a church in Connecticut for over 30 years. We did a lot of ministry, I should say. And of course, I'm married. Been married for, I know this is going to give away my age. I've been married for 40 years.
0: Congratulations.
2: And I have two adult daughters and two grandchildren. Both my daughters are married. You covered a lot of stuff, so. I've been writing for probably the past 20 years. And one of the reasons that it didn't start earlier, And I talk about this because people sometimes get put off by other people that are either under authority or has influence. Mm-hmm. And I had a coach that told me because I didn't have letters behind my name that people wouldn't read my stuff. And so it turned me off for 10 years. And then finally, I met someone that, you know, challenged me, and then I started, okay, let's start publishing and writing and teaching and helping. Sometimes we think that because we don't have a certain degree that we don't bring value, and each of us bring value to the table. Each of us have unique experiences, and I was explaining to some ladies that I had a coaching session with yesterday that we are actually assigned people in our lifetime, and they're waiting on the other side of our obedience. They're waiting on the other side of our obedience. Wow. And what that means is that sometimes we have something in our heart and we chicken out. We're like, I'm not good enough. You know, we start hearing the voices of our past. Sometimes there are voices that were authorities in our lives, you know, like parents or teachers, or aunts and uncles that they told you, tú no vales nada, right? You have nothing to bring. And that's not true. You don't have to have it all together to have value and to bring value to others. Your experiences, your stories are so important because you might shortcut another person's journey. They might be struggling with something and you may be able to share something and they'll say, oh, I never thought of that. Mm-hmm. Or, oh, okay, I'm going to try to do it this way. Maybe it's better for me. So, you know, I think that we discount ourselves.
0: Yeah, no, I got you. And, you know, with that being said, what kind of home did you grow up in? Like, was faith present every day, or did that come later on?
2: Most definitely. So we started serving the Lord when I was 9 years old.
0: Okay.
2: And so my parents, we started out in a church in the Lower East Side called Primitive Christian Church. Okay. And the pastor there would actually come do home visits, and they would do actual small group in our house. And so they put a lot of structure, so much structure in that two out of the three of us became pastors, you know. So we were faith infused. Our parents used to do little services when we were young, and we would actually preach or sing, you know, within our little services at home. And my father went on to become a teacher within Bible group. Escuela Bíblica, right?
0: Oh,
2: Bible Institute, that's what it's called. It escaped me for a second. So they had Bible Institute. My father became a teacher of geography, mm-hmm. geography, and I used to be his student. I used to be his student at home. He would practice on me.
0: And a so, captured audience, yes.
2: Yeah. So that caught my attention. I also was under the, I think I was under the care of pastors at a very young age. Okay. So we were part of the Assemblies of God Council. And when I was a teenager, I became a leader of their 17 churches. And so, you know, they really coached us and groomed us, you know, to on leadership positions. And of course, with time, it grew, right? My audience grew, my, you know, who I shepherd grew, who I was over grew. But I think that we were really groomed. And the Assemblies of God does that. You know, they take their young people, and if they see that you have certain leadership qualities, a lot of the pastors will take you under their wing. And I don't think that they do it on purpose, like, oh, you know, let's do this. I really think that they feel from the Lord, or they see that you have a calling over your life, and so they take and they foster it. So I had a really strong upbringing as far as faith was concerned.
0: So that's what prepared you for the work you do now.
2: Part of it, and then of course you know, you experience under fire, right?
0: Under fire,
2: where your faith gets shaken and you're like, wait, what happened here? And then you don't walk through it, and people don't like to walk through it. They don't like going through the process. They don't challenge God. And sometimes, you know, we think that that you shouldn't, and actually God wants you to ask the questions and to talk it through and to walk it through, because if you don't, what happens is that you get frustrated and you start to drift. And so, you know, I was put in very hard spots, and one of the last ones was 4 years ago, and I wrote about it. I know that you have the book up somewhere. Yes. It was called Betrayed by God, The Lie I Almost Believed. And I remember when I was first going back with my pastor at the time of, am I theologically correct? You know, because I knew that that title was going to rock a few people. But that's how I felt. I felt like God betrayed me. I got critically ill. I almost died. And so the first thing when I came out of it and I went back home, I was in the hospital for a while. I was very, very ill. I caught sepsis. It was bad. I had all sorts of things going on. My body started to really go into survival mode. But when I did come out of it, one of the first things that I asked the Lord was, where was my protection? You know, because of course, you know, I'm one of those bratty daughters that thinks nothing's gonna happen to you, right?
0: Right.
2: And so it was quite a journey. And I started to write about the questions that people don't really want to talk to God about because they feel that it's disrespectful. And I think that God welcomes questions because he wants you to walk that through. Sometimes you have bad teachings that you're believing. Sometimes you don't know enough and you believe that God did it. You know, God doesn't bring bad stuff. And we don't talk a lot about, you know, there's an enemy out there that wants to see you dead. So, I mean, that's basically it, right? And we don't talk about those things.
0: Yeah. You know, a lot of people, a lot of people struggle with being religious, not feeling spiritually alive. You know, how do you help people bridge that gap, if that makes sense?
2: Yep, it does. So I'm not religious. Mm-hmm. I tell people this is not about religion, this is about relationship.
0: Okay.
2: And so one of the things that I tell them is try God. And people will say, well, I don't want to try him. And I said, well, I give the example of a young man that I used to know when I was a teenager. And I had told him, why don't you try God? And he says, well, I really don't, you know, I don't think that God is good. And I was like, well, how can you say that God is not good if you haven't tried it? And he had a beer can in his hand. I said, you know that the beer is good because you've tasted it.
0: Right.
2: God tells us in the word, come and taste, right? See that the Lord is good. You can't say that God is bad if you haven't tasted, if you haven't tried him. And it's all about relationship. His coming as man, as Jesus, and dying on the cross, right? And then resurrecting, taking all of our sins upon him, was all about relationship. It was that he wanted us to be reconciled to the Father. End the story. We overcomplicate, you know, the message of the gospel. It was never about religion. It was always about relationship. And how do you get to know him, and how do you get to know yourself when it comes to him and relationship and your position and your role and your value and your identity is through the book that he's given you. And so it's so simple. It's not about religion. I don't talk about religion. I'm going to talk about relationship and what I've learned in scripture and how I apply it on daily life. And I'm not going to ever say to you, if you, you know, believe in Jesus, that all your problems are going to go away. That's not true. If anything, things might get a little worse because you're on the other side of the camp.
0: Right, right.
2: Jesus just introduced the kingdom of heaven here. He always talked about kingdom wherever you. So if you really think about it, just like Puerto Rico here is like the Commonwealth, like a colony of the United States, same thing, right? You know, whenever you have people that are a kingdom, they're just bringing heaven down to earth. Yes. They're showing you how heaven operates. That's it.
0: Yeah.
2: That's it. It's just as simple as that.
0: That makes perfect sense. I know growing up Catholic, which I was a child, you know, there were so many rituals that I didn't know what we were doing. It was just like, I see them doing it, but I was just following what they were doing. But I never truly understood that. You know, one of the things I learned, I tell you, when I was saved was before that, I thought I had to get in a certain position, like on my knees, cross my hands to speak with God. And being in the Bible study I'm going through now, you talk to God like I'm talking to you.
2: Mm-hmm.
0: You know, and it's been an amazing process for me. It's every day I'm always, you know, when I talk.
2: Yeah, I tell people I talk God's ear off. I'm a woman, you know, I have a lot of words. We have a thousand more words than men, right? And so whenever things are going on, well, Lord, what do you think? I don't know how I'm going to do this. You know, right?
0: Oh, so I got a question from my girl Yvette. Remember, she says, why do you think God often calls us to stillness in seasons when everything around us feels urgent?
2: Great question. So Psalm 46:10 says, be still and know that I am God. And often people think that being still is sitting down and doing this, right?
0: Right, right,
2: and twiddling my thumbs. Has nothing to do with that. Mm-hmm. And so when you're studying scripture, you got to look at, okay, this is Old Testament. I'm going to look in the Hebrew, it's New Testament. I'm going to look at the Greek and get the real meaning of what God is saying in those cases. So for being still, it's basically, you know, letting go, releasing control. I'm a control freak. I like things a certain way. And so for me to let go, it means that, okay, God, here it is, right? I'm going to give you this pen and I'm going to let you do your thing. The problem is that because I'm a control freak, I give it to God and I take it back. I said, you know what? I could do this. I could fix this up. I'm going to hold on to this for a little bit longer. And so when things don't go the way that it needs to go, I give it back to him. And so there's this back and forth. Let's be real, right? There's this back and forth thing that we do with God. And then eventually we're like, you know what? I can't do this. I'm just going to give it to you and let's be done with it. right? So it's letting go of control. It's letting go of the grip that this needs to be done the way it needs to be done because it has to be done this way. And so when you let go of having control, let go of that grip, let go of the grind, often we're working so many different hours, a gazillion hours, and again and again and again, and we have to kind of slow down and see, okay, is this really what I'm supposed to be doing? There's a lot of times that things might look good. You can even volunteer to do something that's good, but it's not good for you or for this season because it's a distraction. It's taking away from where you really need to be. So when you're being still, it's basically saying, okay, I am going to just slow down a bit. And it might be that you're like a person like me where I, 7 months ago, we moved to Puerto Rico. You know, I have no titles, no positions. I am not working. I'm retired. Everything's gone. And all of a sudden I'm like, oh, okay, what am I supposed to be doing? And the first thing that I felt from the Lord was like, be still. It didn't mean that I wasn't doing anything. It meant that I'm slowing down so that I can know him. It says, because it doesn't say just be still. It says, and know that I am God. So it's know him intimately. And so when I stop the grind, right, it means that all of that movement, that constant movement, that busyness, that New York minute type thing, you know, where we're always going. Usually it happens because there might be some type of identity confusion. So if one of the questions that I ask my team is, okay, who are you without the labels? Who are you without the titles? Who are you without the positions? In the essence of who you are, who are you? Because you take that part, right? And then you take the other part, which is you're the daughter or the son of the Most High God. Mm-hmm. And you combine them and you become dangerous. Because God uses whatever he deposited in you, whether, you know, your personality, what you're passionate about, your creativity, all of those different things that he deposited in you. It's part of how you serve. It's like you, right? You explained that your heart is to serve and you serve in different areas. He takes that, right? And then he partners it with what he says you are in scripture. And so once you understand that, you find that place where it's almost like a recalibration that right. happens inside of you. And what it does is that it realigns you and it corrects how you drift. You know, it corrects you from the drift that you went into. So, you know, it goes in hand. You got to slow down enough to be able to hear God. If your brain is cluttered with, I'm doing this, I'm doing that, I'm going to be in this, I'm going to be in that, you're not going to align. And how do you know if you're in that space? You're just spinning. You know, you're yeah. saying yes to everything and you're spinning and really there's nothing that's getting done. And you feel like, I feel like there's more that I should be accomplishing. And so a lot of times when you see people that are like in my shoes where I'm in that next chapter transition where things are slowing down, you gotta have to kind of sit back and say, okay, who am I now? What is it that I really want to accomplish? Because we all forget that when you hit your 60s, this is it. This is the last third, you know, of your life. And so you gotta make it the best part because now you have space, you have time, you have the ability to just let loose with your creativity. Yes. And also you get to that stage of, I don't care what you think. And it's not being nasty. It's just realistic. I really don't care what you think. And I think that maybe we should get into that space sooner because sometimes God gives you something to do and you're always hearing that negative chatter. Oh, who do you think you are? You're not enough. You're not this, you're not that. And so you slow down and you're like, well, maybe I'll do that another time, and you never do.
0: Yeah. No, that makes perfect sense. You know, and I know we right now in these times we're going through a lot of stuff, but what do you say to someone who feels stuck in a season they didn't choose? You know, how do they move through that?
2: So when you're stuck in a season that you didn't choose, you might be going through something that is, I like using examples, right? My mother passed away almost 2 years ago. During that year that she was very ill, the months that were coming up to her death, I had all these plans. I'm the type of person that I believe in vision boards. I believe in planning out my year. I start them in October of the year before. So I had mapped out my 2024, and I was like, okay, this is what I'm going to accomplish this year. This is what I'm going to try to roll out and all that stuff. And I have all these great ideas, and it had to be put on hold. Number one, because we were caring for my mother. And then number two, she passed. And if you've ever lost a parent, people who've lost parents can understand this. It really rocks your world. Rocks your world. And so there was no headspace. No, I was stuck. You know, I was stuck in my grief. And what I learned is that we're too harsh with ourselves. Sometimes we need to just go through the process. That's it. There's no stuck, really. It's just you have to go through the process. If you're grieving something, if you've had a loss, if you had a trauma, if you had anything that really rocks you emotionally, I think that we need to learn how to give ourselves grace.
0: Yes.
2: And say, okay, I am going to go through this process. It's not the season for me to start this. There will be another season where I'm in a better headspace, better emotionally, better equipped. And that's one of the areas where, especially if somebody has hurt you, for example, be still means I'm going to give this hurt to the Lord. Be still means that I'm going to trust the Lord. Be still means I'm going to walk with him through the hurt. And one of the most beautiful examples that one of my favorite teachers gave, his name was Rick Renner. He said that, and I forgot in what chapter this is. It might be either Hebrews or Romans, but it says that the Holy Spirit, he gives utterance when we don't know how to pray. And what he is he's a Greek scholar, and he took it apart and explained that the picture that Paul was trying to make for us was that, you know how when you're feeling so hurt and so devastated that you feel like you're in a pit?
0: Yeah.
2: He said that what the Holy Spirit does is that he'll actually climb in that pit and be with you until you're ready to come out of it.
0: Mm.
2: And that was deep for me. I was like, ooh, talk about God being super personal, right? Up front and center in your space, wanting to comfort you, wanting to go through it with the process. Jesus promised that he would be with us no matter what. And often we forget about that because we can't see him. And that's all about the faith walk. If you have faith, you're gonna not only sense his presence, but you're gonna hear him. You're gonna hear him. Because it's never a one-way conversation. It's always a two-way conversation. And people, you know, they don't know that. Some people are in spaces where it's just one way. You know, they're constantly talking. And I usually tell people, just zip it. You know, just be quiet and listen. And I have a book that says, it's Spirit Gal Here. And it talks about how do you hear from God.
0: Yeah. No. And that was one of the hardest things when you talked about grace. You know, giving yourself grace has been challenging. Mm-hmm. And, you know, the first time that I read Footprints when I was a young man, I never understood what that really meant until I went through my struggles and my grief. And then when I was saved, it made perfect sense to me, you know. Mm-hmm. And that analogy you just gave about the hole, I get it. I understand. I was like, that is That is something else. You know, you've coached leaders through seasons of growth and transition, just for our leaders are out there, right? What do leaders struggle with behind closed doors when it comes to, you know, that you know of?
2: I think that a lot of things, right? I think I'm gonna speak for some of us.
0: Yes.
2: I think that one of the things that we struggle with is that people put us on pedestals. I hate that. Mm-hmm. I hate, you know, when people put us on pedestals and think that we don't struggle with anything, and that's not true. There are times that behind closed doors, we have the same struggles that everybody else has, but you can't show it and you can't talk about it unless it's, you know, with a trusted friend or a leader and all that stuff. And I think that sometimes we need grace from the people that are under us, right? That are following us, that are working, let's say that are working with us and we're leading. And so I think that's one thing. Also, I think that the other thing that leaders struggle with that I wish we did better. I mean, we started doing better in that space in our older, you know, after a lot of experience, is that they don't put boundaries. And boundaries are so important because family should always be first, no matter what. I don't care if you are CEO, COO, you know, VP, whatever. Right. Your family comes first. And so one of the things I loved about my husband, he could have been in any meeting. As a matter of fact, he used to tell my daughters this all the time. I could be in a meeting with the president of the United States. You can always walk into my office and interrupt me.
0: Mm.
2: They knew that they were first with their dad. And often, you know, when, again, if we're in the grind, right, because that's what's called lately, a lot of people will say, yeah, you're going to have to put in a lot of hours and do this and do that. And I don't negate the absolute honesty of that, right, the truth of that. Yes, you have to do a lot of hard work, but at what cost? Because when it's all said and done and you're, you know, ready to get off of this planet, the only people you want around you is your family. That's it.
0: Yes.
2: Not the office, not your success. I mean, for me, my greatest success is my daughters. My greatest gift is my daughters. It gives me such incredible fulfillment. And I want to be able to leave and go before the Lord, and I said, yep, you know, we focused first on the most important people in our lives. Mm-hmm. Everything else is just icing on the cake,
0: you know? Right, just gravy, right. Yeah. You know, you know, you've written books about identity, faith, spiritual formation. What message did you personally need the most when you were writing them, if there was one?
2: So the first one, which was Get Unstuck, that was like an experiment, right? I wanted to tell people, okay, you're stuck. This is what you should do. First, it was like a first mini little thing. I used it for a class that I was giving. The second one was very important to me because it was a book that I had written 10 years before that, and I had tabled it thinking it wasn't good enough, and it was targeted for women. And the reason that I wrote that one was because there were so many women that were struggling in certain areas when it came to identity. And so for me, it was part of my journey. A lot of writers, what they do is they go through something and then they, you know what, let me share this. And so for the one where it was like Get Dressed, that one, it's geared, a lot of these books are geared for women, let me say that, right? Except for the last two. So for Get Unstuck, it was for everybody. For Stop Ignoring Me, that's the workbook, but I also did a regular book. It's for women. It has a storyline in there of four Latina friends. And they're going through all these different things. They talk about insecurity. They talk about abuse. There's all these different things that I weave it in and I give homework. because sometimes we take and we read a book and we walk away and we don't do our own homework. Then there was Get Dressed, Life Has Stripped You, Now What? And I talked about what happened during an event in my life that I felt stripped. And I was like, whoa, wait a minute, you know, where were you, God? And so I answered that question, where was God? And then I think the one after that one was the COVID one, if I'm not mistaken. You lose track. Spirit Gal here. So Spirit Gal here, that one I wrote because selfishly, I was going to be in a conference. I couldn't cover everything that I wanted to do. So I threw the whole study in there and I gave that away as part of the conference. So it just made life easier. But I think there were a lot of people that were asking me, well, how can you hear God? How do you know it's God? And so I kind of walked them through. I gave them different examples of how God speaks. Usually it's like that little nudge inside your heart. It's more of a, you know, it sounds like your voice. You think that, oh, it's, you know, it's my voice. Yeah, it's your voice, but it's telling you something that you usually wouldn't say. So I'll give you an example. I had taken my daughters to school. It was when they were in high school. I went to Dunkin' Donuts. I walked in, saw one of my daughter's friends, and I felt from the Lord, you need to talk to her. And I was like, she's behind the counter, and there's a long line. Like, if God doesn't know that, right? and I felt that nudge, you need to talk to her. Yeah. And I was like, oh. I said, you do see the line, right? It's really, really long. And so, you know, me being me, I walked out, went into the car, and I felt it, you know, that thing that I was so unsettled that I knew that I had to go back in and talk to her. So I went back in there and I told her, hey, can I talk to you for a moment? I'm really sorry. I know that you have a long line here. So she walked out and I said, I know that this is going to sound kind of weird, but the Lord wanted me to talk to you so that I could pray for you. Mm-hmm. She starts crying. She says, my grandmother is so sick, and I was asking God to help me.
0: Right.
2: You know? So it's like, oh, okay. But you feel dumb, right? Because you're thinking,
0: eh. Yeah. Right. Gotcha. No, absolutely. Yeah.
2: You know, he knew the line was long, but he also knew that she needed the prayer and she needed to be, you know, talked to, and that confirmation that God was, you know, he was listening to her.
0: Yeah.
2: And sometimes we get, you know, we are not hesitant to tell people about something we've learned in business or in sports or in anything, but we're hesitated. You know, we hesitate when it comes to telling people, hey, God told me to pray for you, or God told me.
0: And we got a question from Magdalia. Said, "Betrayed by God is a great read."
2: Thank you. It's really good. I cover like some really tough questions. You know, I covered where was my protection, what God allows. You know, all those questions that people don't want to really touch or talk about. Mm-hmm. So
0: No, absolutely.
2: I went in there, and it's all about the process, Jose.
0: Yes.
2: That was my process. I shared my process.
0: Mm-hmm.
2: And it took a while for me to get to the place where I was like, okay, you know, hindsight, looking back, I was like, ha, he was there all along. I knew he was there because there was, when I got really, really sick, I was home for an entire week, and I was really sick before I got to the hospital. And I remember towards the end, it was so bad because I was seeing flashes of light. And I was curled up and I had a massive headache. I was so sick. And I remember that I felt somebody sit on my bed. And I kind of looked, you know, behind, you know how you kind of like look behind And I saw, I think that I saw a silhouette because I probably couldn't have handled you know, bright light.
0: Right, right.
2: And, I heard very clearly, Roz, I'm going to be sitting on your bed until you go through this.
0: Wow.
2: You know, and I was like, okay. You know, so in my mind, when I was in the hospital and I was in really bad shape, it never crossed my mind that I was going to die, no matter how sick I was feeling. For me, it was like, okay, we got to get through this. You know, Jesus is with me. It's going to be okay.
0: Right, right. Oh, my goodness. Magdalia came back and said, I was angry for her when she really got sick. And she also said, she said, the blessing isn't just for you. The blessing is for someone else. I think
2: I think she had a few choice words with God.
0: No, absolutely. And I want to go back to your, you know, to your books and so on. And, you know, why would somebody want to get a hold of you? What do you do? And if somebody wanted to get a hold of you, you know, what is the best way?
2: And right now, because we're doing an overhaul on my website. So somewhere down the line this year, I'm enjoying this season, mm-hmm. Jose, because
0: yes.
2: We've slowed down and so I am practicing the being still and knowing I am God. And so there are certain things that are in the works, and in the future, I'll be rolling out certain things that I would be happy to share with you. Mm-hmm. But in the meantime, since my website is being overhauled, you can email me at rozhumphreys@gmail.com. And as a matter of fact, I told you that I have a brand new book that I just finished. Mm-hmm. It probably will be ready in the next 2 to 3 weeks as far as, you know, publishing. But I would love to send a copy to the first 100 people that asked me to my email. The name of the book is called Making Space for Doubt. Making space for doubt. And so a lot of times you hear people teaching, you shouldn't doubt. And I think, or let's say I know, right? Because I study.
0: Right.
2: God welcomes questions. And there are times that we stay quiet and we're like, you know, we hear people say, don't doubt. And it frustrates us. And instead of us getting closer to God, we start to drift away from God because we're like, I don't get this. And you don't question and you don't go before God. And so there's scripture that says, come, let us reason together. How are you going to reason together? How about Abraham? When Abraham was, you know, waiting for a son, he asked them, I'm not sure how this is going to happen. You know? And when Abraham, when Moses was, you know, had a relationship with God, it was face to face. And there was one part where God said, I'm not going with those people. He just had enough, mm-hmm. You know, and Moses told him, well, if you don't go, I'm not going.
0: Mm.
2: You know, and so there's all these different examples that I give. Even though that one wasn't doubt, the one before that, right? How is this going to happen when his wife was sterile, couldn't have a baby, and God said, I'm going to give you the number of children that are based on the stars. Go look outside, right? That was a faith thing. The reason that I mentioned the face-to-face thing is he wasn't afraid to tell God anything, and he had a face-to-face relationship with him. Right. So why should it be any different for us where, you know, where we go before God? And so it was kind of fun to go through scripture, be able to give you practical examples. Hey, look, this is what they did. It's okay if, you know, you don't necessarily agree with God. It doesn't mean that you'll be disrespectful, right?
0: Right, right.
2: I bet that, you know, people think, okay, let's do this. That's not what I'm saying. What I'm saying is that when you have a relationship with someone, I don't care who it's with, there are times in your life where you're going to doubt certain things. And so you're being able to sit down with that person and clear it, right? Clear the air, get clarity. And we don't take the time to get clarity when it comes to the things of God. And so sometimes you can be, you know, very upset with God about something, but you have no idea. I believe that there are certain laws, spiritual laws that are in place that I'm not privy to. I'm not the creator. So at a certain point, you have to be peaceful with not knowing. And so an example of that is, you know, when you lose someone that you've been praying for, and you pray and you pray and you pray, and nothing happens. And then they go. And people are like, well, maybe I didn't have enough faith. And that's not necessarily true. It might be that that person told God, I'm ready to go home. I'm out. Peace. And they left. And so we're get all twisted, right? Because of what they went through. And then, of course, you know, we talk about suffering, and I actually talk about that in the Betrayed by God book. Mm-hmm. You know, why suffering happens. And it's a tough subject. It's a tough subject. And you know, as much as I hate suffering, you learn so much about yourself and others when you go through it. And I think it also makes you so much more empathetic for others. If we truly are supposed to serve, right? How is it that you can come alongside others that are suffering unless you've also suffered? Because it's real different when you have somebody, you know, come up and say, hey, I know how you feel because I've been through that.
0: Right.
2: Versus, you know, someone that hasn't gone through it, they're not empathetic. As a matter of fact, they're not even sympathetic because they can't understand. And they tell you, for example, you learn this stuff after you lose somebody. You know, when somebody transitions to heaven, how many people come up to you? Ah, they're in a better place. They're, you know, they're with God. Right. Tell me that.
0: Mm-hmm.
2: You know, I'm hurting.
0: Yes.
2: Versus, you know, just hug you and say, you know, I'm here for you. That's it. Don't give me all these polished, you know, Christianese, blah, blah thing. Be there for me. And so, you know, suffering teaches you. We also forget that suffering, Jesus went through it.
0: Yes.
2: He went through it was for real, you know. Deep suffering, and people might wonder why, and it's because he had to understand what it was to be human, right? Mm. And so we forget the human side of God, and we also forget there's an enemy. He hates you. He hates your guts. You look like your dad. He wants to take you out or make you miserable or wear you down. And so, you know, the same way that you get really mad at somebody because they did something to you, take that energy and say, not today, Satan. That's Milagros, Millie's, Miggy's favorite words. Not today.
0: Right. So. Russ, no, those are great. As we get ready, get ready to close, if you could leave our audience with one truth to carry into their next season of life, what would that be?
2: There's no truth like the truth of God, and it'll sustain you no matter what. If you hold on to all, there's a lot of voices out here. Mm-hmm. You know, every time you sit and you listen to, for example, a podcast, mm-hmm. or you listen to messages, you know, this is my truth. And that's so detrimental because it's not sustainable. And you don't find out until you're in the heat of it. But if you hang on to God's truth, that's sustainable because he is faithful. You see, the essence of God is love. That's his essence. It's not that God is love. It's his essence. And so everything that he does is from love. Everything that he talks about you is from love. He always builds you up. And so when there are things that happen in your life, to know that the creator of the universe not only is with you, but that he is in you and that he is faithful. That's what sustains you. That is truth.
0: Wow. Now that's now, Roz, that you got me a lot to think about, but it's, I know as I'm walking this path, it's been challenging. Some of the things you said, I always have to think about it, you know, and I think it's, you know, what is it? You walk by faith, not by sight, right? Mm-hmm. I never understood that either. And until now, you know, and I just want to say thank you for sharing, you know, what you do every day. And in the book, the manuscript, it's a manuscript. Is that the correct?
2: It's an ebook. It is the manuscript. I'm just going to put it into a PDF and I'll send it to whoever wants it. You know, once we hit 100, then I have to shift gears, right? But definitely, if anybody wants it, it's a really good book, Making Space for Doubt. There's a lot of people in the Bible that were is in that space. The one person, of course, that we know the most is who? Thomas.
0: Right? Yes.
2: Thomas doubted, and he's like, okay, until I can put my finger, I want to put my finger. And he probably was saying it, you know, being obnoxious. And then Jesus comes up and goes, okay, yeah, put your finger. Jesus wasn't put off. He was intimate with him. He said, okay, touch me. See?
0: Oh, yeah.
2: And then he ended it with, blessed are those who do not see but still believe.
0: Wow. No, absolutely. And when you officially launch the book, please let us know so we can have it on here. And does anybody have any last questions that you can comment before we get ready to check out? But no, Roz, this has been incredible. I know for me, it's a lot to think about, and I appreciate having you here. It's been stupendous, as I would say.
2: Thank you.
0: You know, and there's the email, ladies and gentlemen. I'll bring up this slide again, just in case there's this.

0: I call her by her nickname.
1: I know, that's funny. I know. I mean, like me and my New York accent, I'll be just, yeah, but that's another story. But no, we just want to say thank you. This, please send an email. I know I will be, so I can read that, you know. And I just want to say thank you real quick. And before I let everybody go, for next guest is, of course, Carla Bell, who's going to be talking about, you know, she's a powerhouse purpose, and I'll be putting stuff out. So make sure that you come out and, you know, and support. And we also need, I think we're looking, she's looking for vendors. If you know anybody that wants to be a vendor for her show on the March 14th, there's the information. And Carla's going to be giving some good, it's going to be really good, you know, and it's a women's conference. And you can never have enough women conferences, you know, because it's, in the end, it's all good. You know, it's about women empowerment, you know, and I appreciate that. So make sure I ain't got nothing else. Yeah. Oh, and Miss Gonzalez said, yes, the books are on Amazon.
0: Yes, all the books are on Amazon.
1: The books are on Amazon. Yes, yeah, so a LinkedIn user had said books, will books be available on Amazon? Be available, yes, on Amazon? Yes. And I will bring that up real quick before I let go. So, you know, here are the books right there on Amazon. So, you know, you check it out, just put in her name and you can get all these books. And if you have any questions, please reach out to her. And, you know, she will definitely get back to you. But ladies and gentlemen, I want to say thank you, Roz. Thank you so much. And I don't got to tell you to stay warm. Yeah, I'm a hater up in here.
0: I'm warm. It's in the 80s here.
1: Oh, my goodness. The 80s. No, but I just want to say, like I said, thank you for everything you've done and continue to do. And we're here to support. And if anybody, I think we don't have any more, I'm going to make sure I ain't missed anybody. And, you know, somebody said, thank you for your words.
0: Thank you.
1: Said so. And let me see, I'm bringing it up. In case anybody missed it, there's the code if you want to support and subscribe to our channel. And I want to say thank you to the ladies and gentlemen. And stay safe for what's coming for those that are going to be affected, you know. So with that being said, I will let me make sure I got this right. Have a good night, everybody. Be safe. And Roz, thank you for everything. Gracias.
0: Thank you. Gracias.
1: It is bye-bye.
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0: Good morning. Welcome or welcome back to the Digenics Trend Podcast. Before I start, as usual, I want to give a shout out to MB Radio. Thank you for all that you do. I hope everybody's doing well. So as you can tell, I've yet to figure out a proper transition from thanking MB Radio to my topic. And perhaps, I don't know, it'll always be awkward since each topic is different. But I guess in a way that kind of reflects the Gen X sort of thing, because during the 80s and so on, you know, when we grew up, TV wasn't so well manicured. Like it's so scripted now. Everything is so, it's either digital, it doesn't have awkward endings, you know, how, and that's why I kind of keep the format the way it is, because it is Gen X. Sometimes I wish I can go back to those days where, you know, it wasn't all HD and you can't see every wrinkle, every hair, every whatever on somebody's face. Anyways, I digress. So today's topic, I think I'm a little bit, I don't know, off, is because, you know, wow, we are here at the holidays again, right? I knew they were coming up. Technically speaking, all you have to do is look at the calendar like, oh, it's October, it's November. Oh my God. So, but I'm a little thrown off. I'm still thrown off that we're in the middle of the holiday season. And so, so today's topic is about, let's make it personal. What do you mean by that, man? What I mean is that, yes, the holiday season, you know, from the commercials and all this, maybe where you live is full of decoration. Maybe where you live is that has that small town feel where the lights are sparkling, and maybe you have already put up your holiday decorations. You're planning, you're making preparations for all the holiday activities, and you're rushing from store to store, doing whatever you do for the holidays, and looking for that perfect outfit for the gathering, or, you know, finding the perfect food for whatever you're going to do. And that's great. But for some people, the holiday season is different for countless reasons. For veterans, they can have reasons why. Maybe they're lonely. Maybe because of what they went through isolated them from the family. Well, for civilians, maybe it's because something happened during holiday season, or they're not with family because of certain reasons. It doesn't matter. I can name a million things, and they can all be reasons why someone that we may be walking past, or we personally know, may not experience the holiday seasons as or the season as we do. So that's what I mean by let's make it personal, right? Because we would like to think that, or maybe some people deny it, so that way they don't have to go through the actions of actually reaching out to people. You know, in this holiday season, I urge everyone to reach out to those who they care about, who they love, who you love, right? And tell them. And tell them how much you care about them, how much they mean to you. That's what I mean by making it personal. It wouldn't even matter. Wow, this might be a really short podcast. And that's okay too. go spend it, enjoy the holiday season. But what I mean is that text the person who doesn't want to talk, right? When I say make it personal and reach out to that person, it should also we should also take in consideration who they are. Now, if you have an uncle or an aunt or whoever in your family or friend group who, let's say, do not like talking on the phone, don't call them. Be like, hey, what's going on? Happy holidays. You know, they might not find that too amusing. But, you know, if they're okay with text, great. Send them a text. Make it personal. Don't just send the, you know, the cookie cutter, happy holidays. Actually take the time. It doesn't take long to text, or even make it personal. Send them a personalized text and tell them how much you love them, how much you care. And if it's possible, invite them, include them, you know, or give the option and let them choose. That sometimes is enough to be so heartwarming. And that's what some people need, just a little bit, to know that they're not alone. They haven't been forgotten. And they're still in your thoughts. And it's an open invitation. Sort of, I love the movie, the Scrooge, or however, Christmas Story, not Christmas Story. My goodness, there's so many different ways they've titled it. I just can't remember. But when Scrooge's nephew invites him over for Christmas, you know, even though Scrooge told him no, and he would not come, you know, the invitation was open-ended. And not, spoiler alert, Scrooge does finally go to actually accept the invitation and goes to the party. But, you know, invite them. If they choose to come, great. If they don't, great. But nonetheless, at least it's been shown to them that they are welcome, right? Make it personal. Or call the person who finds texts impersonal. Send a card. Do people still do that? Do people still send cards anymore? I know, you know, I think the card thing, I really actually started to hate, not Christmas cards, but these family portraits that people send, you know, mass family portraits to people that really don't have anything personal on it. It's just a picture of the family. That's great for some people. I think they really appreciate it. But I think now it's more digital too. But I'm talking about like the old fashioned Christmas cards, right? Maybe you don't want to buy a Christmas card because I don't know how much they are now. They're probably astronomical based on everything else. But write a note. Write 2-3 words. I mean, say, hey, this is whoever you are. I want to wish you happy holidays and to say that I love you and I'm thinking about you. That's it. Drop it off at their mailbox or mail it if you want to. Yeah, stamps are going up too. You know, do whatever it is that you think is within your means and it's also personal. Yeah, let's make it personal, because if we make it personal, that comes from the heart and it's real. Whoever is the recipient of that will feel it. I can guarantee it, because we as humans, I'm not saying we all have BS meters, but we definitely all know when something is genuine. At least I do. Most of the people I do have expressed that. So something that's from love, that's from care, can be felt through words, through a text, through a phone call. And that's heartwarming. And that could be the little bit of light that someone might need during this season, to give them hope, to maybe not see this world as cold and as disorienting as it could be for them. And that is my message. There's really not much else to say. But I do know that even maybe as an addition to this, even those who are rushing around, who seem happy, right? Maybe they need a little pick me up too. I'm hungry, guys. I've been up since two this morning. Since two something this morning. But just do it for everybody. So mainly on when I wanted to start this is for people, like for us to reach out to people who may find a holiday season challenging for whatever reasons they have. But, you know, this should be for everybody. At least that's what I think. I'm not trying to tell you guys what to do, but I think what a great time, even if it's awkward, right? But the holiday season gives a wide open door for anybody to express, hey, you know, it's holidays. I want to say, you know, but make it personal. Not all of us are great communicators. As you can see, my stomach is growling and I'm tired. What else is new, huh? I'm not the greatest of communicators, but I can tell you that simple to the point expressions of love, you don't have to be a great communicator to do. And man, it feels good. It feels good to be a recipient of that. Take the time, make it personal. Remember back in the day, I think AT&T, reach out and touch someone. So my suggestion is reach out and touch somebody with your love. I hope everybody's doing well and enjoying this festive season. And you are surrounded by love and family and joy. Not like the superficial happiness, but joy. The divine joy that comes from love. The love of God. So this is going to be a short podcast because I am busy transitioning, but I didn't want to let disruptions I didn't want them to disrupt any of my podcasts. So I hope you guys are enjoying this season. Go hug the person you love. Go tell them. Go show them. And I think about you guys all the time. And I think the next time the podcast will be scheduled or I'm recording another one will be almost near New Year's or maybe even past that. So I guess I'll figure it out. So go and enjoy your day and help somebody that you love and care about enjoy theirs too. Show them, tell them. Don't wait. Okay. And I'll talk to you guys in 2 weeks. Have a blessed day. Bye.
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0: Good morning. Welcome or welcome back to the Dynamic Trend Podcast. Before I start, as usual, I want to give a shout out to MB Radio. Thank you for all that you do. I hope everybody's doing well. So as you can tell, I've yet to figure out a proper transition from thanking MB Radio to my topic. And perhaps, I don't know, it'll always be awkward since each topic is different. But I guess in a way that kind of reflects the Gen X sort of thing, because during the 80s and so on, you know, when we grew up, TV wasn't so well manicured. Like it's so scripted now. Everything is so... either digital, it doesn't have awkward endings, you know, how, and that's why I kind of keep the format the way it is, because it is Gen X. Sometimes I wish I can go back to those days where, you know, it wasn't all HD and you can't see every wrinkle, every hair, every whatever on somebody's face. Anyways, I digress. So today's topic, I think I'm a little bit, off is because, you know, wow, we are here at the holidays again, right? I knew they were coming up. Technically speaking, all you have to do is look at the calendar like, oh, it's October, it's November. Oh my God. So, but I'm a little thrown off. I'm still thrown off that we're in the middle of the holiday season. And so, so today's topic is about, let's make it personal. What do you mean by that, man? What I mean is that, yes, the holiday season, you know, from the commercials and all this, maybe where you live is full of decoration, maybe where you live is that has that small town feel where the lights are sparkling, and maybe you have already put up your holiday decorations. You're planning, you're making preparations for all the holiday activities, and you're rushing from store to store, doing whatever you do for the holidays. And looking for that perfect outfit for the gathering, or, you know, finding the perfect food for whatever you're going to do. And that's great. But for some people, the holiday season is different for countless reasons. For veterans, they can have reasons why. Maybe they're lonely. Maybe because of what they went through isolated them from the family. For civilians, maybe it's because something happened during the holiday season, or they're not with family because of certain reasons. It doesn't matter. I can name a million things, and they can all be reasons why someone that we may be walking past, or we personally know, may not experience the holiday seasons as or the season as we do. So that's what I mean by let's make it personal, right? Because we would like to think that, or maybe some people deny it, so that way they don't have to go through the actions of actually reaching out to people. In this holiday season, I urge everyone to reach out to those who they care about, who they love, who you love, right? And tell them, and tell them how much you care about them, how much they mean to you. That's what I mean by making it personal. It wouldn't even matter. Wow, this might be a really short podcast, and that's okay too. go spend it, enjoy the holiday season. But what I mean is that text the person who doesn't want to talk, right? When I say make it personal and reach out to that person, it should also we should also take in consideration who they are. Now, if you have an uncle or an aunt or whoever in your family or friend group who, let's say, do not like talking on the phone, don't call them. Be like, hey, what's going on? Happy holidays. You know, they might not find that too amusing. But, you know, if they're okay with text, great. Send them a text. Make it personal. Don't just send the, you know, the cookie cutter, happy holidays. Actually take the time. It doesn't take long to text, or even make it personal. Send them a personalized text and tell them how much you love them, how much you care. And if it's possible, invite them, include them, you know, or give the option and let them choose. That sometimes is enough to be so heartwarming. And that's what some people need, just a little bit, to know that they're not alone. They haven't been forgotten. And they're still in your thoughts. And it's an open invitation. Sort of, I love the movie, the Scrooge, or however, Christmas Story, not Christmas Story. My goodness, there's so many different ways they've titled it. I just can't remember. But when Scrooge's nephew invites him over for Christmas, you know, even though Scrooge told him no, and he would not come, you know, the invitation was open-ended. And not, spoiler alert, Scrooge does finally go to actually accept the invitation and goes to the party. But, you know, invite them. If they choose to come, great. If they don't, great. But nonetheless, at least it's been shown to them that they are welcome, right? Make it personal. Or call the person who finds texts impersonal. Send a card. Do people still do that? Do people still send cards anymore? I know, I think the card thing, I really actually started to hate, not Christmas cards, but these family portraits that people send, you know, mass family portraits to people that really don't have anything personal on it. It's just a picture of the family. That's great for some people. I think they really appreciate it. But I think now it's more digital too. But I'm talking about like the old-fashioned Christmas cards, right? Maybe you don't want to buy a Christmas card because I don't know how much they are now. They're probably astronomical based on everything else. But write a note. Write 2-3 words. I mean, say, hey, whoever you are. I want to wish you happy holidays and to say that I love you and I'm thinking about you. That's it. Drop it off at their mailbox or mail it if you want to. Yeah, stamps are going up too. You know, do whatever it is that you think is within your means and is also personal. Yeah, let's make it personal, because if we make it personal, that comes from the heart and it's real. Whoever is the recipient of that will feel it. I can guarantee it, because we as humans, I'm not saying we all have BS meters, but we definitely all know when something is genuine. At least I do. Most of the people I do have expressed that. So something that's from love, that's from care, can be felt through words, through a text, through a phone call. And that's heartwarming. And that could be the little bit of light that someone might need during this season to give them hope, to maybe not see this world as cold and as disorienting as it could be for them. And that is my message. There's really not much else to say. But I do know that even maybe as an addition to this, even those who are rushing around, who seem happy, right? Maybe they need a little pick me up too. I'm hungry. Guys, I've been up since 2 this morning. Since 2 something this morning. But just do it for everybody. So mainly on what I wanted to start this is for people, like for us to reach out to people who may find a holiday season challenging for whatever reasons they have. But, you know, this should be for everybody. At least that's what I think. I'm not trying to tell you guys what to do, but I think, what a great time, even if it's awkward, right? But the holiday season gives a wide open door for anybody to express, hey, you know, it's holidays, I want to say, you know, but make it personal. Not all of us are great communicators. As you can see, my stomach is growling and I'm tired. What else is new, huh? So, I'm not the greatest of communicators, but I can tell you, that simple to the point expressions of love, you don't have to be a great communicator to do. And man, it feels good. It feels good. It feels good to be a recipient of that. Take the time, make it personal. Remember back in the day, I think AT&T, reach out and touch someone. So my suggestion is reach out and touch somebody with your love. I hope everybody's doing well and enjoying this festive season, and you are surrounded by love and family and joy, not like the superficial happiness, but joy, the divine joy that comes from love, the love of God. So this is going to be a short podcast because I am busy transitioning, but I didn't want to let disruptions not, I didn't want them to disrupt any of my podcasts. So I hope you guys are enjoying this season. Go hug the person you love. Go tell them. Go show them. And I think about you guys all the time. And I think the next time the podcast will be scheduled or I'm recording another one will be almost near New Year's or maybe even past that. So I guess I'll figure that out. So go and enjoy your day and help somebody that you love and care about enjoy theirs too. Show them. Tell them. Don't wait. Don't wait. Okay? And I'll talk to you guys in 2 weeks. Have a blessed day. Bye.
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0: Good morning. Welcome or welcome back to the Digenics Trend Podcast. Before I start, as usual, I want to give a shout out to MB Radio. Thank you for all that you do. I hope everybody's doing well. So as you can tell, I've yet to figure out a proper transition from thanking MB Radio to my topic. And perhaps, I don't know, it'll always be awkward since each topic is different. But I guess in a way that kind of reflects the Gen X sort of thing, because during the 80s and so on, you know, when we grew up, TV wasn't so well manicured. Like it's so scripted now. Everything is so, it's either digital, it doesn't have awkward endings, you know, how, and that's why I kind of keep the format the way it is, because it is Gen X. Sometimes I wish I can go back to those days where, you know, it wasn't all HD and you can't see every wrinkle, every hair, every whatever on somebody's face. Anyways, I digress. So today's topic, I think I'm a little bit, off, is because, you know, wow, we are here at the holidays again, right? I knew they were coming up. Technically speaking, all you have to do is look at the calendar, like, oh, it's October, it's November. Oh my God. So but I'm a little thrown off. I'm still thrown off that we're in the middle of the holiday season. And so, so today's topic is about, let's make it personal. What do you mean by that, man? What I mean is that, yes, the holiday season, you know, from the commercials and all this, maybe where you live is full of decoration. Maybe where you live has that small town feel where the lights are sparkling, and maybe you have already put up your holiday decorations. You're planning, you're making preparations for all the holiday activities, and you're rushing from store to store, doing whatever you do for the holidays and looking for that perfect outfit for the gathering, or, you know, finding the perfect food for whatever you're going to do. And that's great. But for some people, the holiday season is different for countless reasons. For veterans, they can have reasons. Why? Maybe they're lonely. Maybe because of what they went through isolated them from the family. Well, for civilians, maybe it's because something happened during the holiday season, or they're not with family because of certain reasons. It doesn't matter. I can name a million things, and they can all be reasons why someone that we may be walking past, or we personally know, may not experience the holiday seasons as we do. So that's what I mean by let's make it personal, right? Because we would like to think that, or maybe some people deny it, so that way they don't have to go through the actions of actually reaching out to people. In this holiday season, I urge everyone to reach out to those who they care about, who they love, who you love, right? And tell them. And tell them how much you care about them, how much they mean to you. That's what I mean by making it personal. It wouldn't even matter. Wow, this might be a really short podcast, because, and that's okay too. go spend it, enjoy the holiday season. But what I mean is that text the person who doesn't want to talk, right? When I say make it personal and reach out to that person, it should also we should also take in consideration who they are. Now, if you have an uncle or an aunt or whoever in your family or friend group who, let's say, do not like talking on the phone, don't call them. Be like, hey, what's going on? Happy holidays. You know, they might not find that too amusing. But, you know, if they're okay with text, great. Send them a text. Make it personal. Don't just send the, you know, the cookie cutter, happy holidays. Actually take the time. It doesn't take long to text, or even make it personal. Send them a personalized text and tell them how much you love them, how much you care. And if it's possible, invite them, include them, you know, or give the option and let them choose. That sometimes is enough to be so heartwarming. And that's what some people need, just a little bit, to know that they're not alone. They haven't been forgotten. And they're still in your thoughts. And it's an open invitation. Sort of, I love the movie, the Scrooge, or however, Christmas Story, not Christmas Story. My goodness, there's so many different ways they've titled it. I just can't remember. But when Scrooge's nephew invites him over for Christmas, you know, even though Scrooge told him no and he would not come, you know, the invitation was open-ended. And not, spoiler alert, Scrooge does finally go to actually accept the invitation and goes to the party. But, you know, invite them. If they choose to come, great. If they don't, great. But nonetheless, at least it's been shown to them that they are welcome, right? Make it personal. Or call the person who finds texts impersonal. Send a card. Do people still do that? Do people still send cards anymore? I know, I think the card thing, I really actually started to hate, not Christmas cards, but these family portraits that people send, you know, mass family portraits to people that really don't have anything personal on it. It's just a picture of the family. That's great for some people. I think they really appreciate it. But I think now it's more digital too. But I'm talking about like the old fashioned Christmas cards, right? Maybe you don't want to buy a Christmas card because I don't know how much they are now. They're probably astronomical based on everything else. But write a note. Write 2-3 words. I mean, say, hey, whoever you are. I want to wish you happy holidays and to say that I love you and I'm thinking about you. That's it. Drop it off at their mailbox or mail it if you want to. Yeah, stamps are going up too. You know, do whatever it is that you think is within your means and is also personal. Yeah, let's make it personal, because if we make it personal, that comes from the heart and it's real. Whoever is the recipient of that, we'll feel it. I can guarantee it. Because we as humans, I'm not saying we all have BS meters, but we definitely all know when something is genuine. At least I do. Most of the people I do have expressed that. So something that's from love, that's from care, can be felt through words, through a text, through a phone call. And that's heartwarming. And that can be the little bit of light that someone might need during this season to give them hope, to maybe not see this world as cold and as disorienting as it could be for them. And that is my message. There's really not much else to say. But I do know that even maybe as an addition to this, even those who are rushing around, who seem happy, right? Maybe they need a little pick me up too. I'm hungry, guys. I've been up since two this morning. Since two something this morning. But just do it for everybody. So mainly on what I wanted to start this is for people, like for us to reach out to people who may find a holiday season challenging for whatever reasons they have. But, you know, this should be for everybody. At least that's what I think. I'm not trying to tell you guys what to do, but I think what a great time, even if it's awkward, right? But the holiday season gives a wide open door for anybody to express, hey, you know, it's holidays, I want to say, you know, but make it personal. Not all of us are great communicators. As you can see, my stomach is growling and I'm tired. What else is new, huh? So, I'm not the greatest of communicators, but I can tell you that simple to the point expressions of love, you don't have to be a great communicator to do. And man, it feels good. It feels good. It feels good to be a recipient of that. Take the time. Make it personal. Remember back in the day, I think AT&T, reach out and touch someone. So my suggestion is reach out and touch somebody with your love. I hope everybody's doing well and enjoying this festive season. And you are surrounded by love and family and joy. Not like the superficial happiness, but joy. The divine joy that comes from love. The love of God. So this is going to be a short podcast because I am busy transitioning, but I didn't want to let disruptions I didn't want them to disrupt any of my podcasts. So I hope you guys are enjoying this season. Go hug the person you love. Go tell them. Go show them. And I think about you guys all the time. And I think the next time the podcast will be scheduled or I'm recording another one will be almost near New Year's, or maybe even past that. So I guess I'll figure that out. So go and enjoy your day and help somebody that you love and care about enjoy theirs too. Show them, tell them. Don't wait. Okay. And I'll talk to you guys in 2 weeks. Have a blessed day. Bye.
1: 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That's right. We're here to give our veterans a voice. So don't forget to catch the podcast and stay connected with us. Giving our veterans a voice.

Good morning. Welcome or welcome back to the Igenix Trend Podcast. Before I start, as usual, I want to give a shout out to MB Radio. Thank you for all that you do. I hope everybody's doing well. So as you can tell, I've yet to figure out a proper transition from thanking MB Radio to my topic. And perhaps, I don't know, it'll always be awkward since each topic is different. But I guess in a way that kind of reflects the Gen X sort of thing, because during the 80s and so on, you know, when we grew up, TV wasn't so well manicured. Like it's so scripted now. Everything is so, it's either digital, it doesn't have awkward endings, you know, how, and that's why I kind of keep the format the way it is, because it is Gen X. Sometimes I wish I can go back to those days where, you know, it wasn't all HD and you can't see every wrinkle, every hair, every whatever on somebody's face. Anyways, I digress. So today's topic, I think I'm a little bit, off, is because, you know, wow, we are here at the holidays again, right? I knew they were coming up. Technically speaking, all you have to do is look at the calendar like, oh, it's October, it's November. Oh my God. So, but I'm a little thrown off. I'm still thrown off that we're in the middle of the holiday season. And so, so today's topic is about, let's make it personal. What do you mean by that, man? What I mean is that, yes, the holiday season, you know, from the commercials and all this, maybe where you live is full of decoration. Maybe where you live is that has that small town feel where the lights are sparkling, and maybe you have already put up your holiday decorations. You're planning, you're making preparations for all the holiday activities, and you're rushing from store to store, doing whatever you do for the holidays. And looking for that perfect outfit for the gathering, or, you know, finding the perfect food for whatever you're going to do. And that's great. But for some people, the holiday season is different for countless reasons. For veterans, they can have reasons why. Maybe they're lonely. Maybe because of what they went through isolated them from the family. Or for civilians, maybe it's because something happened during holiday season, or they're not with family because of certain reasons. It doesn't matter. I can name a million things, and they can all be reasons why someone that we may be walking past, or we personally know, may not experience the holiday seasons as or the season as we do. So that's what I mean by let's make it personal, right? Because we would like to think that, or maybe some people deny it, so that way they don't have to go through the actions of actually reaching out to people. You know, in this holiday season, I urge everyone to reach out to those who they care about, who they love, who you love, right? And tell them. And tell them how much you care about them, how much they mean to you. That's what I mean by making it personal. It wouldn't even matter. Wow, this might be a really short podcast, because, and that's okay too.
go spend it, enjoy the holiday season. But what I mean is that text the person who doesn't want to talk, right? When I say make it personal and reach out to that person, it should also we should also take in consideration who they are. Now, if you have an uncle or an aunt or whoever in your family or friend group who

doesn't take long to text or even make it personal. Send them a personalized text and tell them how much you love them, how much you care. And if it's possible, invite them, include them, or give the option and let them choose. That sometimes is enough to be so heartwarming. And that's what some people need, just a little bit to know that they're not alone. They haven't been forgotten. And they're still in your thoughts. And it's an open invitation. Sort of, it kind of, I just, I love the movie, the Scrooge, or however, Christmas Story, not Christmas Story. My goodness, there's so many different ways they've titled it. I just can't remember. But when Scrooge's nephew invites him over for Christmas, even though Scrooge told him no and he would not come, the invitation was open-ended and not. Spoiler alert, Scrooge does finally go to actually accept the invitation and goes to the party. But invite them. If they choose to come, great. If they don't, great. But nonetheless, at least it's been shown to them that they are welcome, right? Make it personal, or call the person who finds texts impersonal. Send a card if you're. Do people still do that? Do people still send cards anymore? I know. I think the card thing. I really actually started to hate not Christmas cards, but these family portraits that people send. Mass family portraits to people that really don't have anything personal on it. It's just a picture of the family. That's great for some people. I think. They really appreciate it. But I think now it's more digital too. But I'm talking about like the old-fashioned Christmas cards, right? Maybe you don't want to buy a Christmas card because I don't know how much they are now. They're probably astronomical based on everything else. But write a note. Write two, three words. I mean, say, hey, this is who whoever you are. I want to wish you happy holidays and I to say that I love you and I'm thinking about you. That's it. Drop it off at their mailbox or mail it if you want to. Yeah, stamps are going up too. Do whatever it is that you think is within your means and it's also personal. Yeah, let's make it personal because if we make it personal, that comes from the heart and it's real. Whoever is the recipient of that. We'll feel it. I can guarantee it. Because we as humans, I'm not saying we all have BS meters, but we definitely all know when something is genuine. At least I do. Most of the people I do have expressed that. So something that's from love. That's from care can be felt through words, through a text, through a phone call. And that's heartwarming. And it could, that can be the little bit of light that someone might need during this season to give them hope, to maybe not see this world as cold and it's disorienting as it could be for them. And that is my message. There's really not much else to say. But I do know that even maybe as an addition to this, even those who are rushing around, who seem happy, right? Maybe they need a little
Pick me up too. I'm hungry, guys.

0: I've been up since 2 this morning. Since 2 something this morning. But just do it for everybody. So mainly on when I wanted to start this is for people, like for us to reach out to people who may find a holiday season challenging for whatever reasons they have. But this should be for everybody. At least that's what I think. I'm not trying to tell you guys what to do, but I think what a great time. Even if it's awkward, right? But the holiday season gives a wide open door for anybody to express, hey, it's holidays. I want to say hi, but make it personal. Not all of us are great communicators. As you can see, my stomach is growling and I'm tired. What else is new, huh? So, but I'm not the greatest of communicators, but I can tell you that simple to the point expressions of love, you don't have to be a great communicator to do. And man, it feels good. It feels good. It feels good to be a recipient of that. Take the time, make it personal. Remember back in the day, I think AT&T reach out and touch someone. So my suggestion is reach out and touch somebody with your love. I hope everybody's doing well and enjoying this festive season, and you are surrounded by love and family and joy. Not like the superficial happiness, but joy, the divine joy that comes from love, the love of God. So this is going to be a short podcast because I am busy transitioning, but I didn't want to let disruptions not I didn't want them to disrupt any of my podcasts. So I hope you guys are enjoying this season. Go hug the person you love. Go tell them. Go show them. And I think about you guys all the time. And I think the next time the podcast will be scheduled or I'm recording another one will be almost near New Year's or maybe even past that. So I guess I'll figure that out. So go and enjoy your day and help somebody that you love and care about enjoy theirs too. Show them, tell them. It's don't wait. Don't wait. Okay? And I'll talk to you guys in 2 weeks. Have a blessed day. Bye.
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0: Good morning. Welcome or welcome back to the Digenics Trend Podcast. Before I start, as usual, I want to give a shout out to MB Radio. Thank you for all that you do. I hope everybody's doing well. So as you can tell, I've yet to figure out a proper transition from thanking MB Radio to my topic. And perhaps, I don't know, it'll always be awkward since each topic is different. But I guess in a way that kind of reflects the Gen X sort of thing, because during the 80s and so on, you know, when we grew up, TV wasn't so well manicured. Like it's so scripted now. Everything is so, it's either digital, it doesn't have awkward endings, you know, how, and that's why I kind of keep the format the way it is, because it is Gen X. Sometimes I wish I can go back to those days where, you know, it wasn't all HD and you can't see every wrinkle, every hair, every whatever on somebody's face. Anyways, I digress. So today's topic, I think I'm a little bit, I don't know, off, is because, you know, wow, we are here at the holidays again, right? I knew they were coming up. Technically speaking, all you have to do is look at the calendar, like, oh, it's October, it's November. Oh my God. So, but I'm a little thrown off. I'm still thrown off that we're in the middle of the holiday season. And so, so today's topic is about, let's make it personal. What do you mean by that, man? What I mean is that, yes, the holiday season, you know, from the commercials and all this, maybe where you live is full of decoration. Maybe where you live is that has that small town feel where the lights are sparkling, and maybe you have already put up your holiday decorations. You're planning, you're making preparations for all the holiday activities, and you're rushing from store to store, doing whatever you do for the holidays, and looking for that perfect outfit for the gathering, or, you know, finding the perfect food for whatever you're going to do. And that's great. But for some people, the holiday season is different for countless reasons. For veterans, they can have reasons why. Maybe they're lonely. Maybe because of what they went through isolated them from the family. For civilians, maybe it's because something happened during holiday season, or they're not with family because of certain reasons. It doesn't matter. I can name a million things, and they can all be reasons why someone that we may be walking past, or we personally know, may not experience the holiday seasons as or the season as we do. So that's what I mean by let's make it personal, right? Because we would like to think that, or maybe some people deny it, so that way they don't have to go through the actions of actually reaching out to people. You know, in this holiday season, I urge everyone to reach out to those who they care about, who they love, who you love, right? And tell them. And tell them how much you care about them, how much they mean to you. That's what I mean by making it personal. It wouldn't even matter. Wow, this might be a really short podcast. And that's okay too. go spend it, enjoy the holiday season. But what I mean is that text the person who doesn't want to talk, right? When I say make it personal and reach out to that person, it should also we should also take in consideration who they are. Now, if you have an uncle or an aunt or whoever in your family or friend group who, let's say, do not like talking on the phone, don't call them. Be like, hey, what's going on? Happy holidays. You know, they might not find that too amusing. But, you know, if they're okay with text, great. Send them a text. Make it personal. Don't just send the, you know, the cookie cutter, happy holidays. Actually take the time. It doesn't take long to text, or even make it personal. Send them a personalized text and tell them how much you love them, how much you care. And if it's possible, invite them, include them, you know, or give the option and let them choose. That sometimes is enough to be so heartwarming. And that's what some people need, just a little bit, to know that they're not alone. They haven't been forgotten. And they're still in your thoughts. And it's an open invitation. Sort of, I love the movie, the Scrooge, or however, Christmas Story, not Christmas Story. My goodness, there's so many different ways they've titled it. I just can't remember. But when Scrooge's nephew invites him over for Christmas, you know, even though Scrooge told him no and he would not come, you know, the invitation was open-ended. And not, spoiler alert, Scrooge does finally go to actually accept the invitation and goes to the party. But, you know, invite them. If they choose to come, great. If they don't, great. But nonetheless, at least it's been shown to them that they are welcome, right? Make it personal. Or call the person who finds texts impersonal. Send a card. Do people still do that? Do people still send cards anymore? I know, you know, I think the card thing, I really actually started to hate, not Christmas cards, but these family portraits that people send, you know, mass family portraits to people that really don't have anything personal on it. It's just a picture of the family. That's great for some people. I think they really appreciate it. But I think now it's more digital too. But I'm talking about like the old fashioned Christmas cards, right? Maybe you don't want to buy a Christmas card because I don't know how much they are now. They're probably astronomical based on everything else. But write a note. Write 2-3 words. I mean, say, hey, this is whoever you are. I want to wish you happy holidays and to say that I love you and I'm thinking about you. That's it. Drop it off at their mailbox or mail it if you want to. Yeah, stamps are going up too. You know, do whatever it is that you think is within your means and is also personal. Yeah, let's make it personal. Because if we make it personal, that comes from the heart and it's real. Whoever is the recipient of that will feel it. I can guarantee it. Because we as humans, I'm not saying we all have BS meters, but we definitely all know when something is genuine. At least I do. Most of the people I do have expressed that. So something that's from love, that's from care, can be felt through words, through a text, through a phone call. And that's heartwarming. And that could be the little bit of light that someone might need during this season, to give them hope, to maybe not see this world as cold and as disorienting as it could be for them. And that is my message. There's really not much else to say. But I do know that even maybe as an addition to this, even those who are rushing around, who seem happy, right? Maybe they need a little pick me up too. I'm hungry, guys. I've been up since two this morning. Since two something this morning. But just do it for everybody. So mainly on when I wanted to start this is for people, like for us to reach out to people who may find a holiday season challenging for whatever reasons they have. But, you know, this should be for everybody. At least that's what I think. I'm not trying to tell you guys what to do, but I think what a great time, even if it's awkward, right? But the holiday season gives a wide open door for anybody to express, hey, you know, it's holidays. I want to say, you know, but make it personal. Not all of us are great communicators. As you can see, my stomach is growling and I'm tired. What else is new, huh? I'm not the greatest of communicators, but I can tell you that simple to the point expressions of love, you don't have to be a great communicator to do. And man, it feels good. It feels good to be a recipient of that. Take the time, make it personal. Remember back in the day, I think AT&T, reach out and touch someone. So my suggestion is reach out and touch somebody with your love. I hope everybody's doing well and enjoying this festive season. And you are surrounded by love and family and joy. Not like the superficial happiness, but joy. The divine joy that comes from love. The love of God. So this is going to be a short podcast because I am busy transitioning, but I didn't want to let disruptions not, I didn't want them to disrupt any of my podcasts. So I hope you guys are enjoying this season. Go hug the person you love, go tell them, go show them. And I think about you guys all the time. And I think the next time the podcast will be scheduled or I'm recording another one will be almost near New Year's or maybe even past that. So I guess I'll figure it out. So go and enjoy your day and help somebody that you love and care about enjoy theirs too. Show them, tell them. Don't wait. Okay. And I'll talk to you guys in 2 weeks. Have a blessed day. Bye.
1: Ladies and gentlemen, thank you for tuning in to Military Broadcast Radio. As we wrap up today's show, we want to remind you that the podcast of today's episode will be available right after we go off the air. So if you missed any part of the show or want to listen again, be sure to check it out. And remember, we're here to support and honor our veterans. Your stories and experiences matter, and we are committed to giving you a platform to share them. That's right. We're here to give our veterans a voice. So don't forget to catch the podcast and stay connected with us. Giving our veterans a voice.

0: All right. We are back. How are we all doing today? How's everybody doing?
1: Well, I'm doing good. Just a little tired. Ooh, that's...
0: You know, one of those things that we're doing here, you guys, is we told you guys we're doing a new studio, so I hope you guys like it.
1: If you don't like it, then...
0: Too bad, so sad, yeah.
1: Yeah.
0: All right. So we're still learning how to do some of these controls that we got. So real quick, let me just tell Connor, are you on Streamlabs?
1: Well, yeah, this is Streamlabs.
0: Okay. Click on StreamYard.
1: Uh-huh.
0: Then click on the blue button down at the bottom.
1: This one?
0: No.
1: That's the blue button.
0: Oh, no, no. The camera, split cam.
1: Oh. Oh, yeah.
0: There we go.
1: Well, specify. There's a lot of blue buttons.
0: Yeah, like there's word too.
1: Yeah, exactly. So
0: button. Anyway, all right. How are we doing, guys? Jesus Christ, man. All right. So gotta tell you guys, today's episode is about mental health in college. And I gotta tell you, I'm really excited about this episode because this is something that I've done my entire career. I've been doing mental health and counseling, psychology, anything related since I was 19 years old. 36 years, Connor. Actually 37. Holy cow.
1: Damn.
0: 37 years.
1: You old.
0: I am old. I am very, very old. But I'll tell you what, with that comes a lot of experience and a lot of knowledge.
1: Mm-hmm.
0: And it's one of those things that when we're doing this, I've always talked about it's a work from the heart. It's something that we do because we like doing this. You know, I've wanted to share the information with people so many times, and that's what made me start this whole podcast. So I'm hoping that today's episode helps someone get help if they need to. But I think right now it is a good time that we ignite the fuse. Connor, what do you think?
1: Sounds great.
0: I don't hear it.
1: I don't either.
0: All right. So technical difficulty. Close split labs. Close split labs. Close split labs.
1: How do I close split labs?
0: Okay. And then let's hit the intro over here. Go down. All right. Sorry about that. Let's give me the control.
1: Okay. Here you go.
0: Sorry about that, you guys. So, like I said, we're doing this show today, and we're going to start a little differently because we had to do some changes here, and apparently they didn't work. So, let's ignite the fuse on today's show.
2: The pressure is rising, the stakes are high, and the campus noise is at an all-time maximum. It's time to cut through the static and get real about the mental grind. Welcome to Hot Takes. Today we are talking about mental health in college, self-care, burnout, and the myth of having it all together. College is a time of immense pressure, and this episode helps students navigate anxiety and build self-care habits. The fuse is lit. Murph Man, take the mic.
0: All right, you guys.
1: Go back to split cam, yeah.
0: Hold on.
1: What are you doing?

0: All right, there we are. All right. So let me tell you, we had a little situation here that we just had to get this fixed up. The plan to, for what we wanted to do, I guess we're going to have to wait till the new year. Yeah. And we had this all set up. There was just something that came up right now that totally threw us off, you guys. So we do apologize for that. But let's go ahead and let's ignite the fuse on today's episode again. And so we can go over it and go from there.
1: Yes.
2: The pressure is rising, the stakes are high, and the campus noise is at an all-time maximum. It's time to cut through the static and get real about the mental grind. Welcome to Hot Takes. Today we are talking about mental health in college, self-care, burnout, and the myth of having it all together. College is a time of immense pressure, and this episode helps students navigate anxiety and build self-care habits. The fuse is lit. Murph Man, take the mic.
0: All right, welcome to today's episode, episode 21, Mental Health in College. I got to tell you guys, this is one of my favorite episodes to talk about because I actually get to discuss mental health that I've been doing now for 37 years. Counseling and all that good stuff forever. So it's one of those things that I have been really excited to talk about, and I hope that everybody enjoys today's episode. You know, one of the things that we have here, like I said, we have this new studio that we're working on, and I hope you guys like it. You know, we're going to have a few more bells and whistles coming in a little bit as we go, so I hope everything goes well. Okay?
1: Me too.
0: And I think it's time to get to the burning question.
1: Yes.
2: Before we move any further, it's time for a quick system diagnostic. Let's see if you can identify the invisible force that's been draining your battery. Today's question is related to our main topic of managing anxiety and emotional well-being. Here it is. What is the term for the tendency to catch and mirror the emotions of people around you, especially anxiety or stress? Is it A, emotional intelligence, or B, preventative self-care? Maybe it's C, emotional contagion. So let's see what the flash point is, Murph Man.
0: What do you think it is, Connor?
1: I think it's the emotional contagion.
0: Emotional contagion. Well, you would be right if that's what you think it is, because I'll tell you what right now. It's one of those things that you don't realize how much people around you affect you. You don't realize the things that you pick up from those people around you. And you need to be able to look at all that and understand that you are affected by what other people around you have. Mm-hmm. So you want to be real careful with that. Okay. And as we do this, you know, we talk about the different, ways friends and everyone affects us. So let's talk about that right now in our hot take of the day.
1: Woohoo!
2: Walk across any quad and you'll see a sea of masks, people pretending the pressure isn't getting to them. It's time to stop buying into the performance. Today's hot take is: the biggest lie on campus is the myth that everyone else has it all figured out. The biggest lie on campus is the myth that everyone else has it all figured out. You cannot pour from an empty cup, and neglecting your well-being is the fastest path to academic failure. Murph Man, it's your turn to fan the flames.
0: That's right, you guys. Today's hot take is really interesting because you don't realize this. Let's read it again. The biggest lie on campus is the myth that everyone else has it figured out. How many times do you walk around campus and have no clue what's happening? And before you know it, you're just like, what?
1: A lot.
0: A lot?
1: Yeah. Right? I see like hella, like I see tents. I see stuff going on in the Centennial Plaza. I have no idea what it's for. I have no idea.
0: And you see people around you that are like, wow, this is cool. I got this all. I know what's going on campus and everything. And we don't always do that, right?
1: Yeah.
0: So, you know, it's one of those things that, you think everyone has it all figured out, and they really don't. Okay. Now, why do I say that? Understand that people have the, what's the word I want to look for here? They want everyone to think everything's okay. And that's not always the case, is it?
1: Mm-mm.
0: You know, and when everyone says they got it together, they don't, you guys. When I was in basic training, I'll tell you right now, that's one of the most difficult things we have people doing. Because it's the first time they're away from home, and they have to deal with all this pressure about everything going on, and it just doesn't work the way we would like it to. And there's some people that really cannot handle that. It's a really, really big deal. And that transition for them is a lot more difficult. But for those of us who sort of had an idea of what was going on, it wasn't as bad. You know, because you see someone else freaking out, and you're like, at least I'm not that bad. I don't got my stuff together, but you know what? I'm not that bad. So it's interesting because think about that, okay? It's one of those things where you don't realize the impact you have on everybody around you and the way they have their impact on you. So as we talk about this, let's keep that in mind, okay? If you're struggling and you want to know something right now, this is why you're struggling. It's not your fault, and it's the culture of constant comparison and business that is setting you up for burnout. Okay. The struggle is not your fault, because everyone says you got to have it under control, and you don't.
1: You never do.
0: You never do. Even as adults, you guys, one of the things I like to say often is I ask adults, what do you want to do when you grow up? Right? And a lot of times adults don't even know what they want. So what are kids supposed to do? I say kids. You know, I'm 56 years old. 20-year-olds are kids to me. My own son is 19, you know. So it's one of those things that you ask yourself, like, are we really doing this? Is it really that difficult? You know, so on and so forth. You know, so a lot's going on. And I do want to point out that because of that, I want to point out the suicide awareness hotline, 988. You can call it, hit 1. And you can get help. And to drive the point home, I have a video for our break here. It's a video near and dear to my heart by Ryan Spencer. So check out the video.
1: All right. Where is it at?
0: Third one. Right
3: there. Oh. It's time for a break. Hot Takes with the Murph Man will return after these messages.
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8: 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Let's work together to make 22-0 again. No veteran should face their struggles alone. Together, we can ensure every veteran finds the support and hope they deserve.

0: We are back, you guys. So yeah, the thing is that when I need to hit one, there's always someone there to talk to you. You're not alone. This goes for college students or anyone else as well, you guys. So it's not just for veterans or anyone. These are for anyone who needs the help. But I will tell you this. One of the things we have to do is we have to define the terms that we're going to be talking about. And right now, we're going to lay down the codes.
1: A fire is only as strong as its base. If you don't understand the mechanics of the burn, you're just going to get scorched. Before we dig in, let's clarify some of the key terms we'll be using today while laying down the coals. Emotional contagion, the tendency to mirror the emotional states of those around you. Preventative self-care, scheduling activities like rest, exercise or hobbies that replenish your energy to stop burnout before it starts. The mind-body connection, recognizing that physical health, sleep, hydration, movement directly impacts your mental resilience and academic performance. Now that the coals are laid, Murph Man, let's discuss the foundation.
0: All right, so today's terms, you guys, is emotional contagion, the tendency to mirror the emotional states of those around you. What does that mean? Well, if someone is panicking, people tend to panic. If someone is scared,
2: Others are going to be
0: others
2: scared.
0: can be scared, right? So a lot of times you got to be that calm in the storm, you know. That's one thing that I've always been told is it's like a tornado can be going on around me. And I'm the calm, the eye of the storm. Because sometimes you got to keep your head above you, on you, you know? And that's one of those hardest things to do because you're overwhelmed, you're stressed, life's hitting you, midterms are coming up, you know, all that stuff going on. And guess what? You are stressed. And if you don't handle it well, you're going to get burned out. So that brings up to the next step, which is preventive self-care, you guys. Scheduling activities like rest, exercise, and hobbies that replenish your energy or stop burnout before it starts. You know, one of the things that have helped people become less anxious over time is on Friday afternoons after school, after work, Friday evenings, scheduling that family time. We've talked about this. We always try to do something on Friday night, right? The weekend's here, whatever, right? Yesterday, Connor here was working out all his stress by slamming, hitting nails and doing so many different things yesterday, right, Connor? But you guys, he's amazing. He helped me get the studio up and running. It's one of those things when you look at what we do when we're off that matters. Scheduling stuff is very important. Why? Over the holidays, we had appointments, right? We had football games to watch. We had events with friends. There was just so much going on that you really couldn't do anything unless it was planning, right? So by scheduling that stuff, it relieves some of the stress. I always talked about planning ahead and everything is important, but having a schedule that you're going to follow is something that you don't have to just plan your events. You can also plan that relaxation time. Last week we were talking about relationships, and we talked about having time with your partner. Now, I know with your mom, we used to leave you with your aunt on Saturdays. We'd go do our thing with the club and leave you there overnight. And that was our time, right? Also, that was your time with your tia and cousin. Okay. So we were able to do those kinds of things and plan family time. And then, of course, Sundays, we were together and everything again. You know, we were together Monday through Friday too. But I'm saying, because with my job, you could never tell what was going to happen last minute. And it was really difficult to do things. Like, that's why you never got in sports or anything, because I was always busy doing that stuff. So it's one of those things that when you sit here and you look at scheduling and planning, it's very, very important. It is very important. The other thing is the mind and body connection, recognizing that physical health, such as sleep, hydration, movement, directly impact your mental resilience and academic performance. You got to sleep, right? You got to rest. You got to have hygiene, which is not just physical hygiene. It's like the mental hygiene, that sleep habits we talked about. Remember the beds just for sleeping?
2: Oh.
0: Otherwise, you're not going to get any rest. Yesterday, I was having a bad day. In the morning, I woke up with a major, major headache. Thought I had COVID. I laid down and I just vegged on my phone, right? Scrolled TikTok or whatever. And before you know it, I was asleep. And I woke up, I fell asleep, woke up. I had to get out of there, so I just came to the room and I started working. You know, worked on the videos for today and everything. So it's one of those things that
2: Oh, the little laser?
0: Yeah.
2: That's funny.
0: Yeah, so I can tell you where to go. I just realized I had that. Anyway, sorry. Yeah, so you get a new technology, you guys. We got a little... I can actually...
2: We got lasers.
0: Laser,
2: got
0: I can tell them when to click. But yeah, so recognizing that physical health impacts your mental resilience and academic performance. And that also includes eating correctly, eating right. You know, if you're not eating healthy, you're not going to be doing too well, are you? So you have to be real careful about that and understand that when you're doing things, you want to eat right. And when you go partying, you don't want to drink too much. Christmas Eve, I went out with some friends. We went over there and we had a couple beers, right? Two or three beers. And I could have drank more, but I had things going on. I didn't want to do it on Friday. I mean, on Christmas, right?
2: Yeah.
0: You want to tell everybody what our Christmas tradition is? We talked about it last week.
2: Our Christmas tradition is going to the movies, watching whatever movie we can, and then going to eat Chinese food. Yes. Or vice versa, because, I mean...
0: Yeah, it depends on what time we want to eat and everything.
2: Yeah.
0: And Chinese food was good. Movie, not so much. On a scale of 1 to 10, we watched the Anaconda boot. I don't know if it's the reboot or remake or satire or whatever, but it's funny. You know, it was not a bad movie, but I don't know if I'd want to watch it again.
2: It was one of those, like, you've seen it and that's it.
0: Right.
2: It's not really like I want to see it again. I mean, see it for, like, with family for jokes, but... Nah.
0: But the Chinese food, I would do that every day if I could.
2: I would do it if I could.
0: You know, what's funny is Connor's still a picky eater with some things.
2: Just seafood.
0: And well, yeah. But I'm saying, like, he won't eat seafood. So I took him to an all-you-can-eat sushi place. And what ends up happening is he doesn't eat sushi, so he doesn't eat fish or anything. And it's funny because, like, the whole restaurant is a sushi restaurant.
2: Yeah.
0: And all he does is order chicken fried rice or chicken hibachi or whatever. So, you know, A to each their own, right?
2: If they have it, they have it. I mean.
0: Right?
2: I don't have sushi, but they have fried rice, so I'd take that.
0: Anything with chicken and steak, basically. You know?
2: Yeah.
0: But, you know, I want to get into the story from the fire because that is something that will sort of highlight where we're going with this. So let's get to the story from the fire.
1: The map is useless if you don't know how to walk the path. To see what these tactics look like in the real world, let's look at a case study in tactical restraint. Mark was struggling with social anxiety. Mark was struggling with social anxiety and constantly felt overwhelmed by his peers' stress. He learned about emotional contagion and started setting boundaries. He muted group chats and scheduled non-negotiable walk time. By actively protecting his environment and energy, he lowered his overall anxiety. That was a story from the fire. Murph Man, are you feeling the heat?
0: I am feeling the heat. You know, the thing about Mark, all right, is he's struggling with social anxiety. Everyone has social anxiety, but there's some people that actually have a more difficult time with that. You know, it's sad because we have people that don't do things because of their anxiety, right? When you're stressed out and you have everything going on, It affects your behavior, you guys. Remember, stress is a physical, emotional, and behavioral reaction. And you have the same reaction whether it's good or bad. We've talked about this in the past. So when you think about the good and the bad and everything goes on and social anxiety on top of it and having to deal with all the stress from work, it's one of those things that, or work or school or whatever the case may be, it really does affect you, right? You know, it
2: really does.
0: And when you sit here and you think about Mark and the fact that he muted group chats, how many group chats are you in, Connor? 25, 30?
2: I was going to say, yeah. All honesty, though, I'm in like four. One, two, three, four. And then five, six. Yeah. Six.
0: Okay.
2: I'm not saying it. Yeah.
0: And six. Sometimes your friends are blowing up your phone.
2: Yes.
0: And what do?
2: I mute them. You have two or three of the group chats muted. Well, I have three muted because the others are actually talking.
0: Okay, but I'm saying sometimes when they're blowing up your phone, you mute them.
2: Yeah. Well,
0: so yeah. You need to. If you're doing something with one group of friends and all your other friends are blowing it up, it's not cool. And Connor can tell you, we've been out and he gets a message from a friend and goes, hey, what are you doing tonight? I don't know. Then right after that, he gets a message from another friend that says, hey, what are you doing tonight? And he has to decide which friend he's going to go hang around with. Right.
2: Yeah.
0: Does that stress you out any at all?
2: Yes,
0: it does. Why?
2: Because I don't know who to choose. And I don't know. People just are, they're like, oh, you don't want to hang out with me. You hate me.
0: And
2: it annoys me.
0: It annoys you. And that's what do you do?
2: I don't hang out with them anymore.
0: Right. So see, that's the thing. You end up just getting rid of that stressor that day. You know, you choose someone else. So muting your friendship is very important. And it's something we all have to think about. Mm-hmm. And it will lower your overall anxiety, you guys. Okay. Now, one of those things that we talk about here is those actionable steps. And we call this the heat map. And we're going to show you that for now.
1: The world is loud, but your mind needs to be a fortress. To filter out the chaos and find your footing, follow the coordinates. Here is the heat map to build resilience. Audit your social environment. Mute group chats or step away from peers who constantly spread panic or negativity. Practice deep breathing or grounding exercises like the 5-4-3-2-1 technique when anxiety flares up. Schedule a worry time, a specific limited block, for example, 15 minutes, to address anxieties, and then commit to dropping the worry for the rest of the day. The map is drawn. Back to Murph Man for the next segment.
0: All right. Actionable steps. This is where we get to the heart and the bread and butter of our whole thing here. All right. First thing is, we talked about this, mute group chats and stay away from peers who are constantly spreading panic or negativity. When you have those situations that people are on you, bothering you, you need to cut them out of your life. Okay. Not permanently, but at that moment, they're not the best thing. Right?
2: Yeah.
0: All right. So we've talked about that. But now let's talk about deep breathing for a second. Grounding exercises and deep breathing. I don't know, Connor. Do you have any idea what grounding is?
2: No.
0: Grounding is when you stabilize yourself. Like when you're under a lot of stress, you go somewhere and you're like, okay, this is where I feel comfortable.

0: You bury yourself. You use that word. I'm trying to think, like, I wouldn't want to say you're overwhelming yourself, right?
1: You're just keeping your, like, before you overwhelm yourself.
0: Yeah, before you overwhelm yourself. That's exactly. So you go and you hide yourself away, whatever you want to call it, but you go to your grounding place. And for me, my grounding place is my desk. That's over the summer, that was my baby. I didn't leave my desk for anything because I was working on this podcast. And I put a lot of work into this and it stressed me out and everything. But I also pushed away a lot of my friends, right? Because I was working on this and that wasn't fair to them. Now I include them in my life a lot more. You know, Connor has said to me, like, you need to make friends. I'm like, I have friends. I just choose not to hang out with them, right?
1: Yeah.
0: And I'm making more friends and more friends. And you get to meet some of them when we come on the show in a couple of weeks. We're going to be doing some different collaborations and whatnot. But it's one of those things that when you have friends that are supportive of you, you want them around you.
1: Yes.
0: At the same time, you cannot be gone from the house 24/7.
1: I mean, you can.
0: Well, yeah, but when you have things to do at home, right? Like, I'll give you an example. What? Because I've said this before, I'll say it again. I've been depressed on and off for years after my wife passed away and other issues and whatnot. And one of the things that I don't do is wash clothes, right? But Connor, if you had to use all your clothes, right? Maybe you'd have to wash underwear and socks one time. But how long do you think it would take you to go through all your clothes that you wear?
1: Like every single piece of clothing, even if I don't wear
0: Well,
1: it.
0: no, the ones you wear.
1: Oh. 2, 3 weeks.
0: 2 or 3 weeks. I
1: Maybe
0: have 24
1: more.
0: shirts I just bought for over the Black Friday deals.
1: Yeesh.
0: That's just new added onto my wardrobe. So I can actually go probably a whole month and a half without having to wash all my pants and all my shirts. I can wash underwear and socks and stuff. Those are quick and easy. But I get into the habit of just not washing, you know? And is that a bad thing? I don't think so. But it's a pain when you got to put it all away, right?
1: Yeah.
0: You know, but I ignore stuff in my life, and you don't want to do that. You want to make sure you keep up on certain things. One thing I don't do a lot is eating at home and washing the dishes. I try to do it right afterwards. I haven't been doing that great of a job of that either, but
1: I mean, you still do it.
0: I still do it, but yeah, I don't like to leave things in the sink for a long time. But more and more, I'll make something, I'll be like, I'll wash it tomorrow, and then I go wash it tomorrow. But I should wash it that night, you
1: Yeah.
0: know. So sometimes you got to put off stuff to do stuff that you want to do and that you have need to do, but it's not always the best that you got to do. Okay, so it's one of those things that when you think about it, you have to spend time with your friends. You have to spend time with yourself. You have to do things with different people, right? And you got to take care of yourself. All right, so we talked about grounding, that place where you feel comfortable. Don't get stuck there, okay?
1: I mean, stay there as long as you like,
0: Well, as long as you need.
1: as long as you need.
0: Yeah. As long as I like could be a lot longer than you need because you're afraid to do things.
1: Yeah, that's true.
0: Right?
1: Yeah, that's how I feel.
0: You know, I say we, Connor and I. We're pretty good about identifying the things we have to do and doing them. You know, it happens, but we don't really have to worry about that so much because we have each other. Now, if I didn't have him to worry about, I probably wouldn't do too much. I'd be with my friends and whatever, right?
1: Yeah.
0: But we have to worry about each other and do things together. So it's one of those things that happens. But let's talk about that grounding. We talked about the 5, 4, 3, 2, 1 breathing. All right, call it box breathing. Let me explain this to you. When you're breathing, everyone thinks meditation is where you go and you relax and you fall asleep. It's not, okay? I had a girlfriend that I used to go do Kundalini yoga with.
1: To do what?
0: Kundalini yoga.
1: What is
0: It was
1: that?
0: meditative yoga. And it's like meditating for 3 hours. Yeah.
1: So
0: Okay.
1: like sleeping.
0: No, you're not sleeping. You're aware the whole time.
1: Oh. I would sleep.
0: Well, that's the point. Mistake. You're not meditating, you're sleeping. That's what I'm saying.

0: Well, when I meditate, I close
1: Okay.
0: my eyes and just
1: Now you laugh, but there's actual phrases and sounds you make when you're meditating. So you actually have to be physically awake to do that. Okay, if you fall asleep, you're not meditating. I found that out. One of my old trainers, Dr. Patterson, was like, "Murph, you gotta wake up." I'm like, "I'm asleep." He goes, "Yeah, you're supposed to meditate. You gotta be awake when you're meditating." And I was like, "Really? I thought it was like to help you fall asleep." And it's not. And then after going with this girlfriend, we went every week for God, like 3 or 4 months. And I'll tell you what, meditating for so long was so peaceful. It really was. It's you can go away in your own brain and stay positive and just be out there and be like, wow, this is pretty cool. You know what I mean? And when I was in the yoga, they did this box breathing where you breathe in, you pause, you breathe out, you pause, and you do it through your nose. Okay. So you breathe in, 1, 2, 3, 4. Pause. 1, 2, 3, 4. Breathe out. 1, 2, 3, 4. Pause. 1, 2, 3, 4. And that's a five. That's, I said 5, 4, 3, 2, 1. Five is the pause. And as you're doing it, you got to focus on your breathing. And, like what I would tell people is when you're doing this, what I liked, one of the things I like is being on the beach and letting the water come over you. And how many times have you seen me go into the pool and I just lay there and let the water hit me?
0: A lot.
1: A lot, right? That's very relaxing to me. So when I'm meditating, and if I have to have an image in my head, I'd like to imagine on the edge of the beach with calm waves, not crazy
0: Not a
1: waves,
0: whole
1: okay?
0: tsunami.
1: But laying on the edge of the beach and letting the waves just ride over you little by little. And as the wave comes up, it cools you, relaxes you, and then the water goes away and washes away the stress. And breathing, and there's so much to it. When I'm in a pool, I do the same thing. I'll just lay there and just let the water just take me away.
0: Yeah.
1: Connor, what do you do when you're in the pool or in the beach?
0: I was gonna say I'm the one making the water move. Behind
1: That's
0: the all calm scenes, you just see me
1: a
0: like
1: really good thing. Yeah.
0: underwater.
1: Yeah, he's over there having this fun, diving, looking for Scuba Steve and everything.
0: Oh, Scuba Steve.
1: So, yeah, it's one of those things that when you're sitting there and breathing and relaxing, you're not asleep. You're aware. You're meditating. That's probably the most important thing that you have to realize is you're meditating. You're thinking, you're relaxing. There's so much to do with it. Okay. Now, one thing they also do is called imagery. Imagine a moment in your life that makes you feel good. Okay.
0: Okay.
1: Where you feel safe, where you have no stress. For me, before that was me when I was 5 years old, running down the stairs from my apartment upstairs to my grandma downstairs, and she had my coffee ready for me every morning. She'd hear me coming down, the stairs, and she would be pouring the coffee. So I got down, I had my little coffee, I had my little cup, I had a little everything, right? That to me was a good memory. And when I sit here and I think about that, I smile because it's a good memory and makes me feel good. When you're having a bad time, you have to find that moment to make you smile. You have to find that moment that makes you feel less stress. You have to find that moment and just get out of your negative world. If I ask you, what's your moment, what would it be?
0: Ooh, I gotta think about that.
1: I know I'm putting you on the spot because I didn't prepare you for that
0: I don't
1: question, but
0: know. I just imagine myself just driving,
1: driving.
0: honestly.
1: Okay.
0: Just in the car, I'm just like, I can go anywhere I want. So I just think of that as my getaway.
1: Right.
0: Listen to my music. I mean, yeah.
1: We do that a lot. We do that a lot.
0: Yeah, we do.
1: When I go on dates or something, I like to take people out for a drive. And I just find it so relaxing, just going for a drive and getting some coffee and driving around and talking and listening to music. That's relaxing. But that moment that it's weird. If you think of one specific moment, like a little 5, 10 second clip of your life, what do you think of?
0: I got honestly got so many moments. I just don't know what to choose. I think I just choose like one, like just like a slideshow, just boop and then put right. it in the disc. Yeah.
1: You know, and you've heard me tell stories about your mom and everything, and I laugh about them all the time. And, you know, it brings really good memories to me, and I share them with my friends and everything. And now that you're older, you hear me sharing different stories. You know, I can't share some stories with you that when you were younger. But, you know, we share different stories. And that's what's so cool about all this is when you think of that moment in time that relaxes you. Like, for example, imagine someone who loves baseball and hits that ball and they just the crack of the bat. I know you never played baseball. You don't understand that.
0: I know.
1: For you, maybe that quarterback sack from Riverside, you know. I remember when you sacked the quarterback. You were so happy. Did you get the fumble too, or did you just sack fumble the quarterback?
0: Also, yeah.
1: Yeah, he got the fumble, and he stands up, and he's like, hell yeah, woo, you know. And I was like, I got that on video, you know. It was so cool. And every now and then he's asked, hey, can you send me that video? I have it. You know, maybe we'll play it for them you after do? The break.
0: Oh, God, no.
1: No?
0: I was like, what, sophomore year, right?
1: Yeah.
0: Yeah, because freshman year, I wasn't a starter.
1: No, well, I mean, yeah, but you started well, let's not even get to that because that's how it's into a bad memory because you don't play football anymore, you know. But you want to be able to meditate. You want to be able to think of those moments, that imagery to make you feel good, have your space where you feel safe. All of that's so important. You know, like if I ask you on campus, where do you feel safe?
0: The union, the study rooms, the library.
1: And I don't mean safe like away from students and stuff. I'm talking about, you know, just comfortable and feel good. Yeah. Yeah.
0: The union or the study rooms.
1: Now, I'm going to teach you something here too, okay? I'm going to teach you how your brain works. I want everyone who's watching this, I want everyone to play along with me here, okay? I want you to sit back, close your eyes, Connor. Just play along. Sit back, close your eyes, and let whatever image comes into your brain just come into your brain. But whatever you do, I don't want you thinking of that white horse, okay? Don't let the white horse in your brain. Think of anything you want to think about. Just don't think of the white horse. And most likely, guess what you're thinking of? The white horse.
0: Well, I mean, you would think so, yeah.
1: Right? When you're worrying about something and you keep saying, I don't want to worry about this,
0: and it just pops in your mind.
1: It'll pop into your mind.
0: Because you're thinking about it, yeah.
1: Okay. You're still thinking about it, even though you don't want to think about it. So one of the best things to do, I call it worry time, is tell yourself, you know, I cannot think about this right now. There's nothing I can do about this right now. Today at 2 o'clock, I have a free, after the show's over, after I have lunch, I can talk about it. I can think about whatever problem's going on at 2 o'clock. Boom. Right? Mm-hmm. Schedule that worry time. You know, being at work, right? I had a really, really, really rough 3-4 weeks since Thanksgiving, a little bit before Thanksgiving. I had to take over a class, and thank God I had my coworkers that helped me get situated. And then on top of that, I had to get the new teacher onboarded. And then on top of that, I had to help other teachers with their job. And let me tell you, the first day of school for this teacher, okay? Well, not the first day, but the first day she's actually going to train with me. We have study hall where they're going to send us all the students. And I said, okay, students are going to come see us, and I'm going to show you how to work with them. And, you know, I said, you're a teacher. You know how it all works. But during that study hall, another teacher got a call that her kid had fallen down and was injured, and she had to leave class. So what we do, because we're virtual, she literally calls my boss and says, I need to leave. Can you send Sean over to cover for me? My boss messages me, go to her classroom and cover her classroom. I said, okay, I can do that. But guess what? I got this new teacher that's going to get new students coming in for study hall. She really hasn't been trained on anything yet. She hasn't been given the resources or anything. Luckily, I'm a very organized person, and I had it all listed for her for the most part. It was 92% ready for her. And she was able to do it, thank God, right? And that whole attitude of her just saying, I got this, go. And me being able to jump in for the other teacher, and that teacher having to deal with her situation, my boss not worrying about her, and I didn't have to worry about this teacher. Real stressful. But could I, at that moment, could I be like, oh, no, I'm going to take a break. I can't do this. You can't, right? I said, after study hall, we have lunch. we'll talk about it at 1 o'clock or whatever time, right? Because I had to schedule that worry time. So afterwards, in the Army, we call it a debriefing, after action report. There's many different phrases for it, but you got, when you have a stressful moment in your life, you got to talk about it. You got to address it. You can't just ignore it. And that's probably one of the hardest things that I've ever had to do as an adult, is addressing my failures or what I could have done differently to succeed if I fail. I don't fail often, you know, but I do fail. I'm not perfect. But would you agree with me on that? I don't fail often. Usually things go the way I plan them.
0: Yeah. You, there might be some hiccups and mistakes, but I don't think I've ever seen you fail or something.
1: Well, okay. Well, I'm not going to get into all my negative stuff right now, but for the most part, pretty good stuff, right?
0: Yeah.
1: And it's interesting because you don't realize your thought process during all this. It just, it happens. You don't think twice on anything. So as we're doing this, all right, and we're talking about worry time, you know, tell yourself, I'll think about this later. But the most important thing is you have to get back to that or you're not going to be doing well. Okay. If you don't do things for yourself and you don't protect yourself and you don't do those after action reports, you know, you'll never learn from your situation. One of the things that I do, for those of you who've been following us, we have this platform called stream915.com, and we do all our behind-the-scenes footage there, all the other events I'm involved with around El Paso. I'm the MC of different events here in town, and I'm learning. That's something I'm learning how to do. The production, the stuff we're doing now, the more advanced stuff I'm learning there. And it's funny because I make mistakes. Like today, we're going to talk about what went wrong at the beginning of the show, right? We're going to see what happened that we didn't get the sound out. Everything was set up, but the sound wasn't working. I don't know why.
0: I don't know either. I was like, let me see this. I'm like, oh, I can't hear it.
1: You can't hear what?
0: The sound.
1: Oh.
0: Yeah.
1: Oh.
0: Oops. I'm like,
1: ooh. So yeah, we're going to figure out what went wrong there. And next time, starting the new year, we're going to be good.
0: Yeah, first stream. No. Wait.
1: 20 seconds.
0: Yes. 20 seconds.
1: Yeah.
0: Of what? Oh, well,
1: yeah. Our 22nd stream. Not our first stream. First stream of the year, but our 22nd episode.
0: And what day would that be?
1: 3rd of January.
0: That's right. Yeah. From then, we're going to have everything set up straight.
1: Connor laughs sometimes because he's like, how do you know the dates? I just, because I planned it. I know what's happening, you know.
0: I planned it also.
1: You know.
0: Yeah, I forgot about that.
1: But, you know, you have to talk about the negative stuff. And one of the things, like when we talk about the shows that we're doing, the MC events, afterwards we have a little after action report. What went good? What went wrong? What do we need to worry about next? You know, there's all that stuff that you do. But people don't do that for themselves. They don't address it themselves.
0: Well, who wants to address your own mistakes?
1: That's how we get better, you know. So I'll tell you what, you know, we have the heat map. We give you those actionable steps you can do to right now that you can use to help your mental health. And the fire's not out yet. We're just getting started. Mm-hmm. When we return, I'll walk you through the common mistakes to watch out for in our section called Where You Get Burned. And share the protective tools like heat shields that will give you those final reflection questions in the afterburn, the born supremacy.
0: I was going to say the same thing.
1: During the afterburn, you know, don't touch, afterburn. Don't swipe away. We'll be right back.
0: Yeah. Oh, you meant now.
1: Yeah, we'll be right back. That means we're leaving.
0: Sorry, my bad. Oops. Okay, we'll be back.

0: All right, we are back. We are back. All right, so let's talk about those things where you're going to get burned. We talked about the heat map, like I said. And as we talk about the heat map, we talk about those actionable steps, the breathing, the worry time, muting your relationships. All of that's very important, right?
1: You mean your group chats?
0: Relationships. Yeah, you don't mute your relationships. You can't tell them to shut up.
1: Shut up, leave me alone.
0: Like on Click, when he can mute you.
1: Oh, yeah, with the remote.
0: You know. But yeah, so it's one of those things that... we have the heat map, but there's places you have pitfalls. We call that, where are you going to get burned? And in that section, we're going to talk about what obstacles you'll have in order to that will stop you from succeeding. So let's talk about those, where you're going to get burned.
2: In high-pressure environments, it's rarely the big obstacles that take you down. It's the blind spots you ignore until it's too late. Let's talk about where you'll get burned. Isolating yourself. Anxiety thrives in isolation. Reach out to a peer, friend, or counselor when you're struggling. Comparing your internal struggle to others. Remember, social media is a highlight reel. Focus on your own growth. Ignoring physical symptoms. Poor sleep, changes in appetite, or chronic headaches are signs you need to slow down, not push harder. Danger zone identified. Back to Murfman for the warning.
0: That's right, you guys. This is where you're going to get burned. This is one of those things that you got to think about. Okay, so let's look at this and let's talk about them real quick. Where are you going to get burned? Isolating yourself. We've talked about this. You don't want to be by yourself. You want to be able to have friends around you. You want to be able to do things, right? Yeah. You don't want to do that. And then, you know, anxiety thrives when you're alone because that's when your brain can just take you to all the weird places that you don't want to deal with, right? So you want to make sure you're not isolated. Also, comparing your internal struggle to others, you cannot say, this is where my friends are. I need to be at the same level they are. Everyone has their own life. Everyone has their own thing. Everyone has to deal with certain things at certain times. Is it good?
1: It wasn't plugged in.
0: Okay.
1: Yep. It's almost dead.
0: Okay, but is it?
1: Yes, we're good. We're okay. Good. Dude.
0: All right. No.
1: Keep going.
0: Sorry. It's because if this, it
1: I
0: dies.
1: Know, I know.
0: Sorry. That's technical why. Difficulties.
1: I'm going to take my furry then.
0: Yeah, he's my producer. And so when you have that anxiety, right, and you cannot focus on your own things, you worry about someone else, you can compare yourself to them because they have different experiences. They have different coping skills. They have different ways of managing stress, right? Aside from you being better than they are, which is can be very positive, right? But you also want to help them through it. Yeah. I know you. You're always helping friends through things. You know, you take after me in that. But when you're looking at someone else, you cannot say their life is better. I should be there. You know, like my class reunion, right? In high school, I wasn't the best kid. I was friendly and I had friends and everything, but I never really made anything of myself growing up. I was in the army. I didn't do really, you know, I didn't excel or anything like that, where like I became a millionaire or boss or, you know what I mean?
1: Yeah.
0: One of my coworkers was part owner of the Houston Texans. So it was like, I had the same life he did, except his family comes from money and I didn't, right? So it's one of those things that I can't compare my life to him. I really can't, okay? Mm. You know, and the last but not least is ignoring your physical symptoms. When you're under stress, you guys, you have those physical reactions that your body will have. You know, you'll sleep. Look at the five things you have to do. Sleep, eating, libido, behaviors.
1: Libido?
0: Yeah. Okay. Your sex drive?
1: Oh, okay. Why don't you say sex drive? I've never heard of libido.
0: That's what it's called.
1: I've never heard of libido.
0: So sleep, eat, and libido.
1: And
0: energy.
1: And last one.
0: See, you threw me off, dude. I had him in my brain and he threw me off. Let me think.
1: Sleep, eat, libido.
0: Oh, smoking and drinking. Your energy, smoking and drinking. Okay. So when you ask yourself, am I under stress right now? You ask yourself, am I doing more or less of each of these? Because that could be a sign that there's a problem. More stress means you sleep more or you can sleep less, right? Mm-hmm. Eat more, eat less. Have more sex drive, have less sex drive. Smoke more, smoke less, drink less. You know, if your habit is, if you're always drinking, you're not drinking, then maybe you're not having the best time, right?
1: Yeah.
0: So look at those things, sleep, eat, libido, energy levels, and smoking and drinking.
1: Mm-hmm.
0: If you look at those things, right, when there's changes in them, you're under stress. So keep an eye on that. You don't want to ignore your physical symptoms. You also, if you have a lot of headaches, okay, that was a sign that you're under stress. Like, I'll give you an example here. I'm not going to do it, but have you ever had a jump scare, right? Where do you feel it in your body, Connor? You, because everyone's different.
1: Heart and stomach.
0: Heart and stomach, okay? I feel it in my shoulders.
1: Yeah, mostly in my heart.
0: I get tight like this.
1: Me too.
0: Okay,
1: that, I get it.
0: But you feel it here.
1: Yeah.
0: I feel it in my shoulders. Okay, if you check my shoulders, like, come touch my shoulders. You know, I am really, really tense right now. No, up here. That's pretty tight, right? I told Connor, I don't know what I did yesterday, or I'm sorry, yesterday was Friday. Well, we did Thursday. I was hurting yesterday.
1: Well, you said that was your lower back, though, not shoulders.
0: Well, my back is where I feel it. The tense, when I'm tense, I feel it here. But when I did something that strained my back, and I don't know what it was.
1: I mean,
0: okay,
1: we didn't really do much on Christmas. I'm just trying to think about it, but I don't remember doing anything like.
0: Maybe it was all that food I was shoveling. Into my...
1: And then the movie. No,
0: you said I fell asleep in the movie. I was like this.
1: Yeah, you were like,
0: maybe that's what it was.
1: Because there wasn't like a rest you could lay on.
0: Yeah,
1: you know?
0: I got spoiled with some theaters that have those luxury recliners and stuff. We went to one that doesn't have them, and it's just like, okay, I can't really relax here.
1: Those were weird. I'm not used to those recliners because you know how like recliners, instead of like, well,
0: in the movie theaters.
1: Yeah, in the movie theaters they go back. Like, they lift you up, and then they tilt your, like, body backwards so you can, like, lay down. This one just lifted your legs up and just squatted you down. So it was like your legs were rising and your body was just dropping.
0: You know, it's funny because when you look at that, right,
1: mm-hmm.
0: It was Connor's first time going to, well, not the first time, but he didn't remember. When you go to a military theater, right, he got all comfortable and put his chair down and got all relaxed, right? And then what happened? You have to stand up for the national anthem.
1: Yeah, that's true. We were at Fort Bliss, yeah.
0: And
1: he was like, stand up. I'm like, okay, let me just, it's going too slow. And I go like, step my foot around her like, and then stood up.
0: Okay. Is it?
1: What?
0: I can't find the mouse.
1: It's stuck on the word. I can see it.
0: I'm aware of that, but...
1: Nope. Oh, there it is. There you go.
0: All right. Okay.
1: But I don't know. It was weird, just the way it was. And I'm not used to like standing up for the national anthem at any theaters.
0: That is something that...
1: Fort Bliss does.
0: Not Fort Bliss. Military installations do.
1: Well...
0: And that person next to us did not stand up. I was like, dude.
1: I know. I saw you look at him. I'm like,
0: really?
1: Don't say anything, please.
0: He was a dependent kid. I can tell you that right now. He was a kid of a soldier. I'm like, oh.
1: He was like 20-something, yeah.
0: You know. No. Was he that old?
1: Yes.
0: Maybe he was a soldier.
1: He was like 22.
0: I should have said something then. I thought he was younger.
1: 22, 23, dude. He was like a college kid, yeah.
0: But yeah, so one of those things that, you know, happens, right, is... The theater, you relax and everything. I fell asleep and I was all crooked and whatnot.
1: Yeah, the movie was that bad.
0: Yeah, it really,
1: I'm joking. Well,
0: it sort of was.
1: It's funny. I like the movie.
0: I liked it too, like I said earlier, but just it's not something I want to see again. But we talked about, you know, those heat shields, those things you can do to protect yourself from getting burned. Okay. Mm-hmm. But I mean, this we've talked about where you're going to get burned. And let's talk about those heat shields now, where we can talk about what you can do to prevent yourself from getting burned.
1: Yes. Oh. What is hold on. Oh, the thing's glitching. Okay.
0: Waiting on the producer here.
1: Sorry.
2: 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You need a barrier. It's time to activate your primary defense against the culture of burnout. Here are your heat shields. Your mental health heat shield is the self-care non-negotiable. The heat here is the constant pressure to be busy. Deploy this shield by scheduling 1 hour of true rest, no studying, no screens, every day. This simple commitment prevents your energy from dropping below the line, ensuring you are operating from a place of resilience, not depletion. The shields are up. Murph Man, what's next?
0: All right, so your mental health heat shields are self-care is non-negotiable. The heat is constant. The pressure is constant when you're in college, and you always want to be able to do something about that. All right. So be aware of that. You got to take care of yourself. You know, right now we have some guests coming into the studio, so we're going to take a quick break. And when we come back, we'll talk more about that in a little more detail. So stay tuned, and we'll be right back.
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1: All right, you guys. We have some guests in the studio, but we're doing some setup here. It took us a little longer to get set up than I thought it would. So,
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1: Yeah. 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
1: Well, I don't know what it is. So, okay. We're going to take another quick break and we'll get this set up here. So, do the die tired way. Okay.
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3: All right, we are back, you guys. We're trying to set this up. Now, I know you guys cannot see us right now, but give us a sec. We're trying to get everything set up here. So, all right. What the hell?
4: Oh, your camera's off.

We've laid down the coals and identified the danger zones, but the map only works if you're willing to walk it. It's time to look in the mirror and decide your next move. Here are some questions for reflection. What small action can I take to reduce anxiety this week? Who is my primary support person, on campus or off? What does healthy self-care look like for me? Reflection complete. Murph Man, time for your questions. What's on your mind?

Your phone is either a weapon in your arsenal or a leak in your armor. If you don't control the input will control you. To stop the digital drain, you need to recalibrate your interface. The key to mental well-being is intentional technology use. Utilize mindfulness apps, like Calm or Headspace for short, scheduled grounding exercises during study breaks. Use focus mode settings on your phone to mute all notifications except emergency contacts during critical work times. Furthermore, proactively mute or leave group chats that contribute to academic stress or emotional contagion. Murphman, time for your thoughts on what we can do to stoke the digital inferno.

We've mapped the heat, identified the pitfalls, and cleared the digital noise. Now, it comes down to one core directive that changes the way you play the game. The final take from today's discussion is self-care isn't selfish. It's strategic. Prioritize your peace, and everything else will follow. The final flame has been struck. Back to the Murph Man to wrap the show.

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0: Good morning. Welcome or welcome back to the Identity Trend podcast. Before I start, as usual, I want to give a shout out to MV Radio. Thank you for all that you do. I hope everybody's doing well. So as you can tell, I've yet to figure out a proper transition from thanking MV Radio to my topic. And perhaps, I don't know, it'll always be awkward since each topic is different. But I guess in a way that kind of reflects the Gen X sort of thing, because during the 80s and so on, you know, when we grew up, TV wasn't so well manicured. Like it's so scripted now. Everything is so, it's either digital, it doesn't have awkward endings, you know, and that's why I kind of keep the format the way it is, because it is Gen X. Sometimes I wish I can go back to those days where, you know, it wasn't all HD and you can't see every wrinkle, every hair, every whatever on somebody's face. Anyways, I digress. So today's topic, I think I'm a little bit, off, is because, you know, wow, we are here at the holidays again, right? I knew they were coming up. Technically speaking, all you have to do is look at the calendar like, oh, it's October, it's November. Oh my God. So, but I'm a little thrown off. I'm still thrown off that we're in the middle of the holiday season. And so, so today's topic is about, let's make it personal. What do you mean by that, man? What I mean is that, yes, the holiday season, you know, from the commercials and all this, maybe where you live is full of decoration. Maybe where you live has that small town feel where the lights are sparkling, and maybe you have already put up your holiday decorations. You're planning, you're making preparations for all the holiday activities, and you're rushing from store to store, doing whatever you do for the holidays, and looking for that perfect outfit for the gathering, or, you know, finding the perfect food for whatever you're going to do. And that's great. But for some people, holiday season is different for countless reasons. For veterans, they can have reasons why. Maybe they're lonely. Maybe because what they went through isolated them from the family. Well, for civilians, maybe it's because something happened during the holiday season, or they're not with family because of certain reasons. It doesn't matter. I can name a million things, and they can all be reasons why someone that we may be walking past, or we personally know, may not experience the holiday seasons as we do. So that's what I mean by, let's make it personal, right? Because we would like to think that, or maybe some people deny it, so that way they don't have to go through the actions of actually reaching out to people. You know, in this holiday season, I urge everyone to reach out to those who they care about, who they love, who you love, right? And tell them. And tell them how much you care about them, how much they mean to you. That's what I mean by making it personal. It wouldn't even matter. Wow, this might be a really short podcast. And that's okay too. go spend it, enjoy the holiday season. But what I mean is that text the person who doesn't want to talk, right? When I say make it personal and reach out to that person, it should also we should also take in consideration who they are. Now, if you have an uncle or an aunt or whoever in your family or friend group who, let's say, do not like talking on the phone, don't call them. Be like, hey, what's going on? Happy holidays. You know, they might not find that too amusing. But, you know, if they're okay with text, great. Send them a text. Make it personal. Don't just send the, you know, the cookie cutter, happy holidays. Actually take the time. It doesn't take long to text, or even make it personal. Send them a personalized text and tell them how much you love them, how much you care. And if it's possible, invite them, include them, you know, or give the option and let them choose. That sometimes is enough to be so heartwarming. And that's what some people need, just a little bit, to know that they're not alone. They haven't been forgotten. And they're still in your thoughts. And it's an open invitation. Sort of, I love the movie, the Scrooge, or however, Christmas Story, not Christmas Story. My goodness, there's so many different ways they've titled it. I just can't remember. But when Scrooge's nephew invites him over for Christmas, you know, even though Scrooge told him no and he would not come, you know, the invitation was open-ended and not. Spoiler alert, Scrooge does finally go to actually accept the invitation and goes to the party. But, you know, invite them. If they choose to come, great. If they don't, great. But nonetheless, at least it's been shown to them that they are welcome, right? Make it personal. Or call the person who finds texts impersonal. Send a card. Do people still do that? Do people still send cards anymore? I know, you know, I think the card thing, I really actually started to hate, not Christmas cards, but these family portraits that people send, you know, mass family portraits to people that really don't have anything personal on it. It's just a picture of the family. That's great for some people. I think they really appreciate it. But I think now it's more digital too. But I'm talking about like the old-fashioned Christmas cards, right? Maybe you don't want to buy a Christmas card because I don't know how much they are now. They're probably astronomical based on everything else. But write a note. Write 2-3 words. I mean, say, hey, this is whoever you are. I want to wish you happy holidays and to say that I love you and I'm thinking about you. That's it. Drop it off at their mailbox or mail it if you want to. Yeah, stamps are going up too. You know, do whatever it is that you think is within your means and is also personal. Yeah, let's make it personal, because if we make it personal, that comes from the heart and it's real. Whoever is the recipient of that will feel it. I can guarantee it, because we as humans, I'm not saying we all have BS meters, but we definitely all know when something is genuine. At least I do. Most of the people I do have expressed that. So something that's from love, that's from care, can be felt through words, through a text, through a phone call. And that's heartwarming. And that could be the little bit of light that someone might need during this season, to give them hope, to maybe not see this world as cold and as disorienting as it could be for them. And that is my message. There's really not much else to say. But I do know that even maybe as an addition to this, even those who are rushing around, who seem happy, right? Maybe they need a little pick me up too. I'm hungry. Guys, I've been up since 2 this morning. Since 2 something this morning. But just do it for everybody. So mainly when I wanted to start this is for people, like for us to reach out to people who may find a holiday season challenging for whatever reasons they have. But, you know, this should be for everybody. At least that's what I think. I'm not trying to tell you guys what to do. But I think, what a great time, even if it's awkward, right? But the holiday season gives a wide open door for anybody to express, hey, you know, it's holidays, I want to say, you know, but make it personal. Not all of us are great communicators. As you can see, my stomach is growling and I'm tired. What else is new, huh? So, I'm not the greatest of communicators, but I can tell you, that simple to the point expressions of love, you don't have to be a great communicator to do. And man, it feels good. It feels good. It feels good to be a recipient of that. Take the time, make it personal. Remember back in the day, I think AT&T, reach out and touch someone. So my suggestion is reach out and touch somebody with your love. I hope everybody's doing well and enjoying this festive season, and you are surrounded by love and family and joy, not like the superficial happiness, but joy, the divine joy that comes from love, the love of God. So this is going to be a short podcast because I am busy transitioning, but I didn't want to let disruptions not, I didn't want them to disrupt any of my podcasts. So I hope you guys are enjoying this season. Go hug the person you love. Go tell them. Go show them. And I think about you guys all the time. And I think the next time the podcast will be scheduled or I'm recording another one will be almost near New Year's or maybe even past that. So I guess I'll figure that out. So go and enjoy your day and help somebody that you love and care about enjoy theirs too. Show them. Tell them. Don't wait. Don't wait. Okay? And I'll talk to you guys in 2 weeks. Have a blessed day. Bye.
1: Ladies and gentlemen, thank you for tuning in to Military Broadcast Radio. As we wrap up today's show, we want to remind you that the podcast of today's episode will be available right after we go off the air. 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
2: 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And the threats to our nations, they don't sleep. They're watching our every move. Iran, Russia, China, North Korea, ISIS, Al-Qaeda. They may be watching this right now. Our military should not be mistaken for us.

0: have been honed into a machine of lethal moving parts that you would be wise to avoid if you know what's good for you. We will not be intimidated. We will not back down. We don't want war. But if you want war with the United States of America, there's one thing I can promise you, so help me God. Someone else will raise your sons and daughters.
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3: 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I'm your host, Eva Fulton. In this show, we explore the incredible journeys of resilience, healing, and transformation. In each episode, we will sit down with individuals who have faced unimaginable struggles and turned their pain into power, heartbreak into hope, and their challenges into meaningful change and finding new purpose in life. Through candid conversations and inspiring stories, we will uncover how pain, whether emotional, physical, mental, or spiritual, can be the catalyst for profound growth and a deeper sense of purpose. So if you are looking for motivation, insight, and real stories of triumph over adversity, you're in the right place. Let's get started on this journey from pain to purpose. Let's give veterans a voice through Military Broadcast Talk.
4: Hey, hey, everybody. How are you doing? I am here live on January 24th, the year of our Lord, 2026, live from the state of Texas. And, you know, it's cold here, folks. I don't know where you're at. It's probably cold there, too. But we've got only some sleet on the ground right now, but they are predicting 10 to 12 inches of snow. As the, you know, weatherman goes side of things, I believe it when I see it, because, you know, if anything, I don't always trust what the weather folks say. And, you know, I broke my back a couple of years ago in the Texas ice storm that we had. So I don't step outside, not even for the dogs. I stay inside during the storm. And but otherwise, I've just been doing some cooking. I've been on a academic break this whole week, which has been kind of nice, and just cooking. So I'm enjoying myself, and I hadn't turned on my computer in the last few days. So if you saw me online, it was just on my phone. It was kind of nice. Just, you know, no tech side of things. And just letting the brain kind of unwind a little bit. But I did do some health tests and was able to log in to the VA app a while ago. And so far, heart and lungs and everything is turning out good. I think they even came back and said that the lupus and Lyme were negative. So now I'm kind of back to square one, trying to figure things out. But I think this is also going to be a good segue for the guest that I have today. You know, I always do some research and find some interesting people to have on the show. And my guest today is David Morrow, and he hails from even colder Canada than where we are here in Texas. And, you know, it's interesting to see or hear. I love listening to other podcasters and see what they say, because sometimes, you know, you find out whether what you experience aligns with them or what their experiences are. And I think my guest this week is no different. I think we have a lot of interesting topics to discuss. What's happening in Canada, how Canadian veterans fare, which may not be quite the same as what we experience here in the United States. And that's really coming to say that we've done probably far better at using our voices and advocating for benefits that we could be very well taking for granted, because I think Dave is going to share that things are probably not nearly I want to say welcoming, maybe is a good word, was probably another better word, but that they don't have the same benefits that we do. So here we go for our interview of the week.
1: The interview of the week is brought to you by Jersey Mike's, a sub above.
4: Hey, Dave.
5: Ava, how are you?
4: Whoops, if it helps if I click the other button and get you on here too. So here's the rest of the intro. There's a tagline he had on his show that I was listening to. And this is, he's the combat biochemist, author, and coach dad. So
5: pretty good. Ava, that sounds better than the version I came up with. I'm working on it for 2026. So yeah, that pretty much sums up who I am. That's awesome.
4: No, I think it's fabulous. You know, I think the only thing, I don't use coach, I don't use the biochemist, but I'm a documentarian. I have a documentary that I made, but then I'm also a people gardener. I use people gardener extraordinaire, a little flair in there. So
5: very cool.
4: And mom, of course, mom. I have a visitor down here, one of my dogs. All right. So let's tell us about you. You were, which branch were you in? Do y'all have branches in Canada? Maybe.
5: Yeah. So my MOS was infantry.
4: Okay.
5: So obviously I was part of the army here, part of the army reserves in Canada. So our system is a little bit different. We have a British system. So we have a regimental system. So from the time I was 19 to the time I was, 34. 35. The army was a part-time gig for me, except for when you decide to go to war. So throughout essentially the whole GWAT, we were getting ready to deploy somewhere, whether it was Bosnia, whether it was domestic, whether it was UAE, didn't matter. There's all kinds of missions going on. And I really wanted to go to Afghanistan. A bunch of my buddies went to Afghanistan. A bunch of the troops I trained had already gone to Afghanistan, and we hadn't had combat since Korea, realistically. So we were just crawling over each other to get onto a mission. And because we're reservists, you apply. They don't send the whole regiment. They just put individuals into battle groups and into platoons and into sections to augment the full-time guys that are going overseas. So I got a shot to go in. Actually, the last combat mission Canada was involved in Afghanistan for Rotation 310. And I jumped on it, and I got to get my taste of combat with 10th Mountain Division. I had 1-2 SCR. I had so many regiments come through, or units come through, but it was just a real hoot to actually go to war as a solo kind of operator.
4: Yeah.
5: With the American companies and the battalions. That I really got an affinity for working with the Americans, and I still do. And case in point, that's why I'm here today to chat a little bit about what we experience here as veterans in Canada and compare notes with our friends in the US.
4: Yeah, but I know that you have made some connections. You've been on some podcasts in San Antonio, mm-hmm. with Grunt Style. And how did you connect with those folks? How did you connect with them?
5: Great question. The connection, I know, here, I'll bring my Grunt Style mug up just to give me a little street cred as I take a sip of water. So the Grunt Style connection was interesting because a buddy of mine, we created a gaming company to start making some apps. I don't know anything about apps, but I'm a teacher. So I also have background in coaching. And I was like, I think we can figure out a fitness app for veterans. So we're like, hey, we just started this company, but we need to get out there. So I said, I know this conference in the US, I think it's called MIC. Like, yeah, that's it. Yeah. Military Influencer Conference. So we went down. We were the only two Canadians there, and we were like the novelty guys. They're like, hey, you know those Canadians here? So they're like, what are you guys doing down here? We're like, I don't know.
4: We're out of water.
5: We're in business. We had a blast. Long story short, my buddy Mike, about a year earlier, sent a bottle of Crown Royal to the Grunt Style guys that were sitting on the steps of the Capitol to get the PACT Act passed.
4: Okay.
5: So he's like, hey, your brothers to the north have got your back, and sent a bottle of Crown Royal. And that was that. He's out having a smoke. and he sees guys in the smoke pit with a Grunstyle shirt on. And they're like, oh, can we have a light? And he's like, yeah. He's like, oh, you guys are Grunstyle. He's like, yeah, yeah, we're Grunstyle. He's like, oh, that's cool. I sent a bottle of Crown Royal last year. He's like, oh, then the Grunstyle guys went, oh my God, you're that guy?
4: Oh, like, yeah. Man.
5: Like, we'd be trying to find you, man. He's like, well, I'm it. So we ended up having dinner with them and having a few drinks, and we just built a relationship. I think that was like 4 years ago. So we just, you know, cultivated that relationship. Tim and everybody there, they're just great people. I got to come down last year and chat on the American Grit podcast that he has. And it's just been really cool to kind of build those relationships. And every year we're doing a little bit more together, and I just love their mission. And I want to emulate it as much as we can here in Canada to build an advocacy arm that we just don't have.
4: Yeah. We were talking before the show that y'all don't have a veteran service organization.
5: No, the closest thing we have is the Royal Canadian Legion, but they are just a hot mess right now. Their organization goes back to, you know, First World War. My grandfather went. I thought that's what I had to do when I got back from Afghanistan. And then I realized it's just poorly managed. It's mostly civilians and non-veterans that run it, and they've just lost their way. And none of us younger generations from the GWAT era even bother going. And we were actually, we got such a sour taste in our mouths because we were told like we don't belong. So we just said, you know what, we're not going to belong to an organization that doesn't want us. And, but that kind of leaves us with nothing. And none of the organizations that we have here in Canada advocate for veterans because they're all in the back pocket of the government, because they all get funding from the government.
4: Right.
5: So that creates a conflict of interest. So they don't go to bat for us. So whenever there's cuts to Veterans Affairs, whenever there's serious issues like veterans being offered medical assistance and dying, there's really nobody that's got an organization behind them that can go to bat for us and look after our health and make sure that new legislation gets passed. Everything gets pushed down to us from the top down rather than from the bottom up.
4: Things are decided for you and not getting your input for it to go upwards, right?
5: 100%.
4: I mean, I'm working on my PhD, and the theory I'm using is stakeholder theory. So this is getting our, you know, it's on the unfulfilled needs of female combat veterans. So if we can find a, you know, I think the paper that I'm working on will be replicable, that you guys could use it and do your own study up there in Canada and just change the population to all veterans, you know, and get your input. What do you need? And start using your voice. I mean, that would be great if y'all were able to do that. So how many veterans are there in Canada and versus how many are active duty? Do you happen to know any of those numbers?
5: Yeah, I got a ballpark. It's roughly around 500,000 in Canada. And the funny thing is, though, when they send out the census, most of us veterans don't trust the government, so we don't even put that we're veterans. So the number's kind of skewed. So,
4: but they should know how many served from their own military data.
5: You'd be surprised how unorganized Canada is when it comes to data and numbers. We are a hot mess. So
4: it's designed to fail.
5: We have, so to give you an idea, yeah, precisely. So you
4: can't, from the public administration side, it is designed to fail. The less we know plausible deniability, then we don't know. If there's no numbers,
5: you can't criticize the numbers. And that plays directly into the suicide numbers here in Canada. We can always refer to the US, and the 22 a day it really sticks in most of our minds, whether it's exact or not.
4: Right.
5: We all know anecdotally that, yeah, of course, I have friends, American friends, that have taken their own lives. I know for a fact that that's a thing and I know for a fact it's got to be at least one a day here in Canada. So that means, is there 300 or so a year? Likely, but we have no idea because there's never been a study. However, they have a figure that came out in 2016, about 10 years ago, that veterans are about 1.5 to 1.8 times more likely to commit suicide. But how do you base that number if you don't have a denominator? I don't understand. I searched far and wide to figure out this number, but they don't have any studies because they don't want to know. And so, case in point, like you just said, if they don't have the numbers, they can't be criticized on them. So Canada, in terms
4: can't
5: of
4: hold anybody accountable.
5: Exactly. We have about, let's say, 500,000 veterans. Active duty, roughly 60,000-ish. So we have a very small military, and it's dwindling because of poor management and lack of vision. Now, how many reservists there are, we know, and that's the other thing too. How many reservists are part of that veteran total? We don't even know. I was a reservist. We're just left to flounder in the wind. So we don't have good numbers. We don't have good data. And what it does is it just leaves a landscape of veterans that just get forgotten about. And that's what I hope to change slowly but surely.
4: Wow. You know, I work for the federal government, and I'm just trying to wrap my head around how somebody chooses not to, you know, how do you even come up with a budget to manage the military with, you know, you think of a Department of War, you know, an old DOD, you would still have to have some kind of numbers to be able to run that organization, not so much even as being a business, but how do you manage it and be able to defend Canada?
5: I wholeheartedly agree, and I don't have an answer for you.
4: Wow. I feel like I've got the wheels turning, and the academic side and the, you know, bureaucratic side of me is like, just, wow, I can't even imagine that.
5: Well, if I could interject, last month, there was, I don't know if it was leaked on purpose, but it hit the airwaves pretty quickly, and it was widely criticized as being completely insane. But our prime minister floated the idea through our chief of defense staff that they would employ public servants to the tune of 300,000 of them to be civil defense and get military training so that they would augment our military to fulfill our NATO capacity, which, if you just look at it from face value, that doesn't make any sense.
4: Isn't that what Obama said? Yeah. I mean, I've heard the quote several times. I even heard it aired the other day on a different show I was listening to, that Obama was trying to say, you know, we need to have a civilian defense. 300,000 mm-hmm. should be a good number for that. I wonder.
5: And that's the thing. I don't disagree with the idea. I disagree with the implementation to take public servants who would, in my opinion, never want to do that. There'd be a small fraction that would decide to do it.
4: Are they going to conscript them?
5: God that they do, because my wife is a public servant, and I would just love to be her training sergeant for that 1 week. It would just make me complete as a human being, I think. And she dismisses it, and she's like, Dave, you don't know what you're talking about. That's never going to happen. I go, but there's a small chance. It's not a non-zero chance that could happen. And that gives me a little bit of joy. But that being said, we have some issues, but now that I'm out, my main focus is on the veteran population and trying to ensure that we look after the members that have served, and that we improve their health through not necessarily alternative means, but better means, and expose them to ways that they can heal rather than just be stuck in this endless loop of being under-recovered and constantly thrown into therapy and prescribed pharmaceuticals.
4: Yep. No, I totally agree. I was listening to your last show. It was a, it was not a conference. What did you have? I guess there was a presentation.
5: Webinar.
4: There was a webinar, and I got to the point where you had a 5-minute work, where people were doing some kind of homework and prioritizing mm-hmm. things.

0: And then you just get thrown back into your regular civilian life. So I said, well, I guess I'm a teacher again. So I started teaching math and science and to 12-year-olds, which was an odd shift from bullets and bombs and IEDs to 12-year-olds. But I thoroughly enjoy teaching. And so one of the things I try to convey in my veterans getting fit AF community is that you have to learn things and you have to expand your consciousness in order for you to heal. Because if you don't have that willingness to change, it's going to be very hard for you to actually implement anything. And so the point of that workshop was to really start grabbing the attention of folks that want to change. And I asked the community, like, what are you guys really interested in? I want to frame it around what you actually want. And a lot of the questions were framed around hormones, GLP-1, so like Wegovy and those drugs, and just how to get started. So I gave people just a window of time to learn a little bit about how to create a 2026 battle plan, if you want to call it, and what you should do to create kind of like a non-negotiable. That's not, I'm going to go to the gym 4 days a week and I'm going to work out like a maniac and lose 30 pounds in 3 months.
1: Yeah, that doesn't work.
0: It doesn't work. It doesn't work.
1: You're setting yourself up for failure on that.
0: Exactly. Yeah. So it's adopting a mindset that you're under recovered, which means that you can recover. So there's hope at the end of that rainbow. And all you need to do is just start recognizing that your central nervous system has likely been jacked up. You know, myself suffer from post-traumatic stress. That just means my stress level is just always cranked up just a little bit higher than it should be. I've got physical injuries as well. That's pretty much the story for most of us that served in the global war on terror. So what are some of the strategies that you can do that don't require a ton of investment and a ton of investment of your time? And so we just broke that down into like three or four really workshop based topics. And then you just created your own little plan that you could move into 2026 with. And it's like a lot of it is around breath work and committing to movement every day and getting sun in your eyes. And it seems basic, but really that is all essentially that you need to do to start a process. You can't start with a gym workout. You got to start, if you're starting from zero, with something that's so basic and fundamental that, you know, you can do it every day without fail. And that was the point of the workshop.
1: No, I was fully in alignment with what you were saying. And I think you were, you know, gently reminding folks that this is the time to own that, you know. And I don't know how much y'all did as far as, you know, PT in your, you know, when you were active duty and, you know, when you were deployed, but, you know, I'm a Desert Storm era veteran, right? So I did 12 years and got out in 2000 due to some injuries. And, you know, I divorced myself from doing PT for a long time because most of it was still just recovery from the injuries. I couldn't flip it on that now I needed to own doing PT for myself, choosing to do it, not because somebody told me I had to do something. And that was huge for me to make that transition that I'm doing it as a want and actually craving the physical aspect of things and dreaming of hiking on the Appalachian Trail. And I've been kind of weird like that. That's my go-to thing is hiking. So,
0: yeah, well, I saw in your intro video, you did the pilgrimage in Spain, I believe.
1: Yeah. I've done part of the Camino twice now.
0: Yeah. Okay. Really cool. Yeah. I mean, and that's the beauty of being fit is you can do more with your life and you can enjoy fitness as part of your healing process.
1: Yeah.
0: You know, a lot of us, you know, especially the combat arms guys and like the special forces guys, I tried to coin a term, right? You can't soft your way through healing. Like you can't special forces your way through healing. A lot of the guys that have come through my community, they're so good at initiating a plan and going all in on a plan that they do all the healing modalities kind of all at once because that's what's gotten them success. But that's not how you heal. It's a slow, gradual, incremental process. So the hard charging guys typically have a harder time realizing, oh, I just need to chill out and let this happen. And that often takes more time than

0: most people would like to admit. And, you know, I've been on a healing journey for over a decade, and I feel so much better than I did a decade ago. I'm fitter, I'm healthier. My biometrics are even better than they were 10 years ago. But that just took a fundamental shift in my mindset that I'm okay with taking 10, 15, even 20, just to get incrementally better. But adopting that can be a hard frame shift, a hard mindset shift. So part of what I try to do is just say that it's okay that it takes maybe 3 years for you to like get to where you kind of want to go. But the point is that you're on that path, and to be okay with the fact that you may not have a massive breakthrough in the first month or three or four or year, but you know that you're on the path and you're making a little bit of progress. And there's a million different modalities that you can pick. It's just which one works for you. That's the hardest part, is figuring that out.
1: And not being, I think, afraid that just because one doesn't work, that a different one might not be better, you know?
0: Yeah. Or that my community, like, I'm not saying that what I preach is even good for you. You could be in my community and be like, Dave, this sucks. I'm like, okay, well, awesome. But you tried it. So, you know,
1: all right, try something else.
0: Go find somebody else. Like, I don't pretend that I know everything. I don't, but you know, I've talked to a lot of people on the show. I've been in this space for a long time. I'm still here and I'm physically doing it myself. So I have a little bit of credibility, and I don't pretend to talk about anything that I've never tried. So I really come from a place of just authenticity, that I don't know everything. And I will, though, try and help those get to their next phase, their next breakthrough, as best as I can with the programs that I put together. And that's my new mission, really, is just to figure that out and to keep on building and offering the best possible service, but also the best possible communities for veterans to heal.
1: So one of the things, I think before the show, it sounded like what you did was you started doing some research and figuring out what programs were out there. Is that kind of what led you to some of the programs that you've actually participated in, and what helped you decide to do those programs versus, you know, not doing other ones?
0: Yeah. The impetus for me getting started actually was I couldn't get out of bed. I was really suffering with my back injury. Just bought a house, just got married, just had a kid, just started a new career. So for a young guy in my, you know, 30s, I got a lot of stress. I can't go to work. I don't have anything from VAC at this point. I don't realize how bad things really are. I don't realize I have post-traumatic stress, but I do know that I can't walk.
1: Right.
0: And that's a problem. And it was during that time where I'm stuck on my back, my wife's helping me go to the bathroom, and I'm like, this is not good, because this is only going to get worse from here. I just let go of my ego, because I was a training sergeant. You know, I left as a lieutenant, right? When I finally got released, I trained probably 200 soldiers in my life. I was the fit guy. I was the PT guy. I was a personal trainer. So of course I know everything. Well, why am I still stuck in bed? You know, if I know everything, why am I still stuck in bed? So then I realized I needed help. And it was just that mindset shift that I don't know everything. I need to let go of my ego. Then I finally got my coach, who I still work with today. And then I realized, okay, well, is there a program that's just for a veteran like myself? And I couldn't find it. I found a lot of influencers that awesome programs, but just weren't for me. I'm too banged up. I got psychological issues. I have ups and downs. So I just decided, well, maybe it's best that I just help a few soldiers not get injured. So I created a PDF file when I did a seminar. They loved it. They're like, can we get more? I said, okay. It turned into a book. So that was my book, The Nimble Warrior, which is really just my rehab plan. And then from there, I started helping other soldiers get ready for CANSOF selection here. So I was never in CANSOF, but these young guys took to me. They're like, hey, you know what you're talking about, and you're pretty affordable. So I was like, all right, I think that's a compliment. And a bunch of them ended up passing selection and getting selected. So they talked to a bunch of their other friends. And eventually I just went towards the veteran route because I felt more comfortable there, because that's who I am.
1: Right. I'm a veteran.
0: And that being said, I started building programs that were mostly focused on men's health, because I don't really know much about women's health. I don't know if I want to dip my toes in there, But ironically, right, when you try to avoid something, I got the opportunity to create a veteran women's program, the first of its kind in Canada, that was actually funded by Veterans Affairs Canada. And we've subsequently helped hundreds of women get fitter and healthier and improve their mental health through the Athena program. So we just started another cohort this week or last week, which is awesome. So I have a men's program and a women's program, and I have a chronic pain program, and it kind of snowballs itself. So I was really happy that we were the first program just for veterans in general that got recognized by Veterans Affairs Canada. So I just wanted to kind of keep that momentum going, and hey, why don't we do a men's program? And so we're working on trying to get that funded as well in the future, to recognize that fitness and health is the way to heal a veteran. One of my favorite guests and my friend, Hal, who's a therapist, he works with a lot of the special forces guys in Ottawa and a lot of the police officers in our nation's capital. And he was a police officer himself. And he's like, Dave, I have never worked with anybody that got better that didn't improve their physical health first.
1: Yeah.
0: They're 100% intertwined. And I always ask my clients, hey, have you gone for a run this week? Have you gone to the gym? Just as a way to see, like, hey, are you actually building a better body? Because that mind will get better when you start improving your physical space. So that's something that I realized was really important and lacking. So I've just been hammering that point as much as possible, that if you're feeling down, if you feel like crap, you got to start figuring out how to get your body moving.
1: Motion is lotion.
0: And this is connected to all of this.
1: Yeah. So motion is lotion. But how do you do that in the cold? I mean, you're in minus 40 degree weather.
0: Hockey. We go out and play hockey. I was literally just playing hockey yesterday with my son. It's the best. So I could do that all day.
1: Yeah, I have a friend that, you know, he can't do that, but he's stuck in the house and it's minus 40 where he's at. What do you recommend? You know, well,
0: I mean,
1: it's not just pacing from the kitchen in the living room.
0: My biggest thing is you have all the tools. If somebody's trying to sell you the fanciest new gym equipment, the basic loadout is a pair of running shoes. And you can go for a walk. If it's too cold to go for a walk, I have kettlebells literally right next to me. I did a workout before we went online. A kettlebell is your best friend. One kettlebell will last you your entire life. It will never break. It'll never let you down. It's just a heavy piece of iron with a handle on it.
1: Yeah.
0: And you can always keep yourself fit that way. The Russians have been doing it for like 200 years. We can do it too. So as long as you're willing to put in a little bit of work and do 20 minutes of activity a day, it doesn't have to be this. A lot of us get stuck in this mindset because of the military. A lot of times we don't feel like we're exercising or doing anything beneficial unless we're going balls to walls and heaving at the end of a workout. At least that was my experience.
1: Or you're at the gym and
0: burning and you're like, oh, this sucks. You can enjoy 20 minutes of physical activity where you're breathing a little bit harder than you would if you're just going for like a leisurely walk. That's good, man. If you do that for the rest of your life, that's perfect. Your all-cause mortality will drop off a cliff. Chance of diabetes will fall off a cliff, but it's just committing to it. That's it. So, you know, when it's really cold, yeah, stay inside, you know, swing a kettlebell, do some burpees. If you can't do burpees, run in place, jumping. There's a million different things that you can do from home. It's just whether or not you're motivated to do it, and you have a big why. And if your why is strong enough, the how is easy. So yeah. that's my main thing. You got to establish that why. Is it for your kids? Is it for you? Is it for, you know, a mission? Why are you doing this? And if you can establish that, you'll be a lot better off.
1: I thought what was interesting when I was listening to you during your, you know, your show yesterday, I was listening to that you almost quit with all of this, right? You were having conversations with your attorney, thinking about shutting it down. And I think that doubt was certainly in there. And you were just, you know, trying to figure out your why, or, you know, readjusting, and what made you stick with it?
0: Well, I had a profound experience with the Lord last year that really, it was in Mexico at a retreat that I'm going back to this year. And we did some breath work, and I traveled through space time. I don't know what you want to call it. And then I just had this moment, whew, where everything up till there, the business was not doing well. I fundamentally didn't want to coach anymore. I just couldn't stand the grind. I just didn't want to do it. I built something that I actually didn't like being involved with. And that was really bothersome. And so I went to this retreat and I just said, hey, I'm just going to do some jujitsu and just chill and not worry about business. And it was this profound conversation that I had where he said, you're going to be okay. You're a good dude. Things will come to you. Just let them happen. And I was just blown away. And I came out of it, I was bawling my eyes out. And then I just had this profound sense of calm. And I shit you not, I'm on the phone with my lawyer to this is what after I got back from the retreat. I was like, yeah, I gotta fold the company. I'm not making any money at, and I just don't want to do it anymore. He's like, yeah, okay, well, you know, this is the form you got to fill out. This is the next step. This I go, okay, thank you. Get off the phone. Next day, I get an email. It's from the Royal Canadian Legion. They say, hey, congratulations, you got a grant. I'm like, a grant? I'm like, I didn't apply for any grants. They said, no, you did last year. I'm like, whoa, you guys are slow. Okay. They're like, I think it was like a $20,000 grant. I mean, it's not a ton of money, but I was like, oh, when you had no money to, I'm like, well, for what? They go for your women's program. Like, oh, that's true. I did apply for that. Oh, thank you. They're like, where do we deposit it? I go, in my bank account. I go, there you go. So from nothing to all of a sudden the next day, I'm like, is this a sign? I think this might be a sign. So I said, okay, let me just digest this. I was cleaning up everything. I was even considering shutting down the podcast, the community. I was literally a click away from shutting down my Veterans Getting Fit AF community. And then there was a notification, and the notification was one of my longtime members in the community. He just renewed his membership, and I was going to have to tell everybody, hey, you're getting a refund, but we're done. Well, why is he renewing? Obviously, he's getting value, and he did. He lost like 30 pounds in the community. And I wasn't directly coaching him. And I went, maybe I should just wait on this. Maybe I should just sit on this. So I actually took the whole summer off. And then I got back to it and I realized, okay, I've got a brand new vision of what I want to do. The way I was doing things before just wasn't in line with who I am. I need to put things in line with who I am. I'm a teacher. I have a different background than most veterans. I need to lean into that. And I need to just speak and write the way I want to speak and write, not like how I think people want to speak and write. And if they get upset with those opinions, I'm okay with that. If they don't like me, I'm okay with that. And if they don't want to get coached by me, I'm okay with that. And lo and behold, I'm here now and business is doing great and community is doing great. And I couldn't be more thankful. So this year is going to be really interesting. 2026 is going to be very interesting just because I'm aligned in a much better way than I was the previous years.
1: That sounds exciting. And you applied for another grant to fund men's, right?
0: So interestingly enough,
1: Or they don't have it.
0: there's no grant. I've applied in the past and it's been ignored. So, okay, I'm a crafty guy. I'm very tenacious. I don't give up easily. Maybe it's my Irish ancestry. I don't know. But I was like, I got to figure this out. There's got to be a way. And I did figure out a way. So for Canadian veterans, they can apply through an education training benefit. And since I build my course based on a curriculum that is theory-based, it qualifies for the education training benefit. So veterans have applied to do my online fitness course, which I provide a ton of theory in modules with quizzes and all that fun stuff. And Veterans Affairs goes, yep, yeah, that's a short course. And they provide the funding for it. So I figured out a way for men and women to apply for my programs if you're Canadian to get that passed, which I'm quite happy with because there's not many offering that from what I can tell, or any that are offering that in Canada right now. So I'm kind of uniquely positioned in that respect. And I've got a
1: I
0: lot of
1: don't even
0: Americans.
1: know that we have something like
0: I
1: that
0: was
1: in
0: going to say, I'm
1: America.
0: trying to figure that out for I've got about 20 to 30% of my audience and my community members are American. And I'm like, guys, I'm trying to figure it out. I'm not in that world. So if you know, or if any of your listeners know of a program that can offer funding for fitness programs or
1: You
0: educational
1: know, there's the
0: programs.
1: MOVE program. Have you looked up the VA's MOVE program?
0: Is that MOVE? No, I haven't.
1: MOVE. Yeah. So I'm a move success. Yeah. I don't talk about the move program much, but so there's the diet side. So during COVID, I was a participant in the VA's move program, but I didn't, and they send you this whole workbook and, you know, diet, nutrition, and stuff like that, right? Trying to help you revamp. And, you know, it's with the old pyramid, not the new pyramid. Yeah. But then, I didn't know that it also led into they sent me scales and that, you know, had this up, you had to do this upload thing and, you know, had this little machine that talked to you every day and answer a couple of questions and it transmits it through your, you know, your Wi-Fi signal. And then ended up getting to get a gastric sleeve done. Some people could get the whole, you know, full bariatric surgery. I had the sleeve done and lost 50. I've maintained a loss of 50 pounds. And so, anyways,
0: Interesting.
1: yeah, it's made a big difference to me because at my highest, I was 215 pounds and, you know, averaging about 150, well, 145 to 150 range. But mobility has been my biggest thing. So, you know, I had just a variety of issues, physical issues from the army. I'll just send you my, I was in a really bad car wreck when I was 22 on my birthday. An MPT'd my car going 55 to 65 miles an hour. So yeah, I had three pelvic fractures, two knee fractures, two ankle fractures, and it messed up my back. And so over the years, I've just dealt with a whole variety of issues. Survived war only to go through this car wreck that, you know, could have killed me. And, you know, it's been a blessing in disguise in many ways. But so getting back to your story, you have, you know, I thought it was interesting when we were talking that y'all, the Canadians, you veterans in Canada do not have any type of veteran service organization that you can really partner with that helps provide a voice as a, I want to say, like a, you know, like a PAC to go and lobby with the Canadian government to advocate for what you guys need. It didn't exist. And that was really one of those things. Even when you're talking about going to the doctor and stuff, you have to get in line. I want to say in line because you have socialized healthcare, from what I understand, that there is no distinction for any of the doctors or hospitals that only facilitates veteran care. Based, you know, you don't have a VA hospital.
0: That's right.
1: So your doctors are not informed about veteran illnesses and stuff like that.
0: That's right. That's one of the that's one of the main issues I'm trying to fight here in Canada, which is why are we the only NATO country that doesn't provide frontline medical care for its veterans? Everybody else has some form of frontline care. Our last hospital is literally down the street. It's over here. I can almost see it from my house. It was the St. Anne's Veterans Hospital. And a lot of the World War II veterans, they were there. It provided phenomenal care. But a few years ago, it was rolled over to the province. If I were to walk in there and be admitted, I wouldn't be admitted as a veteran. I'd be admitted as just a regular citizen. So I would fall in line with everybody else. We don't have a dedicated system, like you said, for veterans, full stop. What that means is if any of our issues, chronic issues, they're popping up, well, for the regular GP, and I'll use my example, I've been seeing the same doctor for almost 20 years. I'm lucky. I've got a doctor. Almost 20% of Canadians don't. They just don't have a doctor. So they can't even call one and be like, hey, I need help. So therefore, 20% of veterans just don't have a doctor across Canada. Therefore, that service for my doctor, sure, it's great. I can get requisitions. I can get medication if I need. He sees me for about 5 minutes. He still doesn't remember that I was in the military. He always refers to me being in the RCMP, which is our national police force. Meaning when I say, hey, I'm worried about toxic exposures, he goes, well, why? You're a young guy. And I go, well, it's because Afghanistan. He's like, why were you there? Okay. You got to explain these things over and over again. So there's no centralized source of truth for any doctor in Canada that says, hey, a veteran experience is going to be a little bit different. You're going to be dealing with some younger guys that are going to experience some weird things that you might only see in your elderly population.
1: Right.
0: But this is how we kind of tackle it. So that's one thing that I really recognize in the United States is far better than anything we have here. Now, obviously, there's issues with the VA medical care, but it's still there. That's one thing that we don't have. And our healthcare system is in shambles right now here in Canada. So therefore, veteran care is in shambles. So if you're looking to get any sort of doctor requisition, you just can't. So that was one of the reasons why I kind of got on the war horse and said, well, I got to figure out a way to make this happen. So I crafted a deal for Canadians in my community that they can get discounted telehealth, coast to coast, bilingual, 24/7. And it works really well. I use it myself. So that's one thing I've been rolling out this year. You shouldn't have to wait for a doctor. Now we have our socialized medical system that's not working. So this is the option. And I figured out a way to get VAC to pay for it on the back end. And what's great is that a lot of us need our paperwork filled out by some sort of specialist for the VA, for VAC, to get our benefits. Well, if you can't access a doctor, you're not going to get paid. So this is starting that process of getting veterans healed and the benefits that they need. And only 25% of Canadian veterans that are eligible for benefits actually claim their benefits. And our benefits are incredible. I have to say they're probably one of the best in the world, but getting them, it took me almost 15 years to finally get my full set of benefits, which is insane. And it's the same story kind of across the board. I've heard it said with American veterans as well, the delay, deny, die principle is in full effect here. But the difference is, you mentioned VSOs. We don't have any sort of legislation to define a veteran service organization here. So all we have is the Royal Canadian Legion, which is recognized officially as our veteran organization that is at an arm's length from the government. And then any other nonprofit that kind of gets a ton of money from the federal government as well. But aside from that, there's really nothing else to advocate for veteran issues. So when we start complaining about toxic exposure, cancer, suicide, there's nobody that's
1: listening. I don't have a voice.
0: There's nobody that has enough critical mass to make the government realize we better listen to these guys, because unlike the VFW that has, I think, 2 million members, we don't have anything comparable.
1: Yeah. I'm a member of the VFW in Arlington, Virginia. So hopefully I'll get to see you when you come down and introduce, you know, I would love to meet up with you. There was one other topic before we run out of time, because I know it's pretty significant topic that has to deal with MAID, and that's the medical assistance and dying. I know you're not the main person that, but that was, it was, you were on a podcast with a female and y'all were discussing it. And I was like, man, I hope this is not coming to America, you know? And so I wanted to pay attention to that. Can you tell the audience what is MAID?
0: Absolutely. I mean, like you said, I'm not the MAID guy, but considering there's only three of us in Canada that are really talking about it, it has to be brought up. And the fact that it's not a bigger issue here in Canada, just it breaks my heart, because we know for a fact, and this has been admitted by our Veterans Affairs Canada, that four members have been offered MAID by the case managers that were talking to them. The point of the organization, as you know, is similar to yours, is to provide care and to make sure that veterans get the benefits and care that they need. Nobody calls the VA and expects to be offered death. That's not within their mandate. You're struggling enough to pick up that 1,000-pound phone and say, like, hey, I need help. But yet on the other line, they're saying, oh, well, it sounds like you're really hurting. Why don't we just make it easy for you and we can get you off? That to me was repulsive.
1: Yeah.
0: And so well, I had
1: that,
0: one.
1: That makes you think, what happened to the do no harm? You know, the the doctors, the medical oath that they are supposed to take care of patients
0: Right,
1: does not
0: precisely.
1: include helping kill them.
0: And we have legislation here in Canada that you cannot you can't it's a it's it's a criminal offense to convince somebody to take their own life. Yet somehow a bunch of case managers here in Canada, because it was a bunch, it wasn't just one, they tried to label just one, because our case managers are province to province, and we know that the individuals were in different provinces, and so case managers reside in the province that they take care of veterans in. So therefore, we know it had to be nationwide, and so there, at some point there had to have been some coordination. And to the podcasters that really take this point and really develop the issue here, Mark Meinke's podcast, the Operation Tango Romeo, he's got a great podcast, and Kelsey Sheeran, she's got a great podcast as well. Anecdotally, or
1: And she's
0: not,
1: on fire about it.
0: she's on fire.
1: That's the
0: She she's
1: one,
0: take,
1: yeah.
0: she's the one that's really pushing back at the national level. She's a veteran as well. She's got a lot of exposure. Apparently, and this is based on her numbers, there's at least 20 Canadian veterans that have been offered made. So my
1: That's
0: warning to
1: horrible.
0: my American friends is that once this legislation starts taking root, yes, it feels like it's compassionate. And if my mother is in agony due to a chronic condition, I can easily see the point being made that, yeah, maybe my mother would want to end
1: She
0: it
1: could do a
0: early.
1: DNR, right? She could do a
0: Right.
1: DNR for a very valid reason, not this, I'm having a
0: Right.
1: bad day and well, let me help you.
0: But the mission creep here has now gone and permeated Veterans Affairs and offering it to people that have never wanted it in the first place. And that just explains to me that there's a moral rot that's going on here.
1: Yeah.
0: And now there's tabled legislation at the federal level to allow people to apply for MAID and get it done within a day. To only have mental health conditions, not a chronic condition, to allow minors to apply for it. And so we can see this mission creep and this expansion is getting well beyond the scope of, well, just terminally ill, like old patients. It's expanding, and I think part of the reason why is the veteran community is an inconvenient community. The veteran community
1: They're the
0: here
1: weak.
0: is seen with
1: If they
0: contempt.
1: can, if they're the weak, right? The weak and the feeble.
0: And getting us back on our feet and getting us healed and recovered would, and we've already posed a massive threat to their system because we're principled, and that can exist in their polarized world. So therefore, I think that's why we're a target, and we have nobody to advocate for us. And my warning to, my friends in the United States is just don't let this creep into your VA. If it does, you need to fight back like you've never fought back before. And I have to give a shout out to Angry Cops. He probably did the best video on this whole topic and got more passionate than any Canadian I've seen. And so shout out to Angry Cops for really covering this topic, because yeah, it should anger every veteran that a Canadian veteran, almost 20 veterans, if that's true, got offered suicide by the government. And
1: That's
0: that to
1: just
0: me is just
1: horrible. That's
0: unacceptable.
1: not
0: And that's
1: acceptable.
0: no,
1: Not
0: not
1: acceptable.
0: in any planet, not in any world. That's right.
1: Yeah, wow. I shout out to Angry Cop if you want to come on my show or
0: He's
1: anybody else,
0: hilarious.
1: you know. Hey,
0: Yeah.
1: I'd be happy to have you on because I think we all have a pain to purpose story, and that's precisely why I kept after you. I didn't give up.
0: No, it was great.
1: I
0: That was
1: kept
0: great. I'm glad you're persistent. Yeah.
1: after you. I just knew that just because y'all are Canadian, neighbors to the north, that if they have found a way to be able to sneak that in for you guys up there, I am going to be hell bent from the public administration side that we can't let that happen here. We have to help amplify your voice and make sure to all my other American Legion and veteran, foreign wares, buddies, that we have to, leaders, we have to be knowledgeable about this and, be forewarned that we have to help ourselves. And I think that, kind of coming full circle, that this also comes back to owning your own health, right? That you know, what's a quick three-step giveaway that, you know, points that you can help people understand? What's three quick things that can help them, and then make sure how can they reach out to you, hardtokill.org, and what all can they find on your website?
0: Absolutely. I would say pain is a request for change. So why are you in pain? I'm borrowing it from Dr. Kelly Starrett. Awesome dude. Had him on the show a bunch of times. Motion is lotion. You got to move no matter what. Don't care if you're missing your legs, move your arms, do something. And lastly, give yourself some grace. It's okay for this to be a long, drawn out thing. It's probably taken 20, 25 years for you to get to the state that you're in right now.
1: Yeah.
0: So if it takes 2 years to get healthy, that's okay. 5 years, it's fine. You just stay on the path, and we can chat in my community. That's where I spend most of my time. That's where I teach pretty much every day, Monday to Friday. If you go to my website, it's here on the bottom, hardtokill.org. There's a big button, join community. It's absolutely free to join. And I've got a whole bunch of people in there. 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Tim Jensen of Grunt Style wrote the foreword. 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So yeah, if you got ADD like me, it's like, okay, 3-4 pages. Oh, that's what I got to do. Cool. And that would be the best way to reach out to me and find what I'm doing is go to hardtokill.org and join the community. Love to have you in there.
1: And you're on Substack.
0: It's all there. Yeah.
1: Substack, your podcast, easy listening. And it makes you think, you know, you were saying plenty of things. I was like, yep, I get it. Yep, I get it. I, you know, it was not difficult to, you know that you were very well aligned with the pain to purpose, because I do the four, you know, pillars of a chair: physical, mental, emotional, and spiritual. And you've hit on all of those categories. So thank you so much. I appreciate you coming on. And now you can go play poker, right?
0: Yeah, it's poker in UFC tonight. So I can't wait.
1: Oh, yeah. Well, Don't break the bank, you know. Make sure
0: you buy in. That's it. It's 20 bucks buy in, Eva.
1: Oh, there you go. There you go. Okay,
0: the gentleman.
1: Little known fact about me: I learned how to be a dealer a few years ago. So my guest that I have coming up, we haven't figured out which day she's coming. I don't know which. She's a good friend of mine. She doesn't know, but she is. She's a good friend of mine. So she has quite the story to tell. She does entertainment and, you know, here in Texas, and she helps host on the whole gambling side of things. This is all for fun, entertainment side, for poker and blackjack. But I learned how to be a dealer. Little known fact about me. Thank you so much, Dave. I look forward to watching all the things that you're doing, and hopefully, you know, we can help connect you and amplify your voice. And, you know, we're your good friends here on the South Side.
0: Right on. I love it, Eva. Yep. Thanks for having me on. Really appreciate it.
1: Yeah, you're welcome. And I'll get this all. I'll tag you when I share the links and everything. Well, everybody, thank you so much for joining us today. Have some really good guests coming up. I've not been feeling very well the last couple of days, so I will post the schedule in the next day or so. And, you know, we have great stories to tell. So stay safe, stay warm, and y'all have a very blessed week. Bye-bye.
2: 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We're here to give our veterans a voice. 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Giving our veterans a voice.

0: Good morning. Welcome or welcome back to the Identity Trend Podcast. Before I start, as usual, I want to give a shout out to MB Radio. Thank you for all that you do. I hope everybody's doing well. So as you can tell, I've yet to figure out a proper transition from thank you MB Radio to my topic. And perhaps, I don't know, it'll always be awkward since each topic is different. But I guess in a way that kind of reflects the Gen X sort of thing, because during the 80s and so on, you know, when we grew up, TV wasn't so well manicured. Like it's so scripted now. Everything is so... either digital, it doesn't have awkward endings, you know, and that's why I kind of keep the format the way it is, because it is Gen X. Sometimes I wish I can go back to those days where, you know, it wasn't all HD and you can't see every wrinkle, every hair, every whatever on somebody's face. Anyways, I digress. So today's topic, I think I'm a little bit, I don't know, off, is because, you know, wow, we are here at the holidays again, right? I knew they were coming up. Technically speaking, all you have to do is look at the calendar, like, oh, it's October, it's November. Oh my God. So, but I'm a little thrown off. I'm still thrown off that we're in the middle of the holiday season. And so, so today's topic is about, let's make it personal. What do you mean by that, man? What I mean is that, yes, the holiday season, you know, from the commercials and all this, maybe where you live is full of decoration, maybe where you live is that has that small town feel where the lights are sparkling, and maybe you have already put up your holiday decorations. You're planning, you're making preparations for all the holiday activities, and you're rushing from store to store, doing whatever you do for the holidays. And looking for that perfect outfit for the gathering, or, you know, finding the perfect food for whatever you're going to do. And that's great. But for some people, the holiday season is different for countless reasons. For veterans, they can have reasons why. Maybe they're lonely. Maybe because of what they went through isolated them from the family. For civilians, maybe it's because something happened during the holiday season, or they're not with family because of certain reasons. It doesn't matter. I can name a million things, and they can all be reasons why someone that we may be walking past, or we personally know, may not experience the holiday seasons as the season as we do. So that's what I mean by let's make it personal, right? Because we would like to think that, or maybe some people deny it, so that way they don't have to go through the actions of actually reaching out to people. In this holiday season, I urge everyone to reach out to those who they care about, who they love, who you love, right? And tell them, and tell them how much you care about them, how much they mean to you. That's what I mean by making it personal. It wouldn't even matter. Wow, this might be a really short podcast, and that's okay too. go spend it, enjoy the holiday season. But what I mean is that text the person who doesn't want to talk, right? When I say make it personal and reach out to that person, it should also we should also take in consideration who they are. Now, if you have an uncle or an aunt or whoever in your family or friend group who let's say do not like talking on the phone, don't call them. Like, hey, what's going on? Happy holidays. They might not find that too amusing. But if they're okay with text, great. Send them a text. Make it personal. Don't just send the cookie cutter. Happy holidays. Actually, take the time. It doesn't take long to text, or even make it personal. Send them a personalized text and tell them how much you love them, how much you care. And if it's possible, invite them, include them, or give the option and let them choose. That sometimes is enough to be so heartwarming. And that's what some people need, just a little bit to know that they're not alone. They haven't been forgotten, and they're still in your thoughts, and it's an open invitation. Sort of, it kind of, I love the movie, the Scrooge, or however, Christmas Story, not Christmas Story. My goodness, there's so many different ways they've titled it. I just can't remember. But when Scrooge's nephew invites him over for Christmas, even though Scrooge told him no and he would not come, the invitation was open-ended. And not, spoiler alert, Scrooge does finally go to actually accept the invitation and goes to the party. But invite them. If they choose to come, great. If they don't, great. But nonetheless, at least it's been shown to them that they are welcome, right? Make it personal. Or call the person who finds texts impersonal. Send a card. Do people still do that? Do people still send cards anymore? I know, I think the card thing, I really actually started to hate. Not Christmas cards, but these family portraits that people send, mass family portraits to people that really don't have anything personal on it. It's just a picture of the family. That's great for some people. I think they really appreciate it. But I think now it's more digital too. But I'm talking about like the old-fashioned Christmas cards, right? Maybe you don't want to buy a Christmas card because I don't know how much they are now. They're probably astronomical based on everything else. But write a note. Write two, three words. I mean, say, hey, whoever you are. I want to wish you happy holidays, and I to say that I love you and I'm thinking about you. That's it. Drop it off at their mailbox or mail it if you want to. Yeah, stamps are going up too. Do whatever it is that you think is within your means and is also personal. Yeah, let's make it personal, because if we make it personal, that comes from the heart and it's real. Whoever is the recipient of that will feel it. I can guarantee it, because we as humans, I'm not saying we all have BS meters, but we definitely all know when something is genuine. At least I do. Most of the people I do have expressed that. So something that's from love, that's from care, can be felt through words, through a text, through a phone call. And that's heartwarming. And that could be the little bit of light that someone might need during this season to give them hope, to maybe not see this world as cold and as disorienting as it could be for them. And that is my message. There's really not much else to say. But I do know that even maybe as an addition to this, even those who are rushing around, who seem happy, right? Maybe they need a little pick me up too. I'm hungry. Guys, I've been up since 2 this morning. Since 2 something this morning. But just do it for everybody. So mainly on what I wanted to start this is for people, like for us to reach out to people who may find a holiday season challenging for whatever reasons they have. But, you know, this should be for everybody. At least that's what I think. I'm not trying to tell you guys what to do, but I think what a great time, even if it's awkward, right? But the holiday season gives a wide open door for anybody to express, hey, you know, it's holidays. I want to say, you know, but make it personal. Not all of us are great communicators. As you can see, my stomach is growling and I'm tired. What else is new, huh? So, I'm not the greatest of communicators, but I can tell you that simple to the point expressions of love, you don't have to be a great communicator to do. And man, it feels good. It feels good. It feels good to be a recipient of that. Take the time, make it personal. Remember back in the day, I think AT&T, reach out and touch someone. So my suggestion is reach out and touch somebody with your love. I hope everybody's doing well and enjoying this festive season. And you are surrounded by love and family and joy. Not like the superficial happiness, but joy. The divine joy that comes from love. The love of God. So this is going to be a short podcast because I am busy transitioning, but I didn't want to let disruptions not, I didn't want them to disrupt any of my podcasts. So I hope you guys are enjoying this season. Go hug the person you love, go tell them, go show them. And I think about you guys all the time. And I think the next time the podcast will be scheduled or I'm recording another one will be almost near New Year's or maybe even past that. So I guess I'll figure it out. So go and enjoy your day and help somebody that you love and care about enjoy theirs too. Show them, tell them. Don't wait. Okay. And, I'll talk to you guys in 2 weeks. Have a blessed day. Bye.
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4: 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I'm your host, Eva Fulton. In this show, we explore the incredible journeys of resilience, healing, and transformation. In each episode, we will sit down with individuals who have faced unimaginable struggles and turned their pain into power, heartbreak into hope, and their challenges into meaningful change and finding new purpose in life. Through candid conversations and inspiring stories, we will uncover how pain, whether emotional, physical, mental, or spiritual, can be the catalyst for profound growth and a deeper sense of purpose. So if you are looking for motivation, insight, and real stories of triumph over adversity, you're in the right place. Let's get started on this journey from pain to purpose. 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
3: Hello, welcome everybody. So, weird thing, guess it was a gremlin, but happy Valentine's Day. Today is Saturday, February 14th, year of our Lord, 2026. And so the gremlin was, you know, here in my little studio thing on MBR, we have these intro and outro videos, and they are not there. Normally I hit play and it goes to the intro video, and I don't know where it went. I didn't take it out. So anywho, yesterday was Friday the 13th, right? So we'll blame it on that. crazy. And there's something else not going live, I guess, on the MBR, the main MBR one. I didn't delete it. I don't know what happened. Weird stuff going on. Don't know what to tell you, folks. So I didn't change it. Whatever. We're going to go with the flow. So let me get, you know, this has been an interesting week. You know, we had the little quick shutdown. I had a nice 3-day work week, which was pretty cool. Got a lot of homework done yesterday. You know, and I wish today,

weekends I can figure out if I can get out there on the trail, if the snuff of the snow can melt. But then I've got some actually pretty busy weekends coming up. So, but I am booked. I'll cover more at the end of the show. I am booked through the end of March. Woohoo! So great guests coming up in the future. And I was in this neat challenge all week long for speakers. It was really kind of about, I guess, leveling things up. So it was, part of it when you are, I want to say, a speaker or leader out there, you need to be fed too, right? What is kind of where are the directions going with speaking opportunities? One of the recommendations was to have a podcast or a radio show. So I'm glad to know that, yes, I'm already doing that times three. And, part of it is really then what is next? And I'm trying to not take on more than I can chew. I am still working on my PhD, but at least that is, progressing pretty well too. Otherwise, just, life is doing pretty well, and I'll be doing the show next weekend from Texas, so I'll be back home. It'll be nice to see the kids again, and I'm trying to think of what else. Everything else is going okay, so let me go ahead and pop over into the outline of my guests. So I have with me this week a lady that I met in a different, I think it was a different Facebook group for Christian content. I think it's how we met, Christian content creators. And, it's nice when you meet other veterans or people who are in the military family. And Stephanie is a spouse or a former, former military spouse. So here's the neat little rundown of who Stephanie is. She was spiritually born on August 6, 2022, in a powerful moment of surrender. She asked God to take everything she had and all that she knew in exchange for only two things: Jesus and peace. Her born again date is pivotal to her testimony. But Stephanie was born afresh as the oldest child to two young parents in 73, and she first met Jesus at an early age. And even though she always knew Jesus as her protector and loved going to church and singing Bible songs, addiction and abuse darkened her childhood experiences and followed her throughout a difficult 30-year marriage to a military officer. After 48 years of trying to earn love and acceptance as an overachiever, holding on tightly to everything she thought was within her control, and navigating difficult times in silence with a forced smile, the issues in her marriage and the impact they had on her own identity finally took a toll as Stephanie hit rock bottom 4.5 years ago. She felt erased, as inconsequential as eraser dust, and was only one squeeze away of the trigger from the only thing that she really wanted, which was peace. Anxiety, depression, lust, manipulation, control, fear of abandonment, fear of rejection, insecure, accused, traumatized, a victim of porn addiction, alcoholism, and narcissistic abuse, which led to a distrust of all men, with a perpetual striving to be good enough, to be worthy of love, were all part of her story until she asked God to take it away from her in exchange for Jesus and peace. Jesus restores and redeems all things as long as we let him. And Stephanie went from talking about thriving instead of surviving as a military spouse to actually walking it out in faith. With a constant self-reminder that she had decided to die in August 2022, and now she believes that it's God's turn to have his way with her life. Stephanie awakens to each new day with the same drive that she always had within her, but now the drive is to heal, to learn about God's plans and purposes, to love fully, to keep shedding the layers of the world,
to continue seeking

0: freedom from the enemy, to listen intently to Jesus' instruction, to unify and connect the body of Christ in God's kingdom, and to walk fully in the Spirit. My interview of the week is Stephanie Ford.
1: The interview of the week is brought to you by Jersey Mike's A Sub Above.
0: Hi, Stephanie. 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
2: Thank you, Eva.
0: Yeah.
2: I forgot you wrote all that. That's quite a story, huh?
0: It is. I was getting goosebumps the whole time reading it. I just was like, I felt like going, see, can you see this?
2: Yeah. And I was like, I have two tissues in case I cry again. But
0: if you do, at least you know you're in a safer environment. That
2: sure.
0: You can do that, you know. I know it's difficult sometimes being vulnerable, because that's what you know. Even I mean, I've been vulnerable, and this is my own show, right? That's authentic. That's people know that, hey, gosh, if Eva's going through it, Stephanie's going through it, I'm not alone going through it, you know. So to catch people up, you know, I host the show really based upon four pillars of pain. And it's like we're sitting in a chair. I always think of in my, mentally, my head is the old wooden school chair, you know, that oak, you know, yellow oak one. But it's the wooden chair, and it's just as solid as it can be. But you've got the physical, the mental, the emotional, and the spiritual pain. And when you've got one of those legs starts teetering, which you know is those chairs are pretty much indestructible. But if one of them starts, you know, rocking, we gotta straighten it up, right? Because we're just getting unstable. And what I read in your intro that you wrote and sent me is that things were unstable from an early age. Did I miss the target on that? Or okay.
2: Yep.
0: You want to explain? You want to dive into that?
2: Yeah, I sure can a bit. I guess we're all inherit whatever we inherit from our parents, from their parents. And I don't know, what's mixing in my head is a sermon I'm going to give tomorrow, but really it's, you know, we get to be recreated and born again fully, and it doesn't really matter what we inherited. But yeah, when you inherit alcoholism, abuse, poverty, some of these things, until someone reaches a point of wanting to break that generational cycle, it just goes on and on and on until, I don't know, I assume the end of time, who knows? And I guess that I'm a generational, you know, curse breaker. And I didn't even realize it because I had been following the patterns that were set before me by my parents, by, you know, my grandparents and all of that. So I thought I was doing better when I chose, you know, marriage at a young age, even though I was really just recreating what I had always seen modeled to me.
0: You were escaping.
2: I was trying to escape. Yeah. And by getting remarried, you know, by getting married at the age of 19, and my parents could say nothing because they had done the same thing, and his parents had as well. So
0: I can certainly identify with that myself. You know, it's funny. Mm-hmm. I was having a conversation with my dad this morning. I think it was this morning that I said, you know, it's funny how a lot of the things that are happening that we see somewhat controversial, I don't care if it's even talking about, you know, pot, that, you know, marijuana, that a lot of the people who are in the political leadership positions, they are the hippies of the 60s that are in control. No wonder we're having the problems that we are, because they're not the Christian. Yeah, I know this is kind of going outside of your you know, your story, but these are folks who had a very different, you know, experience than what we had. And so I think we're, as a society, and it's not really getting away because it's the absence of God. The hippies were not God followers. They didn't, you know, they did everything.
2: Right. Well, I think that it does bring up something in my mind, which is purity culture. And that is something that I grew up with. So because I grew up going to church and learning about Jesus and all those things, I loved all of that. I really, really did. In fact, I remember pushing forward to get my family to go to church because my dad really didn't do church. That was not what he was going to do. And so to get my mom to take us, it was part of what I really wanted. But purity culture meant that I had to be perfect and I had to earn love of Jesus. And so then when you also are faced with this desire to be loved, really that drove me into having sex at 17. And I, you know, I speak boldly to teenagers. They get really uncomfortable when I'm like, listen, don't have sex before marriage because that'll mess you up. Because I know that that's what led me down the path of then getting married at the age of 19 to try to fix it, ignoring all of the red flags, because I already felt like God was going to give up on me because I had already failed. And so I think purity culture also was damaging, and I see that as far as religion and spirituality, there's a big difference. There's a huge difference. And
0: But I think part of the message that gets missed out of that is the lack of being able to understand how to give grace to ourselves. Right. I mean, if we know that we can know in our heads that God forgives us, but it's, I think, more difficult because I've endured it myself, is forgiving myself for making those mistakes.
2: Well, and when you've only ever experienced love because of what you do, not because of who you are, and you have to earn love. Like, I had a really misconstrued understanding of what love was, so much that at the end of the 30 years of marriage, I would regularly say, I don't even know what love is, because he would say, I love you, and then treat me awfully. And that's just not, there was a disconnect. And every time there was a disconnect in my life, it didn't sit right. But as a child, when you experience a disconnect, right, which comes the same way from a parent who says, I love you, but then is mean or whatever, that disconnect makes you question what is real and what is.
0: Well, yeah, because actions speak louder than words. It doesn't, you know, it, that's like saying, no, yes, you know, I can't even do it right. Where the head shakes, yes, no, it's no, yes, yes, you know, where it's a mismatch, your mind picks that up, but it doesn't make that connection. I don't know if it's a cognitive, it's not a cognitive thing. Maybe it's a
2: cognitive dissonance.
0: Yeah.
2: Yeah. And so I was always very aware of that kind of thing. But then somebody would say, like, for instance, I had discernment as a child, and I would know that certain people didn't feel safe to me. And yet someone would say, it's okay, you can take that, you know, quarter from him. He's a nice man that goes to our church. And my mind, my whole body is saying, I don't trust him.
0: You can sit on his lap and
2: And it's,
0: and you're, and, yeah. And, or the uncle that tickles you, and you know, that's, I'm not enjoying this. Don't torture me that way. We were kids and knew that. Yeah. We knew the difference.
2: Yeah. So I'm very tuned in now after having broken free from all of those things, and I'm reforming what reality actually is that when someone says something, we need to give that space. We need to give that weight. because everyone can make their own choice for what they truly want to do or not. And when you grow up in a place where there's communication is not direct, it's passive aggressive or manipulative or condescending, you don't even know how to speak truth in a loving way. So I'm learning a lot.
0: I have found that that's when I clam up more. I withdraw into the shell, and I don't go out. I don't speak. I just ask for, like, God, can you give me some earmuffs so I don't even hear?
2: I love, though, that I finally, so that was viewed as selfish, right? As a child and even as an adult, if I were to withdraw or pull away, that would be perceived as selfish. And I was such a people pleaser that I never allowed myself to do that. Instead, I would just smile and nod. And in the process inside, I was freaking out, but on the outside, I appeared poised or whatever. And so in my journey of healing now, just the freedom to know what I need and how to get it. So how to, like, keep myself at peace, how to keep myself safe. And I retreat to the piano or grabbing my Bible and going sitting in the corner. And nobody, a lot of people don't know how to respond to that very well, but for me, it's important. And it's huge to be able to just get to speak. This is what I want to do.
0: Yeah.
2: And it's fine. I can choose that for me, and you can choose for you.
0: Did you see that as a military officer wife that you carried on some of those same skill sets? Because it is a skill set, right? It is a mask of sort that you knew how to navigate that space with that poise or persona that got you through, you know, some situations as a military officer's spouse, that you weren't trying to be in the military itself, but you have a role, you know, even on the spouse's side.
2: Big time.
0: Yeah. So how did you navigate that?
2: So, like, in high school, I was a perfectionist. You know, in my class, I was voted most likely to succeed, most athletic, neatest. What people perceived me as was hugely important. I remember my mom, well, I had an ulcer in like seventh grade, which most kids don't get that from so much stress. And so I was the type of kid, I would take my homework home, and if I had eraser marks, I would redo it. So I always had this intense type A personality and drive to do great things. So I got married young, and by the end of college, he had signed up for ROTC, which was good. We made that decision together. He was excited because it meant, you know, okay, here's what I'm going to do. This is my purpose. We'll have a job. And he was in the Air Force. So, but then the thing that threw me for a loop, which I wasn't prepared for, is I was very, very career minded, and graduated college pregnant with our first son. And when he was born in Altus, Oklahoma, and they, you know, you hand you your baby, I just went, I'm staying home. And he went, what? Because I just did a complete, you know, 180. And I realized, like, this is my baby. I want to be the one to raise him. I don't want to drop him off at daycare center. And up until that very moment, I didn't know that myself. And so it really did stress and strain us, right? Because then all of a sudden, then we're at one income. And my mission then was my children more than anything else. And of course, then just supporting him and, like, okay, let me help you with your uniform, pack your lunch, you know, whatever I can do to get you out of the door on time. But my purpose was so much so mother. And then every base we went to, it was also supporting him because he was not real secure. He was the youngest child. So I was the driven, like, oldest child, whereas he was the youngest one, maybe struggling to find his way and in his identity, right? And so I was always lifting him up and encouraging him and really trying to build his self-esteem. And until he maybe got promoted to captain and was deployed, I didn't really see that leadership in him. I saw just kind of a boy struggling to feel like he was good enough to understand, you know, why people were saluting him, I guess. But then I started seeing him transforming as an officer who was leading troops. But at the same time, I was raising the kids, and I managed the house really well. I managed our finances. The entire household was ready to move in a moment. You know, resiliency was like bred into me from an early age. So that wasn't something I ever had to be taught. It was just like what you do when, you know, your spouse comes home and says, "So we have orders to go to wherever." And you take one deep breath and you go, "Okay," you know, or "I'm deploying next week to wherever." And again, you just take that deep breath and you go, "Okay, there's no, you know, there's no whining and complaining when you're a poor farm kid." So that was what I was made for. So what I loved was trying to build everybody up around me, the spouses, and, you know, just trying to exist in that. But we had so many issues in our marriage from before we were even married, that just kept really haunting me. But they were things that I had grown up with. The alcoholism, the porn addiction, the narcissism was all like I had grown up around that. And so then when he expressed these things, I just kept trying to change it. And I was super, super controlling because I was, which is not a good thing, by the way, super bossy. But I tried to control everything and manipulate the end at the same time as I was going to church and Bible studies and trying to earn God's love, which I didn't even understand was what love was.
0: Yeah.
2: So it was messy.
0: But you were growing up at the same time that he was evolving too. So but I think part of one of the things that we had talked about before the show was this whole sense of identity and how do you perceive what your identity was as the spouse? I mean, because typically that's, you know, I'm a veteran, right? Even from the military that I would, so I was dual military until I, you know, we got divorced and then I was just a single mom. But he had that spouse label as well, you know, because he got out before I did. And that, how did you see your, you know, you, I'm going to use that mask, you know, reference. How did you identify who you, Stephanie was beyond being the spouse and a wife and a mother? Well, if you didn't have your own career, you know?
2: Yeah. Right. Because it was weird because, you know, I was a prior 9/11 spouse. And so not everybody now has that same experience. But, you know, by 9/11, that was our second base. And so I was used to coming on to the in the gate and my car would get saluted. So I got saluted and called ma'am before it was anything I had ever grown up with. But at the same time, I never was one to ask for help. And so to have people treat you with respect and kind of like with kid gloves as an officer spouse, it was really strange to me. It was also strange to like understand the pecking order of the pilot spouses, and My husband was not a pilot. And so it's like your whole scope of who could possibly be your friend got really, really narrow all of a sudden. And in my world,
0: I'm Army, right? I'm an Army veteran. So you're Air Force, right? Yep. You were Air Force, spouse. Yeah. How was it different? Were the pilots prima donnas, and so there were